0: They're going to win this game. This is the Cardinals' home opener, and beating the defending champs would probably go down as one of the five biggest regular season wins of the past decade. That's right. I have completely lost my mind, and I'm taking the Cardinals to pull off the upset. Close quote. John Breach covers the NFL for CBSSports.com, wrote that article yesterday. We talked about it on the show, and joining us right now here on the Burns and Gambo show from CBSSports.com, John joins us here on Burns and Gambo. John, welcome to the show. Thanks for your time, man. How are we doing today?
1: Of course. I got someone in Phoenix asking for my time. I'm all in. I want to talk to everyone about the Cardinals right now.
2: Yeah, I mean, because you're the only guy we could find. I'm not going to lie. Like, we looked at SI.com, Albert Breer, and that whole group's picking the Seahawks, and in the NFL.com group with Bucky, they're all picking the Seahawks. So you're on this island by yourself. You're Tom Hanks without what's the volleyball?
0: Wilson.
2: You don't even have Wilson with you, and you're picking the Cardinals. Why? Why do you like Arizona so much in this game?
1: I got Wilson the football with me on this island. Yeah, you know what, though? I like the Cardinals for a couple reasons. I mean, we saw what they did in week one. It was, to me, it was the most impressive win by any team during the opening week. And there are a lot of reasons for that. I mean, Jim Harbaugh had never lost a week one game as an NFL head coach. There was no coach who has his team more prepped to play in week one than Jim Harbaugh. And the Cardinals just dominated that game from start to finish. I mean, they didn't trail the entire time. They were better on offense. They were better on defense. They were better on special teams. And sure, the Chargers have a couple question marks, interior offensive line, but it's Justin Herbert. You know, this is a team that I think a lot of people probably predicted to get to the playoffs. And the way the Cardinals just kind of punched them in the mouth on the road and took over really impressed me. And the flip side of that is, you know, the saying is don't overreact to what you see in week one, because it's not always what the rest of the season is going to look like. But this week, I mean, we know the Seahawks aren't going to have Sam Darnold, so you're throwing Drew Lock out there for his first start in 2 years. So when I start looking at these teams by position, it's, well, who has the advantage of quarterback right now? I would say probably the Cardinals with Jacoby Brissett.
2: Yes.
1: Who has the advantage? And you just kind of start looking at each position, especially on offense. And I feel like the Cardinals have the edge there. And so maybe not as much on defense, but I feel like the Cardinals defense is probably an underrated unit right now. I don't know that we can say that after 1 week, but just the way they beat down the Chargers, the way they were pressuring Justin Herbert that entire game, just really wowed me.
2: You do know that Seattle's won 9 straight against Arizona. They usually put about 30,000 people in this building. And the last time they played the Cardinals, they were up 35-0 in the game. You do realize that, correct?
1: I do realize that, but I also realize that I think week 4 last season, a 3-point game, the Seahawks ended up winning during that early season stretch, I guess that ended up being a mirage. Because, look, you know, we know the Cardinals started 2-0 last year, and that was probably 6 plays away from being 6-0, which I know obviously sounds crazy, but having that stretch where they lost 3 straight games on the final play of the game. So you have a lot of those guys on this roster now. They know that they can play with these good teams because they did it early in the season last year. They almost beat the Seahawks last year, and knowing that Seattle went on to win the Super Bowl and that they were that close to beating them, I just think that they know they can play at the Seahawks level, and I expect them to.
0: John Breach is joining us from CBSSports.com, talking Cardinals and Seahawks coming up. Part of your story, part of your prediction piece, you mentioned Jacoby Brissett. We've obviously, John, had a lot of conversations about Jacoby all week long. How well do you think he is equipped to deal with the Seattle defense, given that he is very cerebral, he's very smart, he's very calm under pressure? How well do you think he's equipped to deal with that when they come in here on Sunday?
1: I think very well. I think when you look at Mike McDonald's defenses, what they've done, or what he's done really well, because he's such a smart defensive coach, is he's really taken advantage of young quarterbacks. And we saw that with Drake May in the Super Bowl, Drake May in week one. He's had some success with guys who haven't been in the league that long. But then you have Jacoby Brissett. You know, he's not the most decorated quarterback, but he's very intelligent. He doesn't make a lot of mistakes. He has the lowest interception percentage in NFL history, or second lowest. Mm-hmm. So that's how the Seahawks beat you, is that their defense, they got Mike McDonald. He puts his defense in spots where they take advantage of the offense and make them make mistakes. But Jacoby Brissett just doesn't make mistakes. If he has any issue, it's that the incompletions, or the offense just isn't generating enough points when he's under center. But that wasn't a problem in week one. So I don't think Brissett is going to make the normal mistakes you would see another quarterback or a young quarterback make against McDonald. And if he doesn't throw any interceptions, then that puts the Cardinals in a very good spot to possibly pull off the upset.
0: Obviously, the roster is different, and obviously Mike LaFleur wasn't the play caller with the LA Rams, but he was the offensive coordinator for 3 years there, and the Rams certainly had their fair share of success against Seattle and put up their fair share of points over the course of the years that LaFleur was there. Is there any advantage baked into that with his knowledge of Seattle and the experience that he has coordinating offenses against them?
1: Yeah, absolutely. I think anytime you have a history with a team that you can kind of look back on and learn from it and kind of say, all right, how can we do this better, or what worked and how can we improve that? I really think because of what the Cardinals have in terms of offensive personnel, that makes them difficult to defend. I actually think Mike McDonald's going to be up at night. Who do we stop here? Because we can't let Trey McBride beat us, because that's just the one guy you absolutely have to stop. And then you kind of look at what the Cardinals did in the offseason. Bringing in Kendrick Bourne looks brilliant now after 1 week. And so suddenly you have this receiving weapon that you probably didn't know even was going to be that good to go along with Michael Wilson. So I just think that the Cardinals have so many weapons, and we'll see if this continues and they keep being successful, that it's tough for any defense to stop.
2: You know, what's interesting to me is that, okay, so you picked the Chargers to win over the Cardinals last week by double digits. You had them beating the Cardinals.
1: I think the Cardinals to cover the spread. I want to throw that out there.
2: You picked the Chargers by 10.
1: Well, the spread was 9.5. So when it's within a half point, they...
2: Oh, come on. I'm looking at your picks. You got Chargers 31, Cardinals 21.
1: Right? Yes. I picked the Chargers to win by 10, yes.
2: Okay, so my point is, it's amazing how much they won you over in 1 week, because everybody thought this team was going to win 3 or 4 football games, have a top 5 pick in the draft, go get one of those quarterbacks, and in 1 week... With the way they, because you were raving about Seattle and their defense, how they broke Drake May. And now the fact that you're picking the Cardinals, I find it fascinating that they were able to just, the way they've changed your mind with one game against the Chargers is remarkable to me.
1: Well, I think that when you look at the specific score I picked, the Cardinals scored, you know, the offense did about what I thought they would do. The blocked punt obviously made for an easy score. So it was about 21 points. It was just that I had no idea what to expect from their defense. And, you bring in a free agent like Andrew Wingard, who just was amazing. He might have been the best defensive player on the field in that game.
2: Great.
1: I have no idea. Interception, forced fumble, a couple tackles for a loss. So there's no way to kind of predict how something like that's going to play out. And when you're getting that kind of play from the back end of your offense, when you're playing a stud quarterback like that, that's such a huge advantage. And then, you know, you had the Josh Sweat drama going on all offseason, so you don't know what he's going to look like. So there's just all these question marks with the defense. And they answered all the questions for me in 1 week. So we'll see if that carries over into week two. But, yeah, my biggest question marks were with the defense, and they just looked fantastic against the Chargers.
0: John, we appreciate the time. We appreciate you having some fun with us. We enjoyed your work.
2: We'll have you next week if you pick against the 49ers.
0: If you're right and they beat the Seattle Seahawks, you have an open invitation to come on back to the show on Monday, and we'll talk to you then.
2: You can just have the show. We'll give you the show. It's your show.
1: But if they lose, I'm going to get laughed off the internet. So there's a big gap here.
2: It's a good time to live in Arizona the next few months if you want to come out and take over the show.
0: John, thanks for the conversation, man. We appreciate it. That's John Breach.
2: Yep, thanks, John.
0: 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We're at Four Peaks 8th Street Pub in Tempe. Stop by. It's your chance to win Cardinals tickets, Diamondbacks tickets against the Yankees on Saturday. Do not miss it. Speaking of the Diamondbacks, where are their odds to make the postseason now? That is coming up on Burns and Gambo.
3: Diamondbacks baseball.
4: There goes the runner. The pitch is outside. The throw to second.
3: bottom. The Diamondbacks will challenge. Otherwise, the ball game is over.
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3: That's your ball game. Marlins, they take the series by winning the finale by a final score of 4-3.
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11: Hey, it's Luke. Do the Diamondbacks have to sweep the Yankees this weekend to stay in the playoff race? We're talking D-backs tomorrow at 10 a.m. It's Wolf and Luke on Arizona Sports 98.7, the Arizona Sports app, and the Arizona Sports YouTube channel.
12: They have to sweep somebody, be it the Yankees this week or the Rockies next week. They have to win 2 out of 3 against whichever team they don't sweep between the Yankees and the Rockies. And they have to hope the San Diego Padres go 2-4 in their next 6 games, just to put themselves in a position to not need a sweep against the Padres to get in. That's how desperate things are right now. The Diamondbacks have to go 5-1 in their next 6, and the Padres have to go 2-4 in their next 6, just so that when you play the Padres in a week, you can advance to the playoffs by winning the series, not sweeping. Winning the series. That's what has to take place.
13: The Padres, not only have they won 10 of 11, they went 6-1 on that road trip, San Francisco and Colorado, 6-1.
0: And that was the road trip that scared us about a month ago when we looked at the Padres' schedule. He said, okay, like, this is dangerous. They're going to play San Francisco and Colorado. They went 6-1 on the road trip. Only loss was Colorado. Now, the Padres are looking at bigger things. They're not even looking at the Diamondbacks. They're so far in the rearview mirror. They're one game back of the Cubs for the top wild card spot. We're sitting there looking at, can you catch the Padres? Can you catch the Padres aren't even looking. The Padres, like, there's no scenario in which they're not going to be playing hard against the Diamondbacks because they have a chance at the number one wild card spot. They're a half game back of the Phillies. They're a game back of the Cubs. They took care of business on this road trip. By the way, the Dodgers also won the division for the 13th time in the past 14 years.
12: Yeah.
0: Which is ridiculous.
12: It's just ridiculous.
0: I'm so tired of that. Mm-hmm. But yeah, they're going to finish the season with three games against the Diamondbacks at Petco Park. As long as the Padres are up by four, that series is not going to matter at all. The Padres play three games against the Marlins, Friday, Saturday, and Sunday, and the Dodgers starting Tuesday before the Diamondbacks arrive. Better competition in the Marlins and Dodgers than it is the Giants and the Rockies. So you've got to hope that somehow, some way, the Padres lose some games here.
12: Yeah, it's better. It's definitely a step up in competition from what they've been playing. I am a little worried about the Dodgers series they play next week at the same time the D-backs are playing the Rockies.
0: Why?
12: Because the Dodgers might not have a thing to play for.
0: First round bye.
12: They've got that right now. I mean, they have to keep it.
0: Yeah.
12: They have to keep it. But if they've got a comfortable three-game lead for the second seed in the National League, you know,
0: are they up on Atlanta right now?
12: I think it's 2.5 or 3.
0: Is it 2.5?
12: I think it's 2.5 or 3.
0: I'll take a quick look while you're talking.
12: I mean, it's enough of a gap that it's at least in question, right?
0: You're right. 64 losses by the Braves, 60 by the Dodgers.
12: So four games in the loss column.
0: They're only two back of the Brewers.
12: Yeah, but I don't know if... One versus two doesn't matter.
0: So
12: the Dodgers might not be, and the Dodgers, and we've talked about this a lot, an older baseball team that might want to give their guys a little bit of a rest going into the break. Now they'll have that wild card week off. I just don't know if the Dodgers are going to be super incentivized to play super hard against the San Diego Padres because there might not be much for them to gain.
0: Right,
12: with that.
0: Right now, the Padres would play the Braves as the sixth seed, and then the winner of that would play the Dodgers, who have the bye. The Cubs would play the Phillies, and the winner of that would play the Brewers, who have the bye. The Cubs would be the home team. The Braves would be the home team. Braves against the Padres, Cubs against the Phillies.
12: Merrill Kelly last night, starter, his reaction, he was very terse with reporters last night. His reaction to where they are in the standings right now.
13: How do you kind of see where you guys sit right now in the standings?
14: About the same place as you guys see it.
12: And that's kind of the mood in the clubhouse right now, right?
0: They seized control. Padres seized control of this wild card by winning these games. What did I say? 10 out of 11?
12: 10 of 11.
0: 10 out of 11. And the Diamondbacks floundering a little bit. I mean, losing 2 out of 3 to the Marlins at home.
12: No doubt. And that's where, look, to the credit of the Diamondbacks, and I'm not just saying this to blow smoke, to the credit of the Diamondbacks, all year long, they've played this game with us where every time we think they're out, they pull us back in. And then every time they pull us back in, they push us back out, right? Like they've been all year long, they look like they're done. They look like they're toast. They look like it's over. And then they go on a run and suddenly they're back in it. It's amazing how they've been consistently inconsistent like that all year long. Do they have another one of those moments in them? Because that's what it's going to take. And it's not just going to take it from them. It's going to take San Diego collapsing, basically, over the next six games, losing both of these series or getting swept in one of them. They need help of the largest magnitude in order to get in, even in a position to do this.
0: It takes a San Diego collapse.
12: It does. I mean, it's not just enough for the Diamondbacks to go 5-1. It's not enough. Somebody in front of them, and who knows, maybe it's the Phillies. Maybe it's the Phillies who have to collapse that pull them back close enough
0: where
12: the Diamondbacks can catch
0: somebody. But you almost need
12: to
0: win all of your games and help have the other team. Because what are they behind the Phillies in the loss column?
12: They are.
0: Because
12: they
0: almost like need it has to be a complete collapse.
12: Five games. It'd have to be a complete collapse.
0: Like they'd have to lose all their games. You have to win all your games. You're at that point right now.
12: Phillies beat the New York Mets right now 1-0. Yeah, look, I'm not trying to sit here and paint a scenario. Well, I guess I am. I'm trying to tell you how it can happen. but I am certainly not handicapping the likeliness of it happening. It's highly, highly unlikely at this point.
0: Like,
12: and they know it. They know it.
0: The second they lost control of their own destiny, even if they went to San Diego needing to win three in a row, you had a chance. The second you lost that, you know, it felt like the end last night. I hate to say it because I want them to win so desperately, but it felt like the end. The second you lost control of your destiny, even if you were three games back in San Diego, you got to sweep them on the road in their place. But you have a shot. You win the first game. You're like, okay, one down. Yeah. Win two more. You win the second one. Now you're putting all this pressure. Like, you would have at least had a chance. After losing last night, it kind of felt like, and then the real kicker was the game before. Like, yeah, the second game of that series. To lose that game, that was a brutal, brutal loss.
12: We said it yesterday. I'll say it again today. That's the game we're going to circle. That's the game we're going to circle down Perdomo the stretch. Yeah,
0: Perdomo slide, Vargas at first base.
12: If they don't get in, that's the one we're going to point to as, how did you not win that baseball game to change the equation on the night when everybody lost? When the Phillies lost, when the Padres lost, when the Cubs lost, how could you not win? That's the one. That's the one we're going
0: to
12: remember.
0: I'd like to see an updated, like, you know, playoff odds. The last thing I looked at it today was before the Padres game, and I had it, and I'll give it to you in a second because I was looking at it. The playoff odds, they had a 16% chance of reaching the postseason before the Padres game today.
12: Give me a minute
0: here. The Padres won, so now that's got to be down to like 12%, I would think. Yeah, the Fangraphs playoff odds gave the Diamondbacks a 16% chance of reaching the postseason.
12: 13%.
0: Now it's down to 13%.
12: 13%, according to Fangraphs.
0: Yeah.
12: And the Padres are up to 89.4. Phillies are 97.2. Cubs are 99.9.
0: Ooh. Give the Padres credit. Give the Padres credit. They did what they needed to do, man. They went on a freaking tear.
12: Big time. When we come back here on Burns and Gambo, Seahawks defense was elite last year. Are they even better this year? Uh-oh. That's next on the Burns and Gambo show.
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16: 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Talk to Tony Womack. 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
18: 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And I said family. And we have been family ever since. I mean, we got a group thread. And it's funny, Mr. Colangelo is on as well. So I'm like, dude, we really are family. 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
27: I'm Lauren Colville, and here's what's trending now. The Arizona Cardinals are gearing up for Sunday's home opener against the defending Super Bowl champion Seattle Seahawks. For the latest injury report and the most recent episode of Cardinals Corner podcast with Tyler Drake and the new voice of the Arizona Cardinals, JP Shadrick, head on over to arizonasports.com. And the San Diego Padres have beaten the Colorado Rockies 9-2, which means even though the D-backs are off today, they're officially 4 games back in the wild card race. The Phillies also have a 1-0 lead over the Mets right now. And the Phoenix Mercury return to action tonight. The Mercury face the Fire in Portland. 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
12: Well, we'll Football Friday tomorrow, and obviously we'll have a lot to talk about. ASU Kansas to preview in addition to the Cardinals and the Seattle Seahawks. We'll have Troy Lovello on the show to talk about the precarious state of the Diamondbacks right now with the Yankees coming into town and the reunion and everything like that. As far as the Seahawks go, I think, you know, we've talked about this game a lot this week. We've really hyper-focused on it the last couple of days.
0: Yeah, it's a big game.
12: It's a big game. Mm-hmm. We for all the talk about Drew Locke, and certainly I don't want to minimize that part of the game. Arizona's defense was surprisingly good against the Chargers, and now we'll see if they can back that up by doing it again against Drew Locke and the Seattle offense. I think we can all agree that this game, the most intriguing part of it is the Cardinals offense, Mike LaFleur, Jacoby Brissett, all the skill position players they have versus a Seattle defense that some people think is even better than it was a year ago when it was one of the best in the
0: NFL. Yeah, it's a sensational defense. I mean, we talked earlier about what they did to Jacoby Brissett, the pressure rate last year in that game that they were up 35-0 the last time they played each other. The Seattle defense dominated. And then when the game was over, the Cardinals scored some points, but they were down 35-0 and they were getting their asses handed to them by, there were two fumble returns for touchdowns by the same guy. Because that's how dominant the defense. Look what they did to Drake May in that first game, right? They were so dominant. They made Drake May look like he was a high school quarterback, for goodness sakes. Maybe even junior high school quarterback. He looked terrible. It's a phenomenal defense. It is. And now this is a much, much bigger test than the Chargers. The Chargers game was one where I wish I would have picked the Cardinals to win the game. Because all year long leading up to it, I said, this is the one that they could

0: struggling with.
1: Yeah.
0: Because I think you're right. Take the quarterback out of it. Locke doesn't have to be Darnold. He needs to not turn the ball over. If the Seattle defense is as good as they usually are, Drew Locke's going to get some possessions where he's going to get the ball at their 45-yard line. He's going to get some possessions where we have to build the Cardinals' 45-yard line. Their defense is going to force three and outs. They're going to force turnovers. Drew Locke's going to be in. He's not going to have to go 80 yards down the field every time to get points on the board because that defense is really good at getting the ball back to the offense.
1: Daniel Jeremiah from NFL Network. We were talking with Brock Heward on the show earlier. He was on their show, the Brock and Salk show, up in Seattle Sports. And he went on and said, quote, "The Seahawks looked faster to me. They looked even more connected defensively, even without Emenwori out there. Like, it was impressive. They did not look like a first game. As someone who's consumed a lot of the tape this week from all of the games, that was about as clean of a group that was very, very connected defensively. They held the Patriots to just 277 total yards, 4.1 yards per play, 3 takeaways, 3 sacks, 9 tackles from loss from 8 different players from the Seahawks last week." And it's just, yeah, they do have some injuries in the secondary. And yeah, they're missing some guys from last year's team. Rick Woolen is gone and Kobe Bryant is gone. There are another team. It doesn't seem to have mattered very much. Their scheme is sound. Their players are excellent. It's going to be... Look, you were bringing it up earlier. Last year in Seattle, Jacoby Brissett went up there and got his butt kicked badly, right? He was under pressure the whole game. He fumbled twice. Those turnovers were turned directly into points. It was a mess of a game.
0: Totally.
1: Let's see if Mike LaFleur has Jacoby Brissett better prepared for this than maybe he was last year. Let's see how much coaching makes a difference in this game this year compared to last.
0: You know, the one guy who played extremely well in that game was Trey McBride. He had 9 receptions, 127 yards, a touchdown, and you know, you lean on him because he's a mismatch nightmare. You've got Bourne. Remember, we talked Marvin Harrison Jr. had a terrible game last year when they played him. Let's see what Bourne could do as another target. The offensive line last year was not able to protect him at all. They're going to have to do a better job. But also, we talked about the three tight ends, the 13 personnel.
1: Mm-hmm.
0: You know, against that pressure, you may want to go with the extra tight ends, keep the extra blockers in, you know, make sure you have that. But the easiest way to take pressure off of Jacoby Brissett is to run the football effectively.
1: You read my mind.
0: And if you can run the football effectively, you are going to be able to take pressure, you know, off of him so he doesn't have to go back there and throw all those passes, you know, like he did last year.
1: You read my mind. I mean, we talk about what's different from last year when these two teams played. And there's no question we're going to start that conversation with Mike LaFleur. He's different. You mentioned Kendrick Bourne. He's obviously different. The emergence of Michael Wilson, that's different. But I don't, other than Mike LaFleur, there's nothing that is more different for the Cardinals than adding Jeremiah Love. And I'll even throw Tyler Allgeier in there too. Now, they collectively did not get off to a great start last week running the football. It was their average yards per carry was kind of blah. And I know Jeremiah Love got a lot of attention for yards after contact. It didn't really feel like that watching the game.
0: It was an okay game.
1: It was fine. It was fine. He said today at Cardinals headquarters that it is all gas, no break this week. And I don't know if the ankle injury was problematic for him last week, but he made it sound to reporters today that it is the governor is coming off. He is going to be limitless this week, and he's a full go. Let's see what kind of a difference that makes. Because if there's one way to be able to somewhat stymie Seattle's defense, running the ball effectively would be a really good place to start.
0: Yeah.
1: Obviously.
0: Yeah, but you can't run the football effectively if you get down the way they did you know, last year. And again, last year, the last time they played them, I mean, it was 21-0 in the first quarter. Forget about 35-0. It was 21-0 in the first quarter. What do you need a ground game for? Like, you know, you're getting slaughtered. So it's probably easy. Darnold could have scored more points than Locke. So I think that bodes well that they're probably not going to be able to put up as many points as they did if Darnold was there. So you may not get down by a big score, but you've got to protect the football. Jacoby had the 2 fumbles last year. We always talk about how he doesn't turn the end, but he had the 2 fumbles. There were 2 fumbles that were returned for touchdowns by Seattle. You got to not turn the ball over. You got to keep it close because if you keep it close, you can run the football. If you don't keep it close, you're not going to run it as much.

0: This is Trey McBride yesterday talking about Mike McDonald's defense and dealing with it.
1: A lot of pressure, a lot of different looks, and they got a lot of freaking good players on that team, like with the front, and then you got Witherspoon and Ernest Jones and Love, and like, I mean, you just name 11 guys, and they're all really good players. So it's like you can't miss, you know, look at one guy and think they're all really good players, and they bring a lot of different pressures. They make everything kind of look different, but kind of the same. They put guys in different positions. So it's like the illusion of complexity, but it's really like pretty simple what they do. So it's like just the way they line guys up, it kind of screws with your vision and your eyes a little bit. But he's a great coach. He's obviously, you know, a really good coach. So they do a really good job. They're well coached, and we got our hands full this week, but you know, I've played these guys a lot, and I feel like this is the time.
0: Leonard Williams, Byron Murphy, Jaron Reed, Ernest Jones, Nehemiah Pritchett, Julian Love, Devin Witherspoon. He's so good. I mean, it's, but this is, you know, you heard what he said there at the end. This is the time. This is our time.
2: Yeah, I feel like this is the time.
0: I feel like this is the time. Nine straight they've lost to them.
2: You know what you have to do, too, is you have to stop their running game. And you might be able to if you don't, you know, if you're not worried about lot. Because last year, the last game we were talking about, they rushed for like 185 yards between Walker, Charbonnet, and Helani had a few carries in that game, too. He got some work. They averaged over 5 yards a carry against the Cardinals. They ran the Cardinals into the ground. Mm-hmm. So the defensive touchdowns were a big deal, but they were, man, they didn't even have to throw the ball. They just ran it, and Cardinals couldn't stop them. We're going to run the ball for 5 yards. There's nothing you could do about it between Walker, Charbonnet, and Helani. Now, Walker's gone, and Charbonnet's hurt. So it's Helani who's there, and you've got Price. But again, you've got to not let them run the football the way they did against you last year, the last time you played them.
0: Yeah, no doubt about it. When we come back on the Burns and Gambo show here on Arizona Sports, the injury report, not the final one, but the latest one for the Cardinals is out. There is a concerning name on the list. We'll tell you who it is next on Burns and Gambo.
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17: What is on tonight? 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Start with the NFL, because there isn't a ton of scoreboard watching to do in Major League Baseball, and the Diamondbacks are in a pretty precarious position anyway. 1 minute left in the first quarter. The Bills are already beating the Lions 14-0. Just like Whoa. That.
2: What's up, Drew Petzing? Can't put any points on the board?
17: Josh Allen, 5-7, 97 yards. He's got a touchdown. 43-yard touchdown to Joshua Palmer, it would appear.
18: And who just had a very long return for the Buffalo Bills? Greg Dortch.
2: Greg Dortch.
17: Dortch, like the Dortch.
2: Yeah.
17: Like the Dortch.
2: I've been watching a good show on Apple TV called Last Scene. Apple TV.
17: Okay.
2: Last Scene.
17: Okay.
2: Yeah.
17: So that's on tonight?
2: It's something that we started to watch. It's really good. It's really, really good.
17: Josh Allen also has four carries, 40 yards, and a touchdown. So Josh Allen has two touchdowns, one passing, one rushing.
2: What about Amon-Ra St. Brown?
17: Nothing.
2: He's got a fire. Just Petzing guys. Ridiculous.
17: Jared Goff is 1 of 1 for 2 yards. He's already been sacked twice. Jahmyr Gibbs has three carries for 25 yards. Boy, Drew Petzing.
2: Amon-Ra St. Brown, even with Drew Petzing, had 10 catches and 2 touchdowns last week.
17: They did, and Jahmyr Gibbs had like 34 touches last week,
2: right,
17: which is kind of crazy. That's on tonight. No Diamondbacks baseball, obviously. Padres have already played. Padres have already won. That's
2: God,
17: no
2: I wish
17: good.
2: The Cardinals were playing the Lions this year. Rollins against Petzing, that'd be great.
17: That'd be a lot of fun, wouldn't it?
2: Yeah.
17: That'd be a lot of fun. How about when the Packers play the Lions? Gannon versus Petzing. Go ahead. Run those stupid plays you ran last year against the Cardinals. I dare you, says Jonathan.
2: Yeah.
17: The one I defended every single Monday
2: that
17: when I met with
2: play.
17: The media.
2: Yeah, you run that stupid play, there's no chance.
17: All those plays that I told the media were great, go ahead and run them, Drew. I dare you, because they suck. They all suck.
2: Hey, I'll tell you, defense, it's 3rd and 9. I'll tell you what, they're going to throw the ball behind the line of scrimmage to their worst player. That's what they like to do.
17: The one game that is potentially impacting things in the wild card race, Phillies beating the New York Mets 1-0 in the bottom of the 6th right now. Again, we're going to have to wear the Velo on tomorrow, 2:30. I'm sure they all used today to recharge after a really disappointing series and what's been a really disappointing homestand so far. They all know the deal. They're up against it. Their chances are down. What are we? Fangraphs said 13%.
2: Padres won today. I mean, Padres got the Marlins and the Dodgers, but the Diamondbacks have the Yankees coming to town. So, you know, no real break there. It's, you know, right now, just the fact that you're on the outside looking in and you're running out of time, it seems like it would take almost a mini miracle, you know, for them to get in. But, you know, Torrey will have his team fighting right until the end. They just haven't been able to get it done. The Padres have won 10 out of 11, and they seized the moment. Yeah. They went 6-1 on their road trip. They played great baseball, and they're in control now.
17: All right. The good news on the Cardinals injury report, we'll get the final one tomorrow. A lot of guys who didn't practice yesterday were back on the field today, and most of them were full. Buda Baker, who DNP yesterday, he practiced in full today. Trey McBride, it was just kind of a day off. He was back at practice full today. Isaac Seumalo, same thing. He didn't practice yesterday. He was back. The name on here that is the concern, and that is Roy Lopez.
2: Who had a great game last week.
17: Groin injury had him limited yesterday, and he's going the wrong direction. He did not practice today.
2: He was their highest-rated defensive player, I think.
17: I believe, according to Pro Football Focus, he was their highest-rated player.
2: Yeah. Yes. Which, you know how much I hate those grades, but okay.
17: I know you do. Well, then why'd you bring it up?
2: Because, I don't know, it's like people use it. Like, people use it.
17: Okay.
2: There's a lot of stuff I bring up that people use that I don't use.
17: I'm always, but then you mock it. That's what I always get confused by, is that you use it, but then you mock it. So I think
2: my eye test says that he had a really good game. You know, and if the grades kind of bore that out, he played well.
17: Our guy, Tail Mackey over at AZ Central, went back and looked at some of the cut-ups of Roy Lopez. He didn't need a Pro Football Focus where he played really well. He was very difficult
2: to deal
17: with.
2: Passes the eye test.
17: Yeah. The fact that he did not practice after being limited yesterday with a groin injury, slightly concerning. Everybody else, Isaiah Adams was limited. Jack Gibbons was limited. Max Melton, Cody Simon, Rabbit, Garrett Williams,
2: last year,
17: et cetera, et cetera.
2: The Seahawks knocked 5 Cardinals out of the game. They didn't come back. So, physical football team.
17: Did the story mention what 5?
2: Yes, I can tell you. I closed out of my email, but it's in my email that I sent to you. Most of them were defensive players, but they did knock 5 guys out that did not come back.
17: It was in your email today?
2: Yeah, if you go to my email for 5:15.
17: Yeah.
2: If you go to, there's a lot of yellow in there. And
17: Rabbit, Taylor Demerson.
2: Okay, it was mostly defensive players, but one offensive player.
17: Offensive tackle, Jonah Williams.
2: Jonah Williams got knocked out.
17: Simi Fehoko.
2: Fehoko got knocked out.
17: Walter Nolan.
2: Knocked out, did not return.
17: And Darius Robinson.
2: Knocked out, did not return.
17: We're all returned.
2: By the way.
17: We're all knocked out during the
2: by
17: game.
2: By the way, I'm really, really close.
17: To?
2: B-U-S-T, bust.
17: For D-A-R-I-U-S. Robinson?
2: How many snaps did he play last week?
17: Not a lot. I could tell you.
2: I don't think he played that much. Do you have snap counts?
17: I do have snap counts. Because
2: I didn't see him on the field very much.
17: I'm
2: going to say less than 20.
17: Robinson.
2: I'll say less than 20 snaps.
17: Go you. 19 snaps. 35% of the time. He played 35% of the time in that game.
2: And he didn't do anything.
17: No, yeah. He's rapidly approaching BUST level. Yeah.
2: I think if he doesn't shine in these next couple of games, I agree
17: completely.
2: Yep.
17: I'm looking at this.
2: Not happy with it. I was hopeful for him. I was really hopeful, but he hasn't played well.
17: When the Cardinals played the Seahawks the second time last year. Okay. That's what it was. It was the game after they beat Dallas on Monday Night Football. Okay, so they win their first 2 games, they lose their next 5, including that awful game against Tennessee. They're 2-5, quarterback switch, here comes Jacoby Brissett, they go beat Dallas, he plays really well, everyone's feeling a little better about the Cardinals. At that point, they're 3-5 on the season. The next week, they lose to the Seattle Seahawks 44-22 in the game in which 5 players got knocked out and Jonathan Gannon lost another division game. I said it earlier in the show, and I'm looking at the schedule now, and I believe it. That was the first moment where I thought Jonathan Gannon is really in trouble. He could lose his job if he doesn't. He's got to do better than 44-22 against the Seattle Seahawks. And then the next week, they lost to San Francisco 41-22. And those back-to-back games, that did it. That was the moment where, I don't know if he can come back.
2: Yeah, I don't disagree with you, because it was after that game where, you know, we were asking, like, how are you not prepared for that? Like, right. How are you not prepared for their start? They blew you. It was 21-0 in the first quarter. It was 35-0 at one point. And then, you know, it was also 0-6 against Seattle. It was 3-12 against the NFC West. It was 15-28 overall. He took full responsibility. He said, I wouldn't say sloppiness. I think we got out-coached and outplayed. And that, like, we came into having to talk about it. The coach said they got out-coached and outplayed. Like, that's on you to have your team ready to play, and they did not. They were not ready to play that game.
17: At the beginning of the season, most of us agreed the Cardinals would not win a division game. Will they win a division game in 2026, yes or no?
2: Yes. Yes.
17: How many,
2: I'll say yes.
17: How many division games?
2: Oh, now you want
17: win?
2: Now you want a number?
17: Oh, look at that. Bailed out at the end.
2: One. They'll win a division game. It won't go 0-6.
17: Big Red Rage is next. Dewey Wingard is the guest. We'll see you tomorrow at 2 o'clock at Four Peaks in Tempe. Come see us.
2: Have a great night, everyone.
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6: Here's Paul Calvisi.
9: I'm going to drive you into the ground.
6: And Ron Wolfley.
11: I came in like a wrecking ball.
12: Unleash the fury!
9: Wolf, no one wants to hear about all that medieval literature that you still read these. You know what they want? They want quote from John Keats, English poet from the early 1800s, because Keats once wrote, and I quote, "Rarer than talent or work ethic is the ability to step into and push through doubts and uncertainties." Keats called this negative capability about the human condition. Would you say going into week one, there were a lot of doubts and uncertainties surrounding the Arizona Cardinals? And would you say they didn't just push through and beat L.A.? They beat down L.A. and jack-stomped the Chargers in their own building.
4: There's no doubt about that, Paulie. That's exactly what happened. I have to tell you, my biggest takeaway from week one for the Arizona Cardinals was the fact that Mike LaFleur had his team ready to play. The Cardinals dominated, Paul, in all three phases.
9: Guess what? First Cardinals full-time head coach to win his debut since Don Coryell in 1973. And something tells us there's a lot more of those to come. It is the Big Red Rage, presented by Emergency Air. Soon, it'll be starring Dewey Wingard. Yes, the no-filter, hard-hitting, crazy safety in the secondary of the Arizona Cardinals. We cannot wait to get the thoughts and impressions of Andrew Wingard, who has been part of not one, but two recent complete turnarounds, including last year, a Jacksonville team that did what? Went from 4 wins to only 4 losses, a division crown, and a playoff win. Those Jacksonville Jaguars. So he's been here and done this. And we're curious to hear from Dewey Wingard shortly. Paul Calvisi, Ron Wolfley, it is the Big Red Rage. In addition, Wolf, we're going to hear from Mike LaFleur himself. We're going to hear from Trey McBride, Jacoby Brissett. So lots to talk about. Give me some other thoughts, impressions, and what's sticking with you most after that week one win at the Chargers?
4: Paul, I just want to come back to it quickly. Just the fact that they dominated in all three phases. I'm trying to be respectful here, Paulie, but I don't know when the last time was we saw the Arizona Cardinals dominate all three phases in a game. Their offense was better than the Chargers' defense. That's saying a lot, too. Their defense was better than Justin Herbert and the Chargers' offense, and their transition teams were better than the Chargers. You also have to remember, Paul, that Jim Harbaugh was 6-0 in week one games.
9: Yeah.
4: And he's now 6-1.
9: Let me tell you, Mike McDaniel just told the media, the offensive coordinator, who is getting lots of love and getting glazed by the media throughout the offseason and through training camp, he just told the media that, you know what, it was a big dose of humble pie for him and his Chargers offense. Because, as you said, it was all three phases, including the block punt that led to a quick touchdown. By the way, Simi Fehoko said he didn't hesitate to tell Jacoby Brissett and Trey McBride that he was responsible for that easy touchdown pass after the sudden change. And then, boom, Cardinals iced the game essentially on that one. But as you mentioned, all three phases, well, that's what Mike LaFleur was talking about in Cardinals locker room, a complete team win.
2: It was the definition of a team today. You know, we go down and obviously get the score, and then they go down and get the score, and it's so you just don't kind of know what game it's going to be. And then, you know, when we had some lulls, the defense and special teams pick us up, and it was the ultimate team win. A lot to clean up, as we know, which we knew, win or lose, we're going to be process driven. But I was really happy with these guys.
9: No doubt about it. And it wasn't just the block punt. I mean, think of some of the other big plays. There were the fourth down stops, turnovers on downs forced, multiple by the Cardinals defense. Dante Stills with a sack on fourth and goal from the three, right? Mac Wilson Sr. with a big hit, taking out Ladd McConkey. And that Chargers offense was never the same after they lost their standout slot receiver.
4: No, you're right about that, Paulie. The other thing I want to come back to is the statement made by the Arizona Cardinals on their first possession as well, Paul. I mean, once again, you know, here it is against that defense, especially. We're talking about a playoff defense who last year was number 8 in points allowed, giving up 18.8 points allowed. Are you kidding me? To take the ball and go 11 plays, 70 yards, over 6 minutes off the clock, down the field, for a touchdown, starting with Brissett to McBride to start the game for 27 yards.
9: Yep.
4: It was, Paul, only the Cards only had two opening drives for touchdowns last season. That was tied for the third fewest in the league, Paul, and yet they made a statement from the very first possession.
9: In that first play, Mike LaFleur shared after the game that he had texted Jacoby Brissett, hey, what do you think about this? Four verts, correct? Really was a two down the seam and then, you know, some stop routes on the outside. Either way, Trey McBride's like, yeah, I'm down for that. 27 yards later, they're on the move. And then Trey McBride, by the end of the game, had 9 for 95, had a touchdown. And oh, by the way, it was against Derwin James. So he's competing against one of the best. Here's McBride afterwards talking about the win and the need to keep rolling.
5: Just to start the season off 1-0, I mean, is a huge deal for Mike to get his first win, to just kind of start the season off. I mean, that's the best way to start the season. So it's like now, okay, we did that, flush it. Let's try to do it again. Let's go 1-0 this week and see what we can do, and then flush that one and try to go 1-0 next week. I mean, that's the name of the game. It's just getting better each and every week, trying to maximize your ability. And this offense is a lot of fun, and I just think what a better opportunity this week than the, you know, last year's world champs.
9: No doubt. You're going to get tested by a defense that Mike LaFleur yesterday called not only the best in the league, but one of the best defenses the NFL has ever seen.
4: Yeah.
9: I mean, you are going to get a real gauge and benchmark of where you stand here in week two against Seattle.
4: There's no doubt about it, Paulie. You stop and think about what that front is, that Seattle's defensive line. When you think of Leonard Williams, oh my goodness, everybody run. When you think of Byron Murphy II, of course, and Jaron Reed even. Paul, I mean, these guys, those are three studs right there that can control the line of scrimmage. It's going to be something huge for the Cardinals to go out and be able to compete on the line of scrimmage. Well, what I loved about what Trey McBride said as well, Paulie, was just the fact that he was pointing to, hey, listen, we got to go out and we got to do it again. We got to be consistent. We have to go out and prove it week after week after week. And Paul, that's what every football player wants to do. Deep down inside, you want to go out and prove that you're not only worthy to be out on that field, but you're better than the guy that is trying to stop you. You're better than he is, and you want to prove it. Man, that is the kind of mentality that you want, not only individually in your players, but collectively as well.
9: Speaking of Mike LaFleur, let me ask you this, Wolf. 10 years in the league, does the first win in the first game under a first-year head coach reinforce buy-in? Do players need to experience success with a brand new head coach? And then what does that do to reinforce the buy-in going forward?
4: Okay, Paulie, first of all, I just want to say this right now. You know what? Hopefully you don't have guys on your team that need buy-in, if you know what I mean. Hopefully you're just going to go do your job because this is why you get paid. This is why you get this big money. You go do your job. Maybe that's what you need more than anything else. But, Paul, are there human beings inside that locker room? Yes. Are there human beings actually listening to the coaches that are scheming up there on the grease board, of course, and listening to Mike LaFleur? Yes, it does when things go well. There are guys who typically might be on the outside, on the fringes of the team, that suddenly come inside and join hands with their brothers in that locker room. Yes, to answer your question, they do need some buy-in, some guys.
9: Because in addition to everything else, this Cardinals team pulled away in the second half. This Cardinals team finished. It wasn't even a game by the very end. Think of the Cardinals winning their first two games a year ago, but then struggling to finish against New Orleans and against Carolina. And you know what? In hindsight, that portended. It foreshadowed 8 one-score losses last season, where you lost 3 straight on walk-off field goals. None of those games needed to be that close, but they were. So sometimes, you know what? You can get a glimpse into the future in week one. And I do believe it has bolstered the confidence from the inside out in that locker room. And I think it's okay to believe your eyes. In the preseason, there's a lot of false positives. But what you saw out there on that field, I think has a lot of sustainability, a lot of staying power. And it begins with this offense and the scheme. And we'll get into that next. Hey, check out the Cardinals Team Shop for all the latest gear, including Rivalry merchandise, which is coming this week, azcardinals.com/shop. 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
7: Love with a handoff, looking left, looking for space, at the five, stiff arm to the pylon, he's in for a touchdown, Cardinals! It's Jeremiah Love with his first NFL touchdown, and it opens the season with a fantastic march down the field for the Cardinals. What a debut for this Cardinals offense.
23: What a debut is right, and welcome to the NFL, Jeremiah Love. And again, that was a play designed to hit inside, but I love what they're doing, trying to get Jeremiah Love downhill, and then he's able to use his speed to bounce it to the corner and get in the end zone.
7: Back to throw, Brissett throws to the front left corner of the end zone, caught, touchdown Cardinals. It's Trey McBride with his eighth catch in the game, first touchdown of the season for the best tight end in the NFL.
23: Trey McBride matched up on Derwin James. Good on good, two of the best in the NFL going against each other. Who comes out on top? The number 13 ranked player in the National Football League.
9: Yeah, he's got different numbers. Number 85, 13th overall in the top 100, 99 Madden rating. That would be Trey McBride. As you heard JP and AQ on the call, Cardinals Radio, it is the Big Red Rage presented by Emergency Air. In fact, we're going to ask Dewey Wingert about his rivalry with Trey McBride going all the way back to their college days, Colorado State against Wyoming. Those two have been battling. And we got to ask Dewey just what makes Trey McBride so unstoppable, so unguardable. I mean, Wolf, you've seen every one of his snaps. So have I as an NFL player in his 4 years for the Cardinals. I would say the only guy I've seen really have success at any point checking him and guarding him would be Jesse Bates of Atlanta last year. Derwin James, nope. You saw that. Fred Warner, yeah. Nope. I mean, there's basically one guy I've ever really seen give him a true game. Otherwise, it just seems like Trey McBride is schooling guys left and right.
4: Yeah, you know, it's amazing. I don't know if you heard Mike LaFleur actually compare him to Luka Doncic. I don't know if you heard that, Paulie, but it was fascinating to me because Luka, very much like Steve Nash, would change his gait and change his pace. And if you watch Trey McBride run routes, that's exactly what he's doing. He changes his pace and his gaits, and he moves explosively when he makes that decisive. He is an excellent route runner as a tight end. But, Paulie, you know what? You know where I'm going with this, man. He's got to keep blocking as well. Keep blocking at that point of attack because that will make 11 personnel for the Cardinals almost unstoppable.
9: Again, he had 9 catches for 95 yards. He had the touchdown. Look, it was one of the highest scoring opening weeks in NFL history. Cardinals put 26 on the scoreboard. Easily could have been more. They were one for their first four in the red zone. That is something that Mike LaFleur cited. But they were dominant in time of possession, 37.5 to 22.5. They ran 72 plays to the Chargers, 51. They had just under 400 total yards.
4: Unbelievable.
9: And they really didn't tap into Jeremiah Love other than the 5-yard touchdown run, which was something to behold. It was a play designed to go up the middle, and he bounced it outside and beat the man to the pylon. He also had an 18-yard run. And here's Jacoby Brissett talking about the debut of the number 3 pick overall.
24: You hand him the ball and you watch, you know, and that was my first time seeing him. Like, oh, yeah, okay. Yeah. And, you know, I mean, I thought he played well, you know, in the pass game and in the run game and getting some gritty runs, you know what I mean, where there's 1 yard, 2 yards, and you know, making somebody miss in the backfield and just getting us back to the line of scrimmage. I thought he did a really good job, you know what I mean? And he's one of the main ones in the locker room saying, like, man, I got so much in the tank left, you know what I mean? You know, I thought the offensive line did a great job of giving him time and making him make the right reads.
9: And it was a balanced attack, too. I mean, almost the same number of rush plays and pass plays. Wolf, where do you see this offense going here in the near future?
4: Yeah, Paulie, I think you just said it right there. Balanced. A balanced approach by the Arizona Cardinals. They were so balanced throughout the game. I was so impressed with that. Now, that had a lot to do with the score as well. That had a lot to do with the fact they had a lead. That had a lot to do with the fact that the Cardinals' defense was boning up as well. They knew they had to put Jacoby Brissett in a balanced offense, and that's exactly what they did. They ran the ball, Paulie, 34 times, as you know, and threw the ball 37 times. I'll take that ratio week after week after week. And once again, Paul, they were doing this against a top 10 defense. Last year, when you think of the Chargers, just let me read off some numbers here. Number 5 in total yards per game allowed. Number 10 in total yards per play allowed. Wow. Number 8 in rushing yards per game allowed. I mean, number 6 in sacks per attempt. Number 2 in the National Football League in fewest first downs allowed. They only allowed 16.8 first downs. This is just last year, Paul.
0: Wow.
4: Third down, they were number 5 in the National Football League in third down defense. I mean, on and on and on it goes. And yet, Jacoby Brissett and the Arizona Cardinals' balanced offense dominated that defense.
0: You know what's interesting? I want to talk a moment, because we did this time last week going into the game, about the scheme and the play caller. Here's Trey McBride first giving his thoughts on Mike LaFleur's offense after the game.
5: I thought it was awesome. It's so much fun. I just feel like his ability to move guys around, get people different places, I just thought it was awesome. It was a lot of fun. I'm excited to keep building on it. There's still a lot of things we can clean up and be better at, and that's what's exciting. It's like we didn't even do as good as we could have, and you know, we were still able to do what we did. So it's just like, if we can just get a little bit better in these aspects, the sky's the limit.
0: You know, I'm getting vibes out of that locker room and out of this team, Wolf, to 2013. Follow me here. And if you disagree, I know you'll let me know, but here we go. It was a first-year coach by the name of Bruce Arians.
4: Yeah.
0: And he had his own dynamic offense. And he was his own play caller. And he just instilled a lot of confidence in everyone on that side of the ball. And he had weapons. And he had a veteran quarterback who'd been there and done that. And there, it's a lot of parallels.
4: I see where you're going with that.
0: First year with Bruce Arians. And I'm just telling you, there's building belief with each passing day in that locker room. I talked to some guys today who said, you know what? Our defense is much better prepared because they go against this scheme every day in practice.
4: Yeah.
0: And that this defense is going to be much better prepared for the Seahawks this year than they were last year just because of practicing against the scheme. And I, look, whether it's the game plan, whether it's the play calling, whether it's keeping a defense honest, whether it's the ability to maximize all these weapons, because the Cardinals will put their weapons against any other team in the division, I'm just really curious, and I'm trying to pump the brakes, but I'm simultaneously very bullish on the prospects of this offense.
4: No, I understand what you're saying, Paulie. There's a lot of talent there. There's skill positions. There's a lot of talent that is there, Paulie. Yet at the same time right now, this is my mentality. I'm taking a prove-it mentality, all right? I'm just like, listen, no football player is ever offended by you saying prove it. Because you know what? That's what you're supposed to do every time you step in between the white lines. You as a player, you're supposed to prove it individually. And then the guy next to you and the guy next to him. And suddenly as a team, you're proving it. Listen, the Arizona Cardinals, I got to tell you, Paul, I thought we were in for a long year. I will tell you, week one has changed a lot of my perception of what kind of year we're going to have. But I thought it was going to be a long year. And can I just tell you right now, consistency is the key for every NFL team. Consistency, how you play consistently individually and how you play consistently as a unit, offense, defense, and in transition. Game 2 is coming up. Man, I'll tell you, what a test the first week was against the Chargers. That was a test. This, even with Drew Lock as their backup quarterback against Seattle, this is going to be a huge test for this team going forward.
0: And you mentioned Leonard Williams, Byron Murphy II, that defensive front of Seattle, the best defense in the league a year ago, Super Bowl champion. So you just pray for the Cardinals' sake that they stay healthy. Isaiah Adams was limited in practice, your starting right guard. Isaac Seumalo, limited, your starting left guard. Now, Josh Sweat, he was full on that side of the ball in terms of a full practice. Roy Lopez downgraded to did not practice after being limited yesterday, dealing with a groin injury. And then Andrew Billings, your other nose tackle, who didn't dress for the Chargers game with that knee injury, limited in practice today as well. So from the inside out, the interior offensive line and your two nose tackles, you know, right now that is a question mark as to the health. And we all know that's where some of those matchups have gone sideways against Seattle the last couple of years. In fact, it was interesting to hear Marvin Harrison Jr. tell the media yesterday that he was talking with Michael Wilson and Trey McBride, and they shared their win-loss record against Seattle.
4: Yeah.
0: Marvin saying, yeah, I'm 0-4 against Seattle. Mike saying, I'm 0-6. Trey's like, I'm 0-8. There's only two guys in that locker room who have beaten Seattle. It's Buddha and James Conner, who's on injured reserve because Seahawks have won 9 in a row. So if they're looking for motivation, it's definitely right in front of them.
4: Yeah, Paulie, right in front of them. And, of course, you're bringing up Roy Lopez and Billings, of course. And, man, some big bodies up front, some very important bodies. I got to tell you, man, this is where this game is going to be won or lost, is on that line of scrimmage. I really, truly believe it, especially with Drew Locke being the quarterback for the Seattle Seahawks. I think the Cardinals are going to have to be much more fundamentally sound up front. They're going to have to try to run the ball just to keep Jacoby Brissett, I think, in a balanced attack so that the Seattle Seahawks can't tee off against them and just let it go. Leonard Williams not having to worry about you being able to run the ball or not. You don't ever want that kind of interior push from a guy like that. I just think balance is going to be the key going forward for the Arizona Cardinals. And, man, that's on both sides of the ball. And I do believe, Paulie, that this game is going to be won or lost on the line of scrimmage, man. Let the blood sport flow, baby.
0: And if you want motivation, rookie running back Jeremiah Love, his longtime Notre Dame teammate, who was also a first-round pick, Jadarian Price, will be on the other side. And it'll be RB1 for the Seahawks. So that's going to be very interesting. QB1, Jacoby Brissett. By the way, Wolves, since week 6 of last year, Jacoby Brissett leads the NFL in passing yards through last week. Just saying. 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Dewey Wingert is next. 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
15: Hands it off to Hampton, hitting the backfield, breaks out of a tackle, the football's out, the Cardinals are on it around the 35. It is Cardinals football. Will Johnson recovered the fumble from Amarian Hampton, who stepped out of a tackle in the backfield. Forced fumble officially from Andrew Wingard, free agent addition from the Jaguars this offseason. Toss out to the right. This is Mitchell looking for the edge, but great penetration by the Cardinals defense to wrap him up in the backfield. It's Dewey Wingard in on the play from safety. Rolls out to the right, launches one deep down the field into double coverage. Two men back there, and it is intercepted inside the 10, down to the turf. It's Andrew Wingard with the interception for the Cardinals.
1: Dewey Wingard, welcome to the desert. Right there, they're pressing, trying to make a play, force it downfield into double coverage. Wingard with the interception.
0: How about it? That's what it sounded like on the Cardinals radio network. Let's hear what it felt like. AQ and JP, JP Shadrick, not the only Jacksonville import from this offseason. You're on a first-name basis. See, we know you as Andrew Wingert when you showed up, but henceforth and heretofore, it's a regular season. It is officially Dewey. Welcome to the Big Red Rage.
16: Thanks for having me.
0: So let's see here. You're the only player across week one in the NFL to have both an interception and a forced fumble. How about it? How did you feel, and you know, what it looked like on film? And then give us your own play-by-play of the interception, if you want to start there.
16: Yeah, you know, there's still week one stuff to clean up when you go back and watch the tape complete over again. But making a couple splash plays, I mean, that's what it's all about. You love that stuff. And the thing about football is you never know when your day is going to come, when you're just going to pop off, you know what I mean? So it's like, I'm still kind of sitting here like, dang, like I really kind of went off in week one. Like, let's go. So... but plenty of other things to clean up to stay humble and continue to attack it. And then from my end on the play, it was just, I honestly don't even really remember the play. Like, it's like those beautiful moments in sports when you're just so unconscious and in the zone and you kind of just like wake up and you're like, wait, I just got an interception. Like, it's that. So it was super cool. I just, my guy on my side blocked and I knew they were a shot team. You know, Max Pro. So I just climbed to the middle of the field, saw the receiver stick it back up field. And I was like, oh, baby, here we go. So it was a great feeling.
0: I remember a couple of days after you signed, sitting right here in this studio, and you said you had been watching film of Buda Baker a week before you got a call from Monty Ossenfort. Yep. Is there a common denominator, one or two traits or qualities that make great safeties? Because, you know, Buda is totally different body type than a Derwin James. Mm-hmm. But is there just sort of a common trait that a lot of great safeties share?
16: 100%. I would say communication and being smart, truly. Like, safety is such a cerebral position, and it's such an overlooked position, in my opinion, where when you got good safeties back there, it just makes the whole defense flow. And you just, you know, your coaches are have a lot of confidence in two good guys back there that are communicate, get guys on the same page, and then go make plays. You know, our DB coach, Christian Garcia, talks about hitting our pitches. You know, we're not, you know, the biggest splash impact playmakers necessarily at safety all the time, but when you get your pitch, you go hit it. And you know, that interception in that game, that was a total hit your pitch moment for me, and to swing the momentum of the game. And that's what Buddha's done his whole career. He flies around at a third trait. You got to just fly around and be an eraser. But and Buddha is just hungry still. I think that's the coolest thing about him from an intangible perspective. He's not a diva. He's not these, you know, I'm bigger, I'm better than you, I'm paid this much. It's not like he's one of the boys out there grinding, trying to get better. And you feel like he's a rookie out there still trying to prove himself. So,
0: well, here's the head coach, Mike LaFleur, recently on why Dewey Wingert is such a good fit, not only with Buddha, but with this AZD.
2: He's a stud of a human. He's a really good football player. He's always been a good football player. I think him and Buddha back there, the communication is just flawless. Like, they see the game through the same lens, which is so huge to get us all, you know, in the, you know, obviously the right checks and cans and all those kind of things. So, you know, really happy for him. He's put in a lot of work.
0: How much of the playmaking, both you and Buddha, but in particular, just speaking from your own perspective, is what, seventh, eighth year guy, are you making with your mind? How many of these plays are you making just with your knowledge and experience?
16: A lot. You know, that's probably 80%.

0: 4'5", 40 and between 6 foot and 6'2" and all weighs the same. So what's going to separate you? So it really is the mental side of the game. And that's one of my kind of foundations of how I do things is I'm constantly just like working the game in my mind and trying to create an edge in my head and winning in my mind at the smallest level can equate to winning on the field. So I put in a lot mentally.
1: Yeah, speaking of Dewey Wingenders, I guess, you know, let's talk about the guy calling the defense, Mac Wilson Sr. I mean, it's obvious the end of last year, the beginning of this year, it is a different defense when Mac is calling it and just starring at the epicenter of it. Why? Football 101, why?
0: He's just an animal. Like, you can't coach knocking the living you-know-what out of McConkey coming across the middle as the, you know, the three-hook player. You can't coach just feeling him out there. And I mean, I go back to the days of him at Alabama, just watching him run down on kickoff and knocks a dude's tooth out. It's like the opponents feel that and they see it. And it's like, you know, they're going to watch it on film and a receiver going across the middle. You never know, the next couple of weeks, they might, that's what he brings.
1: Speaking of college, you go all the way back to your Wyoming against Colorado State days against Trey McBride. So I'm going to ask you about Trey McBride, and here's my other dumb guy question. This is what I do best, all right? Why is Trey McBride so unguardable? Because the best in the biz fail week in and week out.
0: I think is there something inside that kid that is just like a burning rage, you know?
1: It's true.
0: I go back and watch all the YouTube recaps that the NFL puts out of all the games. And of course I watched, you know, our game and I watched all of his reps and he, you know, that third down after my interception, actually that third down, he's getting open on Derwin James on a little out route and he catches the ball and he's just, you know what I mean? It's just like, he is such a competitor. It's crazy. And to be honest with you, I see a lot of myself in Trey, just two under-recruited guys from the state of Colorado that are just like, ooh, there's just something in us that wants to just like stick the middle finger up to the world and say, you know, I'm that dude. So,
1: and God forbid he doesn't make the play, because I was down on the sideline for many years. I mean, you better clear out, because that rage times 10 if he doesn't make the play.
0: Right, yeah.
1: He's really hard on himself.
0: Yeah, and that's something you learn for sure getting older, is that perfectionism has helped you and got you to these points, but at the same time, you got to give yourself grace. And, you know, on that one in the red zone where it got broken up, I think he just moved on to the next play. So, maturity. So, he's a dog, though. Unbelievable player.
1: Cardinal starting safety Dewey Wingenders, I guess, here on the Big Red Rage. All right, how valuable can an elite play caller be? Because if the Cardinals have one in Mike LaFleur, how big a competitive advantage can a play caller in a scheme be in today's NFL?
0: It's everything, truly. I mean, the way they methodically moved the ball down the field on the first drive and like burned 7 minutes of clock in time of possession, I mean, it's everything, truly. Because you can, people say players over, players over plays, but sometimes it goes the other way. Sometimes a coach knows how to scheme other teams up so well that the play is the play. So whatever this new day and age of these offensive-minded guys that are just so dialed is, I think, encapsulated in Mike LaFleur, because he is, I don't know what he does or how he does it, but he's a genius. And even on the flip side with Nick Rawlis, like, this guy's a stud, like, in both of them, like, they're just ball junkies. Like, it's just, they're so smart and they know the game, and the way they think the game is just crazy. And it's so fun to go out there and play for them, because you just do your job and plays are probably going to come your way because they've coached you so well.
1: Speaking of Nick Rawlis, you defended to a degree Nick Rawlis after the game and the defense, saying, look, everyone's been trashing us, you know, and I think you said, I'm going to be polite and not say what I want to say. What did you want to say?
0: Well, me coming in here, I haven't been on this team the last couple of years, but these are my guys now. Like, I'm in the foxhole with these guys. So, like, I see what they put in every day, and I see the work that goes into it, and I see how smart they

0: and I hear the noise sometimes. I like to look at it. I like to do my research, and it pisses me off because I'm in the foxhole with these guys and I know how good they are. So I'm still not going to say what I want to say because it's a 1 week business and you never, you know, they love you and they hate you. So I'm going to keep it to myself, but these guys are studs and they deserve to be treated as professionals because they are.
1: Dewey Winger, that's really well said. I just get the vibe out of that locker room that the locker room knows something about this team that the rest of the league is going to find out. Agreed?
0: It's not even close. This is easily the best locker room. And it's actually, I should say it's close because I had an unbelievable locker room in Jacksonville in 2022 and we made the playoffs. But this team, it's like the connection, the savvy, the laissez-faire attitude, it's special because it's like we're professionals and the world would have you thinking that we're a D2 NAIA club, like, oh, they're gonna go 0-7. Like, we're professionals, we're professional football players. I can't remember what round was. Jacoby a first rounder, second rounder, something like that? I can't remember.
1: Third rounder, right? Oh my gosh, I should know that. But it was 11 years ago. It doesn't matter. You were undrafted. It doesn't matter. You guys can ball.
0: Exactly. And Jacoby Brissett, a 32, 33-year-old former high draft pick quarterback, is a dog. Trey McBride's the best tight end in football. Michael Wilson, Marvin Harrison, all these guys on this defense, Will Johnson, Max Melton.
1: Yeah.
0: Like, we're professionals. We're studs. So there's something special in this locker room, and the best part about it is no one cares.
1: No. And you know what? You've been part of two turnarounds, you know, and so you're a big part of it as well. Dewey, we thank you, and we continue with the Big Red Rage right after this.
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16: Patriots down by three, 26 seconds to go. Shotgun snap to May. Moved out of the pocket, throws a pass, end zone. Intercepted in the end zone. Intercepted by Jobe. Seattle has picked off May. The defense of Seattle has done it again. Drake May has thrown his third interception in this quarter. And Seattle is going to win it.
1: The Seattle D had three sacks and three interceptions, all came in the fourth quarter in that win against New England. And Drew Locke, Kevin Harlan, Westwood One on the call right there. So the Cardinals and Seahawks are both 1-0 going into this Week 2 showdown. Paul Calvisi, Ron Wolfley, special thanks again to Dewey Winger, the Cardinals safety, who had himself a pick and a forced fumble. Only guy through Week 1 in the NFL with those two stats on his resume, all presented by Emergency Air. Wolf, what do you think of when you think of the Seattle Seahawks?
17: Yeah, you know what I think of? The line of scrimmage, and I think of that defense, that front seven in particular, Paul. I'm just talking about Leonard Williams, the dominant force that he is. Byron Murphy the second, of course, a guy that plays in that one technique, plays over the center, and then Jaron Reed. Then I think, too, of Ernest Jones the fourth, man. Ernest Jones the fourth, who led the team, by the way, in tackles, Paul, 126 tackles, and led the team in picks.
1: Wow.
17: Five picks. You know, you stop and think about that. Anytime you've got a Mike linebacker that's getting his hands on the pig a lot, that tells me you're dealing with a very intelligent player.
1: Yeah, all three levels of the Seattle defense is stout. Features Pro Bowlers and All-Pro players. You named them. I mean, Devin Witherspoon and company. You heard the Jobe interception right there. Mike LaFleur knows this Seattle defense real well from the last couple of years with the Rams. Here he is on what he sees.
18: There's no weakness whatsoever. You know, like, it's a player-driven league, but, like, you'd be messed up not to say how well they're coached, too. Like, it's 11 guys working in unison that just understand what's going on. So they have great players. They got great coaches. They're fundamentally sound. They're violent. The tape speaks for itself. Like, you talk about the silent tape. Like, it's like that tape is not silent.
1: Yeah, they're active. There's no doubt about it. Here's what Michael Ford didn't say. I'm going to fill in a thought bubble for the head coach. You ready for this?
17: Okay, Paulie.
1: A year ago, in three games against Seattle, including the NFC Championship game where the Rams fell short, mainly because of their special teams, the Rams offense averaged better than 28 points per game against that Seattle defense that was number one in so many categories. You realize all the other teams averaged just over 14 points per game.
17: Oh.
1: How about the Rams averaging 436 total yards per game against that stout Seattle defense? The rest of the league averaged just over 300 per game. They had 8 touchdown passes and 0 picks. They also had the NFL MVP and Matthew Stafford. I get it. But there was a lot that the Rams threw at Mike McDonald that gave the Seahawks some serious problems. And the Cardinals feel like they have an experienced quarterback and plenty of weapons to maybe, just maybe, take that same Rams-type scheme and the play calling of Mike LaFleur, and I'm just real curious to see how this plays out on Sunday.
17: Yeah, Paulie, once again, I think play calling is important. I think game plan, more than anything else, is really, really important. Game plan says, hey, this is who we think we're playing against, and this is how we believe we can beat them. I think the game plan is really, really more important even than the play call. Even though I know the game plan is strategic, Paul, it's the strategy, how we're going to beat these guys, and then it's the tactics when you start calling plays. That's the how you're going to beat these guys. But having said that, Paul, oh my goodness, again, you can have the best play called against, you know, a defense that is just awful, and yet one guy on that defense makes a play and ruins the whole play. It's about execution. It's about going out and playing the game of football. It is players that need to execute plays. Players win games, and even Mike LaFleur acknowledged that as he was praising the coaching as well.
1: You know what's interesting is Jacoby Brissett was asked this week, what is your confidence level, you and your team going into this game? And he looked at the media member and he said, supreme.
17: I know.
1: And I nosed around the locker room talking to some guys, just, you know, casual conversations. And I discerned that a lot of guys in offense feel like they're much better prepared in terms of a game plan this year. Wolf, you talk about the game plan.
17: Yeah.
1: That they have a lot more answers for what Seattle may throw at them. For example, a lot of those corner blitzes. Remember Witherspoon coming off the edge a lot of times?
17: Yeah.
1: And the Cardinals seemingly last year were taken by surprise. I'd be very, very surprised if that happened this year. It just seems like, where is this confidence coming from? I just think they feel more prepared going into this matchup.
17: Yeah, Paulie, and what does that do to you? That just puts you in the right mindset. You know, that just makes you feel better when you feel like you have a grasp of the game plan. When you feel like, you know what, I think I know what coach is trying to do here. I think I get it. And I can go out and play freely inside that paradigm of what coach is trying to do here. I think it sets the table for every player individually. And of course, for every unit as well, offense, defense, and special teams. I just think, Paul, more than anything else, you got to be ready to go out there and ball yourself as a player. And that starts with Monty Austin-Ford, of course, and the Arizona Cardinals looking for guys who think that way, guys who are built that way, Paul. And then hopefully you've got the talent to go out and play that way. But, man, a lot of pieces have got to come together for this team to go out and ball out against the Seattle Seahawks. And, Paul, how they go about doing this is going to be really, really important to me. But it's also going to be very indicative of Drew Locke being that quarterback and not Sam Darnold. It's going to look different against Drew Locke than it does Sam Darnold.
1: Yeah. What doesn't change is the number one option, probably number one, number two, and number three, is the NFL Offensive Player of the Year, Jaxon Smith-Njigba. It's just in. He's really good, and he really has the attention of Nick Rawls, the defensive coordinator. Here he is on the challenge of facing JSN.
19: There's weapons all over the board for these guys, and they do a phenomenal job of moving people around, playing different roles, and finding ways to get him the ball, and really not always the primary, so you can't just completely dedicate it to him. So they do a phenomenal job of kind of moving pieces around, and sometimes he's the first read, sometimes he's part of the second progression, and ball finds him. But, you know, he does a hell of a job of just getting free, you know, and making contested catches.
1: Yeah, he has 13 games with 100-plus receiving yards since 2024, which is the most in the NFL, more than Ja'Marr Chase, more than Puka Nacua. He had 8 for 122 and a touchdown in that win against New England, that big touchdown with the yards after catch. And look, I'm guessing, Wolf, you tell me, I'm guessing like he did his rookie year, they're going to run him out of the slot a little bit, considering some of the success Ladd McConkey had, especially in the first half last week.
17: Yeah, no, you're right about that, Paulie. It's going to be interesting to see what they actually do because, as you said, Seattle, their defense, Paul, I mean, for me, it's a situation where, my goodness, you've got three different levels, excellent Pro Bowl players on three levels, the line of scrimmage, off ball, of course, and in the secondary. This is the best defense the Arizona Cardinals are going to face all season long. So I'm fascinated to see what they do game plan wise, Paulie. I think there's going to be an awful lot. Kendrick Bourne, about Kendrick Bourne coming out of nowhere for the most part. Now, I say nowhere. We all know he is an NFL receiver, and he is really, really good. But 8 targets and 8 receptions for Kendrick Bourne? That's something special.
1: You know, let me ask you, do you expect Marvin Harrison Jr. to get that sort of extra defensive attention the rest of this season? He mentioned how Jim Harbaugh, he wasn't surprised because Jim Harbaugh did the same thing Michigan against Ohio State a few years ago. And so he kind of had a feeling, a sense that he was going to get bracketed over the top or get the press man right off the line and some extra attention. Do you think that's the way Seattle and then the week after that, San Francisco, they're going to approach Marvin Harrison Jr.?
17: Yeah, I don't think so, Paulie. I don't.
1: Yeah.
17: I think they're going to say, let's see, Trey McBride, Michael Wilson, we got to take those guys away.
1: Yeah.
17: We're going to focus on taking those guys away. And that's why I think Jeremiah Love is going to be huge in this game. That's my hot take, Paul. Yeah.
1: And especially with Jadarian Price, his Notre Dame teammate on the other side, right? He's going to be like Keyshawn Johnson. Give me the dang ball. That's what he's going to be like over there. Hey, special thanks as always, Jim Omohundro, Cody Fincher, Lawrence Ellis. Special thanks, Andrew Dewey Winger, the Cardinal safety. I mean, it's Seahawks week. Well, if I hate the Seahawks, like dogs hate vacuum cleaners, right? It's just... just in my DNA. The D stands for despise. I mean, can't wait till Sunday. Thanks for joining us. 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
3: 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Good evening. It's Arizona Sports at Night. Kellen Olson here with you, joined by Jamal Gumo of Wolf and Luke. Mitch out in Denver going to watch his Broncos. At 7:30, Jamal, we're going to be talking about teams that showed in week one they might not be who we think they are, either for good or bad reasons. And
4: Speaking of teams
3: in that kind of way, speaking of a quarterback in that type of way, big offseason acquisition in Jalen Waddle in that kind of way. So we'll have Mitch and our thoughts on Sunday, but Jamal is here with me. Very excited to do the show with you and talk some football and some baseball as well. How's it going, bud?
4: I'm absolutely fabulous, KO. I'm happy to be here. Thank you for having me. And yeah, I'm ready to go, man. I'm locked in. You got the Thursday night game, which, you know, speaking of teams that may not have been who we thought they were, the Detroit Lions may be one of those teams. I'm ready to go. I'm fired up.
3: Not even Drew Petzing slander either. Their defense, man, has been absolutely abysmal.
4: What was the term you used before the show? Swiss cheese?
3: Oh, Swiss cheese. Yeah. Oh, my goodness. Definition. Plenty of holes all over the place. I think it was like 280 yards for the Bills on their first four drives, all touchdown drives as well. 27-10 is the score if you just got in your car, Bills lead. I texted you and was like, in my email, I was like, all right, I'll be in like a little after six, going to try and watch most of the first half of this really great game. And then it was 14-0. Goff got sacked again, and I'm like, yep, I'm just heading in. There's nothing else for me to look at. We're certainly going to see more intrigue at State Farm Stadium, I think, this weekend for sure. For Cardinals Seahawks, Vegas is intrigued. They're intrigued. They are intrigued by no Sam Darnold for Seattle, and they're intrigued by what they saw out of the Cardinals, because we talked about it at the start of the season or in the preseason or even deeper, how this team is the biggest they're an underdog every single week if you bet every single week right now. And then they're deep dogs in some instances as well. This was a game where, like, if you looked at it a week ago, 11, 12 point spread, but it shifted a bit. It shifted a bit, obviously, because of Seattle, but obviously because of what Arizona showed as well. And the way that you and I came up with, in a way, to kind of preview this game, there's a little bit of news and notes. Roy Lopez out of practice today, downgraded. There's some injury reports. Go to ArizonaSports.com. Tyler Drake's got all that stuff for you. But for us to preview it together, we kind of had this idea of looking at week one and everything that the Cardinals did well against the Chargers.
4: Yep.
3: And said, okay, where are some things where we can get some carryover? Like, what are some things we need to carry over for the Cardinals to win on Sunday? And then in the inverse, there were still some things that the Cardinals needed to do better that they're going to have to do better against Seattle in order to win on a week two. So we're just going to kind of take this any direction we want to, any area of the game, up or down. Where do you want to start? What are you focusing on the most on Sunday that the Cardinals have to do to win?
4: I'm going to focus on what needs to carry over. They got to Justin Herbert three times. And in some of the biggest plays, Dante Stills had one of the biggest, outside of the punt block, the biggest play of the game on that fourth down, and where he sacked Justin Herbert in the red zone where they took away points from the Chargers. They're going to need to do that against Drew Lock, because here's the thing about Drew Lock: as long as he's been in the league, whether he's in Denver, he is going to throw you a few. He doesn't make the greatest decisions. He's going to throw you a few passes in terms of the defense. You just have to catch him. But you have to force him into making those very indecisive decisions that he tends to make. So first of all, you got to catch him when he throws them to you. And secondly, you got to force him to do that. So the pass rush is going to have to continue to be as good as it was against the Chargers, especially in key moments on third down, so you can get off the field, especially those third and eights, third and nines, those long distance third downs. So if you can force him into a few of those dumb throws and then you capitalize on him by catching him when he does throw them to you, I think that's where everything's going to start. You got to put pressure on Drew Lock.
3: I love the way that you presented the angle, Jamal, because I didn't think their pass rush was that good, but it was opportunistic, right? Yes. The interior of the Chargers offensive line, we knew, was a critical weakness for them. It was shown throughout the entirety of that game. We didn't see Josh Sweat or Jordan Burch getting in there that much with consistent pressure from the outside. It was coming from the interior. If it was coming from anywhere, and anytime Justin Herbert threw the ball up, they got it. Like, Winger made a ginormous play. If he drops that ball, who knows what that game turns into? You know what I mean? That's the type of thing where they need to take advantage of that opportunity for sure. And they need to put Locke in that position to make those throws, which is exactly what you're saying as well, because I have watched a lot of games over the last 2 years, specifically last year, where it felt like the quarterback wasn't touched for a quarter and a half. And that's what we were seeing at the start of Sunday's game before they started to get more pressure. The thing that I really spotlighted when I was looking at the Cardinals in week one was their execution. And I thought, especially on offense, they executed in just about every single way possible. And that was with Jacoby Brissett. So I'm going to go with Jacoby Brissett for carryover. And the numbers that I was really looking at, and something I'm going to bring up a little bit later here, Jamal, is their running game was not really that good. We had the Jeremiah Love highlighter too, but the big thing that really helped for them is Jacoby Brissett threw for 15 first downs. All six third down conversions by the Cardinals were either a little bit of a Brissett sneak or Brissett making a throw as well. And just their execution to get into third and manageable and convert on third down as well was just Jacoby picking up on everything with where he needed to go with the ball. And my favorite trait of Jacoby Brissett, and I'm sure you've noticed this before, he is one of the best quarterbacks in the league, and I stand by this, what I'm about to say, at throwing the ball right before he's about to get hit.
4: Yep.
3: I don't know how he does it, where he times it perfectly to maximize every single millisecond he needs before he gets rid of the ball, but it's always a dot when he throws it right before he gets hit as well. And he had about five or six of those really key throws on second or third down that either got them in third manageable or got them that first down as well, because their running game, 3.4 yards per carry against a Chargers defense that, especially if you look at what the Ravens defense looks like where Jesse Minter went. Might have been a lot more of Jesse Minter picking up a unit that's been slacking. So then you go into Seattle and Mike McDonald trying to improve on that running game. I really start to worry there. So it's going to have to be a lot more Brissett executing as well against a lot of talent within that Seattle secondary.
4: And that's something nice to see. You mentioned them being able to throw under pressure. We haven't seen that in a long time because the previous quarterback for the Arizona Cardinals, if you got within, 6 feet of him, he'd go down. You know what I'm saying? He did not want to get hit, and he was afraid to throw under pressure. So to see a guy get hit and right before he gets hit, release an absolute dot on the mark to whoever receiver he was throwing.
3: I can't even think of a Kyler throw in my head where he got hit as he threw. You know what I mean? Like, he'd get drilled after he threw the ball sometimes, yep. But with the contact, it just wasn't part of his game.
4: No, he was so shy of the contact, yeah. Which he's a small man. He's 5'10", 5'11", whatever case is, and he's fragile. Obviously, we what happened in week one of this season. Hopefully, I'm praying for him, but hopefully he gets better. But
3: hope he's good, yeah.
4: He never wanted to endure any contact. And now, so it's nice to see Jacoby Brissett, as big a guy as he is, take the hit and actually be able to deliver the ball on time and with accuracy. And I think offensively, to kind of build upon your point, Jacoby Brissett, I'm going to bring in Marvin to this conversation because I think the best possible thing that could have happened for Marvin Harrison Jr. on week one was for Kendrick Bourne to have the game that he did. Because now defenses have to realize, okay, we're going to have to prepare for Kendrick Bourne because every time the Cardinals needed a big catch or a big play on third down or second and long or whatever the case is, Kendrick Bourne was the guy to make that catch. And so now defenses now have to prepare for Kendrick Bourne, which is going to open up the more opportunities for Marvin Harrison Jr. and Michael Wilson and obviously Trey McBride. And obviously Kendrick Bourne is not the focal point. Defenses aren't watching film to say, okay, we need to stop this guy and whatever happens after that, we'll let him have it. But the fact that Kendrick Bourne is now an option and something that teams have to worry about, I think will open up more opportunities for Marvin Harrison Jr., for Jacoby Brissett to get him the ball, especially earlier in the game, so that later in the game when they need him, Marvin Harrison Jr. has seen himself catch the ball and his confidence is already where it needs to be to make that big play at the end of the game.
3: I'll keep building up this ladder of improvement or getting better or continuing from week one as well with you and look at what you're saying with Marv and look at what you need to improve at is they exploited the critical weakness of the Chargers, which was the interior of the line we talked about. We talked about Drew Locke as one exploiting on the other end. You know me, I'm a brave guy sometimes, Jamal. I say things, you're like, wait a minute, did you say that?
4: I love it.
3: I think the Seattle defense does have a weakness right now. It's clearly their safeties. It's clearly where they lost Kobe Bryant. He went to Chicago and then he suffered a season-ending injury there, but they were working on replacing him and they've got injuries there as well. Nick Emmanuel is limited, but he's more of their guy that they're using in a nickel. They put him one everywhere, side. Just like Buddha. Okada did not practice for the second straight day today. So the corners are for real. Job is probably, not probably, he's definitively underrated because the guy on the other side, Weatherspoon, is like one of the five or six best corners in football right now. He's a beast. He's amazing. Can you give Jacoby enough time from this pass rush to exploit those safeties? Because we can't just do 8 yard in Arizona. We can't just do crossers all day. We're going to have to get to the intermediate parts of the field in the center of the field where those safeties are. And that was not really something that I think it was what Drake May wanted to do. And it wasn't what he needed to do at all. And that's where Marv shines, right? Like, I think about the Rams game that I went to last year and covered last year, and I'm hoping to see that same week two game that I saw previously as well, where it's like just the deep ball, where the, when the ball's in the air long enough where Marv can figure out how he's going to best the guy next to him. Like, if there's one way to better the, these corners and the safeties that Seattle's going to have in there, it's with their size and with what Marv's physical talents can take in.
4: Yeah, I mean, he's going to be more athletic than 80, 85% of the corners that he goes up against. He's 6'3". He's a big dude. Obviously, you know, the past two off seasons, Marv is big. He's put muscle on. He's done this. He's done that. So he's going to be able to out-muscle some of these guys, and you just have to catch it. And so we've seen him go up last year on Devin Witherspoon, that guy we were talking about in, what was it, week four of last year on that Thursday night football game. He got the touchdown on Devin Witherspoon. So we've seen he's capable to do it. He's just going to have to take advantage of the opportunities he gets. And again, the first pass that he gets in week one, he drops. Now, was it not the greatest throw? It was. But again, opportunities apparently for Marvin Harrison Jr. have come not as consistently as we'd like him to. But when those opportunities do come, he has to take advantage of them, especially when you're playing a team that's down. They're two safeties. And again, not the greatest at that moment in the back end right now.
3: Jamal, I loved like Kendrick Bourne having a great game and everything. It's really cool, but he can't be like the leading receiver for this team. And that's another improvement point for me is we talk about how talented this offense is. But if you look at the days that McBride, Wilson, Harrison, and Jeremiah Love had in the passing game, it was kind of mundane. If the Cardinals win every game, that's totally fine. They can win every game as long as Kendrick Bourne's a leading receiver. I don't care. As long as they win the freaking game, that's totally fine with me. But only two catches for Jeremiah Love. It's like, okay, let's bump that to 4 to 5 a game, because you want Mike McDonald to be spending an hour and a half throughout the week, over the course of the week, game planning for how Jeremiah Love is in the passing game, where he's located as well. We knew all the tricky ways that LaFleur was going to use him, and I think we're going to see more of those as the season goes on. But let's like establish that threat early in the year. Let's establish one of your two wide receivers here early in the season, so the teams have to prepare for them in that kind of way.
4: Again, I think it opens up everything, because the conversation the whole offseason was, this team has so many weapons. You bring in the third overall pick in Jeremiah Love. Obviously, you have Marvin Harrison Jr. Michael Wilson broke out last year. You have the best tight end in football in Trey McBride. And you bring in a free agent in Tyler Algier. So you, every time a big guy, one of these guys has a big game, it opens up the floor, the field for everybody else. And so, I can't harp enough on the point. Kendrick Bourne's big game has to be able to open up the field for Michael Wilson to have a bigger game. He was okay, but he wasn't the Michael Wilson we saw in the last 10 weeks of the season last year. So if Kendrick Bourne, if that's what it's going to take for these other guys to get schemed open by Mike LaFleur's offensive genius that, you know, that we're hearing about him, that's what's going to happen in order for this offense to not only stay consistent, but consistently improve every single week.
3: I got one more. Do you have any left?
4: The back end for the Cardinals. That needs to get better.
3: Mm-hmm.
4: The back end. Because if you're not going to be, now, I'm not saying that they're not going to be able to, but if you're not going to be able to consistent pressure on Drew Lock, that back end is going to have to hold up.
3: And that's what I had down as well, specifically covering star wideouts.
4: Yeah.
3: I love going to football games in person. I'll be there Sunday because I don't have to do the thing where I wait for the camera to pan for 2 seconds to see where the ball's going. So like the only guy I'm going to be watching when the Cardinals run out of the ball is JSN. And just how open is he getting? How are we containing him? Because Jamal, every time that camera panned in L.A., Ladd McConkey didn't have 5 yards. Like, he had 5 yards of space from whoever was covering him. And then he gets hurt in the middle of the game. He finished with 5 for 82 and a touchdown. If you didn't see JSN last week, I don't know how you missed it. 8 for 122 and a touchdown as well. Interestingly enough, last year, 5 for 79 and then 6 for 93 and a touchdown, which is like, those are good numbers, but they're not holy crap JSN versus a secondary he could take advantage of numbers. If I was Drew Lock, I would throw to JSN 25 times in this game. Like, just hand off the ball and throw it to that guy. That's all he should be doing. That's all he's going to want to do as well. We see that in football a lot, right? Like, the backup comes in and then like the Justin Jeffersons of the world just get the ball thrown to them a million times.
4: Joe Flacco, Jamar Chase.
3: Flacco with Chase was the one I was thinking of too. Yeah, so I expect JSN to be targeted heavily, just like he was earlier. And the Cardinals are going to have to contain that as well, because if they can't stop the run and they're allowing JSN to get some space on the other side, their defense is really going to have no chance at all.
4: Yeah, this could be a statement game for Will Johnson. Now, he's not going to travel with JSN. I don't think he's at that point yet. But if he wants to prove and show any sign that he can be a number one corner in this league, this is going to be a big game for him.
3: We've learned our lesson before with counting the Dimebacks out, but we're just about out of time. So is it finally time, with 9 games to go? Jamal and I will discuss next here on Arizona Sports at Night on Arizona Sports, the local sports leader.
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3: Kellen Olson here for Arizona Sports at Night. Jamal Gumo of Wolf and Luke filling in for Mitch Vareldis. You're a star of Generation Gap. You're probably the star of Generation Gap, to be honest. You and Sammy Sabolka and Bickley and Morata do an amazing job. This is kind of a weird split of generation gap. Do you know this song?
4: I do.
3: That's playing. Oh, so you know Avicii. Okay. Yes. So we're just in there. Okay.
4: Well, okay.
3: That's like college for me, which is like late elementary school, early middle school for you, probably.
4: This song, 2000 and early 2010s, right?
3: Levels. Yeah. It's called Levels. It came out. So like the lore is that it's actually a song that was called Penguin before, when it was like underground and not like released through a label or whatever. Mm-hmm. And it was on YouTube and it had like 45 million views or whatever. Okay. And then it finally, like, he got a label and then went out. Rest in peace to him, man. He was a staple of like his genre and like really made a lot of the music that a lot of the people listened to like around that time, like early 2010s, like the EDM dubstep Skrillex stuff really started to pick up. But then like the lighter feel good stuff, he was really like a pioneer of that stuff and was awesome. So I'm glad you're educated on that regard. You don't need to know who was on Happy Days. I don't care. If you know Avicii, that's fine with me. Jamal. Oh boy. The Arizona Diamondbacks.
4: Oh, do we have to?
3: Unfortunately, we're already like 5 minutes away from break, thankfully, but so there have been about 6 to 8 points when Mitch and I have come in here and we've talked about a back-breaking demoralizing loss, or they've lost 5 of 7 or 4 of 7 or 3 in a row, 4 in a row. And we're kind of wondering, okay, is this the point where the team stops overachieving, and the rug gets pulled out and the season ends and that kind of stuff? We're in mid-September and it hasn't happened yet. This feels like the moment is going to happen, especially with the way the standings look. And yet, I kind of feel better about it that the Yankees are in town instead of the Rockies. I feel like this is like the moment that they're going to step up to. They're going to hear that it's going to be 70-30 in the crowd, that there's mostly going to be Yankees fans there. And this is going to be another moment of resiliency for them, like the Cubs series was for them as well. My two questions to you is, one, do you still have some optimism left that they can make it? And two, how much of that has to do with the current way they're playing versus just the standings and how much time they have left?
4: Well, I'll start with this. I'm a blind optimist. So
3: this is the great thing about you, Jamal. Many great things about you, but this is one of them. Yeah.
4: It could really make me happy, or it could really, really make me sad, because you know what I'm saying? Yeah, being an Arizona sports fan, Cardinals, Suns, D-backs, even in Coyotes when they were here, it was okay. You know what? I see something. I see light. There's light creaking through. Now it's a lot of pitch black, but there's light. And for whatever reason, I still see the light, Kellen. And the reason why is because this team continues to do it. As long as this year has been for them, they continue to, as soon as you think they're down, as soon as to make a boxing reference, and you're down in the count, 8, 9, oh my gosh, he's getting back up. Oh my gosh, they're getting back up. They continue to do that, whether it was against the Cubs or whether they go on this run where they win 6 of 8, 7 or 9, whatever the case is, and they sweep some team that they were not supposed to sweep. I feel like this could be another moment to where they either, oh my gosh, they just swept the Yankees. They're going against Garrett Cole, Cam Slitler, and Will Warren, and they just beat all three of them, and now they're right back in the race. Or they get swept, and they say, oh, well, it was fun while it lasted. And then that's when all the disappointment really starts to settle in that this team is not going to make the playoffs.
3: I refuse to believe that the Cubs, Phillies, and Padres all at the same time are figuring it out as well. One of them is going to trip over themselves here in the last 10 days. The D-backs just need to hope that it's the Padres, because 5 back of the Cubs with 9 to go, Cubs have the tiebreaker, you're done. Yeah. 5 back of the Phillies with 9 to go, you have the tiebreaker over them, but you're still pretty much done there. The Padres are the quote-unquote catchable team, but a lot of that has to do with the fact that you play them at the end of the year and would need to take at least 2 out of 3 from them, if not sweep them as well. It's just a moment. It's just a matter of if they can get there. It has to do mostly with them, but they are going to need a little bit of help from the Padres as well. I'm glad that you did not have the great fortune that I did last night of being next to Merrill Kelly after the game, because you love optimism, and there was not a lot from Merrill. Here's what he said when he was asked about where they're at in the standings and how their shot is looking right now.
1: How do you kind of see where you guys sit right now in the standings?
11: About the same place as you guys see it.
3: Appreciate that, Merrill. I got the badge of honor to Steve Gilbert messing with me, whispers in my ear and says, you got the first question here. I'm tapping in for Alex Weiner, and Steve and Nick go through a full season. I'll land on the grenade. So I asked 2 questions to him, got some attitude as you'd expect, because Merrill is an insanely competitive guy. And that's one of the many reasons why he's one of my favorite Diamondbacks ever. I'll take that bullet every time. Bad vibes there. To answer my own question to you, my optimism is gone, and it's just because what's going on? Like Corbin, this goes back to like, remember when he was changing his swing and like, we were like, wait, like this is,
4: he's changed his stance 3 times this year, at least.
3: It goes back to like those conversations we had 2 years ago where it's like, what did he do? What's wrong with him? All this kind of stuff. The quality of that bat he's having right now is terrible. Cattell looks a little bit better. Domo's looked a little bit better, but I've been saying about that about them for 2 months now. Like I need a superstar like Gabby Moreno to show up as well. So it's gone for me in that regard from the offense, but Alex and I were talking about it last night. The bullpen gave them a chance to win the game again. And it went to the guys that they had no other options. They had to go to Dennis Santana for 2 innings. They had to go to Ryan Nelson for 2 innings. They had to go to Loaisiga in the 9th. All those guys did their job.
4: Yeah.
3: So the bullpen is going to give them a chance if the starting pitching and the offense does, but I just don't think it's going to happen. I hate to say that, and I'm the guy who picked them to win 75 freaking games. I'm already dead wrong on that. But I don't know. It's just gone for me right now. I'm not the bright optimist that you are either. So just to keep that in mind.
4: Listen, that's not necessarily a bad thing either. Because again, you know, I'm starting to think if you set the bar down here, you don't get disappointed. You know what I mean? And I think the bullpen has saved them so many times this year, Kellen. The bullpen, when the D-backs, the 1-0 victory they had against Kansas City, mm-hmm. the whole, or even the extra innings game where they didn't score any for the first 9 innings, but then the 10th inning comes around and they score 5 runs.
3: The walk-off for the Dodgers.
4: The bullpen has saved them so many times. But there has to come a point where you realize, okay, the bullpen has been really good. We have to pick them up every once in a while. They pick us up every time, every game we need them. And we have to pick them up. So scoring 1 run, scoring 2 runs, scoring 3 runs is not going to be enough, especially when you're in a playoff race, the one that you're in right now. You have to start consistently putting up more runs because the bullpen eventually is not going to be perfect. They're not going to put up zeros every night. So for the nights that they don't, you have to be able to back them up by putting up offense of your own.
3: I just refuse to believe that Mitch and I are going to come in here on Monday and not have like some intrigue left in their season. Like they've just had it. They've provided it all year. Like I know it's just a week and that's all that's left, but I just refuse to believe that they're going to do that. Week one of the NFL season offered us plenty of teams that either hope that their performance was for real or they hope it was a fluke. There's a lot of prove it for you and I to figure out, and we're going to spotlight a couple of games for you to watch, including one 1-0 team here locally that we want to see prove it. That's next on Arizona Sports at Night. Jamal filling in.
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0: to sweep the Yankees this weekend to stay in the playoff race. 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
1: All right, your Thursday night football update. Let me know if this looks familiar. Josh Allen for 1 or 2 yards touchdown. How frustrating, Jamal, would it be to be James Cook? Like, you should have 15 to 20 touchdowns a year, and this guy just siphons them. Like, I'm sure he loves that Josh Allen is his quarterback. But James Cook should be looked at as the best running back in the league because of how many touchdowns he would get within this offense. Just and Josh Allen takes them all.
2: Just the idea of how many touchdowns James Cook would have.
1: 34-17 Buffalo. We saw it get down to 27-17, long sustained drive by the Lions. And I told you, I was like, well, the only thing that the Lions need to have not happen now is a long sustained drive by Buffalo. 8 minutes, 22 seconds, 15 plays, 75 yards. There's only been one punt so far by Buffalo in the late third quarter. They are up to 372 yards. They are averaging nearly 7 yards per carry. You and I had this fun idea of a way to preview the week 2 slate for the NFL. And let's use the Cardinals as an example here for what we're talking about. The first month of the NFL season is so difficult to evaluate because you're putting so much into 3 or 4 matchups with 3 or 4 teams who could bounce each other out in a certain way. Maybe this, like, we thought the Chargers were maybe a 9-11 win team. After you watch them in week 1, you're like, are they going to get 6? Like, you don't know where teams are at. So there's 2 sides of the coin. There's one, which is you want to see teams prove if what we saw was for real. So for example, if the Cardinals beat the Seahawks, they proved that they're for real. Time to readjust our expectations, figure out what the hell is going on here. On the flip side of it, if you look at Monday Night Football as an example, if the Rams lose to the Giants, one, we're like, what the hell is going on with the Giants? Then two, what the hell is going on with the Rams? Complimentary, derogatory. So you and I are going to bounce around a handful of games. Cardinal Seahawks is the obvious answer. We talked about it earlier in the show as well, whether it's like 0-2 watch for a team or 2-0 watch for a team. They're games that bleed together. Those 2 types of instances. Where do you want to start? Who's got your eye the most?
2: You know what? You kind of read my mind, Kellen. That Monday night game.
1: Yeah.
2: Between the Giants and the Rams. Sean McVay says he's hopeful that Aaron Donald will make his season debut on Monday night.
1: I would hope so.
2: Right? I mean, listen, he hasn't touched the field at all. He's skipped training camp. And now this is the opportunity. Okay, well, we kind of need you. Miles Garrett's going to be out for a while. So we're going to need somebody to create some sort of pressure. And this, listen, the two divisions I'm the most intrigued by this year, Kellen, for whatever reason, are obviously the NFC West, having been a Cardinals fan and covering the Cardinals, and the NFC East. Because I legitimately think any one of those teams, outside of maybe the Commanders, I'm not very high on the Commanders, but the Eagles, Cowboys, and Giants, I think any 3 of those teams could win that division. And after seeing how the Giants looked last night on Sunday Night Football against division foe Dallas Cowboys, and if they go into LA, if they go into SoFi on Monday, and they beat the Rams, so not only will the Giants be 2-0, and again, maybe tied with probably the Eagles, who are playing the Titans this week, and the winner of the Cowboys and Commanders game, and the Rams will be 0-2, and then last place of the NFC West. That, I think that game, to me, has some of the most implications on just how the rest of the season could look.
1: Man, you want to look at the way that the 49ers were able to run the football against them, and you look at what the Giants did on Sunday night. 300-pound Patty Ricard in there.
2: Oh, my God.
1: Just filling holes for Scadaboo left, right, and center. And I don't know how good the Giants defense is, but dude, I know how talented it is. That front 7 is absolutely ridiculous. Yes. They get to put Arville Reese wherever they want because they've got Brian Burns, they've got Thibodeau, like they've got all these other weapons in there as well. They're really intriguing to me. I'm going to go with a battle of an 0-1 team versus a 1-0 team. So a mix of these, like, could this team be for real and could this team be this bad? Packers Jets is where

0: Well, because that means you're a Raiders fan or you have a real problem with how addicted you are to watching football. Yeah. You would have seen that they didn't block for him once and no one would have had a chance back there, let alone Geno.
1: Yep.
0: The Jets have a competent offensive line. They have competent talent defensively, especially with their pass rush, which looked really great. David Bailey looks good in his debut. McDonald, the first round pick from a couple of years ago, Mina Kimes raving about him on her podcast this week. The Packers cannot block for Jordan Love to save his life right now. You've heard me say this before. I'll say it again. Jordan Love is ass. Now, do I think that he is a bad quarterback? I need to clarify what I mean by what I say ass. He can make every throw, and he often makes every throw. He just makes 3 to 4 mistakes a game that drive you crazy, and I don't think you can win a Super Bowl with that type of quarterback. Therefore, you are ass. Caleb Williams misses those throws 3 to 5 times through the first 3 quarters of a game, but when it's time to go win a freaking game, Jamal, he's going to make every single throw. I don't trust Jordan Love to do that at all, but if we can't block for the freaking guy, then what are we doing? Our star running back has a lot more to deal with right now, to say the freaking least. And I hope we never see him on a freaking football field again.
1: Agreed.
0: Their defense, we know the story. When Micah Parsons is going to be out there, they're going to be great to elite. Without him, they're going to be kind of blah. This is an extremely losable game for the Packers. And can you imagine how the NFC North would look if the Bears go 2-0, the Vikings drop to 1-1, the Lions, after what we just saw, drop to 1-1, the Packers go to 0-2. All of a sudden, the division that we thought might be the best in football, the most well-rounded in football, looks one-dimensional a little bit. Me getting ahead of myself with a couple of these games, but that's where we're trending right now, man.
1: Yeah, this could be a statement season for Jordan Love. And again, they're in MetLife. Yes, the Jets, they did win last week, and obviously we know what they've been. If they lose this game, Kellen, on Sunday to the Jets, they are in some serious trouble. Now, I will say, before the season, I sounded like a psychopath, a maniac. I sounded like I need a straitjacket. But I had the Vikings winning the NFC North, regardless of the, because I was so high on how Kyler Murray could look with Kevin O'Connell. And now, I know I was just giving him crap in the last segment, but I think that offense could be potent. I think that offense could be very, very good. The Packers, I just don't think they have enough. They've been looking for this number one wide receiver. They don't bring back Romeo Doubs. And so the offense is just kind of Jordan Love or nothing. Jordan Love or bust. And like you mentioned, Jordan Love also has that capability of, okay, he's going to throw you a couple. You just have to catch him in terms of the defense. And he did that last week. He threw a pick in a really bad time. And they ended up losing that game to the Vikings, of course. And the Jets look, like you said, they look competent. Mm-hmm. Geno Smith looked good. He looked okay, again, against the Titans. So obviously there's a little bit of give and take against that football team. But he looked good. The run game looked good. Breece Hall, he went for over 100 yards. Like, they look okay. And they still have Garrett Wilson over there. Defensively, they're still not bad. If they can, again, if they can make this game close down the stretch of that game, I'd be very, very intrigued to see who'd come away with that win.
0: I mentioned Broncos Jaguars at the start of the show. Yep. They just got to get Jalen Waddle more involved. And then also Bo Nix needs to stay a little bit level against a really underrated and really good defense as well. And then if you look at the way Trevor Lawrence, Parker Washington looked for Jacksonville on offense, it's like, okay.
1: Parker Washington looks very good.
0: People like me making fun of the Jaguars for being a double-digit win team, winning 12 games like that. Like, maybe there's some juice there. What else are you looking at? What else do you have circled?
1: Well, in terms of that game very much, because listen, the way you feel about Jordan Love, Bo Nix is ass. And I'm keeping it about, sorry, Dad. I know my dad is listening. I don't like cousin, but I'm keeping it.
0: That's the one we can say on the air. So I think it's technically not a curse word because we can't say every other curse word. I know the first time I got on the air, I was like, what curse words can I say and can I say?
1: Yeah.
0: And I figured it out.
1: Oh, yeah. You
0: come apologies, Mr. Gummo, for me letting it rip at first. I take on full onus, but go ahead.
1: Oh, no. Bo Nix, I'm not high on. Now, I will say at the beginning of the game on Monday night, he kind of, he might look okay. And then he showed me what I thought he was. This is going to be a big game for them because the Broncos won the AFC Championship last year. And if they start the season 0-2 with the way that the Chiefs look right now, and they're going to play Indianapolis, who doesn't look great. So they could end up after week two, 2-0. That's going to be trouble for the Broncos. So that game for sure. Bengals-Texans also intrigues me very much. Because that's another AFC matchup where if C.J. Stroud didn't throw 4 interceptions against the Patriots, there's a good chance that team goes to the Super Bowl. And for the Bengals, Joe Burrow already dealing with some back tightness, so he's already limited in practice. But if he stays healthy and that offense stays healthy, they upgraded defensively. If that team stays healthy and they're play and they're playing to the best of their ability, they could legitimately compete in the AFC this year. So those two teams, that game I'm definitely looking forward to, especially after the loss the Texans suffered

0: against Buffalo Bills. And, well, it looks like the Bills are going to do that to everybody this year.
1: And that's part of the point, right, with that defense, is if it's not super duper elite and it's just great or top five or even top three, but not incredibly dominant, how much does that change how you view about the Texans? But then you look at what the Bills did tonight and you're probably like, okay, that's just probably what the Bills might do to everyone this year. I had that game down to 2-2-0 watches that I'm on. The Ravens, you know who my favorite quarterback in the NFL is. It's Lamar Jackson, and he looks like he's back. But more so, how about the other side of the football? Jesse Minter,
0: my goodness,
1: bringing that defense over to Baltimore. They found a way to like get pressure on the quarterback. That was their whole thing last year. They brought in their star acquisition as well. But I do think that from their perspective, like defensively, if they can just have some kind of mojo, and dude, keep talking about how old Derrick Henry is, man. Keep doing it.
0: He just continues to be amazing.
1: Bring it up every year. Ioane was a dude I loved in the draft. It fit in right in with their offensive line and what they're doing as well against the Saints team, which a tale of two halves. Like, let's see which team we're going to see as well. And then Bears Vikings, already mentioned the Bears. Yep. They look like they could be the best offense in the league and the worst defense in the league as well. I think I can't tell if I thought their offense looked better than I thought it would, or their defense looked worse than I thought it did. And the crazy part is Luther Burden, kind of a meh game. Colson Loveland did not catch the ball. Roma Dunze had one deep catch. That was it. It was like Khalif Raymond in a lot of the run game as well, with Caleb still looking sharp. So I'm really intrigued to see how those two go. And if the Cowboys lose to the Commanders, Jamal, I'm in trouble, because my big prediction this year was that the Cowboys were going to win 12 plus games and dominate the NFC East. And I fell for the cheese that every Cowboys fan does every year. I'm not even a Cowboys fan. I hate the Cowboys, but
0: that's a team
1: in the stock
0: on paper. Why don't they? Why don't they?
1: Their defense.
0: That's all. There you go. I thought the interior was supposed to be good.
1: I am not a moderate mind even in football. I've been watching it my whole life, and I know cover two from Madden, sure.
0: Yep.
1: But I can tell when the Giants are running the same three plays over and over again. What are you guys doing?
0: They're running a screen and a stretch every play, and it's
1: working. Bro. What are we doing?
0: And you bring in Quinnen Williams and Kenny Clark. You pay both of them, and they're just, again, they've done nothing. And to your LJack point, if that team also stays healthy. And Kellen, I made the point earlier to one of my boys. I think the Ravens might have one of the best, if not the best, secondaries in football.
1: If the Bills weren't doing what they were doing right now, I was going to say, like, are the Ravens the best team in the AFC?
0: Oh, they're one too.
1: They got to be up there with what they're doing as well. Apologies, Mr. Guma. I just got to do my thing.
0: Oh, yeah.
1: Ask watch the crew that I've assembled that are on not only Ask Watch, that's one, Fraud Watch. Like, I've had them out there to watch Aaron Judge in the playoffs. Like, I've sent them around. They've had successful missions where they've seen someone as a fraud, haven't seen someone as a fraud.
0: This is what I'm here for.
1: We're going to be in Pittsburgh. We're going to be watching. Uh-oh. We're going to be watching Mr. May. And we want to see if this was just a little bit of a lucky intuition from that game is in New England. Apologies. But the Fraud Watch committee will be out there, because if you lose to Aaron Rodgers, who just doesn't want to move or get hit or anything, and is just going to, he's going to throw the ball effectively, but if there's any pressure, he's just going to throw it away. Like, he doesn't want to get hit at all. The committee for Fraud Watch is in full effect. I've sent them to New England, the full group. I sent everyone. They're staying the whole weekend. They will be watching. I don't need to see any Drake May, is he still elite, subheads on my TV anymore. I don't need any of that, but like Fraud Watch, we're looking.
0: Look, because the Fraud Watch will be there, I'm going to be paying very close attention to that game, because Drake May might be a little ass. Just a little bit, though.
1: Just a little bit. Sorry, Mr. Guma. We left four rip in the segment. We won't do it in the next segment. I apologize. We're on quarterback watch in London. Cutter Bowley, a lot to like. Some things we didn't really like. This is a huge week for him to prove that he is the true QB1 for Arizona State. Jamal and I will discuss next to wrap up Arizona Sports at Night here on Arizona Sports, the local sports leader.
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8: Jamal, I had the guys over for football on Saturday for some college football, which meant they were over at 9 a.m. And the biggest negative reaction of the day was when the teaser popped up for Kansas-Arizona State, and we were reminded again that it's a 9 a.m. kickoff. Again, get up bright and early.
9: My goodness.
8: On Saturday morning to catch your son. This one makes more sense. It's halfway across the world in London. This is we talked about prove-it games in the NFL. This is a huge prove-it game for Arizona State in so many different ways. You can look at Kansas last week and say, okay, they lost to a ranked team in Missouri 38-21. Kansas was only 4-point dogs in that game. They were seen as a highly competitive opponent for a Missouri team that just absolutely took them to school. And this is a game where Arizona State should win it. And I think that they should win it definitively if we think that they're going to have a chance of competing in this Big 12 contender sphere. It's the important thing, Jamal, is that, like, yeah, the A&M game happened and they arguably should have won it with some of the mistakes that they made, in my opinion. But it wasn't a conference game. You can write it off. Just take care of business right here and start 1-0.
9: Yeah, I think this game could define their season. This is a game, like you've mentioned, they should win. In London, obviously, I understand the circumstances, the travel, but the Kansas had to do the same thing. Now, they didn't play Texas A&M the week before, but this is a game that ASU is going to have to win. I'll say that. I'll say this is a have to win because this starts your Big 12 play, which means this is a good start to give you a sign that you can compete, legitimately compete for the Big 12 championship. And if you, like a few years ago, when they played Kansas, when they had Jalen Daniels, who, you know, seemingly was at Kansas for 17 years, but when they had Jalen Daniels and Jalen Daniels almost got him, that was a statement win for them. And if they can use this win to kind of, again, bounce off of in terms of, okay, you know what? We can do this. And to get and to help them build confidence that they can compete in the Big 12, I think this would be huge for them.
8: Kansas' story is going to be if they are able to run the ball offensively. 36 carries for 80 yards against Missouri. That is 2.2 yards per carry. Isaiah Marshall is their sophomore quarterback. They had three quarterbacks competing for the job. Marshall got it. All three of them, some kind of running option. And the Kansas teams that we've seen the last 2 years in the Big 12, pretty good offensively, not so good defensively. But Jamal, my goodness, they could not move the ball to save their life. We don't know how much of that was Missouri or Kansas, but their first nine drives of the game. Are you ready for this? Three plays in a yard, punt. Five plays in 36 yards, punt. 10 plays, 35 yards, interceptions. Four plays, 0 yards, missed field goal. 10 plays, 75 yards, touchdown, a real drive. Three plays, 3 yards, end of half. One play, 2 yards, fumble. One play, 0 yards, interception. Three plays, 6 yards, punt. That meant on the non-TD drive, if you take it out, eight of their nine first drives, 30 plays, 83 yards, three turnovers, four punts, and one missed field goal. So this is going to be a big game for the Arizona State defense to dictate this, because if you just command time of possession the way that Missouri did, the only reason Kansas was in that game is because they blocked a Missouri field goal and took it back for six. That was why they were in the game at half at all. So it's about limiting mistakes, and it's about making this Kansas team beat you through their ground game as well. You and I talked about Cutter Bowley before the break and teased it in. He's the X factor for this team, yes, because he's the quarterback, but arguably, no, I don't even think it's arguable. The two best players on Arizona State are Reed Harris, who looks like Teterola McMillan. You pan to him and he looks 3 inches taller than everyone and he looks faster than everyone somehow. And there's no one within 10 yards of him when he catches the ball every time. Made some unbelievable plays against A&M. And then Omarion Miller, who they got to find different ways to use. It was too limited. 9 catches for 29 yards at one point. None of this matters if Cutter Bowley can't get them the ball. He's done a pretty good job through two games, but this is the big litmus test of like, okay, can you make Arizona State great where they need to be? If you can, you're going to win 8 to 9 games. If you can't, you're going to win 5 or 6.
9: Yeah, he's got to be more consistent, Kenner. And the reason why I think, again, in that first game against Morgan State, I don't know why I can
8: remember. Morgan State.
9: He looked really, really good. Obviously, he's Big 12 player of the week, and he looked really good. Now, he did throw a couple Stevies, as I like to call him. It's a Stevie Wonder. But he threw a couple of those, and they just didn't get caught. Now you're playing against a Big 12 team, and you saw what happened last week when you throw an interception. Teams like Texas A&M will make you pay. And so if you're able to get the ball to your stars, like Reed Harris, like Marion Miller. Again, Marion Miller scared me a little bit because, well, you're getting just wide receiver screens and send them down the field. But you got to get the ball to your playmakers, especially in the run game. Because like you said, if you can control time of possession, especially against a team like Kansas, there are very few situations in which you lose that game. And if you win the time of possession.
8: My Wildcats had such a winnable game against BYU and they didn't come close. That told me that they're not ready. They should have won that game. It should have been closer, let alone they should have won that game. So we'll see exactly what Arizona State is able to show us on Saturday. Just really excited for this another weekend of football with how much we still have left to figure out. A really exciting weekend of Diamondbacks baseball. We'll have coverage all weekend here on Arizona Sports. Shamal Gumo, outstanding job. Thank you for filling in, sir. 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
30: Brian, let's begin in Orchard Park, the debut of the new Highmark Stadium. Definitely on the bright side for the home team, if you know what I mean. In the first half, it was all Bills. 27-10 Buffalo at the intermission. Two touchdowns for the Lions in the second half, including on their opening drive. Currently, Bills 34, Lions 24, 8:07 to go in the ball game. One game on the college gridiron tonight. This one also featuring a team from Central Western New York. This one is in the fourth quarter, a 150 remaining. Pitt in front of Syracuse at home, 27-13. Elsewhere in college football, North Carolina defensive coordinator Steve Belichick announced his resignation today. He'd been on medical leave since August 6th. The resignation comes on the heels of North Carolina concluding its internal investigation into the football program's culture under his father, Bill Belichick. The 2-0 Tar Heels travel to Clemson Saturday for a noon kickoff. To the majors, the Dodgers clinched their 13th NL West title in 14 seasons with an 8-2 win over the Reds. Padres and Rays stayed hot. San Diego wins its 10th win in 11 tries, 9-2 at Coors Field. Tampa Bay wins its 6th straight, 10-1 over the A's. The Brewers fell to the Pirates 7-4, meeting the Dodgers 2 games back of the NL lead. 2 games still in progress. The Red Sox have come back to take the lead in the top of the 9th over the Rangers 4-3. Twins currently trailing the Angels 3-0. That game is in the top of the 6th. The WNBA regular season returned tonight after the FIBA World Cup break. 2 games in progress at the half. The Fire in front of the Mercury, 50-43. 1:38 remaining in the second quarter. Aces in front of the Storm, 50-31. 3 games already in the books. The Dream run away from the Sun, 103-59. The Mystics defeat the Sky, 110-80. And the Wings, despite being tied at half with the Sparks, pull away for a 20-point win. For more from the W, my WNBA tiers are coming up next on Game Night on ESPN Radio with Q Myers and yours truly.
0: On the Friday edition of Unsportsmanlike with Evan Cole and Chris Canty and me, Michelle Smallman. I'll tell you which preseason Super Bowl favorite is a loss away on Sunday from kissing their title hopes goodbye. It's Unsportsmanlike, 6 a.m. Eastern, right here on ESPN Radio, ESPN2, and ESPNU.

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2: It's not Melbourne. It's Melbourne. Or is it Melbourne?
3: Melbourne. Or Melbourne. Which,
2: oh, Melbourne.
3: Apparently, they don't pronounce the R.
2: Okay. So no R's.
3: No. Melbourne. Okay. Melbourne. Melbourne. In the leadership cohort that I take, my instructor, shout out to Rohan.
2: Is his name Ohan or Rohan?
3: Rohan.
2: But it's with the R?
3: Yeah.
2: But they pronounce that R. All I know is that on this fine program we call Game Night here on ESPN Radio, not only are we going to give you the facts, we're also going to educate you.
3: You never asked me earlier in the program, Q, when I said about the water flowing north. There are two rivers in the world.
2: I don't know.
3: I know what they are. Do you want to know?
2: I don't know what they are. Sure. Educate everyone else, because I'm sure I'm not the only one who don't know.
3: The Nile.
2: Okay. Never been there.
3: And the St. John's River in Florida.
2: Never been to either one.
3: It flows from Orlando to Jacksonville. They both flow north.
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2: If you could see what Mia just did, Mia, how would you describe that? What would you describe? How would you describe your little?
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3: Rosie the Riveter, the there, great bicep, like, you know, fist pump.
2: Oh, Tony the Tiger.
3: Or Tony the Tiger too, or Rosie the Riveter. It's one or the other, but yeah, the there, great.
2: Yeah, that's Tony the Tiger, man.
3: Learning is fun.
2: There you go.
3: Especially
2: there you go.
3: On game night.
2: We are a learning institution around her. She's Mia O'Brien. I'm Q Myers. It's Game Night here on ESPN Radio, the all-new ESPN app, SiriusXM Channel 80, and tune in. 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The WNBA is back, and so that means this.
1: Where does your favorite team in the W fit?
3: Losing credibility by the minute. Why can't you just be normal? Taking care of business for now. The A in AARP stands for angry, frisky, and fun. The internet hates them, but we still love them.
1: It's time for Mia O'Brien's WNBA tears on Game Night.
3: Oh, Q, after a three-week hiatus, we are back. 10 days to go in the WNBA regular season before the quarterfinals kick off September 27th. Do you want to talk about that first?
2: That's a great calendar.
3: Yeah. I was going to say, do we want to address that elephant in the room first? Because I know Sister Sledge was asking us as we were preparing for tonight's program, like, does that make sense?
2: Like, I feel like it could have been wrapped up a little bit differently, right? I feel like that they didn't have to have a big break and then all of a sudden come back and have 10 days back. It just, to me, it seems like the calendar isn't quite right. But what do I know?
3: So FIBA has already announced that the 2030 World Cup is going to be in November, December.
2: Okay.
3: So after the WNBA season has wrapped up.
2: That makes sense.
3: At the same time, though, it's going to compete directly with Conference Championship Week in college football and the heart of the NFL slate. And I know that FIBA doesn't care about that.
2: Right.
3: And I respect that. And I understand a lot of folks in women's basketball circles have noted that despite the fact that this year the championship game coincided with week one in the NFL season, we still have 1.2 million people tune in for the USA and France this past Sunday. So.
2: Okay. Well, I like that. I like that. Go ahead and make the calendar look a little bit more right as far as I'm concerned. But let's go ahead and jump into the tiers. What you got for us?
3: Let's do it. Let's begin at the top as we do each and every week with tier number one. This week, tier one is entitled Good Nafisa trademark, and it's a wrap. By the way, if you're new to this little program here on Game Night on ESPN Radio and this little segment we call WNBA tiers, I change the tiers every week. Sometimes there's one team in a tier. Sometimes there's up to four, five, six, seven teams in a tier. But it changes every week. But pretty much since we started doing this in early July in earnest, Q, the Minnesota Lynx have been in a tier unto themselves. They are once again the only team in tier one. Nafisa Collier with an up and down performance for Team USA at the FIBA World Cup. We forget she really only played 10, 12 games following the All-Star break after coming back the final game before the All-Star break in July. She hasn't played a ton of basketball after suffering an injury that kept her out the first half of the season in the WNBA semifinals last year of the postseason. And so I think if she's healthy, yeah, Minnesota remains a juggernaut.
2: Yeah, they are. They're incredible. They've been start to finish incredible. And, Fee wasn't in there for a lot of the season. Didn't have to. They've got so much talent. Coaching is great. And Olivia Miles is Rookie of the Year and is in the MVP conversation as well. So, yeah, they're in a whole new category, a whole category by themselves, and they have been there.
3: One thing that the FIBA World Cup break has me fascinated by is, will the teams who were hot before this little intermission in the schedule pick up where they left off? Will there be an argument to be made of, hey, if we were rolling, if we didn't have to stopped playing together for 3 weeks, maybe, you know, we would have gone on and won a WNBA title. And that's where that brings us to tier number two, which is entitled Hot Before the Break. Can it carry over? Two teams in that tier this week. One, of course, you covered, Q, in the Las Vegas Aces, who had won three straight heading into the FIBA World Cup break. And the Golden State Valkyries, currently in second place in the WNBA standings, who had won four straight games before this little break in the calendar.
2: Well, I'll tell you what. Those two teams are two of the top upper echelon teams in the league anyway. Asia Wilson rested. I know some had a problem with that. I did not. She got her body right. She's ready for this stretch run that is the postseason, and we'll see what happens. Again, it's going to be hard to knock off Minnesota no matter who you are, but those are two of the better teams, and I do believe that both their coaches, Becky Hammond and Natalie Nicasi, will have them right where they need to be when the postseason kicks off.
3: And Las Vegas, of course, has the experience of the postseason that the Golden State Valkyries in their second year of existence perhaps do not. Let's get to tier number three, entitled Collision Course. You know them. You love them. The Indiana Fever. The Atlanta Dream. While we already know, Q, the eight teams who will be playing in the postseason, we just don't know the seeding, and that's what's going to be determined over this last week and a half of the regular season. At this point in time, unless one of the two goes on a meteoric run, it's going to be the Atlanta Dream, the Indiana Fever. We're basically just trying to figure out who's the four, who's the five, who has home court advantage in a best-of-three quarterfinal series. Angel Reese, by the way, 30-10 tonight on 11-14 shooting in her return from the FIBA World Cup. She is the first player in WNBA history to record 30 double-doubles in a single season. Fever not back in action until Saturday.
2: Sign me up for that series right there. I mean, that is good on good, right? Indiana was one of the hottest teams going into the FIBA break. I mean, man, what Kalen was doing, what Kelsey Mitchell was doing, they were playing at a very high level. Leah Boston, obviously, is she's killing it too there. This is sign me up, right? Angel Reese, everyone in Atlanta. And it's funny, Mia, because when the season started and I saw some Atlanta games and I knew the addition of Angel Reese, I felt like they were probably like a year away, but they were going to be a tough out every single time. And that's how I still feel. But this series, you know, if we can get that series, that's going to be a lot of fun. Feel like it's going to be very competitive the whole way.
3: I debated putting both of those teams in tier two. Hot before the break, can it carry over? But they just need to be grouped together.
2: Yep.
3: Simple as that.
2: Facts.
3: Tier number four, one team in tier number four this week, which is entitled Yes Way Jose. So many people questioned Jose Fernandez and the Dallas Wings down the, I don't even call it home stretch before the FIBA World Cup break, whatever we want to call the month of August, after AZ Fudd done for the season. Yeah. This was a Wings team, which when you took her off the floor, shooting 21% from three-point range. They need another scorer to emerge besides Paige Beckers and Jess Shepherd. And, of course, Arike Ogunbowale, who's kind of been up and down here this season. Felt like they got that tonight. They shot 51% from the floor in a 20-point victory over L.A. Paige Beckers, 19 points. But she was one of six players for Dallas in double figures.
2: Dallas is going to be good. They are trending in the right direction. They obviously need AZ Fudd back healthy. That won't happen till next season. But what they were able to do this year was proof that, okay, they've got really good players. They probably need to make a trade or two in the offseason. I believe they have the right coach, and they're going to be a tough out.
3: Tier number five. When I say this, I know it's in regards to like a singular, like in the not the plural sense, Q, when I say Jekyll and Hyde. But I think the New York Liberty and Jake, producer Jake Malibu's Washington Mystics are Jekyll and Hyde.
2: They are.
3: They are the two highest variance teams that have qualified for the postseason of those eight teams. The top eight teams in the 15-team league do advance to the playoffs. I don't know what we're going to get from the New York Liberty or the Washington Mystics every night, and so I certainly don't know what we will get once the calendar flips to October in the heart of playoff action. But as mentioned, eight teams in the postseason. We already know at this point in time, these last 10 days of the regular season, it's just about jockeying for playoff position. So I'll quickly run through the remaining three tiers for those other seven teams. Tier six, playing out the string, simple as that. The Portland Fire, the Toronto Tempo, this year's two expansion teams. The Chicago Sky, the Los Angeles Sparks, and the Seattle Storm. Tier seven, sorry, you get a tier onto yourself, Phoenix Mercury fans. Because you are in what we like to call, and I love KP, but you are in what we like to call plum dog hell. The Phoenix Mercury bet on trading for Kelsey Plum at the deadline, gave up this year's first round pick, gave up Okoha Makani, the youngest player on their roster, and now what? They've got an AARP squad, with all due respect to Kelsey Plum, who's my age. But quite frankly, I just look at this Mercury roster and I don't know what the future is for them. And so that is why they go a tier below playing out the string. Mm-hmm. And then, of course, there is the surface of the sun, which is Houston, which is where the Connecticut Sun will be playing in 2027.
2: Well done. I like that. Well done. And I never did understand the KP trade to Phoenix. I never did. And I never will. But that's Mia O'Brien and her WNBA tears as they're now playing out the rest of the season. And we'll get to the postseason action sooner rather than later. She's Mia O'Brien. I'm Q Myers. It's game night here on ESPN Radio. Mia, I always say DBs win games, but apparently in Pittsburgh, maybe not so much. That's next on game night on ESPN Radio on the all-new ESPN app.
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0: It's second and 10 here. Rush in the shotgun. Gets a snap. Back to pass. Looking, throws out to the right. It's picked off by TJ Watt. Left up. Made the grab. Gets back on his feet. TJ Watt rumbling in for his first career touchdown. TJ Watt for the Pittsburgh Steelers touchdown.
1: If I told you the Pittsburgh Steelers were going to have a pick six in their first game of the 2026 season, TJ Watt was probably not the guy that you expected to get it, but there it was right there. WDVE 102.5 FM on the call. 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She's Mia O'Brien. I'm Q Myers. And look, I would have probably thought that it would have been one of their DBs, right, that would have had a pick six. Maybe Jalen Ramsey or Mia. Maybe Joey Porter Jr., a very promising young player in the organization. But, man, it has been so seems messy around Joey Porter Jr. going all the way back to training camp. He just recently was cleared from the back injury that sidelined him all throughout training camp. But, Mia, on this fine program we call Game Night, I keep on saying something just don't feel right about this Joey Porter Jr. situation, who is trying to get a contract extension. The Steelers haven't done it, and you feel like you can crack the code.
2: In a weird twist of fate, you've already said the answer as to why Joey Porter Jr. and the Steelers remain at a stalemate, the reason that this saga continues to go on, Q, and the answer is two words. Jalen Ramsey. Ah, yes, I am both old enough and I have been covering the Jacksonville Jaguars long enough to have been here when Jalen Ramsey rolled up to Everbank Stadium with a Brinks truck to begin the 2019 training camp in earnest. What followed was a saga that only Lane Kiffin could somehow outduel. We saw Jalen Ramsey, and again, this was a Jaguar season, the first one without Blake Bortles. Nick Foles, of course, was slated to be the starter, gets hurt on the 11th play from scrimmage on a touchdown throw against the Kansas City Chiefs opening day. Gardner Minshew thrown into the fray. The Jaguars lose to KC. They come back the next week. They lose in overtime to Houston week two. However, what was documented on national television was the sideline scuffle between Jalen Ramsey and Doug Marrone about the actual play on the field. But reportedly, there was then a disagreement with Jalen Ramsey and GM Dave Caldwell off the field after the game as well. And so Jalen called his own press conference. Prior to week three, the Jags were playing on Thursday Night Football. Gardner Minshew got the first win of his young career. Jalen did play in that game, but Jalen called a press conference and said, yeah, I want a trade. I want out. Miles Jack was literally standing with us reporters in the back of the room. It didn't make sense. You felt like you were living in this alternate reality. And so we haven't gotten to that depth of chaos with Joey Porter Jr. yet, but I should note that then week four of that 2019 season, as part of the Jalen Ramsey playbook revisited, the Jaguars went to Denver, ironically where they're headed this weekend. And Jalen Ramsey suddenly was not making the trip because both his then partner was giving birth to their second child, his then girlfriend. You can look up that story too, which is quite a story if you want to look that up as to whose sister that is. Anywho.
1: I'll take your word for it.
2: Yeah. So Jalen misses the game because of the birth of his child, but also because of back spasms. And then he shows up at the game and he's on the sideline, but he doesn't play in the game. And then he has this mysterious back injury that then keeps him out the next several weeks, ultimately resolving itself Halloween week, a trade deadline move to the Los Angeles Rams for two first round picks and a fourth round pick. And that is currently, correct me if I'm wrong, Q, eerily similar to the saga of Joey Porter Jr. And wait for it, wait for it. Who does Joey Porter Jr. share a secondary with?
1: Jalen, ding, ding, ding, Ramsey.
2: Boom.
1: And you mentioned it earlier, who his agent is.
2: That would be one David Mulligetta.
1: Who represents who?
2: Well, so technically Joey Porter Jr. is represented by Andre Odom. So I do want to give Andre his flowers because he does represent JPJ. But both of those men, of course, are at the helm of Athletes First.
1: There you go. There you go. So you're saying it's all from the same playbook.
2: Yep.
1: You've seen this play drawn up before in the sand. It's just being called a different thing.
2: And here's the cool part, Q. I'm not even going to put words in David Mulligetta or Andre Odom's mouth right now because Jalen Ramsey's in the locker room. Like, this could all be just Jalen telling Joey Porter Jr. what to do, right? Mm-hmm. Like, we're never going to know who exactly the inspiration is, but it's really sad when you consider, of course, Joey Porter Jr.'s father played in Pittsburgh.
1: Yeah.
2: This was supposed to be this beautiful homecoming. He was supposed to be the next face of this defense as TJ Watt enters the sunset of his career. And instead, he's probably not going to be in Pittsburgh for very, very much longer.
1: Well, and he's had a pretty promising start to the career, right? Picking up interceptions each year that he's been in the league and, you know, was inactive week one against Atlanta and then left today's practice with an athletic trainer. And so, you know, whenever you start hearing the back spasms or, you know, the tight back, those are one of those things that you can't really detect. You just have to take someone's word for it. That's why it's so easy to go to that and just say, well, he can't go. So we got to get some kind of update. Mike McCarthy, Steelers head coach, pre-practice, talking about Joey Porter.
3: Yes, I thought Joey had a good day yesterday. He did everything that he was scheduled to do, so hopefully we can make some progress today. So that's our outlook for Joey. Frankly, that's just kind of where the person in charge of the designation followed. We have a plan for him. He's hit the plan yesterday, and hopefully he can be able to do more today. I mean, every situation for every player in my career has been different, so we'll see how it goes. But I was very pleased with the work Joey gave, you know, with the amount of work Joey was able to get done yesterday.
4: The fact that on the injury report, since it is conditioned and not back, does that mean the back situation is resolved?
3: Just to be clear. I've never spoke on the back, so he's scheduled to go more than he did yesterday.
2: And again, important to note, Q, that Mike McCarthy spoke prior to practice.
1: Right.
2: The plan was for Joey Porter Jr. to increase his workload, and instead he left the field with a trainer during the portion of practice that is open to the media, a.k.a. Stretching and warming up.
1: Right, exactly. In the regular season, you don't get the full practice like you do in training camp. That's what I love about training camp is being able to be there for everything. You don't get that in the regular season, like you said. You get the stretches, maybe a little individual drills, and then, all right, we'll see y'all. You are out of here. And look, this is one of these scenarios that I really hate that it's going down this road. It feels like there's a divorce on the way. I don't know if Joey Porter Jr., even though I mentioned he's had a promising start to his career, and you know, obviously the Steelers have the option of the franchise tag if need be, if push comes to shove. I don't know if he's got the same cachet as a Jalen Ramsey did to pull off the, you know, I'm going to hold a press conference and say I need a trade. And then someone really make that move for him.
2: I just was curious. I just Googled. I was interested if we've had any Brinks truck sightings in Western Pennsylvania.
1: We have not, outside
2: of a Yahoo Sports story, which led the opening lead. This is a great lead. This is from September 8th. The Brinks truck has not yet backed up for Joey Porter Jr.
1: Great lead. Obviously not yet. But what's a funnier way to arrive at training camp? In the Brinks truck or a hot air balloon like Antonio Brown did?
2: Oh, that's true. I didn't even think about that. That was
1: got
2: to
1: be the hot air balloon.
2: That was in Pittsburgh, right?
1: No, that was when he was with the Raiders.
2: Oh, okay.
1: Remember the time that he never hit the field in the regular season for the Raiders?
2: Talk about a weird winding road. Antonio Brown and his career. We could talk for that one about hours. But I mean, it's all fun and games. And look, this is business is business in the words of the prophet, Yannick Ngakoue, also during that 2019 Jaguars season. And so respect Joey Porter Jr. digging his heels in, believing he is worthy of a new contract. Respect whoever is giving him this advice. But for me, it's just kind of funny to see lightning strike twice with many of the same characters involved in both of those incidents.
1: Yeah, and look, I mean, Pittsburgh, I think, could be, you know, a pretty good team, but they need all their players, right? I mean, he's a key cog. I feel like he's a guy that could really help them out in a major way. They just got to get that business taken care of, and it sounds like that business is not going to get taken care of until now, at least after the season, and who knows if he's going to play or when he's going to play. It's all kind of up in the air. So there you go, Joey Porter in Pittsburgh leaving practice. She's Mia O'Brien. I'm Q Myers. Coming up next, we continue to deep dive into Thursday Night Football that's just about coming to a close. It's ESPN Radio.
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0: O'Brien. It is a final from the new Highmark Stadium. The Bills 41, the Detroit Lions 31. Josh Allen finishing 20 of 31 for 248 yards through the air. Three passing touchdowns to go along with 14 carries for 69 yards on the ground and two rushing scores. James Cook also added a rushing touchdown for Buffalo. As for the Lions, Jahmyr Gibbs only 52 yards on the ground. He did have a receiving score for the Lions, who fall to 1-1. Buffalo improves to 2-0. We will break this game down even further coming up next on Game Night. It is also a final in Western Pennsylvania. Pitt defeats Syracuse 27-13 to improve to 3-0. Cuse falls to 1-2. North Carolina defensive coordinator Steve Belichick announced his resignation today. He had been on medical leave since August 6th. The resignation comes on the heels of UNC concluding its internal investigation into the football program's culture under his father, Bill Belichick. The 2-0 Tar Heels travel to Clemson Saturday for a noon kickoff. To the majors, the Dodgers clinched their 13th NL West title in 14 seasons with an 8-2 win over the Reds. Padres and Rays stay hot. San Diego with its 10th win in 11 tries. Tampa Bay wins its 6th straight 10-1 over the A's. Brewers fell to the Pirates 7-4. A couple other games, one that is still in action. The Angels in front of the Twins 3-1 in the top of the 8th. The WNBA returned after the FIBA World Cup break. Five games on the docket. The Wings defeat the Sparks by 20. The Mystics defeat the Sky 110-80. The Dream defeat the Sun 103-59. Two games in action. The Fire lead the Mercury 66-65. 105 to go in the third. The Aces running away from the Storm 69-46. That game has 5:11 remaining in the third. For more scores and analysis, check out ESPN.com and the all-new ESPN app. We react to the Bills' second win of the season coming up next on Game Night with Q Myers and yours truly right here on ESPN Radio.
1: Coming up on the Friday edition of Unsportsmanlike with Evan Cole, Michelle Smallman, and me, Chris Canty, I'll tell you which NFL head coaches could end up on the hot seat if their team falls to 0-2 this weekend. It's Unsportsmanlike, 6 a.m. Eastern, right here on ESPN Radio, ESPN2, and ESPNU.
2: First and goal from the 2. High formation here. Knox is the lead back. Cook behind him. There's the snap. Takes the handoff to Cook. Allen rolling right, and he's going to run it into the near pylon for the touchdown. And he got cleaned up by Anzarike. Pops to his feet as Josh Allen, for the second week in a row, has gone for 2 rushing and 2 passing.
3: He would end up going for 2 rushing and 3 passing. Yeah, that guy, Josh Allen, 5 total touchdowns he was responsible for in the Bills' 41-31 victory over the Detroit Lions Thursday night football, kicking off week 2 in the NFL. Highlight coming in courtesy of 97 Rockets Game Night here on ESPN Radio. The all-new ESPN app, SiriusXM Channel 80, and tune in. 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And look, Mia, 41 points tonight, 36 points last week against the Texans. I know it's early in the season. Don't want to react, but looks like Buffalo's got the train on the track and is going in the right direction. Joe Brady is doing his thing so far as the head coach there in Buffalo.
0: On the offensive side of the ball, Q, because Do you have any concerns about the Bills becoming the third team in NFL history to start 2-0 while allowing 30 points in each of those first two games?
3: See, there's always got to be someone that brings a dark cloud around. Can't just celebrate the good.
0: Listen,
3: you got to bring the bad,
0: listen,
3: but you're not wrong. You're not wrong at all.
0: Everyone was crowning the Bills throughout the course of this week as, the AFC runs through Orchard Park yet again. New stadium, new head coach, it doesn't matter. And they're probably not wrong,
3: right,
0: but they also have a first-time DC on the NFL side, and Jim Leonard, who, of course, was the DC at his alma mater at Wisconsin and a longtime NFL assistant coach, too, with the Denver Broncos most recently. And so someone I'm rooting for, because he probably should be the head coach of Wisconsin right now. That's a story for another day. But in the same vein, this is also a roster that we have questioned on the defensive side of the ball all offseason.
3: Yeah.
0: And the idea of, was it decaying before our eyes? Deion Walker has been a revelation. The third-round pick from 2 draft cycles ago has been a revelation on the interior of that defensive line. But I'm curious if those other young players, if the Colt Bishops of the world at the safety position, Maxwell Harrison at the cornerback spot, Can those young players that Brandon Bean has drafted each of the last 3 to 4 drafts take that next step under Jim Leonard's tutelage to ensure that this defense reloads and isn't forced to rebuild?
3: Yeah, no, you're not wrong at all. I mean, there's definitely areas of concern if you're Buffalo, but you rather have areas of concern and wonder how you can fine-tune this defense so you don't have to have a shootout and you don't have to put up 40 points or 36 points to win a game, but you rather have that situation while you're still winning games. So they're 2-0 on the season. You'll take that every day of the week and twice on Sunday and say, we have a lot of work to do, right? I mean, Jared Goff throws for 327. That shouldn't happen. Now, I look at it in the second half. You understand that, okay, they know that they got to, you know, throw the ball around the yard. I'm sure that the Bills played defense a little bit different as they had a 27-10 lead at the half. But, you know, the Lions made it interesting for a second. But at the end of the day, it felt like this was kind of, like I said, the Bills had the train on the track and they were all rolling in the right direction. But, yeah, I mean, you know, as coaches are always going to find things to work on.

0: If only on paper, to Buffalo's credit, Q, they've won two slugfests against two teams that are, again, if only in our preseason speculation, two of the quote-unquote tougher teams physically in the trenches in the NFL, in the Houston Texans and their heralded defense, which, of course, the Buffalo Bills scored 38 points on last week.
1: I was surprised by that, Mia, to be honest with you. And maybe that's why I'm giving Buffalo a little bit more love, because I've really been pounding that table for how great this Texans defense is going to be. I was there in Houston when the Raiders took them on in a joint practice, and I just saw how they flew around to the ball. Now, granted, the Raiders are not the Bills, so it's a different ball game. But coming off of what they did last year defensively, you know, I thought all the Texans need to do is figure out C.J. Stroud and that offense, and they'll be cooking with grease. And then all of a sudden, Buffalo goes and puts up a 30-something, you know, point performance again. And I'm just like, whoa. Didn't see that one coming. Again, early in the season, don't want to overreact. But and on top of that, Buffalo never does well against the Texans. Like, just that's a fact.
0: Big and, monkey but, off of Josh Allen's back to finally win at NRG Stadium.
1: Exactly. So that's why I really give them a lot of credit. Then they come back home on a short week and throw up 41 against Detroit. I think that that's, you know, pretty impressive.
0: 36 points given up in week one by the Houston Texans, not 38. I misspoke there. Sorry, Texans fans. Also, we will learn a lot more about Houston's defense this week when they go against the Cincinnati Bengals and their heralded offense. But no, I mean, in all seriousness, as much as I want to nitpick the defense, and this is a group that, again, it's a first-time DC in Western New York, as much as he played there for the Buffalo Bills, as much as it's a first-time head coach, the reality is they have Josh Allen and you don't, Q. It's as simple as that. And that is where going up against two of, if only on paper, of the more physical teams in the NFL and the Texans and the Lions to begin the season. If you have Josh Allen, all things are possible, but especially when you have Josh Allen, who you can not only use as a passer of the football, but as a runner of the football. And I was very curious to see, knowing that Joe Brady has done such a great job as the OC over the last 3 years, really trying to mitigate the hits and the impact that Josh Allen has in the run game, still recognizing it's a superpower, but by building James Cook in this run game up outside of Josh Allen to take some of the load off of him. I was curious to see how much we would see Josh use his legs tonight, especially in a game where you could argue the outcome was largely decided at halftime. Maybe the Lions fans disagree, but to see James Cook, obviously 135 yards on the ground on 21 carries, but to still see Josh Allen with 69 yards, two rushing scores also on the ground, that's still going to be their identity. And I'm interested to see if it continues, knowing full well that, number one, this is a Buffalo team that tried to invest at the wide receiver and tight end position over the last three, four off seasons. They tried to arm Josh Allen with plenty of shiny toys in the passing game. But also, we did see one of those shiny new toys in DJ Moore go down today. Yeah. It'll be curious to see how long he's down for.
1: Yeah, when he left the game and he didn't return, he had a shoulder injury. That was concerning because that was one of the guys that I was impressed that they went and got. I was actually surprised that Chicago was willing to let him go. And I thought that he really helped out last week in Houston as a main target for Josh Allen. Now, I'll say this. Welcome to the NFL, Keon Coleman. Welcome to the NFL, Keon Coleman. Remember a guy that was drafted very early in the second round to basically be the replacement for Stephon Diggs, and it has basically been a no-go and a no-show for Keon so far. But tonight, six catches on six targets for 63 yards, and he made a couple contested catches and even went down with the ankle injury, went to the sideline, got it retaped, and came back in. I don't know if all of a sudden this is the here, Keon Coleman's finally going to break out and show what they saw in him when they drafted him early in the second round. Remember when Joe Brady got the job, everyone thought Keon Coleman was out of there. Oh, they're going to trade him. And he came out and said, oh, I got plans for him. Okay. Well, maybe he does. I think that if you're Buffalo, if you're a Bills fan, you're very encouraged by the fact that the guy had six targets on the night, caught all six of them, 63 yards, and was the second leading receiver for the Bills.
0: Personally, I think Keon Coleman was inspired, Mr. Macy's jacket, if you remember his draft day.
1: That's right.
0: Press availability up there in Western New York.
1: You know what? He's been a guest on this fine program we call Game Night on ESPN Radio. So I know he's got to be he's got winning traits in there, because if you're on this show, you're a winner.
0: Amen to that. And, you know, he loved his Macy's jacket, and the post game tonight is sponsored by JCPenney on Amazon Prime. So maybe that got a little juices flowing for Keon Coleman. I'm only joking. Dalton Kincaid was the leading receiver, though, for this Buffalo Bills team that we know they love to lean on their 12, 13 personnel. Mm-hmm. They love to deploy a fullback at different points in time. Of course, those two lead tight ends in Kincaid and Dawson Knox, each with a touchdown.

0: Down score this evening. Kincaid picking up right where he left off, a 100-plus yard performance against the Houston Texans. 7 catches for 95 yards here tonight. And he's another player, Q. We forget, he was also in that 2023 draft class with Jahmyr Gibbs, with Bijan Robinson, with Will Anderson, with Christian Gonzalez. The list goes on. I think Joey Porter Jr. was also in that class, by the way. He was the first pick of the second round. And Dalton Kincaid, while there have been flashes from the former Utah tight end, hasn't necessarily lived up to the billing as this quote-unquote two-way. He can both block, even though he was traditionally more of the pass-catching variety tight end at Utah. He still can be physical in the run game. You don't have to sit him on run plays, and you still haven't seen that consistently year over year, and now you have in a two-game sample size in 2026.
1: Yeah, you have, and again, you know, it's going to be important to get DJ Moore back, so hopefully he's not going to be out very long. I think that he's a really good addition in that wide receiver room, but you're right. I mean, having those two tight ends, and remember, they thought that that's the world that they were going to live in when they let Stephon Diggs leave. Oh, don't worry. We got Knox. We got Kincaid. We're good to go. And then realized pretty quickly that, oh, we need one more guy. We need another weapon. And, you know, they tried multiple different guys, and now they have DJ Moore in there. And like I said, if you can get the emergence of Keon Coleman, then all of a sudden you got to feel good about yourself. But you said it earlier, right? You know, the straw that stirs the drink is Josh Allen. And so far this season, early on, only two games, he's accounted for 9 touchdowns, 5 passing, 4 rushing, and more importantly, hasn't turned the ball over through two games. Now, he fumbled. He was strip sacked earlier today, but he didn't lose the ball. They got it back. So no turnovers through two games. He's the third player all time with 9+ passing and rushing touchdowns and no turnover over his team's first two games of a season. So that's what Josh Allen is doing as Buffalo's 2-0. On the year. She's Mia O'Brien. I'm Q Myers. It's game night here on ESPN Radio. We'll hear the Buffalo Bills' reaction to their victory and their 2-0 status. We'll do that next here on game night on ESPN Radio on the all-new ESPN Stat at
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0: It looks like we're going to get tush-push time here for Allen.
1: James Cook right behind Allen under center. First and goal from the one. They push it over the left side, and he looks to be over the goal line. He is. Josh Allen in for a one-yard touchdown run, and the Bills are on the board first in the debut regular season game here at Highmark.
2: The Bills got on the board first. They got on the board early, and they got on the board often. 41-31, they get the victory. Thursday night football kicking off week two of NFL action over the Lions as they opened up Highmark Stadium here on game night on ESPN Radio and the all-new ESPN app. The sound coming in is courtesy of 97 Rock. She's Mia O'Brien. I'm Q Myers. And Mia, this is a game, and we'll go to the podium. We'll go back to Buffalo in a little while, go to the podium and, you know, hear from quarterback, head coach, and more. But this is a game that I looked at where I felt like the Bills were going to win. I felt like they just had too much going for them, opening up the stadium, what it meant to the community. Bills Mafia was going to be lathered up. They were going to be, you know, going ready to go. Bills players were going to be fired up as well. It was going to be one of those where if the Detroit Lions were going to win, they were going to have to stand in the ring and weather the storm, right? Take a lot of leather and then find a way to shake it off, bounce back, and get the dub. They were going to have to start pretty quickly as well, and it just didn't happen for them. Once they got off to the slow start, once they reached halftime, it was 27-10. I felt like at that point, it was a game. It was
3: over. And how difficult is it, Q, do you think, to have a fast start, not only on the road, but coming off of a narrow one-point win in overtime in which you led by 20 at the break, and then New Orleans stormed back on Sunday, and now on a short week, you got to turn around and go play the Bills on one of the most emotional days in the history of Western New York?
2: Right, exactly. Those emotions is what really was, you know, just kind of knew that it was going to be too much. But let's go to Buffalo. Let's hear from their head coach, Joe Brady, and see how he felt opening up Highmark Stadium. Here he is.
4: Yeah, I mean, it was, I've said all along, it was important for us. I wanted us to take the ball in this environment and, you know, and kind of set the tone. And I thought the guys, you know, we had some good third downs. Like it wasn't like it was just an easy drive, but it was some critical conversions and the finish in the end zone. And I mean, that stadium was electric, you know? And so it was, yeah, I mean, that was the start that we needed. And I just need us to play that way all 60 minutes.
5: You know, the energy kind of came out a little bit in the stadium with DJ Moore's injury. Any updates on that? And then what's your level of concern right now following the injury?
4: Yeah, I mean, I don't have any updates with it. Obviously, he couldn't come back in the game, and there's a lot of guys in and out. You know, there's a couple drives where, you know, it's part of the Thursday night game. You know, there's a lot of guys cramping or, you know, injuries. I'm sure the injury report will be lengthy tomorrow, but I'm proud of the guys pushing through. I'm proud of the receivers stepping up, right? There's a lot of plays that, you know, hey, on a short week, you know, we tag a lot of plays. And guys coming in those situations and making, you know, stepping up and making plays. And so I'm proud of the way that the guys responded with that. But, yeah, I'll have more. Probably won't, but I'll have more updates for you guys tomorrow.
6: You know, it felt like the third quarter, your first offensive drive, they cut it. They were getting a little momentum. How big was that drive? Was it methodical? I think it was 8.5 minutes, that drive.
4: Yeah, no, it was important to match the score with the score, and I didn't like how we finished the first half as on offense. I was pissed off, and you know, we gave them opportunity to get points, and so coming out of the second half, you know, it was like, hey, regardless of what's going to happen, obviously you want the defense to get a three and out. You know, they go down and get points, but you know, we can't allow that to linger into us. And I was proud of the way that the offense responded and you know, matched the score with the score in that situation. And, you know, I felt like that was a big step in that game, you know, from them kind of feeling good about themselves, you know, getting a 10-point swing and us matching it right there.
7: What was the emotions like for you coming out, brand new stadium, first time being head coach? What was it like for you coming out for the first time?
4: I had none. I've said all along, like, I've hoped, you know, maybe I would feel something. You know, yeah, no, it was another game for me. It was the game that Buffalo deserved, right? Like, I'm so excited for the city to get the result that they, you know, there's a lot of time in the making at this stadium, and I mean, the atmosphere was incredible. You know, when I'm in it, I don't get a chance to actually, like, take it all in. And you know, and my message to the team this week was like, allow the environment to change, and it's going to be different, but we got to stay the same. And I was proud of how our guys didn't allow the environment to negatively impact them. But for me, it was just another day for me.
5: To get James in the end zone there at the end,
8: his start to the season maybe getting a little bit overshadowed by what Josh is doing, but you know, he had, I think, 135 tonight. How big was that?
4: He was incredible. And you know, some of the plays down in the red, you know, based upon some of the defensive personnel that they got, you know, had to get out of some of the plays. But it was important for me to get Jimbo in there. You know, I told him, just don't reach. I'll give him another opportunity. I didn't like how he finished the play before. But he's running hard. There was one drive where I felt like it was an incredible drive for us, running the same play over and over and over, and he kind of got us all the way down the field. I think it was the third quarter. Might have been the second. It's all blending together right now. But Jimbo's in a great place, and I wanted him to get in the end zone. And I told him, I said, look, man, don't reach, and I'll get you in the next play. But, like, that's a smoke detector right there. But he's been really good these first 2 weeks, minus the putting the ball on the ground last week.
7: Coach, how impressed were you for your guys to go out there and be so efficient on third down, 9 for 12 today?
4: Yeah, it's an expectation, and against a team like this, they do a lot, especially on a short week. And you know, it's not about trying to just out scheme them. It's about just making sure your guys can do, you know, the simple better. And I thought the offensive line, the guys did a really good job. And I don't like being in that many third downs, right? But we were in some manageable ones that allowed us to continue to stay on the field, and we converted on some big ones at the end of the game. And so I was proud of how the guys responded with it.
3: A 41-31 victory for first-year head coach Joe Brady and the Buffalo Bills. In addition to that third down discrepancy there, Q, how about 34 first downs on 69 total plays for Buffalo today? An absolute wagon, an absolute clinic. And I didn't know. I was today years old when I found out that James Cook, affectionately known as Jimbo in Western New York.
2: I didn't know that either. Again, educational program that we have here on Game Night on ESPN Radio on the all-new ESPN app. But I do love what Joe Brady said, because I even noticed when James Cook was trying to get to the end zone, he started to reach. And that's how the ball gets knocked out. It can go out of bounds. It could be a touchback. All of a sudden, it's a turnover. I love what he said. I'll give you another chance. Don't reach. Don't reach. As much as we all want to see guys score, and these guys want to score, they want to get into the end zone, and you know, of course, fantasy is fantasy, but that is one of the most critical moments right there, is that ball security down by the goal line. Because if it goes sideways, literally, it's going the other way, right? It's a touchback. I don't know if I even agree with the rule, but it's the rule. So that's, and you know, I know Belichick used to say that all the time. Like, he used to fine his players, I believe, if they, if they reach towards the goal line. And yeah, that's, I loved hearing that from Joe Brady as a first-year head coach. That's one of his points of emphasis.
3: Also, fantasy football players, it's not a vulture touchdown if it's Josh Allen. He's going to get his. He's a unicorn.
2: He's got 9 of them already.
3: Yeah, he's got 9 of them already through 2 games. He's the third player all time with 9 touchdowns and 0 turnovers in his team's first 2 games of a season. The previous 2 both went on to win MVP. Josh Allen certainly looking like an MVP in this 10-point victory, Q.
2: Mia, there's going to be teams that go through 3 weeks and might not have 9 touchdowns. Teams, right? There's some teams that are going to struggle to score a touchdown, 2 touchdowns. Josh Allen through 2 games has 9 of them bad boys. 5 passing and 4 on the ground. Not too bad.
3: Not too bad at all. And then you add in James Cook, and that's where we see just how multidimensional this offense can be. Now it's just a matter of, can they clean up some of those? What did Dan Campbell call them? The dumb mistakes.
2: Yeah, dumb mistakes.
3: Buffalo didn't have as many dumb mistakes, but you know what I mean. Little things on the defensive side of the ball.
2: No doubt. We'll hear from Dan Campbell. We'll hear from the Lions. 41-31. The Bills get the victory Thursday Night Football. It's ESPN Radio.
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3: I'm Mia O'Brien. Thursday Night Football, a final from the new Highmark Stadium. The Bills 41, the Lions 31. Josh Allen now with 9 passing and rushing combined touchdowns in his first 2 games of the 2026 campaign to go along with 0 turnovers. He had 3 passing TDs, 2 rushing scores tonight. James Cook with 1 rushing score to go along with 135 yards on the ground for the Buffalo Bills, who improved to 2-0 on the young season. As for the Lions, Jared Goff, 26 of 38 for 327 yards, 4 passing touchdowns, 2 of them to Amon-Ra St. Brown, 1 of them to Jahmyr Gibbs, who was held to just 52 yards on the ground. We will break down this game even further coming up next on Game Night. College football: Pitt defeats Syracuse 27-13 to improve to 3-0 on the young season. The Orange fall to 1-2. To the majors, the Dodgers clinch their 13th NL West title in 14 seasons with an 8-2 win over the Reds this afternoon. Padres and Rays stayed hot. San Diego with its 10th win in 11 tries, 9-2 at Coors Field. Tampa Bay wins its 6th straight, 10-1 over the A's. Brewers fell to the Pirates 7-4. And with that result, the Dodgers just 2 games back of the number 1 seed in the NL. Final game of the day is currently tied in the bottom of the 9th in the City of Angels. Los Angeles and the Twins tied at 3. Elsewhere, the Mets fall to the Phillies 3-0. The Astros take one from the Royals 6-2. The White Sox defeat the Tigers 3-1. The Red Sox come back to beat the Rangers 4-3. The WNBA regular season is back after the FIBA World Cup break. 2 games still in action. The Mercury lead the Fire at a nail biter, 87-85. 2:14 remaining in the ball game, and the Aces running away from the Storm, 97-70. 6:05 remaining in the fourth quarter. For more scores and analysis, check out ESPN.com. 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
2: James Cook right behind Allen under center. First and goal from the one. They push it over the left side, and he looks to be over the goal line. He is. Josh Allen in for a one-yard touchdown run, and the Bills are on the board first. Here's the snap, fakes the handoff, rolls right, looking for somebody, throws, and into the end zone. It's caught by Dawson Knox for a one-yard touchdown reception. Josh Allen with his second passing touchdown of the night, and third total, and it's 20-0 Buffalo. There's a snap, takes the handoff to Cook. Allen rolling right, and he's going to run it into the near pylon for the touchdown as Josh Allen, for the second week in a row, has gone for two rushing and two passing.
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0: Dawson Knox, Joshua Palmer, all on the receiving end of those touchdown passes from Josh Allen, all resulting, if you're doing the math real quick, 41-31 victory. Thursday Night Football, Bills over the Detroit Lions. It's game night here on ESPN Radio. The all-new ESPN app, SiriusXM Channel 80, and tune in. 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She's Mia O'Brien. I'm Q Myers. And you didn't see a lot in the ground game when it came to Jahmyr Gibbs, Mia, but really I felt like after halftime they were so one-dimensional. They were down 27-10. Felt like that it was going to be the Jared Goff passing clinic, and he did a good job. I mean, you know, for the Lions, even though they lost by 10, and it might not even have felt that close, they kept fighting. They kept, you know, doing exactly what Dan Campbell would want them to do. Jared Goff, 26 for 38, 327 yards, 4 touchdowns, no interceptions. Not a bad day at the office. They just got off to a bad start.
1: Well, and the reality is this is a team that, with Drew Petzing in his first year as the offensive coordinator and play caller, Q, wants to run the football. They want to assert themselves on the ground before they take to the air with Jared Goff. They want to be two-dimensional. But when you're playing behind the eight ball like they were, because Joe Brady and the Bills took the ball and they went down the field and scored immediately, and then they went down the field and scored again, and then they did it again.
0: Right.
1: We'll get to that Lions defense here in just a second. It forced Detroit to have to modify its game plan. Mm-hmm. Well, it was already down two starting offensive linemen in Cade Mays and Blake Miller, and so they weren't able to run the football because of both the lead and the deficit that they faced, but also because they didn't have their full offensive line intact. And so you couple those two things together, and the fact that they were able to still rack up the yardage that they were through the air, and the fact that they do finish this game with a total of 355 offensive yards, I don't know if that's more of a statement of this once again being a top five unit on the offensive side of the ball, or more of an indictment on that Bills defense.
0: Yeah, well, the Lions just weren't able to have the balance that they were looking for when it's all said and done. I do think that there's definitely, you know, something to look at the Bills defense. Like, hey, you know, this it's really a shootout. You know, you gave up a lot of points 2 weeks in a row. They also scored a lot of points 2 weeks in a row. So, I mean, you got to feel good about yourself and your Buffalo. But, yeah, you know, there's definitely work that needs to be done. But Detroit, to win that game, they would have had to get off to a hot start. And they just weren't able to do that.
1: And let's also note, first two games of the season, the Lions just scored 31 points in each of those games.
0: Exactly.
1: So, kind of the same boat, is it not?
0: Yeah, it absolutely is. Let's go back to Buffalo, and let's actually hear from the Lions head coach Dan Campbell on what he saw out there on the grass.
2: Wasn't good enough. You know, it's not good enough. But like I told the guys, at least you know now. You know, at least we know what it looks like now. You know, it's a good team playing good football. And now we know after two games, we kind of know who we are. We're figuring some stuff out. And we got about 3 days here to kind of figure that out before we start getting ready for the Jets as a staff as well. So now we can really digest, all right, here's our two-game snapshot. This is what you are. This says what you are. And we can really deep dive these players and what they do best, what they don't do or need help in. And we'll move on from that.
3: Yeah, Ethan. Just what do you think you are after two games?
2: I think we're 1-1. And I think that, you know, I think we have to be able to run the ball better than we are right now. We have to be much more efficient doing it. Our back's too good. We came into this game, we needed to be able to run it. I think there's a lot of meat on the bone there, and I do think we can get better. I feel really good about us being able to improve from here, to continue to grow offensively. I do, all right? But I know the run game's got to be big for us, and it can't just dissolve. It's their one game, and it dissolves the next game. We can't play that game. You know, we have to find a way to make that work and get ourselves going. And then defensively, you know, we just... We gave up too many explosives, you know, and really we had them pinned on a couple of these second longs. We couldn't keep them in the pocket, you know. We're running some games up front and we get snatched inside and we can't contain it and he takes off, you know. And those are some things we talked about. We knew we're going to need somebody to show up there and we didn't. We had a couple of busts. We had more than a couple of busts in the back end. For touchdowns and passing that really hurt us. You know, we had a couple of busts in the run game too. Fitz, We're fitting the wrong gap, or not where we're supposed to be. We've got two guys in one gap, and coach busting these runs. And so that doesn't, you know, that has nothing to do with them. That has to do with us. And it was already a tall task, much less when you don't, you know, handle your own business, your own job. So, you know, we'll clean it up. And now we got a minute to look at it and figure out where we can go here.
4: Defensively, did any of the stuff that showed up maybe in the second half, week one, show up again this game? And is that at all concerning with you the first couple?
2: Not necessarily. You know, we didn't necessarily get attacked the same way, you know, I would say. And look, I need to look at the tape, but I can't. You know, I can't give you like this definitive, yeah, this was the same mistake somebody made last week. But it's just that quarterback makes things very difficult, you know. If you don't keep him in the pocket, keep him contained, man, he can hurt you.
1: And in addition, Q, to being down those two starting offensive linemen in Blake Miller and Cade Mays, the defense was also without Brian Branch and Kirby Joseph. That must be accounted for as we dissect the Lions' 41-31 loss to Buffalo tonight.
0: Brian Branch is a big deal. Brian Branch is a guy that, for some reason, besides the fact that he's a really stinking good player, is always around the ball, right? It seems like it doesn't matter where the ball is on the field, he finds a way to find it. And I can really appreciate that style of play. Not to mention he brings that physicality. He brings, you know, that toughness that, of course, Dan Campbell wants to play with. And I do think that they really, truly missed him. The other thing is, and you heard Dan Campbell mention it, contain. How many times did Aiden Hutchinson try to get to Josh Allen and go inside, and then there's nothing but green grass out there? And Josh Allen's too good for that.
1: The Detroit Lions defense blitzed at a 55.3% rate, which is a record in Kelvin Shepard's 1 year and two games as the defensive coordinator for Dan Campbell. When he was blitzed, Josh Allen was 12 of 17 for 137 yards through the air, two of his three passing touchdowns. He had five scrambles for 49 yards and his rushing score. He also was 4 of 4 on QB sneaks, including his second rushing score.
0: Yeah,
1: and I think that ultimately that's I bring up the Kirby Joseph and Brian Branch point to say this, Q. I've seen a lot of people already online in hindsight saying, hey, the Lions can't wait for Aaron Glenn to get fired. Well, Aaron Glenn just won week one, so I'm not so sure he's going to get fired and come on right back to Motown and become their DC and right. Take over for his protege. I don't think it's as simple as that anymore, because I also think that this is the reality that you don't have all your pieces right now. Mm-hmm. So is this a fair assessment of the second year DC?
0: No, I don't think it is. And again, it's 2 weeks into the season and these guys. And so, I mean, look at week one. There were 791 points scored total in week one. So nobody played defense.
1: You the know Jacksonville what I mean? Jaguars played Deshaun
0: Well, I can say the Raiders did too. They only gave up 13 points. But I mean, you know, I mean, for the most part, defense was not really played. Like our guy, you know, Coach Herm Edwards said, this is bad football.
1: They're playing the preseason with ball caps on.
0: Talk to him.
1: Shout out Coach Herm, friend of game night, always and forever.
0: And that's the reality of it, is that these defenses are still trying to round into shape. You know what I mean? And so what we're looking at right now, you know, it might not necessarily tell the whole story, right? We have to wait, I would say, probably at least two more weeks before we really have a good understanding of who these teams are offensively and defensively. But at least we know what they're trying to achieve offensively. Defensively, a lot of these teams are still trying to figure it out. The Bills and the Lions included in this one, even though the Bills are 2-0.
1: The Lions defense is the fourth highest paid in the NFL, $179.9 million.
0: Yeah, they're going to have to do better.
1: That's where, again, it's two games.
0: Yep.
1: We don't want to put the cart before the horse, Q. But at some point in time, they're going to have to show up with or without those two star players in the secondary, available or unavailable.
0: Yeah, that's a lot of dinero. They're going to have to step up and play their roles and do their job and make sure that they're not giving up 30-plus points a game. And, you know, they squeaked out of week one versus Saints and obviously weren't able to do that against the Buffalo Bills. Buffalo wins 41-31 Thursday Night Football, kicking off week two of the NFL season. She's Mia O'Brien. I'm Q Myers. It's Game Night here on ESPN Radio. We continue to hear from the Buffalo side of things next here on Game Night on ESPN Radio on the all-new ESPN app.
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0: under center here on first and goal from the one. Three tight end set. There's a snap. Hand off to Cook, who reaches the end zone for the touchdown. The Cook is in the kitchen on a one-yard touchdown run with 2:50 remaining.
1: The Cook was in the kitchen early and often for the Buffalo Bills. 21 carries, 135, and that touchdown that you just heard there, courtesy of 97 Rock. She's Mia O'Brien. I'm Q Myers. It's game night here on ESPN Radio, the all-new ESPN app, SiriusXM Channel 80, and tune in. 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And how nice must it be if you're the Buffalo Bills and your quarterback can throw for 248, right? Good night. 248, three touchdowns, but then you have a running back that you can put it in his belly 21 times, and he'll get you a 135 and a touchdown. That's a good day at the office, Mia.
2: Shout out to Jimbo. We didn't know that was James Cook's nickname until about 30 minutes ago, but now we're going to run with it all season long, and he's going to keep running that rock cue, and it's going to continue to open things up for Josh Allen, because you never know what Houdini, when he is going to put on that cape, become Superman, versus operate in the pocket. You don't know, because he could slice you up either way.
1: Absolutely. And the Buffalo Bills, they passed the math test. The Detroit Lions did not. And what do I mean by that? As you know, I'm not a mathematician, but basic math is my skill set. And I got a shout out to CC, Chris Canty from Unsportsmanlike here on ESPN Radio. I was texting with him the other day about the number that John Harbaugh always said that he was looking for. And this is a Bill Parcells thing, as he told me, but I heard him say it referring to John Harbaugh. The number was 50, right? And the math problem is rushing attempts and completions, right? You get to 50 plus, you more times than not win that game. Josh Allen had 20 completions. The Bills ran the rock 36 times. So you do the math. That's 56. They got the victory. The Lions, they had 26 completions and only 20 carries. That's only 46. They came up short. The math problem was completed by the Bills. It was not completed by the Detroit Lions. Let's hear what Josh Allen had to say as he had three touchdowns through the air and a couple on the ground. He's at the podium.
3: Yeah, it was awesome. Got really loud. You kind of black out in that moment and you don't really know what's going on, but it was cool. Night game. Obviously, you see the flashing lights everywhere. Pretty special moment.
4: You guys got off your home court and come out the way you did.
3: Yeah, I mean, any time that you're playing against a team like that, with a great quarterback, extremely well coached, got a lot of weapons on the offensive side of the ball, you know, you have to take advantage of your opportunities, and we did that early. Felt like, you know, we had to step up the entirety of the game, but again, they still clawed and fought their way back and made it a game. And like I said, anytime you're going against a team like that, you just have to put your head down. The score doesn't matter, and take it one drive at a time.
4: You looked up, it was like it felt like you were filling out all of a sudden 10-point game in the first quarter. Is that kind of a reality check there for you?
3: Yeah, no doubt. Again, with a quarterback and a team like that, they're never out of it. And, you know, they continue just to take it one play at a time. And they found themselves back in the game. And we had to do it on the offensive side of the ball. Just same thing, is just one drive at a time, one play at a time. Find ways to eat the clock and keep points on the board.
4: How much of an adjustment was it for you when DJ Moore goes out of the game and, you know, whatever your plans were relative to him, and now Keon Coleman has to play a bigger role?
3: Yeah, you know, Zero, he stepped up tonight and made a lot of plays when his name was called. You know, there were a couple third down conversions that were huge that really helped us. Hate to see two go down, you know, and hopefully we get him back soon, because what he does for our offense is, you can't really measure it. So hopefully we can get him back, but very proud of how our guys stepped up tonight and continued to make plays. And, you know, same thing goes with Dalton Kincaid.
5: Josh, how important was it for you guys to come out in the second half? To come out a little bit more poised, but intentional. You started off with 8 minutes back to set the tone in that second half.
3: Yeah, I think we matched score for score there. You know, they go down, they drive, they score a touchdown. You know, a couple third down conversions that we had that were really big. That was probably the biggest drive of the game. 8 minutes, finding a way to match the score. That's, you know, as being on the other side of that before, I'm sure, you know, that's got to be depleting feeling, you know, when, you know, you feel like you're getting into a rhythm, you know, and then you look up and the third quarter's dang near over, you know. So that was a huge drive for us, and we executed extremely well there.
6: Gosh, you got James in the end zone late. Yeah, 135 yards tonight. When he's rolling that way, just how much does it compliment when you're doing the passing game?
3: Ah, it's so good. There's a few times I put the early hands up, thought he was going to score, you know, but every time he touches the ball, he's got the opportunity to do that. And he's, again, showing why he's the best back in the game. The more times we can get him the ball, the better. Our line did a great job of opening the holes, but, you know, he found ways to cut back and keep his legs moving and bounce off. And, you know, he's just unbelievable.
6: This was a pretty special night for the fans, obviously. Did you feel some of that emotion at the point?
3: Yeah, I think at the national anthem, you know, caught myself, like, taking it all in and understanding how cool of my what I get to do. You know, my job is the coolest thing in the world. It's everything that I've ever wanted, to be the quarterback of an NFL franchise. And I'm just very fortunate that I ended up here in Buffalo and got to, you know, be the first quarterback to open this this stadium, which is a, you know, it's a special spot.
7: Joe's has said one, you know, philosophical difference is that he wants the ball first rather than deferring in games. What does it mean to you that he has such confidence in you in this offense? And how much do you like being out there first rather than playing the waiting game with the defense on the field?
3: And, you know, it's awesome to set the tone, whether we get the ball first or not. You know, but that makes end of half huge, you know, getting points and holding on the football and not allowing the other team to double dip. And, yeah, we got to be better in that situation tonight.
2: I think that the DJ Moore comments in particular, Q, a little bit of raw emotion out of Josh Allen. I think the reality is if Dalton Kincaid and Keon Coleman continue to ascend, the two leading receivers in this game for Buffalo, maybe they'll be able to make up for an extended absence for DJ Moore. But the reaction from Josh Allen, that's what's going to stick with me from that availability following the 41-31 victory tonight. Because I do think that, not that it caps this offense, because the hope is that Josh Allen continues to elevate those other pass catchers in a way that we haven't seen before, because the change was made at the head coaching position, because your OC is now your head coach. At the same time, though, I do think taking away that veteran presence is something you could tell he was thinking about.
1: Yeah, DJ Moore to me is like the fixer-upper, right? I mean, he was in Carolina, and then they traded him to Chicago, so he was part of that trade to be able to land Bryce Young at the number one overall pick. Then he's in Chicago, and to me it felt like he helped Caleb Williams get right. Then they're like, all right, the house is fixed. Now he can go somewhere else. Now he's in Buffalo trying to be the fixer-upper, and to lose him in game number two, and we don't know how long he's going to be out, if he's going to be out, but leaving tonight's game with a shoulder injury and not returning, obviously that's an area of concern. I think he's a key piece to this offensive cog that they have. And yes, they went on to have plenty of success this evening without him, but in the long term, I feel like they really do need him. So that's a big loss as far as I'm concerned. So again, obviously we'll pay attention in the next coming days to find out the severity of the shoulder injury. But I think Josh Allen is kind of thinking about the next handful of games possibly without DJ Moore.
2: Also, we've gotten 2.5 hours into this little program we call Game Night here on ESPN Radio Q, and we have yet to mention that Ed Oliver injured his hip during pregame warmups. He did not play in this game.
1: No.
2: As we evaluate the Buffalo Bills defense giving up 31 points, maybe that's an asterisk we should also be including in the conversation.
1: That's a great point. And yeah, it kind of blew my mind when I, you know, saw that he wasn't going to be playing in the game, and the fact that he did go down with that hip injury pregame. Like, that's something that you normally, I guess we kind of take that stuff for granted. Oh, they're out there on the grass. They're out there warming up. They're, you know, going to be taking the field in a matter of minutes and going at it in this game. But, you know, injuries do happen. It's not that often, but they do happen pregame. And when they do, especially to a player like that, they can really help slow down the run, help get to the quarterback, be disruptive. That's a big loss.
2: Oliver's late scratch meant that the Bills had 4 active defensive linemen tonight after this defense played 79 snaps against the Texans 4 days ago.
1: There you go, right there. So that's definitely a big loss. How did Jared Goff feel about the performance? What could they have done better? We'll actually hear from the Lions quarterback next here on Game Night on ESPN Radio and the all-new ESPN app.
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0: Brian, it is a final from the new Highmark Stadium. The Buffalo Bills, 41. The Detroit Lions, 31. Josh Allen, another outstanding showing. 20 of 31 for 248 yards through the air. Three passing touchdowns to go along with 69 rushing yards and two rushing scores. James Cook added 135 yards on the ground and one rushing touchdown for the Bills. Jared Goff, 26 of 38 for 327 yards and four passing touchdowns. Two of those to Amon-Ra St. Brown. One of them to Jahmyr Gibbs, who is limited to just 52 yards on the ground in this game. You'll hear from the Lions quarterback coming up next on game night here on ESPN Radio. It is also a final in Western Pennsylvania. Pitt defeats Syracuse 27-13 to improve to 3-0. Hughes falls to 1-2. To the majors, the Dodgers clinched their 13th NL West title in 14 seasons with an 8-2 win over the Reds this afternoon. Padres and Rays stayed hot. San Diego with its 10th win in 11 tries, 9-2 at Coors Field. Tampa Bay wins its 6th straight, 10-1 over the A's. Brewers fell to the Pirates 7-4, which means the Dodgers are now just two games back of the number one seed in the NL. Extras in Los Angeles. The Twins have pulled in front of the Angels 4-3. That game is in the bottom of the 10th. Elsewhere, the Phillies defeat the Mets 3-0. The Astros defeat the Royals 6-2. The White Sox beat the Tigers 3-1. And the Red Sox come back to beat the Rangers 4-3. The WNBA has resumed play after the FIBA World Cup break. All five games are in the books. The Dream win 103-59 over the Sun. The Mystics winners 110-80 over the Sky. The Wings beat the Sparks by 20. Mercury defeat the Fire 94-91. And the Aces defeat the Storm 114-77. For more scores and analysis, be sure to check out ESPN.com and that all-new ESPN app. Our coverage of Thursday Night Football and that 41-31 Bills victory continues on the other side here on Game Night with Q Myers and yours truly on ESPN Radio.
1: Coming up on the Friday edition of Unsportsmanlike with Evan Cole and Chris Canty and me, Michelle Smallman, I'll tell you which preseason Super Bowl favorite is a loss away on Sunday from kissing their title hopes goodbye. 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
2: Allen to take one more snap, takes a knee, and that'll do it. The final 10 seconds will run off, and the Bills, in their debut in New Highmark Stadium, get a well-earned victory. They put 41 points up on the board and win by 10, 41-31.
3: Final call right there as heard on 97 Rock. The Bills 41, the Lions 31, kicking off week two in the NFL season. Buffalo, they improved to 2-0. The Lions drop to 1-1. 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She's Mia O'Brien. I'm Q Myers. The Lions were going to have to weather the storm to be able to get a victory, knowing that the Bills were opening up Highmark Stadium. It was going to be very emotional for the Bills Mafia, for the players. Everyone was going to be wired up. I'm sure that they had been pre-gaming since like 3 days ago, getting ready for this one. And the Lions just had to get off to a good start and kind of quiet that crowd, Mia, and they just weren't able to do that. They battled tough to the end in the second half, but they just didn't do enough early in the game to be able to make this an actual, real, true game.
0: We already heard from Lions head coach Dan Campbell, and what was his opening statement, Q? We didn't run the ball well enough.
3: Yes.
0: We have Jahmyr Gibbs. We did not run the ball well enough. But when you're playing behind the eight ball like Detroit was tonight, you can't run the ball. You have to pass to score, and you have to try to win a shootout and come from behind when you're trailing by three scores at the intermission like Detroit was this evening. And so, ultimately, that gives me pause as far as this is a team that, well, yes, they've now scored 31 points in their first two games of the season, and so, in theory, they could win a shootout, but they may not be a team that's built to come from behind and playing in a division that many believe will be the best when all is said and done in the NFC North. Probably going to need to be able to be a little resilient, not just in your mindset and mantra, but also in your actual play on the grass.
3: Yeah, and like you said, they might not be built to come from behind, because remember, week one, that wasn't a come from behind. That was hold on for dear life. Absolutely. New Orleans came back from behind and just about caught them and beat them, and they didn't get it done, and then they get off to the slow start against Buffalo. So clearly, there's a lot that they need to clean up. Now, on paper, you know, Jared Goff did a good job, 26 for 38, 327 yards, four touchdowns, no interceptions. He did take four sacks, but if you look at that, four TDs and no picks, you're thinking, okay, it's a really good game. Problem is that he needed every one of those and then some to be able to get the win over the Bills, as the Bills put up 41 of them bad boys in getting the victory. But let's go back to Buffalo and hear from the Lions signal caller. Here's Jared Goff.
4: Yeah, I think we knew what game type of game it was going to be, and we dug ourselves in that hole. And against a team like that with the offense they have, really hard to get back in it. We got close. We were down 10 there with some opportunities to get back in it, but we dug ourselves in too big of a hole.
5: What do you think you guys could have been better in maybe some situational?
4: I think like urgency early on. I think for the last two games, really, like we've had good moments, but I think we need to really understand we need to start good. We need to start on that momentum and ignite some of those plays in the first drive and the second drive, and not allow ourselves to get in these holes.
5: Jared, it seems like obviously in the first half you guys kind of struggled with your defense. Second half things got a little bit better. What was the key difference defensively that you saw from Buffalo where you guys could take a little bit more advantage of that defense?
4: I don't know. I don't know what was different or not different. I think we just kind of got in a rhythm. Probably that third drive there, I believe we scored. And from then on out, I think we probably scored on most of the drives. I think we punted twice after that. I can't quite remember. But, again, I think those first two drives put us in a big hole, and we can't do that.
6: Jared, I know you guys didn't have any pre-snap penalties, but just what do you think of the crowd noise and the atmosphere here tonight?
4: I think we had a false start, at least one. I think we had a couple false starts. It was loud. It was good. We got to handle it better, and some of those penalties killed us, man. It really did. We were in third and short and backed us up, and I believe a fourth down one as well, but we got to be better there.
5: Guys, man, there were so many injuries on the line. How difficult has it been to adjust to all these different lineups and trying to get guys in position to get comfortable with it?

0: has gelled, I think, in the last 2 weeks leading up to that New Orleans game. I think Juice has done a good job throughout practice. I can't speak on the night. I haven't seen it, but I think he's done a good job, and I think everyone around him is starting to settle in. And again, I know there's plays I'm sure they want back, but it's getting there.
1: What are you looking forward to attacking coming out of this one, actually getting a little extra time this weekend to look at things?
0: Gosh, consistency. And again, like the finding a way to be very intentional about starting fast. I think both games, like I said, we had good moments. We really had good second halves in both games. But, you know, being intentional about, hey, this game starts in the first quarter, and like, let's go and get going.
2: You threw for 327 tonight, four touchdowns, no interceptions.
0: So what?
2: So you threw for 327 yards tonight, four touchdowns, no interceptions. When it comes to the play on the field, it's been really good. So I guess as a quarterback, as a leader of this team, how do you try to affect the offense and starting faster?
0: Yeah. Again, I think just being intentional about understanding that that's where our deficiency has been in these last 2 weeks, and making sure guys, you know, realize the urgency to it. And you know, there's certainly no time to wait. We're in the middle of this thing now, but you know, we got to get going earlier offensively. And like, I think just speaking it and making sure guys understand that it's urgent and it's intentional.
1: Dan talked about looking at the scoreboard. Just like, how do you guys stay up and stay in that to come out in the second half and have some success? Just like to keep focused.
0: Yeah, we've been in these games before where we've scratched our way back and got right back into it and won these games. And so I don't think there was ever a moment of panic or anything. It was, you know, status quo. And we really wanted to cut that game to one score, and we got closer. We got to 10, and one more possession maybe would have done it for us, but weren't able to get it to one score, and it sucked. But yeah, we scratch and claw. We got a lot of pride.
3: The difference in those games that you came back and won Jared Goff, and tonight's result, a 41-31 Bills win, is that, number one, your defense most likely was at full strength in some of those contests. Although, Q, we do know the Lions defense has battled the war of attrition for the better part of the last 2 years. But at the same time, no Brian Branch, no Kirby Joseph tonight. Avante Maddox left this game with a foot injury. He was spotted in a boot on crutches a little while ago in the Lions locker room. And therefore, maybe it's not a surprise to see that this team that could not get a stop to save their lives, especially in that first half, allowed 71 points for the first two games of the 2026 season. That's the third highest of any team since 2022.
4: Well, you know, the other thing about it, Dan Campbell talked about it, and you heard Jared Goff talk about it, the penalties, right? They had too many penalties. And the thing, Mia, normally when you have a ton of penalties, you have a ton of penalty yardage. They didn't really have a lot of yardage that they gave up as far as those penalties go. It was just the bad timing and where they were. You know, Josh Allen throwing the ball into the end zone, pass interference, gives them another down. They had 10 penalties for 58 yards.
3: Seven of them in the first half.
4: Exactly. And you heard Dan Campbell going into the locker room, we got to clean up our blanking penalties, right? He was upset about that. And there was just too many of them ill-timed, right? You know, on offense, when you go in and have a chance to pick up a first down, then all of a sudden some kind of penalty, boom, you got to replay the down. Again, the yardage wasn't the problem. It was the ill timing of the penalties that really put him behind the eight ball as well.
3: And it's something that isn't that supposed to be Dan Campbell's calling card? Besides being a motivational speaker, he is supposed to instill discipline and a sense of culture within this organization to where you do not have those quote unquote bonehead penalties anymore. It's something we certainly saw on Sunday Night Football from John Harbaugh and the New York Giants in his first game at the helm of that program. And so why are we not seeing it? Dan Campbell now in year six at the helm of the Lions.
4: Well, I mean, there's many different reasons for that, right? I mean, there could be some when he first arrives that kind of, hey, this disciplinarian's here. We got to really be on our P's and Q's when it comes to that, not get lackadaisical. And, you know, sometimes that, you know, biting kneecaps, that, you know, fighting till the end, all that stuff. After a few years, Mia, it's like background noise. You know what I mean? At certain stages, it becomes background noise. So it maybe is not reiterated when he goes about thinking it's just assumed because that's what he's always been. Sometimes there needs to be more of an emphasis. And you see the difference in the first half and the second half. So clearly there was some message that was sent at halftime.
3: Q, I don't want to say it's a trend, but I do want to point out the Lions, 8 penalties for 61 yards in their opener against the Saints, who only had 6 penalties in that contest.
4: Well, then it's habit forming. Then it's you. Right? I mean, if little Johnny gets in trouble at school, and okay, maybe he was in the wrong place, wrong time. All right, little Johnny gets in trouble next day at school. all right, maybe, you know, something's going

0: going on. All right, Lil Johnny's got in trouble 3 days in a row. All right, now it's him. Lil Johnny's got a problem, right? And so now it's a couple games in a row. Sounds like the Lions got a penalty problem, and they've got to figure out how to get to the bottom of that.
1: Lil Danny's got a problem, if you know what I mean.
0: I do. I do understand what's going on with Lil Danny. I don't know what's going on with some of the injuries when it comes to the Buffalo Bills. We'll actually find out about that. She's Mia O'Brien. I'm Q Myers. That's coming up next here on Game Night on ESPN Radio and the all-new ESPN app.
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4: It's Bruce St. James, and I'm sitting here with the Oliver Smith of Oliver Smith Jeweler. 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

0: Dawson Knox lines up behind Josh. It's a sneak over the left side, and Josh Allen is in for his second rushing touchdown of the game. It's a one-yard touchdown run by Allen, and the Bills have the lead back again with 3:59 left in the half.
1: Score a touchdown, score a touchdown, score more touchdowns. That's just what Josh Allen does. Nine of them he has now through two games on the season. 97 Rock on the call. The Bills 41, the Lions 31 to kick off week two NFL action. It's game night here on ESPN Radio and the all-new ESPN app. SiriusXM Channel 80 and TuneIn. 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She's Mia O'Brien. I'm Q Myers. Just about everything went well for the Buffalo Bills. Outside of a few injuries, Mia, there was a few guys that left. There was a guy in Ed Oliver didn't even get to play in the game because of an injury. So definitely a couple of injury concerns. But DJ Moore, to me, is a really big one for the Bills. Went down with a shoulder injury. He was ruled out. Apparently, they're calling it a stinger. I'm not a doctor. I can't diagnose the severity of it. Maybe his head coach, Joe Brady, can.
2: Yeah, I mean, I don't have any updates with it. Obviously, he couldn't come back in the game, and there's a lot of guys in and out. You know, there was a couple drives where, you know, it's part of the Thursday night game. You know, there's a lot of guys cramping or, you know, injuries. I'm sure the injury report will be lengthy tomorrow, but I'm proud of the guys pushing through. I'm proud of the receivers stepping up, right? There's a lot of plays that, you know, hey, on a short week, you know, we tag a lot of plays and guys coming in those situations and making, you know, stepping up and making plays. And so I'm proud of the way that the guys responded with that. But, yeah, I'll have more. Probably won't, but I'll have more updates for you guys tomorrow.
3: As far as Ed Oliver, what was the team that kind of a freaky thing that had that happen? What do you know about?
2: Yeah, I mean, that's you know, every day I kind of get a welcome to NFL head coaching. And it's one thing to find out you know, your star player, you know, got a little hurt in pregame, and then inactives are due in 2 minutes, so we have to make a decision. So that was my first decision making of the day. Usually I'm like, hey, inactives, I'm good to go. So that was fun. Obviously unfortunate for, I don't mean that. That was unfortunate, right? And, you know, he wanted to play badly and, you know, with everything going on as well. But, you know, he was just going through his normal pregame routine, like nothing out of the ordinary. And I don't have any less. Last was us just having to make a decision, and, you know, because we needed one more body, especially coming off the short week. So we'll be evaluating that, you know, after. I'm going to go kind of see what's the latest for all the guys.
4: Q, I don't want to hear that my fellow millennial Joe Brady and myself in this generation aren't sensitive and aren't constantly worried about the optics of what we say and how right. It could be perceived by the media. That was well done.
1: Yeah.
4: Although I don't think he needed to try that hard to
1: clean it up.
4: Try to make a joke in jest. Like we talked about this a few weeks ago, like why millennials add LOL to the end of every sentence. We're like trying to soften the blow. And I think Joe Brady panicked, thinking, oh no, that was too critical of my own player. I got to protect the team, which I respect, because I've previously covered coaches who did not protect their team at the podium in a post-game press conference setting. So I appreciate him making sure he protected Ed Oliver. But ultimately, it is fun, like in jest.
1: Right.
4: The fact that all of a sudden your second game as a head coach, you're throwing this absolute curveball. And it also is something to keep in mind as we evaluate this Bills defense through 2 weeks of the season, 2-0, yes, but once again, having given up 30-plus in each of those games.
1: Right, exactly. They're going to need Ed Oliver. They're going to need all hands on deck to get this defense where it needs to be. With the offensive output that they have, the capabilities that they have, Mia, they can win a whole lot of games, right? Josh Allen easily could be the league MVP again. You know, he can take this team into the playoffs and maybe get past the AFC championship game. Maybe he can be in the Super Bowl 61 at SoFi Stadium, but they've got to have a defense. They're not going to be able to win just shootout after shootout after shootout after shootout. At some point, you got to make a stop. So that defense, again, it's still a work in progress. They're 2-0, which is the best they could be right now. They can't be any better than 2-0, so they feel good about that, but they know that they've got work to do, and that work comes on the defensive side of the ball.
4: That's Super Bowl on ABC, ESPN, and the Walt Disney Company. Just make sure that we want to remind you guys.
1: Hey, you know, we did a path to the Super Bowl 61, right?
4: Countdown to 61. I can't wait for the next countdown to 61. I'm looking forward to that, and maybe you and I can host it, and maybe it won't be at 3 a.m. Eastern Standard Time, but if it is, you know me, Mia O'Brien, Q Myers, we will be ready for for it. And, of course, our two friends holding down the fort in Bristol, Sister Sledge, Malibu, we know they will be ready for it as well. I want to pivot a little bit here, Q.
5: All right, get your pivot on.
4: To the Lions defense.
5: Yeah.
4: And this is a lot of the fallout. Again, we're all prisoners of the moment. This game went final about an hour and change ago. But a lot of talk, and this has been a prevailing theme throughout this previous offseason in the NFL, heavier personnel packages.
5: Mm-hmm.
4: The Bills have obviously wanted to run the ball since Joe Brady took over the play calling, but they have implemented a tight end, multiple tight ends, excuse me. They have implemented a fullback was what I was trying to say there. And in 12 and 13 personnel tonight, you saw them absolutely bully the Detroit Lions, a team that we were told is the bully in the NFL for so often here over the last 3-4 years span. And so, according to Sumer Sports, in 12 personnel tonight, the Bills had 12 carries for 88 yards, 2 touchdowns, a 66.7% success rate. In 13 personnel, 3 tight ends on the football field, 8 carries for 31 yards, and a 50% success rate. It just comes down to this. I think that this is a Lions team that, while yes, it's depleted in terms of what players are available on the defensive end, they may not be as tough as we think they were, or they may not be as tough as we've seen some other iterations of this Dan Campbell defense.
5: You know, and I thought, even going back to last year, they weren't as tough as we've seen before. Now, with the Lions, it's always tricky because they always have so many guys out with injury, right? I mean, there was that year when Aiden Hutchinson went down, and it felt like the whole team went down, right? It looked like they were calling up anyone. Hey, man, yeah, could, you got a couple pass rushes in you? All right, come on down to Detroit, right? We're hiring everybody. It just, I mean, they got riddled with injury. That's before Aaron Glenn left to go to New York and be the head coach there. It just seemed like they couldn't keep a guy healthy. But it seems like the last two seasons, the beginning of this one and last year for sure, they haven't quite been as tough as they were, right? I mean, it's like they were death row records by name, but they weren't really death row records, if you know what I mean.
4: I think people are still seeing the logo. And they're thinking, hey, listen, it's the Lions.
5: Yep.
4: They're all about that Motown.
5: Right.
4: It ain't pretty, but it's gritty, and that's their MO. I mean, I'm looking at it right now, Q. Where do you think the Detroit Lions in 2025 ranked in rushing defense?
5: Not good. Not good. I would say lower half of the league.
4: They were middle of the pack. They were 14th.
5: Okay, almost middle of the pack. I was,
4: and they were middle of the pack overall. They were 16th in total yards allowed per game in 2025. It actually was that passing defense that was really where that number kind of takes a nosedive. They were 20th in passing yards allowed per game. And I think a lot of that was due to, once again, to your point, different faces in the secondary because of the battle of attrition that they have faced the last 2 years. But at this point in time, it's not new.
5: Right.
4: And if you're Brad Holmes and you're Dan Campbell, and if you're Kelvin Shepard, the defensive coordinator, you got to have these young guys ready to go.
5: Yep. Yeah, you do. And they're not necessarily ready to go, right? And then remember they had the whole Terrion Arnold situation as well. That's a former first-round pick.
4: Yep.
5: Right? No longer there. No longer available. Right? I mean, he's in the Seattle organization now. So, I mean, it's just, you know, there's reasons why these guys aren't there. Injury, released, you know, whatever the case is. But it's just not up to the standard that I know Dan Campbell wants to have for that team. And like I said, it feels like it's been a trend, and it's just something that they've got to clean up. They know what they have in Jared Goff. They know what they have in Jahmyr Gibbs. Amon-Ra St. Brown, obviously one of the better wide receivers in the National Football League. You know, they Penei Sewell on that offensive line is still a stud, but, you know, is the offensive line as good as it was either? You know, and some of the toughness that they might not have, as far as I'm concerned, right? They were Sonic and Knuckles. Now they're just Sonic. And Sonic's cool, but he's
4: Dan
5: not.
4: Dan Campbell said he should be enough. He said that at the podium tonight.
5: He's probably enough, but it's just, it's kind of like when Deebo Samuel left the 49ers and went to the Commanders. The 49ers lost something then. They lost Deebo. They lost the bully on the block. It feels like with David Montgomery, he's the security guard kicking everyone out the club. Yeah, they got the superstar. They got the guy on stage. They got the headliner. But who's walking them down the aisle to get to the stage?
4: I think you've heard me say it, Q. He's not only the guy escorting you out the club. From my experience covering David when he was at Iowa State, he's the first guy not only in the locker room and in the weight room every morning. He's the guy who's there on a Friday night until midnight,
5: right,
4: working out by himself. that was also a big part of this tough identity of this Lions team the last few years.
5: Absolutely, and they don't have that tough identity, in my opinion, as of right now. SportsCenter All Night is next on ESPN Radio and the all-new ESPN app.
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13: 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Josh Allen and the Bills welcome the Lions to their new home.
0: Allen back to pass, gets rid of it, looking deep down the middle, wide open is Josh Palmer, who's going to go for a 43-yard touchdown.
13: The Dodgers look to clinch another NL West title.
14: And a 1-0 pitch, swung on, well hit to left. This ball heading back, this ball is gone, a home run, Miguel Rojas.
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17: 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Never a dull moment in college football. The Lane Bowl in Oxford this weekend. MLB postseason, oh so close. And the W is back. But the show tonight was in Western New York. Lions, Bills. Bills hoping to start it off right in their new stadium. Offense not an issue for either team in week one. Buffalo defeated Houston 36-31. Detroit defeated New Orleans 31-30. Detroit's first road game this season. QB Jared Goff, 0-3 versus the Bills in his career coming into this one. As for Josh Allen, 3-0 versus Detroit in his career, tied for his most wins without a loss. Joe Brady seeking to become the first Bills coach to begin his tenure 2-0. And the night didn't start out great. Bills standout defensive tackle Ed Oliver injured his hip in warmups and did not play. But it got better from there for Buffalo. Bills wasted no time finding their new end zone.
18: It looks like we're going to get tush-push time here for Allen.
15: James Cook right behind Allen under center. First and goal from the one. They push it over the left side, and he looks to be over the goal line. He is. Josh Allen in for a one-yard touchdown run, and the Bills are on the board first in the debut regular season game here at Highmark.
17: That from 97 Rock. Only fitting that the first touchdown in the new stadium comes from the star quarterback, and his star, it would only get brighter. Still in the first.
15: There's a snap. It's a blitz. Allen back to pass. Gets rid of it. Looking deep down the middle. Wide open is Josh Palmer, who's going to go for a 43-yard touchdown.
17: So that to Palmer. A few minutes later, Allen had another one to Dawson Knox for a 1-yard touchdown. And Buffalo piling it on in their new home. Still in the first half, Bills up 21-7.
15: Allen in the shotgun, takes the snap, back to pass, looking over the middle, rips it, and it's complete for a touchdown to Dalton Kincaid. A 16-yard touchdown pass. Allen ripped a laser right over the middle.
17: And the Bills were ripping the scoreboard, too, now up 27-7 after a failed PAT. For Kincaid, he'd finish with 7 receptions, 95 yards, a receiving touchdown. He's got 225 receiving yards already this season. And Buffalo carried a 27-10 lead into the locker room at halftime. Lions weren't done yet, though. Detroit found the end zone in the third to cut into the lead, make it 27-17. And then who else? Still in the third.
15: First and goal from the two. High formation here. Knox is the lead back. Cook behind him. There's a snap. Takes the handoff to Cook. Allen rolling right, and he's going to run it into the near pylon for the touchdown. And he got cleaned up by Anzarike. Pops to his feet as Josh Allen, for the second week in a row, has gone for 2 rushing and 2 passing.
17: And the Bills up big. But credit again to the Lions. No quit in Dan Campbell's team. Again, pulling within 10 early in the fourth. Buffalo's offense on the move, though, late with just under 3 minutes left in the game.
15: Allen under center here on first and goal from the one. 3 tight end set. Here's a snap. Hand off to Cook, who reaches the end zone for the touchdown. The Cook is in the kitchen on a 1-yard touchdown run with 2:50 remaining.
17: And James Cook would finish the night 135 rushing yards, a touchdown, had 104 rush yards before contact. That's his third career game with 100 such yards. Jared Goff found Amon-Ra St. Brown in the end zone late, but it wasn't enough. Bills get the win 41-31. Third most points in a team's home stadium debut in the Super Bowl era. That's since 1966. Josh Allen, 20-31, 248 passing yards, 3 touchdowns, added 69 yards on the ground, 2 touchdowns. He has 9 touchdowns and 0 turnovers in 2 games. He is the third player in NFL history to do so. He joins 2018 Pat Mahomes and 2013 Peyton Manning. Yes, both went on to win the MVP. Allen shared his thoughts after the game on a special night in Buffalo.
19: Yeah, I think at the national anthem, caught myself like taking it all in and understanding how cool of what I get to do. You know, my job is the coolest thing in the world. It's everything that I've ever wanted, to be the quarterback of an NFL franchise. And I'm just very fortunate that I ended up here in Buffalo and got to, you know, be the first quarterback to open this stadium, which is it's a special spot.
17: Allen now 4-0 versus the Lions in his career. Most wins without a loss against any team. As for head coach Joe Brady, he's the first coach in Bills history to begin his tenure 2-0. And here's the head ball coach after the game on the fast start.
2: I've said all along it was important for us. I wanted us to take the ball in this environment and kind of set the tone. And I thought the guys, we had some good third downs. Like it wasn't like it was just an easy drive, but it was some critical conversions and the finish in the end zone. And I mean, that stadium was electric, And so it was, that was the start that we needed. And I just need us to play it that way all 60 minutes.
17: More from Brady on his quarterback.
2: No, the only difference is now I'm on the field watching it, and it's actually kind of more amazing. When you ask everybody on the team to empty the tank, you can watch how he plays, and it's like, how does everybody else not feel like they need to empty it out? Because he literally gave everything he had out there, and he put the team on his back in a lot of those situations. He was taking hits. Obviously, I don't like that, but we're moving him in the pocket. He was making good decisions, and then finding his way in the end zone. And anytime you have a quarterback that can make, can score, throwing the ball in, running the ball, it makes my life a lot easier. And he was outstanding today, and the score reflects that.
17: As for his Bills, they're the third team in NFL history to start a season 2-0 despite allowing 30 points in both games. Tough night for Detroit. Never quite found it despite the score making it seem somewhat close. Head coach Dan Campbell after the game.
20: Well, Joe Brady had those guys ready to go. They played well, all three phases, and they got after us, and we didn't play good enough, and we didn't coach good enough. That falls on me, and we needed to play it didn't have to be spotless, but it certainly needed to be a lot cleaner than that, and we did not do that, and we knew we needed to score some points. We stalled out early in that game, that got us early. You're down three scores, and really we haven't done anything offensively. And so a lot of that help needed to come there to be able to answer back. So we fell short there.
17: Lions indeed fell short, and they fought a 4-6 in road games since the start of last season. They were an NFL best 14-3 in road games from 2023 to 24. And now both these teams get some rest. Neither will play again for 11 days. Bills will host the Chargers week 3, Sunday, September 27th. Lions, they will be home against the Jets the same day. SportsCenter All Night, ESPN Radio, halfway point of September in the rearview mirror. And that means we're oh so close to postseason baseball. This year's field, it's beginning to take shape. We'll start in Pittsburgh, Brewers, Pirates. Milwaukee has already clinched the NL Central. 95 wins so far this season, most in baseball. That's ahead of the Rays and the Dodgers. Pirates hanging on by a thread in the NL wildcard race. 8 games behind of the third spot currently occupied by the Padres. Pitching by committee for both these clubs tonight. Milwaukee struck first in the second, but the Pirates played at 5 to take a big lead. We will jump to the bottom of the 8th. Pirates on top 5-4 and at the dish.
21: Here's the 3-1. And a drive to left field. If it's fair, it's gone, and it is gone. Oh, Henry, he crushed it. Hugging the line and left, Henry Davis launches his 10th home run here in the 8th inning, a 2-run blast. Pirates get insurance, lead at 7-4.
17: Sports Radio 93.7, The Fan. Milwaukee could not respond, and Pittsburgh takes this one 7-4. The Pirates have the second best record in baseball in day games this season. They finished the season series with a 7-6 record versus the Brewers, only team in the NL Central that had a winning record against Milwaukee this season. For the Brewers, 2 games ahead of the Dodgers for the best record and the 1 seed in the National League. They must win at least 5 of their final 9 games to reach 100 wins this year. Club has never recorded a 100-win season in team history. Dodgers, Reds, Cincinnati already eliminated from the postseason. Dodgers enter this one atop the NL West. Already clinched a playoff berth, trying to clinch the division. LA struck first in the first. We'll pick it up, talk with a second. Dodgers leading 2-0.
14: pitch, swung on, belted to the gap in right center field. This ball is going to bounce off the warning track and off the wall. Rojas is in to score. In the second with a two-out stand-up run-scoring double is Kyle Tucker, and the Dodgers have built a 4-0 lead.
17: AM 570 LA Sports. Dodgers would get three more in the fourth, another in the ninth, and Cincy down to its last batter of the game.
14: Two balls and two strikes to McClain. And Halverson ready to throw the 2-2 pitch. Here it is. Swung on and missed, strike three. And for the 13th time in the last 14 years, the Dodgers are champions of the National League Western Division.
17: New year, familiar result for LA taking the division. They win that one 8-2. Dodgers are now two games behind the Brewers for the number one seed in the National League, and six of their final nine games are at home. Dave Roberts, skipper for LA, had this to say after the game.
1: Dave Roberts, congratulations. This is the Dodgers' 13th NL West title in the last 14 years. The other day, you said it, every year is different. It does not come easy, and they deserve to be celebrated. What makes this team and this NL West championship so special?
3: Well, I think that, you know, like many of the years, there's a lot of things that happen that are unforeseen. And I think I'm just proud of the fact that there's so many contributors. Everyone's all in, and you never know when your opportunity is going to come. And there's just complete buy-in, and you know, it's been a grind. It's like I always say, it's not a rite of passage. We're going to win this division, and we got to celebrate this day. We worked hard, and, you know, starting in the middle of February, and here we are. So it's another box that's checked, but there's still a lot of work to be done.
1: What did you like about how your guys won this game today?
3: You know, it was hot, humid. You know, we lost last night, but the way that Justin took the mound today set the tone, nine up, nine down, and then we got good performance from the guys in the pen. Landon Knack did a great job. And then offensively, Kyle Tucker really carried us today. And it was good to see Miggy homer at the end. But again, I thought Fetty did a great job with the pitchers. The fingers were great. And it was good to see Freddie took some good swings today. So again, across the board, very good.
1: You've made it clear that the job is not finished. When you talk to your guys in the clubhouse, they talk about the same thing. There are still goals your group wants to achieve. What is the message to the group today?
3: I think just keep going. Eliminate distractions. Like I said the other day, just keep the liners on, and you know, there's a lot of expectations, a lot of talk that shouldn't affect the games going forward, and I just want to keep our guys focused on baseball.
1: Dave, congratulations. Go enjoy this moment with your guys.
3: Thanks, Gary.
17: And a tough year for the Reds. 36th loss by 5-plus runs, tied with the Rockies for the most in baseball. Speaking of the Rockies, Padres. Padres' third wild card spot entering Thursday, 3.5 game lead over the Diamondbacks, and one game back of the Phillies in the second wild card spot. Padres are hoping to grab their fourth straight series win with a dub in this one. The Rockies, well, they've lost 9 of their last 10 games. Worst record in baseball during that span, a minus 32 run differential. Colorado scored first in the first, but top of the second, San Diego at the plate, game tied 1-1.
22: 1-0 Rockies, Bogarts, Campusano, and Cronenworth here in the second. First pitch to Xander in the air, deep down the left field line, towards the pole. This one, gonna go! First pitch, second inning, Xander Bogarts, a game-tying homer. And just like that, 1-1 here in Denver.
17: 97.3, the Fan, and the Padres would blow it open in the second. Still in the inning, Bogarts back at the plate.
22: Merrill's small lead at third base. Here's the 2-2. Bogart swings, lines it into right field. Veen coming in, dives forward, can't make the play. It rolls all the way behind him. Merrill has scored. It's on the warning track. McCarthy all the way over to get it. Xander into third. He's got a triple, and it's 7-1.
17: And that marks Xander Bogart's first career game with a home run and a triple. And the Padres weren't done yet, scored two more in the fifth. And they won this one big, 9-2. Extend their lead on the Diamondbacks to 4 games for the third NL wild card spot and move to within a half game of the Phillies for the second spot. The Padres have won 10 of their last 11 games. That's the best record in baseball during that span. Phillies Mets. Phillies enter Thursday trailing the Cubs by a half game for the top NL wild card spot and trail the Braves by 4.5 games for first place in the NL East. Surprisingly under 500 in September, though, after having the best record in baseball in August. Phillies have not played well at Citi Field dating back to last season. The Mets have officially been eliminated, so this one all about the Phils. Neither team wanted to score early. Zeros on the board until the fifth, and who else for Philly?
4: Harper's been going after the first pitch both times tonight, a whole lot on this trip.
5: Here's the first pitch, and he goes after it. It's a ground ball toward Lindor. It's short. He's going to flip it the easy way to second. Oh, it's close as Turner slid in there head first. And no one's leaving the field yet, nor is Trey Turner as he's sitting down there. They want to take a look at this. It's a ground ball.
6: Philadelphia is challenging the alcohol at second base.
5: Here's the call.
6: After review, the call on the field is overturned. The runner is...
5: Oh, that's fantastic. Nice hustle, Trey Turner right there. So that'll put the Phils up 1-0 here in the top of the fifth.
17: 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The 1-0 lead held for two innings, and then the Phillies added to it. One in the seventh, one more in the eighth, and Philly blanks the Mets 3-0. The win ties them with the Cubs for first in the NL wildcard standings, one game up on the Padres, who occupy the third NL wildcard spot. And consecutive wins for the first time since winning six straight games from August 26th to September 1st. The Mets, 15th time being shut out this season, tied for the second most in baseball behind the Reds and the Guardians. Thursday night college football in the Steel City. That's next. SportsCenter All Night continues. 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
1: 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Chris Burnett with you here on SportsCenter all night. Heading over to Pittsburgh for Thursday night college football. Syracuse Pitt, classic ACC battle in action. 82nd meeting all time between these two. They've met every year since 1955. 144th game for head coach Pat Narduzzi at Pitt. That breaks a tie with College Football Hall of Famer Jock Sutherland for the most games coached in program history. Pitt is 2-0 for the third straight season. Syracuse has lost 8 straight games against ACC opponents. And it'd be Pittsburgh getting on the board first and carrying a 7-0 lead into the second quarter. And the Panthers again with the ball.
2: Second down 8, the Panthers at the 32-yard line of Cuse. Pitt up 7-0. And again, and shaking a tackle and bouncing outside. Look out. On the run is Ferguson. He's at the 15-10. Gets to the pylon. And that for the Panthers is a Pittsburgh touchdown.
1: Pitt Panthers Radio Network. Ferguson finished the game with a career-high 102 rushing yards, a touchdown, and he scored a touchdown in all 3 games so far this season. Pittsburgh took a 17-10 lead into the locker room. We'll jump ahead to the third quarter. Same score. Pitt with the ball.
2: First and goal with the 9. Panthers with receivers to both sides. Mitchell in the shotgun. He's going to keep it after a fake. And he zigs, and he zags, and he's into the end zone.
1: And the Panthers would tack on a field goal in the fourth and get the win 27-13. Despite not having the best night from QB Mason Heinskel, he had 123 passing yards, an interception, and a rushing touchdown. That's now consecutive games with 0 passing touchdowns after throwing 7 in the season opener. SportsCenter all night, ESPN Radio.
3: Lane Kiffin is going to be as big a villain as we've ever seen.
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5: There's just going to be so much attention, hatred, everything on me. I said, you just get to go play. The pressure's on them.
1: Nobody. Big one in the Grove this weekend. LSU heads to Oxford for one that's been circled since December 1st of last year when LSU head coach Lane Kiffin officially departed Ole Miss. That's 290 days of thinking about this one. On Wednesday, LSU released its injury report with a surprising name listed as doubtful, LSU quarterback Sam Leavitt. He was eventually upgraded to questionable late Thursday, but plenty of folks out there skeptical. Host of Bussin' and Pate, Josh Pate, shared his thoughts on GetUp.
6: You know what your reputation has to be to list your starting quarterback, your big portal edition quarterback, as doubtful, and the point spread on the game doesn't even move? Do you understand what your reputation has to be in the public sphere for that to be the case? So I'll kind of echo what Pete Thamel said there. Everyone, Ole Miss side and frankly the LSU side, has a healthy layer of skepticism about this. I will say, if you go back and watch last week, and then you talk about after the game, there were some rumors, maybe like some upper body injury. But this announcement of doubtful on the injury report when it was released yesterday was kind of out of left field, even to people who cover LSU. Like, I'm normally hitting them up. They're hitting me up asking me about it.
1: Pate says left field. I'd go as far as to say it's out of the ballpark. Can we trust it? ESPN college football analyst EJ Manuel, a guy who knows a little about playing quarterback, on College Football Live.
7: This has to be gamesmanship. And Coach Kiffin obviously is going to be very smart in how he handles this to make sure there's no fines and all those types of things. But I can remember, even as a quarterback, if you had an injury, maybe you don't do, or maybe you do walkthroughs, and then maybe you actually rest during the real time of practice. So that could be the situation. But ultimately, if Sam Leavitt does play, he has to protect the football better. And then keep this in mind, this has been a game that's been built up for months.
8: Yes.
7: And that everybody in Baton Rouge, everybody there in Oxford, wants this game to be a big one. And so for Sam Leavitt potentially not playing this game, I'd be shocked. I think he plays too,
1: and we'll find out. Get the popcorn ready. Saturday night, 7:30 Eastern kick on ABC, and be sure to tune in for more college football action tomorrow as the Louisville Cardinals host the SMU Mustangs. Coverage begins at 3 p.m. Eastern on ESPN Radio and the ESPN app. We've also got the Auburn Tigers hosting the Florida Gators with coverage beginning at 6:30 p.m. Eastern on ESPN Radio and again the ESPN app. SportsCenter all night, ESPN Radio. The Aces run away with it in the W against the Storm, 114-77. Jackie Young, a career-high 35 points, seventh career 30-point game, breaking a tie with former teammate Kelsey Plum for third most in Aces history. Trail's only teammate, Asia Wilson, and her head coach, Becky Hammon. Moving over to baseball, Royals, Astros. Astros get the win here, 6-2. And we'll take you back to Orchard Park. That's next. SportsCenter All Night continues. It's ESPN Radio.
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1: Steve Belichick has resigned as North Carolina's defensive coordinator amid the conclusion of an internal investigation into the football program's culture under his father, head coach Bill Belichick. UNC said in a statement that the investigation, quote, determined that certain actions demonstrated a disregard for Carolina's values and standards of conduct, end quote. The Los Angeles Dodgers clinched their fifth consecutive National League West title and 13th in the past 14 seasons with an 8-2 win over the Cincinnati Reds on Thursday afternoon. And quarterback Josh Allen quickly put his stamp on the Bills' new stadium Thursday night, leading Buffalo to a 41-31 victory over Jared Goff and the Detroit Lions.
2: Allen to take one more snap, takes a knee, and that'll do it. The final 10 seconds will run off, and the Bills, in their debut in New Highmark Stadium, get a well-earned victory. They put 41 points up on the board and win by 10, 41-31.
1: 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I'm Chris Burnett. There's been a grand total of one game played at New Highmark Stadium in Buffalo, but they're already calling it the house that Allen built. Josh Allen with one to remember on Thursday night in Orchard Park. He finished 20 of 31, 248 passing yards, three touchdowns, added 69 yards on the ground with two touchdowns, nine touchdowns and zero turnovers in two games. Just the third player in NFL history to do so. And he joins Pat Mahomes and Peyton Manning, who each won the MVP in those respective seasons. It was Allen's fourth career five-touchdown outing and followed a four-touchdown outing, two passing, two rushing, in Buffalo's 36-31 season-opening win at Houston. His counterpart, Lions quarterback Jared Goff, did more than enough to hold his own. 26 of 38, 327 yards in the air, four touchdowns, and it was enough to move him past the 40,000 career yard mark in the air, and that's through 153 career games. Ties him with Kirk Cousins and Dan Marino for the fourth fastest in NFL history. Here's Goff after the game on doing what he could to force the comeback in the second half.
3: We've been in these games before where we've scratched our way back and got right back into it and won these games, and so I don't think there was ever a moment of panic or anything. It was, you know, status quo, and we really wanted to cut that game to one score, and we got closer. We got to 10, and one more possession maybe would have done it for us, but weren't able to get it to one score, and it sucked. But yeah, we scratch and claw. We got a lot of pride, certainly on this team.
1: For Goff, it was his 25th straight game with a passing touchdown, longest active streak in the NFL, and longest streak in Lions history. Goff falls to 0-4 against the Bills in his career, his most losses without a win versus any team. Fellow Lions star Aiden Hutchinson spoke to the media after the game as well on the struggles the defense had stopping the run.
4: You know, we knew we were going to give up some, and like, look, it is what it is. We can live with that. But it's just the run game stuff that kills you. You know, like Josh, he's going to make some plays. He's going to get out in the perimeter. He's going to run for 5 to 10 yards, whatever that is. But it's like, we got to be able to stop the run, you know, like the running back, you know. So that's what we got to do.
1: That from the defense. What about more from the Lions offense? Amon-Ra St. Brown, 9 receptions, 142 yards, 2 touchdowns, 6th career game with 100 receiving yards and 2 touchdowns. It's tied for the 3rd most since entering the NFL in 2021. Jahmyr Gibbs, 52 rushing yards, 6 receptions, 61 receiving yards and a touchdown. 4th career game with 50 rushing yards and 50 receiving yards. And going back to Buffalo, scored a lot of points in 2 games. Also gave up a lot of points. Game night host Q Myers with more on, is there reason for concern here?
5: I mean, there's definitely areas of concern if you're Buffalo, but you rather have areas of concern and wonder how you can fine-tune this defense so you don't have to have a shootout and you don't have to put up 40 points or 36 points to win a game, but you rather have that situation while you're still winning games. So they're 2-0 on the season. You'll take that every day of the week and twice on Sunday and say, we have a lot of work to do. Right? I mean, Jared Goff throws for 327. That shouldn't happen. Now, I look at it in the second half. you understand that, okay, they know that they got to, you know, throw the ball around the yard. I'm sure that the Bills played defense a little bit different as they had a 27-10 lead at the half. But, you know, the Lions made it interesting for a second. But at the end of the day, it felt like this was kind of, like I said, the Bills had the train on the track and they were all rolling in the right direction. But, yeah, I mean, you know, as coaches are always going to find things to work on, the defense is definitely where they need to work.
1: And I'd say it's hard to disagree. That said, Myers is still high on the Bills through two games.
5: Because I've really been pounding that table for how great this Texans defense is going to be. I was there in Houston when the Raiders took them on in a joint practice, and I just saw how they flew around to the ball. Now, granted, the Raiders are not the Bills, so it's a different ball game. But coming off of what they did last year defensively, you know, I thought all the Texans need to do is figure out C.J. Stroud and that offense, and they'll be cooking with grease. And then all of a sudden, Buffalo goes and puts up a 30-something, you know, point performance again. I'm just like, whoa, didn't see that one coming. Again, early in the season, don't want to overreact. But and on top of that, Buffalo never does well against the Texans. Like, just that's a fact.
6: Big and monkey off of Josh Allen's back to finally win at NRG Stadium.
5: Exactly, exactly. So that's why I really give him a lot of credit. Then they come back home on a short week and throw up 41 against Detroit. I think that that's, you know, pretty impressive.
1: And now both these teams will get some rest for the next 11 days. Bills host the Chargers in Week 3, Sunday, September 27th. Lions home against the Jets. And that's the game in the East. Let's head out west to hear the latest.
7: Enough job. This is a humbling day for us, and this will define us only if we allow it to.
8: We didn't play well enough. Obviously, we didn't do the things that we are accustomed to doing.
9: We got to be better, myself especially. We didn't execute as we wanted to. We got beat on all three phases.
10: We look through the history of Kyle Shanahan as a head coach in the NFL when he has a quarterback who is performing at worst as a top 15 quarterback in the league. They are going to find a way to win.
1: And it was tough sledding for the preseason Super Bowl favorite Los Angeles Rams in Week 1 in Australia. Rams went down 27-9 to the San Francisco 49ers and returned with some questions that really need some answers. Now, a week later, Rams head coach Sean McVay says his team needs to put Week 1 behind them and focus on Week 2.
11: I just want to see us be present right now and move forward. You know, that game is so

0: that'll get taken out of context. But, you know, bottom line is I like the way that I feel of our preparation, eyes moving forward, you know, chest out, you know, chin up, eyes forward, and let's go, you know, let's go be about it. And let's go prepare the right way. Let's have great focus and concentration. Let's have a great energy and an edge in which we prepare and compete with. And then let's go be ready to go against a really damn good football team. You know, what they looked like in week one, we got a, you know, great challenge ahead. That's what every week is. And we're just excited to compete. And all we can do is really have a great day of preparation today.
1: Coach McVay talking about the New York Giants there, Rams week two opponent for Monday Night Football. But L.A. will have to tackle this one without reigning NFL defensive MVP Myles Garrett, who's officially been placed on the IR. It was reported Sunday that Garrett would have knee surgery after an ineffective performance to start the season. And his quarterback, Matthew Stafford, he spoke to the media on Thursday as well and addressed Garrett's absence.
2: Yeah, I mean, just, you know, feel for him. Obviously, the guy that has done a lot of great things in this league. You know, we brought him over here just to be a piece of what we're doing, you know, not to be anything other than who he is. And injuries are part of this game. It's really a difficult part of it. You know, everybody thinks it's the physical part of it, but really it's probably more so the emotional part. He's on a new team with, you know, a bunch of guys. He's trying to, you know, ingratiate himself and let guys know what he's all about. And then you got to go sit there and you know, get cleaned up a little bit. So, you know, feel bad for him. But I know that he'll have a great attitude, attack his rehab, and when we do get him back, it'll be great.
1: So that from the Rams, and what about their opponent? Giants put up 394 yards of total offense in Jim Harbaugh's debut as head coach. His star running back, Cam Scataboo, he talked on Thursday about facing a stout Rams team.
3: Yeah, I mean, it's another opportunity to win a game, and it's another opportunity to go out there and establish dominance in the run game and, you know, do what we do. So, you know, I like to look at each day as its own, and, you know, we got a new team, a new coach, a new staff, a new training room. Everybody on that side of the ball is new. So, you know, we're going to continue to prepare out here, which Coach Harbaugh and the staff does to prepare us for this game, and we're going to go out there and execute.
1: Scataboo led the Giants with 81 yards rushing and a touchdown in the week one win against the Cowboys. But without Garrett, will we see Aaron Donald? It certainly has Scataboo's attention.
3: You know, he's had a couple years off, and I'm sure he's ready to go, and he's excited to play. So, but he's still got to play football. He hasn't practiced a ton. He hasn't played in a game yet or played a ton. So, I mean, if it is his first game, then he's got to be ready for it, just like we do, you know. So I'm excited to play against him. He's one of the best to ever do it. So it's going to be fun. It's going to be a good challenge for the guys up front. It's going to be a good challenge. If I have to meet him in the hole on third and one, then so be it. I got to get 1 yard. But he's a good player. He's one of the best to ever do it. So all respect to him.
1: I would say that's accurate, Mr. Scataboo. Rams, Giants, Monday Night Football at SoFi Stadium in L.A. Kickoff set for 8:15 Eastern on ESPN and ABC. SportsCenter All Night, ESPN Radio. Back to baseball. Athletics, Rays. A's out of it after another tough season. Rays have clinched a playoff berth, but trying to earn enough dubs to clinch the division. Yankees right behind them, and enough games left to catch them if the Rays slip. The slow start here, zeros on the board the first few innings. We'll pick it up bottom of the fourth, Rays at the dish.
4: Swings and lines one toward the right field line. Butler can't get it. It's over his head for extra bases. That'll score at least two. DeLuca scores. Rounding third, coming home, Simpson. Throw home is not caught. And now the ball gets away. Here comes Valade. No throw. Bases cleared and on to third. On the play goes Palacios. And the Rays explode for three more. It's 5-0 Tampa Bay.
1: 620 WDAE. The Rays had played six more in the inning. A's got one back a couple of innings later to avoid the shutout, but Tampa wins this one easily, 10-1. For the Rays, it's their sixth consecutive win, longest active win streak in baseball. They've scored 6 of 10 runs in the fourth inning, tied for their third most in any inning this season. And it's their 16th series sweep this season, also the most in baseball. Tampa now has five games ahead of the Yankees for the AL East lead, and their next 7 games are versus AL East opponents, 3 against Boston and 4 against New York. Tigers, White Sox, NL Central battle on deck, and it's a battle in this division. White Sox a half game out of the lead behind Cleveland, currently own the third AL wildcard spot. Thursday was the first time they entered the day not in first in the AL Central since July 4th. Tigers are 5.5 back of Cleveland in the Central and 5 back of the White Sox for for that final wild card.

0: spot. So there's time left for a run. Bottom of the first in this one, no score.
1: There's a swing and a blast out into center field. Back on it is Clark, and it's a three-run homer. Mooney. Oh, baby, 3-0 in the first.
0: ESPN 1000. With that home run, he passes Eloy Jimenez for third most home runs by a White Sox rookie in franchise history, behind Jose Abreu and Ron Kittle. Good company. The three runs were all they needed, though. Tigers got on the board in the third to avoid the shutout, but Chicago wins it 3-1. And the White Sox are 29-17 in division games this season. Third best in baseball behind the Brewers and the Braves. And that is good company. Red Sox Rangers, both teams keeping their playoff hopes alive. The Rangers, they're tied with the Astros for the AL West lead, one game back of the White Sox for the third AL wildcard spot, and going for the sweep in this one. Red Sox comfortably in the second AL wildcard spot right now behind New York, hoping to avoid being swept for the sixth time this season. And it was Texas, though, jumping out to a 3-0 lead. We jump to the eighth, Rangers up 3-1.
2: 2-2 the pitch. Swing and a shot in the deep left field. It is back. It's at the wall. Gone! Trevor Story hits a three-run homer back home in Texas. And it is 4-3 Red Sox.
0: WEEI 93.7 FM, and that would do it. Red Sox win 4-3. Trevor Story, the go-ahead three-run home run in the eighth, his first home run since May 13th. He did not play from May 15th to August 29th because of a sports hernia. And the Rangers trail the Astros by one game for first in the AL West, two games back of the third AL wildcard spot. The four-game win streak was snapped in the loss. Twins Angels needed extras. Angels out of it at this point. Another rough go for LA this season. Twins hanging on by a thread, barely alive in the division. And this one, like I said, needed extras. We're in the 10th, knotted at four runs apiece.
1: Wade Mickler is the first batter here, and the ball's lined into right field, and that's going to be a walk-off win for the Angels, who come away with a victory in 10, 5-4.
0: Angels Radio AM 830, and that doesn't help the Twins playoff chances, but stick with us. We'll have the latest. SportsCenter All Night, ESPN Radio, back to the NFL for the latest with America's team. We mentioned earlier the Cowboys went to the Meadowlands week one and lost to Jim Harbaugh's Giants 28-20. Dallas quarterback Dak Prescott met with the media Thursday and addressed the urgency to avoid an 0-2 start.
3: Yeah, I mean, there's definitely must wins in this league. I know that, to your point, right, you don't want to say it. And at the end of the day, like, if it didn't happen, there's still time. There's a lot of opportunity. But, yeah, just from a team, this team, right, all the changes, all the excitement, yeah, we've got to go win. And what a great opportunity to do it at home against a division opponent, right, that we know pretty well. Obviously, they've made a number of changes on their side, but, yeah, we're looking forward, feel great about our game plan. We've got to start fast. You know, looking back at last week, especially on the offensive side, we start fast. That's a different game. So it's about starting fast, being our best version, just through the discipline, through the little things, and allowing our playmakers to take over.
0: So it begs the question, is this the same old Cowboys? Dak to his fans.
3: I love our fans, but, you know, I don't necessarily feel like I need to speak to that fan, you know. Sorry for them. If they're a real fan, they'll stick with it. They'll trust it. They'll believe in it. And at the end of the day, like we just said, it is one game. And, yeah, it sucks. It's the first game. Nobody's more pissed than myself and these guys in here. We didn't want to start 0-1. We're as excited as any fan out there about the offseason and things we've done in the training camp. So turn that energy and come to the game this Sunday and be as loud as you can, and we appreciate it.
0: He said it there, but Cowboys home on Sunday for their second division game in as many weeks. Kickoff against Washington set for 4:25 Eastern time. More from the W and the Grove when we return. SportsCenter All Night continues. It's ESPN Radio.
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4: Here's the 3-1. Drive to left field. If it's fair, it's gone, and it is gone. Oh, Henry, he crushed it. Hugging the line and left, Henry Davis launches his 10th home run here in the eighth inning, a two-run blast. Pirates get insurance, lead at 7-4.
0: Number four.
1: The Dodgers clinch another NL West division title, AM 570 LA Sports.
5: Two balls and two strikes to McClain. And Halverson ready to throw the 2-2 pitch. Here it is. Swung on and missed, strike three. And for the 13th time in the last 14 years, the Dodgers are champions of the National League Western Division.
0: Number three.
1: Yordan Alvarez continues to strengthen his case for AL MVP by reaching a milestone in the Astros' win over the Royals. KBME 790 AM.
6: Lugo delivers.
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8: Deep to right field. And you can kiss that one goodbye. Number 40 for number 44. 4-1 Astros.
0: Number two.
1: Josh Allen had a night to remember as the Bills opened their new stadium Thursday night with a win, 97 rock.
9: There's a snap. It's a blitz. Allen back to pass. Gets rid of it. Looking deep down the middle. Wide open is Josh Palmer. Who's going to go for a 43-yard touchdown?
0: Number one.
1: And in Texas, the Red Sox inched closer to a playoff spot with this three-run homer by Trevor Story, WEEI.
6: 2-2 the pitch.
10: Swinging a shot into deep left field. It is back. It's at the wall. Gone! Trevor Story hits a three-run homer back home in Texas. And it is 4-3 Red Sox.
1: And Trevor Story's go-ahead three-run homer in the eighth was his first home run since May 13th after not playing from May 15th to August 29th. SportsCenter All Night, ESPN Radio. More from the W with only 1 week left. Postseason looming and the field taking shape. Mystics, Sky out of the race. Mystics already clinched a playoff spot for the first time since 2023. Mystics finished the first quarter up 24-19 and in the second.
11: Amor can't answer with the three into the hands of Onyewede. Catch and shoot for Austin. Oh, that's just so awesome to see that.
1: WNBA league pass, and Washington goes on to win this one handedly, 110-80. Mystics, it's their second 110-point game this season, matching the amount of 110-point games they had in team history before this year. Dream versus Sun. Sun riding a 9-game losing streak. No chance for the postseason. Dream, currently the fourth seed, boasts a 46% chance to stay there for the playoffs, according to ESPN analytics. And the Dream carried a 10-point lead into halftime and then ran away with it in the second half.
12: Cross over Bonner. Gears. Gates the shot. Reese on a putback. 28 for Reese. Her career high is 31.
1: WNBA league pass, and she would get close. Dream with a big win here, 103-59. Angel Reese, 30 points, 10 rebounds, her second 30-point game of her career. And Sparks Wings. Sparks officially eliminated from contention, but the Wings out in front in the fourth.
13: Shepard's on pace to be the second player in WNBA history to average 10-10-5. Candace Parker, who did back in 2015.
14: She's such a great rebounder, but then her ability to bust out and run in the middle and play in transition and the reads that she makes.
13: Shepard pulling her way to the basket that time.
1: 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And Mercury Fire. Mercury defeated the Fire 94-91. 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
0: 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Josh Allen and the Bills welcome the Lions to their new home.
9: Allen back to pass, gets rid of it, looking deep down the middle, wide open is Josh Palmer, who's going to go for a 43-yard touchdown.
0: The Dodgers look to clinch another NL West title.
5: And a 1-0 pitch, swung on, well hit to left. This ball heading back, this ball is gone, a home run, Miguel Rojas.
0: WNBA action returns to the court.
9: Damar Hillman collects the rebound. Angel Reese, first points on the board for the Atlanta Dream.
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23: I don't think T. Golding is going to let this bother him. Remember, he worked for Lane Kiffin. He's seen this movie before, and this movie has played before.
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1: 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Never a dull moment in college football. The Lane Bowl in Oxford this weekend. MLB postseason, oh, so close. And the W is back. But the show tonight was in Western New York. Lions, Bills. Bills hoping to start it off right in their new stadium. Offense not an issue for either team in week one. Buffalo defeated Houston 36-31. Detroit defeated New Orleans 31-30. Detroit's first road game this season. QB Jared Goff, 0-3 versus the Bills in his career coming into this one. As for Josh Allen, 3-0 versus Detroit in his career, tied for his most wins without a loss. Joe Brady seeking to become the first Bills coach to begin his tenure 2-0. And the night didn't start out great. Bills standout defensive tackle Ed Oliver injured his hip in warmups and did not play. But it got better from there for Buffalo. Bills wasted no time finding their new end zone.
2: It looks like we're going to get tush-push time here for Allen.
9: James Cook right behind Allen under center. First and goal from the one. They push it over the left side, and he looks to be over the goal line. He is. Josh Allen in for a one-yard touchdown run, and the Bills are on the board first in the debut regular season game here at Highmark.
1: That from 97 Rock. Only fitting that the first touchdown in the new stadium comes from the star quarterback, and his star, it would only get brighter. Still in the first.
9: There's the snap. It's a blitz. Allen back to pass. Gets rid of it. Looking deep down the middle. Wide open is Josh Palmer, who's going to go for a 43-yard touchdown.
1: So that to Palmer. A few minutes later, Allen had another one to Dawson Knox for a one-yard touchdown. And Buffalo piling it on in their new home. Still in the first half, Bills up 21-7.
9: Allen in the shotgun, takes the snap, back to pass, looking over the middle, rips it, and it's complete for a touchdown to Dalton Kincaid. A 16-yard touchdown pass. Allen ripped a laser right over the middle.
1: And the Bills were ripping the scoreboard, too, now up 27-7 after a failed PAT. For Kincaid, he'd finish with 7 receptions, 95 yards, a receiving touchdown. He's got 225 receiving yards already this season. And Buffalo carried a 27-10 lead into the locker room at halftime. Lions weren't done yet, though. Detroit found the end zone in the third to cut into the lead, make it 27-17. And then who else? Still in the third.
9: First and goal from the 2.
4: Hey, 6-2, 6-2.
9: High formation here. Knox is the lead back. Cook behind him. There's a snap. Takes the handoff to Cook. Allen rolling right, and he's going to run it into the near pylon for the touchdown. And he got cleaned up by Anzarike. Pops to his feet as Josh Allen, for the second week in a row, has gone for 2 rushing and 2 passing.
1: And the Bills up big. But credit again to the Lions. No quitting Dan Campbell's team. Again, pulling within 10 early in the fourth. Buffalo's offense on the move, though, late with just under 3 minutes left in the game.
9: Allen under center here on first and goal from the 1. 3 tight end set. Here's a snap. Hand off to Cook, who reaches the end zone for the touchdown. The Cook is in the kitchen on a 1-yard touchdown run with 2:50 remaining.
1: And James Cook would finish the night 135 rushing yards, a touchdown, had 104 rush yards before contact. That's his third career game with 100 such yards. Jared Goff found Amon-Ra St. Brown in the end zone late, but it wasn't enough. Bills get the win 41-31. Third most points in a team's home stadium debut in the Super Bowl era. That's since 1966. Josh Allen, 20 of 31, 248 passing yards, 3 touchdowns, added 69 yards on the ground, 2 touchdowns. He has 9 touchdowns and 0 turnovers in 2 games. He is the third player in NFL history to do so. He joins 2018 Pat Mahomes and 2013 Peyton Manning. Yes, both went on to win the MVP. Allen shared his thoughts after the game on a special night in Buffalo.
7: Yeah, I think at the national anthem, caught myself like taking it all in and understanding how cool of what I get to do. You know, my job is the coolest thing in the world. It's everything that I've ever wanted, to be the quarterback of an NFL franchise. And I'm just very fortunate that I ended up here in Buffalo and got to, be the first quarterback to open this stadium, which is a special spot.
1: Allen now 4-0 versus the Lions in his career. Most wins without a loss against any team. As for head coach Joe Brady, he's the first coach in Bills history to begin his tenure 2-0. And here's the head ball coach after the game on the fast start.
6: I've said all along it was important for us. I wanted us to take the ball in this environment and, you know, and kind of set the tone. And I thought the guys, you know, we had some good third downs. Like it wasn't like it was just an easy drive, but it was some critical conversions and to finish in the end zone. And I mean, that stadium was electric, you know? And so it was, that was the start that we needed. And I just need us to play it that way all 60 minutes.
1: More from Brady on his quarterback.
6: No, the only difference is now I'm on the field watching it, and it's actually kind of more amazing. When you ask everybody on the team to empty the tank, you can watch how he plays, and it's like, how does everybody else not feel like they need to empty it out? You know, because he literally gave everything he had out there, and, he put the team on his back in a lot of those situations. He was taking hits. Obviously, I don't like that, but, you know, we were moving him in the pocket. He was making good decisions and then finding his way in the end zone. And anytime you have a quarterback that can make, you know, can score, throwing the ball in, running the ball, it makes my life a lot easier. And he was outstanding today, and the score reflects that.
1: As for his Bills, they're the third team in NFL history to start a season 2-0 despite allowing 30 points in both games. Tough night for Detroit. Never quite found it despite the score making it seem somewhat close. Head coach Dan Campbell after the game.
8: Joe Brady had those guys ready to go. They played well, all three phases, and they got after us, and we didn't play good enough, and we didn't coach good enough. You know, that falls on me, and we needed to play it didn't have to be spotless, but it certainly needed to be a lot cleaner than that, and we did not do that, and we knew we needed to score some points. We stalled out early in that game, you know, that got us early. You know, you're down three scores, and really we haven't done anything offensively. And so a lot of that help needed to come there to be able to answer back. So we fell short there.
1: Lions indeed fell short, and they fall to 4-6 in road games since the start of last season. They were an NFL best 14-3 in road games from 2023 to 2024. And now both these teams get some rest. Neither will play again for 11 days. Bills will host the Chargers week 3, Sunday, September 27th. Lions, they will be home against the Jets the same day. SportsCenter All Night, ESPN Radio, halfway point of September in the rearview mirror. And that means we're oh so close to postseason baseball. This year's field, it's beginning to take shape. We'll start in Pittsburgh, Brewers, Pirates. Milwaukee has already clinched the NL Central. 95 wins so far this season, most in baseball. That's ahead of the Rays and the Dodgers. Pirates hanging on by a thread in the NL wildcard race. 8 games behind of the third spot currently occupied by the Padres. Pitching by committee for both these clubs tonight. Milwaukee struck first in the second, but the Pirates played at 5 to take a big lead. We will jump to the bottom of the 8th. Pirates on top 5-4 and at the dish.
10: Here's the 3-1. And a drive to left field. If it's fair, it's gone, and it is gone. Oh, Henry, he crushed it. Hugging the line and left, Henry Davis launches his 10th home run here in the 8th inning, a 2-run blast. Pirates get insurance, lead it 7-4.
1: Sports Radio 93.7 The Fan. Milwaukee could not respond, and Pittsburgh takes this one 7-4. The Pirates have the second best record in baseball in day games this season. They finished the season series with a 7-6 record versus the Brewers, only team in the NL Central that had a winning record against Milwaukee this season. For the Brewers, 2 games ahead of the Dodgers for the best record and the 1 seed in the National League. They must win at least 5 of their final 9 games to reach 100 wins this year. Club has never recorded a 100-win season in team history. Dodgers, Reds, Cincinnati already eliminated from the postseason. Dodgers enter this one atop the NL West. Already clinched a playoff berth, trying to clinch the division. LA struck first in the first. We'll pick it up, talk about the second. Dodgers leading 2-0.
5: Pitch swung on, belted to the gap in right center field. This ball is going to bounce off the warning track and off the wall. Rojas is in to score. In the second with a 2-out stand-up run-scoring double is Kyle Tucker, and the Dodgers have built a 4-0 lead.
1: AM 570 LA Sports. Dodgers would get 3 more in the fourth. another in the ninth, and Cincy down to its last batter of the game.
5: Two balls and two strikes to McClain. And Halverson ready to throw the 2-2 pitch. Here it is. Swung on and missed. Strike three. And for the 13th time in the last 14 years, the Dodgers are champions of the National League Western Division.
1: New year, familiar result for LA taking the division. They win that one 8-2. Dodgers are now two games behind the Brewers for the number one seed in the National League, and six of their final nine games are at home. Dave Roberts, skipper for LA, had this to say after the game.
11: Dave Roberts, congratulations. This is the Dodgers' 13th NL West title in the last 14 years. The other day, you said every year is different. It does not come easy, and they deserve to be celebrated. What makes this team and this NL West championship so special?
12: Well, I think that, you know, like many of the years, there's a lot of things that happen that are unforeseen. And I think I'm just proud of the fact that there's so many contributors. Everyone's all in, and you never know when your opportunity is going to come. And there's just complete buy-in, and you know, it's been a grind. It's like I always say, it's not a rite of passage that we're going to win this division, and we got to celebrate this day. We worked hard, and, you know, starting in the middle of February, and here we are. So it's another box that's checked, but there's still a lot of work to be done.
11: What did you like about how your guys won this game today?
12: You know, it was hot, humid. You know, we lost last night, but the way that Justin took the mound today set the tone, nine up, nine down, and then we got good performances from the guys in the pen. Landon Knack did a great job, and then offensively, Kyle Tucker really carried us today, and it was good to see Miggy homer at the end, but again, I thought Fetty did a great job with the pitchers. The fingers were great, and it was good to see Freddie took some good swings today. So again, across the board, very good.
11: You've made it clear that the job is not finished. When you talk to your guys in the clubhouse, they talk about the same thing. There are still goals your group wants to achieve. What is the message to the group today?
12: I think just keep going. Eliminate distractions. Like I said the other day, just keep the blinders on, and you know, there's a lot of expectations, a lot of talk that won't affect, shouldn't affect the games going forward, and I just want to keep our guys focused on baseball.
11: Dave, congratulations. Go enjoy this moment with your guys.
12: Thanks, Gary.
1: And a tough year for the Reds. 36th loss by 5-plus runs, tied with the Rockies for the most in baseball. Speaking of the Rockies, Padres' third wild card spot entering Thursday, 3.5 game lead over the Diamondbacks and one game back of the Phillies in the second wild card spot. Padres are hoping to grab their fourth straight series win with a dub in this one. The Rockies, well, they've lost 9 of their last 10 games. Worst record in baseball during that span, a minus 32 run differential. Colorado scored first in the first, but top of the second, San Diego at the plate. Game tied, 1-1.
13: 1-0 Rockies, Bogarts, Campusano, and Cronenworth here in the second. There's pitch to Xander in the air, deep down the left field line, towards the pole. This one, gonna go! First pitch, second inning, Xander Bogarts, a game-tying homer. And just like that, 1-1 here in Denver.
1: 97.3, the Fan, and the Padres would blow it open in the second. Still in the inning, Bogarts back at the plate.
13: Merrill, small lead at third base. Here's the 2-2. Bogart swings, lines it into right field. Veen coming in, dives forward, can't make the play. It rolls all the way behind him. Merrill has scored. It's on the warning track. McCarthy all the way over to get it. Xander into third. He's got a triple, and it's 7-1.
1: And that marks Xander Bogart's first career game with a home run and a triple. And the Padres weren't done yet. Scored two more in the fifth, and they won this one big, 9-2. Extend their lead on the Diamondbacks to four games for the third NL wild card spot and move to within a half game of the Phillies for the second spot. The Padres have won 10 of their last 11 games. That's the best record in baseball during that span. Phillies Mets. Phillies enter Thursday trailing the Cubs by a half game for the top NL wild card spot and trail the Braves by 4.5 games for first place in the NL East. Surprisingly under 500 in September, though, after having the best record in baseball in August. Phillies have not played well at Citi Field dating back to last season. The Mets have officially been eliminated, so this one all about the Phils. Neither team wanted to score early. Zeros on the board until the fifth, and who else for Philly?
14: Harper's been going after the first pitch both times tonight, a whole lot on this trip.
3: Here's the first pitch, and he goes after. It's a ground ball toward Lindor. It's short. He's going to flip it the easy way to second. Oh, it's close. As Turner slid in there head first. And no one's leaving the field yet, nor is Trey Turner as he's sitting down there. They want to take a look at this. It's a ground ball.
14: Philadelphia is challenging the alcohol at second base.
3: Here's the call.
14: After review, the call on the field is overturned. The runner is...
3: Oh, that's fantastic. Nice hustle, Trey Turner right there. So that'll put the Phils up 1-0 here in the top of the fifth.
1: 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The 1-0 lead held for two innings, and then the Phillies added to it. One in the seventh, one more in the eighth, and Philly blanks the Mets 3-0. The win ties them with the Cubs for first in the NL wildcard standings, one game up on the Padres, who occupy the third NL wildcard spot. And consecutive wins for the first time since winning six straight games from August 26th to September 1st. The Mets, 15th time being shut out this season, tied for the second most in baseball behind the Reds and the Guardians. Thursday night college football in the Steel City. That's next. SportsCenter All Night continues. It's ESPN Radio.
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1: 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Chris Burnett with you here on Sports Center All Night. Heading over to Pittsburgh for Thursday night college football. Syracuse Pitt. Classic ACC battle in action. 82nd meeting all time between these two. They've met every year since 1955. 144th game for head coach Pat Narduzzi at Pitt. That breaks a tie with College Football Hall of Famer Jock Sutherland for the most games coached in program history. Pitt is 2-0 for the third straight season. Syracuse has lost 8 straight games against ACC opponents. And it'd be Pittsburgh getting on the board first and carrying a 7-0 lead into the second quarter. And the Panthers again with the ball.
2: Second down 8, the Panthers at the 32-yard line of Cuse. Bit up 7-0. And the give, and shaking the tackle and bunting outside. Look out, on the run is Ferguson. He's at the 15-10, gets to the pylon, and that for the Panthers is a Pittsburgh touchdown.
1: Pitt Panthers Radio Network. Ferguson finished the game with a career-high 102 rushing yards, a touchdown, and he scored a touchdown in all 3 games so far this season. Pittsburgh took a 17-10 lead into the locker room. We'll jump ahead to the third quarter. Same score, Pitt with the ball.
2: First and goal with the 9. Panthers with receivers to both sides. Henschel in the shotgun. He's going to keep it after a fake. And he's in, and he's in, and he's into the end zone.
1: And the Panthers would tack on a field goal in the fourth and get the win 27-13. Despite not having the best night from QB Mason Heinsohn, he had 123 passing yards, an interception, and a rushing touchdown. That's now consecutive games with 0 passing touchdowns after throwing 7 in the season opener. Sports Center All Night, ESPN Radio.
3: Lane Kiffin is going to be as big a villain as we've ever seen.
4: Ole Miss needs to win more and try to show their anger.
5: There's just going to be so much attention, hatred, everything on me. I said, you just get to go play. The pressure's on them.
1: Nobody. Big one in the Grove this weekend. LSU heads to Oxford for one that's been circled since December 1st of last year when LSU head coach Lane Kiffin officially departed Ole Miss. That's 290 days of thinking about this one. On Wednesday, LSU released its injury report with a surprising name listed as doubtful, LSU quarterback Sam Leavitt. He was eventually upgraded to questionable late Thursday, but plenty of folks out there are skeptical. Host of Bussin and Pate, Josh Pate, shared his thoughts on GetUp.
6: You know what your reputation has to be to list your starting quarterback, your big portal edition quarterback, as doubtful, and the point spread on the game doesn't even move? Do you understand what your reputation has to be in the public sphere for that to be the case? So I'll kind of echo what Pete Thamel said there. Everyone, Ole Miss side and frankly the LSU side, has a healthy layer of skepticism about this. I will say, if you go back and watch last week, and then you talk about after the game, there were some rumors, maybe like some upper body injury. But this announcement of doubtful on the injury report when it was released yesterday was kind of out of left field, even to people who cover LSU. Like, I'm normally hitting them up. They're hitting me up asking me about it.
1: Pate says left field. I'd go as far as to say it's out of the ballpark. Can we trust it? ESPN college football analyst EJ Manuel, a guy who knows a little about playing quarterback on College Football Live.
7: This has to be gamesmanship. And Coach Kiffin obviously is going to be very smart in how he handles this to make sure there's no fines and all those types of things. But I can remember, even as a quarterback, if you had an injury, maybe you don't do, or maybe you do walkthroughs, and then maybe you actually rest during the real time of practice. So that could be the situation. But ultimately, if Sam Leavitt does play, he has to protect the football better. And then keep this in mind, this has been a game that's been built up for months.
8: Yes.
7: And that everybody in Baton Rouge, everybody there in Oxford wants this game to be a big one. And so for Sam Leavitt potentially not playing this game, I'd be shocked. I think he plays too,
1: and we'll find out. Get the popcorn ready. Saturday night, 7:30 Eastern kick on ABC, and be sure to tune in for more college football action tomorrow as the Louisville Cardinals host the SMU Mustangs. Coverage begins at 3 p.m. Eastern on ESPN Radio and the ESPN app. We've also got the Auburn Tigers hosting the Florida Gators with coverage beginning at 6:30 p.m. Eastern on ESPN Radio and again the ESPN app. SportsCenter All Night, ESPN Radio. The Aces run away with it in the W against the Storm, 114-77. Jackie Young, a career-high 35 points, seventh career 30-point game, breaking a tie with former teammate Kelsey Plum for third most in Aces history. Trail's only teammate, Asia Wilson, and her head coach, Becky Hammon. Moving over to baseball, Royals, Astros. Astros get the win here, 6-2, and we'll take you back to Orchard Park. That's next. SportsCenter All Night continues. It's ESPN Radio.
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1: Steve Belichick has resigned as North Carolina's defensive coordinator amid the conclusion of an internal investigation into the football program's culture under his father, head coach Bill Belichick. UNC said in a statement that the investigation, quote, determined that certain actions demonstrated a disregard for Carolina's values and standards of conduct, end quote. The Los Angeles Dodgers clinched their fifth consecutive National League West title and 13th in the past 14 seasons with an 8-2 win over the Cincinnati Reds on Thursday afternoon. And quarterback Josh Allen quickly put his stamp on the Bills' new stadium Thursday night, leading Buffalo to a 41-31 victory over Jared Goff and the Detroit Lions.
2: Allen to take one more snap, takes a knee, and that'll do it. The final 10 seconds will run off, and the Bills, in their debut in New Highmark Stadium, get a well-earned victory. They put 41 points up on the board and win by 10, 41-31.
1: 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I'm Chris Burnett. There's been a grand total of one game played at New Highmark Stadium in Buffalo, but they're already calling it the house that Allen built. Josh Allen with one to remember on Thursday night in Orchard Park. He finished 20 of 31, 248 passing yards, three touchdowns, added 69 yards on the ground with two touchdowns, nine touchdowns and zero turnovers in two games. Just the third player in NFL history to do so. And he joins Pat Mahomes and Peyton Manning, who each won the MVP in those respective seasons. It was Allen's fourth career five-touchdown outing and followed a four-touchdown outing, two passing, two rushing, in Buffalo's 36-31 season-opening win at Houston. His counterpart, Lions quarterback Jared Goff, did more than enough to hold his own. 26 of 38, 327 yards in the air, four touchdowns, and it was enough to move him past the 40,000 career yard mark in the air, and that's through 153 career games. Ties him with Kirk Cousins and Dan Marino for the fourth fastest in NFL history. Here's Goff after the game on doing what he could to force the comeback in the second half.
3: We've been in these games before where we've scratched our way back and got right back into it and won these games, and so I don't think there was ever a moment of panic or anything. It was, you know, status quo, and we really wanted to cut that game to one score, and we got closer. We got to 10, and one more possession maybe would have done it for us, but weren't able to get it to one score, and it sucked. But yeah, we scratch and claw. We got a lot of pride, certainly on this team.
1: For Goff, it was his 25th straight game with a passing touchdown, longest active streak in the NFL, and longest streak in Lions history. Goff falls to 0-4 against the Bills in his career, his most losses without a win versus any team. Fellow Lions star Aiden Hutchinson spoke to the media after the game as well on the struggles the defense had stopping the run.
4: You know, we knew we were going to give up some, and like, it is what it is. We can live with that, but it's just those the run game stuff that kills you. You know, like Josh, he's going to make some plays. He's going to get out in the perimeter. He's going to run for 5 to 10 yards, whatever that is. But it's like, we got to be able to stop the run, you know, like the running back, you know. So that's what we got to do.
1: That from the defense. What about more from the Lions offense? Amon-Ra St. Brown, 9 receptions, 142 yards, 2 touchdowns, 6th career game with 100 receiving yards and 2 touchdowns. It's tied for the 3rd most since entering the NFL in 2021. Jahmyr Gibbs, 52 rushing yards, 6 receptions, 61 receiving yards and a touchdown. 4th career game with 50 rushing yards and 50 receiving yards. And going back to Buffalo, scored a lot of points in 2 games. Also gave up a lot of points. Game night host Q Myers with more on, is there reason for concern here?
5: I mean, there's definitely areas of concern if you're Buffalo, but you rather have areas of concern and wonder how you can fine-tune this defense so you don't have to have a shootout and you don't have to put up 40 points or 36 points to win a game, but you rather have that situation while you're still winning games. So they're 2-0 on the season. You'll take that every day of the week and twice on Sunday and say, we have a lot of work to do. Right? I mean, Jared Goff throws for 327. That shouldn't happen. Now, I look at it in the second half. you understand that, okay, they know that they got to, you know, throw the ball around the yard. I'm sure that the Bills played defense a little bit different as they had a 27-10 lead at the half. But, you know, the Lions made it interesting for a second. But at the end of the day, it felt like this was kind of, like I said, the Bills had the train on the track and they were all rolling in the right direction. But, yeah, I mean, you know, as coaches are always going to find things to work on, the defense is definitely where they need to work.
1: I'd say it's hard to disagree. That said, Myers is still high on the Bills through two games.
5: Because I've really been pounding that table for how great this Texans defense is going to be. I was there in Houston when the Raiders took them on in a joint practice, and I just saw how they flew around to the ball. Now, granted, the Raiders are not the Bills, so it's a different ball game. But coming off of what they did last year defensively, you know, I thought all the Texans need to do is figure out C.J. Stroud and that offense, and they'll be cooking with grease. And then all of a sudden, Buffalo goes and puts up a 30-something, you know, point performance again. I'm just like, whoa, didn't see that one coming. Again, early in the season, don't want to overreact. But and on top of that, Buffalo never does well against the Texans. Like, just that's a fact.
6: Big monkey off of Josh Allen's back to finally win at NRG Stadium.
5: Exactly. So that's why I really give them a lot of credit. Then they come back home on a short week and throw up 41 against Detroit. I think that's, you know, pretty impressive.
1: And now both these teams will get some rest for the next 11 days. Bills host the Chargers in Week 3, Sunday, September 27th. Lions home against the Jets. And that's the game in the East. Let's head out west to hear the latest.
7: Enough job. This is a humbling day for us, and this will define us only if we allow it to.
8: We didn't play well enough. Obviously, we didn't do the things that we are accustomed to doing.
9: We got to be better, myself especially. We didn't execute as we wanted to. We got beat on all three phases.
6: We look through the history of Kyle Shanahan as a head coach in the NFL when he has a quarterback who is performing at worst as a top 15 quarterback in the league. They are going to find a way to win.
1: And it was tough sledding for the preseason Super Bowl favorite Los Angeles Rams in Week 1 in Australia. Rams went down 27-9 to the San Francisco 49ers and returned with some questions that really need some answers. Now, a week later, Rams head coach Sean McVay says his team needs to put Week 1 behind them and focus on Week 2.
10: I just want to see us be present right now and move forward. You know, that game is so far, it's almost like you try to do the Men in Black thing where you say, all right, hey, I don't remember what happened. That was so long ago. We're not playing in Australia ever again, I hope. All right. So, you know, not because it wasn't a great atmosphere, yeah, that'll get taken out of context. But, you know, bottom line is I like the way that I feel of our preparation, eyes moving forward, you know, chest out, you know, chin up, eyes forward, and let's go, you know, let's go be about it, and let's go prepare the right way. Let's have great focus and concentration. Let's have a great energy and an edge in which we prepare and compete with, and then let's go be ready to go against a really damn good football team. You know, what they looked like in Week 1, we got a, you know, great challenge ahead. That's what every week is, and we're just excited to compete, and all we can do is really have a great day of preparation today.

0: performance to start the season. And his quarterback, Matthew Stafford, he spoke to the media on Thursday as well and addressed Garrett's absence.
1: Yeah, I mean, just, you know, feel for him. Obviously, the guy that has done a lot of great things in this league. You know, we brought him over here just to be a piece of what we're doing, you know, not to be anything other than who he is. And injuries are part of this game. It's really a difficult part of it. You know, everybody thinks it's the physical part of it, but really it's probably more so the emotional part. He's on a new team with, you know, a bunch of guys. He's trying to, you know, ingratiate himself and let guys know what he's all about. And then you got to go sit there and you know, get cleaned up a little bit. So, you know, feel bad for him. But I know that he'll have a great attitude, attack his rehab. And when we do get him back, it'll be great.
0: So that from the Rams. And what about their opponent? Giants put up 394 yards of total offense in Jim Harbaugh's debut as head coach. His star running back, Cam Scataboo, he talked on Thursday about facing a stout Rams team.
2: Yeah, I mean, it's another opportunity to win a game, and it's another opportunity to go out there and establish dominance in the run game and, you know, do what we do. So, you know, I like to look at each day as its own, and, you know, we got a new team, a new coach, a new staff, a new training room. Everybody on that side of the ball is new. So, you know, we're going to continue to prepare out here, which Coach Harbaugh and the staff does to prepare us for this game. And we're going to go out there and execute.
0: Scataboo led the Giants with 81 yards rushing and a touchdown in the week one win against the Cowboys. But without Garrett, will we see Aaron Donald? It certainly has Scataboo's attention.
2: You know, he's had a couple years off, and I'm sure he's ready to go, and he's excited to play. So, but he's still got to play football. He hasn't practiced a ton. He hasn't played in game yet or played a ton. So, I mean, if it is his first game, then he's got to be ready for it, just like we do, you know. So I'm excited to play against him. He's one of the best to ever do it. So it's going to be fun. It's going to be a good challenge for the guys up front. It's going to be a good challenge. If I have to meet him in the hole on third and one, then so be it. I got to get 1 yard. But he's a good player. He's one of the best to ever do it. So. All respect to him.
0: I would say that's accurate, Mr. Scataboo. Rams, Giants, Monday Night Football at SoFi Stadium in L.A. Kickoff set for 8:15 Eastern on ESPN and ABC. SportsCenter All Night, ESPN Radio. Back to baseball. Athletics, Rays. A's out of it after another tough season. Rays have clinched a playoff berth, but trying to earn enough dubs to clinch the division. Yankees right behind them, and enough games left to catch them if the Rays slip. The slow start here, zeros on the board the first few innings. We'll pick it up bottom of the fourth, Rays at the dish.
3: Swings and lines one toward the right field line. Butler can't get it. It's over his head for extra bases. That'll score at least two. DeLuca scores. Rounding third, coming home, Simpson. Throw home is not caught. And now the ball gets away. Here comes Valade. No throw. Bases cleared and on to third. On the play goes Palacios. And the Rays explode for three more. It's 5-0 Tampa Bay.
0: 620 WDAE. The Rays had played six more in the inning. A's got one back a couple of innings later to avoid the shutout, but Tampa wins this one easily, 10-1. For the Rays, it's their sixth consecutive win, longest active win streak in baseball. They've scored 6 of 10 runs in the fourth inning, tied for their third most in any inning this season. And it's their 16th series sweep this season, also the most in baseball. Tampa now has five games ahead of the Yankees for the AL East lead, and their next 7 games are versus AL East opponents, 3 against Boston and 4 against New York. Tigers, White Sox, NL Central battle on deck, and it's a battle in this division. White Sox a half game out of the lead behind Cleveland, currently own the third AL wildcard spot. Thursday was the first time they entered the day not in first in the AL Central since July 4th. Tigers are 5.5 back of Cleveland in the Central and 5 back of the White Sox for that final wildcard spot. So there's time left for a run. Bottom of the first in this one, no score.
4: There's a swing and a blast out into center field. Back on it is Clark, whoa, and it's a 3-run homer. Mooney. Oh, baby, 3-0 in the first.
0: ESPN 1000. With that home run, he passes Eloy Jimenez for third most home runs by a White Sox rookie in franchise history behind Jose Abreu and Ron Kittle. Good company. The 3 runs were all they needed, though. Tigers got on the board in the third to avoid the shutout, but Chicago wins it 3-1. And the White Sox are 29-17 in division games this season. Third best in baseball behind the Brewers and the Braves. And that is good company. Red Sox Rangers, both teams keeping their playoffs.

0: Off hopes alive. The Rangers, they're tied with the Astros for the AL West lead, one game back of the White Sox for the third AL wild card spot, and going for the sweep in this one. Red Sox comfortably in the second AL wild card spot right now behind New York, hoping to avoid being swept for the sixth time this season. And it was Texas, though, jumping out to a 3-0 lead. We jump to the eighth. Rangers up 3-1.
1: 2-2 the pitch. Swing and a shot into deep left field. It is back. It's at the wall. Goal! Trevor Story hits a three-run homer back home in Texas. And it is 4-3 Red Sox.
0: WEEI 93.7 FM, and that would do it. Red Sox win 4-3. Trevor Story, the go-ahead three-run home run in the eighth, his first home run since May 13th. He did not play from May 15th to August 29th because of a sports hernia. And the Rangers trail the Astros by one game for first in the AL West, two games back of the third AL wildcard spot. The four-game win streak was snapped in the loss. Twins Angels needed extras. Angels out of it at this point. Another rough go for LA this season. Twins hanging on by a thread, barely alive in the division. And this one, like I said, needed extras. We're in the 10th, knotted at 4 runs apiece.
2: Wade Mickler is the first batter here, and the ball's lined into right field, and that's going to be a walk-off win for the Angels, who come away with a victory in 10, 5-4.
0: Angels Radio AM 830, and that doesn't help the Twins' playoff chances, but stick with us. We'll have the latest. SportsCenter All Night, ESPN Radio, back to the NFL for the latest with America's team. We mentioned earlier the Cowboys went to the Meadowlands week one and lost to Jim Harbaugh's Giants 28-20. Dallas quarterback Dak Prescott met with the media Thursday and addressed the urgency to avoid an 0-2 start.
3: Yeah, I mean, there's definitely must-wins in this league. I know that, to your point, right, you don't want to say it. And at the end of the day, like, if it didn't happen, there's still time. There's a lot of opportunity. But, yeah, just from a team, this team, right, all the changes, all the excitement, yeah, we've got to go win. And what a great opportunity to do it at home against a division opponent, right, that we know pretty well. Obviously, they've made a number of changes on their side, but, yeah, we're looking forward, feel great about our game plan. We've got to start fast. You know, looking back at last week, especially on our offensive side, we start fast. That's a different game. So it's about starting fast, being our best version, just through the discipline, through the little things, and allowing our playmakers to take over.
0: So it begs the question, is this the same old Cowboys? Dak to his fans.
3: I love our fans, but, you know, I don't necessarily feel like I need to speak to that fan, you know. Sorry for them. If they're a real fan, they'll stick with it. They'll trust it. They'll believe in it. And at the end of the day, like we just said, it is one game. And, yeah, it sucks. It's the first game. Nobody's more pissed than myself and these guys in here. We didn't want to start 0-1. We're as excited as any fan out there about the offseason and things we've done in the training camp. So turn that energy and come to the game this Sunday and be as loud as you can, and we appreciate it.
0: He said it there, but Cowboys home on Sunday for their second division game in as many weeks. Kickoff against Washington set for 4:25 Eastern time. More from the W and the Grove when we return. SportsCenter All Night continues. It's ESPN Radio.
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3: Here's the 3-1. Drive to left field. If it's fair, it's gone, and it is gone. Oh, Henry, he crushed it. Hugging the line and left, Henry Davis launches his 10th home run here in the eighth inning, a two-run blast. Pirates get insurance, lead at 7-4.
0: Number four.
1: The Dodgers clinch another NL West division title, AM 570 LA Sports.
4: Two balls and two strikes to McClain. And Halverson ready to throw the 2-2 pitch. Here it is. Swung on and missed, strike three. And for the 13th time in the last 14 years, the Dodgers are champions of the National League Western Division.
0: Number three.
1: Yordan Alvarez continues to strengthen his case for AL MVP by reaching a milestone in the Astros' win over the Royals. KBME, 790 AM.
5: Lugo delivers.
6: And that's hammered. Deep to right field. And you can kiss that one goodbye. Number 40 for number 44. 4-1 Astros.
0: Number two.
1: Josh Allen had a night to remember as the Bills opened their new stadium Thursday night with a win, 97 rock.
7: This is a snap. It's a blitz. Allen back to pass, gets rid of it. Looking deep down the middle, wide open is Josh Palmer, who's going to go for a 43-yard touchdown.
0: Number one.
1: And in Texas, the Red Sox inched closer to a playoff spot with this three-run homer by Trevor Story, WEEI.
5: 2-2 the pitch.
8: Swing and a shot. Into deep left field. It is back. It's at the wall. Gone! Trevor Story hits a three-run homer back home in Texas. And it is 4-3 Red Sox.
1: And Trevor Story's go-ahead three-run homer in the eighth was his first home run since May 13th after not playing from May 15th to August 29th. SportsCenter All Night, ESPN Radio. More from the W with only 1 week left. Postseason looming in the field taking shape. Mystics, Sky out of the race. Mystics already clinched a playoff spot for the first time since 2023. Mystics finished the first quarter up 24-19 and in the second.
9: Amor can't answer with the three into the hands of Onyewede. Catch and shoot for Austin. Oh, that's just so awesome to see that.
1: WNBA League pass, and Washington goes on to win this one handedly, 110-80. Mystics, it's their second 110-point game this season, matching the amount of 110-point games they had in team history before this year. Dream versus Sun. Sun riding a 9-game losing streak. No chance for the postseason. Dream, currently the fourth seed, boasts a 46% chance to stay there for the playoffs, according to ESPN analytics. And the Dream carried a 10-point lead into halftime and then ran away with it in the second half.
10: Lost over Bonner. Gears takes the shot. Reese on a putback. 28 for Reese. Her career high is 31.
1: WNBA League pass, and she would get close. Dream with a big win here, 103-59. Angel Reese, 30 points, 10 rebounds, her second 30-point game of her career. And Sparks Wings. Sparks officially eliminated from contention, but the Wings out in front in the fourth.
11: Shepard's on pace to be the second player in WNBA history to average 10-10-5, joining Candace Parker, who did back in 2015.
12: She's such a great rebounder, but then her ability to bust out and run in the middle and play in transition and the reads that she makes.
11: Shepard pulling her way to the basket that time.
1: USA Network Dallas wins this one 97-77. And Mercury Fire. Mercury defeated the Fire 94-91. 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
0: the Jacksonville Jaguars. 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
7: Allen back to pass, gets rid of it, looking deep down the middle, wide open is Josh Palmer, who's going to go for a 43-yard touchdown.
0: The Dodgers look to clinch another NL West title.
4: And a 1-0 pitch swung on, well hit to left. This ball heading back. This ball is gone. A home run, Miguel Rojas.
0: WNBA action returns to the court.
19: DeMar Nas-Hillman collects the rebound. Angel Reese, first points on the board for the Atlanta Dream.
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20: 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Remember, he worked for Lane Kiffin. He's seen this movie before, and this movie has played before.
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1: 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Never a dull moment in college football. The Lane Bowl in Oxford this weekend. MLB postseason, oh so close. and the W is back. But the show tonight was in Western New York, Lions, Bills. Bills hoping to start it off right in their new stadium. Offense not an issue for either team in week one. Buffalo defeated Houston 36-31. Detroit defeated New Orleans 31-30. Detroit's first road game this season, QB Jared Goff, 0-3 versus the Bills in his career coming into this one. As for Josh Allen, 3-0 versus Detroit in his career, tied for his most wins without a loss. Joe Brady seeking to become the first Bills coach to begin his tenure 2-0. And the night didn't start out great. Bills standout defensive tackle Ed Oliver injured his hip in warmups and did not play. But it got better from there for Buffalo. Bills wasted no time finding their new end zone.
16: It looks like we're going to get tush-push time here for Allen.
21: James Cook right behind Allen under center. First and goal from the one. They push it over the left side, and he looks to be over the goal line. He is. Josh Allen in for a one-yard touchdown run, and the Bills are on the board first in the debut regular season game here at Highmark.
1: That from 97 Rock. Only fitting that the first touchdown in the new stadium comes from the star quarterback, and his star, it would only get brighter. Still in the first.
21: There's the snap. It's a blitz. Allen back to pass. Gets rid of it. Looking deep down the middle. Wide open is Josh Palmer, who's going to go for a 43-yard touchdown.
1: So that to Palmer. A few minutes later, Allen had another one to Dawson Knox for a one-yard touchdown. And Buffalo piling it on in their new home. Still in the first half, Bills up 21-7.
21: Allen in the shotgun, takes the snap, back to pass, looking over the middle, rips it, and it's complete for a touchdown to Dalton Kincaid. A 16-yard touchdown pass. Allen ripped a laser right over the middle.
1: And the Bills were ripping the scoreboard, too, now up 27-7 after a failed PAT. For Kincaid, he'd finish with 7 receptions, 95 yards, a receiving touchdown. He's got 225 receiving yards already this season. And Buffalo carried a 27-10 lead into the locker room at halftime. Lions weren't done yet, though. Detroit found the end zone in the third to cut into the lead, make it 27-17. And then who else? Still in the third.
21: First and goal from the two.
22: Hey, 6-2, 6-2.
21: High formation here. Knox is the lead back. Cook behind him. There's a snap. Takes the handoff to Cook. Allen rolling right, and he's going to run it into the near pylon for the touchdown. And he got cleaned up by Anzarike. Pops to his feet as Josh Allen, for the second week in a row, has gone for 2 rushing and 2 passing.
1: And the Bills up big. But credit again to the Lions. No quitting Dan Campbell's team. Again, pulling within 10 early in the fourth. Buffalo's offense on the move, though, late with just under 3 minutes left in the game.
21: Allen under center here on first and goal from the one. 3 tight end set. There's a snap. Hand off to Cook, who reaches the end zone for the touchdown. The Cook is in the kitchen on a one-yard touchdown run with 2:50 remaining.
1: And James Cook would finish the night 135 rushing yards, a touchdown, had 104 rush yards before contact. That's his third career game with 100 such yards. Jared Goff found Amon-Ra St. Brown in the end zone late, but it wasn't enough. Bills get the win 41-31. Third most points in a team's home stadium debut in the Super Bowl era. That's since 1966. Josh Allen, 20-31, 248 passing yards, 3 touchdowns, added 69 yards on the ground, 2 touchdowns. He has 9 touchdowns and 0 turnovers in 2 games. He is the third player in NFL history to do so. He joins 2018 Pat Mahomes and 2013 Peyton Manning. Yes, both went on to win the MVP. Allen shared his thoughts after the game on a special night in Buffalo.
23: Yeah, I think at the national anthem, caught myself like taking it all in and understanding how cool of what I get to do. You know, my job is the coolest thing in the world. It's everything that I've ever wanted, to be the quarterback of an NFL franchise. And I'm just very fortunate that I ended up here in Buffalo and got to, be the first quarterback to open this stadium, which is it's a special spot.
1: Allen now 4-0 versus the Lions in his career. Most wins without a loss against any team. As for head coach Joe Brady, he's the first coach in Bills history to begin his tenure 2-0. And here's the head ball coach after the game on the fast start.
3: I've said all along it was important for us. I wanted us to take the ball in this environment and, you know, and kind of set the tone. And I thought the guys, you know, we had some good third downs. Like it wasn't like it was just an easy drive, but it was some critical conversions and the finish in the end zone. And I mean, that stadium was electric, you know, and so it was, that was the start that we needed. And I just need us to play it that way all 60 minutes.
1: More from Brady on his quarterback.
3: No, the only difference is now I'm on the field watching it, and it's actually kind of more amazing. When you ask everybody on the team to empty the tank, you can watch how he plays, and it's like, how does everybody else not feel like they need to empty it out? You know, because he literally gave everything he had out there, and, he put the team on his back in a lot of those situations. He was taking hits. Obviously, I don't like that, but, you know, we're moving him in the pocket. He was making good decisions and then finding his way in the end zone. And anytime you have a quarterback that can make, you know, can score, throwing the ball in, running the ball, it makes my life a lot easier. And he was outstanding today, and the score reflects that.
1: As for his Bills, they're the third team in NFL history to start a season 2-0 despite allowing 30 points in both games. Tough night for Detroit. Never quite found it despite the score making it seem somewhat close. Head coach Dan Campbell after the game.
5: Well, Joe Brady had those guys ready to go. They played well, all three phases, and they got after us, and we didn't play good enough, and we didn't coach good enough. You know, that falls on me, and we needed to play a. It didn't have to be spotless, but it certainly needed to be a lot cleaner than that, and we did not do that. And we knew we needed to score some points. We stalled out early in that game, you know, that got us early. You know, you're down three scores, and really we haven't done anything offensively. And so a lot of that help needed to come there to be able to answer back. So we fell short there.
1: Lions indeed fell short, and they fall to 4-6 in road games since the start of last season. They were an NFL best 14-3 in road games from 2023 to 2024. And now both these teams get some rest. Neither will play again for 11 days. Bills will host the Chargers week 3, Sunday, September 27th. Lions, they will be home against the Jets the same day. SportsCenter All Night, ESPN Radio, halfway point of September in the rearview mirror. And that means we're oh so close to postseason baseball. This year's field, it's beginning to take shape. We'll start in Pittsburgh, Brewers, Pirates. Milwaukee has already clinched the NL Central. 95 wins so far this season, most in baseball. That's ahead of the Rays and the Dodgers. Pirates hanging on by a thread in the NL wildcard race. 8 games behind of the third spot currently occupied by the Padres. Pitching by committee for both these clubs tonight. Milwaukee struck first in the second, but the Pirates played at 5 to take a big lead. We will jump to the bottom of the 8th. Pirates on top 5-4 and at the dish.
6: Here's the 3-1. And a drive to left field. If it's fair, it's gone, and it is gone. Oh, Henry, he crushed it. Hugging the line in left, Henry Davis launches his 10th home run here in the 8th inning, a 2-run blast. Pirates get insurance, lead it 7-4.
1: Sports Radio 93.7, The Fan. Milwaukee could not respond, and Pittsburgh takes this one 7-4. The Pirates have the second-best record in baseball in day games this season. They finished the season series with a 7-6 record versus the Brewers, only team in the NL Central that had a winning record against Milwaukee this season. For the Brewers, 2 games ahead of the Dodgers for the best record and the 1 seed in the National League. They must win at least 5 of their final 9 games to reach 100 wins this year. Club has never recorded a 100-win season in team history. Dodgers, Reds, Cincinnati already eliminated from the postseason. Dodgers enter this one atop the NL West. Already clinched a playoff berth, trying to clinch the division. LA struck first in the first. We'll pick it up top of the second. Dodgers leading 2-0.
8: Pitch swung on, belted to the gap in right center field. This ball is going to bounce off the warning track and off the wall. Rojas is in to score. In the second with a 2-out stand-up run-scoring double is Kyle Tucker, and the Dodgers have built a 4-0 lead.
1: AM 570 LA Sports. Dodgers would get 3 more in the 4th, another in the 9th, and Cincy down to its last batter of the game.
8: 2 balls and 2 strikes to McClain.
4: And Halverson ready to throw the 2-2 pitch. Here it is. Swung on and missed. Strike three. And for the 13th time in the last 14 years, the Dodgers are champions of the National League Western Division.
1: New year, familiar result for LA taking the division. They win that one 8-2. Dodgers are now two games behind the Brewers for the number one seed in the National League, and six of their final nine games are at home. Dave Roberts, skipper for LA, had this to say after the game.
9: Dave Roberts, congratulations. This is the Dodgers' 13th NL West title in the last 14 years. The other day, you said every year is different. It does not come easy, and they deserve to be celebrated. What makes this team and this NL West championship so special?
10: Well, I think that, you know, like many of the years, there's a lot of things that happen that are unforeseen. And I think I'm just proud of the fact that there's so many contributors. Everyone's all in, and you never know when your opportunity is going to come. And there's just complete buy-in, and you know, it's been a grind. It's like I always say, it's not a rite of passage that we're going to win this division, and we got to celebrate this day. We worked hard, and, you know, starting in the middle of February, and here we are. So it's another box that's checked, but there's still a lot of work to be done.
9: What did you like about how your guys won this game today?
10: It was hot, humid. You know, we lost last night, but the way that Justin took the mound today set the tone, nine up, nine down, and then we got good performance from the guys in the pen. Landon Knack did a great job. And then offensively, Kyle Tucker really carried us today. And it was good to see Miggy homer at the end. But again, I thought Fetty did a great job with the pitchers. The fingers were great. And it was good to see Freddie took some good swings today. So again, across the board, very good.
9: You've made it clear that the job is not finished. When you talk to your guys in the clubhouse, they talk about the same thing. There are still goals your group wants to achieve. What is the message to the group today?
10: I think just keep going. Eliminate distractions. Like I said the other day, just keep the liners on, and you know, there's a lot of expectations, a lot of talk that shouldn't affect the games going forward, and I just want to keep our guys focused on baseball.
9: Dave, congratulations. Go enjoy this moment with your guys.
10: Thanks, Drew.
1: And a tough year for the Reds. 36th loss by 5-plus runs, tied with the Rockies for the most in baseball. Speaking of the Rockies, Padres. Padres' third wild card spot entering Thursday, 3.5 game lead over the Diamondbacks, and one game back of the Phillies in the second wild card spot. Padres are hoping to grab their fourth straight series win with a dub in this one. The Rockies, well, they've lost 9 of their last 10 games. Worst record in baseball during that span, a minus 32 run differential. Colorado scored first in the first, but top of the second, San Diego at the plate, game tied 1-1.
11: 1-0 Rockies, Bogarts, Campusano, and Cronenworth here in the second. First pitch to Xander in the air, deep down the left field line, towards the pole. This one, gonna go! First pitch, second inning, Xander Bogarts, a game-tying homer. And just like that, 1-1 here in Denver.
1: 97.3 The Fan, and the Padres would blow it open in the second. Still in the inning, Bogarts back at the plate.
11: Merrill's small lead at third base. Here's the 2-2. Bogart swings, lines it into right field. Veen coming in, dives forward, can't make the play. It rolls all the way behind him. Merrill has scored. It's on the warning track. McCarthy all the way over to get it. Xander into third. He's got a triple, and it's 7-1.
1: And that marks Xander Bogart's first career game with a home run and a triple. And the Padres weren't done yet, scored two more in the fifth. And they won this one big, 9-2. Extend their lead on the Diamondbacks to four games for the third NL wild card spot and move to within a half game of the Phillies for the second spot. The Padres have won 10 of their last 11 games. That's the best record in baseball during that span. Phillies Mets. Phillies enter Thursday trailing the Cubs by a half game for the top NL wild card spot and trail the Braves by 4.5 games for first place in the NL East. Surprisingly under 500 in September, though, after having the best record in baseball in August. Phillies have not played well at Citi Field dating back to last season. The Mets have officially been eliminated, so this one all about the Phils. Neither team wanted to score early. Zeros on the board until the fifth, and who else for Philly?
12: Harper's been going after the first pitch both times tonight, a whole lot on this trip.
24: Here's the first pitch, and he goes after. It's a ground ball toward Lindor. It's short. He's going to flip it the easy way to second. Oh, it's close as Turner slid in there head first. And no one's leaving the field yet, nor is Trey Turner as he's sitting down there. They want to take a look at this. It's a ground ball.
25: Philadelphia is challenging the out call at second base.
24: Here's the call.
25: After review, the call on the field is overturned. The runner is...
24: Oh, that's fantastic. Nice hustle, Trey Turner right there. So that'll put the Phils up 1-0 here in the top of the fifth.
1: 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The 1-0 lead held for two innings, and then the Phillies added to it. One in the seventh, one more in the eighth, and Philly blanks the Mets 3-0. The win ties them with the Cubs for first in the NL wildcard standings, one game up on the Padres, who occupy the third NL wildcard spot, and consecutive wins for the first time since winning six straight games from August 26th to September 1st. The Mets, 15th time being shut out this season, tied for the second most in baseball behind the Reds and the Guardians. Thursday night college football in the Steel City. That's next. SportsCenter All Night continues. It's ESPN Radio.
0: This weekend on ESPN Radio, the Houston Astros and Atlanta Braves are both pushing toward the postseason. And this weekend, two contenders go head-to-head in a matchup with a playoff atmosphere. 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
1: 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Chris Burnett with you here on SportsCenter All Night. Heading over to Pittsburgh for Thursday night college football. Syracuse Pitt. Classic ACC battle in action. 82nd meeting all time between these two. They've met every year since 1955. 144th game for head coach Pat Narduzzi at Pitt. That breaks a tie with College Football Hall of Famer Jock Sutherland for the most games coached in program history. Pitt is 2-0 for the third straight season. Syracuse has lost 8 straight games against ACC opponents. And it'd be Pittsburgh getting on the board first and carrying a 7-0 lead into the second quarter. And the Panthers again with the ball.
2: Second down 8, the Panthers at the 32-yard line of Cuse. Bit up 7-0. And again, and shaking a tackle and bouncing outside. Look out. On the run is Ferguson. He's at the 15-10, gets to the pylon, and that for the Panthers is a Pittsburgh touchdown.
1: Pitt Panthers Radio Network. Ferguson finished the game with a career-high 102 rushing yards, a touchdown, and he scored a touchdown in all 3 games so far this season. Pittsburgh took a 17-10 lead into the locker room. We'll jump ahead to the third quarter. Same score. Pitt with the ball.
2: First and goal with the 9. Panthers with receivers to both sides. Mitchell in the shotgun. He's going to keep it after a fake. And he zigs, and he zags, and he's into the end zone.
1: And the Panthers would tack on a field goal in the fourth and get the win 27-13. Despite not having the best night from QB Mason Heinsohn, he had 123 passing yards, an interception, and a rushing touchdown. That's now consecutive games with 0 passing touchdowns after throwing 7 in the season opener. SportsCenter All Night, ESPN Radio.
3: Lane Kiffin is going to be as big a villain as we've ever seen.
4: Ole Miss needs to win more and try to show their anger.
5: There's just going to be so much attention, hatred, everything on me. I said, you just get to go play. The pressure's on them.
1: Nobody. Big one in the Grove this weekend. LSU heads to Oxford for one that's been circled since December 1st of last year when LSU head coach Lane Kiffin officially departed Ole Miss. That's 290 days of thinking about this one. On Wednesday, LSU released its injury report with a surprising name listed as doubtful, LSU quarterback Sam Leavitt. He was eventually upgraded to questionable late Thursday, but plenty of folks out there are skeptical. Host of Bussin' and Pate, Josh Pate, shared his thoughts on GetUp.
6: You know what your reputation has to be to list your starting quarterback, your big portal edition quarterback, as doubtful, and the point spread on the game doesn't even move? Do you understand what your reputation has to be in the public sphere for that to be the case? So I'll kind of echo what Pete Thamel said there. Everyone, Ole Miss side and frankly the LSU side, has a healthy layer of skepticism about this. I will say, if you go back and watch last week, and then you talk about after the game, there were some rumors, maybe like some upper body injury. But this announcement of doubtful on the injury report when it was released yesterday was kind of out of left field, even to people who cover LSU. Like, I'm normally hitting them up. They're hitting me up asking me about it.
1: Pate says left field. I'd go as far as to say it's out of the ballpark. Can we trust it? ESPN college football analyst EJ Manuel, a guy who knows a little about playing quarterback on College Football Live.
7: This has to be gamesmanship. And Coach Kiffin obviously is going to be very smart in how he handles this to make sure there's no fines and all those types of things. But I can remember, even as a quarterback, if you had an injury, maybe you don't do, or maybe you do walkthroughs, and then maybe you actually rest during the real time of practice. So that could be the situation. But ultimately, if Sam Leavitt does play, he has to protect the football better. And then keep this in mind, this has been a game that's been built up for months.
8: Yes.
7: And that everybody in Baton Rouge, everybody there in Oxford, wants this game to be a big one. And so for Sam Leavitt potentially not playing this game, I'd be shocked. I think he plays too,
1: and we'll find out. Get the popcorn ready. Saturday night, 7:30 Eastern kick on ABC, and be sure to tune in for more college football action tomorrow as the Louisville Cardinals host the SMU Mustangs. Coverage begins at 3 p.m. Eastern on ESPN Radio and the ESPN app. We've also got the Auburn Tigers hosting the Florida Gators with coverage beginning at 6:30 p.m. Eastern on ESPN Radio and again the ESPN app. SportsCenter All Night, ESPN Radio. The Aces run away with it in the W against the Storm, 114-77. Jackie Young, a career-high 35 points, seventh career 30-point game, breaking a tie with former teammate Kelsey Plum for third most in Aces history. Trail's only teammate, Asia Wilson, and her head coach, Becky Hammon. Moving over to baseball, Royals, Astros. Astros get the win here, 6-2, and we'll take you back to Orchard Park. That's next. SportsCenter All Night continues. It's ESPN Radio.
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1: Steve Belichick has resigned as North Carolina's defensive coordinator amid the conclusion of an internal investigation into the football program's culture under his father, head coach Bill Belichick. UNC said in a statement that the investigation, quote, determined that certain actions demonstrated a disregard for Carolina's values and standards of conduct, end quote. The Los Angeles Dodgers clinched their fifth consecutive National League West title and 13th in the past 14 seasons with an 8-2 win over the Cincinnati Reds on Thursday afternoon. And quarterback Josh Allen quickly put his stamp on the Bills' new stadium Thursday night, leading Buffalo to a 41-31 victory over Jared Goff and the Detroit Lions.
2: Allen to take one more snap, takes a knee, and that'll do it. The final 10 seconds will run off, and the Bills, in their debut in New Highmark Stadium, get a well-earned victory. They put 41 points up on the board and win by 10, 41-31.
1: The call from 97 Rock Sports Center All Night, ESPN Radio, and the all-new ESPN app, SiriusXM Channel 80. I'm Chris Burnett. There's been a grand total of one game played at New Highmark Stadium in Buffalo, but they're already calling it the house that Allen built. Josh Allen with one to remember on Thursday night in Orchard Park. He finished 20 of 31, 248 passing yards, three touchdowns, added 69 yards on the ground with two touchdowns, nine touchdowns and zero turnovers in two games. Just the third player in NFL history to do so. And he joins Pat Mahomes and Peyton Manning, who each won the MVP in those respective seasons. It was Allen's fourth career five-touchdown outing and followed a four-touchdown outing, two passing, two rushing, in Buffalo's 36-31 season-opening win at Houston. His counterpart, Lions quarterback Jared Goff, did more than enough to hold his own. 26 of 38, 327 yards in the air, four touchdowns, and it was enough to move him past the 40,000 career yard mark in the air, and that's through 153 career games. Ties him with Kirk Cousins and Dan Marino for the fourth fastest in NFL history. Here's Goff after the game on doing what he could to force the comeback in the second half.
3: We've been in these games before where we've scratched our way back and got right back into it and won these games, and so I don't think there was ever a moment of panic or anything. It was, you know, status quo, and we really wanted to cut that game to one score, and we got closer. We got to 10, and one more possession maybe would have done it for us, but weren't able to get it to one score, and it sucked. But yeah, we scratch and claw. We got a lot of pride, certainly on this team.
1: For Goff, it was his 25th straight game with a passing touchdown, longest active streak in the NFL, and longest streak in Lions history. Goff falls to 0-4 against the Bills in his career, his most losses without a win versus any team. Fellow Lions star Aiden Hutchinson spoke to the media after the game as well on the struggles the defense had stopping the run.
4: You know, we knew we were going to give up some, and like, it is what it is. We can live with that. But it's just those the run game stuff that kills you. You know, like Josh, he's going to make some plays. He's going to get out in the perimeter. He's going to run for 5 to 10 yards, whatever that is. But it's like, we got to be able to stop the run, you know, like the running back, you know. So that's what we got to do.
1: That from the defense. What about more from the Lions offense? Amon-Ra St. Brown, 9 receptions, 142 yards, 2 touchdowns, 6th career game with 100 receiving yards and 2 touchdowns. It's tied for the 3rd most since entering the NFL in 2021. Jahmyr Gibbs, 52 rushing yards, 6 receptions, 61 receiving yards and a touchdown. 4th career game with 50 rushing yards and 50 receiving yards. And going back to Buffalo, scored a lot of points in 2 games. Also gave up a lot of points. Game night host Q Myers with more on, is there reason for concern here?
5: I mean, there's definitely areas of concern if you're Buffalo, but you rather have areas of concern and wonder how you can fine-tune this defense so you don't have to have a shootout and you don't have to put up 40 points or 36 points to win a game, but you rather have that situation while you're still winning games. So they're 2-0 on the season. You'll take that every day of the week and twice on Sunday and say, we have a lot of work to do. Right? I mean, Jared Goff throws for 327. That shouldn't happen. Now, I look at it in the second half. you understand that, okay, they know that they got to, you know, throw the ball around the yard. I'm sure that the Bills played defense a little bit different as they had a 27-10 lead at the half. But, you know, the Lions made it interesting for a second. But at the end of the day, it felt like this was kind of, like I said, the Bills had the train on the track and they were all rolling in the right direction. But, yeah, I mean, you know, as coaches are always going to find things to work on, the defense is definitely where they need to work.
1: And I'd say it's hard to disagree. That said, Myers is still high on the Bills through two games.
5: Because I've really been pounding that table for how great this Texans defense is going to be. I was there in Houston when the Raiders took them on in a joint practice, and I just saw how they flew around to the ball. Now, granted, the Raiders are not the Bills, so it's a different ball game. But coming off of what they did last year defensively, you know, I thought all the Texans need to do is figure out C.J. Stroud and that offense, and they'll be cooking with grease. And then all of a sudden, Buffalo goes and puts up a 30-something, you know, point performance again. I'm just like, whoa, didn't see that one coming. Again, early in the season, don't want to overreact. But, and on top of that, Buffalo never does well against the Texans. Like, mm-hmm. that's a fact.
6: Big and monkey off of Josh Allen's back to finally win at MRG Stadium.
5: Exactly. So that's why I really give them a lot of credit. Then they come back home on a short week and throw up 41 against Detroit. I think that's, you know, pretty impressive.
1: And now both these teams will get some rest for the next 11 days. Bills host the Chargers in Week 3, Sunday, September 27th. Lions home against the Jets. And that's the game in the East. Let's head out west to hear the latest.
7: Enough job. This is a humbling day for us, and this will define us only if we allow it to.
8: We didn't play well enough. Obviously, we didn't do the things that we are accustomed to doing.
9: We got
8: to
9: be better, myself especially. We didn't execute as we wanted to. We got beat on all three phases.
6: We look through the history of Kyle Shanahan as a head coach in the NFL when he has a quarterback who is performing at worst as a top 15 quarterback in the league. They are going to find a way to win.
1: And it was tough sledding for the preseason Super Bowl favorite Los Angeles Rams in Week 1 in Australia. Rams went down 27-9 to the San Francisco 49ers and returned with some questions that really need some answers. Now, a week later, Rams head coach Sean McVay says his team needs to put Week 1 behind them and focus on Week 2.
10: I just want to see us be present right now and move forward. You know, that game is so far, it's almost like you try to do the Men in Black thing where you say, all right, hey, I don't remember what happened. That was so long ago. We're not playing in Australia ever again, I hope. All right. So, you know, not because it wasn't a great atmosphere, yeah, that'll get taken out of context. But, you know, bottom line is I like the way that I feel of our preparation, eyes moving forward, chest out, you know, chin up, eyes forward, and let's go, you know, let's go be about it, and let's go prepare the right way. Let's have great focus and concentration. Let's have a great energy and an edge in which we prepare and compete with, and then let's go be ready to go against a really damn good football team. You know, what they looked like in Week 1, we got a, you know, great challenge ahead. That's what every week is, and we're just excited to compete, and all we can do is really have a great day of preparation today.
1: Coach McVay talking about the New York Giants there, Rams Week 2 opponent for Monday Night Football. But L.A. will have to tackle this one without reigning NFL Defensive MVP Myles Garrett, who's officially been placed on the IR. It was reported Sunday that Garrett would have knee surgery after an ineffective performance to start the season. And his quarterback, Matthew Stafford, he spoke to the media on Thursday as well and addressed Garrett's absence.
11: Yeah, I mean, just, feel for him. Obviously, the guy that has done a lot of great things in this league. We brought him over here just to be a piece of what we're doing, you know, not to be anything other than who he is. And injuries are part of this game. It's really a difficult part of it. Everybody thinks it's the physical part of it, but really it's probably more so the emotional part. He's on a new team with, you know, a bunch of guys. He's trying to ingratiate himself and.

0: What about their opponent? Giants put up 394 yards of total offense in Jim Harbaugh's debut as head coach. His star running back, Cam Scataboo, he talked on Thursday about facing a stout Rams team.
1: Yeah, I mean, it's another opportunity to win a game, and it's another opportunity to go out there and establish dominance in the run game and, you know, do what we do. So, you know, I like to look at each day as its own, and, you know, we got a new team, a new coach, a new staff, a new training room. Everybody on that side of the ball is new. So, you know, we're going to continue to prepare out here, which Coach Harbaugh and the staff does to prepare us for this game. And we're going to go out there and execute.
0: Scataboo led the Giants with 81 yards rushing and a touchdown in the week one win against the Cowboys. But without Garrett, will we see Aaron Donald? It certainly has Scataboo's attention.
1: You know, he's had a couple years off, and I'm sure he's ready to go, and he's excited to play. So, but he's still got to play football. He hasn't practiced a ton. He hasn't played in a game yet or played a ton. So, I mean, if it is his first game, then he's got to be ready for it, just like we do, you know. So I'm excited to play against him. He's one of the best to ever do it. So it's going to be fun. It's going to be a good challenge for the guys up front. It's going to be a good challenge. If I have to meet him in the hole on third and one, then so be it. I got to get 1 yard. But he's a good player. He's one of the best to ever do it. So. All respect to him.
0: I would say that's accurate, Mr. Scataboo. Rams, Giants, Monday Night Football at SoFi Stadium in L.A. Kickoff set for 8:15 Eastern on ESPN and ABC. SportsCenter All Night, ESPN Radio. Back to baseball. Athletics, Rays. A's out of it after another tough season. Rays have clinched a playoff berth, but trying to earn enough dubs to clinch the division. Yankees right behind them, and enough games left to catch them if the Rays slip. The slow start here, zeros on the board the first few innings. We'll pick it up bottom of the fourth, Rays at the dish.
2: Swings and lines one toward the right field line. Butler can't get it. It's over his head for extra bases. That'll score at least two. DeLuca scores. Rounding third, coming home, Simpson. Throw home is not caught. And now the ball gets away. Here comes Valade. No throw. Bases cleared and on to third, and the play goes Palacios, and the Rays explode for three more. It's 5-0 Tampa Bay.
0: 620 WDAE. The Rays had played six more in the inning. A's got one back a couple of innings later to avoid the shutout, but Tampa wins this one easily, 10-1. For the Rays, it's their sixth consecutive win, longest active win streak in baseball. They've scored 6 of 10 runs in the fourth inning, tied for their third most in any inning this season. And it's their 16th series sweep this season, also the most in baseball. Tampa now has a five games ahead of the Yankees for the AL East lead, and their next seven games are versus AL East opponents, 3 against Boston and 4 against New York. Tigers, White Sox, NL Central battle on deck, and it's a battle in this division. White Sox a half game out of the lead behind Cleveland, currently own the third AL wildcard spot. Thursday was the first time they entered the day not in first in the AL Central since July 4th. Tigers are 5.5 back of Cleveland in the Central and 5 back of the White Sox for that final wildcard spot. So there's time left for a run. Bottom of the first in this one, no score.
3: There's a swing and a blast out into center field. Back on it is Clark, and it's a three-run homer. Mooney. Oh, baby, 3-0 in the first.
0: ESPN 1000. With that home run, he passes Eloy Jimenez for third most home runs by a White Sox rookie in franchise history, behind Jose Abreu and Ron Kittle. Good company. The three runs were all they needed, though. Tigers got on the board in the third to avoid the shutout, but Chicago wins it 3-1. And the White Sox are 29-17 in division games this season. Third best in baseball behind the Brewers and the Braves. And that is good company. Red Sox, Rangers, both teams keeping their playoff hopes alive. The Rangers, they're tied with the Astros for the AL West lead. One game back of the White Sox for the third AL wildcard spot. And going for the sweep in this one. Red Sox comfortably in the second AL wildcard spot right now behind New York, hoping to avoid being swept for the sixth time this season. And it was Texas, though, jumping out to a 3-0 lead. We jump to the eighth. Rangers up 3-1.
4: 2-2 the pitch. Swing and a shot. Into deep left field. It is.

0: three Red Sox.
1: WEEI 93.7 FM, and that would do it. Red Sox win 4-3. Trevor Story, the go-ahead three-run home run in the eighth, his first home run since May 13th. He did not play from May 15th to August 29th because of a sports hernia. And the Rangers trail the Astros by one game for first in the AL West, two games back of the third AL wildcard spot. The four-game win streak was snapped in the loss. Twins Angels needed extras. Angels out of it at this point. Another rough go for LA this season. Twins hanging on by a thread, barely alive in the division. And this one, like I said, needed extras. We're in the 10th, knotted at four runs apiece.
0: Wade Mickler is the first batter here, and the ball's lined into right field, and that's going to be a walk-off win for the Angels, who come away with a victory in 10, 5-4.
1: 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We'll have the latest. 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We mentioned earlier the Cowboys went to the Meadowlands week one and lost to Jim Harbaugh's Giants 28-20. Dallas quarterback Dak Prescott met with the media Thursday and addressed the urgency to avoid an 0-2 start.
2: Yeah, I mean, there's definitely must wins in this league. I know that, to your point, right, you don't want to say it. And at the end of the day, like, if it didn't happen, there's still time. There's a lot of opportunity. But, yeah, just from a team, this team, right, all the changes, all the excitement, yeah, we've got to go win. And what a great opportunity to do it at home against a division opponent, right, that we know pretty well. Obviously, they've made a number of changes on their side, but, yeah, we're looking forward, feel great about our game plan. We've got to start fast. You know, looking back at last week, especially on the offensive side, we start fast. That's a different game. So it's about starting fast, being our best version, just through the discipline, through the little things, and allowing our playmakers to take over.
1: So it begs the question, is this the same old Cowboys? Dak to his fans.
2: I love our fans, but, you know, I don't necessarily feel like I need to speak to that fan, you know. Sorry for them. If they're a real fan, they'll stick with it. They'll trust it. They'll believe in it. And at the end of the day, like we just said, it is one game. And, yeah, it sucks. It's the first game. Nobody's more pissed than myself and these guys in here. We didn't want to start 0-1. We're as excited as any fan out there about the offseason and things we've done in the training camp. So turn that energy and come to the game this Sunday and be as loud as you can, and we appreciate it.
1: He said it there, but Cowboys home on Sunday for their second division game in as many weeks. Kickoff against Washington set for 4:25 Eastern time. More from the W and the Grove when we return. SportsCenter All Night continues. It's ESPN Radio.
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3: Here's the 3-1. And a drive to left field. If it's fair, it's gone. And it is gone. Oh, Henry, he crushed it. Hugging the line and left, Henry Davis launches his 10th home run here in the 8th inning. A 2-run blast. Pirates get insurance, lead at 7-4.
0: Number 4.
1: The Dodgers clinch another NL West division title, AM 570 LA Sports.
4: Two balls and two strikes to McClain. And Halverson ready to throw the 2-2 pitch. Here it is. Swung on and missed, strike 3. And for the 13th time in the last 14 years, the Dodgers are champions of the National League Western Division.
0: Number 3.
1: Yordan Alvarez continues to strengthen his case for AL MVP by reaching a milestone in the Astros' win over the Royals. KBME 790 AM.
5: Lugo delivers. And that's hammered.
6: Deep to right field. And you can kiss that one goodbye. Number 40 for number 44. 4-1 Astros.
0: Number 2.
1: Josh Allen had a night to remember as the Bills opened their new stadium Thursday night with a win, 97 Rock.
7: There's a snap. It's a blitz. Allen back to pass. Gets rid of it. Looking deep down the middle. Wide open is Josh Palmer, who's going to go for a 43-yard touchdown.
0: Number 1.
1: And in Texas, the Red Sox inched closer to a playoff spot with this 3-run homer by Trevor Story, WEEI.
5: 2-2 the pitch.
8: Swing and a shot into deep left field. It is back. It's at the wall. Gone! Trevor Story hits a 3-run homer back home in Texas. And it is 4-3 Red Sox.
1: And Trevor Story's go-ahead 3-run homer in the 8th was his first home run since May 13th after not playing from May 15th to August 29th. SportsCenter All Night, ESPN Radio. More from the W with only 1 week left. Postseason looming in the field taking shape. Mystics, Sky out of the race. Mystics already clinched a playoff spot for the first time since 2023. Mystics finished the first quarter up 24-19 and in the second.
9: Amor can't answer with the three into the hands of Onyewede. Catch and shoot for Austin. Oh, that's just so awesome to see that.
1: WNBA League pass, and Washington goes on to win this one handedly, 110-80. Mystics, it's their second 110-point game this season, matching the amount of 110-point games they had in team history before this year. Dream versus Sun. Sun riding a 9-game losing streak. No chance for the postseason. Dream, currently the fourth seed, boasts a 46% chance to stay there for the playoffs, according to ESPN analytics. And the Dream carried a 10-point lead into halftime and then ran away with it in the second half.
10: Lost over Bonner. Gears takes the shot. Reese on the putback. 28 for Reese. Her career high is 31.
1: WNBA League pass, and she would get close. Dream with a big win here, 103-59. Angel Reese, 30 points, 10 rebounds, her second 30-point game of her career. And Sparks wing. Sparks officially eliminated from contention, but the Wings out in front in the fourth.
11: Shepard's on pace to be the second player in WNBA history. Average 10-10-5, joining Candace Parker, who did back in 2015.
12: She's such a great rebounder, but then her ability to bust out and run in the middle and play in transition and the reads that she makes.
11: Shepard pulling her way to the basket that time.
1: USA Network Dallas wins this one 97-77. And Mercury Fire. Mercury defeated the Fire 94-91. 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
10: Allen back to pass, gets rid of it, looking deep down the middle, wide open is Josh Palmer, who's going to go for a 43-yard touchdown.
0: The Dodgers look to clinch another NL West title.
4: And a 1-0 pitch swung on, well hit to left. This ball heading back. This ball is gone. A home run, Miguel Rojas.
0: WNBA action returns to the court.
23: DeMar Nas-Hillman collects the rebound. 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
24: 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Remember, he worked for Lane Kiffin. 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
1: 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Never a dull moment in college football. The Lane Bowl in Oxford this weekend. MLB postseason, oh so close. And the W is back. But the show tonight was in Western New York, Lions, Bills. Bills hoping to start it off right in their new stadium. Offense not an issue for either team in week one. Buffalo defeated Houston 36-31. Detroit defeated New Orleans 31-30. Detroit's first road game this season. QB Jared Goff, 0-3 versus the Bills in his career coming into this one. As for Josh Allen, 3-0 versus Detroit in his career, tied for his most wins without a loss. Joe Brady seeking to become the first Bills coach to begin his tenure 2-0. And the night didn't start out great. Bills standout defensive tackle Ed Oliver injured his hip in warmups and did not play. But it got better from there for Buffalo. Bills wasted no time finding their new end zone.
2: It looks like we're going to get tush-push time here for Allen.
3: James Cook right behind Allen under center. First and goal from the one. They push it over the left side, and he looks to be over the goal line. He is. Josh Allen in for a one-yard touchdown run, and the Bills are on the board first in the debut regular season game here at Highmark.
1: That from 97 Rock. Only fitting that the first touchdown in the new stadium comes from the star quarterback, and his star, it would only get brighter. Still in the first.
3: There's a snap. It's a blitz. Allen back to pass. Gets rid of it. Looking deep down the middle. Wide open is Josh Palmer, who's going to go for a 43-yard touchdown.
1: So that to Palmer. A few minutes later, Allen had another one to Dawson Knox for a 1-yard touchdown. And Buffalo piling it on in their new home. Still in the first half, Bills up 21-7.
3: Allen in the shotgun, takes the snap, back to pass, looking over the middle, rips it, and it's complete for a touchdown to Dalton Kincaid. A 16-yard touchdown pass. Allen ripped a laser right over the middle.
1: And the Bills were ripping the scoreboard, too. Now up 27-7 after a failed PAT for Kincaid. He'd finish with 7 receptions, 95 yards, a receiving touchdown. He's got 225 receiving yards already this season. And Buffalo carried a 27-10 lead into the locker room at halftime. Lions weren't done yet, though. Detroit found the end zone in the third to cut into the lead, make it 27-17. And then who else? Still in the third.
3: First and goal from the 2.
5: Hey, 6-2, 6-2.
3: High formation here. Knox is the lead back. Cook behind him. There's a snap. Takes the handoff to Cook. Allen rolling right, and he's going to run it into the near pylon for the touchdown. And he got cleaned up by Anzarike. Pops to his feet as Josh Allen, for the second week in a row, has gone for 2 rushing and 2 passing.
1: And the Bills up big. But credit again to the Lions. No quit in Dan Campbell's team. Again, pulling within 10 early in the fourth. Buffalo's offense on the move, though, late with just under 3 minutes left in the game.
3: Allen under center here on first and goal from the 1. 3 tight end set. There's a snap. Hand off to Cook, who reaches the end zone for the touchdown. The Cook is in the kitchen on a 1-yard touchdown run with 2:50 remaining.
1: And James Cook would finish the night 135 rushing yards, a touchdown, had 104 rush yards before contact. That's his third career game with 100 such yards. Jared Goff found Amon-Ra St. Brown in the end zone late, but it wasn't enough. Bills get the win 41-31. Third most points in a team's home stadium debut in the Super Bowl era. That's since 1966. Josh Allen, 20-31, 248 passing yards, 3 touchdowns, added 69 yards on the ground, 2 touchdowns. He has 9 touchdowns and 0 turnovers in 2 games. He is the third player in NFL history to do so. He joins 2018 Pat Mahomes and 2013 Peyton Manning. Yes, both went on to win the MVP. Allen shared his thoughts after the game on a special night in Buffalo.
6: Yeah, I think at the national anthem, caught myself like taking it all in and understanding how cool of what I get to do. You know, my job is the coolest thing in the world. It's everything that I've ever wanted to be the quarterback of an NFL franchise. And I'm just very fortunate that I ended up here in Buffalo and got to, be the first quarterback to open this stadium, which is it's a special spot.
1: Allen now 4-0 versus the Lions in his career. Most wins without a loss against any team. As for head coach Joe Brady, he's the first coach in Bills history to begin his tenure 2-0. And here's the head ball coach after the game on the fast start.
7: I've said all along it was important for us. I wanted us to take the ball in this environment and kind of set the tone. And I thought the guys, we had some good third downs. Like it wasn't like it was just an easy drive, but it was some critical conversions and the finish in the end zone. And I mean, that stadium was electric, and so it was, that was the start that we needed. And I just need us to play that way all 60 minutes.
1: More from Brady on his quarterback.
7: No, the only difference is now I'm on the field watching it, and it's actually kind of more amazing. When you ask everybody on the team to empty the tank, you can watch how he plays, and it's like, how does everybody else not feel like they need to empty it out? Because he literally gave everything he had out there, and he put the team on his back in a lot of those situations. He was taking hits. Obviously, I don't like that, but we were moving him in the pocket. He was making good decisions, and then finding his way in the end zone. And anytime you have a quarterback that can can score, throwing the ball in, running the ball, it makes my life a lot easier. And he was outstanding today, and the score reflects that.
1: As for his Bills, they're the third team in NFL history to start a season 2-0 despite allowing 30 points in both games. Tough night for Detroit. Never quite found it despite the score making it seem somewhat close. Head coach Dan Campbell after the game.
8: Joe Brady had those guys ready to go. They played well, all three phases, and they got after us, and we didn't play good enough, and we didn't coach good enough. That falls on me, and we needed to play it didn't have to be spotless, but it certainly needed to be a lot cleaner than that, and we did not do that. And we knew we needed to score some points. We stalled out early in that game. That got us early. You're down three scores, and really we haven't done anything offensively, and so a lot of that help needed to come there to be able to answer back. So we fell short there.
1: Lions indeed fell short, and they fought a 4-6 in road games since the start of last season. They were an NFL best 14-3 in road games from 2023 to 24. And now both these teams get some rest. Neither will play again for 11 days. Bills will host the Chargers week 3, Sunday, September 27th. Lions, they will be home against the Jets the same day. SportsCenter All Night, ESPN Radio, halfway point of September in the rearview mirror. And that means we're oh so close to postseason baseball. This year's field, it's beginning to take shape. We'll start in Pittsburgh, Brewers, Pirates. Milwaukee has already clinched the NL Central. 95 wins so far this season, most in baseball. That's ahead of the Rays and the Dodgers. Pirates hanging on by a thread in the NL wildcard race. 8 games behind of the third spot currently occupied by the Padres. Pitching by committee for both these clubs tonight. Milwaukee struck first in the second, but the Pirates played at 5 to take a big lead. We will jump to the bottom of the 8th. Pirates on top 5-4 and at the dish.
9: Here's the 3-1. And a drive to left field. If it's fair, it's gone, and it is gone. Oh, Henry, he crushed it. Hugging the line and left, Henry Davis launches his 10th home run here in the 8th inning, a 2-run blast. Pirates get insurance, lead at 7-4.
1: Sports Radio 93.7, The Fan. Milwaukee could not respond, and Pittsburgh takes this one 7-4. The Pirates have the second best record in baseball in day games this season. They finished the season series with a 7-6 record versus the Brewers, only team in the NL Central that had a winning record against Milwaukee this season. For the Brewers, 2 games ahead of the Dodgers for the best record and the 1 seed in the National League. They must win at least 5 of their final 9 games to reach 100 wins this year. Club has never recorded a 100-win season in team history. Dodgers, Reds, Cincinnati already eliminated from the postseason. Dodgers enter this one atop the NL West. Already clinched a playoff berth, trying to clinch the division. LA struck first in the first. We'll pick it up top of the second. Dodgers leading 2-0.
4: Pitch swung on, belted to the gap in right center field. This ball is going to bounce off the warning track and off the wall. Rojas is in to score. In the second with a two-out stand-up run-scoring double is Kyle Tucker, and the Dodgers have built a 4-0 lead.
1: AM 570 LA Sports. Dodgers would get three more in the fourth, another in the ninth, and Cincy down to its last batter of the game.
4: Two balls and two strikes to McClain. And Halverson ready to throw the 2-2 pitch. Here it is. Swung on and missed, strike three. And for the 13th time in the last 14 years, the Dodgers are champions of the National League Western Division.
1: New year, familiar result for LA taking the division. They win that one 8-2. Dodgers are now two games behind the Brewers for the number one seed in the National League, and six of their final nine games are at home. Dave Roberts, skipper for LA, had this to say after the game.
11: Dave Roberts, congratulations. This is the Dodgers' 13th NL West title in the last 14 years. The other day, you said every year is different. It does not come easy, and they deserve to be celebrated. What makes this team and this NL West championship so special?
12: Well, I think that, you know, like many of the years, there's a lot of things that happen that are unforeseen. And I think I'm just proud of the fact that there's so many contributors. Everyone's all in, and you never know when your opportunity is going to come. And there's just complete buy-in, and you know, it's been a grind. It's like I always say, it's not a rite of passage. We're going to win this division, and we got to celebrate this day. We worked hard, and, you know, starting in the middle of February, and here we are. So it's another box that's checked, but there's still a lot of work to be done.
11: What did you like about how your guys won this game today?
12: You know, it was hot, humid. You know, we lost last night, but the way that Justin took the mound today set the tone, nine up, nine down, and then we got good performance from the guys in the pen. Landon Knack did a great job. And then offensively, Kyle Tucker really carried us today. And it was good to see Miggy homer at the end. But again, I thought Fetty did a great job with the pitchers. The fingers were great. And it was good to see Freddie took some good swings today. So again, across the board, very good.
11: You've made it clear that the job is not finished. When you talk to your guys in the clubhouse, they talk about the same thing. There are still goals your group wants to achieve. What is the message to the group today?
12: I think just keep going. Eliminate distractions. Like I said the other day, just keep the blinders on, and you know, there's a lot of expectations, a lot of talk that won't affect, shouldn't affect the games going forward, and I just want to keep our guys focused on baseball.
11: Dave, congratulations. Go enjoy this moment with your guys.
12: Thanks, Gary.
1: And a tough year for the Reds. 36th loss by 5-plus runs, tied with the Rockies for the most in baseball. Speaking of the Rockies, Padres' third wild card spot entering Thursday, 3.5 game lead over the Diamondbacks, and one game back of the Phillies in the second wild card spot. Padres are hoping to grab their fourth straight series win with a dub in this one. The Rockies, well, they've lost 9 of their last 10 games. Worst record in baseball during that span, a minus 32 run differential. Colorado scored first in the first, but top of the second, San Diego at the plate, game tied 1-1.
13: 1-0 Rockies, Bogarts, Campusano, and Cronenworth here in the second. First pitch to Xander in the air, deep down the left field line, towards the pole. This one, gonna go! First pitch, second inning, Xander Bogarts, a game-tying homer. And just like that, 1-1 here in Denver.
1: 97.3, the Fan, and the Padres would blow it open in the second. Still in the inning, Bogarts back at the plate.
13: Merrill, small lead at third base. Here's the 2-2. Bogart swings, lines it into right field. Veen coming in, dives forward, can't make the play. It rolls all the way behind him. Merrill has scored. It's on the warning track. McCarthy all the way over to get it. Xander into third. He's got a triple, and it's 7-1.
1: And that marks Xander Bogart's first career game with a home run and a triple. And the Padres weren't done yet, scored two more in the fifth, and they won this one big, 9-2. Extend their lead on the Diamondbacks to four games for the third NL wild card spot and move to within a half game of the Phillies for the second spot. The Padres have won 10 of their last 11 games. That's the best record in baseball during that span. Phillies-Mets. Phillies enter Thursday trailing the Cubs by a half game for the top NL wild card spot and trail the Braves by 4.5 games for first place in the NL East. Surprisingly under 500 in September, though, after having the best record in baseball in August. Phillies have not played well at Citi Field dating back to last season. The Mets have officially been eliminated, so this one all about the Phils. Neither team wanted to score early. Zeros on the board until the fifth, and who else for Philly?
14: Harper's been going after the first pitch both times tonight, a whole lot on this trip.
15: Here's the first pitch, and he goes after. It's a ground ball toward Lindor. It's short. He's going to flip it the easy way to second. Oh, it's close as Turner slid in there head first. And no one's leaving the field yet, nor is Trey Turner as he's sitting down there. They want to take a look at this. It's a ground ball.
16: Philadelphia is challenging the outcall at second base.
15: Here's the call.
16: After review, the call on the field is overturned. The runner is...
15: Oh, that's fantastic. Nice hustle, Trey Turner right there. So that'll put the Phils up 1-0 here in the top of the fifth.
1: 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The 1-0 lead held for two innings, and then the Phillies added to it. One in the seventh, one more in the eighth, and Philly blanks the Mets 3-0. The win ties them with the Cubs for first in the NL wildcard standings. One game up on the Padres, who occupy the third NL wildcard spot. And consecutive wins for the first time since winning six straight games from August 26th to September 1st. The Mets, 15th time being shut out this season, tied for the second most in baseball behind the Reds and the Guardians. Thursday night college football in the Steel City. That's next. 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It's ESPN Radio.
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1: 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Chris Burnett with you here on SportsCenter all night. Heading over to Pittsburgh for Thursday night college football. Syracuse Pitt, classic ACC battle in action. 82nd meeting all time between these two. They've met every year since 1955. 144th game for head coach Pat Narduzzi at Pitt. That breaks a tie with College Football Hall of Famer Jock Sutherland for the most games coached in program history. Pitt is 2-0 for the third straight season. Syracuse has lost 8 straight games against ACC opponents. And it'd be Pittsburgh getting on the board first and carrying a 7-0 lead into the second quarter. And the Panthers again with the ball.
2: Second down 8, the Panthers at the 32-yard line of Cuse. Been up 7-0. And the give, and shaking the tackle and bouncing outside. Look out, on the run is Ferguson. He's at the 15-10, gets to the pylon, and that for the Panthers is a Pittsburgh touchdown.
1: Pitt Panthers Radio Network, Ferguson finished the game with a career-high 102 rushing yards, a touchdown, and he scored a touchdown in all 3 games so far this season. Pittsburgh took a 17-10 lead into the locker room. We'll jump ahead to the third quarter. Same score, Pitt with the ball.
2: First and goal with the 9. Panthers with receivers to both sides. Henschel in the shotgun. He's going to keep it after a fake. And he zigs, and he zags, and he's into the end zone.
1: And the Panthers would tack on a field goal in the fourth and get the win 27-13. Despite not having the best night from QB Mason Heinsohn, he had 123 passing yards, an interception, and a rushing touchdown. That's now consecutive games with 0 passing touchdowns after throwing 7 in the season opener. SportsCenter all night, ESPN Radio.
3: Lane Kiffin is going to be as big a villain as we've ever seen.
4: Ole Miss needs to win more and try to show their anger.
5: There's just going to be so much attention, hatred, everything on me. I said, you just get to go play. The pressure's on them.
1: Nobody. Big one in the Grove this weekend. LSU heads to Oxford for one that's been circled since December 1st of last year when LSU head coach Lane Kiffin officially departed Ole Miss. That's 290 days of thinking about this one. On Wednesday, LSU released its injury report with a surprising name listed as doubtful, LSU quarterback Sam Leavitt. He was eventually upgraded to questionable late Thursday, but plenty of folks out there are skeptical. Host of Bussin' and Pate, Josh Pate, shared his thoughts on GetUp.
6: You know what your reputation has to be to list your starting quarterback, your big portal edition quarterback, as doubtful, and the point spread on the game doesn't even move? Do you understand what your reputation has to be in the public sphere for that to be the case? So I'll kind of echo what Pete Thamel said there. Everyone, Ole Miss side and frankly the LSU side, has a healthy layer of skepticism about this. I will say, if you go back and watch last week, and then you talk about after the game, there were some rumors, maybe like some upper body injury. But this announcement of doubtful on the injury report when it was released yesterday was kind of out of left field, even to people who cover LSU. Like, I'm normally hitting them up. They're hitting me up asking me about it.
1: Pate says left field. I'd go as far as to say it's out of the ballpark. Can we trust it? ESPN college football analyst EJ Manuel, a guy who knows a little about playing quarterback on College Football Live.
7: This has to be gamesmanship. And Coach Kiffin obviously is going to be very smart in how he handles this to make sure there's no fines and those types of things. But I can remember, even as a quarterback, if you had an injury, maybe you don't do, or maybe you do walkthroughs, and then maybe you actually rest during the real time of practice. So that could be the situation. But ultimately, if Sam Leavitt does play, he has to protect the football better. And then keep this in mind, this has been a game that's been built up for months.
8: Yes.
7: And that everybody in Baton Rouge, everybody there in Oxford, wants this game to be a big one. And so for Sam Leavitt potentially not playing this game, I'd be shocked. I think he plays too,
1: and we'll find out. Get the popcorn ready. Saturday night, 7:30 Eastern kick on ABC, and be sure to tune in for more college football action tomorrow as the Louisville Cardinals host the SMU Mustangs. Coverage begins at 3 p.m. Eastern on ESPN Radio and the ESPN app. We've also got the Auburn Tigers hosting the Florida Gators with coverage beginning at 6:30 p.m. Eastern on ESPN Radio and again the ESPN app. SportsCenter all night, ESPN Radio. The Aces run away with it in the W against the Storm, 114-77. Jackie Young, a career-high 35 points, seventh career 30-point game, breaking a tie with former teammate Kelsey Plum for third most in Aces history. Trail's only teammate, Asia Wilson, and her head coach, Becky Hammon. Moving over to baseball, Royals, Astros. Astros get the win here, 6-2, and we'll take you back to Orchard Park. That's next. SportsCenter All Night continues. It's ESPN Radio.
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1: Steve Belichick has resigned as North Carolina's defensive coordinator amid the conclusion of an internal investigation into the football program's culture under his father, head coach Bill Belichick. UNC said in a statement that the investigation, quote, determined that certain actions demonstrated a disregard for Carolina's values and standards of conduct, end quote. The Los Angeles Dodgers clinched their fifth consecutive National League West title and 13th in the past 14 seasons with an 8-2 win over the Cincinnati Reds on Thursday afternoon. And quarterback Josh Allen quickly put his stamp on the Bills' new stadium Thursday night, leading Buffalo to a 41-31 victory over Jared Goff and the Detroit Lions.
2: Allen to take one more snap, takes a knee, and that'll do it. The final 10 seconds will run off, and the Bills, in their debut in New Highmark Stadium, get a well-earned victory. They put 41 points up on the board and win by 10, 41-31.
1: The call from 97 Rock SportsCenter All Night, ESPN Radio, and the all-new ESPN app, SiriusXM Channel 80. I'm Chris Burnett. There's been a grand total of one game played at New Highmark Stadium in Buffalo, but they're already calling it the house that Allen built. Josh Allen with one to remember on Thursday night in Orchard Park. He finished 20 of 31, 248 passing yards, three touchdowns, added 69 yards on the ground with two touchdowns, nine touchdowns and zero turnovers in two games. Just the third player in NFL history to do so. And he joins Pat Mahomes and Peyton Manning, who each won the MVP in those respective seasons. It was Allen's fourth career five-touchdown outing and followed a four-touchdown outing, two passing, two rushing, in Buffalo's 36-31 season-opening win at Houston. His counterpart, Lions quarterback Jared Goff, did more than enough to hold his own. 26 of 38, 327 yards in the air, four touchdowns, and it was enough to move him past the 40,000 career yard mark in the air, and that's through 153 career games. Ties him with Kirk Cousins and Dan Marino for the fourth fastest in NFL history. Here's Goff after the game on doing what he could to force the comeback in the second half.
3: We've been in these games before where we've scratched our way back and got right back into it and won these games, and so I don't think there was ever a moment of panic or anything. It was, you know, status quo, and we really wanted to cut that game to one score, and we got closer. We got to 10, and one more possession maybe would have done it for us, but weren't able to get it to one score, and it sucked. But yeah, we scratch and claw. We got a lot of pride, certainly on this team.
1: For Goff, it was his 25th straight game with a passing touchdown, longest active streak in the NFL, and longest streak in Lions history. Goff falls to 0-4 against the Bills in his career, his most losses without a win versus any team. Fellow Lions star Aiden Hutchinson spoke to the media after the game as well on the struggles the defense had stopping the run.
4: You know, we knew we were going to give up some, and like, look, it is what it is. We can live with that. But it's just the run game stuff that kills you. You know, like Josh, he's going to make some plays. He's going to get out in the perimeter. He's going to run for 5 to 10 yards, whatever that is. But it's like, we got to be able to stop the run, you know, like the running back, you know. So that's what we got to do.
1: That from the defense. What about more from the Lions offense? Amon-Ra St. Brown, 9 receptions, 142 yards, 2 touchdowns, 6th career game with 100 receiving yards and 2 touchdowns. It's tied for the 3rd most since entering the NFL in 2021. Jahmyr Gibbs, 52 rushing yards, 6 receptions, 61 receiving yards and a touchdown. 4th career game with 50 rushing yards and 50 receiving yards. And going back to Buffalo, scored a lot of points in 2 games. Also gave up a lot of points. Game night host Q Myers with more on, is there reason for concern here?
5: I mean, there's definitely areas of concern if you're Buffalo, but you rather have areas of concern and wonder how you can fine tune this defense so you don't have to have a shootout and you don't have to put up 40 points or 36 points to win a game, but you rather have that situation while you're still winning games. So they're 2-0 on the season. You'll take that every day of the week and twice on Sunday and say, we have a lot of work to do. Right, I mean, Jared Goff throws for 327. That shouldn't happen. Now, I look at it in the second half. you understand that, okay, they know that they got to, you know, throw the ball around the yard. I'm sure that the Bills play defense a little bit different as they had a 27-10 lead at the half. But, you know, the Lions made it interesting for a second, but at the end of the day, it felt like this was kind of, like I said, the Bills had the train on the track and they were all rolling in the right direction. But yeah, I mean, you know, as coaches are always going to find things to work on, the defense is definitely where they need to work.
1: And I'd say it's hard to disagree. That said, Myers is still high on the Bills through two games.
5: Because I've really been pounding that table for how great this Texans defense is going to be. I was there in Houston when the Raiders took them on in a joint practice, and I just saw how they flew around to the ball. Now, granted, the Raiders are not the Bills, so it's a different ball game. But coming off of what they did last year defensively, you know, I thought all the Texans need to do is figure out C.J. Stroud and that offense, and they'll be cooking with grease. And then all of a sudden, Buffalo goes and puts up a 30-something, you know, point performance again. I'm just like, whoa. Didn't see that one coming. Again, early in the season, don't want to overreact. But and on top of that, Buffalo never does well against the Texans. Like, mm-hmm. just that's a fact.
6: Big and, monkey but, off of Josh Allen's back to finally win at NRG
5: exactly,
6: Stadium.
5: Exactly, exactly. So that's why I really give them a lot of credit. Then they come back home on a short week and throw up 41 against Detroit. I think that's you know, pretty impressive.
1: And now both these teams will get some rest for the next 11 days. Bills host the Chargers in Week 3, Sunday, September 27th. Lions home against the Jets. And that's the game in the East. Let's head out west to hear the latest.
7: Enough job. This is a humbling day for us, and this will define us only if we allow it to.
8: We didn't play well enough. Obviously, we didn't do the things that we are accustomed to doing.
9: We got to be better, myself especially. We didn't execute as we wanted to. We got beat on all three phases.
6: We look through the history of Kyle Shanahan as a head coach in the NFL when he has a quarterback who is performing at worst as a top 15 quarterback in the league. They are going to find a way to win.
1: And it was tough sledding for the preseason Super Bowl favorite Los Angeles Rams in Week 1 in Australia. Rams went down 27-9 to the San Francisco 49ers and returned with some questions that really need some answers. Now, a week later, Rams head coach Sean McVay says his team needs to put Week 1 behind them and focus on Week 2.
10: I just want to see us be present right now and move forward. You know, that game is so far, it's almost like you try to do the Men in Black thing where you say, all right, hey, I don't remember what happened. That was so long ago. We're not playing in Australia ever again, I hope. All right. So, you know, not because it wasn't a great atmosphere, that'll get taken out of context. But, you know, bottom line is I like the way that I feel of our preparation, eyes moving forward, you know, chest out, you know, chin up, eyes forward, and let's go, you know, let's go be about it and let's go prepare the right way. Let's have great focus and concentration. Let's have a great energy and an edge in which we prepare and compete with. And then let's go be ready to go against a really damn good football team. You know, what they looked like in Week 1, we got a, you know, great challenge ahead. That's what every week is. And we're just excited to compete. And all we can do is really have a great day of preparation today.
1: Coach McVay talking about the New York Giants there, Rams Week 2 opponent for Monday Night Football. But L.A. will have to tackle this one without reigning NFL defensive MVP Myles Garrett, who has officially been placed on the IR. It was reported Sunday that Garrett would have knee surgery after an ineffective performance to start the season. And his quarterback, Matthew Stafford, he spoke to the media on Thursday as well and addressed Garrett's absence.
11: Yeah, I mean, just, you know, feel for him. Obviously, the guy that has done a lot of great things in this league. You know, we brought him over here just to be a piece of what we're doing, you know, not to be anything other than who he is. And injuries are part of this game. It's really a difficult part of it. You know, everybody thinks it's the physical part of it, but really it's probably more so the emotional part. He's on a new team with, you know, a bunch of guys. He's trying to, you know, ingratiate himself and let guys know what he's all about. And then you got to go sit there and, you know, get cleaned up a little bit. So, you know, feel bad for him. But I know that he'll have a great attitude, attack his rehab, and when we do get him back, it'll be great.
1: So that from the Rams, and what about their opponent? Giants put up 394 yards of total offense in Jim Harbaugh's debut as head coach. His star running back, Cam Scataboo, he talked on Thursday about facing a stout Rams team.
12: Yeah, I mean, it's another opportunity to win a game, and it's another opportunity to go out there and establish dominance in the run game and, you know, do what we do. So, you know, I like to look at each day as its own, and, you know, we got a new team, a new coach, a new staff, a new training room. Everybody on that side of the ball is new. So, you know,

0: Boo's attention.
1: You know, he's had a couple years off, and I'm sure he's ready to go, and he's excited to play. So, but he's still got to play football. He hasn't practiced a ton. He hasn't played in a game yet or played a ton. So, I mean, if it is his first game, then he's got to be ready for it, just like we do, you know. So I'm excited to play against him. He's one of the best to ever do it. So it's going to be fun. It's going to be a good challenge for the guys up front. It's going to be a good challenge. If I have to meet him in the hole on third and one, then so be it. I got to get 1 yard. But he's a good player. He's one of the best to ever do it. So all respect to him.
0: I would say that's accurate, Mr. Scataboo. Rams, Giants, Monday Night Football at SoFi Stadium in L.A. Kickoff set for 8:15 Eastern on ESPN and ABC. SportsCenter All Night, ESPN Radio. Back to baseball. Athletics, Rays. A's out of it after another tough season. Rays have clinched a playoff berth, but trying to earn enough dubs to clinch the division. Yankees right behind them, and enough games left to catch them if the Rays slip. The slow start here, zeros on the board the first few innings. We'll pick it up bottom of the fourth, Rays at the dish.
2: Swings and lines one toward the right field line. Butler can't get it. It's over his head for extra bases. That'll score at least two. DeLuca scores. Rounding third, coming home, Simpson. Throw home is not caught. And now the ball gets away. Here comes Valade. No throw. Bases cleared and on to third. On the play goes Palacios. And the Rays explode for three more. It's 5-0 Tampa Bay.
0: 620 WDAE. The Rays had played six more in the inning. A's got one back a couple of innings later to avoid the shutout, but Tampa wins this one easily, 10-1. For the Rays, it's their sixth consecutive win, longest active win streak in baseball. They've scored 6 of 10 runs in the fourth inning, tied for their third most in any inning this season. And it's their 16th series sweep this season, also the most in baseball. Tampa now has a five games ahead of the Yankees for the AL East lead, and their next 7 games are versus AL East opponents, 3 against Boston and 4 against New York. Tigers, White Sox, NL Central battle on deck, and it's a battle in this division. White Sox a half game out of the lead behind Cleveland, currently own the third AL wildcard spot. Thursday was the first time they entered the day not in first in the AL Central since July 4th. Tigers are 5.5 back of Cleveland in the Central and 5 back of the White Sox for that final wildcard spot. So there's time left for a run. Bottom of the first in this one, no score.
3: There's a swing and a blast out into center field. Back on it is Clark, whoa, and it's a 3-run homer. Mooney. Oh, baby, 3-0 in the first.
0: ESPN 1000. With that home run, he passes Eloy Jimenez for third most home runs by a White Sox rookie in franchise history, behind Jose Abreu and Ron Kittle. Good company. The 3 runs were all they needed, though. Tigers got on the board in the third to avoid the shutout, but Chicago wins it 3-1. And the White Sox are 29-17 in division games this season. Third best in baseball behind the Brewers and the Braves. And that is good company. Red Sox Rangers, both teams keeping their playoff hopes alive. The Rangers, they're tied with the Astros for the AL West lead. 1 game back of the White Sox for the third AL wildcard spot. And going for the sweep in this one. Red Sox comfortably in the second AL wildcard spot right now behind New York, hoping to avoid being swept for the 6th time this season. And it was Texas, though, jumping out to a 3-0 lead. We jump to the 8th. Rangers up 3-1.
4: 2-2 the pitch. Swing and a shot into deep left field. It is back. It's at the wall. Gone! Travers Stone. It's a 3-run homer back home in Texas, and it is 4-3 Red Sox.
0: WEEI 93.7 FM, and that would do it. Red Sox win 4-3. Trevor Story, the go-ahead 3-run home run in the 8th, his first home run since May 13th. He did not play from May 15th to August 29th because of a sports hernia. And the Rangers trail the Astros by 1 game for first in the AL West, 2 games back of the third AL wildcard spot. The 4-game win streak was snapped in the loss. Twins Angels needed extras. Angels out of it at this point. Another rough go for LA this season. Twins hanging on by a thread, barely alive in the division. And this one, like I said, needed extras. We're in the 10th, knotted at 4 runs apiece.
5: Wade Mickler is the first batter here in the

0: ball's lined into right field, and that's going to be a walk-off win for the Angels, who come away with the victory in 10, 5-4.
1: Angels Radio AM 830, and that doesn't help the Twins' playoff chances, but stick with us. We'll have the latest. 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We mentioned earlier the Cowboys went to the Meadowlands week one and lost to Jim Harbaugh's Giants 28-20. Dallas quarterback Dak Prescott met with the media Thursday and addressed the urgency to avoid an 0-2 start.
2: Yeah, I mean, there's definitely must wins in this league. I know that, to your point, right, you don't want to say it. And at the end of the day, like, if it didn't happen, there's still time. There's a lot of opportunity. But, yeah, just from a team, this team, right, all the changes, all the excitement, we've got to go win. And what a great opportunity to do it at home against a division opponent, right, that we know pretty well. Obviously, they've made a number of changes on their side, but, we're looking forward, feel great about our game plan. We've got to start fast. You know, looking back at last week, especially on the offensive side, we start fast. That's a different game. So it's about starting fast, being our best version, just through the discipline, through the little things, and allowing our playmakers to take over.
1: So it begs the question, is this the same old Cowboys? Dak to his fans.
2: I love our fans, but, you know, I don't necessarily feel like I need to speak to that fan, you know. Sorry for them. If they're a real fan, they'll stick with it. They'll trust it. They'll believe in it. And at the end of the day, like we just said, it is one game. And, yeah, it sucks. It's the first game. Nobody's more pissed than myself and these guys in here. We didn't want to start 0-1. We're as excited as any fan out there about the offseason and things we've done in the training camp. So turn that energy and come to the game this Sunday and be as loud as you can, and we appreciate it.
1: He said it there, but Cowboys home on Sunday for their second division game in as many weeks. Kickoff against Washington set for 4:25 Eastern time. More from the W and the Grove when we return. SportsCenter All Night continues. It's ESPN Radio.
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4: 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It just happened in record time. I don't think I've seen a take age that poorly since your famous Patrick Mahomes, no way on God's green earth he replaces Alex Smith.
5: We are back, baby. We're back.
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4: Here's the 3-1. Drive to left field. If it's fair, it's gone, and it is gone. Oh, Henry, he crushed it. Hugging the line and left, Henry Davis launches his 10th home run here in the 8th inning, a 2-run blast. Pirates get insurance, lead at 7-4.
0: Number 4.
1: The Dodgers clinch another NL West division title, AM 570 LA Sports.
5: Two balls and two strikes to McClain. And Halverson ready to throw the 2-2 pitch. Here it is. Swung on and missed, strike 3. And for the 13th time in the last 14 years, the Dodgers are champions of the National League Western Division.
0: Number 3.
1: Yordan Alvarez continues to strengthen his case for AL MVP by reaching a milestone in the Astros' win over the Royals. KBME, 790 AM.
6: Lugo delivers.
7: And that's hammered. Deep to right field. And you can kiss that one goodbye. Number 40 for number 44. 4-1 Astros.
0: Number 2.
1: Josh Allen had a night to remember as the Bills opened their new stadium Thursday night with a win, 97 rock.
8: There's a snap. It's a blitz. Allen back to pass. Gets rid of it. Looking deep down the middle. Wide open is Josh Palmer, who's going to go for a 43-yard touchdown.
0: Number 1.
1: And in Texas, the Red Sox inched closer to a playoff spot with this 3-run homer by Trevor Story, WEEI.
6: 2-2 the pitch.
7: Swing and a shot. Into deep left field. It is back. It's at the wall. Gone! Trevor Story hits a 3-run homer back home in Texas. And it is 4-3 Red Sox.
1: And Trevor Story's go-ahead 3-run homer in the 8th was his first home run since May 13th after not playing from May 15th to August 29th. SportsCenter All Night, ESPN Radio. More from the W with only 1 week left. Postseason looming in the field taking shape. Mystics, Sky out of the race. Mystics already clinched a playoff spot for the first time since 2023. Mystics finished the first quarter up 24-19 and in the second.
9: Amor can't answer with the three into the hands of Onyewede. Catch and shoot for Austin. Oh, that's just so awesome to see that.
1: WNBA League pass, and Washington goes on to win this one handedly, 110-80. Mystics, it's their second 110-point game this season, matching the amount of 110-point games they had in team history before this year. Dream versus Sun. Sun riding a 9-game losing streak. No chance for the postseason. Dream, currently the 4th seed, boasts a 46% chance to stay there for the playoffs, according to ESPN analytics. And the Dream carried a 10-point lead into halftime and then ran away with it in the second half.
10: Lost over Bonner. Gears gets the shot. Reese on the putback. 28 for Reese. Her career high is 31.
1: WNBA League pass, and she would get close. Dream with a big win here, 103-59. Angel Reese, 30 points, 10 rebounds, her second 30-point game of her career. And Sparks Wings. Sparks officially eliminated from contention, but the Wings out in front in the fourth.
11: Shepard's on pace to be the second player in WNBA history to average 10-10-5. Joining Candace Parker, who did back in 2015.
12: She's such a great rebounder, but then her ability to bust out and run in the middle and play in transition and the reads that she makes.
11: Shepard pulling her way to the basket that time.
1: USA Network, Dallas wins this one 97-77. And Mercury Fire. Mercury defeated the Fire 94-91. New year, new stadium. To Buffalo we go when SportsCenter All Night continues. 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
0: The Jacksonville Jaguars, fresh off their week one win, head to Denver for a weekend clash with the Broncos at Mile High. 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
0: 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Josh Allen and the Bills welcome the Lions to their new home.
10: Allen back to pass, gets rid of it, looking deep down the middle, wide open is Josh Palmer, who's going to go for a 43-yard touchdown.
0: The Dodgers look to clinch another NL West title.
5: And a 1-0 pitch, swung on, well hit to left. This ball heading back, this ball is gone, a home run, Miguel Rojas.
0: WNBA action returns to the court.
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23: I don't think Dee Golding is going to let this bother him. Remember, he worked for Lane Kiffin. He's seen this movie before, and this movie has played before.
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1: 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Never a dull moment in college football. The Lane Bowl in Oxford this weekend. MLB postseason, oh so close. and the W is back. But the show tonight was in Western New York, Lions, Bills. Bills hoping to start it off right in their new stadium. Offense not an issue for either team in week one. Buffalo defeated Houston 36-31. Detroit defeated New Orleans 31-30. Detroit's first road game this season, QB Jared Goff, 0-3 versus the Bills in his career coming into this one. As for Josh Allen, 3-0 versus Detroit in his career, tied for his most wins without a loss. Joe Brady seeking to become the first Bills coach to begin his tenure 2-0. And the night didn't start out great. Bills standout defensive tackle Ed Oliver injured his hip in warmups and did not play. But it got better from there for Buffalo. Bills wasted no time finding their new end zone.
3: It looks like we're going to get tush-push time here for Allen.
4: James Cook right behind Allen under center. First and goal from the one. They push it over the left side, and he looks to be over the goal line. He is. Josh Allen in for a one-yard touchdown run, and the Bills are on the board first in the debut regular season game here at Highmark.
1: That from 97 Rock. Only fitting that the first touchdown in the new stadium comes from the star quarterback, and his star, it would only get brighter. Still in the first.
4: Here's the snap. It's a blitz. Allen back to pass. Gets rid of it. Looking deep down the middle. Wide open is Josh Palmer, who's going to go for a 43-yard touchdown.
1: So that to Palmer. A few minutes later, Allen had another one to Dawson Knox for a one-yard touchdown. And Buffalo piling it on in their new home. Still in the first half, Bills up 21-7.
4: Allen in the shotgun, takes the snap, back to pass, looking over the middle, rips it, and it's complete for a touchdown to Dalton Kincaid. A 16-yard touchdown pass. Allen ripped a laser right over the middle.
1: And the Bills were ripping the scoreboard, too, now up 27-7 after a failed PAT. For Kincaid, he'd finish with 7 receptions, 95 yards, a receiving touchdown. He's got 225 receiving yards already this season. And Buffalo carried a 27-10 lead into the locker room at halftime. Lions weren't done yet, though. Detroit found the end zone in the third to cut into the lead, make it 27-17. And then who else? Still in the third.
4: First and goal from the two.
8: Hey, 6-2, 6-2.
4: High formation here. Knox is the lead back. Cook behind him. There's a snap. Takes the handoff to Cook. Allen rolling right, and he's going to run it into the near pylon for the touchdown. And he got cleaned up by Anzarike. Pops to his feet as Josh Allen, for the second week in a row, has gone for 2 rushing and 2 passing.
1: And the Bills up big. But credit again to the Lions. No quitting Dan Campbell's team. Again, pulling within 10 early in the fourth. Buffalo's offense on the move, though, late with just under 3 minutes left in the game.
4: Allen under center here on first and goal from the one. 3 tight end set. Here's a snap. Hand off to Cook, who reaches the end zone for the touchdown. The Cook is in the kitchen on a one-yard touchdown run with 2:50 remaining.
1: And James Cook would finish the night 135 rushing yards, a touchdown, had 104 rush yards before contact. That's his third career game with 100 such yards. Jared Goff found Amon-Ra St. Brown in the end zone late, but it wasn't enough. Bills get the win 41-31. Third most points in a team's home stadium debut in the Super Bowl era. That's since 1966. Josh Allen, 20-31, 248 passing yards, 3 touchdowns, added 69 yards on the ground, 2 touchdowns. He has 9 touchdowns and 0 turnovers in 2 games. He is the third player in NFL history to do so. He joins 2018 Pat Mahomes and 2013 Peyton Manning. Yes, both went on to win the MVP. Allen shared his thoughts after the game on a special night in Buffalo.
17: Yeah, I think at the national anthem, caught myself like taking it all in and understanding how cool of what I get to do. You know, my job is the coolest thing in the world. It's everything that I've ever wanted to be the quarterback of an NFL franchise. And I'm just very fortunate that I ended up here in Buffalo and got to, be the first quarterback to open this stadium, which is it's a special spot.
1: Allen now 4-0 versus the Lions in his career. Most wins without a loss against any team. As for head coach Joe Brady, he's the first coach in Bills history to begin his tenure 2-0. And here's the head ball coach after the game on the fast start.
6: I've said all along it was important for us. I wanted us to take the ball in this environment and, you know, and kind of set the tone. And I thought the guys, you know, we had some good third downs. Like it wasn't like it was just an easy drive, but it was some critical conversions and the finish in the end zone. And I mean, that stadium was electric, you know, and so it was, that was the start that we needed. And I just need us to play it that way all 60 minutes.
1: More from Brady on his quarterback.
6: Now the only difference is now I'm on the field watching it, and it's actually kind of more amazing. When you ask everybody on the team to empty the tank, you can watch how he plays, and it's like, how does everybody else not feel like they need to empty it out? You know, because he literally gave everything he had out there, and he put the team on his back in a lot of those situations. He was taking hits. Obviously, I don't like that, but you know, we're moving him in the pocket. He was making good decisions, and then finding his way in the end zone. And anytime you have a quarterback that can make, you know, can score, throwing the ball in, running the ball, it makes my life a lot easier. And he was outstanding today, and the score reflects that.
1: As for his Bills, they're the third team in NFL history to start a season 2-0 despite allowing 30 points in both games. Tough night for Detroit. Never quite found it despite the score making it seem somewhat close. Head coach Dan Campbell after the game.
7: Well, Joe Brady had those guys ready to go. They played well, all three phases, and they got after us, and we didn't play good enough, and we didn't coach good enough. You know, that falls on me, and we needed to play it didn't have to be spotless, but it certainly needed to be a lot cleaner than that, and we did not do that, and we knew we needed to score some points. We stalled out early in that game, you know, that got us early. You know, you're down three scores, and really we haven't done anything offensively. And so a lot of that help needed to come there to be able to answer back. So we fell short there.
1: Lions indeed fell short, and they fought a 4-6 in road games since the start of last season. They were an NFL best 14-3 in road games from 2023 to 2024. And now both these teams get some rest. Neither will play again for 11 days. Bills will host the Chargers week 3, Sunday, September 27th. Lions, they will be home against the Jets the same day. SportsCenter All Night, ESPN Radio, halfway point of September in the rearview mirror. And that means we're oh so close to postseason baseball. This year's field, it's beginning to take shape. We'll start in Pittsburgh, Brewers, Pirates. Milwaukee has already clinched the NL Central. 95 wins so far this season, most in baseball. That's ahead of the Rays and the Dodgers. Pirates hanging on by a thread in the NL wildcard race. 8 games behind of the third spot currently occupied by the Padres. Pitching by committee for both these clubs tonight. Milwaukee struck first in the second, but the Pirates played at 5 to take a big lead. We will jump to the bottom of the 8th. Pirates on top 5-4 and at the dish.
9: Here's the 3-1. And a drive to left field. If it's fair, it's gone, and it is gone. Oh, Henry, he crushed it. Hugging the line and left, Henry Davis launches his 10th home run here in the 8th inning, a 2-run blast. Pirates get insurance, lead at 7-4.
1: Sports Radio 93.7, The Fan. Milwaukee could not respond, and Pittsburgh takes this one 7-4. The Pirates have the second best record in baseball in day games this season. They finished the season series with a 7-6 record versus the Brewers, only team in the NL Central that had a winning record against Milwaukee this season. For the Brewers, 2 games ahead of the Dodgers for the best record and the 1 seed in the National League. They must win at least 5 of their final 9 games to reach 100 wins this year. Club has never recorded a 100-win season in team history. Dodgers, Reds, Cincinnati already eliminated from the postseason. Dodgers enter this one atop the NL West. Already clinched a playoff berth, trying to clinch the division. LA struck first in the first. We'll pick it up, talk with the second. Dodgers leading 2-0.
5: Pitch swung on, belted to the gap in right center field. This ball is going to bounce off the warning track and off the wall. Rojas is in to score. In the second with a 2-out stand-up run scoring double is Kyle Tucker, and the Dodgers have built a 4-0 lead.
1: AM 570 LA Sports. Dodgers would get 3 more in the 4th, another in the 9th, and Cincy down to its last batter of the game.
5: 2 balls and 2 strikes to McClain. And Halverson ready to throw the 2-2 pitch. Here it is. Swung on and missed, strike three. And for the 13th time in the last 14 years, the Dodgers are champions of the National League Western Division.
1: New year, familiar result for LA taking the division. They win that one 8-2. Dodgers are now two games behind the Brewers for the number one seed in the National League, and six of their final nine games are at home. Dave Roberts, skipper for LA, had this to say after the game.
2: Dave Roberts, congratulations. This is the Dodgers' 13th NL West title in the last 14 years. The other day, you said it, every year is different. It does not come easy, and they deserve to be celebrated. What makes this team and this NL West championship so special?
11: Well, I think that, you know, like many of the years, there's a lot of things that happen that are unforeseen. And I think I'm just proud of the fact that there's so many contributors. Everyone's all in, and you never know when your opportunity is going to come. And there's just complete buy-in, and you know, it's been a grind. It's like I always say, it's not a rite of passage. We're going to win this division, and we got to celebrate this day. We worked hard, and, you know, starting in the middle of February, and here we are. So it's another box that's checked, but there's still a lot of work to be done.
2: What did you like about how your guys won this game today?
11: You know, it was hot, humid. You know, we lost last night, but the way that Justin took the mound today set the tone, nine up, nine down, and then we got good performance from the guys in the pen. Landon Knack did a great job. And then offensively, Kyle Tucker really carried us today. And it was good to see Miggy homer at the end. But again, I thought Fetty did a great job with the pitchers. The fingers were great. And it was good to see Freddie took some good swings today. So again, across the board, very good.
2: You've made it clear that the job is not finished. When you talk to your guys in the clubhouse, they talk about the same thing. There are still goals your group wants to achieve. What is the message to the group today?
11: I think just keep going. Eliminate distractions. Like I said the other day, just keep the blinders on, and you know, there's a lot of expectations, a lot of talk that won't affect, shouldn't affect the games going forward, and I just want to keep our guys focused on baseball.
2: Dave, congratulations. Go enjoy this moment with your guys.
11: Thanks, Gary.
1: And a tough year for the Reds. 36th loss by 5-plus runs, tied with the Rockies for the most in baseball. Speaking of the Rockies, Padres' third wild card spot entering Thursday, 3.5 game lead over the Diamondbacks, and one game back of the Phillies in the second wild card spot. Padres are hoping to grab their fourth straight series win with a dub in this one. The Rockies, well, they've lost 9 of their last 10 games. Worst record in baseball during that span, a minus 32 run differential. Colorado scored first in the first, but top of the second, San Diego at the plate, game tied 1-1.
12: 1-0 Rockies, Bogarts, Campusano, and Cronenworth here in the second. First pitch to Xander in the air, deep down the left field line, towards the pole. This one, gonna go! First pitch, second inning, Xander Bogarts, a game-tying homer. And just like that, 1-1 here in Denver.
1: 97.3, the Fan, and the Padres would blow it open in the second. Still in the inning, Bogarts back at the plate.
12: Merrill's small lead at third base. Here's the 2-2. Bogart swings, lines it into right field. Veen coming in, dives forward, can't make the play. It rolls all the way behind him. Merrill has scored. It's on the warning track. McCarthy all the way over to get it. Xander into third. He's got a triple, and it's 7-1.
1: And that marks Xander Bogart's first career game with a home run and a triple. And the Padres weren't done yet, scored two more in the fifth. And they won this one big, 9-2. Extend their lead on the Diamondbacks to four games for the third NL wild card spot and move to within a half game of the Phillies for the second spot. The Padres have won 10 of their last 11 games. That's the best record in baseball during that span. Phillies Mets. Phillies enter Thursday trailing the Cubs by a half game for the top NL wild card spot and trail the Braves by 4.5 games for first place in the NL East. Surprisingly under 500 in September, though, after having the best record in baseball in August. Phillies have not played well at Citi Field dating back to last season. The Mets have officially been eliminated, so this one all about the Phils. Neither team wanted to score early. Zeros on the board until the fifth, and who else for Philly?
13: Harper's been going after the first pitch both times tonight, a whole lot on this trip.
24: Here's the first pitch, and he goes after. It's a ground ball toward Lindor. It's short. He's going to flip it the easy way to second. Oh, it's close as Turner slid in there head first. And no one's leaving the field yet, nor is Trey Turner as he's sitting down there. They want to take a look at this. It's a ground ball.
25: Philadelphia is challenging the outcall at second base.
24: Here's the call.
25: After review, the call in the field is overturned. The runner is...
24: Oh, that's fantastic. Nice hustle, Trey Turner right there. So that'll put the Phils up 1-0 here in the top of the fifth.
1: 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One in the seventh, one more in the eighth, and Philly blanks the Mets 3-0. The win ties them with the Cubs for first in the NL wildcard standings, one game up on the Padres, who occupy the third NL wildcard spot, and consecutive wins for the first time since winning six straight games from August 26th to September 1st. The Mets, 15th time being shut out this season, tied for the second most in baseball behind the Reds and the Guardians. Thursday night college football in the Steel City. That's next. SportsCenter All Night continues. It's ESPN Radio.
0: 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And this weekend, two contenders go head-to-head in a matchup with a playoff atmosphere. 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More SportsCenter All Night coming up next. Leon was about to leave the military.
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18: Living and having fun in the hot summer sun can turn deadly when mixed with stimulants. Stimulant drugs raise body temperature, impair the brain's ability to regulate heat, and makes it harder for the heart to cope with extreme heat. Studies show 1 in 5 heat-related deaths have involved meth, a stimulant that overheats the body, putting users at higher risk. 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
1: 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Chris Burnett with you here on SportsCenter All Night. Heading over to Pittsburgh for Thursday night college football. Syracuse-Pitt, classic ACC battle in action. 82nd meeting all time between these two. They've met every year since 1955. 144th game for head coach Pat Narduzzi at Pitt. That breaks a tie with College Football Hall of Famer Jock Sutherland for the most games coached in program history. Pitt is 2-0 for the third straight season. Syracuse has lost 8 straight games against ACC opponents. And it'd be Pittsburgh getting on the board first and carrying a 7-0 lead into the second quarter. And the Panthers again with the ball.
2: Second down 8, the Panthers at the 32-yard line of Cuse. Been up 7-0. And they give. And shaking a tackle and bunting outside. Look out. On the run is Ferguson. He's at the 15-10. Gets to the pylon. And that for the Panthers is a Pittsburgh touchdown.
1: Pitt Panthers Radio Network. Ferguson finished the game with a career-high 102 rushing yards, a touchdown, and he scored a touchdown in all 3 games so far this season. Pittsburgh took a 17-10 lead into the locker room. We'll jump ahead to the third quarter. Same score. Pitt with the ball.
2: First and goal with the 9. Panthers with receivers to both sides. Mitchell in the shotgun. He's going to keep it after a fake. And he zigs, and he zags, and he's into the end zone.
1: And the Panthers would tack on a field goal in the fourth and get the win 27-13. Despite not having the best night from QB Mason Heinsohn, he had 123 passing yards, an interception, and a rushing touchdown. That's now consecutive games with 0 passing touchdowns after throwing 7 in the season opener. SportsCenter All Night, ESPN Radio.
3: Lane Kiffin is going to be as big a villain as we've ever seen.
4: Ole Miss needs to win more and try to show their anger.
5: There's just going to be so much attention, hatred, everything on me. I said, you just get to go play. The pressure's on them.
1: Nobody. Big one in the Grove this weekend. LSU heads to Oxford for one that's been circled since December 1st of last year when LSU head coach Lane Kiffin officially departed Ole Miss. That's 290 days of thinking about this one. On Wednesday, LSU released its injury report with a surprising name listed as doubtful, LSU quarterback Sam Leavitt. He was eventually upgraded to questionable late Thursday, but plenty of folks out there skeptical. Host of Bussin' and Pate, Josh Pate, shared his thoughts on GetUp.
6: You know what your reputation has to be to list your starting quarterback, your big portal edition quarterback, as doubtful, and the point spread on the game doesn't even move? Do you understand what your reputation has to be in the public sphere for that to be the case? So I'll kind of echo what Pete Thamel said there. Everyone, Ole Miss side and frankly the LSU side, has a healthy layer of skepticism about this. I will say, if you go back and watch last week, and then you talk about after the game, there were some rumors, maybe like some upper body injury. But this announcement of doubtful on the injury report when it was released yesterday was kind of out of left field, even to people who cover LSU. Like, I'm normally hitting them up. They're hitting me up asking me about it.
1: Pate says left field. I'd go as far as to say it's out of the ballpark. Can we trust it? ESPN college football analyst EJ Manuel, a guy who knows a little about playing quarterback, on College Football Live.
7: This has to be gamesmanship. And Coach Kiffin obviously is going to be very smart in how he handles this to make sure there's no fines and all those types of things. But I can remember, even as a quarterback, if you had an injury, maybe you don't do, or maybe you do walkthroughs, and then maybe you actually rest during the real time of practice. So that could be the situation. But ultimately, if Sam Leavitt does play, he has to protect the football better. And then keep this in mind, this has been a game that's been built up for months.
8: Yes.
7: And that everybody in Baton Rouge, everybody there in Oxford, wants this game to be a big one. And so for Sam Leavitt potentially not playing this game, I'd be shocked. I think he plays too,
1: and we'll find out. Get the popcorn ready. Saturday night, 7:30 Eastern kick on ABC, and be sure to tune in for more college football action tomorrow as the Louisville Cardinals host the SMU Mustangs. Coverage begins at 3 p.m. Eastern on ESPN Radio and the ESPN app. We've also got the Auburn Tigers hosting the Florida Gators with coverage beginning at 6:30 p.m. Eastern on ESPN Radio and again the ESPN app. SportsCenter All Night, ESPN Radio. The Aces run away with it in the W against the Storm, 114-77. Jackie Young, a career-high 35 points, seventh career 30-point game, breaking a tie with former teammate Kelsey Plum for third most in Aces history. Trail's only teammate, Asia Wilson, and her head coach, Becky Hammon. Moving over to baseball, Royals, Astros. Astros get the win here, 6-2, and we'll take you back to Orchard Park. That's next. 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It's ESPN Radio.
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1: Steve Belichick has resigned as North Carolina's defensive coordinator amid the conclusion of an internal investigation into the football program's culture under his father, head coach Bill Belichick. UNC said in a statement that the investigation, quote, determined that certain actions demonstrated a disregard for Carolina's values and standards of conduct, end quote. The Los Angeles Dodgers clinched their fifth consecutive National League West title and 13th in the past 14 seasons with an 8-2 win over the Cincinnati Reds on Thursday afternoon. And quarterback Josh Allen quickly put his stamp on the Bills' new stadium Thursday night, leading Buffalo to a 41-31 victory over Jared Goff and the Detroit Lions.
2: Allen to take one more snap, takes a knee, and that'll do it. The final 10 seconds will run off, and the Bills, in their debut in New Highmark Stadium, get a well-earned victory. They put 41 points up on the board and win by 10, 41-31.
1: 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I'm Chris Burnett. There's been a grand total of one game played at New Highmark Stadium in Buffalo, but they're already calling it the house that Allen built. Josh Allen with one to remember on Thursday night in Orchard Park. He finished 20 of 31, 248 passing yards, three touchdowns, added 69 yards on the ground with two touchdowns, nine touchdowns and zero turnovers in two games. Just the third player in NFL history to do so. And he joins Pat Mahomes and Peyton Manning, who each won the MVP in those respective seasons. It was Allen's fourth career five-touchdown outing and followed a four-touchdown outing, two passing, two rushing, in Buffalo's 36-31 season-opening win at Houston. His counterpart, Lions quarterback Jared Goff, did more than enough to hold his own. 26 of 38, 327 yards in the air, four touchdowns, and it was enough to move him past the 40,000 career yard mark in the air, and that's through 153 career games. Ties him with Kirk Cousins and Dan Marino for the fourth fastest in NFL history. Here's Goff after the game on doing what he could to force the comeback in the second half.
3: We've been in these games before where we've scratched our way back and got right back into it and won these games, and so I don't think there was ever a moment of panic or anything. It was, you know, status quo, and we really wanted to cut that game to one score, and we got closer. We got to 10, and one more possession maybe would have done it for us, but weren't able to get it to one score, and it sucked. But yeah, we scratch and claw. We got a lot of pride, certainly on this team.
1: For Goff, it was his 25th straight game with a passing touchdown, longest active streak in the NFL, and longest streak in Lions history. Goff falls to 0-4 against the Bills in his career, his most losses without a win versus any team. Fellow Lions star Aiden Hutchinson spoke to the media after the game as well on the struggles the defense had stopping the run.
4: You know, we knew we were going to give up some, and like, it is what it is. We can live with that. But it's just those the run game stuff that kills you. You know, like Josh, he's going to make some plays. He's going to get out in the perimeter. He's going to run for 5 to 10 yards, whatever that is. But it's like, we got to be able to stop the run, you know, like the running back, you know. So that's what we got to do.
1: That from the defense. What about more from the Lions offense? Amon-Ra St. Brown, 9 receptions, 142 yards, 2 touchdowns, 6th career game with 100 receiving yards and 2 touchdowns. It's tied for the 3rd most since entering the NFL in 2021. Jahmyr Gibbs, 52 rushing yards, 6 receptions, 61 receiving yards and a touchdown. 4th career game with 50 rushing yards and 50 receiving yards. And going back to Buffalo, scored a lot of points in 2 games. Also gave up a lot of points. Game night host Q Myers with more on, is there reason for concern here?
5: I mean, there's definitely areas of concern if you're Buffalo, but you rather have areas of concern and wonder how you can fine tune this defense so you don't have to have a shootout and you don't have to put up 40 points or 36 points to win a game, but you rather have that situation while you're still winning games. So they're 2-0 on the season. You'll take that every day of the week and twice on Sunday and say, we have a lot of work to do. Right, I mean, Jared Goff throws for 327. That shouldn't happen. Now, I look at it in the second half. you understand that, okay, they know that they got to, you know, throw the ball around the yard. I'm sure that the Bills play defense a little bit different as they had a 27-10 lead at the half. But, you know, the Lions made it interesting for a second. But at the end of the day, it felt like this was kind of, like I said, the Bills had the train on the track and they were all rolling in the right direction. But, yeah, I mean, you know, as coaches are always going to find things to work on, the defense is definitely where they need to work.
1: And I'd say it's hard to disagree. That said, Myers is still high on the Bills through two games.
5: Because I've really been pounding that table for how great this Texans defense is going to be. I was there in Houston when the Raiders took them on in a joint practice, and I just saw how they flew around to the ball. Now, granted, the Raiders are not the Bills, so it's a different ball game. But coming off of what they did last year defensively, you know, I thought all the Texans need to do is figure out C.J. Stroud and that offense, and they'll be cooking with grease. And then all of a sudden, Buffalo goes and puts up a 30-something, you know, point performance again. I'm just like, whoa, didn't see that one coming. Again, early in the season, don't want to overreact. But, and on top of that, Buffalo never does well against the Texans. Like, mm-hmm. just that's a fact.
6: Big and, monkey but, off of Josh Allen's back to finally win an NRG
5: exactly,
6: Stadium.
5: Exactly, exactly. So that's why I really give them a lot of credit. Then they come back home on a short week and throw up 41 against Detroit. I think that that's, you know, pretty impressive.
1: And now both these teams will get some rest for the next 11 days. Bills host the Chargers in Week 3, Sunday, September 27th. Lions home against the Jets. And that's the game in the East. Let's head out west to hear the latest.
7: Enough job. This is a humbling day for us, and this will define us only if we allow it to.
8: We didn't play well enough. Obviously, we didn't do the things that we are accustomed to doing.
9: We got to be better, myself especially. We didn't execute as we wanted to. We got beat on all three phases.
6: We look through the history of Kyle Shanahan as a head coach in the NFL when he has a quarterback who is performing at worst as a top 15 quarterback in the league. They are going to find a way to win.
1: And it was tough sledding for the preseason Super Bowl favorite Los Angeles Rams in Week 1 in Australia. Rams went down 27-9 to the San Francisco 49ers and returned with some questions that really need some answers. Now, a week later, Rams head coach Sean McVay says his team needs to put Week 1 behind them and focus on Week 2.
10: I just want to see us be present right now and move forward. You know, that game is so far, it's almost like you try to do the Men in Black thing where you say, all right, hey, I don't remember what happened. That was so long ago. We're not playing in Australia ever again, I hope. All right. So, you know, not because it wasn't a great atmosphere, yeah, that'll get taken out of context. But, you know, bottom line is I like the way that I feel of our preparation, eyes moving forward, you know, chest out, you know, chin up, eyes forward, and let's go, you know, let's go be about it, and let's go prepare the right way. Let's have great focus and concentration. Let's have a great energy and an edge in which we prepare and compete with, and then let's go be ready to go against a really damn good football team. You know, what they looked like in Week 1, we got a, you know, great challenge ahead. That's what every week is, and we're just excited to compete, and all we can do is really have a great day of preparation today.
1: Coach McVay talking about the New York Giants there, Rams Week 2 opponent for Monday Night Football. But L.A. will have to tackle this one without reigning NFL defensive MVP Myles Garrett, who has officially been placed on the IR. It was reported Sunday that Garrett would have knee surgery after an ineffective performance to start the season. And his quarterback, Matthew Stafford, he spoke to the media on Thursday as well and addressed Garrett's absence.
11: Yeah, I mean, just, you know, feel for him. Obviously, the guy that has done a lot of great things in this league. You know, we brought him over here just to be a piece of what we're doing, you know, not to be anything other than who he is. And injuries are part of this game. It's really a difficult part of it. You know, everybody thinks it's the physical part of it, but really it's probably more so the emotional part. He's on a new team with, you know, a bunch of guys. He's trying to, you know, ingratiate himself and let guys know what he's all about. And then you got to go sit there and, you know, get cleaned up a little bit. So, you know, feel bad for him. But I know that he'll have a great attitude, attack his rehab, and when we do get him back, it'll be great.
1: So that from the Rams, and what about their opponent? Giants put up 394 yards of total offense in Jim Harbaugh's debut as head coach. His star running back, Cam Scataboo, he talked on Thursday about facing a stout Rams team.
12: Yeah, I mean, it's another opportunity to win a game, and it's another opportunity to go out there and establish dominance in the run game and, you know, do what we do. So, you know, I like to look at each day as its own, and, you know, we got a new team, a new coach, a new staff, a new training room. Everybody on that side of the ball is new. So, you know, we're going to continue to prepare out here, which Coach Harbaugh and the staff does to prepare us for this game, and we're going to go out there and execute.
1: Scataboo led the Giants with 81 yards rushing and a touchdown in the week one win against the Cowboys. But without Garrett, will we see Aaron Donald? It's

0: on ESPN and ABC. 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Back to baseball. Athletics, Rays. A's out of it after another tough season. Rays have clinched a playoff berth, but trying to earn enough dubs to clinch the division. Yankees right behind them, and enough games left to catch them if the Rays slip. The slow start here, zeros on the board the first few innings. We'll pick it up bottom of the fourth, Rays at the dish.
1: Swings and lines one toward the right field line. Butler can't get it. It's over his head for extra bases. That'll score at least two. DeLuca scores. Rounding third, coming home, Simpson. Throw home is not caught. And now the ball gets away. Here comes Valaid. No throw. Bases cleared and on to third. On the play goes Palacios. And the Rays explode for three more. It's 5-0 Tampa Bay.
0: 620 WDAE. The Rays had played six more in the inning. A's got one back a couple of innings later to avoid the shutout, but Tampa wins this one easily, 10-1. For the Rays, it's their sixth consecutive win, longest active win streak in baseball. They've scored 6 of 10 runs in the fourth inning, tied for their third most in any inning this season. And it's their 16th series sweep this season, also the most in baseball. Tampa now has a five games ahead of the Yankees for the AL East lead, and their next 7 games are versus AL East opponents, 3 against Boston and 4 against New York. Tigers, White Sox, NL Central battle on deck, and it's a battle in this division. White Sox a half game out of the lead behind Cleveland, currently own the third AL wildcard spot. Thursday was the first time they entered the day not in first in the AL Central since July 4th. Tigers are 5.5 back of Cleveland in the Central and 5 back of the White Sox for that final wildcard spot. So there's time left for a run. Bottom of the first in this one, no score.
2: There's a swing and a blast out into center field. Back on it is Clark, and it's a 3-run homer. Mooney. Oh, baby, 3-0 in the first.
0: ESPN 1000. With that home run, he passes Eloy Jimenez for third most home runs by a White Sox rookie in franchise history, behind Jose Abreu and Ron Kittle. Good company. The 3 runs were all they needed, though. Tigers got on the board in the third to avoid the shutout, but Chicago wins it 3-1. And the White Sox are 29-17 in division games this season. Third best in baseball behind the Brewers and the Braves. And that is good company. Red Sox, Rangers, both teams keeping their playoff hopes alive. The Rangers, they're tied with the Astros for the AL West lead. 1 game back of the White Sox for the third AL wildcard spot. And going for the sweep in this one. Red Sox comfortably in the second AL wildcard spot right now behind New York, hoping to avoid being swept for the 6th time this season. And it was Texas, though, jumping out to a 3-0 lead. We jump to the 8th. Rangers up 3-1.
3: 2-2 the pitch. Swing and a shot into deep left field. It is back. It's at the wall. Gone! Travers Stone. It's a 3-run homer back home in Texas, and it is 4-3 Red Sox.
0: WEEI 93.7 FM, and that would do it. Red Sox win 4-3. Trevor Story, the go-ahead 3-run home run in the 8th, his first home run since May 13th. He did not play from May 15th to August 29th because of a sports hernia. And the Rangers trail the Astros by 1 game for first in the AL West, 2 games back of the third AL wildcard spot. The 4-game win streak was snapped in the loss. Twins Angels needed extras. Angels out of it at this point. Another rough go for LA this season. Twins hanging on by a thread, barely alive in the division. And this one, like I said, needed extras. We're in the 10th, knotted at 4 runs apiece.
2: Wade Mickler is the first batter here, and the ball's lined into right field, and that's going to be a walk-off win for the Angels, who come away with the victory in 10, 5-4.
0: Angels Radio AM 830, and that doesn't help the Twins' playoff chances, but stick with us. We'll have the latest. SportsCenter All Night, ESPN Radio, back to the NFL for the latest with America's team. We mentioned earlier the Cowboys went to the Meadowlands week 1 and lost to Jim Harbaugh's Giants 28-20. Dallas quarterback Dak Prescott met with the media Thursday and addressed the urgency to avoid an 0-2 start.
4: Yeah, I mean, there's definitely must wins in this league. I know that to your point, right, you don't want to say it. And at the end of the day, like,

0: if it didn't happen, there's still time. There's a lot of opportunity. But, yeah, just from a team, this team, right, all the changes, all the excitement, yeah, we've got to go win. And what a great opportunity to do it at home against a division opponent, right, that we know pretty well. Obviously, they've made a number of changes on their side. But, yeah, we're looking forward, feel great about our game plan. We've got to start fast. You know, looking back at last week, especially on the offensive side, we start fast. That's a different game. So it's about starting fast, being our best version, just through the discipline, through the little things, and allowing our playmakers to take over.
1: So it begs the question, is this the same old Cowboys? Dak to his fans.
0: I love our fans, but, you know, I don't necessarily feel like I need to speak to that fan, you know. Sorry for them. If they're a real fan, they'll stick with it. They'll trust it. They'll believe in it. And at the end of the day, like we just said, it is one game. And, yeah, it sucks. It's the first game. Nobody's more pissed than myself and these guys in here. We didn't want to start 0-1. We're as excited as any fan out there about the offseason and things we've done in the training camp. So turn that energy and come to the game this Sunday and be as loud as you can, and we appreciate it.
1: He said it there, but Cowboys home on Sunday for their second division game in as many weeks. Kickoff against Washington set for 4:25 Eastern time. More from the W and the Grove when we return. SportsCenter All Night continues. It's ESPN Radio.
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4: Here's the 3-1. Drive to left field. If it's fair, it's gone, and it is gone! Oh, Henry, he crushed it! Hugging the line and left, Henry Davis launches his 10th home run here in the 8th inning. A 2-run blast. Pirates get insurance, lead at 7-4.
0: Number 4.
1: The Dodgers clinch another NL West division title, AM 570 LA Sports.
5: Two balls and two strikes to McClain. And Halverson ready to throw the 2-2 pitch. Here it is. Swung on and missed, strike 3. And for the 13th time in the last 14 years, the Dodgers are champions of the National League Western Division.
0: Number 3.
1: Yordan Alvarez continues to strengthen his case for AL MVP by reaching a milestone in the Astros' win over the Royals. KBME, 790 AM.
6: Lugo delivers.
7: And that's hammered. Deep to right field. And you can kiss that one goodbye. Number 40 for number 44. 4-1 Astros.
0: Number 2.
1: Josh Allen had a night to remember as the Bills opened their new stadium Thursday night with a win, 97 rock.
8: Here's a snap. It's a blimp. Allen back to pass. Gets rid of it. Looking deep down the middle. Wide open is Josh Palmer, who's going to go for a 43-yard touchdown.
0: Number 1.
1: And in Texas, the Red Sox inched closer to a playoff spot with this 3-run homer by Trevor Story, WEEI.
9: 2-2 the pitch. Swing and a shot into deep left field. It is back. It's at the wall. Gone! Trevor Story hits a 3-run homer back home in Texas. And it is 4-3 Red Sox.
1: And Trevor Story's go-ahead 3-run homer in the 8th was his first home run since May 13th after not playing from May 15th to August 29th. SportsCenter All Night, ESPN Radio. More from the W with only 1 week left. Postseason looming in the field taking shape. Mystics, Sky out of the race. Mystics already clinched a playoff spot for the first time since 2023. Mystics finished the first quarter up 24-19 and in the second.
10: Amor can't answer with the three into the hands of Onyewede. Catch and shoot for Austin. Oh, that's just so awesome to see that.
1: WNBA league pass, and Washington goes on to win this one handedly, 110-80. Mystics, it's their second 110-point game this season, matching the amount of 110-point games they had in team history before this year. Dream versus Sun. Sun riding a 9-game losing streak. No chance for the postseason. Dream, currently the 4th seed, boasts a 46% chance to stay there for the playoffs, according to ESPN analytics. And the Dream carried a 10-point lead into halftime and then ran away with it in the second half.
11: Lost over Bonner. Gears takes the shot. Reese on the putback. 28 for Reese. Her career high is 31.
1: WNBA league pass, and she would get close. Dream with a big win here, 103-59. Angel Reese, 30 points, 10 rebounds, her second 30-point game of her career. And Sparks Wings. Sparks officially eliminated from contention, but the Wings out in front in the fourth.
12: Shepard's on pace to be the second player in WNBA history to average 10-10-5. Joining Candace Parker, who did back in 2015.
13: She's such a great rebounder, but then her ability to bust out and run in the middle and play in transition and the reads that she makes.
12: Shepard pulling her way to the basket that time.
1: USA Network Dallas wins this one 97-77, and Mercury Fire. Mercury defeated the Fire 94-91. And that'll do it. Coming up next is Unsportsmanlike. 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

0: 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Well done as the Buffalo Bills destroy the Detroit Lions 41-31. If you're just waking up with us, thank you, first of all. Second of all, you're seeing the score. You're saying, hey, Evan Cohen, Michelle Smallman, Chris Canty, why are you saying the Bills destroyed the Lions? It was only a 10-point game. No, they destroyed the Lions. They were up 27-7 in this game early on, and it was just coasting after that. Josh Allen, 5 total touchdowns, 9 through 2 games played this year. Good morning, Smallsy. Good morning, CeCe.
1: Yeah, they were coasting, but then they felt like they had to pick it back up at the end, and they absolutely did. They turned the gas back on. I was impressed by the Buffalo Bills in a way that I don't think I've ever been moved by this group.
2: Oh.
1: Yeah, I think this is something different. And for everybody that questioned whether or not they made the right call to move on from Sean McDermott, yours truly included.
2: Yep.
1: Last night shows that the organization, Brandon Bede, the Pegula family, they were justified in making that decision because this offense has hit an absolute another gear. And I thought it was the DJ Moore effect until DJ Moore got hurt. And they still kept scoring touchdowns. This group is solid. There are no holes in terms of what they do. They were able to run the football. They were able to assert themselves at the point of attack at the line of scrimmage. They kept Josh Allen clean by and large. And then that passing game is explosive in a way that we haven't seen since Josh has been the starting quarterback. I think this is going to be the team or one of the teams that gatekeeps who comes out of the AFC and goes to the Super Bowl.
2: The road could run through the new stadium?
1: Through Highmark Stadium, it could.
2: And what a christening for that new stadium last night. From start to finish, it was celebratory, and from start to finish, the Buffalo Bills controlled this game. And I'm with you, CeCe. I didn't know if Joe Brady was going to be the right hire for this team. I wanted to pick the Bills to go to the Super Bowl, to come out of the AFC, but I just couldn't do that with a first-year head coach in Joe Brady. I didn't know what to expect from him. I also didn't know if he was going to be the right call because he had been in the building. You're not totally changing the culture with this hire because obviously Josh Allen and Joe Brady have an amazing relationship. But clearly, this group has rallied around him. Clearly, they buy what he is selling. 77 points, fourth most scored by a team in the first two games as a head coach. He's been awesome. They've been awesome. And they do look like they're going to have something to say about who represents the AFC in the Super Bowl.
0: Yeah, I was completely sold that Joe Brady was the right guy. I said it at the time, and mainly because I had proof of concept that he got the best out of Josh Allen. Because Josh Allen, I mean, let's be honest, when we started our show now 4 years ago, there was no quarterback that both CeCe and I were more critical of as a compliment than Josh Allen, because it's like, hey, you're so good. Stop giving the ball to the other team so much. And what happened? And I don't want to rag on Sean McDermott or Ken Dorsey, the head coach and offensive coordinator today, because it's not about them. But it was Joe Brady that was promoted to be the OC, and he basically made for a little bit Josh Allen a complimentary piece to the rest of their team. And Josh Allen won the MVP as a result of that. Well, now, yeah, he had one interception call back yesterday because of a penalty. But now it seems like he's got that reckless nature out of his system. And he just knows what to do at all times. Their play design is tremendous. Multiple times getting Dalton Kincaid open in big spots. And then the play to Joshua Palmer, where it's a 43-yard touchdown, and he had a big play in the previous game against Houston, there was nobody near him. And I will get to the Lions part of it, but it just feels, CeCe, to your point, that this team is already clicking in a way that you feel like, go win the damn Super Bowl. I know it's week two, but go. We talk about the Bears setting all-time records for points scored. They could, too. We could have two teams do that this year in Chicago and Buffalo. Go win the damn Super Bowl.
1: Yeah, I mean, he's the most talented quarterback in the NFL. Nobody has more talent than Josh Allen. Maybe Caleb Williams is right there in terms of talent, but they're 1A and 1B. I mean, Josh is much more of a finished product. What we saw last night is the best version of Josh Allen. Now, the pick in the red zone bothers me. The defensive hold was not on the intended receiver that was being targeted. He had the sack fumble early on in the game. Not his fault, but that is ball security. And just so happens that his guys were able to come up with it. Those are two plays that, if they go the other way, could change the complexion of the game.
0: Yes.
1: But 9 touchdowns, no turnovers through the first 2 games. Yep. There's only been 2 other quarterbacks to do that. Their names are Patrick Mahomes and Peyton Manning. Both of them won MVPs in that season. Peyton Manning got to the Super Bowl, ends up losing to the Seattle Seahawks. But, I mean, this group, based on what they were able to do last night, based on the balance that they showed, Joe Brady having that level of discipline, 38 called passes, 31 called runs, that was a good blend, a good balance. I felt really good about what the Buffalo Bills are trying to do and how their offense is driving the bus. The one thing that I don't want to be understated when we have the conversations around the Bills, because it's easy to fall in love with Josh Allen and Joe Brady, is what the defense is doing. Because those guys are getting after it. Greg Rousseau, Bradley Chubb, they showed up early. And I'll continue to say this. Even without Ed Oliver, that defensive front controlled the Lions in terms of being able to keep them, at least early on, from being able to make it a game. And Deion Walker, the second-year defensive tackle, 6'7", 330 pounds, he is putting together a hell of a season through the first 2 games.
0: The
1: sack at the end on C.J. Stroud against the Texans last night, he had a huge batted pass on the 3rd down against their team off the field, right when the Detroit Lions had the ball down 10 trying to drive to cut it to a 1-possession game. That was a huge play. And he was being double-teamed. Best thing you can do as a defensive lineman, if you're not going to get to the quarterback, get your hands up. He did that. This defensive front is impacting the game in a way that I haven't seen a Buffalo Bills front impact the game since Josh Allen has been the starting quarterback. That group, even though Jared Goff had some really good numbers, the numbers that he was able to put together don't tell the story of the job that the defense of the Buffalo Bills did last night.
2: So the defense is stronger than it's ever been during Josh Allen's tenure.
1: Yeah.
2: He now has weapons that we say could be a real threat. The offense is clicking, and we're saying that he has the right coach, and he's playing at an MVP level. What can we look at with this team and say that's going to be the reason why they don't get it done yet again? Because I don't see the glaring weakness. And I know it's early. It's only 2 weeks. But they do look different and more locked in early on in a way that they haven't been in Josh Allen's tenure.
0: Yeah, there's one. His name is Patrick Mahomes. It's always the one. Like that's the kryptonite.
2: It's the same thing.
0: Well, when you're saying blindly, like, what's the thing that stands in your way? Right now, they had weird injuries last night. Ed Oliver got hurt pregame, right? DJ Moore got hurt during the game. Keon Coleman, who's now once again a player for them, which kudos to Joe Brady.
1: Man, he looked great last night.
0: And kudos to Joe Brady. He's like, you know what? The guy's on my team. I'm just going to do a restart with the guy. Like, forget what's happened in the past. You've been a disaster. We've been a disaster with you. You've said weird things. We probably haven't put you in the best position to succeed. Let's just restart as if you never have played here before. And this Deion Walker guy, who was mentioned a lot on the broadcast, you know, he reminds me a little bit of an interior, like a guy who could play interior and exterior defensive line on a really good Super Bowl team. I can't remember his name. He was like 6'8", 6'7", 330. What the heck was his name? On the Giants. What was his name? Oh, you. He's kind of you, isn't he? Isn't this what you did?
1: Yeah, he looks better than me, man. The guy's playing. He's playing his ass off. He looks really good.
0: Are you saying you didn't play your ass off?
1: I'm just saying. Listen.
0: Well, we know the year after the Super Bowl,
1: you
0: didn't.
1: Every time you watch that Bills defensive unit on the field, he flashes. Every single time.
0: I understand, but we focus on the edge rushers, and he's the inside guy helping the edge rushers last night.
1: Yeah.
0: So, which was your job, except, not again, the year after the Super Bowl, you took off.
1: Yeah, I mean, there are a couple of sacks that the edge guys got for the Bills that Deion Walker walked them into because he beat his man so quickly. Like, that's how good he is. So, I mean, I don't know if this is sustainable. We'll see. The interior for the Detroit Lions offensive line was decimated. The back end of the Detroit Lions defense was decimated. Dan Campbell was playing with a short deck right there. I'm not going to look at this as, you know, the end-all, be-all in terms of judging what the Buffalo Bills are going to be just because the Lions were shorthanded on a short week. We got to remember, the Lions played in an overtime game on Sunday, right? That defense played 86 snaps against the New Orleans Saints. And then to come back and have to play another 70 snaps last night because your offense couldn't get it going early and sustain drives against that Bills defense, that made the game tilt in a way that I don't think even Dan Campbell expected. So, again, not taking anything away from the Buffalo Bills. I'm just providing some context as to why the Detroit Lions struggled. They're going to have some issues that they got to get fixed, and maybe they're going to have to call the cavalry in order to get those things rectified. But the Buffalo Bills took full advantage of an opponent that was shorthanded, and they did not relent from the start to the finish.
0: I will disagree in this regard, slightly. I will disagree in this regard that if we were going to do this like a college football voting system, a ranking system, and we blindly before the season were going to say, what if I told you that the Buffalo Bills put up a total of 77 points over the first 2 weeks against the Houston Texans and a Dan Campbell-led Detroit Lions team? And I understand Dan Campbell was an offensive guy, but mindset is defend, right? That's a hell of a resume through 2 weeks that the Buffalo Bills, we have every right to sit here and say, brand new stadium. Smalls described, in essence, the vibes around the team, which is important because they probably got a little tight with Sean McDermott at the end. Mm-hmm. She's given you the proper context in terms of this team feels like they're in it. They're fun. They're, the new stadium, like that kind of stuff matters. CeCe's giving you all the X's and O's stuff on it. And I'm telling you, the resume, just the flat-out resume, is unbelievable through 2 weeks. This is a Super Bowl or bust team. The problem is there's no bust part. They did the bust last year, so maybe I shouldn't say it that way. The bust is meaning fire McDermott. But, like, there's no reason to think, after watching this team through two games, yes, they've given up 31 in each of the first two, that they cannot make it to the Super Bowl.
2: There might not be a bust, as in a firing, like we saw last year, but make no mistake about it, the expectation is Super Bowl. Anything else is a failure, especially with the way that this team started.
1: But also how the schedule is shaking out. Like, the teams that we thought were going to be juggernauts at the beginning of their schedule that we thought could give them some real problems, I mean, they took care of the Houston Texans, which was Josh Allen's kryptonite. They took care of the Detroit Lions. Everybody expected them to win their respective divisions. They got the Chargers, who are always the offseason darlings. They look like a hot mess. The New England Patriots, we saw what Drake May did in the fourth quarter against the Seattle Seahawks.
0: And AJ won't play in that game because that's game four.
1: Exactly. And then you got the Los Angeles Rams. So, I mean, listen.
0: It doesn't matter who they have. No, they're that good. No,
1: yeah, but okay.
0: You're saying
1: it doesn't matter who they have.
0: Mm-hmm.
1: Everybody that looked at that schedule, no one thought the Bills would go 5-0.
0: Understood.
1: Nobody thought they would run the table through their first five opponents. That is very much on the board right now. And if they do, then all of a sudden we got to be looking at them as the driver's seat for the number one overall seed in the AFC. Mm-hmm. That's my point.
0: Yeah, and I think you're 1,000% right about that. 1,000% right. I just think when a team looks that good, why wouldn't they think we can beat anyone? There's no way they think anyone can beat them.
1: Everybody thinks they can beat anyone. It's the NFL. But I mean, the fact that they took care of their business against these teams. Right?
2: Impressive.
1: That's the part that takes it to the next level.
0: All right. A lot of positives. There were some negatives on the other side last night. Are the Lions a hot mess? What is going on in Detroit? We will get to that after CeCe tells you this about DraftKings, which basically, I don't know what the over-under is right now with the Bills, but from my perspective, take the damn over. They are really good.
1: Oh,
0: DraftKings,
1: yeah.
0: Of course, with all of that information there online where you can do all of your betting.
1: Oh, yeah.

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5: 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Harry Douglas's Louisville squad takes on SMU. 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That'll be Amber and Zaz tomorrow before Louisville SMU. That's a very good game, by the way. Both teams, those programs are very good. Rhett Lashley at SMU, somebody to keep an eye on because they have a ton of money there. So maybe he's not going to be excited to leave, but a big job could come his way at some point to get him to leave there. Sorry, SMU, I'm doing this to you the day before the big game here, but just somebody to keep an eye on. Was a Miami assistant. I'm assuming Florida State may be open at some point. Just throwing that out there. But I think, is SMU a better job than FSU right now? Yeah, that's the point. To have to think about it says all you need to know about FSU right now. And SMU. Say,
6: SMU is always in conversation for winning the ACC.
5: And they got a lot of money.
6: It's in Dallas. Good quality of life. I'm just... State income tax free. I mean, I guess Florida State is too, but still, I mean, just
5: no, saying, no, you're right.
6: Just
5: you're
6: saying,
5: right.
6: I'm just,
5: so,
6: who has the better looking coach, SMU or Louisville, Pat? Where we got
5: Jeff Brohm or Rhett Lashley? I would say Pat. What are they wearing? Oh, I know what they're wearing. I don't want to spoil it. That's great by you guys.
7: You can spoil it. I mean, they're
5: Michelle can spoil it. Go ahead.
8: Well, they are two of the three Eagles fans on this show. Sorry, Evan, that I also didn't buy one for you. You probably wouldn't have accepted it, though, because you don't like when people buy you gifts. 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
5: That's awesome.
6: Very cool.
7: And the Eagles Autism Foundation.
8: And the Eagles Autism Foundation.
5: You know what? Cool. That is a reason.
8: And Jeffrey Lurie does amazing things for the Eagles
5: thing.
8: Autism Foundation, so we were so happy to support.
5: That part of the Eagles and their quarterback, I will absolutely root for all day, every day.
8: CeCe, I don't know if you picked this up pre-show. Evan talking about the Buffalo Bills, how great this offense looks, the AFC could run through Buffalo on their way to winning a Super Bowl. He's talking about the opening of the stadium. They're playing Mr. Brightside. His favorite band is the Killers. And he said, it's infectious what's happening in Buffalo. Is he soft launching his fandom for the Bills too?
5: How many different teams do you think I'm soft launching?
6: You're a self-proclaimed front runner. What are you talking about?
8: He's a front runner. Exactly, CeCe. Thank you.
6: If you were a front runner looking to jump on a bandwagon of a team early on in the season, it would be the Buffalo Bills,
8: and
6: wouldn't it?
8: Think about it. The AFC, his AFC team, the Bills, his NFC team, the Eagles.
6: Yeah.
8: I could see it.
6: Yeah, sure.
8: Look at him. He's bobbing his head.
5: He's tapping his fingers. I'm going to get into it. You know who I can't front run with? The Lions. They stink. What happened to them? They were terrible. I understand Dan Campbell's your guy, and I'm not solely blaming Dan Campbell, CeCe, obviously, but their defense was awful last night.
6: I mean, they were missing three of the projected four starters that they expected to have coming into the season in their secondary, going up against the Buffalo Bills. What you think is going to happen?
5: I thought it was going to be a little closer than that.
6: I did too, obviously. But the losses are accumulative and they compounded. And last night it was a struggle. Look, you're missing your two starting safeties. You had to cut your starting corner because he's involved in some type of robbery investigation. And then on the offensive line, you're missing three of your five starters, right? The first round pick, Blake Miller, he's out. All right? You're missing your left guard and your starting center. Like, I just don't understand what you expect this team to do. Like, it was going to be a heavy lift to come in on a short week, given that you played an overtime game 4 days prior and beat the Buffalo Bills when they're rolling like this. The game snowballed early. They got behind the eight ball, down 21-0. It's going to be a slog when you're playing up against Josh Allen. And what makes matters even worse is that it's a historic night because you're opening up Highmark Stadium, yep. and you got all the gang in town, all of the Bills Mafia, all of the old legendary players, Bruce Smith opening it up.
8: Pretty cool.
6: Like that's a lot to overcome. And so I'm not trying to make excuses for the Detroit Lions. They got some real problems that they got to fix, and I don't know that all the answers are in that building right now. They don't have a way to be able to consistently rush the passer outside of Aiden Hutchinson. And what they found last night is that the other team, the other offensive line, is going to double team them. They're going to chip them. They're going to do whatever it takes and force somebody else to try to get the quarterback on the ground. And that's going to be hard for this group to do. 38 dropbacks for Josh Allen. He was blitzed on 19 of them. Their defensive coordinator, Kelvin Shepard, just told you, I have no other way to get to the quarterback other than to send five rushers or more. But what is that going to look like when, like I just said, you've got three of your projected four starters coming into the season not in the lineup? It's not going to be great. So they better call the Cavalry. They better call the Ghostbusters. They better call the National Guard. They better call somebody. They got to get some help. Now, I don't know if that ends up being Max Crosby or Kayvon Thibodeaux from the Giants or Uchenna Nwosu in Seattle, who's coming into a contract year. Like, I don't know who it is, but they better get some damn help. Because Aiden Hutchinson ain't going to be the fix in terms of this defense finding a way to be able to get stops. They've had 23 drives on the season. They've allowed scores on 11 of them.
8: Oof.
6: So basically, every other time the opposing team gets the ball, they score. Bad.
5: So, but here's the problem with this now, CeCe. So as you're saying this, they need to go out and get help. They need help immediately, so on and so forth. If I'm running that team and my team is bad, which they may be. Now, whatever the reason you may want to say, right? Because of injury, or let's just say not good enough. Injury. Coordinators in New York and Chicago, better than the coordinators they have now, meaning Aaron Glenn and Ben Johnson. Dan Campbell had two future head coaches to his right and his left. That's a hell of a staff, the three of them. But if that team is not that good, I can't give up my picks for current players because I need to keep them. I can't give up a first-round pick for Max Crosby if I'm going to stink.
8: You don't think that he's the solve? He's not enough.
5: By the time they would be willing to do that, they may be in last place. There are three teams in that division right now in the NFC North that I can envision in last place. I can't envision the Bears. The other three I can envision in last place. The Lions.
6: Yeah, but you're undermining your argument, because if you can envision two other teams being in last place, then why would you concede the season?
8: Right.
6: That makes no sense. You haven't played a division game yet.
5: Yeah,
6: so if the Minnesota Vikings have still quarterback issues, you got two games against them. The Green Bay Packers got offensive line issues and defensive issues. No Michael Parsons. You play them twice. That's four games. You could win all four of those games. Why would you concede your season when you have that on deck?
5: I guess because maybe second place in the NFC North is not a playoff team this year. Because three out of the NFC West.
6: Well, historically, second place in the NFC North this decade has always been a playoff team.
5: I know.
6: So I disagree with your math.
8: Are you saying, though, that one player, one big acquisition like Max Crosby is not enough to plug all of the holes in this defense?
5: Not based on what we saw last night.
8: So this is the first...
6: But hold on, though. You're going to get Kirby Joseph back. You're going to get Brian Branch back. That's going to help fix things. All right? So you get that solidified. Then if you add another pressure player up front, you got a defense. Last night, they had no defense, and they kept moving Aiden Hutchinson around to try to hunt matchups, and they're telling Hutchinson, get there any way you get there. A lot of inside moves, shortest way to the quarterback, but guess what else it does? It concedes the edge, and if you have no edge on your defense, you have no chance. Josh Allen had five quarterback scrambles last night. Killed them. Absolutely killed them. They've got to find a way to be able to create more pressure, to be able to have more integrity in your defense instead of selling out just to get to the quarterback. Because when you sell out, bad things happen. Last night, Josh Allen against the blitz from Kelvin Shepard, Lions defensive coordinator, 19 dropbacks, 10 of 15 passing, 118 yards, two passing touchdowns, two scrambles for 10 yards, and a touchdown, seven total first downs. Killed them. You can't continue to jeopardize the integrity of your defense by blitzing because you can't manufacture a pass rush from four guys. It's a problem. They're going to have to call in the Cavalry to get it fixed.
5: Well, coming up, Lane, just simply being lame. That, after I tell you about Marriott. 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
3: This is getting ridiculous, honestly.
4: You are an Eagles fan.
2: Why are you afraid to admit it?
3: I'm afraid to admit nothing that's true. It's not true.
4: But I don't know. You're not admitting it to yourself. Sometimes the truths about yourself are the hardest ones to see.
2: I want him to live his truth, CeCe. Yeah. It's a safe space. Live
4: you
2: your truth.
4: You don't have to stay in the closet, man.
2: You already have two other Eagles fans on the show.
4: You can come out with your Eagles fan t-shirt on. It's okay.
2: I'm sorry I didn't buy you an Eagles shirt like I did for Pat and Cam.
4: But we're working on getting you a helmet, though. We're going to replace the Patriots helmet with an Eagles helmet in the studio shortly. Don't worry about it.
2: Go Birds.
4: We got you.
2: Well, Evan may feel like our take on him being an Eagles fan is controversial, but we actually do have a big controversial game on the slate this weekend in college football. Number 7, LSU. Number 8, Ole Miss. This one has been circled for a long time. And why? Of course, because of one Lane Kiffin. A lot of bad blood, a lot of drama, a lot of theater for us. So we always hear this Lane being Lane terminology thrown around. And I thought, why don't we rank the top 5 Lane being Lane moments since he got to LSU.
4: Oh, wow.
2: It hasn't even been a full calendar year. And I have so many things. It took me so long to whittle them down. But I think that this is the correct order. So let's kick things off.
0: Number 5.
2: As you guys remember, a few weeks ago, an excerpt of John Talty's book, Lane Being Lane, was released in Vanity Fair. The book is out. It's called The Story of Lane Kiffin, College Football's Agent of Chaos. The excerpt that was released got a lot of people talking because it detailed that off-field behavior that Lane Kiffin was kind of infamous for in Alabama, his issues with Nick Saban, him being out on the town. And let's not forget, he was fired by Nick Saban as the OC of Alabama a week before they played Clemson in the national championship game. So you know it was bad. Mm-hmm. But the Lane being Lane moment is his response to John Talty's book. So Tom Mars is his friend. He's a lawyer. And he recently revealed that Lane Kiffin texted him this about a book that would be embarrassing to a lot of other people. Lane said this, quote, "I can save you $33 and a lot of reading time by summing up the book this way. Old unnamed sources say Lane used to argue with Saban, drink alcohol, and hang out with hot women. New unnamed sources say Lane gets along with Saban, doesn't drink alcohol, but still hangs out with hot women."
3: Same.
2: A lot of other coaches would be mortified by what is in that book, the contents in that book. They would say it would be shameful for them, their family, the university that they represent. Instead, Lane's like, still hanging out with hot chicks. You see that?
3: I mean, for somebody who is, he's not married, right? Very publicly not married, and very publicly has a great relationship with his ex-wife, co-parenting their children. If not drinking, getting along with Saban, and hanging out with hot women, I mean, that's where people love Lane Kiffin, if we're going to be honest. I mean, let's be real. Like, that's not going to be a turnoff for most people hearing and watching this show right now.
2: But I think a lot of other people in that position would say, that was in the past. I have turned a new leaf. And Lane's like, still hanging out with hot people. See that?
3: I mean, come on.
2: Saban's my buddy. Hot girls all around. Lane being Lane.
3: Do you think the majority of our audience is turned off by that comment?
2: I didn't say they are, but that is Lane being, his response to that is Lane being Lane. Next
4: but that one. Response reflects a coach that is unserious.
2: Okay, well, let's go to the next
0: number
2: one.
0: 4.
2: Something that was serious this offseason was when Lane Kiffin was attempting to add former NFL players Daquan Wright and Xavier Harris to his roster at LSU. He coached them at Ole Miss. They had a brief stint in the NFL, and he wanted to bring them back. And this is where it's Lane being Lane. The SEC actually filed a lawsuit against LSU and threatened to boot them out of the league for Lane's actions. LSU has been in the SEC for 93 years, since the conference was founded in 1933. And because of Lane Kiffin, who hasn't even been there a full 365, they were threatening to boot them out of the conference. But here's the ultimate Lane being Lane out of all of this. It was clearly controversial. It clearly was disrupting the landscape of college football. But Lane was hemming and hawing about it and tried to justify his actions this way.
5: I met with our leadership committee of our players, and I asked them, what, it's your team. What do you want to do? If these players are allowed to be added to rosters, what do you want to do? And every one of them was emphatic about, if they can help us win, bring them.
2: No, it's not me wanting to add NFL caliber talent back to the roster so I can win. It's the players. I wanted to do what they wanted to do. I discussed it with the leadership council. It's not his fault. He's just trying to do what's best for the kids.
3: You know who, like, the main person on the leadership council would probably be, if I had to guess? Their linebacker. His name is Whit Weeks. Why do we know him so well? Who is his significant other? Lane Kiffin's daughter. He met with, in essence, his son-in-law on this, is what happens if we're going to play.
2: But it's just so funny that they were in lockstep with what would be beneficial to him.
3: When you have a meal with your mother-in-law, okay, who I know you have a great relationship, I have a great relationship with my in-laws as well. Isn't the mother-in-law always going to be right for the most part? All right, yeah, if you want to do that, we'll do that. And then behind her back, you're talking to your wife about, like, no, we can't do it this way. So of course Whit Weeks is going to agree with Lane Kiffin. It's, in essence, his father-in-law.
2: Next one.
0: Number three.
2: So again, same situation, but a different branch off that same tree. When Lane had the plan to add two former NFL players or players who had stints in the NFL back to LSU, and all of this drama and chaos was unfolding. Let's go back to Tom Mars. There's a great piece up at ESPN.com. Mark Schlabaugh detailed what happened during this legal situation with LSU and the SEC, NCAA. Tom Mars, his friend, who is a lawyer, revealed that Lane Kiffin, in an attempt to back himself up and back this plan up, would send him screenshots of legal opinions backing up his case from where? ChatGPT.
4: Yeah.
2: Which is quite literally programmed to agree with you. So Lane Kiffin, in a very serious situation, was like, well, chat says I'm right. The leadership council's down, and so is ChatGPT. Lane being Lane.
4: Listen, I'm all for using AI. I don't necessarily know if that's the basis or foundation for any defense against what he's trying to do with bringing NFL players back to college football. No. That is absolutely ridiculous.
2: Save the trees.
4: Like I said, an unserious coach.
2: Next one.
0: Number two.
2: Evan, I think this one might be your personal favorite. In advance of this game, obviously a lot of pressure on both sides, a lot of drama, so many storylines. And Lane Kiffin took to the podium this week to say, actually, there's no pressure on my players at LSU. It's all on me and it's all

0: you just get to go play. And I said, really, the pressure's on them. They're the team that, and we won 7 games last year. They won 13. They returned, you know, 2 Heisman candidates. How often does that ever happen in the same backfield? You know, we had it one time with Matt Leinart and Reggie Bush, and second longest winning streak in the country. So you guys just get to go play, and the pressure's not on you.
1: 6 compliments of himself, by himself, in 133-second soundbite.
2: Pretty impressive. But there can only be one number one, as CC always says.
3: Number one.
2: It has to be just, in general, the way he left Ole Miss and how messy it was. To abandon those players as they are getting ready to play a playoff game in the college football playoff, trying to win a national championship, and say that he can't get it done there because there's not enough resources, and leave them in the lurch like that was the ultimate lane being lane, which is why, ahead of this big-time matchup with LSU and Ole Miss, he is going to walk into the gates of hell in Oxford, Mississippi.
1: November 30th, 2025. That is when Lane was hired by LSU. It is September 18th, 2026. The game is on September 19th, 2026, 7:30 p.m. Eastern on ABC. He's coached 2 games, and you have this list and had to narrow it down with others.
2: I had to leave like 5-6 things on the cutting room floor.
1: Does this make this a great hire or a terrible hire?
2: Ask me in January.
4: I mean, LSU is relevant.
1: No doubt.
2: But aren't they always kind of relevant?
4: They're not at the end with Brian Kelly, no.
1: Not
4: and they had
1: level.
4: Heisman level quarterback play, and they still weren't relevant. So no. So I mean,
2: but are all headlines?
4: But I guess my whole point is they paid him all of that money, and quite frankly, paid Brian Kelly to go away.
2: Yeah.
4: To win a national championship. All of the things that you just outlined with Lane Kiffin again feels like an unserious coach when it comes to prioritizing the main thing, which is championships. He'll win the press conference. He'll get the headlines. But LSU and their fans, they judge success one way. Championships.
1: A QB controversy that I don't think you really want. We'll get to that next. We're on Sportsmanlike, presented by Progressive Insurance.
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1: 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That is a huge game. The Jets and the Packers is an absolutely enormous game, honestly, for both teams.
2: Don't worry, we're going to get to that in 15 minutes because I got something for you on that game.
1: So much so that, like, I even had one person today, you know, say to me, well, maybe Dan Campbell can get Aaron Glenn back in a year, which I'm sure Dan Campbell would pay for the travel at this point to do anything to get Aaron Glenn back because they stunk last night on defense. They were injured. I understand that. But also, can you imagine if the Packers go 0-2 to start the season with losses to the Minnesota Vikings and the New York Jets? Wow, I'm glad you brought up the Vikings. Thank you. So the Vikings are going through a quarterback debate, controversy, whatever you want to say, battle right now that I don't think is like, this ain't Montana Young. This ain't Brady Bledsoe. Not exactly what you're dreaming of if you're Kevin O'Connell, but you won the first game. So Kyler Murray, Carson Wentz, Kevin Seifert, our Vikings reporter, put out there at Seifert ESPN. Kyler Murray, concussion, is practicing on at least a limited basis for the second consecutive day. These drills don't give much indication of his progress, but they are typically what happens during the open portion of practice. So Vikings at Bears, it's everybody's talking about Ben Johnson offense, Brian Flores defense. If you're a Vikings fan, who would you rather have start right now between the two quarterbacks?
3: Kyler Murray did not look great in that first quarter against Green Bay.
2: Nope. He did not at all.
3: His first pass attempt, he ends up just throwing up a lollipop that gets picked. It feels like he struggles to see over the offensive line. Remember, Kevin O'Connell admitted as such throughout the course of training camp.
2: Yep.
3: I don't know that he's going to be able to...
1: Did they just learn that he was 5'10 or whatever?
3: Well, I don't know that he's going to be able to operate the system as Kevin O'Connell envisioned or intended. And if that's the case, then you're probably better served with going with Carson Wentz, who, even though he's underwhelmed post-Philadelphia Eagles, he still seems like a professional quarterback. And given the weapons that are on that unit, maybe that's all you need if Brian Flores' defense can continue to play the way that it did in the second half against the Packers.
1: One of the many things that I say that a lot of people hate, including CeCe on this one, is I believe football becomes a team sport.
3: Oh,
1: hold on. I'm gonna walk you into something good here. Football becomes a team sport when the quarterback can activate the team. I believe the Vikings, when you're thinking about the team, it's Justin Jefferson and the defense. That's the team. Who gives the team the best chance to be activated? Someone that doesn't turn the ball over. And I can't believe, Smalls, I'm saying this. I think Carson Wentz has a better chance of not turning the ball over and just, like, I think they need somebody to just be blah. Blah is a win. That can just be fine.
2: You love a boring quarterback.
1: Yes. And I think Kyler, CC texted the group chat on Sunday. What was that?
2: I know.
1: And then I watched back the highlight of Kyler Murray in the first quarter, and I'm like, that can't be a real pass.
2: You mean the low light?
1: It was awful. It was a helicopter pass, like up in the air, like going crazy.
3: It was a low light followed by a lower light with him getting lit up.
2: Yes.
1: But if you're a Bears fan this week, you want Kyler to play because I think you have a better chance of getting the turnovers. And I think Wentz has a better chance of activating the greatness of that team.
2: I think he's the steadier option based on the very small sample size that we got from Kyler Murray against the Packers. But if you're a Bears fan, are you all that worried about the Vikings anyway? I know that you think about Brian Flores and the pressure that he brought against Green Bay in week one, but think about their offensive line and the lack of cohesion and the lack of experience on that line. Think about the Packers' tendencies to fall apart in the second half that revealed themselves yet again. And Ben Johnson has his number. He's 5-1 when calling plays against a Brian Flores coach defense. Mm. What you saw from Caleb Williams in week one, from this Bears team in week one, I don't know who's under center. If it matters who's under center, if you're a Bears fan, you should probably feel pretty good about your chances.
1: I'm glad you went to the Bears part of this. Based on what we've seen through 1 week and one game, the Chicago Bears should win this division by at least 2 games. At least.
3: Ooh.
1: They should run away with this. I am starting to think that we have miscalculated the NFC North. I'm starting to think that maybe it's a one playoff division.
3: One playoff team division.
1: Thank you. That's English. I'm not able to speak that. One playoff team division. And if you're the Bears, you look at the Packers, and you're like, they blew a 22-10 lead to Carson Wentz. I know I was just praising him. Then you look at the, if you're the Bears and you look at Carson Wentz as the starting quarterback or Kyler Murray, and then you look at the injuries. I'll give you the injuries. I'll be kind to your guy, Dan Campbell. The injuries last night in Detroit in the secondary and how the Bears could do the same thing that the Bills did offensively against the Lions.
4: Yes.
1: Why, if you're the Chicago Bears, are you not thinking this morning, if you're Cap and Jay Hood on the way in at ESPN 1000, starting the show in a few, to not think off of that game last night, we should win the division by multiple games, and our biggest conversation should be, do we rest Caleb in week 18 or 17?
3: But here's the other thing that you got to consider if you're the Chicago Bears. Your primary competition to win in that division, I would probably say it's the Detroit Lions. The Detroit Lions are going to be in the marketplace for the same thing that you need on the defensive side of the ball in order to get to a championship level. If you're the Bears, are you preemptive in terms of going after a player that can upgrade the talent base on that unit?
1: Okay, this is like, right up my alley.
3: I know you love the trade machine.
1: No, but you're bringing up a really interesting point.
3: But I'm just saying, you've got to think about that. Because Detroit don't have the guys on defense. They need help. And the things that they need, you need as well.
1: But don't you think, leading question, I get it. But don't you think giving up a first-round pick, in essence, is a cocky move from a standpoint of, we think we're so good, it don't matter that we give up a first-rounder. I think one of those teams can act in a cocky way. The other one cannot. The Bears can say, bleep them picks, in a way that I don't think the Lions can.
3: What's the most valuable commodity in the NFL?
1: Quarterback.
3: Okay, quarterback.
1: Yeah.
3: But there's more to that. Say what you always say.
1: The ability to get a quarterback. You have to find a way.
3: You always say,
1: a quarterback who can outperform a contract.
3: There you go. That's what you always say,
1: yes.
3: Right?
1: Yes.
3: Well, right now, everybody would say Caleb Williams is outperforming his contract.
2: No question.
3: He's on a rookie deal.
2: Question.
3: Guess what's going to happen after this year?
1: Right. Cha-ching.
3: Exactly. This guy's going to get paid $65, $70 million a year.
1: Rightfully so.
3: So if you're ever going to go for it,
2: now's
3: if you're ever going to mortgage the future, draft picks, cap space, this is the time to do it.
2: Great call.
3: And we all know what the Chicago Bears need. They need consistent pass rush up front. They could use another guy on the back end. Guess what? The guys are out there. I mentioned Kayvon Thibodeau and Uchenna Nwosu and Max Crosby. Also, Joey Porter Jr. with the Detroit Lions. What's going on there? I'm just saying, if you're the front office for the Chicago Bears, seeing what you saw last night with the Detroit Lions and their struggles, Detroit knows they got a problem. You know they got a problem. The whole league know they got a problem. You better think about beating your division rival, who looks like your primary competition, to the punch to get the players you need to compete at a championship level.
1: I like it. Well done by you. Mm-hmm. That soundbite all day, ESPN 1000. Four downs next on Unsportsmanlike.
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1: 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We go Four Downs on Friday with the NFL weekend ahead. We also... obviously, huge shout out to Sam Levitt. Amazing recovery. Somehow he's gone from questionable or doubtful to questionable.
2: Doubtful to questionable.
1: So amazing news out of LSU.
2: Progress being made.
1: So great to see that kind of recovery in 24 hours for Sam Levitt, the quarterback for LSU. And hopefully, obviously, everything is really okay in his life, but it seems like it's a Lane Kiffin shenanigan. And Buffalo annihilated, as we've been talking about, the Detroit Lions yesterday. 41-31. You think, oh, that doesn't sound like an annihilation. It was 27-7 at one point, ladies and gentlemen. It was not close.
2: Yeah, the Small score was not indicative of the actual tone of the game.
3: No.
2: But let's look at some other games in our week two slate in the NFL and go Four Downs.
7: First down.
2: We're going to get the most painful one out of the way. Packers and Jets, 1 p.m. right here on ESPN
1: Green
2: Radio.
1: Bay. Green Bay.
2: Steve Levy and Sal Powell on the call. If the Packers lose, CC, and they start out 0-2, is their season over?
3: Yeah, it's over. I struggle to see a pathway to them being able to get off the mat, and I don't think Michael Parsons is going to get back in time to make a material difference on what the complexion of this season is going to look like. You know, when we came into this year, we looked at the Minnesota Vikings game as an important game, and we looked at week two against the New York Jets as a layup. I don't think you can count this win with them showing up to MetLife Stadium on Sunday. I just don't. What I saw from the Jets in week one against the Tennessee Titans, albeit a low bar to clear in the way of an opponent, it was still a dominating performance. And a lot of the things that the Jets do well, I'm not sure if the Packers have answers for. That Jets defensive front can get after it. They showed that against Cam Ward. That Jets offensive line is as advertised. The Jets held the ball for damn near 39 minutes against the Tennessee Titans. They ain't but 60 minutes in the game.
2: Yeah.
3: So I just, the Packers offense is going to have to drive the bus. It's one-dimensional. They have some issues with protecting up front that the Jets can exploit. This is a bad matchup for the Green Bay Packers this Sunday.
2: Great.
1: What's over is the version of the Packers that we had in the offseason and into this season if they lose. In other words, you need to find a new version of yourself, because through two games, the approach would be incorrect and the outside noise would start to be louder and louder in a way that the reaction would be different from the team. So, you know how like when you say like, the version of you in college or in your 20s, that version of me is dead and gone. I need a new version of me.
2: Yeah.
1: It's part of me, but it's dead and gone. That's what this is. The version of, oh, we're a contender, we're really good, Jordan Love MVP narrative, that's dead and gone. Doesn't mean your season's over, doesn't mean you can't make the playoffs, but that version of the Packers would be dead and gone with an 0-2 loss. Also, very quickly, if we were to do a draft of teams by removing their quarterback and removing their laundry as to who has the best roster, the Jets could be a top 10 pick. That's how good that roster theoretically is if you ignore the laundry and you would look at just the starting 22, 21 in this case, non-quarterback.
2: Okay, they also play the Titans, so let's pump the brakes.
1: They have first-rounders all over the place, right, that other teams would actually want.
2: But still, we're so I'm down on the Packers, we're so up on the Jets. They play the Titans. Let's everybody pump the brakes. Next one.
7: Second down.
2: Saints at Ravens. In Jesse Minter's debut as head coach of the Baltimore Ravens, they looked really good. Put up 41 points and a 41-23 victory over the Indianapolis Colts. Part of the reason why Jesse Minter was brought in is that the results with John Harbaugh were not good. Part of that, last season, the Ravens went 3-6 at home. That's the worst mark in franchise history. CeCe, as a former Raven, we'll start with you. How important is it for the Ravens to set the tone at home and get the victory over the Saints under Jesse Minter?
3: Well, it's important. The Saints are an upstart group. Now, what will complicate it for Baltimore, Zay Flowers is going to be out. Jacoby Lane is banged up. The weaponry on the outside for Lamar Jackson is going to be problematic, but he still has Derrick Henry in the lineup. And I believe in Declan Doyle, their offensive coordinator, what they were able to do in their season opener, 300-plus yards passing, 200-plus yards rushing. I mean, the teams that have done that previously in their season openers, you're talking about the 2019 Ravens, they were first in points per game. The 1998 49ers, they were third in points per game. The 81 Chargers, they were first in points per game. And then the 78 Cowboys, they were first in points per game. So this is going to be an explosive offense, period. End of sentence. But when it comes to how you want this offense to evolve, it's going to be hard for them to continue to build on what they did in week one under Declan Doyle without those key pieces in the lineup.
1: Yeah, it's important because the Saints are a good team. They lost the Lions, which maybe after last night makes it kind of not a great loss, but whatever. They lost to the Lions. Saints are a good team. Beat the teams you're supposed to beat at home and beat the teams that many of us, me included, thought could be a first place team. That's a heck of a start. I'm going to look at everything this year, though, through one prism with the Ravens. It's not about Jesse Minter's first year. It's not about when Jacoby Lane comes back injury-wise, A-Flower. I'm just going to look at it as, is Lamar going to stay there? Everything that is through the lens of how I'm going to look at everything with the Ravens. Every move they make, every moment, every game, is that going to get them one step closer to Lamar staying there?
2: If he wins a Super Bowl there or gets to a Super Bowl there, do you think that likelihood increases of him staying there?
1: I would be ignorant to answer that question because I don't know.
2: Because he's rare in the way he moves.
1: Adam Schefter tells us all the time he's different in his makeup, not better nor worse, just different than those that would be deemed his peers. So I don't know how to answer. He may say, I did what I have to do. I'm going home. Going to the Dolphins.
3: That contract is going to be monstrous.
1: He's earned it.
3: No, I'm not saying he hasn't earned it. I'm just thinking about what it is. Right now, it's $60 million a year. That's the high watermark. I mean,
1: it could get to 70.
3: Is 70 off the board?
1: If that's what he wants to stay, and if you're Miami or Atlanta, you do an overpay to get somebody like that to fix your franchise.
2: Next one.
7: Third down.
2: Steelers at Patriots. Ev, as our resident Patriots fan, we'll start with you. Sometimes. If the Steelers win this game,
1: and I don't want to talk about
2: that. And they start 2-0.
1: Yeah.
2: After winning the division last year, with Mike McCarthy at the helm, will you change your view on their chances to contend this season?
1: No, and I love Mike McCarthy. You guys know that. No, I don't think the Steelers are contenders this year. No, I can't go there. Listen, it's a great story. The Patriots cannot start at 0-2. I'm sorry.
12: No.
1: That cannot happen. I know A.J. Brown is out. Trevion Henderson, the running back, is coming back. Like, they just cannot start 0-2. I had a lot of questions about their lack of moves in the offseason. Now, you could say, what do you mean? They got A.J. Brown. I get it. That was, like, low-hanging fruit in some ways. Like, that's the obvious one. I wanted more edge rushers. I wanted more interior offensive line help in addition to Elijah Vera Tucker. Like, there's stuff that I wanted that didn't actually happen this offseason. They're banged up now in the secondary with Carlton Davis. So I'm nervous they cannot lose this game. But no, I'm not going to look at the Steelers as contenders for the Super Bowl. No.
3: Yeah, I'm the same way. I don't see it at all. I don't see it. They got a quarterback that doesn't want to get hit, and he doesn't want to throw the ball downfield. He's not capable of throwing the ball down the field. Against the Atlanta Falcons, which is an average defense at best, Aaron Rodgers was 0-7 on passes that traveled 20 or more yards in the air. 0-7. He can't throw the ball down the field, y'all. So, like, he doesn't want to get hit. He doesn't want to throw the ball down the field. Kind of limits what your offense can be, no?
2: Yes.
3: Yeah. So, and the Patriots play really good defense. I mean, really good defense. A lot of the issues that everybody was worried about coming into the year, who's going to rush the passer, against Seattle, that did not look like a problem. So, yeah, I think this is one of those that would shock me if New England dropped it.
2: But even with all that being said, it would shock you if New England dropped it. They have a great defense. It wouldn't change your perspective on the Steelers at all if they win this game.
3: No.
1: No.
2: I love it.
1: No.
2: Last one.
7: Fourth down.
2: Eagles at Titans. The Titans lost their opening game 23-10 versus the New York Jets. They have the Eagles this weekend. Then they go on the road to the Giants. They go on the road to Baltimore. And then they have the Houston Texans. Evan, we'll start with you as a Jalen Hurts lover, so with the Eagles. If they lose this game, the Titans, how long until Titans fans panic about Cam Ward?
1: I'm not going to let you do this to CeCe nor I. This is going to... Give me your script if you don't mind.
2: I don't have a script.
1: What is it? It's right here. Smalls, how long until the Titans fans panic about the guy that you've said is going to lead them to the playoffs each of the last 2 years in Cam Ward? You can't flip the script on us. You are most associated with Cam Ward of any of the three of us on this show.
2: Yeah.
1: You had them in the playoffs last year.
2: Yeah.
1: They were stinky. They drafted a wide receiver in the first round. They're now off to a really weird start, and there's really weird interactions between Cam Ward and the media. I'm not blaming Cam Ward. I'm just saying that there's odd interactions there.
3: Very odd.
1: Like, what's going on?
3: I don't know if it's the media. I don't know if it's a combination of the two. It's very weird.
2: There's a tension there.
3: Yes.
1: Okay, so Smalls, don't do this to us. This is your big take. How do you feel about this?
2: As someone that was a big Cam Ward supporter.
1: Was?
2: Certainly at the time when he came out of college, I was saying, I think that this guy's going to be awesome. Heading into a quarterback-rich draft, if this season is a bust for them, and honestly, given the schedule that I just outlined, this could be a rough start to the season for the Tennessee Titans. And especially if Brian Daboll as the OC is not able to get a different version out of him throughout the season. Yeah, if you're a Titans fan, you should panic. And you should be wondering if maybe they move on from Cam Ward and they draft somebody else. I don't know if it would be smart to give up on him this early in his career. We've seen a lot of quarterbacks be broken in this league rather than made. But also, with the talent that's going to be in this draft this year, it's certainly on the board. That conversation would be on the board.
1: You just put the Titans drafting a quarterback in the 2027 draft on the board.
2: Do you think it's off the board? If Cam Ward does not improve this season, this is the draft that everyone has circled as potentially a once-in-a-generation type talent group.
1: You just made an extremely bold statement.
2: You don't think that will be part of the conversation? If in year two, with Cam Ward, they're to use his terminology, keeping it a buck and they're still ass, you're not going to come in here and say, well, maybe cut your losses, draft somebody else, draft a quarterback when you want one, not when you need one, have a true quarterback competition with the Titans?
1: That's why I wanted you to answer the question, because that is a strong, strong statement. I'll tell you what they should do first, then, if they do stink this year, is even though he acted like a tush this week, Jeffrey Simmons and ridiculous comments, there's how you get another first-round pick. Bears, Lions, you're talking about that? Patriots?
3: Well, this might be the audition tape because no Landon Dickerson for the Philadelphia Eagles. That interior, that offensive line was problematic in week one against Washington. I'm just saying, if you're the Tennessee Titans, you got to find a way to generate explosives in the passing game. They had none against the New York Jets week one. You got to find a way to be able to generate negative plays and sacks on a defensive end. They had zero in week one. That has to change this week against the Eagles if you're going to have any chance of beating Jalen Hurts and the crew.
1: Wow, Smalls.
2: You don't think that's part of the conversation?
1: I just didn't see that coming today.
2: I know how our media machine works. I know how fandom works. You always want the next new shiny thing, and you want a quarterback that can save you.
1: You think a guy like Arch Manning would work in Tennessee? Coming up.
2: A Manning in Tennessee? Never.
1: Coming up. We don't have to say it's a must win. They're saying it. We'll get to that next. We're on Sportsmanlike, presented by Progressive Insurance.
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1: It was a very complete win for the Giants.
2: Here's the worst part about it. They bullied this Dallas team.
1: They bullied them.
3: There's one thing that they did. 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
5: 105.3 The Fan. Cowboys, Commanders this week after Dallas lost to the Giants last week. 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Been discussing a lot the Bills' destruction of the Lions last night. 41-31. Sam Levitt for LSU upgraded to questionable from Dallas. I can't even do it. Like, I like giving the main things in case you're just tuning in. It's a huge thing, but, like, it's laughable. I just think Lane just made the whole thing up is what it comes off as. That the guy, miraculous recovery overnight. Dodgers clinched the division again.
6: Saw it. Yuck.
5: Anyway. Cowboys Commanders, which...
6: That's my day. Yeah.
5: Wow. Bad news for my son, who's 13. His flag football teams were announced yesterday, and he's on the Cowboys.
6: Oh, no.
5: A lot of talk, no results, I guess, for his squad this year. All these 13-year-olds are going to tell you how good they are, and then nothing's going to happen as a result.
6: Are they going to proclaim they're going to be in the championship?
5: Gotti. So, Dak Prescott, you know, Cowboys are 0-1. Commanders, not very good, right? I guess they made it close against the Eagles. I don't think any of us think the Commanders are going to be great this year. So, Dak, on this game...
7: I'm not sure what the Commanders are going to be this year.
5: I think that's fair.
7: So I have no idea. I still don't know. We watched
5: them. Bad is on the board.
7: I still don't know what they are.
5: Bad is on the board and good is on the board, I guess, is what you could say for them. Yeah, and fair. Everywhere in between. So, here's Dak on whether or not this game is potentially a must-win already for the Cowboys.
8: Right, you don't want to say it, and at the end of the day, like, if it didn't happen, there's still time. There's a lot of opportunity, but, yeah, just from a team, this team, right, all the changes, all the excitement, yeah, we've got to go win, and what a great opportunity to do it at home against a division opponent, right, that we know pretty well. Obviously, they've made a number of changes on their side, but, yeah, we're looking forward, feel great about our game plan. We've got to start fast. You know, looking back at last week, especially on the offensive side, we start fast. That's a different game. So it's about starting fast, being our best version just through the discipline, through the little things, and allowing our playmakers to take over.
5: All right. Everybody's talking about it already. It's already week two. So what do we think? Must win already? I mean, I can't believe we're doing this, but they're even commenting on it. Brian Schottenheimer only won 7 games last year. We forget that. Like, Super Bowl talk, you're going to go from 7 to the Super Bowl. It's a big jump. What do we think about the Cowboys?
7: Listen, going into last week, Dak Prescott going up against the New York Giants, you could take it for granted. He's 16-2 against the Giants in his career. Dak Prescott against division opponents at home is 22-2.
6: Oh.
7: Against the Washington Commanders, Dak Prescott at home, 20 touchdown passes, 0 picks.
6: Oh.
7: If they lose this game, then all of a sudden, all of that history and all the assumptions that we could make about the Dallas Cowboys and Dak Prescott being their quarterback go out the window. So, yeah, it feels very much so like a must win because you can't have championship aspirations and us take you seriously if you start off the season 0-2 and 0-2 in the division. You only got 6 of them all season long. And if you lose the first 2 of them, it sets a terrible tone.
6: It certainly does, and it doesn't get easier after that. Have you looked at their schedule?
7: No, what we got?
6: If you start the season 0-2 versus the Giants and the Commanders, 0-2 in the division, not a great place to be. Then you get a date with the Baltimore Ravens. Then you get the Houston Texans. You have to go there. Tampa Bay Bucks come to town. Mm. Then you go to the Green Bay Packers. Mm. And Micah
5: That's easy.
6: But Micah might be returning. A lot of emotions in that game.
7: Okay. That's never easy if Micah's out there.
6: Correct. And he's going to really have even something to say.
7: Even if the Packers are terrible. Understood. Like they could be 1-4 going into that game. If Micah Parsons is out there, that's going
6: to
7: be a game.
6: I agree. Then they go on the road to the Philadelphia Eagles. That is a very tough stretch, and you are in trouble if you start 0-2. And if the defense looks the same as it did in week one, we have a lot of questions about Christian Parker. We have a lot of questions about how all this new personnel is going to gel together. The penalties that we saw, I think alarm bells might be going off in Dallas if they lose week two.
5: So you mean the team that won 7 games last year, led by the coach who did a good job.
7: He did a great job. Don't take that away from him.
6: He was awesome last year. A lot of adversity, and he handled it very well.
5: What I'm saying is, this is not Ben Johnson or Joe Brady. This is not the guy that, like, oh my God, we got to get him. Brian Schottenheimer, for whatever reason, was passed over for like probably 25 years. 20 years, let's say. Yeah. 20 years passed over. Finally, the Dallas Cowboys gave him a shot, which is awesome. And he did a good job last year. But as a team, they won 7 games. They may start 0-2 this year. That, if you just take out the name and the hype, is not an unreasonable mindset of 7-win team may not be great this year. 7-win team, as easy as they can go to 9, could also go to 5. So I think that just hold your horses a little bit. As I've said all offseason, if they weren't the Dallas Cowboys, we wouldn't be talking about them this much relative to the roster they have. And that's not I just don't think their roster is that impressive. I really don't. Because you guys made a whole big deal about Rashawn Gary coming over. I look at it, and all my Packers people at ESPN Wisconsin were celebrating that they got a pick for the guy because they were about to release him. They looked at him as a failed first-round pick for them relative to superstardom, right? I mean, Quinnen Williams, great addition. I'm not doubting that. Not doubting that at all, right? But they did trade Micah, which you predicted, CeCe, but also didn't think was good for the defense.
7: No, I thought that was the right thing for the Cowboys to do, given where the team was at.
5: But from a skill position or skill standpoint, you can't replace that man.
7: No, you can't, but they tried to do it with a lot of other players. Like, we traded the one great player for a lot of above average to good players, and they thought that the sum would be greater than what they had if they invested $47 million a year in Micah Parsons.
5: Understood. The point that I guess...
7: But here's the thing.
5: Yeah.
7: It has not worked out that way.
5: Not yet.
7: And that's the problem. Like, we're still waiting on that, right? It certainly hasn't worked out the way Green Bay thought it would work out.
6: No.
7: But it hasn't worked out for the Dallas Cowboys either. In a trade that we thought could end up being a win-win for both sides, it looked like after this offseason, it would be the win for the Dallas Cowboys. Now it's starting to trend toward lose-lose.
5: Well, that's very interesting. The best version of a win-win trade in the NFL in the last decade is clearly Stafford and Goff.
6: Yes.
5: Both teams won in a huge
7: way. No doubt.
5: It's one of the great win-win trades in the history of sports, honestly. Right? You don't look at any team ripping off the other team. It's one of the great win-win trades ever. The early stages of could the Micah trade be a lose-lose is a fascinating conversation. We are not nearly there yet, but it is on the table that it ends up being the exact opposite of the Stafford Goff. Now, one more thing on Dak, because he talked about the fans who thought, hey, you know what? Maybe it's here we go again with the Dallas Cowboys.
8: I love our fans, but, I don't necessarily feel like I need to speak to that fan, sorry for them. If they're a real fan, they'll stick with it. They'll trust it. They'll believe in it. And at the end of the day, like we just said, it is one game. And, yeah, it sucks. It's the first game. Nobody's more pissed than myself and these guys in here. We didn't want to start 0-1. We're as excited as any fan out there about the offseason and things we've done in the training camp. So, turn that energy and come to the game this Sunday and be as loud as you can. And we appreciate it.
7: You know what? I'm tired of these quarterbacks telling fans how they should feel, how they need to be, and judging whether or not they're real fans. These fans have been there before you got here. They'll be here long after you gone.
6: No doubt.
7: Stop trying to tell fans how to fan. If you're frustrated, if you don't like the criticisms that you're hearing from the fans, you know how you shut them up? Go win. When you don't win, a lot of people are going to talk crap about you, including the people in your home stadium that are season ticket holders. So that's your job, Dak Prescott, not to tell the fans how to feel, not to tell the fans how to be, not to judge whether or not they're a real fan. Your job is to play quarterback for the Dallas Cowboys. Your job is to score more than the 20 that you put up on the road in MetLife Stadium with the receivers that organization has, with the offensive line that they've invested in. That's your job. Go do that.
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0: Hey, it's Myron. 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
1: 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We also have Louisville SMU on our air tomorrow. Right after Amber and Zaz and the college campus tour.
2: We got a little Virginia, West Virginia action this weekend, too. Duke's Mayo Classic. Let's go.
1: Virginia and West Virginia.
2: Yeah.
3: Remember when Smalls did the Will Levis, put the mayo in the coffee? Years ago, and CeCe almost puked on the air.
4: CeCe's never been more disappointed in me.
2: Yeah, that was a low life for you.
4: Just because he hates mayo, he was grossed out, and he was grossed out at my actions, disappointed in my actions.
5: I think he was disgusted in your actions.
6: Hey guys, real quick, because Dan's coming up. We haven't had him in a while. Dan Orlowski is joining us.
3: He's
6: on the fourth floor. Is there a David Muir sign somewhere in the hallway?
4: Yes.
3: Is there what?
4: Did you forget how to come to the studio?
2: Is David Muir and Martha Raddatz?
4: Should I go find him?
1: Dan!
2: Oh my God.
1: Ma, the meatloaf!
4: Door's open, Dan.
2: Oh my God.
1: Really? Wow, you want to go get him for real?
4: It's been that long that he forgot how to find our studio.
3: This is amazing. So what was Nuno talking about?
6: That.
3: Oh, just that he's coming up and he forgot where we are.
4: I got something for Dan. Because I was on vacation recently, and we know that people have strong opinions about Dan Orlovsky. He's known for certain things.
6: Left at the picture or right?
4: You're going to go left, I think.
3: I'm going to go get him. Just talk.
2: We're using the pictures in the building.
4: There's signs on the wall that say where the studio is.
2: But the signs are small.
4: Oh, here he goes. I hear him.
2: And they do have a white background on the sign, so it's hard to see it against the white wall.
4: You know, year four for us, our fourth football season, you think we need to upgrade the signs?
2: Yeah, I guess.
4: Make them bigger?
2: Can we have a GPS for being in the building? This is a huge building.
4: Yes,
2: in order to figure out where you need to go, I feel like you need a Waze for the building at 7 Hudson.
5: It's better than Myron. Myron couldn't even get in the door.
7: I just ain't been here in a minute.
2: Yeah, we can tell.
3: Yeah, I found him.
7: I took it right at the picture, not a left.
3: Dan Orlovsky joining us here on Unsportsmanlike, ESPN NFL analyst.
7: I apologize.
3: Smalls had something for you, so we'll start there. Go ahead.
4: Well, Dan, I teased this to you a couple weeks ago.
7: Yeah,
4: what would you say you're known for?
7: Publicly?
2: Bad food takes.
4: Food, probably. Football, right?
7: Running out of the end zone.
4: Oh, well, that too, yes. have you ever been called a fashion icon before?
7: No, I hate clothes.
4: Because, Dan, I was on vacation recently.
7: Tell me more.
4: And I was on the beach in Miami. And, you know, when people recognize me, it's like, oh, tell CeCe thanks for the Super Bowl. You tell Stephen A. this. I met a guy named Walter. And he comes up to me and he goes, do you know Dan Orlovsky? I go, sure. Comes on our show every week during the football season. He goes, he's my fashion inspiration. Dan, he has a whole
7: Shout
4: folder.
7: Shout out to Walt.
4: we have the photos for you. A whole photo of screenshots of your suits, and then he takes them to the tailor and he gets the suits made just like you. And do we have the previous photo of Dan? Look at this, is you. He screenshots photos of your looks, Dan, and he has a whole mood board that he takes to the tailor. You're a fashion icon in the streets.
7: Smalls, you're my favorite person on the show. I mean, I can't claim any of this because my wife literally picks out everything.
4: Well, she's a fashion icon.
7: Yeah, does get clothes.
2: But I mean, down to the details.
4: Down to the shoes.
2: He's got no hem, zero break on the pants.
4: It was unbelievable.
2: It's just unbelievable.
7: Is he tall and like long and lean?
4: Yes. He was just like, oh, you have to tell Dan that I love his looks.
3: Keep going.
7: In shape.
3: A lot of people say it looks like Brady. I don't know.
4: Yeah.
7: But disheveled hair.
4: I was like, we got to kick off the season. Telling him that there are dudes out there.
7: Now I'm happy I came in, guys.
4: Icon.
7: All right, see you tomorrow.
4: You'll remember where the studio is.
2: On a high note.
3: But wait, there's more. You know what else she did for you? She got two of our producers who are Eagles fans.
7: Okay.
3: Cam and
7: this
3: Pat.
7: This is great.
3: This is like we're giving Dan his Christmas gift.
4: I know, totally.
3: Smalls, this is your thing. You did it. Tremendous.
4: Well, let's pan to Vegas East. They're representing for Madden.
7: I appreciate you guys. Thank you. That's
4: They're
7: awesome.
4: Big Eagles fans, so
7: That's
4: we had
7: amazing.
4: To get the shirts.
7: I don't want to cry on TV anymore, so I internally I am, but thank you. That's awesome. That's amazing.
3: I don't know what we should do now.
4: Whatever tough question we have for Dan, now's the time because we have buttered him up so much.
2: I don't want to ask Dan a tough question. I want to give him a layup and
7: you
2: see
7: what
2: he goes.
7: You can ask me a tough question.
2: I don't though. Coming off of last night's game and what we've seen from the Bills over the first 2 weeks,
7: yeah.
2: I just want you to paint the picture for this Bills offense and what it is now as opposed to what we've seen in years past with Josh.
7: Yeah, I mean, healthy, that'll be the best offense in football this year. I think it's...
2: So better than the Bears.
7: Yes, that'd be the best offense because it's impossible to defend if they're healthy. The tight ends change everything. I think Kincaid changes everything. Whatever you think about JSN is to Darnold, Jamar Chase is to Burrow, Puka is to Matthew Stafford, Kincaid is to Josh Allen. He's the go-to guy. I think he's big Cooper Kupp. And CeCe, you know this from a defensive perspective. The problem is the tight ends are so versatile that you put them on the field and it's like, okay, we got to have people to stop the run and they're all good enough in the pass game. And then you put them on the field, they're like, we got to stop the pass game and they're all good enough in the run game. It's the best offensive line in ball. It's one of the best backs in ball. It's the quarterback that's the best player in football right now. So healthy, specifically now that they've got DJ and Palmer healthy, like healthy, this will be the best offense in football, yeah.
3: I think I may have to change my Super Bowl pick. I'm a firm believer when the great quarterbacks go to guys at tight end that they win and they win big.
7: Yeah.
3: Like if you're telling me
7: if he's healthy, Kincaid's healthy, he totally changes the complex of the AFC. Yes,
3: Because they're like I think the whole like we got to search for a number one receiver with Josh Allen like was almost irrelevant if you could search for two elite tight ends.
7: They have three.
3: Who's the third?
7: Hawes is elite. That's all he does. He's not that pass catcher. He's good enough to be something. He has become one of the best blocking tight ends in football.
2: Oh, yeah.
3: All right, then let me ask.
2: He was handling Devin White all last night.
7: That's been since he got there.
2: Oh, buddy.
3: All right, I'm going to hopefully do the tough one now. Now that we've buttered him up enough. Okay. Well, go ahead.
7: I know where you're going. Are you going to ask about the Lions? No, I know where he's going. No.
3: Why do you love quarterbacks who haven't done it versus those who have? Why do you love Herbert and love and burping on the air here and all the stuff that you just said?
7: I don't.
3: Why do you not love Hurts?
7: I do.
3: To the level of these other guys, you don't.
7: Oh, no, I totally disagree with that. I just was very, when Jalen came onto the scene, I was very skeptical of Jalen. I was very much more in favor of Carson Wentz because I was a Carson Wentz person when he initially took over. And then it was that friction point of you're really moving on from Carson for Jalen Hurts. And it was definitely the prism of looking at Jalen from the college performance. And critical of Jalen probably that first year and a half, 2 years as a starter. Ever since then, Hurts has won me over. I've said this a million times. He's never going to be the person that you choose to play just quarterback if we're in T-shirts and shorts. I understand the position's not played like that. But I don't doubt Hurts. I've so far removed myself from doubting Hurts in no matter what situation. I think you while you're a fan of Herbert is because that's what it should look like. You know, and your brain tells you that's what it should look like. And eventually when the quarterback is, that's what it should look like. Justin's also had some really high moments in the league. He's had historically good performances in the league. Last week was awful, but I'm a Hurts guy now.
2: Dio, I want to drill down. I want to drill down on the Jalen Hurts part because you said he's not going to be the guy that you would pick to just play quarterback. Jeffrey Simmons made similar comments earlier this week. When you hear what All-Pro defensive tackle Jeffrey Simmons said this week about Hurts, you hear what?
7: I hear a defensive player that is probably reciting things that they're hearing in a defensive meeting room from coaches. I hear a thought process that's just not accurate with reality. I think that I've often said with Jalen, the facts and the opinions do not match. The fact is, plays at a high level, wins at a high level. The opinion is he's carried by the team. I get the premise of it. Like, okay.
2: There are parts of the field that he doesn't access as a quarterback.
7: Well, he just hasn't a lot. Whether he's capable of doing it over the course of 17 games, we will find out. He did it in week one. I think there's this, people take and run with comments as well. Like, if you ask me the key of Minnesota-Chicago, I'm going to tell you, you got to make Caleb play from the pocket. Now, does that mean he can't? No. What it means is I'm not going to let him play from in and out of the pocket.
2: Well, I'm not going to let him beat me as a runner, yeah.
7: So, like, lesser back teams. In your day, if you were playing Green Bay, what's the Giants' defensive line goal versus Green Bay?

0: I don't want, he doesn't get to live in a 3-1 count all the time. And so I think there's a little bit of that with Hurts. Is like, I certainly don't want him to be a runner and a passer. So I don't know if it's just totally taking the shot of like, you can't. It's more like, I don't want to let you do both.
1: Speaking of the Green Bay Packers, Dan, on a scale of 1 to 10, where's your concern level for Green Bay right now?
0: I would tell you offensively is like strong 8. That offensive line has been getting worse for the last 18 games. They were putrid on Sunday. Mm-hmm. He won't make the year. Also, as I love Matt LaFleur. I've known Matt for a long time. He's too good of a coach to play into Minnesota's hand the way he did. And so that gives me a high level of concern. I was a person who I thought the defense actually played well. I thought the defense played better. I thought the penalties killed them. They are what they are. They got called. So I think you're confident you feel better about the defense going into week 2 than you did week 1. But my concern level with the offense and specifically the offensive line, and it could derail their season, is at a strong 8. And it's got to get fixed fast. And I don't know if it can.
2: We're talking with Walt's fashion icon, Dan Orlovsky, ESPN, yes. NFL
0: Walt
2: analyst.
0: Walt Disney's fashion icon.
2: But yes, Walt and Walt Disney, well, for that matter. AFC South, I should be more excited about Trevor Lawrence or more nervous about Cam Ward?
0: Oh, excited about Trevor Lawrence. I think Trevor Lawrence is going to play his way into MVP conversations here. I don't know if there's a quarterback more confident. We maybe watched him last night with Josh. When you start making FU throws all the time...
2: Can you define that without actually giving the, what it stands for?
0: An FU throw is, I shouldn't throw this, but I'm going to because I can. And it's like, you look at the defense and you're like, there's nothing you can do. There's nothing you can do. Trevor's there right now. And it really is fascinating because 2 years ago, he was complete opposite before Liam got there. He's totally shelled confidence-wise. I think Liam's got a little bit of like edge to him that brings that out in Trevor. Like a little bit of like, dude, you're the best player on the field. I think Trevor Lawrence walks on the field right now. He's like, I'm best player on the field, dude. And there's nothing you guys can do about it. And that's a very real thing right now in Jacksonville. The Cam Ward stuff in Tennessee, I've seen a lot of the noise. I don't know if the reporters are being the nicest to him. That's life in the NFL. It's so much more about Cam Ward. One, way too much gun, Tennessee. Way too much shotgun. Two, the timing of the space of their pass concepts is not good enough. So Cam's got to play better, but I don't think this is the way to define in Tennessee. I can't tell you Cam Ward's the future, but you can't tell me he's not, because it's impossible to judge what he is.
3: Dan, we got the Bengals visiting Houston this weekend. Joe Burrow's got a little bit of a tight back, but is expected to play. If I were to tell you one of those teams is going to be in the AFC Championship game, who's the team that's going to be there?
0: I'm going to say Cincinnati. Cincinnati walks out of week 1. They win. Joe doesn't play well, and Jamar and T did nothing. That's encouraging. I liked what the defense did from a scheme thing, and Dexter and Jonathan Allen. I think with Houston, the defense will get back on track.
3: Yeah,
0: think. Yeah. You're looking for a clean game from CJ. You're just
3: been
0: clean.
3: A while since we've had that.
0: CC, his last 3 games, 5 picks, 7 fumbles, 9 sacks.
1: Oof.
0: There was good in week 1. They got to get rid of like those 2 or 3 plays a game that are just crushing them, you know? And I think that's what you're looking for, something clean.
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0: I'm over it. Ugh. With Pat the producer.
1: Why didn't anyone tell me how important conditioner was to hair?
2: You don't have hair.
1: I use it on my beard. Nuno's a coward.
3: Oh.
1: So I'm going to a concert tonight because I'm trying to be a cultured member of society. Nuno called me an inspiration for doing this type of thing.
4: Can you imagine Javante trying to tackle Derrick Henry?
5: No, I can't.
3: Absolutely.
6: Wait, the thing is, I think I could. I am about 5'5", 140 pounds.
7: Ugh. I'm over it. I'm sick and tired and over it.
1: Get a life.
5: Yes, each and every day at this time, Pat plays the same intro. It is I'm over it here on Unsportsmanlike, presented by Progressive Insurance.
1: You want to play it again? Or?
5: No, we're good. Pat Costello gives us items in and around sports, entertainment, his life that he is over. Patrick.
1: Well, I was trying to email the Get Up people and tell them that Orlovsky got called a fashion icon or whatever, but... So I got distracted and didn't update the intro. It's fine. It doesn't matter. I would like to talk about the Cleveland Browns. We got sent some sound yesterday from the really big show on ESPN Cleveland. Jarvis Landry was a guest, and he talked about what he thinks of the Browns heading into their matchup this week against the Bucks. Take a listen.
8: I think everything with Cleveland, if I look at this team, I don't see a strength, right? Like, I don't think the defense is there yet. I don't think the O-line is there yet. The quarterback play is not there, you know? And so when you look at the Tampa team, that's essentially a Super Bowl makeup kind of a team, you kind of got to go with Tampa. But, you know, the Cleveland Brown in me always wants them to be successful. So I don't know. I'm torn on this one to make a decision on who wins or not.
1: This was the funniest answer because he's like, the Browns, no strengths. They have nothing going for them. Yeah. And the Bucks, kind of a Super Bowl team, but I'm torn. I don't know. It could go. It's a toss up, guys. It could go either way.
5: Is he being asked by Riz and Hammer and Oldak and everybody who he's rooting for or who he thinks he's going to win?
1: I don't know what the question was.
5: Well, but that kind of matters in that.
4: But if you're a former player on the team and you're most closely associated with said team, you don't want to go on the local airwaves and pick against them.
1: I mean, so he literally said they have,
3: guy, though, right? They have no strength.
1: They have no strength.
4: But y'all, when he's saying he's torn, what he's really saying is, I can't pick the Cleveland Browns, so I'm going to say I'm torn because I know I can't come on here and pick the Tampa Bay Buccaneers with Baker Mayfield, who used to be our quarterback.
1: They have no strength.
3: But I'm going to tell you there's no strength, so you know where I actually am leaning.
4: Exactly.
1: And Baker, you know,
4: he breadcrumbed his opinion.
1: That team kind of a Super Bowl contender, but I'm torn. It could go either way. Who's to say?
5: Wait, let's play this out for a second.
3: That's a tough spot for him to be.
4: Pat, he just wants his key card to still work.
1: He said they have no strengths, can't he?
5: Pat, if Canty and Todd Monken were in a room together, no cameras, no microphones, nothing, nobody would know what the conversation would be. And Canty said to Todd Monken, head coach of the Browns, what are your strengths of your team? What do you think he would answer? I'm actually curious about this.
4: Oh, I know exactly what he would answer. We got 2 first-round draft picks in 2027. That's our strength.
3: Our strength is our war chest.
4: Yeah, exactly. Our strength is Deshaun Watson coming off the books. That's our strength.
9: And it looks like he was asked how he sees the Browns right now. That was his answer to that question.
5: You know what, Nuno? The real answer is he doesn't. You're retired and you're Jarvis Landry and you're a millionaire. On Sundays, you're not watching the Browns.
1: Can I play you guys another funny Brown soundbite? Sorry to television. I didn't tell him I was doing this one, but it's 20 seconds from Travis Switzer. And it's the Browns offensive coordinator. And he was talking about Deshaun Watson's performance in week one. And just listen to how he had to jump through hoops to answer this question.
10: Was it perfect? No. I mean, but I thought he was decisive, you know, and that's something that we've been talking about moving forward. I thought he was decisive. I thought that he kept playing, you know, and in addition to the whole offense. I mean, I thought we kept competing the whole time. Was it what we wanted? Absolutely not. And there's a lot of things we're going to clean up. But I thought we kept playing. We kept competing. And we certainly saw that in him as well.
1: I thought he kept playing.
5: Is that a positive?
1: He did. I think that's a negative.
5: He was
1: that he
5: on
1: playing.
5: The field still.
3: That is so brutal. Decisively terrible.
4: Decisively bad.
3: Decisively exactly trash.
5: Did this whole thing backfire for ESPN Cleveland?
3: Kept playing.
5: ESPN Cleveland did a tremendous job of sending in sound to us, which we love. So if you're at a local station across the country that we are on, we strongly encourage you to send in stuff for us to play to shout out your brand and your station. But this turned into a roast of the Browns as a result of it.
4: No, you know what, though?
1: The Browns roasting themselves.
4: Pat had the perfect response to that clip of the offensive coordinator talking about Deshaun Watson's performance. You said the Cleveland Browns are a cult right now.
3: No, that's what I said. I was like, is there something in the Kool-Aid and the Gatorade?
4: They're
3: out
4: a
3: there?
4: Cult. It's Jim Jones. Like, it's a cult.
3: Follow me into the desert. Yeah, right. What is going on
4: Drink
3: there?
4: Drink this Kool-Aid.
3: Literally.
1: Was it perfect?
4: It's gonna change your life.
1: Yeah, we know it wasn't perfect, Travis. We all watched it. Well, apparently Todd Monken didn't. He thought the tape looked good.
3: But. Yeah, the tape looked good. What tape?
4: Oh, my gosh.
1: He kept playing. We tried to so find it. Funny. There wasn't any.
4: Was he sober when he was watching that tape? I don't know.
3: These are good questions.
1: At least he was decisive.
3: Decisively trash.
5: He played.
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7: My next door neighbor moved down in 2015 from Cleveland. Didn't know him when he moved next to me. We became really, really good friends. Both love sports. Well, he's convinced me to cheer for the Browns.
4: I just want to know if your neighbor has a resume. Because, listen, we can find something for him to do. He seems like a hell of a salesman. We got to get ZipRecruiter on the case. We got to figure it out. Because I don't know how the hell he convinced you to become a Cleveland Browns fan. You got eyes, you got ears. What are you thinking about, Trey?
5: Convinced to be a Browns fan.
3: In the year of our Lord 2026, no less.
5: Wild. Any update on finding the guy?
4: To choose for yourself.
3: What? Okay.
5: Have we found the guy? Because we wanted to book the neighbor as a guest to understand how he could convince somebody to be a Browns fan and actually it work.
3: And then hire him to sell for our show.
5: So any update on this? Does anybody know anything about this?
3: I don't. But I have a question for the both of you.
4: Hmm.
3: If you were put in a position right now where someone said, okay, here's your job today. You have to go out and sell the Cleveland Browns. You have to convince someone to be a Cleveland Browns fan. What's the line that you would say to them? What's the thing that you would tell people to cling on to for them to become a fan of the Cleveland Browns right now?
5: That Tim Robbins in Shawshank, Andy Dufresne, there is something magical about swimming through 5 football fields worth of crap. And coming out on the other side, living on an island on a boat that still has not gotten in the water, but on an island in paradise, that there is an accomplishment, there is a grit, there's a fight to finding your way out of hell.
4: So basically, look at what happened with the New York Knicks, how on fire the city was this year after all the years of embarrassments with that franchise.
3: Yeah, yeah.
4: Then look at the Knicks season ticket prices and how they've gone up 12%. Sure, sure. You want to make sure you get in on the ground floor, and that's what we can offer you right now.
3: Okay, and I would say as a counter, what can I point to currently in the organization that would lead me to believe that they're going to get where the Knicks are?
4: Because 2 first-round draft picks next year and cap space and a quarterback which draft. That's what I got.
3: But how can I trust the people picking the quarterback that this time it's going to be different, that they're going to pick the right guy?
4: Well, listen, we are our version of Jalen Brunson away from being able to get this thing all flipped.
5: Or, you know what? You want to be a part of the Browns?
4: That's where we at.
3: How can I trust that the coach is going to coach him up and not break him? Because the way he's rolling with Deshaun Watson, how do I know that he's got the eye for talent?
4: Well, nothing is for certain, Smalls. But here's the thing. We have the assets in order to get this thing turned around. And when it does, you don't want to feel like a bandwagon fan for your own team.
5: Hmm. Maybe
4: ride with us now eventually is going to turn.
5: Maybe more bribery in my case, more I think about it. Hey, person X, you want to be a Browns fan? I'm close with Gerard Cherry. He's a 3-time Super Bowl champion. He's part of the Browns radio network on ESPN Cleveland. He's on the sidelines for every game. I'll get Gerard to give you a sideline pass.
4: Or hey, listen, if you buy the season ticket package, we'll throw in a parking pass. Yeah.
5: We'll give you next season, too. 2-for-1 deal on the tickets. 2 seasons for one price.
3: So it's bribery.
5: Yeah, I mean, come on.
3: Sweeten the deal.
5: What do you mean? Like, isn't that what all bad teams should be doing?
4: Smalls, in pro sports, if you can't sell winning, you got to sell hope. And right now, the Cleveland Browns for damn sure can't sell the former. They got to sell the latter. I just don't understand what Todd Monken, the offensive coordinator, and the staff are selling to the players in the locker room.
3: Because
4: that's the hard part. Like, that's the part that I'm concerned with. Because you are talking about a first-time head coach in Todd Monken. So... you have to be a little bit concerned that all of the rhetoric around the decision to start Deshaun Watson could impact his relationship, his rapport, his pulse, dare I say, on the locker room and what his team is actually feeling. Because what he's saying versus the reality of the situation don't match. And when you don't trust that your head coach is giving you the answers to the test, when you don't trust that your head coach is shooting you straight, you tend to tune him out and focus on the team of me. And right now, it feels like the Cleveland Browns, if they continue to get that level of quarterback play, are going to be trending toward 53 independent contractors as opposed to a team.
3: And we're talking about that in week 2.
5: Wait, before we get back to the Bills and Lions, can you give me that quote again? I need to write that down. About what was the setup for the team of me thing? That was a good quote. You said if the leader doesn't...
4: I don't remember.
5: You just said it. I thought it was. It's,
4: okay, listen.
5: I used to hit
4: people in the head.
5: That wasn't a pre-prepared line by you?
3: Speaking from the heart.
4: No,
5: but I mean, you have all these lines that you've stolen from John Wooden that everyone thinks are yours. I didn't know if that was one of them.
4: No, team of me, Roscoe Jenkins. Martin Lawrence.
5: That's where that was?
4: I guess. I don't know.
5: Are you serious? You really don't know what you just said?
4: No, I don't remember.
5: You said
4: exactly
5: something that was such a good, like, about if you don't have the right leadership, the individual starts focusing on the team of
4: well,
5: me.
4: Well, listen, the guys in Vegas, he got the tape.
3: That's right. Roll the tape.
5: They don't listen to the show?
4: That's a good point. That's a good counter. That's a great counter.
5: Do you guys know
3: what
5: he
3: just said?
5: Can
3: we ask him how the show was? They pulled the Todd Monken some good things on the tape.
5: They made it to the end.
4: We can go back and watch
5: the
4: tape.
5: We got till 10 a.m.
4: We can go back and watch.
3: You know what? You guys kept talking.
5: Do you guys know what he just said? Seriously.
4: You were decisive.
3: You decisively kept talking.
5: Vegas East?
1: No.
5: They have no idea.
4: They'll run it back for you during the
5: break. Thank you. All right. I need to write that down. Okay. All right. Anyway, last night.
4: You're going to use that?
5: It was a great quote, except I don't know what the quote was.
4: I don't remember. I don't remember.
3: Let me boil it down for you. He's losing the locker room.
4: Exactly.
5: No, but that, you can't use that with synopsis. People.
3: I'm going to boil it down. He's losing the locker room.
10: Okay. I thought that he kept playing.
3: That is unbelievable.
5: I thought they kept talking.
4: But don't you have to keep playing if you're in the game?
3: But imagine, to your point.
4: Playing.
3: To your point, CeCe, imagine you're another player in that locker room. And that's what the leadership is telling you is the positive about the starting quarterback. He kept playing.
10: I thought that he kept playing.
3: Not even, I know he kept playing. I thought he kept playing.
4: Not that he kept fighting. He just kept playing.
5: ESPN Cleveland will never send us sound again because of this.
4: I'll tell you what, though. If Deshaun Watson doesn't go out there and play much better than he did in week one, this will be the last time we see Deshaun Watson on the NFL field.
3: And what if
4: I am convinced.
3: What if they keep trotting him out there?
4: They can't.
8: All right, we found Canty's bar.
5: Okay, let's hear it.
4: When you don't trust that your head coach is giving you the answers to the test, when you don't trust that your head coach is shooting you straight, you tend to tune him out and focus on the team of me.
5: That's really good.
3: Go from a team of we to a team of me.
4: Yeah.
3: Real quick.
10: I thought that he kept playing.
5: And you have no recollection of saying that.
4: No.
5: That was 3 minutes ago. He doesn't remember that he actually said that.
4: Okay, all right. I used to play pro football, okay? Like things.
3: Let's focus on the memory. Let's focus on the delivery.
4: I just got to get it out, okay?
5: Well, you did. It was great.
3: Okay, his job is to talk, not to remember.
4: I'm not going to be able to recite it. My job is to get it out.
5: Oh, my God. 41-31. Bills beat the Lions last night. It was ugly for Detroit. Sorry to our guy, Jovante Lawrence. Buffalo was up 27-7, 27-10 at half, 34-17, 41-24. Josh Allen had 5 total touchdowns in the game. He's got 9 through 2 weeks. Clearly, obviously, squarely in that MVP conversation. James Cook over 100 yards. Dalton Kincaid, Dan Orlovsky came in here and said he's the go-to guy there. And for me, somebody that loves, you know, the Brady, Gronk, Mahomes, Kelsey, I just believe in the tight end so much. As a weapon for a quarterback, if Dalton Kincaid is that good, that's really impressive. Buffalo with 36 points in one game, 41 in the next, 77 overall, 38.5 average per game. We talk about the Bears setting records. Well, the Bills are right there with them in terms of trying to set records here. This was an unbelievable performance by Buffalo, and they had weird injuries. I mean, you had Ed Oliver across the defensive line getting hurt in pregame warmups, hurt his hip. Then you had during the game DJ Moore with the shoulder. He seems to be okay day to day. But it didn't matter. And I'm not minimizing those players. I'm saying Buffalo is so good in their opening night game at their new stadium, Highmark Stadium in Buffalo. They pummeled a team that, let's be honest, has at least conference championship game aspirations. And that small CC, that was not close last night.
3: They might have conference championship game aspirations, but if that defense doesn't find a way to play better, those are just hopes and dreams, because I know we are looking at what that Buffalo Bills offense was able to do to them last night. But guys, the Lions, if you go back to last season, they've allowed 30 plus points in 5 of their past 8 regular season games. So this is a continuation of what was happening with the Detroit Lions last year, and they're absorbing injuries. I mean, Dan Campbell, you could tell, was frustrated. You saw it as much in his halftime interview.
4: Oh yeah, he was cussing.
3: Yeah. He was upset by what was happening out there to his team. And so I don't know if they're going to be able to find a way if that defense doesn't turn around and turn around quick.
4: Yeah, but I don't know that they have the guys in that locker room to turn the defense around.
3: Do you have the personnel? I don't know.
4: Yeah, I don't. Well, you know what? Let me stop saying it that way. I know they don't have the guys right now, right? And listen, Brian Branch sounds like he's close to coming back on the field and practicing. They're going to open up his window to practice soon off of PUP. We'll see about Kirby Joseph, another Pro Bowl caliber player in the back end. That should help improve things. But in terms of them being able to create negative plays up front, they just don't have enough dudes, right? It's only Aiden Hutchinson in terms of being able to apply consistent pressure. Alem McNeil did flash yesterday, but not nearly enough. Tyleek Williams, their former first-round pick, we'll see what ends up happening with him. But, man, they need more guys, more talent up front to go alongside with Aiden Hutchinson, because when you only got one hombre that can get after the quarterback, offensive lines and offensive coordinators and quarterbacks, they're really good with protection schemes, and they can find a way to mitigate that one pass rusher's impact. But if you have another guy, then all of a sudden that becomes a lot harder to do. If you think about it in terms of what we see from wide receivers, when you got one really good wide receiver, it's easy for the defense to double and triple team him. When you got two, it becomes much harder. Think about Ja'Marr Chase and T. Higgins. Think about CeeDee Lamb and George Pickens. Maybe not so much in week one, but you know what I mean. Like, think about the better receiver tandems, the better receivers in this league. When you have two guys, all of a sudden it becomes a lot harder for a team to deal with you. It's the same thing with pass rushers. Mm-hmm. You can never have enough of those guys. It's clear to me after last night's game that the Detroit Lions only believe they have one guy, and that's Aiden Hutchinson. Otherwise, their defensive coordinator, Kelvin Shepard, wouldn't have blitzed as much as he did. On 38 dropbacks by Josh Allen last night, he blitzed on 19 of them. That's half. He's telling you, I don't have a way to generate pass rush with four down. I've got to manufacture it by bringing extra rushers. And when you do that, you jeopardize the integrity of your defense. You leave the guys on the back end out to dry. And that's why Josh Allen burned them. Last night against the Blitz, Josh Allen was 10 of 15, 118 yards passing, two passing touchdowns, two scrambles for 10 yards, and a touchdown, seven total first downs. Like, at some point, the Detroit Lions are going to have to do something different. They're going to have to be aggressive before the trade deadline to add somebody on that defensive side of the ball that can help Aiden Hutchinson up front. Otherwise, you're talking about their season potentially getting away from them.
5: I'm going to ask a question. I know my head's going to be ripped off. This is what the internet is talking about. I have talked about it as well. I know Dan Campbell's your guy. This is not meant to be a knock on Dan Campbell. I'm just giving you the conversation on the internet.
4: Sure.
5: What has he done without Ben Johnson / Aaron Glenn now? And I think that's going to become more and more of a conversation. I understand
4: it's
5: what
4: been
5: he,
4: 1 year.
5: I understand that. But
3: he also had a lot of injuries.
4: It's been 1 year and two games.
5: Okay, let's do it this way.
4: That erases what we've seen in terms of the Detroit Lions turnaround?
5: I think he's a very good coach. I really do. I think he's had bad coordinator hires a little bit here. He already fired one in season last year, right? Morton, I believe, the offensive coordinator?
4: No.
5: So let's do it this way. When is it fair in your mind, if this is what they are, even when their guys come back, to say, boy, they're a different team, he's a different coach without those two
4: Let's not
5: guys.
4: Go to that place, because I think it's ridiculous. You got to contextualize what Dan Campbell has done for that franchise. Let's talk about it this way, though. The Detroit Lions, as does every other NFL team, they have a window to contend for titles. It was clear that they were in their window a few years ago when they went to the NFC title game. They lost out in the Bay Area in a game that, quite frankly, they shouldn't have lost. Dan Campbell, with his decision-making, choosing to go for it on fourth downs, put them in a bad spot. Okay, that's not his finest moment. Didn't cover himself in glory. The question now becomes, with Jared Goff as your starting quarterback, with Amon-Ra St. Brown, with Penei Sewell, now with Jahmyr Gibbs and Laporta and Aiden Hutchinson and Jack Campbell and all of these guys, do you still have a window to contend for a title? Because it feels like that's starting to slip away.
5: Yeah, I would agree.
4: And that's why I think the Detroit Lions have to go out and make a move. They have to.
5: Well, there could be another team in that division that's window may be closing. We will get to that one next. We're on Sportsmanlike, presented by Progressive Insurance.
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3: What's up?
2: Nothing much. What's going on with you? The Packers are 0-1 this season.
3: Oh, yeah. Uh-huh.
2: They're your squad.
3: Indeed.
2: What would a loss mean to the Jets for both your head coach, Matt LaFleur, and your quarterback, Jordan Love?
3: If they lose this game, I think there's going to be full-blown panic when it comes to the Green Bay Packers. Because how can you believe that they're going to find a way to turn this around? That will have extended the losing streak to 7, dating back to last season. Obviously, if they lose, we don't know the manner in which they would lose. But throughout that stretch, a lot of double-digit leads blown. You still don't have Josh Jacobs, so your running game is not in a good place. You're still waiting for Micah Parsons to come back, so you don't have your closer on defense. And the offensive line is a real problem. You have pieced it together. Not a lot of experience there. Clearly not a lot of cohesion. Jordan Love was under duress in week one, especially in the second half. I would imagine that those trends continue if they lose to the Jets. And then, yeah, you got the Atlanta Falcons in week three, but that's not a gimme. If you can't beat the Jets, even though they look like a much improved squad, that's not a gimme. And then you go to Tampa Bay, you've got the Bears, you've got the Cowboys, you go to Detroit, you've got the Panthers, you go to New England, then you've got the Vikings, the Rams, the Saints, and the Bills. If you can't beat the Jets in week two, how can I confidently say you can beat any of those teams that I just listed? It will be full-blown panic when it comes to the Packers.
4: Well, yeah, the Jets can get after the quarterback, and the Jets can run the football.
3: Not great.
4: Those are two things that Green Bay has struggled with during this six-game losing streak.
3: Yes.
4: You're a one-dimensional offense that has issues in pass protection. Just give me the pathway to them being able to beat the Jets.
3: I want to say that on Jordan Love, but I'm worried about the protection. I'm worried about him.
4: Dan Orlovsky's clearly worried about him, too, because we just had Dano in studio, and Dano said that the Green Bay Packers, if they don't clean up the protection, if the offensive line continues to degrade in a way that it has, Jordan Love won't make it through the season.
3: Ugh.
4: You don't have Josh Jacobs. You don't have the balance of a running game to lean on. Yeah, your offensive line is shaky when it comes to protection. Teams clearly don't fear blitzing you or showing you that they're going to blitz because Brian Flores telegraphed it in that fourth quarter on Sunday in Minnesota. How do you solve for that if you're Matt LaFleur and Jordan Love? I don't know that they have the head coach quarterback combination that can overcome all of those things.
2: Can we make this big picture more so than just specific for this game for a second? So let's talk about Jordan Love.
4: But here's the reason why I think this game is important. Mm-hmm. Because of the reputation of both teams coming in.
2: Yeah,
4: right?
2: I would agree. Well, especially the Jets.
4: Especially the Jets.
3: Yeah.
4: But then also the reputation of the Green Bay Packers. Because even though they're on a six-game slide, everybody said coming into this season that they should be a title contender and that Jordan Love should be an MVP candidate.
3: They did.
4: The perception of who the Green Bay Packers are with this current core of players may very well change this weekend in MetLife Stadium. And it has to if they find themselves on the losing side of this game with the Jets.
2: The big picture question I was going to ask was this. There are quarterbacks around the league that you would say, well, if everything goes to crap, if everybody's hurt, if they have a mishmash of people, if they have Pat, Cam, Nuno, and myself as the offensive line, this quarterback is still going to find a way to navigate themselves to a victory. That it's going to be impossible. It may only be one singular victory with that mishmash of a team, but he'll find a way. Josh Allen has clearly proven to be that kind of guy. Patrick Mahomes, obviously. Lamar Jackson, obviously. Dan Orlovsky, to go back to the interview we did with him after 7:30 a.m. Eastern, go back in the podcast and listen, just told you Trevor Lawrence is becoming that guy, finally, after all these years. Jordan Love is not that guy by any stretch of the imagination. I think we have to just reason with that at this point, that he's not just the, I'm going to figure this out. And I understand that people are going to say, well, don't blame him for the loss, this, that, the other thing. They were up 22-10. I don't care about the refs. I don't care about the number. Like, they just didn't find a way to win a game that they were up 22-10 against the intended third-string quarterback. Jordan Love is no longer, and maybe he never was, and maybe we thought he would be because of Rodgers and Favre, which is not fair to him. He's not the guy that you're going to sit there and be like, I don't care about the offensive line. He's just going to find a way. 22-10, to Josh Allen's credit, Josh Allen's winning that game last week. He's finding a way to win that game. Jalen Hurts is finding a way to win that game. He just is.
3: Well, then you're not giving Brian Flores the credit that he deserves, because he dialed up that pressure in a really significant way.
2: And Josh Allen or Jalen Hurts or any of these guys I'm mentioning is going to figure out a way of dealing with it. Cool, you're going to run everybody at me? I'm going to run past you. I'm going to put the game, I'm going to tuck and run. I'm going to do something.
4: Yeah, up 22-10 against the team's backup quarterback. Josh Allen ain't losing that game. Lamar ain't losing that game. Mahomes ain't losing that game. So clearly we don't think Jordan Love is in that class of quarterbacks. But certainly there should be the expectation that based on what he's being paid, that he finds a way to seal the win. Just like he should have found a way to seal the win in Chicago against the Bears in the playoffs when you're up 21-3 in the second half. There are so many. He should have found a way to win week three last year against the Cleveland Browns instead of throwing a pick to set up the opportunity to for go-ahead points. Like,
3: that one was brutal.
4: There are so many instances that you can point to with Jordan Love and saying, yeah, if he manages the game a different way, then his team probably has a better outcome. And I'm just trying to figure out, when does Jordan Love graduate to the quarterback that everybody thinks he is? Shouldn't the opportunity be there this season, knowing that they need him to do that, with their best player being out until the end of October?
2: Yeah, it was last week. And here's the problem for him. What?
3: Oh, so me saying it was a must win on the nose then?
2: Sure. Yeah.
3: Because you looked at me crazy.
2: Yeah, we okay.
4: did. We
2: so
4: did.
2: You were right.
4: We did. You were right.
2: Yeah, you were right. But here's another one. Right.
3: But that's why my sense of urgency is even more heightened going into this game with the Jets, because I knew what was at stake week one, given everything that happened last season, given the porous offensive line, given the lack of a run game, given the lack of Micah Parsons. From a mental standpoint as a player, if this is the stuff that plagued you last season and Jordan Love comes back healthy, his weapons come back healthy, and yet again you fall apart like a cheap suit in the second half and you start the season 0-1, continuation of everything that happened last season. From a mental standpoint as a player, how defeating is that? How difficult is that to turn the page?
4: Oh, to avoid the mindset of here we go again?
3: Yes.
4: Damn near impossible.
3: Even though it's one game?
4: Damn near impossible. That's hard to turn that around.
3: Dang.
4: It's a mindset. Vince Lombardi said it best. Winning is a habit. Unfortunately, so is losing. Mm. And for the Green Bay Packers, losing in spectacular fashion by blowing double-digit leads, that's starting to become less of what is happening to you and more of who you are as your identity.
2: I think that was Roscoe Jenkins. I don't think that was Vince Lombardi, actually. But here's the
5: captain of the team of me.
2: I think I have finally figured out the best way of describing Jordan Love, the best way of analyzing what he is. He's a 26th pick in the draft, which means he's really good, but he's not the first pick in the draft. He was the 26th pick in the draft. We should actually treat him that way.
4: Where he's drafted matter?
2: I'll tell you why.
3: Yeah.
2: I'll tell you why. Because it actually compliments him that a guy at a Utah State could be a first-round pick. That's unbelievable that he could navigate his way to being a first-round pick that a team would trade up for. And he's really good. But he's not the first pick in the draft. There's a reason that other guys are better than them. They were supposed to be better than him. And they are.
3: Okay, your guy is Tom Brady. His
2: anomaly.
3: Hold on. His spouse at the time, Giselle, said famously, he can't throw the ball and catch the ball too. Jordan Love was under incredible duress in that game. 15 hits the Vikings had on him. 10 times he faced unblocked pressures. It's the most of any quarterback in week one. It's tied for the most in a game by any quarterback in the past five seasons. Brian Flores and that defense dialed it up and they exploited the poorest line in front of him. He can't block himself and throw the ball too. I don't know how much of what we saw in week one. Yes, he is the quarterback. Yes, there were times in that game that he shoulders the blame. I don't know how much of it we can assign to him.
2: Okay, so then to use the Jason McCourty Eagles thing.
4: But hold on.
2: Then it's LaFleur.
4: But hold on. Here's why I can assign a lot of blame to him. Coming into this season, Matt LaFleur talked about how Jordan Love was even better than Aaron Rodgers in terms of being able to deal with things and understand the play calling, understand the sequencing, and get us to the right play. That's what he said about Jordan Love. He compared him to an all-time great four-time MVP Super Bowl champion in Aaron Rodgers, and he said he was better in that regard.
2: Yep.
4: I'm not going to pin all the issues of the offense on the offensive line and Matt LaFleur and not give Jordan Love any blame for it. Because guess what? If you're out there on the field and your head coach says you are an extension of him in terms of understanding the game plan and executing the calls, then get your team in the right play, get your team in the right call, and go out there and execute it and keep the opponent from being able to mount a comeback from a double-digit deficit. And you didn't do that. And it's not the first time we've seen you not do that.
2: We're on Sportsmanlike, presented by Progressive Insurance.
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1: Chris Canty. I mean, you want the ultimate critic on Joe Burrow. Watch Chris Canty. I mean, it's like, damn, what is it? What happened? Is it something going on?
2: Yeah, Stephen A. said that to Mina yesterday.
3: I haven't been critical of Joe Burrow this season.
4: It's been 1 week, and they won the game.
5: You looked up when he had the back injury yesterday, and you were like, here we go again.
3: I didn't say that.
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2: I've been kind to the Cincinnati Bengals fans this year so far. I have. I said that based on what I saw in week one from the defense, I believe that Joe Burrow can get this team to the championship rounds. And I do. Mm-hmm. If the defense continues to play like that, there's no reason why Joe Burrow can't get them back to the big game.
4: And you believe that even though he's complained about the back, that he will stay healthy for an entire season?
3: Well, I mean, listen, that's on him to stay healthy the entire season. What I will tell you is this. They have the easiest remaining strength of schedule in the National Football League. The easiest. So, get it done. There's no excuse. Your defense is much better. They can hit the quarterback. They generated takeaways, 3 fumbles on Baker Mayfield. They scored on defense. That group, with all of the additions that they made, Al Golden in year two, they look a lot better. They play what looks like to be sound defense. It's not going to be a world beater defense, but it's going to be a representative of what an NFL defense should be. That's supposed to be enough.
4: It's not an impediment for him.
3: That's supposed to be enough for Joe Burrow to get this team where they want to go.
4: Right.
5: Bengals at Texans this weekend. Joe Burrow banged up. CJ Stroud on the other side, obviously not a great end to that game in week one.
4: An untrustable CJ Stroud.
5: Go back on Wednesday on the podcast and listen to that, or is it Tuesday?
4: Tuesday, I believe.
5: Tuesday. Go back on Tuesday on the podcast to hear.
2: It's a great list.
5: Michelle's
4: Thank
5: list
4: you.
5: Of untrustables. Although I don't think she's ever had an uncrustable.
4: You were with me when I tried my very first one at the Super Bowl this past year.
5: I was?
4: In San Francisco, in the green room. We did a social media video about it. You, myself, Rob Lorenzo.
5: I don't remember that.
2: And you talk about me not remembering.
5: I got hit in the head for high school.
4: gave me a hard time because I had never had an Uncrustable.
5: They are good.
4: And then I tried one. Excellent jelly to peanut butter ratio.
5: People have crucial them. When a it lot comes of people like them frozen, too.
2: Oh, yeah. They're good cold.
4: Really?
5: Yeah, because like the peanut butter, like the solid peanut butter actually creates like a great crunch
2: in
5: to
2: the,
5: it almost.
2: In the weight room, we used to keep them in the fridge.
5: Really? Oh, yeah. That's actually better.
2: We used to keep them in the fridge.
4: They cold. Had it in the fridge at the
2: nice
4: Super Bowl.
2: Cold.
5: Yeah,
2: cold.
4: I had
2: nice
4: it cold as well.
2: Yeah.
4: Yep.
5: Anyway, which QB is under more pressure? Burrow or Stroud?
2: You know what's interesting? I would say from a QB standpoint, it's Stroud because he's playing for a contract, right? And it went up to the 11th hour before the season with the negotiations. They were able to cross the goal line. He's playing to get paid. So I would say he's under the most pressure. And given where we think the quarterback market is going to go, north of $60 million a year, you feel that as a player. I would say the Bengals are probably under more pressure as an organization to get Joe Burrow back to the postseason and get him back to the championship rounds. And I think that's why they operated with the urgency that we saw this offseason in adding to the defensive side of the ball. But in this matchup, man, I mean, this feels like really one of the last or the only roadblocks that the Bengals have to being able to win the division and contend for the number one seed in the conference. When you look at their schedule, it's not a murderer's row. So it feels like there's a ton of pressure on the Bengals as an organization, and by default, that puts pressure on Joe Burrow.
5: It is interesting, though. I am maybe warped right now by the Myles Garrett, Jared Verse trade, and then retroactively thinking about versions of that in sports history. What I mean by that is, I agree with you in theory. The pressure's on the Bengals to, in essence, get Joe Burrow to want to stay. But if he doesn't, I do believe they will get a quarterback that they can say to their fans, hey, look, we have our franchise quarterback. Whether it's Jackson Dart or Ty Simpson or any hypothetical that you want to throw out there, I think they're going to get the younger version of the guy and picks to go along with it. Like Kawhi, Paul George, what ended up being.
2: So you think Jackson Dart would be on the board?
5: I think if John Harbaugh could get Joe Burrow, yeah.
2: Okay.
5: You don't think so?
2: I'm asking who are the other quarterbacks?
5: So Ty Simpson.
2: Ty Simpson.
5: I'm just thinking about other guys on teams that you would look at and say, I could see Joe Burrow going there. I agree with you, the pressure's on Cincinnati, but I do think there could be a method to the madness if they had to get to that point.
2: Get three first round picks from the Jets.
5: Yeah, interestingly enough, I don't feel the same with Lamar.
4: The new Broadway Joe?
2: Yeah,
5: I don't know why I don't feel the same with Lamar, because I don't think the Ravens will give in to that. I think they're just going to be like, we're not getting rid of you.
2: Well, the Ravens might have to give in because he's only got 1 year left on his contract. They can't tag him or trade him.
5: And that's why there's more pressure on CJ, because CJ's like set for generational wealth is on the line this year.
4: As are their hopes to get to and win a Super Bowl.
5: Right, and those are tied together in my mind.
4: I know that the defense week one wasn't the same as we...
2: Or, defense will be fine.
4: I'm not worried about them either, but week one wasn't their best performance.
2: No.
4: However,
2: and they still should have won.
4: Correct.
2: Think about it. They were awful by their standard. They still should have won.
4: Correct. And C.J. Stroud still had some consequential mistakes in that game.
2: Correct.
4: Down the stretch when it matters. So not only is his money on the line and his reputation on the line, but their chances to contend squarely on his shoulders. They were right there last year. He was the reason why they did not have playoff success. I think more pressure is on CJ Stroud than Joe Burrow, but what were the Bengals before Joe Burrow? You just assume that if he leaves there and then they bring in a new quarterback, that they're going to be able to replicate that success.
5: They were more successful.
2: Oddly enough, Cincinnati has never really had an issue with quarterback.
5: They were in the playoffs more often.
2: You can say it, Smalls. I see the eye roll, and I get the skepticism. But Cincinnati has never had a problem with quarterback. Like, there are levels to it, granted, but they had Ken Anderson, MVP. They had Boomer Esiason, MVP, Super Bowl. Both of them got to a Super Bowl. They had Carson Palmer, number one overall pick. They got to playoffs consistently. You had Andy Dalton. They were always in the playoffs, never past week one of the postseason. They've never really had an issue at quarterback in terms of finding a guy. It's just the level of commitment that we've seen from the franchise in terms of being able to take that next step and actually consistently contend for titles.
4: Sure, but the way we viewed them as contenders changed with Joe Burrow, because he was able to get them to a Super Bowl so early in his career, and he was a proven winner at the collegiate level. Yes, historically, the Bengals, you look at them, and what do we say about this ownership group or about the organization as a whole? They're not going to spend the funds, right? They're not the team that's going to go for it in the same way other teams would. So you have to put that on the board. I don't know if Zach Taylor will still be there, but without Joe Burrow, what's your confidence level in him as a coach? Fair or unfair? Joe Burrow has a lot of cachet and power within that organization. What he says carries weight. His guys get paid because they want him to be happy.
2: Yes.
4: If he's out of there and someone else comes in, he's not, that new player's not going to have the same amount of power and or influence.

0: franchise. So he comes in there in 2020, right? That's his first year. His second year, they go to the Super Bowl. They make the playoffs 2 years in a row. They've missed the playoffs each of the last 3 years. If they miss the playoffs this year, that will obviously be four in a row. They missed the playoffs 4 years in a row prior to his arrival. And prior to that, they made the playoffs 1, 2, 3, 4, 5, like 6 of 7 years. So if you look at like a 10-year span, it's going to kind of be the same, which is maybe even more prior to his arrival, because he would have come in off of missing the playoffs 4 years in a row. And now, if you deem this, if it goes wrong, like Russell Wilson said on CBS, like if this goes wrong, this is last year there, he'd come in off of missing the playoffs 4 years, and they'd go out after missing the playoffs for 4 years. There's the Super Bowl appearance, and he's a great quarterback. Nobody's arguing that. But the odd part of the Cincinnati Bengals is we think ineptitude until we go the year by year, and you're like, you know, Marvin Lewis had them in the playoffs a lot.
1: Maybe five times.
0: Sam Weish had them in the playoffs and in the Super Bowl. Like, they actually haven't been as embarrassing as we think. You know, they made the playoffs in 9, 11, 12,
1: there was
0: 13,
1: like 14, yeah.
0: and 15.
2: And they didn't win a game in
1: years.
2: Any of those playoff
0: Understood.
3: Appearances. Understood. Thank you, Cam.
0: I'm saying the perceived ineptitude is not as inept as you think.
1: I mean, would you rather be in the playoffs five straight years and not win a playoff game, or go four straight seasons not being in the playoffs? Because right now, that's the streak that the Cincinnati Bengals could keep going.
3: It's on the board.
1: They haven't been in the playoffs three straight years, right? Like, anytime Lamar Jackson plays the full season, the Cincinnati Bengals seemingly don't make the playoffs. So, it's weird. I get where you're saying you haven't had the same highs prior to Joe Burrow with some of those other quarterbacks, but you also, under some of those other quarterbacks, Andy Dalton most recently, haven't had the same lows.
0: That's fair. Football Sunday action, Denver and the Jaguars. 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Coming up, a miraculous recovery over the last 24 hours. We will get to that after CC has this from Granger.
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1: Tune in for baseball action this Sunday as the Baltimore Orioles host the Milwaukee Brewers. That's the NL Central champion Milwaukee Brewers. 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I don't know if I like interleague games this late in the season. Why not just divisional games the last couple weeks of the season? Am I crazy to say that? Does that make any sense in baseball? Like, why do I have an Orioles-Brewers? I mean, that's two good teams,
2: gotta
1: obviously.
2: Got to get them in, Ev.
1: I understand that, but I'd rather only divisional games.
2: So you want everybody to be like the NFL, schedule divisional games at the end of the season.
3: And
2: that's all we got.
1: I got Yankees-Diamondbacks this weekend. All right, you got Giants-Dodgers. You want that, in theory. Dodgers clinched, right? You've got Cubs and Reds in theory, Phillies, Mets in theory, Red Sox, Rays. That's great.
2: We want to see the Dodgers going up against a 64 win team.
1: No, but I'm saying
3: already eliminated,
2: right?
1: Well, but the Giants were supposed to be pretty good. They had this innovative hire of Tony.
2: They're always supposed to be pretty good.
1: Well, no, and well, they won three championships in 5 years. The least talked about.
2: How long?
1: Quote,
2: how long ago
1: ever.
2: Was that though?
1: A decade.
2: Yeah.
1: What, 12, 14?
3: 12, 14.
1: No, 10, 16. 12.
3: The Cubs won in 16. 10, 12, 14.
1: Yeah. I mean, okay, within the last 15 years, 16 years, I mean, that's the least talked about insane run in any sport of our lifetime. Islanders winning four in a row. I was born in 80, so Islanders won four in a row. People probably don't even know that when I say that right now. But I mean,
2: as you said that about the Giants, I was just thinking about my Yankees. It's been a long time since we won a title.
1: Yeah, the year before the Giants.
2: That's what I'm saying. It's been a long time. I was like, man, how long ago was that for the Giants? How long ago was that for the Yankees?
3: 2009. It's been a minute, too.
2: Yeah. No. Not great.
3: Hate the Dodgers.
2: How the Mets looking, Ev?
1: Guess what? In the World Series in 2015, so, I mean, in this same time we're talking about, at least, right? I mean... They didn't win. The Royals had an unbelievable
2: We've been in the World
1: bullpen.
2: Series, too. So, I mean, it doesn't matter.
1: I understand, but the Mets...
2: Close only counts in horseshoes and grenades,
1: Mets,
2: bro.
1: Breaking news.
3: You ain't first, you're last.
2: Yeah, exactly.
1: The Mets aren't the Yankees and Cardinals. Breaking news, historically.
2: They're spending more than the Yankees and the Cardinals right now, though.
1: Anyway.
3: They sure are.
1: So, this weekend, tomorrow night...
3: in left field. Can't
1: Ole Miss, LSU, the game we've been talking about, the biggest college football game on the calendar that's not always on the calendar as a big game, meaning not Michigan, Ohio State. And Lane Kiffin's return, and the news over the last 48 hours about Sam Levitt starting quarterback for LSU and that he was listed as doubtful. Well, it seems like a miraculous recovery, guys. He has now been upgraded to questionable, and it seems like he's going to play. How did he do this? I am saying this tongue-in-cheek. I'm going to feel badly if there's anything real life going on with Sam Levitt. It doesn't seem like there is. Nobody has even alluded to anything like that. So if he plays on Saturday, tomorrow, 7:30 p.m. Eastern, ABC. Does Lane Kiffin have to get fined? Because doesn't that come off as gamesmanship? Because I don't even think there's been an injury designation. We don't know the body part that is currently hurt for Sam Levitt.
3: No, and Lane, in his press conference on Monday, didn't mention anything about this either. And nor did Levitt appear to be in any sort of pain that we could go back and look at the tapes and say, oh, yeah, maybe it was this. It was this moment. It was this injury. None of that.
1: So when... LSU and the athletic department budgets for the year. They have travel budget. They have player budget now. They have advertising and marketing budget. Do they have a gamesmanship budget? Is this like $25,000 that potentially they're going to use towards their gamesmanship budget?
3: Maybe it's just in the Lane being Lane budget. We've allocated these funds for Lane Kiffin to do Lane Kiffin type things.
1: I mean, seriously. Does anyone believe he's hurt?
3: No, I think he'll play.
1: So he's got to get fined, not Levitt.
2: But how can you prove that he knowingly misled people on the injury report? Players get better as the week goes on. They get further removed from the previous game. I mean, they got to rely on what the player and the medical staff is telling them in terms of informing what the injury report is going to be. So I get you. Like, this could be gamesmanship by Lane, but how would you ever prove that when it comes to the Sam Levitt of it all?
1: Have there ever been gamesmanship fines in college football? I think there had to have been, because how would we have an assessment of a dollar figure attached to it? Because in the ESPN.com
2: you have a rule in place.
1: Right. So that means...
2: Doesn't mean that the rule is enforceable. You got to be able to prove it.
1: I feel like this is one of these things where you get the mobster on tax evasion. where it's like, Lane, we have so much on you. Like, we're just.
4: He hasn't done anything wrong. I don't understand your hang up here. Lane, he was out. Now he's questionable. Like, he's just been upgraded. I don't understand the.
1: There's no injury, Pat.
4: How do you know that? How do you possibly know that there's no injury?
1: They didn't list the injury.
5: They don't have to list the injury. They have to be on the injury report.
1: Well, then they should do more of this, is what you guys are saying.
4: I don't know what there's to do more. Like, say someone is hurt and then they got a little bit better and that they might play.
1: Yeah.
4: They do that every week with people.
2: Tom Brady was notorious for that. He was always on the injury report.
1: Right.
2: Always.
1: And
2: always.
1: But there was always a designation of a health of like a specific injury.
2: Well, right? The injury report in the NFL has more of an extensive history than the injury report.
1: So
2: in
1: then
2: college,
1: based on Vegas East, we should be praising Lane, right? Or no? Or don't answer.
2: The wait is over. 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
15: This is what's trending now. 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Starting tonight at Chase Field when the Diamondbacks welcome the Yankees for a crucial three-game series. The team will celebrate the 25th anniversary of their 2001 World Series team tomorrow, but will try to get a much-needed win tonight with Eduardo Rodriguez on the mound. 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The ASU Sun Devils will be across the pond in jolly old London, England for the Union Jack Classic versus Kansas tomorrow. Kickoff is bright and early at 9 a.m. Arizona time from Wembley Stadium. And the Arizona Cardinals will try to start 2-0 with their home opener versus the defending Super Bowl champion Seahawks on Sunday. Kickoff is at 1:25 p.m. This report is brought to you by the Fiesta Bowl High School Football on CW7 Arizona. 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
12: Good morning. Happy Friday, a football Friday, and what a Friday it's going to be. Dan Bickley, Vince Marotta, Jared Carlin, but no sick day Sammy. And it's a shame because I was going to bring up something that was right in sick day Sammy's wheelhouse. The fact that Alex Bregman, member of the Chicago, the Cub.
17: Yes.
12: He had a horse that he owns win at Churchill Downs.
17: Yeah. I think he owns more than
12: he owns the whole horse
17: as opposed to a steak that he bought online.
12: Right? Yeah. Instead of the $1,500 steak that Sammy and his brother, I don't know how much they split actually.
17: Yeah, I mean Sammy is a horse owner like there are thousands and thousands of owners of the Green Bay Packers.
12: Yeah. Sort of like Jared is a WWE champion. He had the belt around his waist one day and.
15: It was a short reign.
12: It was a rain.
15: Memorable.
12: Now, imagine if Alex Bregman had come to the Diamondbacks. Imagine if the Diamondbacks successfully traded Ketel Marte, which in retrospect, they probably should have. And after trading him, had the money to pay Alex Bregman. Alex and Sammy might be best pals right now.
17: They might be.
15: Alex Bregman, of course, one of the famous, many, many, many, many famous Jewish ball players out there. So you don't know in the middle of a pennant race if he's going to play on Yom Kippur on Monday. So that would have been controversial right there. So maybe we lucked out. Or maybe not.
17: Wait, when was Yom Kippur?
15: It's Monday, this coming Monday.
17: This coming Monday?
15: Yeah.
17: That would have been quite the storyline.
12: So what is the top 10 list of Jewish baseball players?
15: 10.
17: Sandy Koufax.
12: You said the many. So give me the top 10.
17: Well, Sean Green,
15: Sandy Koufax.
12: Clearly number 1.
15: Hank Greenberg. I could go on and on.
12: Oh, sure you could.
15: Ryan Braun.
12: Oh, okay.
15: Brad Ausmus.
17: You still want to be on the same team with Ryan Braun?
15: No, I'm just...
12: Yeah, right?
15: There's only so many I can think of.
12: That's a very, very good point. All right, we've got a lot of stuff to talk about today. Start the show, Jared.
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17: Celebratory weekend gets underway tonight for the Arizona Diamondbacks. They open up a three-game series against the New York Yankees at Chase Field. D-backs, of course, commemorating the 25th anniversary of their one and only World Series championship, which came in a dramatic seven-game win over the Yankees in 2001. Most of the team and coaching staff will be back to join in the festivities. The 2026 version of the D-backs has a lot of work to do if the playoffs are in their future. After dropping four of six games to the Rangers and Marlins to start their homestand, they need wins starting tonight. Eduardo Rodriguez on the hill for the opener this evening, faced by former Cy Young winner Gerrit Cole. First pitch, 6:40. All the action here on Arizona Sports 98.7 and the Arizona Sports app, beginning with the D-backs PP show at 6. Saturday, we'll likely have a matchup of Brandon Pfaadt against Cam Schlittler.
2: What?
17: Schlittler! And in the finale Sunday, Corbin Burnes against Will Warren. So,
2: big weekend of baseball.
17: Huge weekend. The Padres just keep on rolling. They closed out their four-game series in Colorado with a 9-2 beatdown of the Rockies. Padres now with a four-game cushion on Arizona with nine left to play and three games against those two between those two teams for that final National League wildcard spot. San Diego home to face the Marlins in a three-game series at Petco Park starting tonight. Elsewhere in baseball, the Dodgers clubbed the Reds 8-2 to clinch the National League West for the 13th time in the last 14 years.
15: And great. The one time they didn't have it was a one game to the Giants, right? That one year?
17: Mm-hmm. By the way, the Padres, with this hot streak that they're on, they're threatening to leapfrog the Cubs.
2: The Cubs.
17: And the Phillies.
2: Yeah.
17: Yeah.
2: Listen, there's a reckoning coming for the Dodgers. Just once we get out of the lockout, once we get out of the mess that's next year.
17: Once we get done with this investigation.
2: There's trouble coming for that Dodgers owner.
17: Oh, there's a lot, yes. Arizona Cardinals home opener this weekend against the Seattle Seahawks Sunday afternoon at State Farm Stadium. Cardinals trying to break a nine-game losing streak against their NFC West rivals. They haven't beaten the Seahawks in Glendale since the COVID season of 2020. Both teams victorious in their opener. Seahawks rallied to beat New England in a Super Bowl rematch, while, of course, the Cardinals beat the Chargers by 12. In L.A., kickoff Sunday, 1:25. All the action here. Arizona Sports 98.7 and the Arizona Sports app, starting with pregame coverage at 9 a.m. A look at the injury report from Thursday shows the Cardinals defensive lineman Roy Lopez did not practice. He's got a groin injury.
2: Uh-oh.
17: Fellow defensive lineman Andrew Billings, who didn't play in week one, also popped up on the report as a limited participant with a knee issue. On the Seattle side, safety Nick Imanwori limited for the second straight day. Wide receiver Cooper Kupp was back as a full participant after being limited on Wednesday with a back injury. Week two got started last night at the brand new Highmark Stadium in Orchard Park, New York, and the Bills beating the Lions.
15: Oh, hi, Mark.
17: 41-31.
2: Hi, Mark.
17: I didn't even realize that. And now I'm going to have that stupid line in my head all day.
15: In the room, yeah.
17: Oh, hi, Mark. Josh Allen threw three touchdown passes, ran for two more. James Cook added 135 yards and a score on the ground for the Bills, who are 2-0.
2: We are off to a high-scoring pinball kind of beginning to the NFL season, man.
17: Yeah, and that's just Detroit's defense.
2: Yeah, right.
17: Hey-o! We are a little more than 24 hours away from Arizona State taking on Kansas in the first-ever college football game played at historic Wembley Stadium in London. It's the first Union Jack Classic. Both teams 1-1 after losing last week. ASU trying to bounce back from their fourth quarter meltdown in a 28-point loss to Texas A&M on the road. Kansas fell short in their border war against Missouri. Tomorrow's game kicks off in that early window, 9 a.m. Arizona Sports 98.7 and the Arizona Sports app have the coverage starting at 6:30. Wildcats are back home in Tucson. They will host the Huskies of Northern Illinois.
2: Why are you shaking your head, Ferret?
15: Because they had a chance. BYU is not unbeatable.
2: No.
15: They're a good team in the Big 12. Uh-huh. That was a chance to like make a statement that U of A is like for real this year, and they didn't. They blew it late, and that's it. They're going to be okay this year.
17: Maybe they're not for real.
15: They're not for real. They're going to be like 8-4, 7-5 again, and that'll be that.
2: I feel your pain because I watched most of that game myself, and I'm like, they're really close to winning this game, and then they just, here you go.
17: Yep.
2: ASU kind of did the same thing, even worse.
17: Yeah. They said, here you go, like four times.
2: Right.
17: That game kicks off 7:30 on TNT. NAU on the road in St. George against the Utah Tech. Do you know their mascot?
2: The Roadrunners.
17: I didn't know it.
2: Oh, no.
17: Good guess. Trailblazers.
2: Oh, okay.
17: That game gets underway at 5 o'clock on ESPN+. There was one game on the FBS schedule last night. Pittsburgh moves to 3-0, 27-13 win over Syracuse. Tonight, a big Texas-sized showdown happening in the Big 12. 22nd-ranked Houston visiting 13th-ranked Texas Tech in Lubbock at 5. 5th-ranked Miami is on the road at Wake Forest. And 21st-ranked Oregon hosting Portland State. Tomorrow, of course, the big game happening in Oxford with 8th-ranked Ole Miss hosting 7th-ranked LSU in the return of Lane Kiffin.
2: Oh,
17: LSU quarterback Sam Leavitt has been upgraded to questionable.
15: Miraculous.
17: For that game. After being, yeah, it's amazing what you can do in terms of healing when you're not really hurt. He was listed as doubtful on Wednesday. Kickoff 4:30 on ABC.
2: Yeah, people have said Lane Kiffin is the perfect coach for this moment in college football. This chaos where there's no rules and it's just anarchy and...
17: But he's always been that guy.
2: I hope he gets his comeuppance, man, I tell you.
17: I hope so.
15: Well, that's the problem.
17: Let Sammy hear you say that.
15: Much like the Dodgers are the perfect team for Major League Baseball right now, it's not fun if they actually then win. So if Lane Kiffin is the perfect villain for the college football right now, but if he actually just wins at all, I don't know if that's good.
2: No, listen, I don't mind him remaining a villain by being good, but I want him to lose this particular game.
17: I do too. And I don't trust him to win the big one. There's that too.
2: Mm-hmm.
17: In the NBA, the New Orleans Pelicans give forward Sadiq Bey a 3-year, $55 million contract extension. He averaged almost 18 points per game last year. And WNBA is back after the FIBA World Cup break. The Mercury rallied to beat Portland on the road 94-91. Shea Chesky led the way, 22 points. Alyssa Thomas, 18 points, 8 boards. Mercury now 15-26 on the season with 3 games left to play. No playoffs for them. They'll be in Dallas to take on the Wings tomorrow. In a game that tips off at 10 a.m. on CBS. By the way, I'll just say this about the Mercury.
2: Yeah.
17: Because they did not, Kalia Copper did not play in that game. We know Kelsey Plum's out for the year and DeWanna Bonner is now gone. They play better and win more games when their stars don't play this year. It's very weird.
2: Wow. Okay.
15: Chemistry, maybe.
17: Maybe. There you go. There is your splash for this Friday, September 18th. Coming up. Can the Cardinals actually start out the season 2-0? A big question. We'll dive into it next. Bickley and Murata Mornings, Arizona Sports, the local sports leader.
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14: No, because I know how close we've been, and I just feel like, you know, we've been right there every year, and it's just one thing here, one thing there, and I just feel like this is a year we're going to put it all together and make it happen. And they're a good team. There's no question about that. They're coached well. They have a lot of really good players on that defense, and but we got a lot of really good players on our team, too, so I'm excited for the matchup, and it's going to be a lot of fun.
20: Trey McBride, Cardinals tight end, coming off a big game and a win over the Chargers on whether or not it would mean more to beat the Seattle Seahawks. And yes, it would for this team in particular, because it would represent so many things, Bick. It would represent a 2-0 start for a brand new head coach. It would represent a win over the defending Super Bowl champions.
2: Mm-hmm.
20: It would break a long losing streak to this team, not only to this team, but in the division. They had a goose egg in the win column in their division games last year. This is a gigantic opportunity on so many fronts for the Cardinals.
2: Yeah, no doubt about it. I think more than anything, though, I think that a lot of casuals, a lot of football fans in the Valley who are kind of on the fence about, do I want to be a Cardinals fan or do I want to cheer for my Bills or my Bears or my Packers? This is a big game for them, because I've encountered any number of people who have never talked to me about the Cardinals before who are like, what do you think? Do they have a chance? Are they for real? I really believe if you pull this thing off, and again, two games in a 17-game season is nothing, but in terms
15: of last year,
2: but yeah, you did. Yeah. But in terms of creating a narrative around a brand new head coach and the newness of it all, it would be extremely powerful.
15: It is amazing even just what that first game did to raise the excitement for this team.
2: No
15: I
2: doubt.
15: Am legitimately excited for this game this weekend just to see what happens. I think fans in general want to be optimistic.
2: Mm-hmm.
15: So they are they want to have hope.
17: Hey, don't speak for me.
2: Don't speak for me.
17: How dare you? I'm right here.
15: Well,
2: hey, at least you show up on Fridays.
15: I think fans and listeners and viewers and stuff, they sort of mistake realistic takes that we have and living in realist with being negative.
17: Yes.
15: But I think in general, even though we're in the media, we are fans and we want the team to do well. So when they give us hope, especially when it's a little bit unexpected like this, it's exciting. It's exciting to get on board and you're hoping that they follow it up here.
17: Yeah, I might be stretching here. I'll freely admit that before I bring this up, but we might already have proof that this year is a little bit different through one game. Because if you rewind and we were previewing a game, the home opener against the Carolina Panthers a year ago at this time. And if you go back to the game against the Saints, where they built a comfortable lead, they led the whole way, hung on for dear life, came down to a play in the end zone. We didn't feel great about that win. We thought the Saints were going to be one of the worst teams in football last year, and they got hot late and they won some games. Going back into that home opener against Carolina, people may forget they were up 27-3 in that game in the third quarter. And again, hung on for dear life. Now, what am I talking about?
15: Carolina had the ball, right?
17: Carolina had the ball and a chance to win the game. And go back to what we saw last week with the same defensive coordinator, Nick Rawls. Weren't you kind of bracing yourself for, all right, the Cardinals are up by double digits. The barrage is coming now. They're going to get soft and passive defensively.
2: Yeah.
17: And the Chargers are going to get back into this game. Yeah. And it didn't happen. And again, I freely admit that might be a stretch, but that's what we saw.
2: And that's at the very root of what Jared's saying. The idea that people are excited now is directly tied to the fact that the Cardinals had the lead late, like they did in many games in 2025.
17: In the first half of the season.
2: And they didn't barf on their feet.
17: Yeah.
2: They did. You know what I mean? They got the game to the finish line, and they did so with zero drama. And that goes a long way. And it speaks to a larger picture. And it speaks to the fact that we as a sports market do not have high marks in terms of national perception. People think this is a very soft sports town. In 2021, when you're being the PA guy for the Phoenix Suns and they're going to the NBA Finals and people came into that arena, wouldn't they think that Phoenix is a great sports town based on what they experienced in the Suns arena during that run?
17: Absolutely.
2: Okay.
17: Remember during that run, the jaw drop of Stephen A. Smith and Michael Wilbon watching the Valley Oop. Like they were blown away by it.
2: When Bruce Arians had it rolling and they had the home field advantage in Glendale, was that real? Was that fake? Was that a mock? That was very...
17: It was real.
2: It was very, very real. Mm-hmm. There's a very good sports town here waiting to be unlocked. We've got nearly 6 million people here dying to be part of something bigger than themselves.
17: Yeah.
2: And as I've said repeatedly, unfortunately, we have been underserved by our professional sports teams. We are not a bad sports town. We are a great sports town with bad teams. And there's a huge difference. And so if the Cardinals go and beat the Seahawks this weekend, is what's going to happen. Because people want to be... People want to have an NFL team that kicks ass. Every city wants that.
17: Yeah.
2: We haven't had it for 10 years. We had it for part of the 2021 season.
17: Yeah.
2: Turn around, AJ Green!
17: Which, again, was the last time the Cardinals beat the Seahawks.
15: It's a big weekend in general for context. Because you'll find out how good actually are the Cardinals. You'll find out how good actually are the Seahawks. When a lot of people didn't think they were a favorite to win their division. And you'll see how good actually were the Chargers. If the Chargers come out and lay another egg this week, maybe that win doesn't feel as impressive. But things can work out that we're leaving this weekend where the Cardinals legitimately are one of the talks of the NFL. Whether people use the word surprise before they mention them is one thing. But still, beating the Chargers and the Seahawks back-to-back weeks...
17: Yeah,
15: that's something for real.
2: Huge.
17: Because it's two playoff teams. It's a championship team.
15: It's not the Saints and the Carolina.
17: The Cardinals are 60 minutes away from getting an apology from a lot of people.
15: It already kind of started the start.
17: It already started, yes, but I think you'll see people like the unnamed show that precedes this. Be like, oh, okay, maybe we were wrong.
15: Schmecky, Peppy, and Schleppy.
2: Free Jeremiah Love.
17: He needs to be in a better situation.
2: Yeah. Yeah. So listen, I am really, really going to be curious, and we can get into this later. What is it going to look like in that building? Did most Cardinal fans who are prone to flip their tickets do so before that win over the Chargers? I'm guessing the answer to that is probably yes.
17: I thought about that, though. Like, we talk about this all the time, and you just laid it out there very well. This is a good football town. The fan base has had a tough time.
2: Mm-hmm.
17: There are real hardcore Cardinal fans that own season tickets. I don't think you're selling your tickets to the home opener.
2: No. Yeah. There are levels to this. And yeah. I think most diehard fans, that's crossing the line.
17: Now, there's going to be Seahawks fans there.
2: Of course.
17: Always is. They travel very well. But if this game was, you know, the Seahawks trip to the desert was coming in October, maybe it would be a little bit different, but there's
2: good point.
17: There is a little bit of a buzz right now. We'll take it.
2: Like Jared, I'm very, very excited. I give them a chance to win this game. I can see them winning this game. Now they just got to do it.
17: Cardinals Corner, the new episode is here. Tyler Drake and the voice of the Cardinals, JP Shadrick, recap week one, share what caught them off guard, preview week two against the Seahawks. You can listen now on the Arizona Sports app, or wherever you get your podcast. Coming up next, if the D-backs want to make the playoffs, it's time to Schlittler or get off the pot.
2: Oh, no. Shut up, Jarrett.
17: Sammy's not here, but Jarrett showed up today.
2: Sure did.
17: That's next on Bickley and Murata Mornings here on Arizona Sports, the local sports leader.
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2: Happy Friday, everybody. 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
15: Hello, I'm Jared Carlin, and this is What's Trending Now. It's a big weekend for Arizona sports team all across the world, starting tonight at Chase Field when the Diamondbacks welcome the Yankees for a crucial three-game series. The team will celebrate the 25th anniversary of their 2001 World Series team tomorrow, but will try to get a much-needed win tonight with Eduardo Rodriguez on the mound. 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The ASU Sun Devils will be across the pond in jolly old London, England for the Union Jack Classic versus Kansas. Kickoff is bright and early at 9 a.m. Arizona time from Wembley Stadium. And the Arizona Cardinals will try to start 2-0 and end a 9-game losing streak versus Seattle with their home opener versus the defending Super Bowl champions on Sunday. Kickoff is at 1:25 p.m. This report is brought to you by Talking Stick Resort. D-backs fans, celebrate 25 years of World Series history this Saturday, September 19th at Talking Stick Resort. Meet 4 D-backs World Series alumni at 12 noon, plus enter for your chance to win tickets to Sunday's game.
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23: The chance of a lifetime for Luis Gonzalez. 2-2, bottom of the ninth. Game 7 of the World Series. Bases loaded.
20: That's what's being celebrated this weekend. Joe Buck on the call back on Fox 25 years ago. We thought we had it made, Bick.
2: Mm-hmm.
20: We thought it was going to be easy just to rack up World Series championships in Phoenix, Arizona. Mm-hmm. That's the one.
2: No, listen, there's something to be said for that. That was year, what, 4 of the Arizona Diamondbacks. Mm-hmm. Year 4 of an expansion franchise. They went to the playoffs in year 2. They won a World Series in year 4. And we thought, oh, this is easy.
20: Yeah.
2: And here we are 22 years later, and we still do not have another major professional championship.
20: It ain't easy.
2: It's really not.
20: Yeah, a lot of reminiscing going on. Obviously, we've talked to Tony Womack this week, a big member of that team. Steve Finley joined us. They'll be part of the celebration this weekend. Today, we're going to talk to Bob Brenly, who's now currently their color analyst on television, but also was the manager of that team. one of the indelible pictures and memories for Arizona sports fans was Bob Brenly's jump out of the dugout and his celebratory jumps coming out of the dugout after after Jay Bell hit home plate. We'll talk to Bob Brenly, but you know, going back in time, and there was a piece on The Athletic that Doug Haller wrote, and it's been talked about for years.
2: No, but he cracked the case.
20: He cracked the case. The 2001 World Series, obviously, D-backs win the first two games. They go and lose three games in heartbreaking fashion in the Bronx. They come back trailing. So a pivotal game six in the 2001 series with Andy Pettit on the mound. And Doug Haller did crack the case, and it came down to a video coordinator named Jim Kerrigan.
2: Well, it goes back before that.
20: After a tip from several people around baseball, hey, Andy Pettit might be doing this. Take a look and see if you can figure it out.
2: Bob Brenly had a lot of people reach out to him and say, just so you know, this might come in handy. He's tipping his pitches. Mm-hmm. So continue. So he tells the video coordinator, get on this.
20: Figure this out. And the story begins with this video coordinator, Jim Kerrigan, just absolutely pulling his hair out because he's watching. And it wasn't the same technology that was available in 2001 that's available now. So he's looking for something. And finally, it clicks, and he does figure it out. And
2: he says to himself, you know what I need to do? I need to look at him pitching from the stretch.
20: Yes.
2: And the minute they looked at him pitching from the stretch, it was all there.
20: Mm-hmm. So Andy Pettit starts the game. The Diamondbacks jump on Andy Pettit on that Saturday night, game six. They get one run in the first. They get two in the third. They get three in the eighth, not all against Pettit.
2: Mm-hmm.
20: By that time, Jay Wetasek was the reliever that came in for the D-backs, and he got absolutely lit up, and it didn't matter if he was tipping his pitches or not because they were so confident that game was won and they were going to a game seven.
2: But right.
20: That was it. Finally, after all these years, we got the exact thing that Andy Pettit was doing.
2: I've been talking about this for 25 years in terms of how big this story is, and nobody ever came clean. Stop rubbing your eyes, Ferret! Nobody ever came clean about this until Doug cracked all of this open.
20: Yes.
2: And for years, it always struck me that we would not have had this incredible Game 7 against Mariano Rivera, all the memories that came with Game 7, if not for what happened in Game 6. You have to remember, when the Diamondbacks came back from New York, that team was reeling. Byung-Hyun Kim had given up two endgame saves in unbelievably excruciating fashion, and now the Diamondbacks are down 3-2. They're going into a Game 6 against a great postseason pitcher in Andy Pettit. That World Series, had they not cracked these tipping pitches things, could have ended in Game 6.
20: Yes.
2: Very easily. And that's sort of like the fate of some of our best teams. The 93 Suns lost in Game 6 of the NBA Finals. The 2021 Suns, Game 6 of the NBA Finals.
20: The 76 Suns, Game 6 of the NBA
2: Finals. It could have been the same of the Diamondbacks, except they got this tell. And this tell from Andy Pettit was so profound, they could tell the difference between fastball, slider, changeup. He did different things on each pitch, and it was like clear as day.
20: Yeah, the quote in the article from Doug Haller from Mark Gracie, quote, it was blatantly obvious. All my former teammates have lied about it and said we didn't have him. I'm telling you the truth.
2: That is so fantastic. Yeah, and so it is. It brings you back to just how awesome that was and how different our perspective was then, because we thought, okay, Diamondbacks are here. We're a four sports town. We're a major league sports town. And now we're World Series champions. I was talking to Jerry Colangelo last night, and he was talking about his memories sitting there watching the game unfold. And after Luis Gonzalez hit that base hit, scoring Jay Bell, Jerry had a moment where he thought about all the years he had put into the NBA to no avail. And now in year four of owning a baseball team, he's a champion. And he said at that point, he said, God, you have a sick sense of humor. Then who knew that championship still wouldn't come for Jerry?
20: No, still. And look, fast forward to this year. The Diamondbacks organization is relying on the 2026 version of the D-backs not to make this weekend a total bummer, because it's certainly trending in a direction the way this homestand has started with a lot on the line, didn't play well against the Rangers, lost two out of three to them, lost two out of three to the Marlins. There's going to be a lot of energy, and these are big games. It's not over for the Diamondbacks, regardless of who tells you what or how you feel. Mathematically, they're still in it, but they have to win games.
2: Okay.
20: And maybe having this championship aura in that ballpark will do something to this team and this offense that, quite honestly, has looked dead at times recently.
2: Like I said, I can tell you with near certainty that a lot of members of that old school team, that old school era, not real fans of how the Diamondbacks have handled the Ketel Marte thing, right? It's very, very wrong in terms of baseball etiquette to old school players. So there's been that little disconnect. This year's team can honor the 2001 Diamondbacks by sweep this series. Go get us three victories against the Yankees. You do that, you've got the Rockies in front of you.
20: Yeah.
2: You can certainly sweep the Rockies. So if you compartmentalize this to this single series this weekend and you beat the Yankees three times in a row, not only are you going to properly honor the 0-1 team, you're actually going to give yourself a good shot at this.
20: Yeah, and we're talking.
15: Now, they haven't swept two series in a row literally the entire season.
20: No, they haven't.
2: Right. That's my point. This is when they need to stand up.
20: Yes, but we are also talking about being on the doorstep of a third straight year where they fade down the stretch and fall just short of the playoffs. And look what's happening in the division. The San Diego Padres are playing their best baseball of the year. Now they're taking advantage of who they're playing, but that's what good teams do. They're 11-4 in September and they've won 10 of their last 11. Mention the Diamondbacks homestand so far, 2-4. You know what their record is in September? 7-7. You know what their record was in September of last year when they fell short? 12-12. You know what it was in 2024 when they fell short? 13-13.
2: Whoa.
20: 500 in September doesn't inspire anybody, and more importantly, it doesn't win anything.
15: If there was a word to describe.
20: Yeah,
2: it feels like it should begin with an M.
15: 7-7.
20: It should begin with an M.
15: What is? I don't know. Well, I'll look up.
2: Middling, muddy.
15: I don't know. Dictionary.com. Help me out. It's really something, isn't it? It really is something.
20: Yeah, Eduardo Rodriguez on the mound in the opener tonight. Look, I am looking forward to seeing what the atmosphere is like. I think it's going to be a really special weekend. But
2: yeah.
20: The current team can make it a lot more special by winning some damn baseball games.
2: Yeah. Get a win tonight. Get good vibes going into Saturday. Let the emotion of Saturday carry you to another win. And even if you win 2 of 3 against the Yankees and sweep the Rockies, you're still in it. But you got to get 2, preferably 3.
20: Yeah. Another team that's been close for years in a different sport, the Buffalo Bills.
2: Bills.
20: Is this finally the Bills here? We'll get into it next. It's Bickley and Marotta mornings here on Arizona Sports. The local sports leader.
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4: 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Oh, they're gonna be overmatched almost every time. Maybe when they play the Jets. We're in week 2 and they have the advantage at quarterback.
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12: No, the only difference is now I'm on the field watching it, and it's actually kind of more amazing. When you ask everybody on the team to empty the tank, you can watch how he plays, and it's like, how does everybody else not feel like they need to empty it out? You know, because he literally gave everything he had out there, and, he put the team on his back in a lot of those situations. He was taking hits. Obviously, I don't like that, but, you know, we're moving him in the pocket. He was making good decisions and then finding his way in the end zone. And anytime you have a quarterback that can make, you know, can score, throwing the ball in, running the ball, it makes my life a lot easier, and he was outstanding today, and the score reflects that.
10: Joe Brady, head coach of the Bills, talking about his quarterback, Josh Allen. 41-31 win.

0: Thursday night football over the Detroit Lions as they open up their new stadium in Orchard Park at long last. And right now, Bick, Josh Allen is putting up college slash video game numbers.
1: He's,
0: in the first 2 weeks of the season.
1: Yeah, in reviewing that game, he is seeing the field now at a level that there were years when Tom Brady and Peyton Manning, like, they showed up and suddenly it was like everything about football had revealed itself to them. Mm-hmm. Finally, they had learned everything they needed to know, and now nobody can stop them because they see the game two steps ahead of everybody else. Mm-hmm. That's what Josh Allen looked like last night.
0: Yeah, watching that game, and they pointed it out early, and look, Buffalo's offense was humming from the very get-go. But early in the second quarter of that game, they had 14 first downs. Detroit's head was spinning defensively. Mm-hmm. They didn't know what to do. And I mentioned the numbers. Through two games, Josh Allen has 5 touchdown passes and 4 touchdown runs. They've scored 36 and 41 points. Yeah, their defense has given up points, but they played two teams that were thought to be contenders in Houston and Detroit, and they're looking real good right now.
1: We are only 17 games into a new football season, and I'm going to tell you right now, already the heat that I'm seeing coming off of Josh Allen, Lamar Jackson, Patrick Mahomes, and I guess maybe Joe Burrow as well, almost makes it feel like the best of the best in the NFL, they're like, okay, Sam Darnold won a Super Bowl last year, but
2: Drake May.
1: That's not the order of the universe. Sam Darnold and Drake May shouldn't be playing each other for the right to lift the Halas Trophy or Lombardi Trophy. Sorry. And it almost feels that way because what I saw from Lamar Jackson in week one was a player who looks more dangerous than ever. What I saw from Patrick Mahomes in that opening game against the Broncos was a quarterback who has got some stuff on his shoulder. He's probably been seeing, 68th best player in the NFL? 69th, really? Okay. Yeah. Okay. That's how we're playing this? Okay. And then Josh Allen. Oh, my goodness.
0: He is so much fun to watch still. He does still have those moments. He's a veteran quarterback who's been through this. This is far from his first rodeo, but even last night, he still has those moments where it looks like a brain fart or it's just it doesn't matter. I know this isn't going to get picked off. I'll make this throw, even though I'm falling down or falling out of bounds. And he's gotten away with it so far. He didn't get away with it last year in the playoffs. That was a disappointing performance from Josh Allen. So maybe that was just another push in this direction to be that guy that you described that nobody can stop me.
1: I also couldn't help but note that Dan Campbell looks like a beaten man. And it's a crazy thing to say two games into a season, but
2: they're 1-1.
1: Dan Campbell, but that Saints game, they held on for dear life.
0: They're a blown call away from being 0-2.
1: And a terrible call being 0-2.
0: I think it was a terrible call. Jared Goff fumble that was ruled he had intent to pass.
1: Ridiculous.
0: Wiping out a touchdown.
1: You had intent to take Stephanie Hockeridge to the...
0: I did.
1: You did.
0: And what happened with that intent?
1: Nothing. Right. Fumble!
2: 7-10.
1: Right. 7-10 is what happened with that. With Ben...
3: I love you.
1: There you go. With Ben Johnson, Dan Campbell was 36-15. Without Ben Johnson, he is 13-22-1. I don't know if we have any local examples of this, but there are many instances in sports where a team in a franchise thinks they have an elite franchise head coach and they lose a coordinator who is the most important of them all. And in the NFL, somebody pointed out last night, the Lions fans, you could make an argument, you should have promoted Dan Campbell to team president, made Ben Johnson the head coach. In Tampa, should have done something with Todd Bowles, made Liam Cohen the head coach. Chargers should have done something with Jim Harbaugh, made Jesse Minter the head coach. And then this writer pointed out, and the Jets should have fired Robert Saleh and made Mike LaFleur the head coach.
0: Oh, wow.
1: One game into his NFL wow. head coaching career, Mike LaFleur is getting that kind of praise.
0: Look, it's an interesting way to look at it. I didn't see that piece.
1: Yeah. It was a random tweet from a football writer, a pretty respected football writer. Yeah, but he's just pointing out that a lot of these head coaches who've had a lot of recent success, you lose a key coordinator and it just guts everything.
0: It does. And look, for that to work, though, you'd have to have coaches who have worked their way up to become head coaches in the NFL. So, you know what? I'm going to abdicate this.
1: Right, right.
0: And make way for a guy who may or may not be better than me.
1: And that's never going to happen.
0: No.
1: It's never going to happen. But in hindsight, clearly the Chargers, they missed Jesse Minter. Clearly, that game against the Cardinals.
0: Well, sure. But again, it's 1 week.
1: You're right. Yeah. You're right.
0: I don't disagree with your assertion that Dan Campbell sounds a little bit broken. Here he was sharing his thoughts on his team after two games.
3: Now we know after two games, we kind of know who we are. We're figuring some stuff out. And we got about 3 days here to kind of figure that out before we start getting ready for the Jets as a staff as well. So now we can really digest. All right, here's our two-game snapshot. This is what you are. This says what you are. And we can really deep dive these players and what they do best, what they don't do or need help in, and we'll move on from that.
4: Yeah, deep it. Just what do you think you are after two?
3: I think we're 1-1. And I think that, I think we have to be able to run the ball better than we are right now. We have to be much more efficient doing it. Our back's too good. We came into this game, we needed to be able to run it. I think there's a lot of meat on the bone there, and I do think we can get better. I think that I feel really good about us being able to improve from here to continue to grow offensively.
0: Yeah, but you can't get your running game.
1: Can I translate that?
0: Jahmyr Gibbs, we fall behind by 3 touchdowns early.
1: Yeah, I'm going to translate what Dan Campbell just said. They're firing their defensive coordinator this weekend.
0: After two games? You might be right.
1: Kelvin Shepard, I don't know anything really about him, but they've been pretty, pretty bad. And Lions fans are all over Drew Petsing, by the way. Stunning, right?
2: No Ben Johnson.
1: No. Football.
0: Jeff Larson from Mesa called in. Way to go, Jeff. He beat the blitz. He claimed a Zaven Collins signed football. And 4 tickets to the Cardinals home opener Sunday against Seattle. Keep listening. There are still plenty of chances to win as we're doing the giveaway blitz every hour today. So 11 more chances during the day to win. Coming up next, underrated, underappreciated, and under center for the Cardinals. We'll talk Jacoby Brissett heading into the Seattle game next. It's Bickley and Marotta mornings here on this Football Friday. 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
2: Hello, this is Jarrett Carlin. This is What's Trending Now. It is a big weekend for Arizona sports team all across the world. Starting tonight at Chase Field, when the Diamondbacks welcome the Yankees for a crucial three-game series. The team will celebrate the 25th anniversary of their 2001 World Series team tomorrow, but will try to get a much-needed win tonight with Eduardo Rodriguez on the mound. 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The ASU Sun Devils will be across the pond in London, England for the Union Jack Classic versus the University of Kansas. Kickoff is bright and early tomorrow at 9 a.m. Arizona time from Wembley Stadium. And the Arizona Cardinals will try to start 2-0 and end a 9-game losing streak versus the Seahawks with their home opener versus the defending Super Bowl champions on Sunday. Kickoff is at 1:25 p.m. This report is brought to you by the Window Depot. 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
21: Yeah, I think that we'll be foolish to not know the history of the, I guess, the quote-unquote series of the, but it's a new year, you know what I mean? It's second game of the year. You know, it's the most important game of our season right now. Division opponent coming here, you know, and we look forward to it.
0: Jacoby Brissett, quarterback of the Arizona Cardinals, on this week's matchup against the Seattle Seahawks, and they're kind of talking about the recent history between these two teams, which, quite honestly, we will harp on it, and I don't think harp is a bad word. This is the reality for the Arizona Cardinals organization and the fan base. It's a 9-game losing streak against the Seahawks. It doesn't affect the players the same way. I think on the 2021 team that last beat the Seahawks, Zaven Collins and Buddha Baker might be
1: the only ones.
0: They might be the only two players left from that team. So those are the guys that have gone through the rigors of this losing streak from a playing standpoint. But look, I think it's being talked about. It was pretty widespread in the questioning of these players this week going into it. Now, what is this? What would it mean to beat the Seattle Seahawks? And we covered this early in the show. There is a number of big ticket items that the Cardinals can claim by beating the Seahawks.
1: Oh, yeah. Listen, relevance, piquing the interest of casual fans in the Valley. Said it earlier in the program. I really believe that this major metropolis we are living in is really clamoring for something to unite us, for something to make us feel proud that we live in this place. And nothing would do that job better than having a kick-ass football team. And you've got that opportunity on Sunday. If you go back-to-back beating the Chargers and the Seahawks, that would be an unreal way to begin the year. It would be, ironically, 2-0 just like they were last year, but it would hit way differently.
0: Way different.
1: It's also a big moment for Jacoby Brissett because you ask yourself, can an athlete make a breakthrough in his sport when he's been in the sport over a decade? We've asked this question about Devin Booker frequently, who is coming out of his 11th season in the NBA. Jacoby Brissett's in his 11th season in the NFL. He's been largely stamped as a journeyman. He has had great success as a backup coming into certain situations. He's had looks at starting jobs in situations that weren't great. He has been labeled as nothing more than a competent guy who is going to be somewhere between 26 and 32 on the depth chart of NFL quarterbacks.
0: Yeah.
1: I can say wholeheartedly after watching this man play football for a season plus that perception is garbage. He is much more quarterback than that. Now, is he enough quarterback to get you to the playoffs and win a playoff game? I don't know the answer to that.
0: No.
1: But I do know that Jacoby Brissett's coming off an excellent performance that has garnered a lot of national attention. Rich Eisen on the Rich Eisen Show fixated on the still picture of Jacoby Brissett walking off the field at SoFi Stadium, and he's got those wide eyes, and as Rich points out, I don't know who Jacoby is looking at, but it's the look like, can you believe what we just did?
0: Well, you're leading into something I wanted to bring up on Jacoby Brissett, because you talked about 26 to 32 would be the range. That's where he was considered to be in the range of quarterbacks, and he did. I think he had one of the best week one performances of any quarterback. Now, the numbers weren't as gaudy as other quarterbacks, but when you look at what he did and how in command he was for that whole game and just threading the needle on tight window passes, I thought he was outstanding. We talk about power rankings for teams. NFL.com's taking it a step further. They're doing week-by-week quarterback power rankings, okay?
1: Okay.
0: And I read this and I had to scroll way too far down.
1: Oh no.
0: Now Nick Shook is the guy that writes this, and he says, I begin this quarterback index with a disclaimer. With only 1 week's worth of evidence, there's more volatility than usual. Reputation matters, but so do recent results. We've come a long way from solidifying the standing of many of these quarterbacks because we saw some unexpected outcomes in week one. Prepare yourself for some aggressive swing. So he does give a disclaimer. But that being said, he's got Jacoby Brissett in tier three at number 18, one spot ahead of Drake May. Behind Jordan Love, behind Justin Herbert, five spots.
1: See, again, the disrespect, man, I tell you, it's crazy.
0: If you're going to do a power ranking and you've got base it on the 1 week of results that we have, if you want to do that at the beginning of the year, fine, based on last year.
1: Right, but he's bringing all of his own bias and perceptions into that. Oh, I saw what I saw in week one, but that doesn't change my mind. That's why I'm saying this game is huge for Jacoby Brissett. He does it again, and if he plays that kind of game and say the Cardinals offense is rolling again, he might turn a significant corner, for what it's worth. And it's nothing. The cool thing about Jacoby is he is very much like Devin Booker. He doesn't get dragged down by public perception. He doesn't get dragged down by the daily noise. And I respect that about both men. But in the case of Jacoby, the people in the locker room love him. And and that's why I say, if you took his reputation in the game and stacked it right next to the reputation outside of the game, you would go, these are not the same players we're talking about here.
0: Yeah, it's true. You know who the quarterback who was ranked directly ahead of Jacoby Brissett is? Sam Darnold. Who injured his glute in the first quarter of the game played.
21: It's almost like the college football rankings where,
1: yeah,
21: your preseason rankings affect you much longer than they should.
1: Yeah.
21: It's like hard to climb up as I'm sure most preseason rankings had him ranked as the worst or the second worst starting quarterback in the NFL. So it takes more than, I guess, one game for people to shed that bias.
1: But Vinny's right. If you are going to, if you're going to present a power rankings based on evolving weekly performances, you don't bring all that bias in before the week one game. Week one is your baseline.
0: Yeah, absolutely. And people do it all the time with power rankings too. Like the Rams look like one of the worst teams in football, but their reputation and their roster and their expectation still had them in the top five of most power rankings, even though they basically soiled the field in Australia. Real quick, I don't know if you heard this little exchange from Jacoby Brissett earlier this week.
3: What's your confidence level in your team going into this game?
21: Supreme.
1: Wow.
0: Which I think he means it's very high. I don't think he's using the Taco Bell definition of supreme, which is sour cream and diced onions.
1: Maybe that's is that what it is?
0: Yeah. That's what it is, yeah.
21: Hopefully it doesn't have that poop lettuce.
0: Coming up next, what other NFL games are we looking forward to this weekend? And will the league's offensive explosion continue? There's a trend that might be related to it. We'll get into it next. It's Bickley and Murata Mornings here on Arizona Sports, the local sports leader.
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0: We continue here on the Friday edition, the Football Friday edition of Bickley and Murata Mornings, live from the Casino Arizona and Talking Stick Resort Studios of Arizona Sports. Dan Bickley, Vince Murata, Jared Carlin, Sammy not here today, but we'll be back on Monday, I think.
21: on assignment.
1: On assignment, yeah. Right.
0: Got a lot of guys loaded down with a ton of assignments.
1: Yeah.
0: Week two got started last night in the NFL. Another entertaining game.
1: High scoring game.
0: On Thursday night, we're seeing a lot of points. There was a ton of points scored in week one of the NFL. And some people, Dan Bickley, are pointing to a trend around the league that is starting to grow. And it's not a new thing. In fact, it's going back more old school than anything else.
1: Yeah.
0: But that trend is more quarterbacks under center.
1: Yeah, football is very funny like this. The pendulum always keeps swinging in football. And what's happening now in the NFL is teams are realizing that it's not good to have your quarterbacks in junk formations, shotgun formations, pistol formations. There has been a marked increase in teams that have their quarterbacks operating from under center. There are a handful of teams where the usage of quarterbacks under center Center have increased over 20% from last year. Small sample size, only one game here. But that's the Raiders, Jets, Giants, Chiefs, Jaguars, and Ravens, all above 20% increase from last year. And as you mentioned, the amount of scoring that we have seen has been incredible. It's been the highest increase of usage of quarterbacks under center in 9 years. And somebody, a football analyst, pointed out that there are 10 teams that look dramatically different this year compared to last year. And the Cardinals are one of those 10 because their usage of being under center has gone up significantly. Now, it hasn't gone up significantly from the end of last year. Last year's stats also include 5 weeks of Kyler Murray. Which is why I think the results are that dramatic. But the point of the matter is this. The idea of having a quarterback in a shotgun is something that was, I think it got its birth in college, like most stuff does. Mm-hmm. And it's because in college, if you've got a quarterback who's a dual threat, you get him the ball fast, he can see the field quickly, and he can make a decision right away. Am I running? Am I going? Or am I going to throw the ball? In the NFL, I think they've tried it a lot, and the more it's been tried, the more people have realized this is not the way to win football games. And I think we all know this very intimately after the Kyler Murray experience.
0: It's really interesting historically, too, because we're of the same, you know, same age group where we grew up, and in the, you know, and I'll base it on the 80s. That's really when my purview started being intense on the NFL and mm-hmm. college football. But in the 80s, the NFL completely ignored anything that was going on strategically in college football. In the 80s, we saw wishbone teams that were winning national championships, competing for national championships. It would never be thought of in the NFL. And then, you know, finally they got to this point with the spread offense being so prevalent, the NFL's like, okay, let's be a little bit more accepting of this.
1: Mm-hmm.
0: And what was it, about a 10-year run? Yeah. Not even a 10-year run.
1: Mm-hmm.
0: And now the NFL is kind of going back away from it because of what you said. And look, we've talked about this so many times over the last 7 years when Kyler Murray was the quarterback. It was a preseason checklist item. Is Kyler Murray going to be under center more this year? Is he going to be comfortable? Has he learned the skill?
1: Mm-hmm.
0: It never really came to fruition.
1: No.
0: We, in having those discussions, all the X's and O's guys are like, you're at such a disadvantage when you're in the gun all the time because it completely affects your run game.
1: No doubt.
0: You lose all your flexibility in the run game.
1: You lose all flexibility in the run game. And what we've also seen, part of what makes Mike LaFleur's offense look very different after 1 week, but it's trending in very, very good directions. It's all that illusion of complexity stuff. It's all the pre-snap motion. It's all that stuff. It's all the movement that gives a shadow of doubt to the defense. What am I looking at? Where do I need to be looking at? Where are they going with the football? What are they doing here? You just give them that one moment of indecision, and now you've leveled the playing field as an offense.
0: Mm-hmm.
1: If you're in the shotgun and they can see exactly you in the football, it's a completely different matter. It really feels like we have come to a reckoning when it comes to the shotgun. Last week in the NFL was the highest average scoring week since the AFL-NFL merger.
0: That's crazy.
1: Isn't that unbelievable?
0: It also might be a function. We can't dismiss the fact that there were several defenses that looked like they weren't ready to start
1: the
0: season.
1: Well, there is that.
0: But so yeah, there's a few things in play, but
1: it's way too early to talk trends. You're exactly right.
0: Sure.
1: You're exactly right. But in week one, 12 teams took fewer than 50% of their snaps in the shotgun. That's progress, or that's evolution, is what I should say that is. So that's and then last night in Buffalo, another high scoring affair where the Bills look tremendous and offensively, so do the Lions.
0: Yeah, defensively,
1: not so much.
0: You could say that for both teams. Really, yeah. Both of those defenses have been gashed through 2 weeks, but 72 total points on the board last night. And like Jarrett said, it was not as close as the score would indicate. 21-0 at one point in that game. Looking at the rest of the week two schedule, which picks up on Sunday, of course, I think the Cardinals, Seahawks, and obviously there's a big local flavor and a lot of local interest in it. I think it's one of the more intriguing matchups because of what we saw from the Cardinals. And we know what the Seahawks can be and what they currently are, and that's champions. But that performance by the Cardinals has kind of pushed this up on the scale of interest, I think.
1: No doubt. And so I think that's part of the excitement for Sunday, because if the Seahawks as a defense just put the clamps on the Cardinals and the Cardinals can't do anything, three and out punt, then we're going to be like,
21: back to reality.
1: Got ahead of ourselves. Yeah, but the flip side of it feels pretty tremendous.
21: I think it doesn't even have to be like, oh, the Cardinals offense looks great again. Any win, getting these two wins two in a row would make you think like nothing's unrealistic then.
1: You've already laid it out, man. 10-0. The pathway is there.
21: 10-0. Absolutely.
1: Yeah. Because the Cowboys, they're not what we thought they were. And the Giants, they stink. Beat the Giants. They stink.
21: Yeah. Although how bad
0: they're
21: the Rams
0: having,
21: look.
0: They're having Miles Garrett's out. Similar conversations in New York now, but the Giants as we are to here. Like, wow, first year head coach. This looks like the real deal. They were really impressive. They beat a team that's better than them.
1: Yeah, I don't know if you heard Bill Simmons on this, but somebody pointed out to him that there's something that happens when a town that feels cursed gets a championship. It just kind of changes the entire vibe for the entire market. And that Knicks championship in the city of New York was an all-timer. And now suddenly the Jets and the Giants look like actual football teams. And Bill Simmons is like, this is all I need. As a Boston fan, this is all I need.
0: Yeah, they haven't had any success there. It's been a rough go for the Boston fan.
1: No, I know.
0: Are you saying that New York, because the Knicks won a title, became a gentler place overall, sports-wise?
6: Evaluate yourself, man. Read a book. That was ignorant.
1: Ed Crapo!
0: A couple of other games. Minnesota-Chicago in that early window.
1: Massive Soldier Field.
0: Two offenses that really exploded for different reasons in week one. I think that Cincinnati-Houston game in the early window.
1: Mm-hmm. Huge game
0: for Houston. They do not want to go 0-2.
1: No. Although, you know, in a 17 game season, I think that really killed that stat that if you go 0-2, you're cooked. There used to be that feeling.
0: There used to be that was an annual thing in a 16 game schedule. You're 0-2, you're done. Like 10% of the teams or whatever the percentage was.
1: Right.
0: I haven't seen the breakdown since they went to the 17 game. That'd be interesting to see if it's increased.
1: I'll be curious what the Vikings are going to do at quarterback. Kyler Murray remains in concussion protocol, right? He's listed as questionable for Sunday's game, but I think yeah, I think they're just going to roll with this Carson Wentz thing and see if Kevin O'Connell can bring back second-year Carson Wentz.
21: Pennsylvania.
1: Yeah, that's it.
0: When Carson Wentz was an MVP candidate and the Eagles would go on to win the Super Bowl, but he didn't play.
1: That's right.
0: Coming up next, Jarrett's going to take us through the big stories on this Friday morning in the Rush Hour reboot. It's Pickley and Murata mornings here on Arizona Sports, the local sports leader.
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17: This is Jarek Harlan. This is What's Trending Now. 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The team will celebrate the 25th anniversary of their 2001 World Series team tomorrow, but we'll try to get a much-needed win tonight with Eduardo Rodriguez on the mound. 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The ASU Sun Devils will be across the pond in jolly old London, England for the Union Jack Classic versus the University of Kansas Jayhawks. 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Kickoff is at 1:25 p.m. This report is brought to you by Sardella's Pizza and Wings. 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
17: Okay, it is the Rush Hour Reboot. Sammy Sabolka on assignment, so I am Jarek Harlan filling in for him where we go through the top stories of the day with Dan Bickley and Vince Murata. We will start with this huge Cardinals game this weekend, looking to go 2-0, playing the defending Super Bowl champion, 1-0 Seattle Seahawks. Home opener, what would beating the Seattle Seahawks mean for this team for now and for history? Marvin Harrison Jr., what do you think?
7: It's another game in the season, obviously. They are Super Bowl champs, but it's a new year. We were talking earlier, I think Mike's 0-6, Trey's 0-8, and I'm 0-4. So it's like, we need to win here soon, sooner or later, for sure.
17: I agree that this is a good time to do it, sooner rather than later. What would a win versus Seattle this weekend mean to you?
1: It would get me very, very, very excited. There was so much that I saw that I liked against the Chargers. We've talked about it all week. The idea that they were not, that they just didn't have any drama. They put the game to bed. They finished the game the way you're supposed to finish games, and they played well in all three phases, and nobody expected that defense to be worth a damn. And so all of that came out of that Chargers game. It got you excited. You backed that up by beating the Super Bowl champions and breaking this 0-9 curse. And you heard Marvin Harrison Jr. rattle off the individual players who've never beaten them. That tells me these guys have been talking about it, right? And I'm just starting to like the energy that's coming off this football team, man. Mack Wilson Sr., Trey McBride, Jeremiah Love. I'm starting to get the feels a little bit.
0: Yeah, it would change my thought on what the win ceiling is, probably by a lot. Like we talked about it going into last week, I didn't like the Cardinals' chances against the Chargers. They were the better team on the field. I'm not moving off that 5-win prediction that I had. You beat the Super Bowl champs in week 2, even with a backup quarterback. They still have their defense intact. That's a huge statement. Mm-hmm. That, to me, indicates what you are capable of doing for the rest of the season. Doesn't mean it's going to happen, but that would, to me, it would mean that they've announced themselves as a real player in the NFC playoff picture. If it happens.
17: Let's go to a keys to the game. Fill in the blank here, then. The Arizona Cardinals will beat the Seattle Seahawks if what? Blank happens. What happens?
0: I think if they force 3 or more turnovers from the Seattle offense, that's a high number, yeah, I know.
1: I would say 2. I think Vinny's right in the right area in what he's talking about, because I think Lorenzo Alexander was bringing this up yesterday, and he's right on the money. It's one thing for a backup quarterback like Drew Lock to be in the midst of a game holding, you know, in a headset, holding his helmet, and all of a sudden, uh-oh, Sam's hurt, get in there. And then you've got no choice. Now you've been sitting and knowing this for 9-10 days that you're the guy.
17: And the team's been preparing specifically for you.
1: Yeah. And exactly. And so, and that can change the dynamics. Which is to say, I think Drew Lock is a quarterback susceptible to a couple of turnovers. That's what I would like to see. I would like to see this defense stack those kind of efforts and show some ball hawking skills at the same time.
0: Yeah, and let's face it, too. New England, they prepped for Sam Darnold, so it changed for them, too, defensively. Right. I would love to see Nick Rawls kind of devise a plan to feast on the quarterback, to put him in opportunities or situations where he has to throw and make it real difficult. We'll see if it happens, but I'm looking definitely at the turnover margin. As the key to the game.
1: And I will add to the fact the Cardinals are going to have to be able to run the football.
17: Okay, that leads me right into my next question, because one of the interesting matchups, although they're not head-to-head, the teams are Jeremiah Love and his college teammate, mm-hmm. Jadarian Price. Jeremiah Love, is Price giving the Seahawks any intel on you, any inside information? What do you think he's saying?
8: Hopefully good things. Like, hopefully, like, hey, yeah, watch out for him. Like, you know, you gotta stop him. If you let him get going, he gonna do some damage. So kind of same thing, you know. JD is he's a good player, and that's what I tell the guys. Be aware of him.
17: All right, be aware of him. Who do you think will have a better game, more rushing yards, Price or Love?
1: Price. I think he's gonna get far more carries.
17: You see the usage is similar this time around again for Jeremiah Love?
1: No, I think it'll be a little closer to even. But here's the wild card. You talk about things that could get Cardinal fans excited. We had a great game from Jacoby Brissett and a great game from Trey McBride. What if Jeremiah Love has that game Sunday? What if he goes for like a 170? What if he busts a couple very long runs? And then now, not only do you get out of that game with a win and 2-0, but you've got, oh my goodness, that guy is him.
0: That's
1: exciting, isn't it?
0: Light the fuse on that one, too. I would agree. I think the way this shapes up with who's available and who's not available, that Price will have more touches and more yards than Love.
17: Okay. All right, let's go to the Diamondbacks, who start a series with the Yankees tonight. They are four games back of the Padres, and they have six games left before they play the Padres in a three-game series to finish the season. They have to make up at least one game before that series. Guys, will that Padres series matter?
1: I'm going to choose to believe on this Friday going into this weekend series that they're going to find a way to give themselves a chance next weekend. Meaning, they're going to make up at least one game between now and next Friday.
0: I will give the standard Murata disclaimer here and say, I hope I'm wrong, but I don't think so. And I that's more a testament to...
1: No. You're being honest. It's all good.
0: It's more a testament. Well, I mean, I'm basing it on what I'm seeing from these two teams right now. The Padres are playing like they're chasing a playoff spot. The Diamondbacks aren't. It's just that simple to me. And if you have to make up ground, I would feel better if it was another team, not Miami, going to San Diego, even though Miami looks like they're a pretty pesky team, too.
1: Rockies did not put up much effort.
0: No, they're not very good.
1: And you called that. They did their winning already by taking one game. My gut feeling is, watching that Miami Marlins team, I low-key really dug that team. Now, maybe if I saw a greater sample size, I wouldn't feel that way. I think they're going to give the Padres some problems this weekend. So I'm going to knock on Formica.
17: Oh, that's from... I always took it for granted. I love doing that joke.
0: Jared,
1: Funkle, you're hilarious. Why does your car only play show tunes, Uncle?
17: The best. I think it was like a song from like Showboat or something that was playing on like a truly like old like Old Man River.
0: And do you like when your nephew's in the car, do you belt out the tunes too?
17: Sometimes I sing along. And the problem is like
0: poor
17: I try
0: kid.
17: Sometimes I'll play like the 90s alternative and rock station, but some of those lyrics can be a little harsh. So I gotta watch myself. Uh-huh. So I gotta watch what I can play. We're running low on time here. That is the Rush Hour reboot. You have been rebooted.
0: Thank you, Jared. Coming up next, a big game for Kenny Dillingham and the Sun Devils tomorrow morning, coming to you from London, England. We'll check in across the pond. Brad Denny, co-host of the Speak of the Devils podcast and also Arizona's family. He'll join us from London next. Bickley and Murata mornings on Arizona Sports, the local sports leader.
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9: 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Something miraculous would have to happen for them to get into the postseason, which is exactly why I won't give up. They have done it all year long. Something incredible could happen.
12: 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It's been that weird of a season. If they need to win one of three, they'll win it. If they need to win two of three, I think they'll win it. If they need to win three of three, because it would defy logic, I think they would have a real good shot of doing it.
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9: Martin Lafko from Surprise. 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You got 10 minutes to call. 602-260-9870. If Martin doesn't do that, everyone else is going to have a chance to steal this prize during the Burns and Gambo Roadshow at Four Peaks 8th Street Pub in Tempe. 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Yeah, tomorrow is the day. We've been talking about this game for months since it was first announced, but the Union Jack Classic, Arizona State and Kansas. First college game ever at Wembley Stadium, and it's happening tomorrow morning. You can hear it here on Arizona Sports 98.7. And here to talk about it with us from jolly old London. He covers ASU football, 3TV, CBS 5, Arizona's family, and co-hosts the long-running Speak of the Devils podcast. Brad Denny joining us, and of course representing the Steelers this morning. Of course, Brad, we should have known.
10: Just a reminder that Santonio had both feet down, guys.
11: Well, really? It was nice having you on.
9: Yeah. You woke up and you chose violence from across the pond, Brad. I've been really enjoying
10: I am at the Imperial War Museum, so.
9: There you go. You're in the mood. I've been really enjoying seeing the turnout from ASU fans in London sharing their pictures. This is a great experience, but it's also maybe obscuring the importance of this game for the Sun Devils. Coming off a really tough loss last week at Texas A&M, how equipped do you think this team is to block out distractions and take care of business against the Jayhawks?
10: I think if you look over the last couple seasons of this Kenny Dillingham era, that this is a team that's done really, really well at handling adversity, overcoming obstacles. This is a team that wins one-score games with regularity, can overcome injury, rashes across the board. And so I think, heading across the pond, and this has been a coaching staff that has really been dialed in. They've allowed some fun stuff here, but they've been treating this as normal a game week as possible. And so I think ultimately this is going to be a team that, especially coming off that 28-point loss to A&M, a game in which they arguably played better for about 3.5 quarters, that they're going to be pretty dialed in and ready to take on the Jayhawks to open up Big 12 play.
12: All right, I'm curious, what do you think of Cutter Bowley after a couple of weeks, and how do you think he's going to fare at Wembley?
10: I've honestly been impressed. I mean, obviously he came in with a kind of a rap for being turnover prone, and there were obviously the pick sixes were kind of the story of the fourth quarter against A&M. But overall, I've been pretty impressed with his play. Throughout spring and fall camp, I think he's made steady progress, gotten more comfortable with the weapons around him. And I think that this is a quarterback that, if you look at some of the advanced metrics, is among the best so far in the Big 12. And when you throw into guys like Reed Harris,

0: So Marion Mills, that makes any quarterback look pretty good.
1: They call it a glitch.
0: Inloaded. Mine was not so good.
1: Oh, there we go.
2: We lost you there.
3: We just lost you momentarily, but you're back.
1: We got your back. Go ahead.
0: Oh, yeah. And so, you know, Cutter Bowley, with the weapons, and I think the coaching staff being able to game plan around his strengths and knowing some questions that the team might have with offensive tackle, leaning a little bit more into that quick game, I think that they're going to continue to set him up well for success.
1: Brad Denny of Arizona's Family and the Speak of the Devils podcast joining us from London as we get ready for the Sun Devils and Jayhawks in the Union Jack Classic. We spoke to Kenny yesterday and I asked him, he said he was pretty happy with the defense overall, but if there was an area to improve, he wants to see more generation of turnovers. How equipped do you think Brian Ward is to kind of scheme that up? And going against this Kansas offense, how susceptible are they to turning the ball over if that does happen?
0: I think the Sun Devil defense has been pretty underrated the last couple of years. Camp Scataboo did what he did 2 years ago, Jordan Tyson show last year. But I think both seasons, really it's been the strength of our ASU strength has been on that defensive side of the ball. Brian Ward is one of the more underrated coordinators in the country. And you look at Kansas and, Isaiah Marshall, their quarterback, he's kind of a boomer bust. He's a young quarterback, makes some big time plays. He's first in the conference, right, in terms of big-time throws. However, some of the other advanced metrics show he's prone to some turnovers, some mistakes, and I think Brian Ward's going to dial up some pressure and force that young quarterback into some issues, and I think ASU's defense, especially in that secondary, is well-equipped to take advantage.
3: All right, so Brad, being in London, obviously the sense of place is as important as the football, so go ahead and paint the picture. What has the practice conditions been like for ASU, and more to the point, do you sense any buzz in London about college football coming to their country?
0: I've seen some ASU fans around, probably, I would say, maybe 5-1 in terms of, the Jayhawk fans around here. Talking to some locals, though, most of them are unaware. There's college football happening here in the city. But I think some of the events that ASU's had, the Pints for Pat event, the ASU community obviously loves a good time, as we know.
3: Yes.
0: So, and this city is, that English hospitality has been on display. And, it's been really great to see that, in the pockets that it has happened, that, the fan base has traveled great numbers here. And it should be a really good crowd on Saturday.
1: Brad Denny, our guest from London. In terms of the ASU passing game, obviously we saw a ton of bubble screens against Morgan State. We saw a lot of those again against Texas A&M, mostly to Amarion Miller. Not a lot of production. Reed Harris was outstanding and unstoppable down the field. But can the ASU passing game, as they get now into some bigger opponents and into conference play, can it survive just on that, or do they need another wrinkle, another area, maybe another weapon to step forward and really assert himself?
0: Yeah, I think if you're ASU, you feel really good about your top two, as you probably figured all offseason, with Harris and Miller being some real, legitimate first or second day NFL type of guys. You'd like to see some other stuff. I think as Kamari Anderson, the tight end, comes back from injury, that should be another weapon as he becomes more comfortable. This is a team that loves to continue to throw to the running backs as well. So I think that they're going to be pretty well equipped to maybe step up and have a large role. But I think ultimately it comes down to the kind of coaching staff and the scheme. And as I mentioned earlier, that this is, they probably understand that, some of the downfield stuff might not necessarily be possible given the offensive line situation. But I think, we see the iterations off that quick game week in, week out. And I think that, you're probably not going to see in another stat line like 9 catches for 29 yards from Amarion Miller. He's much too talented for that. So I think, you'll probably see some more involvement with the tight end as Kamari Anderson comes along. And some of those other guys like Jalen Moss and Jaron Hamilton at that wide receiver spot should play bigger roles down the stretch.
3: Brad, it's very unusual, at least from my experience, for a team to be given an international game and a road game preceding that, which caused a lot of logistical nightmares for ASU. We've read stories about how they had to send a truck full of equipment at halftime of their last game just to get it ahead and get it to London. All of that, all of the logistical stuff and all of the inequities in mind, how important is it for ASU to get out of this game with a victory so this whole thing doesn't become a big point of contention going forward?
0: Yeah, that schedule disruption is something else because, after this, they have the bye, but the 9 straight games to conclude the season. So that's going to be rough. So this is going to be an essential game. It was a disappointing loss to Texas A&M for this team. Again, it's a game that this probably would have, could have, should have all day, and argue they could have you know, come out of that game with a win. But, you know, that didn't ultimately hurt them in the Big 12 standings. This game counts. This is a team that ASU should beat. This team that ASU is more talented than. And so, just, you know, this is going to be a new group of Sun Devils, a lot of new faces. Are they going to be able to have that same sense of resiliency and ability to overcome adversity that these last couple of years have shown? Because I think, you know, what I actually, you know, as weird as it might be, after a 28-point loss, I feel more confident about this ASU team coming off that A&M game than I did heading in terms of how they're able to play against one of the most talented rosters in the country. So, but that all might be for naught if they can't get a win over a team like Kansas that they should handle.
3: All right, Brad, lastly, I don't know, do you have any iconic landmarks right around you where if you turned your phone, we could kind of get a view of a glimpse of London for our online listeners? There's like Big Ben in the background.
0: There's some 15-inch cannons from a battleship are right there.
3: There you go.
0: So some bring out the literal big guns today.
1: All right. And I have one more question to end on, too. This is mostly for Jared because it's food-related. Since you've been there, have you had any bangers or mash or together?
0: Yes, both.
1: All right, nice.
3: And yeah, so have you had pints for Pat?
0: Did not make it there. My wife and I had theater tickets to the West End yesterday, but and then we're heading to Scotland. So yes, I will be trying the haggis as well.
1: We gotta get the update on the haggis.
3: Dude, let me walk you off that ledge, okay? As somebody who tried it, let me tell you, don't bother, bro. Well, good luck, man. Brad, thank you for joining us, Brad.
1: Yeah, and thanks for the time. We appreciate it.
0: Of course.
1: Brad Denny covers ASU football, 3TV, CBS 5. Also, he's been doing a podcast. The Speak of the Devils podcast with Joe Healy for 15 years.
3: Wow.
1: Yeah.
3: That is long running.
1: He's been covering this team for a long time. Thanks to Brad for joining us from London. Coming up next, the second half of the Football Friday edition kicks off with
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12: This is what's trending now. 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The team will celebrate their 25th anniversary of the 2001 World Series team tomorrow, but we'll try to get a much-needed win tonight with Eduardo Rodriguez on the mound. 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The ASU Sun Devils will be across the pond in London, England for the Union Jack Classic versus the University of Kansas. Kickoff is bright and early tomorrow at 9 a.m. Arizona time from Wembley Stadium. And the Arizona Cardinals will try to start 2-0 and end a 9-game losing streak versus the Seattle Seahawks with their home opener versus the defending Super Bowl champions. That game is on Sunday. Kickoff is at 1:25 p.m. This report is brought to you by K2 Vision RLE. 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
3: The Diamondbacks are in a strange place entering their final home series of the season. Part of the mood is celebratory, a franchise ready to commemorate the 25th anniversary of their only world championship, and the rest is pure desperation, a team with fading and flickering playoff hopes. But there is also something very compelling and very familiar about this moment, and that's because just like the 0-1 World Series, the Diamondbacks are a team licking their wounds and on the brink of elimination, and a team that needs to find a way to beat the Yankees twice at Chase Field, although three times would be even better. And a lot is on the line. Fail to make the playoffs 8 times in 9 years, and it's hard not to see big changes coming. But personally, I do not want Torrey Lovello to get fired. And I know this isn't popular among the Pitchfork crowd, but I think more of the blame lands on the lap of Mike Hazen, who whiffed at the trade deadline and failed to trade Ketel Marte in the offseason. But just like Lovello, I don't think think the Diamondbacks are going to find a better GM than Mike Hazen. Either way, it's a real tough deal. You cannot reward mediocrity, but you don't let good people go out of frustration and circumstance. The Seven Second Sons learned that lesson the hard way. So it's about time the Diamondbacks, as a team, rise from the muck of mediocrity and make a dramatic last stand at Chase Field, just like they did 25 years ago. All right, today's Bickley Blast brought to you by my great friends at Chapman BMW, who make luxury attainable. 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
13: We are very well aware of what's going on. We know we are in an absolute dogfight, and every game matters. So we got to get some balance back. We got to find a way to win a baseball game, and we got to start playing our finest baseball. We got 9 games left, and anything's possible.
1: Torrey Lovello, manager, after the loss to Miami the other night, their second straight loss to Miami. They're 2-4 so far in this homestand. Not exactly instilling a whole lot of confidence that they'll be able to get to where they want to go, and that is the playoffs, because the Padres are handling their business much differently, and they've opened up a 4-game lead. But they're the parallels that you hit on
3: is stunning
1: the
3: blast, to me.
1: It's pretty stunning.
3: And it's almost spiritual, and that's why I want the Diamondbacks to rally around this whole idea. What are the odds that on the weekend that you're celebrating the 25th anniversary of that team, that you're playing the Yankees in a situation where your backs are against the wall, just like you were at the end of that World Series? It's unbelievable to me. And I think if the Diamondbacks win 2 of 3 against the Yankees, I think that's acceptable, because I do think they can go to Colorado and sweep that team. But if you sweep the Yankees, you could, I think, build real momentum that we're going to do this. We're going to put the heat on somebody, and we're not going to be the team that fades. That's what I want. I want to see this baseball team find their very best right here, right now.
1: Yeah, and look, all good things come to an end, and that applies to the San Diego Padres, too. It just seems like they're not really susceptible to losing games right now the way they're playing.
3: Mm-hmm.
1: Let's go further with these parallels between 2001.
3: Right.
1: We talked about the article that Doug Haller wrote. Steve Gilbert wrote about it too on MLB.com about the pitch tipping, which we've talked about for a quarter century.
3: Yep.
1: In Phoenix. Andy Pettitte in Game 6 tipping his pitches. Diamondbacks knew. Now we've got some details on what exactly they knew. What's Jim Kerrigan doing now?
3: What is Jim Kerrigan doing?
1: Let's set him up with some technology and some tape on Garrett Cole and Cam Schlettler let him get to work. Because let's face it, this offense needs all the help it can get.
3: They've
1: obviously not caught anybody tipping pitches lately.
3: One of the very interesting things to me, Vinny, is, and Doug pointed this out very brilliantly in his piece, and if you haven't read it in The Athletic, go out of your way, folks. It's really worth the effort, as is most of the things Doug Haller writes. When you know that a pitcher is tipping, when you've got the gotcha, and they don't know it in the other dugout, but you know it. You know that every time Andy Pettitte pitches from the stretch, he brings the glove down to it. The mechanics of the delivery are different for all three of his primary pitches. And they had it. They all had it. And it led to a very convenient blowout in Game 6. Took all the pressure out of that Game 6 away. Took all that yuckiness that we experienced in New York with Byung-Hyun Kim. Took all of that away. And it came down to one game winner takes all. And it worked out for us. But the detail in that story that blew my mind is when you've got the tell, you have got to be very careful as a team not to let the other dugout know that you've got the tell.
12: And don't have a tell that you have the tell.
3: But it's complicated. So for instance, you now know, based on what Andy Pettitte just did, that say a changeup is coming or a fastball is coming. You better not swing at that thing from your heels if it's outside the zone. You better not give a tell that you knew what was coming.
1: Yeah, that's true. It's a controlled act, basically. Mm-hmm. But I mean, they kind of did let him know. It was 15-0 at one point.
3: Well, by that time it didn't matter.
1: It didn't matter because Pettitte was in the dugout, like shuddering basically at that point.
3: It's the famous Tom Brady snow game tuck rule play in a nutshell. I've told this story repeatedly over the span of 25 years. ASU's Eric Allen was playing on the Raiders in the secondary. The play before the tuck rule play, Brady gets tackled near the sideline. Eric Allen hears the play that's given to Tom Brady. And he's like, oh my God, I know what's coming. He went back and told the huddle, I know what's coming. And because he knew what information was coming, he knew where the ball was going, he broke an instant too soon, and Tom Brady went, uh-oh, that guy smoked me out. And he brought the football back down, and the tuck rule happened. Had Tom Brady, and to hear Eric Allen tell the story, had he waited a fraction of a second to break on the ball, interception, game over.
1: Mm-hmm.
3: Same thing. If you've got to tell, you got to make sure you cover that up as well. And the Diamondbacks did that. So anyways, I didn't mean to get off on a tangent.
1: No, that's a great parallel.
3: But this is going to be a fascinating thing here, because you've got this team that represents the best of the Diamondbacks and this team here that might spell the end of an era. And I'm going to wait to the end of the season, and I know the Pitchfork crowd is not going to be happy about this. I don't want to see either of these guys lose their jobs. I want a future going forward to include both Torrey Lovello and Mike Hazen. I don't know whether Ken Kendrick's going to feel the same way. That's what I want.
1: Do you think no chance of your stance changing if this gets
3: we're
1: ugly
3: gonna see,
1: down the stretch?
3: No, I'm going to reserve. I'm going to reserve finally, but I've been thinking about this all week long because we know what's coming if this team fails. Very, very hard decisions. Who's to blame? Do you need a change? Do you need a change for the sake of change? If you do think you need a change for the sake of change, are you going to kick a generational, very, very good manager who doesn't have the results out the door?
12: Correct me if I'm wrong, because I'm just saying this without researching it, but is he the longest tenured coach ever in any Phoenix sport?
3: No.
1: John McLeod.
3: John McLeod with the Suns. Yes, okay. Good pull, Vinny.
1: That's getting close, though.
3: Mm-hmm.
12: I think he's got to be second, right? Then
1: McLeod was probably about 14 years.
3: I think so.
1: Yeah. Well, it's still he's got a ways to go. We'll see. Huge weekend, and we can't come back on Monday morning and talk about, wow, wasn't it great to see all the old guys? Let's not pay attention to what happened on the scoreboard.
3: That'd be terrible.
1: And let's not pay attention to the fact that the Diamondbacks are now 7 games out of the third wild card spot.
12: It'd be like
1: the
12: reverse of what we feared would happen with the Cardinals, where we thought that the Hall of Fame induction and game would be the highlight of the season before the season started. That's hope that the highlight of the end of this season is not the World Series reunion.
3: Mm-hmm. And look, the drama with Aaron Judge and the Yankees right now, that is a significant deal that they're dealing with in New York. The idea that we thought he was ready to return, but was he really?
1: I mean, different injury, but it's really cramping what they can do roster-wise now and lineup-wise potentially in the playoffs because they've already clinched their spot. And they're still trying to catch Tampa Bay, too.
3: Mm-hmm.
1: They're a team coming in here with a lot to play for as well. So.
3: Oh, yeah.
1: The opener of that series tonight, 6:40 here on Arizona Sports. Pregame coverage starts at 6 o'clock. Coming up next, why will this Sunday be different than every other Cardinals-Seahawks matchup from the last 4 years? We'll give you some details next. 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

0: Stand by for brilliance here.
1: When's it coming? You want me to set it up now, Jared? Because that was awkward as hell.
0: Sorry, that's my
2: Jared,
0: bad.
2: Jared, you are truly a goldfish.
0: Well,
2: truly.
0: You could say that was, not was, a great return.
3: Jim Harbaugh shaking the hand of Mike LaFleur, who has a victory and his first win as the head coach of the Arizona Cardinals. The last Cardinals coach to win his debut, Don Coryell, in 1973.
0: It was a day like this 53 years ago, last time the Cardinals got a win from a first-year head coach. But the team came out on fire, the offense looking nice, they had so much desire. Our coach was worth the price, we all loved what we saw. We all loved what we saw. What a debut from Mike LaFleur. Everybody loves just what they saw. What a debut from Mike LaFleur. Everybody loves just what they saw. What a debut from Mike LaFleur. Everybody loves just what they saw. What a debut from Mike LaFleur. Everybody loves just what they saw.
4: Okay, that was really weird.
1: There's not a second verse? Oh, thank God.
2: Wow.
1: Jared was a little worried. I take full blame for that. He had forgotten to play it.
2: Yeah, that's true.
0: We could have made it through. We could have got to the end of the show and I would have said, oh, I forgot.
2: I had a song.
1: Yeah. I will take the responsibility for that. Of course, parodying an obscure pop song from a band called Was Not Was. Yes.
0: Walk the Dinosaur.
1: It's one of the worst songs that's ever charted. Ever. Well, thanks for doing that, Jared.
0: You're welcome.
2: Yeah, thank you, Jared.
0: That's what I give you guys.
2: Yeah. All right. So there's a lot of things to focus on this week. And the one thing I was not ready to hear was Roy Lopez, who was very good in week one.
1: He was
2: very, very good.
1: Very disruptive in the middle of that line.
2: And that's an area of the football field that the Cardinals are going to need to have to hold their own.
1: Yeah, and he went from, I believe, limited to DNP. Was that correct?
2: He missed practice on Thursday.
1: Yeah, so today is going to be a huge day to see if he's going to be available.
2: Mm-hmm.
1: It changes a little bit, too. And Andrew Billings, who didn't play in week one, also showed up on the injury report yesterday, so you wonder about his availability.
2: Yeah.
1: And here was Nick Rawlis earlier this week talking about Roy Lopez and him improving since he was last in Arizona.
5: Yeah, he's gotten better. Like, he really has. He's a different player. He'll tell you it's because he became a dad. He said it just gave him some superhuman man strength. I like to think that it's also he's putting a lot of work. And, I mean, there's nothing to say that you can't continue to elevate your game, and that's pretty much what's happened. He's just always put his head down and gone to work, and you see his game starting to elevate.
1: Yeah, and look, the defense, you want Lopez in there. You want all the healthy bodies you can get. The defense of the Cardinals against the offense or the Seahawks, to me, is the second most interesting matchup, because we know the Seahawks offense is somewhat marginalized. All due respect to Drew Lock, they don't have their starting quarterback.
2: Mm-hmm.
1: It changes things a little bit. They were able to win a game in week one without a lot of offensive firepower. They'd scored 10 points in the fourth quarter to win 13-10. To me, this really comes down to the Cardinals' offense, which is their strength, against the strength of the Seahawks, which is their defense. Mike LaFleur earlier this week said it was one of the best defenses in the history of the NFL last year. And he didn't get many people to roll their eyes when he said that.
2: No, and for people who really know the game and can get deep into schemes and what teams are doing schematically, they rave about how complex the Seattle defense is.
1: Yes.
0: We've pointed this out, but again, there was so much hype about the Rams in this division, people just forgot how actually good the Seahawks were and are.
2: Fair point.
1: Yeah. Well, We talked about it going in. They're flying under the radar. Jeremiah Love talked to the media this week, too. He was asked what he sees from the Seahawks defense.
6: They're very physical. They got a great defensive line. I mean, just great defense in general. You know, like when I study film, like I'm just looking at the demeanor of guys, you know, how guys attack, you know, what are they trying to do? And their defensive line, they got a, I feel like, an attack mindset. Like every single play they go on and they trying to, you know, penetrate, and they just doing their jobs. And they secondary as well, you know, they well tuned together, and they attack the ball as well. So good defense so far that I've seen. I've never played against them, like you said. But I'm excited. I'm ready for the challenge. You know, I'm excited to get out there and compete against some good players.
1: And they haven't been at full strength either. In week one, they were missing two of their big safeties. Nick Emanuori is a devastating force defensively, potentially. And
2: yeah,
1: he didn't play last week. He's working his way back. And Ty Okada, another safety in their rotation, still dealing with a hamstring injury. So, you know, it's going to be a huge challenge for the Cardinals.
2: Well, yeah, and you hope that it's going to be a huge challenge for the Seahawks as well. Yeah. I think when you take a look at this, I think that each team has got a big problem to control on the other offense. And for the Seattle Seahawks, what are they going to do to kind of bottle up Trey McBride? Can they? Can anybody? I can guarantee you Mike McDonald's scheming up something. And then on the flip side, if Cooper Kupp is coming back, and it sure looks like he is, and their rookie Torrey Horton, who didn't play in week one, mm-hmm. is making his debut this week, then what are you going to do about Jaxon Smith-Njigba, who operates out of the slot, and his route running is so dynamic and so crisp that I think you've made the point, guys just don't know where he's going no. at any point in time. And he's a hellacious guy to cover.
1: He's the anti-Andy Pettit. He doesn't tip his pitches.
2: No, not at all. Not at all. So I think that of all the little chess battles, who does best at controlling the other team's best skill player is going to be a factor in who wins this football game. Who is the better running back, Jadarian Price, Jeremiah Love? Now, I don't think it's going to be Jeremiah Love predominantly, but Jeremiah Love made it very, very clear that it's all gas, no brakes. Those are his words, not mine, mm-hmm. which means he feels fully healthy. Will this be the week when he takes 78 yards to the house, where he gets to the edge and just runs bye-bye?
1: Yeah, I felt like one of those plays was coming from either him or Tyler Allgeier last mm-hmm. week in the fourth quarter. They were unable to really break one, but that's something to watch for. I forgot to mention it. Martin Lafko from Surprise. He did call in. He beat the blitz. He claimed his James Conner signed jersey and four tickets to the Cardinals home opener. Keep listening. Plenty of chances to win. We're doing the giveaway blitz every hour today. And keep an eye on things. Maybe clear your schedule for this afternoon, because if somebody doesn't claim their prize, they're going up for grabs during Burns and Gambo live at Four Peaks 8th Street Pub from Tempe, in Tempe from 2 to 6. Show the Arizona Sports app at the promotions table. You could walk away with any of those unclaimed prizes, which all include autographed merchandise and a 4-pack of tickets to see Cardinal Seahawks. Mm. Speaking of the Seahawks, we will get a closer look at the enemy. Stacey Joe Ross from our sister station, Seattle Sports, will join us next. Bickley and Murata Mornings, Arizona Sports, the local sports leader.
7: 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I'm Damon Allred. Buda Baker, Trey McBride, and Josh Sweat were back at Cardinals practice Thursday after getting Wednesday off. Kansas coach Lance Leipold dismissed talk of Jayhawks having edge over ASU in London, having last played a day earlier. And Christian Pulisic was left off the U.S. men's national team, while 16-year-old Kevin Sullivan is among those who could make their debut. Those are the top three headlines on ArizonaSports.com.
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21: I'm Jared Carlin. This is What's Trending Now. It is a huge weekend for Arizona sports teams all across the globe, starting tonight at Chase Field when the Diamondbacks welcome the Yankees for a crucial three-game series. The team will celebrate the 25th anniversary of the 2000 World Series champions tomorrow, but we'll try to get a much-needed win tonight with Eduardo Rodriguez on the mound. First pitch is at 6:40. You can hear the game on Arizona Sports 98.7 and the Arizona Sports app. The D-backs currently sit four games back of the Padres for the final wildcard spot with just nine games to go. The ASU Sun Devils will be across the pond in London, England for the Union Jack Classic versus the University of Kansas. Kickoff is bright and early at 9 a.m. tomorrow, Arizona time, from Wembley Stadium. And the Arizona Cardinals will try to start 2-0 on the season and end a nine-game losing streak versus the Seattle Seahawks with their home opener versus the defending Super Bowl champions on Sunday. Kickoff is at 1:25 p.m. This report is brought to you by Talking Stick Resort. D-backs fans celebrate 25 years of World Series history this Saturday, September 19th at Talking Stick Resort. Meet four D-backs World Series alumni at 12 noon, plus enter for your chance to win tickets to Sunday's game.
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1: Yeah, Seahawks invading State Farm Stadium on Sunday, week two, as the Cardinals home opener happening then. And of course, you can hear it here on Arizona Sports here to give us a closer look at the enemy, the Seattle Seahawks, from our sister station, Seattle Sports. Bump and Stacy, 10 to 2. Stacy Joe Ross joins us here on the Arizona Sports line. Good morning, Stacy. How are you?
3: Good morning, guys. I mean, I'm not the enemy. You know what I mean?
2: No, you're a friend.
3: We're just old friends.
1: Yes.
3: Exactly. We're family, really.
2: Exactly. We are.
1: We are. And every time we get this matchup, not every time, but you're always kind enough to come on and preview the Seahawks for us. So I will strike that from the record, the use of the word enemy.
3: Thank you.
1: I apologize.
3: No, that hurt. It cut deep.
2: It did. Yeah.
1: Seahawks, obviously, they're riding high, Super Bowl champions. They had a tough one, came back late with a big defensive performance to beat the Patriots, but everybody's looking at the quarterback position, as you know, Stacy. Drew Lock getting his first start in, I think, 3 years, and only his third start as a Seattle Seahawks quarterback, and that goes back to his first stint. How equipped is this offense with Drew Lock at the controls to do what it needs to do to keep winning games?
3: I mean, I think as good as, not to quote Troy Aikman, but as good as any in the NFL.
2: Well done.
3: I mean, there's just, thank you. I think that they could find like a diamond in the rough? I've seen some Seahawks fans saying this where they're like, well, what if Drew Lock is another Sam or another Geno? And it's like, no, I don't think so. I think Drew is a backup quarterback. He's got a great arm. He should have had an interception against the Patriots. Christian Gonzalez dropped one, which is absolutely insane. Mm-hmm. And initially, the Seattle Seahawks and their new coordinator were a little conservative, so it was hard to kind of tell certainly in the first half what the offense would look like with Drew Lock, because it felt like exactly any offense that would have a backup in unexpectedly, which is playing it as safe as possible. I think that they have a lot of great weapons, obviously JSN, but Torrey Horton could be back in this one. Arizona fans might not know anything about him. He was hurt for so much of last season, but he is explosive, one of their best route runners. My co-host is a former receiver, absolutely loves his game, calls him a receiver's receiver, which is interesting. I know. I said like a comedian's comedian. We'll see what he looks like.
2: So, right, exactly.
3: So he's out there, and that's really exciting. But I'm really excited to see Jadarian Price. I know he's a rookie, and asking for too much is probably unfair. It took Ashton Gentry until his fourth game until he had a 100-yard game. But he just looked so incredible behind probably the best offensive line Seattle's had in 10 years. So I think that they will unsurprisingly turn to that. But, yeah, I wish I had more for you guys other than, hey, they were a great offense last year. The quarterback isn't as good, so we'll see what they do.
2: We've had this conversation before. I've been fascinated with your head coach for quite some time, and then I read this week about how he admitted that he wasn't a good leader in year one, that he might have been dealing with depression and the mood, moved from Baltimore to Seattle and the death of his dog. And I'm like, what head coach ever opens up and leaves himself vulnerable like that? Update us on Mike McDonald, his control on the team, and what do you think defensively he might have cooking for the Cardinals this weekend?
3: He's loved in that building. And you know, what's interesting is from the outside, because obviously we're there during that first season, and there was some stuff where it was obvious halfway through the year, like Ryan Grubb, their OC, is not going to work out. Mike McDonald's probably deeply frustrated about this. There was a game against the Jets where they're trying to pass it four times on the goal line and it's just not working. And I swear to God, you could see Mike McDonald roll his eyes. Like, he looked so annoyed. So there were little tension points that you could tell, but we interview players every single week, and every single one of them had amazing things to say. And it just felt like a good group. Without Geno, without DK, and in that second season, though, it was so much more cohesive. So in hindsight, I feel like I could see what he meant with building up that culture. And again, I've talked to people off the record behind the scenes and won't say too much, but after watching that interview, I asked them and I was like, hey, behind the scenes were things bad? And they were like, the tone I got was like, he was probably just more uptight. Like, that's how he seemed in person, a little more uptight. But that it wasn't, I'm sure it was much worse from Mike McDonald's point of view than it was for anyone around him in the building. But he's incredible. The way he's able to bring pressure without having a top line sack getter. There's no Myles Garrett here. There's no Nick Bosa. There's no TJ Watt. I think they're leader in sacks. They had a couple guys tied at 7, and yet they just so effectively are able to rush. The thing that we're watching, though, is whether or not Nick Amonwari is going to be out there. that's everyone's hope here facing Trey McBride is, look, hopefully you have Nick Amonwari, because it is rare that you can be running. He runs cover six a lot, which I know Arizona does too, which is fascinating. But you can still stop the run more effectively and you know, try to keep a hold on those tight ends with Nick Amonwari. I don't know that he's going to go in this one. He's still limited in practice. So makes me a little nervous about McBride, I will tell you that.
1: Mm. Stacey Joe Ross from Seattle Sports, our guest here on the Arizona Sports Line, kind of led me where I was going. You look at Trey McBride. He puts up big numbers against everybody. Over the last four meetings with the Seahawks, 35 catches, but they've all been Seahawks wins. Do you think the defensive philosophy is, okay, just let Trey McBride get his, shut everybody else down? How much of that is affected by Amonwari maybe not being able to go? If you could elaborate on that a little bit.
3: Yeah, I wondered the same thing, because when they were up here, Trey McBride still had almost 130, a touchdown went off. And I was thinking, there's simply no way Mike McDonald is like, yeah, just let him get his catches, guys. let him go. Obviously, you do have to have a give and take. You guys know, you know, you have to have a give and take with how you play defense. You're letting yourself be weak in certain areas to try to take advantage of other things. You know, interestingly, even before Mike McDonald was here, so I don't think it's a Mike McDonald thing per se. I think just elite tight ends take advantage of defenses in really fascinating ways. And you guys are so fortunate to have, I'm so jealous of Trey McBride. He's such an incredible player. So I think truly to answer, I think they just couldn't stop him. I think it was truly just, he gets paid too. And he was way better than your guys on that day. I would imagine Mike McDonald has been poring over that film, because even though the Seahawks won and it was dominant because DeMarcus Lawrence had those two fumble recoveries for a score, if that doesn't happen, this one's a little scarier. And Trey McBride had his way with your defense. So I would imagine he's been poring over that. And like I said, with Nick Amonwari out there, especially a Nick Amonwari who I think he was playing in that game, but now has a year under his belt. They know how they want to use him. It might be a different contest, but I mean, to put it bluntly, it's like if I was going on with you guys, and it's like, how do you stop JSN? And you just have to go, yeah. Sometimes you don't.
2: You don't. No, you do. Yeah, that's it.
3: Sometimes you don't.
2: Yeah, you just don't. Yeah. All right. So I think a couple things about this. I think that if you're a Seahawks fan, you're probably not taking the Cardinals all that seriously. Maybe you are, but this has been a hammer and nail now for many, many years. And what you did to this football team after the Cardinals beat the Cowboys last year was almost felonious, where you're up 35 zip early in the second quarter. talk about that. How does the general Seattle audience view this matchup? And more to the point, how does this football team feel going into the year when so much of the attention was on the Rams? Like before they ever accomplished anything, when the Seahawks are the Super Bowl champions.
3: Yep. Yeah, I'll tell you guys what. I don't know how this was in Arizona, but a lot of Seahawks fans hate watching that Thursday night game. I'll tell you what. I had like friends texting me going, I love this so much. And it's like the 49ers are in your division too. They're winning. You have to face them before you have to face the Rams. And they were like, yes, this is great. I was like, I never thought I'd live to see the day when so many Seahawks fans were like, good for San Francisco. Let's go, boys. but maybe that's how you guys felt in Arizona. I will say, as far as the Seattle, so yes, I think people were very bothered that the Rams, and there's the whole LA of it all too, right? Like, you know, in Seattle, we're not cool. We don't worry about being cool, but also we're jealous you aren't paying attention to us. So it's definitely a kind of frustration that was here. Players were, this is actually cool. I liked how honest a lot of players were. Like, we sat with Julian Love. He was like, yeah, I'm sitting here. He has a new baby. He's like, I'm feeding the baby. I'm watching draft coverage. And they're talking about Ty Simpson. And they're like, he's going to join arguably the best team in the NFL. And I sat up and I was like, what are you talking about? We just won a Super Bowl.
2: Exactly.
3: So players are bothered by it too. I think how people see Arizona, and I'm gauging both the text line and the questions we get. We've gotten so many questions about, hey, are we overlooking Arizona? I think there's more respect maybe than some Arizona fans would think, because forget the record. There are players offensively, certainly, that people know up here. Everyone knows, obviously, Harrison, now Jeremiah Love. But like Buda Baker, always been a fan up here. I know he's on defense, but like people love him up here. And I think Michael Wilson is so incredible. Trey McBride, obviously, I just talked about him. So I think what happens up here is more of a, Arizona has some good players. Why can't they figure it out? Mm-hmm. So I don't know if that helps. I hope it does.
2: Yeah, no.
3: Your listeners, but there is a bit of like, wow, I know guys here, And for some reason, Arizona just, you know what I mean? Like, you'll have that Trey McBride game, 130, and then Arizona still loses. So I think that there's a fear of the players, but maybe a confidence that Seattle will win, if that makes sense.
1: Yeah, that does. We're looking forward to this matchup because the Cardinals surprised a lot of us here in week one, too. Stacey, thanks for the time.
2: And you are not the enemy, Stacey. You are our friend.
3: You know what? I'm rooting for the Cardinals when they don't face the Seahawks. Oh, I'll say that.
2: Okay, cool.
3: Yeah.
2: Cool. Right back at you.
1: Thanks, Stacey.
2: Thank you, Stacey.
1: Stacey Joe Ross. Bumping Stacey 10-2 on Seattle Sports, our sister station up in the Pacific Northwest. She joined us on the Arizona Sports Line. 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Stop by for a chance to win Cardinals tickets and Diamondbacks Yankees tickets for tomorrow's game. You don't want to miss that again. 2-6, Four Peaks 8th Street Pub in Tempe. Coming up next, ASU is about to play the first ever FBS college football game in England. Will it be worth it? We'll get into that more next. It's Bickley and Murata Mornings here on Arizona Sports, the local sports leader.
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12: Yeah, I mean, I'm excited about everything here. Like, I'm excited that our players got the experience. I'm excited that we're about to go play in an iconic stadium and our guys are going to play in front of an international crowd. I'm excited for our university opening a school out here and our football team is playing out here. Who would have dreamt that?
0: Yeah.
12: About 10 years ago, if you would have told me I'd be the head coach of Arizona State while we're opening a campus and you're going to play the game in London, I would have been like, give me some of that. Right? I mean, it would have been a little bit crazy what people would have thought. So it's kind of surreal, just this whole process. There's some challenges, and I've expressed the truth about those challenges. I'm not one to lie or make crap up and make, you know, fake sugar and salt. Like, there's some things that are salty, there's something that are sugary, and I think at the end of the day, there's more sugar than salt coming out here, and I'm excited for our guys to get to play in that environment.
13: Kenny Dillingham, Arizona State head coach, joined us yesterday for his weekly visit from London. Tomorrow is the day, the Union Jack Classic. Devils and Kansas in that 9 o'clock window.

0: bright and early. But Kenny Dillingham, you know, you asked him, are you excited about this opportunity? And he was quite honest. And he was, I think even earlier in the week, talked about, he said, look, this is not ideal football wise to have a football season and have to deal with this, especially when it's a conference game. But you know what will make this? I mean, the question going into this that Jared asked in the tease was, is it going to be worth it? Well, it depends on what happens for 60 minutes on the field tomorrow.
1: That's exactly right. So the outcome better be what we hope it's going to be. It better be an Arizona State win, because I think the ramifications, if it's not, could be pretty severe, because you don't have to be following Kenny Dillingham very long to understand when he feels things aren't exactly equitable. And he had mentioned about starting times of games leading into this week between Kansas and ASU.
0: Kansas played Missouri on Friday night last week. And yes, it was an early game and they moved that game up. They wanted to be in that early window for travel reasons. And they were granted that from Texas A&M. But he viewed that as an advantage.
1: Yeah.
0: Leipold, the coach of Kansas, is like, it's not really that big of a deal.
1: Right. I think Kenny may say this, he may not say this, but I think what bothers him is that when you outsource a conference game to go play somewhere outside of the country, you're asking a lot of both schools involved. When you ask one of the schools to do that after a road game, that's particularly harsh. Generally, if there are powers that are putting this together, that maybe come to Michael Crow and Graham Rossini, hey, you interested in this? We're thinking of doing this. And then Michael Crow goes, well, that's interesting, because we're about to open an ASU campus in London. So we're all in. The football coach, when he's trying to build something that everybody wants, people want ASU to be a successful program far more than they want them to be ambassadors in London. And Kenny Dillingham knows that. Mm-hmm. So Kenny Dillingham is being tasked to do something that no ASU coach has been able to do. And he has shown very good signs that he's the guy that's able to do it. You throw this at him, there's no way part of him can't be resentful, because you're making him go to do and do things that are outside of what he all of the heavy lifting that he's got to do already. This is above and beyond it now. Mm-hmm. You're making a team plan for a road trip to A&M, to College Station. Then they got to make a flight to Dallas. Then they got off the flight in Dallas and they had a team dinner. Then they got on a plane. Then they flew to London and they went to a resort. It's not a resort, it's a hotel. The hotel apparently has and for people who've been to Europe, you know this, the accommodations at most hotels in Europe, London particularly, the rooms are very small, the beds are even smaller. Mm-hmm. So they had to go through this whole thing of, okay, there's X amount of rooms with just these little twin beds, and we can't give these to the players, we got to figure this out. They had to send their field people out to chalk rugby fields to make them football fields. They had to send a plane ahead of them, a truck ahead of them, to get equipment to London.
0: They started shipping stuff late July.
1: So it's a logistical nightmare, and it's a lot to ask a football team, especially one like ASU that is trying to make a significant breakthrough in the sport.
2: Not to mention, they have a conference game earlier in the season than most. Not to mention, they are then going to have a bye week after this, week three, and have to play 9 straight weeks in a row after that because of this.
1: Yeah,
0: that would be week 4. Would be the bye week.
2: After 3 weeks,
1: yeah. Right? Yeah.
2: But they're going to have to play 9 straight games now without a bye week.
1: So I think when you hear Kenny talk about sugar and salt, and there's more sugar than salt, I think he's being 100% honest. But I also think that with what he is tasked to do, this is an unnecessary detour for him. And I was thinking about this because, you know, Kyle Shanahan and what he felt about having to go to Australia. We don't know what ramifications it's going to have on the 49ers this week or going forward. We know that Sean McVay, he even said it the other day, I hope we never do that again.
0: Yeah.
1: You know that they're both teams, less the 49ers, because the 49ers won and they looked really impressive and they did their fan base proud. So they got some rep out of it. They got some status out of it.
0: Yeah. And look, if you want to look at that 49ers game, and yes, it was Australia. That's 3 times the travel. We get all that. But you just laid it out perfectly, what an inconvenience this is for both teams. But if you bought into the reason San Francisco looked as dominant as it did in that game against the Rams was the travel plan. Not as extreme in this, but ASU has the acclimation advantage, certainly. Kansas went over later because, as you mentioned, they played a home game. They weren't forced with those same travel issues. That's one thing to look at. And I can say this now, because the game is about to happen.
1: Mm-hmm.
0: This is a stupid idea and it never should have been planned. And I'm only saying that because I'm not there.
1: Oh, good point. Good point.
0: When they announced this, I could have sworn we'd be there, Bick. And it seems like we're the only people not there.
1: Okay, right. I think you're right about that, actually. I also think that you shouldn't be doing this with college kids.
0: What about classes?
1: It's true, and we laugh about it, but people at ASU will go, oh, the student-athletes is very important to us.
0: Yeah, that game kicks off tomorrow morning, 9 o'clock, here on Arizona Sports 98.7 in the Arizona Sports app.
1: What?
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0: Here comes this hour's Blitz. Dwayne Tranter from Phoenix. You, my friend, are on the clock right now to claim 4 tickets to the Cardinals home opener against Seattle and a Mac Wilson signed football. Dwayne Tranter from Phoenix. The clock has started. You got 10 minutes to give us a call at 602-260-9870. Claim this prize. If Dwayne doesn't do that, everyone else has a chance to steal it this afternoon during the Burns and Gambo Roadshow at Four Peaks A Street Pub in Tempe. Dwayne Tranter from Surprise. 10 minutes to give us a call right now, 602-260-9870 to claim your prize. Jared's going to take us through some social studies next here on Bickley and Murata Mornings live from the Casino Arizona and Talking Stick Resort Studios of Arizona Sports, the local sports leader.
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2: This is what's trending now. 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The ASU Sun Devils will be across the pond in London, England for the Union Jack Classic versus the Kansas Jayhawks. Kickoff is bright and early tomorrow at 9 a.m. Arizona time from Wembley Stadium. And the Arizona Cardinals will try to start 2-0 and end a nine-game losing streak versus those dastardly Seattle Seahawks with their home opener versus the defending Super Bowl champions on Sunday. Kickoff is at 1:25 p.m. This report is brought to you by the Window Depot. 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
2: All right, Sammy is on assignment still, so I will be taking over Social Studies duties. Ha ha ha, duty. And we will, if you want to follow us on X/Twitter, Bickley_Murata, and I suggest that you please follow us on Facebook and Instagram, Bickley and Murata. We want to get to 5,000 Instagram followers before the end of the month, okay? We're almost at 4,600 right now. You can see videos from the show. You can interact with us Great stuff there. All right, first question. Cardinals fans, what do you need to see this Sunday versus the Seahawks to prove to you that this year will truly be different?
1: Okay, if this year will truly be different, I think you would need to see a victory. If you think the future will truly be different, I think you need to see an offense that holds its own against a very violent, very good, very well-coached Seahawks defense. I think it's two-pronged. I think you could lose the game and look really good in that matchup and still have people go, okay, I'm going to get behind this team. But if you want it to be, if you want to create that effect this year, you got to win the game.
0: I think you framed it up perfectly. Because we went into this season and so many people believed, all right, what does a successful season look for for the Cardinals? And it wasn't a gaudy win total, but it was what those losses look like. Were they competitive? Were they given great effort week in, week out? Yeah, so that can be an indication of the culture changing. But Bick's right. If you want it to be different this year, beat the Super Bowl champions when they're less than 100% strength-wise. That's it.
2: Several people just want to see a competitive game, says Ovis. Competitive football being played in the fourth quarter, says Willie T. Trevor says, listen, it's the Seahawks. They're the reigning champions. I don't need to see a win, but I need to see some truly competitive football against that number one team in the league. If the offense plays competitively against that defense, the Cardinals team is for real. Alex says, I need the defense to dominate an opponent. Nick Rallis needs to show us that he can orchestrate a defense that can be consistent. And then several people, like Jordan, just says, win. There are no moral victories. We'll see what happens. Next question, Diamondbacks fans. This is a big weekend. Hopefully a big weekend full of wins to keep them alive in the playoffs this year. But we'll also be celebrating the 2001 World Series champions, the only championship in the four major men's sports in all of Arizona. D-backs fans, who is your favorite member of the 2001 World Series champions and why?
1: Wow, that's
2: a very memorable
1: team.
2: That's like
1: picking your favorite child.
2: Right, who is your favorite child is the follow-up question.
1: Oh my goodness.
0: We know the answer, Bick's answer to that question.
1: No.
0: It is a very difficult question.
1: It's Gonzo, Gracie, or Randy for me. Although I had a great affinity for Steve Finley.
0: I was always a huge Jay Bell fan. Tony Womack
1: was great.
0: Fantastic.
1: Damian Miller was great.
0: But
1: Gonzo and Gracie, just to be a writer and a reporter, and to get a clubhouse with guys like that who not only stay in the clubhouse and live and breathe and want to talk the game, but who give so much to the media to really give them what it's like to be in that clubhouse. That stuff's gold. And then just the act of watching Randy when you know you're watching greatness. This is the best left-handed pitcher in baseball history.
0: Yeah, it sounds harsh to say it now, but I don't know if the Phoenix baseball community realized that in real time.
1: They didn't.
0: From when he got to town in 1999, but you're so right. I'll go with Gonzo, although very close race.
2: It is very close, and several votes for Gonzo, several votes for Mark Grace, actually a couple votes for Rubio Durazo.
0: People love Rubio Durazo. He was an important player.
2: And the several for Randy Johnson included social studies class clown. Randy Johnson, he was simply the best pitcher in the league by far. And knowing he was on the mound wearing our team's uniform gave us a sense of arrogance that's not very common for Arizona sports fans. All right, final question. Yom Kippur, the Jewish Day of Atonement, is on. Starts Sunday night. What is the biggest thing that each of these teams should atone for?
0: Okay.
2: And why? The Suns, the Cardinals, and the Diamondbacks.
1: The Suns for not paying Joe Johnson. How's that for going to the Wayback Machine?
0: You're going way back.
1: I'm going way back.
0: Second day in a row that's been mentioned on the show.
1: That's right. That's right.
0: At least Joe Johnson has been.
1: Vinny, you want to chime in?
0: This is a brain bender. The Cardinals passing on Terrell Suggs in the draft. Could have worked out a little differently.
1: I like that.
0: Diamondbacks.
1: How about passing on Adrian Peterson in the draft? That's the one, because even guys like Fitz say that if they would have drafted Adrian Peterson, they would have won the Super Bowl. Adrian Peterson, Kurt Warner, Anquan Boldin, Larry Fitzgerald. Deal with that.
2: Yeah. Four different people said the Suns need to atone for going all in for Kevin Durant and Bradley Beal.
0: That was the first thing that popped into
1: my
0: mind.
1: Good one.
0: Yeah.
2: It's funny how that is sort of overtaken for a lot of fans, the sins of the past that we all think of from that 7 seconds or less Robert Sarver era. Eddie V says the Suns and D-backs for how they treated Jerry Colangelo on the way out. And Matt Khalil says the Cardinals need to tone for the 87 quarterbacks during Larry Fitzgerald's career.
0: Got a vote for wasting a lot of Devin Booker's career. That from Rick. Wasting a bunch of Devin Booker's career, spending money to make money, not spending to win. Finding new and different ways to fail.
2: And finally, because I don't think we gave an update of this yesterday, but the Mock My World update. Vince Murata currently leading the song lyrics in five words or less. It's fairly close, though. Vince Murata, welcome to the jungle. Hello, darkness, my old friend. Words are very unnecessary. And Hey Jude, 37%. Dan Bickley in second place with 27%. Sammy in third place, 24%. And I am way back at 11%. So please vote there on arizonasports.com.
0: You know why you're losing, Jarrett? You didn't pick Boom Boom, Shaka Laka Laka Boom.
2: Boom Boom, Shaka Laka Boom Boom.
0: I think we had a shot clock violation. The shot clock blew up on Dwayne Tranter. He did not call within 10 minutes. So, the prize is not going away. That Mac Wilson signed football, 4 tickets to the Cardinals home opener. Heading to the Burns and Gambo live broadcast, 4 Peaks, 8th Street Pub from 2 to 6. Stop by, show the Arizona Sports app, download it on your phone to the promotions table, and you'll get a ticket and a chance to win that prize. Coming up next, it is a big weekend, both competitively and commemoratively for the Arizona Diamondbacks. We'll talk about all of it with the skipper of the 2001 World Series champs. Bob Renly joins us next. Bickley and Murata Mornings, Arizona Sports, the local sports leader.
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28: One more time in the 9 o'clock hour. Here comes the Blitz looking for Adam Coburn from Phoenix. 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
29: And a little blooper. 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Diamondbacks win! They're the world champions! Gonzalez did it! Folks, it doesn't get any better than that. Bump your horn, stomp your feet, celebrate in Arizona. The Diamondbacks have won the World Series.
3: Bickley and Marotta celebrating the 25th anniversary of the D-backs World Series win.
28: Yeah, that celebration happening this weekend with the Yankees in town. And joining us now on the Arizona Sports Line, the manager of that championship Diamondbacks team in 2001, current television analyst Bob Brenly, our guest here on Bickley and Marotta Mornings. Bob, good morning to you.
30: Good morning, gentlemen. How are we doing today?
28: Doing well. I mean, 25 years. Where did it go, Bob?
30: Boy, it swirled around and got flushed with everything else that's happened in the last 25 years. You know, it was one of those moments that obviously I'll never forget. I'm sure a lot of Arizona residents will never forget. I'm sure all the teammates on that team will never forget. But, you know, time passes and guys get older. We just had a get together last night, a little reception they had for us. And boy, those guys are getting old.
1: All right, a lot of things we want to talk to you about, but props to Doug Haller for cracking the code on the Andy Pettit tipping the pitches game six story, and you kind of laid a lot of that out for Doug, and it's fascinating in its detail. Could you give the abridged version to our listeners, Bob, if you don't mind?
30: Yeah, I mean, we had a hitting coach with the organization at the time, Rick Shue, played in the major leagues for the Phillies for a long time, and he had noticed something in Andy Pettit's delivery and kind of relayed it to one of my coaches, actually called my office and alerted me to that fact. We got calls. I'm not going to name any of the other coaches and players from the American League that we got calls from because they wanted the Yankees to get beat. So a lot of people were assisting the Diamondbacks that year, and eventually we turned it over to Jim Kergan, our video guy, and told him, here's what we've heard from people. See if you can find anything on the video. So I don't know how many hours Jim spent in that video room, forward a second, backward a second. You know, this was before we could do it all on computers.
1: So yeah.
30: It took a lot of work on his part to actually find what we were looking for. And once we found it, it was just a matter of getting Andy Pettit into a stretch. Once he was into a stretch, it became very obvious what pitches he was going to throw.
28: Yeah, we were talking about this earlier, Bob, and Bick brought up a great point, I thought, and that was when you do realize, okay, this is valid, this is happening, we're going to feast on this guy, how difficult is it in the dugout for everybody to keep that a little bit under wraps and not kind of give that away either so some correction is made?
30: Well, it wasn't really that much of an issue because, as you guys know, we had a veteran team, a bunch of old guys, and, you know, they'd been through it before. And I would imagine at some point in their career, they got giddy when they had pitches from an opposing pitcher and, you know, jumped around and smiled and laughed on the bench. But our guys were too savvy to do anything like that. You know, we made it very aware that that either we knew what was coming or we were ready for anything he threw. And I don't think I had no worries about them tipping it to the Yankees or anything
28: gotcha.
30: Like that.
1: Now, on the celebration of 9/11, they showed a lot of the footage of Yankee Stadium, and it brought a lot of us back, and particularly the people who were in New York for those middle three games. Did it have the same effect on you? I remember you once told a story that you met the president, George W. Bush, who threw probably the best first pitch that's ever been thrown in sports history by a politician, and he did it under incredible circumstances. But I think you told the story, you ran into him before the game, and his eyes were like, it was like a 1,000-yard stare past you. Just your recollections from that time in New York.
30: Well, you know, I'm just country boy from Ohio, so just the opportunity to meet a president of the United States was something I didn't have on my bingo card. And because President Bush was such a baseball fan, you know, I think he, more than anybody else, understood what it meant to the country for him to walk out there in the middle of Yankee Stadium and stand on the highest point on the field with his head held high and his chest out and waved to the fans. And then, like Gracie said, with a bulletproof vest on, he winds up and fires an absolutely perfect strike. And when he came over to the first baseline where Joe Torre and I were waiting on him, I had no idea what to say. What do you say to a president who just threw the best strike in the history of first pitches? So I just said, hey, great job, Mr. President. You know, you fired a strike or something similar to that. And he just kind of smiled and looked at me and then shook hands with Joe Torre. And we stood there on the first baseline for pictures and what have you. But it was just all so surreal. You know, it was almost like I was watching a movie, something that horrific that had happened. And this maybe was the first step back in the right direction.
28: Bob Renly, our guest here on Bickley and Murata Mornings. It's interesting, Bob, that this celebration weekend is lining up at a time where the 2026 Diamondbacks have some games to win if they want to get to the postseason. And I was joking with Dan earlier. I was like, what's Jim Kergan doing now? Can we find some tells maybe on Garrett Cole tonight? Their inability to hit with runners in scoring position has been a real frustration this year. If the Diamondbacks fall short of the postseason, do you think that will be the biggest issue? Why?
30: Well, I'm sure a lot of people are going to point to injuries, and there's no question the Diamondbacks had some crushing injuries this year to some very key people, but a lot of teams have had injuries this year. I mean, I think perhaps the Dodgers have more injured less time than any other team in the majors. I'm not quite sure about that, but injuries happen in the game of baseball, and that's where your organizational depth comes in. And, you know, even if the Diamondbacks eventually don't get to where they want to get this year, I think it's been a huge discovery of some of the young players that you have and what they might be capable of doing moving forward. I mean, you know, guys like Jordan Lawler and Brandon Garcia out of the bullpen and Waldschmidt and Tim Tawa right down the line, guys that you see what they're able to do out there on the field as youngsters and project what it might be moving forward. And, you know, it would be highly disappointing not to get to the postseason this year. But at the same time, it's very encouraging to see some of these young guys come up and what they've done.
1: Yeah. All right, Bob, last question for me. I think that if you were to be able to extract this season from the last three seasons and place it in front of Diamondback fans, they might go, great job hanging in there as long as you did with a team that was depleted and with all the drama, the Ketel Marte stuff. But it's part of a three-year kind of deal. And if they don't make the playoffs, there's going to be a lot of consternation over, should we make massive changes at the top? Should we not? Your thoughts on the first part of that question. How should fans, in your opinion, look at this season as a season by itself?
30: Boy, that's a tough one. I mean, there were stretches of this season where the Diamondbacks looked as good as any team in the major leagues. There were parts of the team this year that exceeded expectations, specifically the bullpen. They've been unbelievable pretty much all season long. I think, you know, for me, it kind of comes down more to individual guys that didn't reach what you expected them to do. And it's easy to point fingers at guys, and I hesitate to do that. But you can look at the stat sheet and see some guys who are having what we consider for them to be subpar seasons. And, you know, once again, if you want to be an optimist, you look at guys like Corbin Carroll. What if he bounces back and has a Corbin Carroll kind of a year? Jerry Perdomo, Ketel, all these guys, to some extent, have underachieved for what we expected from them. Now, that was somewhat offset by some of the young guys that came up and did more than we expected them to do. So, you know, there's plenty of blame to be spread around. There's plenty of excuses to be made. But I just think all in all, we just had too many key players that didn't play up to expectations.
28: Bob, always appreciate the time. Enjoy this weekend hanging out with all those aging players, Bob.
30: I hate to hang around those guys. They make me feel old.
1: Thank you, Bob. Have a great weekend.
28: We'll talk soon. Thanks, Bob.
30: All right, guys.
28: Bob Brindley, Diamondbacks color analyst, and, of course, the manager of the 2001 World Series champions, joining us on the Arizona Sports Line. Coming up next, it is Friday, 9:30. You know what that means?
1: Fire! Oh,
28: more
1: no.
28: Jarrett.
1: Yeah.
28: The kebab is straight ahead.
1: See if you can top that song parody you did.
28: It won't be hard. It's Bickley and Murata Mornings on Arizona Sports, the local sports leader.
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28: This is what's trending now. 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The team will celebrate the 25th anniversary of their 2001 World Series championship tomorrow, but will try to get a much-needed win tonight with Eduardo Rodriguez on the mound. First pitch is at 6:40. 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The ASU Sun Devils will be across the pond in London, England for the Union Jack Classic tomorrow versus the Kansas Jayhawks. Kickoff is bright and early, 9 a.m. Arizona time from Wembley Stadium. And the Arizona Cardinals will try to start 2-0 and end a nine-game losing streak versus the Seattle Seahawks with their home opener versus the defending Super Bowl champions. Kickoff is 1:25 p.m. on Sunday. 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
28: 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Tony Womack, Mark Grace, Jay Bell, Danny Bautista, or other?
1: I think Tony Womack's a great, great choice for unsung.
28: We'll go with T-Wo. 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
1: No.
28: 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And by the way, Adam Coburn of Phoenix did not call in. So his prize not claimed, but it's not going away. 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
12: I just want a bicycle!
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14: 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The sports kebab.
28: Jared, I would have rather seen you make balloon animals and figures than your song parody earlier. So this is a day of atonement for you. Yeah. Yes, so, this, you need to atone.
15: The song parody sounded like air being slowly let out of a balloon animal.
1: Yeah.
15: But right. This is the sports kebab, and it is presented. did not come from me. But none of my work. This is the sports kebab. 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You know, guys, it is a big weekend, not just for sports. But Sunday night at sundown begins the holiest day on the Jewish calendar, Yom Kippur. It is the day when you atone for all your sins by fasting. Yes, you have to go 24 full hours without eating any food at all. Scholars call it an important ritual. Rabbis call it a meaningful sacrifice. Andy Reid calls it the reason I'm a Gentile. So Andy will not be converting to Judaism anytime soon, which is a shame considering his exact resemblance to a matzo ball. But you don't have to be Jewish to celebrate Yom Kippur. In fact, some of the sports world love the holiday. Rex Ryan, for example, is a big fan. Now, to be fair, he thought it was the day of atonement.
1: Oh!
15: Now,
1: oh!
15: Miscommunication there. The Diamondbacks, our very own Arizona Diamondbacks, they've been observing Yom Kippur for the last 2 weeks by continually setting the table in innings, but then not eating. Yeah, man, the Diamondbacks are struggling down the stretch and have just been brutal with runners on base lately. I mean, they've had more problems with someone putting themselves in a scoring position than Aaron Rodgers after he proposed to Shailene Woodley.
1: Oh.
15: And this is killing me, guys. I love the D-backs, and I thought this was when they were going to get hot. This was when it was going to happen because they got healthy finally. Nelson is back. Gallen is back. Soroka is back. Even Corbin Burns is back. I mean, the only thing missing was them calling Drew Brees just for the hell of it, asking him to come back. But unfortunately, they've only been okay, especially Corbin Burns, only been okay, not his normal Cy Young self. I mean, his fastballs and changeups look okay, but his breaking balls are all over the place. He's got no control. I mean, I haven't seen someone with that many problematic curves since Sidney Sweeney in that sports betting ad. Did you guys see all this controversy over...
28: No, I haven't seen it.
15: Well, let me explain it to you. This controversy over a Sidney Sweeney ad campaign for a betting sports thing where she is very scantily clad. Now, many say that this is degrading, this has no place in sports, and that she shouldn't continue to just sell herself like this. Now, to be fair, I do think that anyone who says she should just stick to her day job hasn't seen her acting.
1: Yeah. Uh-huh.
15: But I personally do not care for those Sidney Sweeney ads, okay? Get them away from me. I mean, if I want to see someone in sports with a big heaving bosom, I'll look at those Bill Belichick picks, okay? Holy Moses! Have you seen that picture of Bill Belichick bursting out of his sweatshirt? Forget the ACC. Belichick looks like he's a double D. You know the picture I'm talking about, right? Other coaches can brag about their bowls. Belichick can brag about his cups. Most coaches need management to have their back and give them support. Uh-huh. Belichick just needs back support. Apparently, no days off does not include his man's ear. I mean, that picture of a busty Belichick made fans say maybe he's out of shape, made doctors say maybe he's unhealthy, and made Robert Kraft say maybe the Patriots should hire him back. He looks pretty good.
1: Oh, jeez. Oh, my goodness.
15: Goodness gracious, guys. I thought that Chris Berman sending the Chiefs plays was going to be the only story I'd have to see about an old football boob. My goodness. I cannot believe that guy is back in the news. But speaking of Bill Belichick. It is time for Jarrett Karnik, the magnificent. Okay, first one here. Okay, Michael Lombardi getting put on leave, Steve Belichick resigning, and that UNC sweatshirt.
16: All those things, yes.
15: Name three ways Bill Belichick recently lost much-needed support. All right, next one here. David Stern instituting a dress code and Arch Manning's recent comments.
1: David Stern instituting a dress code.
16: And Arch Manning.
1: Recent comments.
15: Name two dumb responses to AI. And finally, to conclude the sports kebab, last one.
1: Okay.
15: Dwap Reef.
16: We knew it was coming.
15: Dwap Reef. What does a clumsy Elmer Fudd do at Christmas? Oh, no, I dwap the reef.
1: That's pretty good.
15: There you go. You that is the sports kebab.
1: Sitting there ripping on the appearance of a 70-year-old man for 5 minutes. Not my cup of tea, but hey, it's your brand.
16: Which 70-year-old man?
15: Bill Andy Reid, Bill Belichick.
16: There's a couple of them.
1: Okay.
16: That's the Sports Kebab with Jarrett Karlin. You can catch him on social media at JarrettGC. The new Cardinals Corner episode is here. Tyler Drake and the voice of the Cardinals, J.P. Shadrick, recap week one. Share what caught them off guard. Preview week two. 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
6: Yeah. Shut up, Beta. Let it rock.
7: I was going to play their hit song. This is an aptly named band for this weekend. Damn Yankees.
6: Damn Yankees.
7: A super group of the early 1990s. Tommy Shaw from Styx.
6: Yeah.
7: Jack Blades from Night Ranger. I wonder if that was his real name. Ted Nugent and Michael Cardellone. And I was going to play High Enough, but man, that song sucks. This is Bad Reputation.
6: Yeah. What do you think about super bands? Are they, what is their hit rate compared to super teams? Like the Traveling Wilburys, that would be a super band, right?
7: Yes. They didn't have a lot.
6: Tom Petty, Jeff Lynne, Roy Orbison.
7: Yeah, but they didn't, I mean, they didn't
8: Ringo.
7: Have a, ton
8: Ringo.
7: Of hit, a ton of hits.
6: Yeah.
7: They had some.
6: They had, but, did they have more than one album?
7: I don't know.
6: I don't either.
8: I don't know either. As far as super bands go, has there ever been one that really made an impact beyond?
7: Velvet Revolver, Scott Weiland,
6: oh,
7: Slash.
6: Yeah, that's a good one. Wasn't
8: Temple of the Dog
6: a super group?
7: Temple of the Dog. Was Asia a super group?
6: I think they were.
7: They're the winners.
6: Well, it's the heat of the moment.
7: It was
6: didn't
7: the heat of the moment.
6: Yeah.
7: Telling me what my heart meant. You framed an Asia poster? There was a band that I really liked. It was a band called Electronic, but it was Neil Tennant from Pet Shop Boys, Bernard Sumner from New Order, and Johnny Marr from The Smiths.
6: Oh.
7: They had a couple albums with a couple really good songs, but not as well known.
8: There's also like Crosby, Stills, and Nash, and Crosby, Stills, Nash, and Young. Yum. All those guys were in other bands before that.
7: Yeah. Mm-hmm.
8: I don't know if that would count, though.
6: And the guys from Toto were all over the yacht rock scene.
7: They were the yacht
6: they
7: rock scene.
6: They were the
7: scene,
6: yacht
7: basically.
6: Rock scene.
7: Anyway.
6: I heard a great yacht rock band name, because there are some great ones out there, right?
7: Yeah.
6: Not Motorhead, Boaterhead.
7: With umlauts on.
6: Yeah, with umlauts on it.
8: Or Motor Boathead.
6: Yeah.
7: This is Damn Yankees with Bad Reputation, today's Song of the Day.
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1: Not a good song by Damn Yankees, but still not the worst song we played on the show today.
2: That's right. That's a very, very good point.
1: All right, Cardinals, Seahawks, you have not hidden your positive feelings, your optimism about this team. You've been optimistic about this team even before week one against the Chargers. Dan Bickley, what happens on Sunday?
2: Yeah, I'm not sure how optimistic I was about the team, to be fair, although I did call the Chargers game accurately. I think that was more of a... I just don't trust the Chargers. I really don't. And I just
1: thought
2: Jacoby, the continuity, the skill players, they were going to win that game. This game's a little bit different, but I am not afraid of Drew Lock at all. I am going to I'm going to pick them to win again, Vinny. A very, very close game, maybe 23-21.
1: Yeah, I'm not afraid of Drew Lock. Afraid of that defense.
2: Oh, I am too.
1: Especially if Nick Imanwari is ready to go. Stacey Joe Ross, kind of at the end of what she said about Imanwari, didn't think maybe he was going to go, but they're still formidable without him.
2: Mm-hmm.
1: And it's a really tough test for a new offense coming together, even though we were impressed. I think the Cardinals play well. I think they play tight. I'm taking the Seahawks 20-14.
2: Fair enough.
3: That was exactly the score I was going to go, but Cardinals 20-14.
1: Really?
3: Yeah.
1: You can have the other side of it.
3: Cardinals 20-14 to keep us
2: 2-0,
3: excited
2: baby.
3: A little, longer.
1: Do the Sun Devils make the London trip worth it with a win over the Jayhawks?
2: I sure hope so.
3: Kansas is not any good.
2: Yeah,
3: they're
2: the better team, so let's really hope that they've just got everything locked down and locked in.
1: I think the Sun Devils get it done.
2: Yeah, I think so too.
1: Yeah, and will the D-backs be alive and kicking by the
2: ask end? Nostra dumbass back there. He's the guy with the crystal ball.
3: 2 out of 3.
1: They win 2 out of 3?
3: D-backs win 2 out of 3. I don't know what the Padres are going to do.
2: Keep them alive. Yeah, listen, I think the Padres are going to struggle this weekend.
1: I hope you're right. It would be fun to watch last week of baseball matter.
2: Mm-hmm.
1: That's going to do it for us. Thanks to Brad Denny, Stacey Joe Ross, Bob Brenly, and you. Have a great, safe weekend. We're back on Monday. Wolf and Luke are up next. Of course, we leave you with goofiness.
3: I've been noticing a lot of pants pooping.
2: Hey, Funkle, why do you like Betty White so much?
1: I always lean towards love, you know that.
2: Shut up, Jarrett!
3: Don't heal up, Garrett!
2: Stay hurt, Garrett!
3: Rest up, Garrett!
2: What a dorch!
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2: 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Woo, yay me. What do we do? What do we do? What do we do? Huh? Who's got an idea? Who's talking? I don't know. Oh, that's me. Okay, I'll shut up.
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29: Jesse Morrison, and here's what's trending now. The Arizona Diamondbacks are in must-win territory as they sit four games back of the San Diego Padres for the final National League wildcard spot with just 9 games to play. The D-backs welcome the New York Yankees to town for a 3-game series starting tonight at Chase Field. First pitch is at 6:40 with pregame coverage starting at 6 right here on Arizona Sports 98.7 and the Arizona Sports app. A great pitching matchup is on tap for this one, with Eduardo Rodriguez going for the Snakes and Gerrit Cole starting for the Yankees. Tomorrow, Arizona State football opens up Big 12 play with the first ever college football game at London's Wembley Stadium. 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
4: Oh, Luke, Wolf, and my brothers! Are you kidding me? This does not suck buttermilk, right?
1: Ron Wolfley.
5: Hey, I was a witch booster. How are you?
1: Luke Lipinski.
6: Hey, guys, welcome back to the show.
1: It's Wolf and Luke.
7: Casino Arizona and Talking Stick Resort Studios on this Friday morning. It is the Wolf and Luke Show. Wolf, what is going on?
5: Yeah. Oh, Luke, what is up, big guy? Man, I am jacked up today. Here we go. It is a football Friday. Can you smell the bacon?
7: This is, we are on the cusp of a huge weekend, for better or for worse, for all the Valley teams. You realize that, right?
5: Well, I didn't give it a lot of thought, but yes,
7: it's time to give it some thought.
5: I do realize that, Luke.
7: Because the Diamondbacks are celebrating the 25th anniversary and welcoming the Yankees to town. And look, there's a world where they go off on the Yankees and the Padres get in trouble against the Marlins, and they're within a game or two of that final spot when we come back in here on Monday. There's also a world where they're out of it by Monday. ASU is playing Kansas in London.
5: Yeah.
7: That's a game they should win. Kansas isn't bad, though. If you beat Kansas, I think it validates a lot of the good feelings people had the first three quarters against A&M. If you lose to Kansas, your season's going on the totally wrong trajectory now. And then you have the Cardinals, who, yeah, they might lose to Seattle. Or they might beat the Seahawks and be 2-0.
5: Yeah. You know what? Honestly, I think what you said the first time about the Diamondbacks, that's what's got my attention right now. Just the fact that we could come back here on Monday and it could be done. It could.
7: Yeah.
5: You know, hypothetically, if in fact the Yankees, even if they win the series and the Padres sweep or what, you know, just don't know.
7: I mean, the Padres have won 10 of 11. So
5: I know, especially at this point of the year, you know, this could be over for the Diamondbacks on Monday. I hope that is not the case, Basin Orleans. I stand. Yesterday, I made the stand. I stand with the dudes inside the clubhouse and believe they've got what it takes to overcome it all and still have a shot going into that last Padres series to win the series and then get into the postseason. Yeah. I still think that is a possibility, even though I'm willing to recognize the odds are long.
7: Well, we have to put the stakes out there, though, because we're not doing a show again until Monday. So they're going to have played three more games, and the Padres are going to have played three more games. The ASU stuff, we'll get into that. I fully believe that. Like, this is going to tell us a lot about their season.
5: I think you're right.
7: And the Cardinals, let's start there, Wolf. I mean, if they lose to Seattle, it's not the end of the world. It'll be, you know, we'll have to wait and see how people react to that. A lot of it is how the game plays out. But if they beat Seattle, I mean, I was trying to figure this out. When's the last time they've had this much upside of an opportunity going into a game?
5: I know, especially early in the season as well, because I do know how important confidence is. Individually and collectively. I talk about it all the time, the psychology of sport and how much I love it. But think about it. Going into week one, again, how many people gave the Arizona Cardinals a chance of beating the Chargers? They were the biggest underdog in week one going in. And they beat the Chargers and Jim Harbaugh, who, oh, by the way, Jim Harbaugh was 6-0 at that point in time, had never lost.
7: Never lost an opener.
5: An opener.
7: Yeah.
5: Yes. Had never lost the opener as the Chargers head coach. And now all of a sudden you're going to tell me you're going to go in there and you're going to beat him and beat him in all three phases, offensively, defensively, and in transition. That was the thing that I can't get over. It was how soundly the Cardinals beat a playoff team from a year ago who had 11 wins. and a coach that playoffs. Is really, really good. I know, and yet, for me, I just can't get over it. The Arizona Cardinals, do they have a chance against the Seattle Seahawks with Drew Locke as their quarterback? Yes, they do.
7: They are not the biggest underdogs this week, and they're playing the defending Super Bowl champs. Now, I mean, said this last week. I thought it was ridiculous they were the biggest underdogs last week, but I never thought that they would win every category of the game, like you said. I mean, I thought they could win the game. I remember hearing Bickley say he thought they could win the game. Like, I think people gave them a chance last week, but it was they got to keep it close, and then something maybe crazy-ish has to happen. The Chargers tend to play lower scoring, closer games. So I think people were giving them a chance last week, at least locally, probably even more so last week than they are this week, because you are playing the Seahawks. I mean, it's possible this game gets really ugly with that Seahawks defense.
5: Yes.
7: But at the same time, if you can win this game, teams that start 2-0 make the playoffs 63% of the time. Now, that doesn't mean every team does.
5: Right.
7: But if you start 2-0, your expectations are not to go 2-15. You know, your expectations change at that point. Yeah. Maybe as a player and as a coach, they don't. But the view of this team will change if they can somehow beat Seattle. I think the view of most teams changes if they beat Seattle.
5: Okay, and here's also the weird thing in the Wolfley compound. I will tell you this, Basin audience, but it's a situation where, again, I'm going to take an awful lot from this game against the Seattle Seahawks. I'm going to take an awful lot. And I'm not talking about just winning or losing the game. I'm not. I'm talking about how they play. I'm talking about how they compete, how they hold up, especially against this team, the defending Super Bowl champions. Again, Drew Locke and having a backup quarterback changes the entire dynamic, knowing what the Cardinals did in week one. I fully recognize that. Yet at the same time, this is still going to be a tall task for my Big Red to beat the defending Super Bowl champions, because they're so good in many, many areas, but especially on the line of scrimmage. And this is where I think this game is going to be won, is on the line of scrimmage. Oh, Wolf, you're so old school. Yes, as a matter of fact, I am, and I will not apologize ever for being it, because this is where the game is won or lost. And this is why I am going to sit there and watch the line of scrimmage and how the Arizona Cardinals offensively, how they try to run the ball against that defensive line and that defensive front, and how well they're able to actually hold up. And not only that, I'm going to flip it over and think of that box for the Arizona Cardinals and how they actually compete against a team that knows how to run the ball and really likes to run the ball as well, especially with Drew Locke as their backup quarterback. They're going to have to stay balanced. Jadarian Price, who led them in rushing in week one, he's going to get twice as many carries in week two.
7: Yeah, and that to me is maybe the biggest unknown. You know, look, I get it. They don't have their starting quarterback. I'm not trying to downplay that. It's not like I think Drew Locke is some amazing quarterback, but I don't know how many times I've said this week. I'll say it again. It's not like they're losing Mahomes or Josh Allen or whoever. It's still a loss. But the area where I think they might really be able to get Seattle is, Seattle typically has Kenneth Walker and Zach Charbonnet. They have a rookie who might be a really good rookie, but we don't know that yet as of today heading into week two.
5: Zach Charbonnet is very underrated as well.
7: He kills the Cardinals. Yes. He kills most teams.
5: Very underrated.
7: And he'll be back. He'll probably be playing the next time the Cardinals play the Seahawks. But this weekend, and if you're ever going to beat the Seahawks, which sounds crazy to say because their defense is still as great as always, but you're facing them at home, they haven't established their run game yet. They don't have their starting quarterback. You're coming off one of your best games in years, and you may have an advantage with Mike LaFleur that people don't fully realize yet. It's been 9 losses in a row to the Seahawks. Like, the time is now to beat them. It's going to be a lot harder when you have to go to Seattle later in the year and they have Charbonnet and presumably Sam Darnold back.
5: Yeah.
7: This is the time to do it.
5: You know, it also is crazy just listening to you talk about this and the history against the Seattle Seahawks and how bad it's been as of late, Basin audience. But you know what? Marvin Harrison Jr. has ripped up the Seahawks a little bit.
7: Yes.
5: You know, I mean, he's had some good games against the Seahawks. Who knows? Marvin Harrison Jr. More on this as the show unfolds.
7: Marvin, he's got to be one of the most unpredictable Arizona sports athletes we've ever had, because there have been guys who have disappointed, but they consistently disappointed. Marv has games where he can take over. The second half against Seattle in the first meeting last year, he brought them back and they almost won that game.
5: That's right.
7: But then he has games where it's like, Marv, Where are you at? Burns and Gambo are broadcasting live from Four Peaks 8th Street Pub in Tempe today. So stop by for a chance to win Cardinals tickets and Diamondbacks tickets against the Yankees for tomorrow. Don't miss it. We come back. What will the 25th anniversary be like this weekend for former Arizona Diamondbacks like catcher Damian Miller? He's going to join us next. It's Wolf and Luke on Arizona Sports, the local sports leader.
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8: And a little blooper. Base hit! Diamondbacks win! They're the world champions! Gonzalez did it! Folks, it doesn't get any better than that. Pump your horn, stomp your feet, celebrate in Arizona. The Diamondbacks have won the World Series.
3: Wolf and Luke. 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
7: It is a massive weekend for the Arizona Diamondbacks. First of all, they're playing the Yankees and they need the wins, like the 2026 Arizona Diamondbacks need wins. But also, it is the perfect time to look back and celebrate the World Series victory over the Yankees back in 2001, which the Diamondbacks will be doing. In particular, tomorrow, when over 30 members of the team are going to be at Chase Field celebrating, they'll be giving away jerseys. It's going to be a memorable night at Chase Field tomorrow.
5: Just want to kind of roll in it and wallow in it just a little bit, don't we?
7: Well, former D-backs catcher, he was the catcher on that World Series winning team. Damian Miller is joining us right now on the Arizona Sports Line. Damian, thank you so much for the time. What's going on?
11: My pleasure. Not much, just enjoying the Phoenix Heat. It's something you, I was here for 5 or 6 years, then you kind of forget how hot it is.
5: Yeah, Damian, is it okay if I ask you, what are you up to these days?
11: Not much. I am retired and getting really good at it. I coached, I coached baseball and basketball for years after I was done playing. And, I quit doing that maybe 5 or 6 years ago. Now I just have a farm back home. I have a grandson, family stuff I can do, and I golf, and just kind of enjoying it right now.
5: Damian, wait a minute now. Are you talking about a working farm? Is it an actual working farm?
11: It is a working farm, but I rent my land out to a local farmer. So I basically just bought the land years ago. Actually, when I played here, I bought it. So I just rent it out and then I deer hunt on it and do all kinds of plantings myself, the whole nine yards. So yeah.
5: Congrats, man. That sounds great, Damian.
11: It is. I enjoy it.
7: It's cool hearing what everybody is doing now after, you know, after playing baseball. Well, how about this, this weekend getting back together with the guys that you made history with back in 2001? What are your expectations for this weekend and specifically tomorrow, Damian?
11: I think it's going to be a lot of fun. We were able to get together last night here at the hotel and just kind of reminisce. And, you know, it's funny how that works when you are away from guys. I mean, some of them I haven't seen in 20 years. And you get back together, it's like we've been in the clubhouse since then, every single day.
5: Yep.
11: It's kind of a weird dynamic. But it was just great to see everybody. Of course, everybody now has hearing aids and cheater glasses and all these world-class athletes that can't hear or see. It's just it's kind of weird to see. But it was fun seeing the guys last night. We had a really good time and, you know, kind of reminisced and about the good old days and all that kind of good stuff that comes with it.
5: Damian, when you think of that team competitively, when you think of what you guys did at the highest level our species can generate, when you think of that team, what comes to mind?
11: It was such a team filled with such good guys, like really unselfish players. I mean, we had superstars and we were really good. But the players in that team were very unselfish. That's the one thing I do remember, that we picked each other up a lot. Mm-hmm. You know, during the season we had our struggles. I remember having team meetings and player only team meetings to try to figure things out. I mean, even as late as August, we weren't even in first place at that time. And we had the number one and number two in Cy Young, and we had a potential MVP that year with Gonzo. And we were just good all around the field. We never, you know, our defense was great. Our bench was probably the best bench in baseball. And yet we weren't in first place, but we figured it out when the time counted. And, you know, that's the one thing I do remember, is just the unselfishness, the overall good hearts of the players that were on that team. Mm.
7: We're talking to Damian Miller. Damian, you know, like you said, it wasn't just like smooth sailing for 162 games and then right through the playoffs.
11: Right.
7: And you guys had your back to the wall as much as you can have your back to the wall going into game six, down 3-2 to the Yankees, and just kind of the way those games had played out in New York. What do you remember about game six and you know, from that point on, never losing again?
11: Yeah, well, we had lost some heartbreakers in New York. We felt like we could have won it there. We just didn't. You know, the Yankees had heart, too, and they were, like Bobby Knight says, the other team's on scholarship, too. So you have to realize that those guys, you know, the Mets are really good players. And but knowing that we had Randy going game six and Kurt going game seven, I think that our confidence wasn't diminished because of that. I mean, you got number one and number two in Cy Young and coming back for game six and seven, although we had a hill to climb, having to face Pettit and Clemens the last two games, but we rose up. I mean, and if arguably the best closer in the game with Mariano, and having to endure that and how we finished that against that guy. I just remember like, okay, we're down 3-2, but we got these two guys and let's go get them tonight. And that's what I remember is just, it's okay. It's okay. We lost some heartbreaking games, but we were ready to roll game six and seven, and we proved it.
5: So, Damian, for you in that World Series, is there a game that stands out to you? Is there a memory that you have for yourself personally? Is there something that you recall that you really, really think about, even to this day?
11: Yeah, I think game one, realizing I'm a kid. Well, there's a couple things. You know, game one, I'm a kid from a small town in Wisconsin. Here I am playing against the Yankees in a World Series.
5: Love it.
11: You know, I remember that growing up and playing in this little village park in my small little Mayberry-type hometown, and here I am playing against the Yankees in a World Series. I remember that thought. And I also remember game four, when Schilling pitched game four, and me and him were walking out of the bullpen in Yankee Stadium, and they have all the statues there and all the memorabilia of all the players that played there. You know, I'm standing with a monument of Mickey Mantle or Lou Gehrig and Joe DiMaggio, all this stuff. And I remember Schilling stopped me. He put his hand in front of my chest, and we're staring out at Yankee Stadium, this packed, loud house. And he looked and he just said, "Take this in." And I remember like thinking, wow, I look back and I was like, I'm really glad he did that, because I can still envision in my head, like, man, this is just incredible.
5: Wow.
11: No matter the outcome, like, here I am, just a kid from a small town, like I said, and here I'm in Yankee Stadium playing in a World Series. Like, it was just incredible. So I really thank Schilling for doing that and, you know, taking that little moment in. And obviously in game seven, I remember just, after I got pinch ran for and we won the game in the ninth, and I just remember running on the field, like this euphoria that you wish everybody else could experience. It's like, people, what does that feel like? Well, you can't really explain it until you actually are on the field and doing that. I just wish everybody else could kind of get that feeling that the people that asked that question. So those are the kind of the three memories that I remember about that.
5: Oh, it's awesome, Damian.
7: You know, obviously the World Series is it's the height of baseball every year, but that one in particular, I don't know if you were even focused on this at all at the time, but like you said, you're facing Roger Clemens and you're facing Mariano Rivera and Andy Pettit and Mike Messina, and you're catching Randy Johnson and Curt Schilling. Like, this wasn't just a World Series. This is like a World Series full of Hall of Famers.
11: Exactly. I know it was, you know, with 9/11 and all that stuff that transpired during that season. And then, you know, us, when we were in New York going down to Ground Zero and experiencing that and realizing that we were just playing a baseball game. I mean, it's significant, but there's more important things at stake there. And so it was really a special time with a very special players, obviously, and just to be a part of it. You know, you look back 25 years later, just to be a part of that was so special, and I'm just so grateful.
5: Damian, as a catcher, what are your thoughts on Major League Baseball with the pitch clock and the ABS? What are your thoughts on that?
11: I was kind of apprehensive. I was kind of a purist, basically, like a baseball purist. But I've really... I don't watch a ton of baseball, but when I do watch, I'm like, this is great. Because from a catching standpoint, I remember games in Colorado where, you know, you have half-hour innings just because everybody, you know, all this. But the pitch clock, I think, is just so good. It is just to quicken the game up. I think it's better for the players, better for the fans. I just really like that. You know, but it took me a little bit to get over just because I said I was kind of a purist.
5: Yeah.
11: But other than that, I think the game is headed in a great direction, and there's so many good players today. It's amazing.
5: Damian, I just want to tell you, man, thank you so much for sharing and opening up your heart the way that you have, because I'm going to be thinking about you walking around your farm, thinking about getting a Yankee Stadium.
11: I go from Yankee Stadium to some of this little farm in Wisconsin. You know, it's weird how life works sometimes.
5: Yeah, thank you so much,
7: Damian,
5: brother.
7: Thanks a lot. Take care.
11: Oh, you got it, guys. My pleasure.
7: All right. That's Damian Miller joining us right there on the Arizona Sports Line. How cool is that?
5: That's so cool,
7: little town,
5: man,
7: in Wisconsin, to Yankee Stadium in the World Series, to a farm. It's just, it's wild. And yeah, that World Series, when you start to look at the lineups that both teams had, I mean, like I said, every World Series is big, but you go back and look at some and it's like, okay, this is kind of lopsided. And, you know, there's some good players on this team, but that one was just Hall of Famer after Hall of Famer after Hall of Famer out there. Especially the pitching.
5: Man, that was awesome.
7: All right, we come back. Can a connected locker room potentially lead the Cardinals to success that nobody saw this season? We'll explain next. It's Wolf and Luke on Arizona Sports, the local sports leader.
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4: There's a Suns comp here because the Suns did almost exactly the same thing. 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They're going to be better than people think. And they were. Nobody thought that about the Cardinals. Not a soul thought the Cardinals were going to be better than people thought. If they win one of these next two, then you're really going to start to see some Phoenix Suns-like, now it's time to reset our expectations.
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7: I'm Jesse Morrison, and here's what's trending now. The Arizona Diamondbacks are in must-win territory as they sit 4 games back of the San Diego Padres for the final National League wildcard spot with just 9 games to play. The D-backs welcome the New York Yankees to town for a 3-game series starting tonight at Chase Field. 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Tomorrow, Arizona State football opens up Big 12 play with the first ever college football game at London's Wembley Stadium. 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
7: All right, here comes the blitz. 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
5: Yeah, I'd say that's big time.
7: James Conner football. 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All right, Wolf. Well, thanks to Damian Miller, who just joined us.
5: Man, that was so cool, was it not, Mason Ortiz? If you heard that, the way that he opened up and shared his memories and his thoughts, man, that was, I love that.
7: That was cool what he said about Schilling, like, stopping him as they're walking down the field and be like, take a mental picture of this, and he did, and he's like, I still have that. Because you're in the moment, you know, you're just trying to win the World Series. You're not thinking about, hey, this is Yankee Stadium. Hey, we're facing Roger.
5: World Series.
7: Randy Johnson versus Roger Clemens. You know what I mean? Like, this is a historic World Series. I should mention, we're going to have Monty Ostenfort joining us in about a half hour to talk about where the Cardinals are after their start against the Chargers, but also going into this game against Seattle on Sunday. Andrew Wingard, Dewey, Wolf, you had him on Big Red Rage, and this guy made an impression on you, huh?
5: Yeah, it's amazing because Paul Calvisi actually did the interview based on Ian's for Big Red Rage, of course, and had it in the can. And, oh, man, Paulie, you know how well Paulie does in those interviews. He does a great job, and had the opportunity to talk to Dewey, and it was really, really cool, man. We ripped some cuts from it, as a matter of fact. And where would you like to begin?
7: Well, I'm just going to start right here with going off in week one. He had a monster game in that win over the Chargers.
10: Yeah, you know, there's still week one stuff to clean up when you go back and watch the tape complete over again. But making a couple splash plays, I mean, that's what it's all about. You love that stuff. And the thing about football is you never know when your day is going to come, when you're just going to pop off, you know what I mean? So it's like, I'm still kind of sitting here like, dang, like I really kind of went off in week one. Like, let's go. So... but plenty of other things to clean up, to stay humble and continue to attack it. And then from my end on the play, it was just, I honestly don't even really remember the play. Like, it's like those beautiful moments in sports when you're just so unconscious and in the zone and you kind of just like wake up and you're like, wait, I just got an interception. Like, it's that. So it was super cool. I just, my guy on my side blocked and I knew they were a shot team. You know, Max Pro. So I just climbed to the middle of the field, saw the receiver stick it back up field. And I was like, oh, baby, here we go. So it was a great feeling.
5: Yeah. Oh, man, what a great feeling. First of all, let me just say this. Dewey is quickly becoming one of the favorites amongst the media that actually follows the Cardinals.
7: Yeah.
5: Yes. This is a guy, you know, kind of looks like Davy Crockett. Okay. And he kind of... You could see him with a raccoon hat on holding a musket.
7: Right, I'm he just basically saying. Was in that game against the Chargers, forcing fumbles and intercepting passes. I remember, it's funny you say that, we had Rabbit on. This was in May, and Dewey was one of the first guys Rabbit brought up. I mean, yeah. Obviously in that safety room, but he's like, hey, like, keep an eye out for this guy. And instant impact from Dewey in that
5: super
7: first game.
5: Super long hairs. The beard is completely full. Just really, really cool to see him go out there and play. And we got some other cuts here. He was... fantastic.
7: Yeah, here's more from him.
10: It's not even close. This is easily the best locker room. And it's actually, I should say it's close, because I had an unbelievable locker room in Jacksonville in 2022 and we made the playoffs. But this team, it's like the connection, the savvy, the laissez-faire attitude, it's special, because it's like, we're professionals. And the world would have you thinking that we're a D2 NAIA club, like, oh, they're gonna go 0-7. Like, we're professionals. We're professional football players. Jacoby Brissett, a 32-33 year old former high draft pick quarterback, is a dog. Trey McBride's the best tight end in football. Michael Wilson, Marvin Harrison, all these guys on this defense, Will Johnson, Max Melton.
12: Yeah,
10: like, we're professionals. We're studs. So there's something special in this locker room, and the best part about it is no one cares.
5: I love that right there. First of all, the Big Red Rage music, you can actually hear that in the back, yet at the same time, very, very cool to hear him say what he said. And the best thing is nobody cares. That's critical. Just go out and be who you are and be confident in who you are and what abilities you have, and then give them all. When you step inside those white lines, give everything you've got. Because you know what? Ultimately, right now, yeah, this is the greatest thing in the world. And it's so fun to do this. And we get paid so much money to do this. Yet, be humble. Because nobody cares.
7: I thought something he said in the middle there, it's probably just a throwaway line. But it hits home for me when he was talking about, you know, people are treating us like we're a D2 team. The difference between college football and the NFL, though, and I don't mean the jump like from college football to the NFL. I mean like between the teams. You know, like if Sacramento State was playing Georgia this weekend, they don't have a chance. They don't. I mean, yeah. It's football, and I guess maybe something crazy could happen. But like, there's a huge gap. Like Georgia would be favored by 60 points in that game. You keep bringing this up. The Cardinals were the biggest underdogs in week one. It was 9.5 points.
5: Yeah. It is.
7: He's right. It's professional football. This is why you see teams jump from worst to first each year. The gap isn't that big from the perceived best team to the perceived worst team in the NFL as it is in like college football. And that's why, whether it's the Cardinals or whoever, somebody always does make that jump from like last place, and we've all convinced ourselves because we've been talking about it for 7 months going into the season. Oh, this team is definitely the 29th team, and this team is definitely the first team. That gap's not that big in the NFL.
5: Yeah, no, it isn't that big. You're spot on, Luke. You know, it also was cool what he said right there, just the 2022 playoffs with the Jacksonville Jaguars and the fact that he was in that locker room, and he thinks this is a even closer locker room than that. I love to hear that, man. But it's really, really cool. And I think it's genuine as well, because from what I understand from guys who work closely with Dewey, Andrew Wingard, he's no bull. No bull.
7: All right, Kyle Copenhagen from Surprise beat the Blitz. He claimed his James Conner signed football and four tickets to the Cardinals home opener. So congrats, Kyle. Way to go.
5: Oh, man.
7: Keep listening, though. There are still plenty of chances to win. We're doing this giveaway, the giveaway Blitz, every hour today. So even if you're not Kyle, you can still win next hour and the hour after that.
5: There you go, Kyle.
7: The hour after that and the hour after that. And
5: Kyle!
7: You get the picture. Coming up next, do the Diamondbacks need to sweep the Yankees this weekend to legitimately stay in this race? We're going to talk to D-backs broadcaster Jody Jackson. She'll join us next. It's Wolf and Luke on Arizona Sports, the local sports leader.
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7: All right, well, big weekend for the Diamondbacks on the field and before the game as well. The Yankees coming to town and 2001 World Series championship being celebrated. Wolf's putting the hat on. You know, this is an important segment right here. Jody Jackson is joining us on the Arizona Sports Line. Jody, thank you so much for the time, as always. What is that 2001 season? What does that mean to you?
11: Gosh, you know, it's crazy to think back. I dug up a picture this morning and put it out there on X, and it's just like feels like a lifetime ago in some ways. I had just gotten here. I'd been here maybe a year and a half. And to experience a World Series, you know, was incredible. I'm

0: remember the rain kind of coming down, sprinkling. It just felt like something crazy might happen. But, you know, you really didn't think it. Going into that ninth inning, you're thinking, you know, with Mariano out there, like, oh, this is just going to be painful. You know, a game that you could have won and let it slip away, and then they found a way to make it happen. I love the way that it happened. And when it was happening, I was down below in what's now the Sedona room watching on a TV, because we were waiting for Fox. Whatever happened, Fox was going to be the only network out on the field, and then we were going to be able to go on the field. And just to see it happen the way that it did, you know, six different guys coming to the plate, putting pressure on the greatest closer of all time. I think the way that it happened was really cool. It took a lot of guys to make that happen, and true team effort.
1: Jody, what are your responsibilities this weekend, as a matter of fact? Are you working?
0: Yes, so we're all going to be there, and I'll be back to kind of my reporter role. I don't know how the analyst role is going. I think it's going to be Todd and Mark today and Webby there tomorrow, so that Mark can really enjoy everything that's going on. And Sunday, I think the same thing. But I'm looking forward to talking to all those guys. It's been a while. You know, some of them I get to see a lot. I mean, we're so thankful that we get to talk to or ask Randy Johnson and Luis Gonzalez stuff all the time, because they're sitting there a lot of times at the game. Yeah. And that's really cool. But then these other guys, you know, I did see a few of them in 23 when they were all back for that 25th anniversary of the organization, basically the 25th birthday of the Diamondbacks, but never seen them all together. And I think there's going to be some guys that haven't been back. I mean, Danyoung Kim, I think, is going to be back. And I think Mark and Todd are going to go down and talk to him, and we're going to have that as part of our pregame. And I'm just looking forward to being out there. I think a number of guys are going to be there tonight, so I'll be down there doing that as well. So it's going to be awesome. I mean, there are things that even after all these years that you feel like you still want to uncover about that whole experience. So I'm really looking forward to it.
2: Talking to Jody Jackson. Well, Jody, the team, the 2026 Diamondbacks, they're in a real tough spot right now. Wolf and I have been talking about this. Like, they've earned the right to not be counted out, because just when you feel like they're done, they go on some run and they come back. And if they can just get to that Padres series and still have it be meaningful, you kind of like their chances, because it would defy logic. But they got a real important weekend now coming up on the field. What are the Yankees bringing to the table? And just what have you seen from the Diamondbacks over these last few games?
0: Yeah, I mean, it's been rough. Those two losses to the Marlins were very tough. And, you know, you had the feeling maybe something special was going to happen there with Ketel Marte. But unfortunately, there was an out on the bases, and just to end it that way. But I think if anything, and I'll kind of tie the past to the present, I think if you hear anything from these 0-1 guys about the way they would galvanize and the way they would come together, even after some tough times or maybe a little slump or a little losing skid, you got to leave it all in the past. You got to leave it all behind, because these guys are capable of great things. We've seen it at times. So what are they going to be able to do, you know, together in this moment for this last nine games? But right now you're just focused on tonight. And I think, you know, Gerrit Cole is an interesting guy. It's actually funny, guys. I just looked up and found on the great internet a picture of Gerrit Cole as an 11-year-old at Bank One Ballpark holding up a sign as a Yankee fan. So that was kind of funny. I'm pretty sure we'll see that. Yeah, I guess he flew across the country and went to those games. Oh, but wow. Gerrit Cole is lately, I see that the metrics tell you the fastball is getting crushed. And, you know, the Diamondbacks have been very good at hitting fastballs. But lately, I feel like that's been one of their things that, you know, has been disappointing. They need to crush fastballs in the zone. And I think they can do that if they tonight against Gerrit Cole. We'll just see if they can, you know. And then you've got Eduardo Rodriguez trying to go out and win his 16th game. Not many pitchers, I think only a couple have that in the league. So I think it's going to be a great night. I know tomorrow it's a tough task with the pitching, with Schlittler out there tomorrow for the Yankees. But again, we've seen crazier things happen. This team has won a series against the Phillies, won a series against the Cubs. I don't think they're intimidated by anyone, and I just think the energy of the ballpark could really be a factor for them.
1: Jody, what

0: your thoughts when Clayton McCullough actually used Sandy Alcantara, actually bringing him out to get his first save ever? What were your thoughts on that? Because it seemed a little in your face knowing that.
1: Yeah, I'm just going to come out here and throw my bullpen.
0: Right.
1: Like, I don't know. And by the way, he gave up two really long fly balls.
2: Yeah.
1: I mean, I don't know if you meant Wolf in your face, like we're just going to throw Alcantara at you. I mean, to me, it was more like he's just getting his work in, which was almost worse. I don't know. It was odd. I have seen that before, but not with a guy like Alcantara.
0: Yeah.
1: You know, that a guy like that, usually those guys, I mean, obviously he said, cool, let's do this, but
0: I guess what I'm saying, he's
1: a long way. Yeah,
0: he's scheduled to actually pitch against the Padres, right?
1: Yeah, I mean, I think they were just using it as a bullpen. It was like he was going to throw his, so... Yeah, and I've seen that.
0: I just thought it was aggressive. I thought it was just kind of like, well, you know what? Yeah, we know you. There's no way we're going to lose this game, and we want to stick it in your face. It just seemed aggressive to me.
1: Yeah, I'm interested. I just think, I'll be honest with you, I think it was more that they didn't have any arms after the previous night. We used 5 bullpen arms. They used 7. They used Josh Eknis, who ended up getting the win there, and he was a guy that was kind of, you know, they used some guys, Ralston again. But I think they needed a body, and they probably went to him and said, hey, do you mind throwing your bullpen out of the mound if we need you? And he said, okay.
0: So you don't see anything nefarious at all there?
1: No, I don't. I almost think that stinks, though, because he gave, like, Pavin hit it almost out. Tawa hit it to the wall. Like, I would have liked to have seen the rest of it unfold.
0: That's right. As the game unfolds.
1: As the show unfolds. you never know. But, yeah, that's why that hurt, to try to steal a base there and not get it done.
2: Jody Jackson's joining us. Jody, the fastest way to build a winning streak, which the Diamondbacks obviously have to do now, is with good pitching. So it should be E-Rod, Brandon Pfaadt, Corbin Burnes. In this series, you talked about E-Rod, but Pfaadt and Burnes both got lit up a little bit their last time out. I guess specifically with Pfaadt, if he's going to go tomorrow against Schlittler, have you seen anything concerning from him the last couple times? Really, it was only the last outing that was bad, but there was a stretch there where he wasn't even giving up runs. So they're getting to him a little bit more now. Any reason for worry there?
1: No, I mean, I think it's location. He can be nasty and he can absolutely have success against this Yankees team. I think there are some things there that he can really use to his advantage, but he's got to locate. It all comes down to if there's just that one middle pitch that's a mistake, I mean, they're going to crush it. So you have to, for him, that's what it is. When he gets hurt, many times it's one pitch or, you know, and obviously limiting walks. He's not a guy that walks people much anyway, but yeah. And I mean, you know, and they don't have Judge potentially, I guess we're not sure on that. He's 4-for-23 with a homer since coming off the IL. But I know for the Yankees, they're concerned because they want him for the long haul. So I'm not sure. And his numbers against E-Rod are poor. So maybe he gets held out tonight. But back to Pfaadt, as far as Pfaadt, I think he can be just as dominant as he was in the middle of the season. And I think he's going to be up for that.
2: Jody, thank you
0: so
2: much.
0: Thank you.
2: Talk to you again next week.
1: Thanks, guys. Enjoy the weekend.
2: All right. You too.
0: You too.
2: It's Jody Jackson right there joining us on the Arizona Sports Line. The picture she posted on X is great. It's got her and Todd Walsh, a few others.
0: So cool.
2: Yeah, check that out. All right. When we come back, have expectations changed for the Arizona Cardinals after just one game? It's a pretty good game. We're going to talk to Cardinals general manager Monty Austinfort. Will join us next. It's Wolf and Luke on Arizona Sports, the local sports leader.
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16: I'm Jesse Morrison, and here's what's trending now. 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
2: All right, welcome back. It's Wolf and Luke on a Football Friday as the Cardinals get set for their home opener against the Seattle Seahawks. We are pleased to be joined by Cardinals General Manager Monty Austin-Fort on the Arizona Sports Line. Monty, thank you so much for the time. As always, how does it feel to be 1-0 after a road win against a team that's made the playoffs the last 2 years?
17: Yeah, hey guys, appreciate you having me on today. It was a good week for us last Sunday, and a great way to start, get started in the win column there against a good Chargers team. But really, honestly, turned the page there pretty quickly after that game, and got a big test for us this week, and excited to get back here in front of our fans at State Farm, and got the Super Bowl champs coming in, and so we've had a good week here, and we got one more day to go here of preparation, but excited to get going out in front of our fans on Sunday.
0: I know, Monty, that we are looking forward. Here it is. The Seattle Seahawks are coming to town. I understand that. I know we're looking at that game, but man, I'll tell you, the Chargers game to me, I just want to wallow in it just a little bit because you guys beat them in all three phases, offensively, defensively, and in transition with special teams as well. When you think of that Chargers game, what comes to mind to you?
17: Yeah, well, if I think that's a great point, I think it really, looking back on it, it's the complementary football. It's the special team setting the tone, whether it's our kickoff coverage or obviously the big block punt by Simi setting our offense up deep in their territory that led to a touchdown. It's the defense creating turnovers, creating short fields or keeping points off the board and giving our offense an opportunity. And then the offense, taking advantage and putting points on the board. And really those three things, they feed off each other. And so, every game we look to go in and we try to win all three phases, and sometimes it works out and sometimes, you get one or two of them. But when you get all three phases and you can come out on top in all three phases, it gives yourself a pretty good chance to win, and it really builds confidence among the team.
2: Monty, talking about the defense for a second, they brought up how they were playing with kind of a chip on their shoulder, and the offense does get a lot of positive reaction from people, but the defense is kind of an unknown. A lot of injuries last year. I know it's only one game, but when you see them relatively healthy, still no Rabbit or Garrett Williams last week, but you see them relatively healthy and playing like that, what did you see from the defense that you think is sustainable beyond just that game against the Chargers?
17: Yeah, I think we have good players. I think we have good coaches, and I think they're a prideful group. They're a physical group, and they're anxious to get out there and prove themselves. And so, it was a big test for them right away, going against a quarterback and a couple really elite offensive tackles and a good skill position group for the Chargers. So they were out to prove themselves, and so I thought they did. Got off to a little bit of a rough start there, but they regrouped and really set the tone and took the ball away, and we all know how important that is. And so it was great seeing them. I'm sure they've heard noise about their how bad they were going to be, and so it was good to see them respond, and then just for that Sunday to come out and really put us in a great position to start off 1-0.
0: Monty, when you looked at the tape, what were your thoughts on Jeremiah Love, your first round pick, and how he played?
17: Yeah, I thought Jeremiah got off to a good start there, Wolf. I think, You know, he obviously had the touchdown there on the first drive, and you know, I think what's sometimes lost on Jeremiah being, you know, that's as fast and explosive as he is Jeremiah is a tough physical runner.
0: Yeah.
17: And he is not afraid to put the ball up. I mean, we all know that the creases in the NFL are infinitely smaller than they are in college football. And so, you know, that's a tough front that we were going up against and against the Chargers. And we have another tough front this week, and that's life in the NFL. But those holes, they're not wide. You can't drive a truck through most of those holes. And so to see him, you know, put his foot in the ground, and sometimes, you know, it's those 2-3 yard runs that maybe they don't look sexy in the stat column, but, you know, some of those runs where they could have went for 0 or -1, and he's able to put his head down and really Tyler Algier the same thing to get those dirty yards and to make those plays into a little bit of something. I mean, those are NFL style runs, and then, you know, you got to be ready for when that crease does hit, then we're ready to hit the explosive. But those are fewer and far between than they are in college football. So it was good to see Jeremiah, you know, like, he hadn't played football in a while. And so to see him get out there you know, after being back at practice last week, it was encouraging. And I still think he's got more to give us. And so, you know, we're excited about, you know, those two running backs, what they did for us this past or last Sunday, and expect more of the same this week.
0: Monty, any thoughts whatsoever on Tyler Algier getting 9 touches in the fourth quarter and Jeremiah Love only getting 1? Was that okay with you?
17: Well, I mean, I'd say, listen, that's how the game played out. And I mean, listen, like, Tyler has been a good back for a long time in this league. And Tyler is a load to tackle. And you know, I think when those defensive players, I mean, it's one thing in the first, second, third quarter. I mean, Tyler, he's a hard tackle anytime, but in that fourth quarter when we need those got to have it runs, like, he has that ability to do that. So, hey, that's how it worked out last week. Is that how it's going to work out going forward? You know, we'll see, but I know we got two good backs and Bam Knight behind them that we can hand the ball to and that are going to be a problem for the defense, and it's a good situation for our offense to have.
2: Talking to Monty Austin Fort. Monty, you guys got 3 sacks on Justin Herbert in that game, and none of them were Josh Sweat, which last year you guys were really dependent on Josh Sweat. I know he's working back from you know, the offseason issue. What did you see from him in that game?
17: Yeah, I mean, you know, I say Josh, like, listen, it was it was his first time playing football in a while. And so, you know, Josh went through practice last week and getting himself ready to go. And, you know, I know Josh, there's plays that Josh feels like that he could have done better, but there was also plays that he ran out of the stack, made a tackle on a screen pass for little yards. He had a pressure on the edge. He also had a TFL that came with him setting the edge. And so, you know, Josh is continuing to work. Like, he's going to be great. We're not worried about Josh at all. He's going to continue to be a playmaker. It was great to see some of the other guys step up and put some pressure on the quarterback. And the more we can do that, the more we can be disruptive and make life uncomfortable for the quarterback. That's going to put our defense in a better spot.
2: I know it was been mentioned that he was working his way back from a procedure. Can you tell us anything about that or when you expect him to be close to 100%?
17: Yeah, I mean, I think all our players go through stuff in the off season, and so, you know, Josh has had a good week of practice this week. You know, I think Josh is getting there. You know, I think he's a full participant in practice yesterday. He's looking good and really looking forward to more of the same from him. You know, making plays and making life miserable for quarterbacks here going forward.
0: Monty, you kept 7 receivers, man. That's a lot of receivers on a roster. Is Simi Fehoko your secret weapon?
17: Well, I'd say this, Wolf. I mean, Simi earned a spot on this team. I mean, he's had a good preseason the last 2 years, and I know he didn't make the team out of the jump last year, but he was quickly brought up to the roster. And so, you know, I mean, I think, like, the secret sauce on Simi is that, like, Simi is a disruptive fourth down player, and he, like, so, you know, Simi can, you can write, you know, Simi's a receiver, but, like, he is a, as we've seen, he is a difference maker on kickoff coverage. He blocked a punt. He's a gunner for us. So, you know, Simi's main job right now, the way our roster is constructed, construct is on fourth down. So, but then he also has the flexibility to go out there and help us on offensively as well. And so, you know, it's hard in this league to get special teams production out of, especially on coverage units, out of a wide receiver. And so really it brings us some versatility. And so, yeah, I know that number, you know, like it's seven and that's more than usual. But when you also factor in, when you say Simi and his fourth down role, Devin Duvernay and his return role, like you got two guys right there that their main initial job comes on fourth down. And then their offensive value, just the way we're constructed right now, is really complimentary.
2: Talking to Monty Austin for it. Monty, okay, so Seattle coming to town this weekend. Obviously, there's no bigger team to be able to beat in the NFL than the team that just won the Super Bowl. What do you expect from the Seahawks? And do you feel like your team looks different from last year in the sense that maybe they could pull this off?
17: Well, I mean, I think every team every year looks different, you know, and I think, you know, there's whatever what happened last year, whether good, bad, or in between for any team, every team's got to get into the next season and reestablish what they are and what the current season's going to be. You know, I'd say there are similarities from Seattle. I mean, they still have a defense that is probably the top defensive unit in the league. They are big, they're violent, they're disruptive on all three levels. Their defensive front is as good or better than anybody in the league. They got linebackers, they got secondary play. That is going to be a huge challenge. And so, you know, and then you go to their offense, and their offensive line is very good, and they have a good running game, and they have good skill players. And so there's a reason why they were the Super Bowl champs. And so, you know, it is going to be a big challenge. It's a team that we know well. Obviously, you see them twice a year, and then you also see a bunch of their tape when they're playing the same opponents that we're playing. And so it's going to be a good battle, and it's going to be a good test for our team, and it's going to be a challenge that I know we're going to be up for. And we're excited to have them come into our town or come into the State Farm Stadium on Sunday and be our home opener. But certainly no bigger challenge than the defending Super Bowl champs coming in this weekend.
2: Monty, it's always great catching up with you, especially after a 1-0 start. Yeah. Thank you so much.
0: Congrats, Monty.
17: Awesome, guys. Thanks a lot. We'll see you Sunday.
2: All right, okay. Sounds good. That's Cardinals General Manager Monty Austinfort joining us right there on the Arizona Sports Line as the Cardinals get ready for their home opener against the defending Super Bowl champs. We'll come back and react to what he just told us next. It's Wolf and Luke on Arizona Sports, the local sports leader.
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2: All right, welcome back, Wolf and Luke, on a Football Friday. Wolf just seeing the highlights from that game last night. Josh Allen already leads the NFL in rushing touchdowns this year. Now, to be fair, he's played two games. Most teams have only played one.
0: It's pretty good, too.
2: But he's already got four. So he's on pace for like 34 this year. 18 led the NFL last year, Jonathan Taylor. And by the way, Josh Allen was third in the NFL in rushing touchdowns last year, ahead of every running back except Jonathan Taylor and Derrick Henry.
0: Yes, very, very entertaining game. I will say it got a little sideways, did it not? Mm-hmm. I love to see the Lions come roaring back in this game, but man, they came out and they played so poorly in all three phases, really, from the jump. Down 21-0 in this game, and at Highmark Stadium. Oh, in the park. Orchard Park, my brothers. That's right. Man, that just sounded so intense.
2: We'll get deeper into that game in a little bit, but let's react right now to what Monty Austinfort just told us last segment, Wolf, and let's start here. Just what stood out the most from that week one win in L.A. to the Cardinals general manager?
17: It really, looking back on it, it's the complimentary football. You know, it's the special team setting the tone, whether it's our kickoff coverage or obviously the big block punt by Simi setting our offense up deep in their territory that led to a touchdown. You know, it's the defense creating turnovers, creating short fields or keeping points off the board and giving our offense an opportunity. And then the offense, you know, taking advantage and putting points on the board. And really those three things, they feed off each other. And so, you know, every game we look to go in and we try to win all three phases, and sometimes it works out and sometimes, you know, you get one or two of them. But when you get all three phases and you can come out on top in all three phases, it gives yourself a pretty good chance to win, and it really builds confidence among the team.
0: Man, that was my biggest takeaway as well. It was all three phases, the way the Arizona Cardinals played. It truly is amazing. Here we are. We're week one in the National Football League, Bay Sardines, but it's week two. We're moving up to the games, of course, but it's amazing. I love wallowing in what happened with the Arizona Cardinals in week one. I love this. Just wallowing.
2: Well,
0: and the dominance in all three phases.
2: That's it. It's not just the win. It's how it looked. We were talking about this earlier, and I'm glad somebody brought it up. Daryl on the YouTube live chat brought it up. He brought it up like an hour ago. But we were talking about what happens if you go 2-0. Because 2-0, you make the playoffs 63% of the time. And Daryl brought this up, and he's like, hey, They started 2-0 last year, and what happened? It was so true.
0: Like, so true. Yes.
2: They were the 37% last year. But the one thing I would say, you know, A, they're not 2-0 right now. The odds are they will lose to Seattle. But if they do win, you have to at least look at it. I know it's just one game. It feels like this year's team would smoke last year's team. Doesn't it?
0: Yes.
2: And obviously the season went on, they had injuries. And so
0: the injuries were ridiculous.
2: If they have those kinds of decimating injuries again this year, then, you know, that is football. That happens. You and I talked about this a lot last year. Injuries probably made them look worse than they were, but that team wasn't going to the playoffs healthy, I don't think. And I'm not saying this year's team is either, but I'm just saying all of a sudden now, because you looked so good in week one, they didn't look that way through the first 2 weeks last year when they were winning. They just were winning games. But now it's like you gotta repeat it. You can't just do it once. But so far, they've only played one game, so you can only win one of the first one. Here's more from Monty Austin for what he sees from the Seahawks coming to town.
17: Well, I mean, I think every team every year looks different, you know, and I think, you know, there's whatever what happened last year, whether good, bad, or in between for any team, every team's got to get into the next season and reestablish what they are and what the current season's going to be. You know, I'd say there are similarities from Seattle. I mean, they still have a defense that is probably the top defensive unit in the league. They are big, they're violent, they're disruptive on all three levels. Their defensive front is as good or better than anybody in the league. They got linebackers, they got secondary play. That is going to be a huge challenge. And so, you know, and then you go to their offense, and their offensive line is very good, and they have a good running game, and they have good skill players. And so there's a reason why they were the Super Bowl champs.
0: Where do you begin when you start talking about the Seattle Seahawks and their defense, Luke?
2: I'll tell you something I thought of,
0: man,
2: as he was talking. He didn't mention this. I don't know why it popped into my head, but do I think this is a winnable game? Yes. But the Seahawks are favored for a reason. And also, the Seahawks are going to have 4 extra days rest coming into this game.
0: Yeah.
2: You know, that's something that I really haven't heard talked about much. They haven't played since last Wednesday. Now, maybe that comes more into play if it's week 11 or something and teams are beat up. I get that. But like the Cardinals played on Sunday. They're going to play every Sunday this season. Seattle has not played since the previous Wednesday. So they're going to be as relatively rested up as you can be.
0: I would say that, yeah. And typically that is a really, really good thing that you can be rested.
2: Yeah.
0: Except in week 2.
2: Really?
0: I, you know, to me, again, it just... Man, that's a long time in between games, and maybe that first quarter. Look at the first quarter and see if there's any type of drag or lag whatsoever on the Seattle Seahawks, of course, in that first quarter. Having that much time off in between games is really kind of weird.
2: What are you most interested to see from this game? Because if the Cardinals can move the ball on the Seahawks defense, if they can't move the ball on the Seahawks defense very much, that to me doesn't just write off the Cardinals offense. But if they can move the ball on the Seahawks defense, you can move the ball on anybody.
0: Yes, and again, the line of scrimmage is what I'm looking at on both sides of the ball for the Arizona Cardinals, offensively and defensively. This is going to be a super big test for them. When you think, just Basinorians, listen to some of this. When you think of the Seattle Seahawks and their defense, they were number 6 and number 2 in yards per game allowed and yards per play allowed. Those two things. Think about how good that is. Number 3 and number 1 in rushing yards per game allowed and rushing yards per play allowed. Last year I'm talking about now. They were 3-1 right there. Number 6 in interception rate. Number 11 in sacks per attempt. Okay, just outside the top 10. Tied for number 4th in first downs allowed. The number 1 third down defense in the National Football League. The Seattle Seahawks getting off the field 32% of the time is the only, that was the conversion rate they allowed, 32% of the time. Number 1, number 5 in red zone defense, and number 1 in points allowed. They were as stingy as it gets. They're tough out on the field, and they just get stingier the closer you get to their goal line. Tough, physical, and it's all because, again, I'm looking at that line of scrimmage and the Arizona Cardinals. Can they compete on the line of scrimmage? We were worried about the right side of the offensive line and still am a little worried about the right side of the offensive line. How are they going to be able to hold up? How will the left side of the offensive line be able to hold up as well We're talking Leonard Williams here, man. We're talking Byron Murphy II, Jaron Reed. These guys are ballers.
2: I was looking before the show, you know, when's the last time the Cardinals had an opportunity to do something like they could this weekend? You know, where, like, anytime you play, you can win. That's great. But last year when they were winning games, it was 2-0 to start the year, and then they won one more game the whole year. So if they had won a fourth game, it wouldn't have really changed things that much. So I was going back to, it's either the 2021 playoffs, like you're going into the playoffs against the Rams, but it also might have been 2024 coming out of the bye week, and you're 6-4. So you're okay. Now we're past the halfway point of the season, and you're 6-4. And where did they go? Well, if they went to Seattle, and that's the game they lost 16-6. And if I remember right, that's the Leonard Williams game. I don't know. There's been a few Leonard Williams games, but that just felt like the one where every time, he had 2.5 sacks in that game. I mean, but that's the last time the Cardinals have really been in a position where it's like, wait a minute, if you win this game, you are on some radars. Like, and I think legitimately so. If they had won that game, they would have been 7-4. But that's probably the last time I've felt like they've had this much of an opportunity going into a game.
0: And I've said it before. I've said it all week. I'll say it again. If, in fact, the Cardinals can be competitive on the line of scrimmage, my expectation will rise for the Cardinals this season.
2: Somebody just tell Leonard Williams this game is in Seattle or something. Maybe he just hangs out there thinking, and he shows up to the stadium and is like, wait a minute, I've been duped.
0: Destructive.
2: 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When we come back, what's the most dangerous characteristic of this Seattle Seahawks team? We're going to talk to their radio analyst and co-host of Wyman and Bob on Seattle Sports. Dave Wyman joins us next. It's Wolf and Luke on Arizona Sports, the local sports leader.
0: David!
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0: I'm Jesse Morrison, and here's what's trending now. The Arizona Diamondbacks are in must-win territory as they sit four games back of the San Diego Padres for the final National League wildcard spot with just nine games to play. The D-backs welcome the New York Yankees to town for a three-game series starting tonight at Chase Field. First pitch is at 6:40 with pregame coverage starting at 6 right here on Arizona Sports 98.7 and the Arizona Sports app. A great pitching matchup is on tap for this one, with Eduardo Rodriguez going for the Snakes and Garrett Cole starting for the Yankees. Tomorrow, Arizona State football opens up Big 12 play with the first ever college football game at London's Wembley Stadium. 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
2: We're going to lose Wolf for the next 4 minutes.
3: I don't know. There's something about the upbeat tune, Banks and Onions.
2: How much would I have to give you to just go out in the newsroom? No context and just howl and then close the door. Probably not that much, actually. You've probably done that before.
3: I would not want to do that. Are you kidding me? Don't act like you're crazy, Basin Onions. Nobody wants to act like you're crazy. There's only one place you can actually do that, and that's out on the grid. You can act like you're crazy, and it's okay, isn't it, Oz? Back at the moon. Yeah, that's what I'm talking about. Here we go. What do you say, Basin Onions? You put a bonnet on, a hard bonnet, and you stick the thing in your mouth, that being your mouth guard, and you run down the field and just blast somebody right in the face.
2: The songs that you've said over the years, oh, I could have stepped in and done that. You could have done a laugh in this song. That would be pretty good. I mean, nobody laughs better than Ozzy, but yes. You could have definitely, like, done some background laughter right
3: okay,
2: there.
3: Okay, thank you for that. Hit it! Punch it. Oh. Dave, I got let down there.
2: Dave Wyman's going to join us shortly here. We're efforting to get him on.
3: First of all, I just want to say this. Dave Wyman, of course, basically, is a longtime NFL linebacker, okay? Uh-huh. This is a man I ran into over and over and over again. Just being up there, of course, with the Seahawks and how often we played the Seattle Seahawks, it was brutality. And Dave took it. Dave had a huge head, and this is something I've never told David, but he had a huge head. Stick it right on you. Boom! How's that feel? Well, you know what? It felt pretty good from time to time.
2: Well, while we have a second here, we can get into that game from last night. Buffalo wins. Detroit's a weird team to start the season off, aren't they? They jump all over the Saints in week one. It's like, oh, okay, this is done. Yeah. They almost blow that game. And the Saints ended up going for two in overtime. Otherwise, they would have walked out of there with a tie. Then last night, the Bills, it didn't even look like the Lions were playing the first quarter and a half of that game last night. Then they come all the way back. They end up losing, so they didn't come all the way back. But still, that's... I don't know if I take more away from what I've seen from the Lions through 2 weeks. Probably more from what I've seen from Buffalo in the first 2 weeks, because Josh Allen just looks like he's a man on a mission right now.
3: You know, first of all, I just got to say this, Highmark Stadium and how Highmark Stadium was so loud. It was incredible. The acoustics are going to be wonderful there going forward. And I thought the stadium was great, even though there's some obstructed views, even though the video boards are too small. You know, just there's a lot of problems.
2: It looks great on TV, though. Highmark Stadium
3: didn't get a lot of Highmarks.
2: No, it didn't.
3: Okay? Shall we just say that? And yet it seemed like, man, the environment was off the hook.
2: Yeah, it did. This Josh Allen's one of those people that he's done so much and all of these playoff losses are not on him. I mean, you see him in some of these playoff games. He's been superhuman. They just haven't been able to finish off a win. Or you go back a few years, that game against the Chiefs, where they had him beat with like 13 seconds and they couldn't win. That's not on Josh Allen, but still, he wears those, right? So to me, coming into the season, I was like, I don't know that there's anything Josh Allen can really do to impress any of us other than like take out Mahomes in the playoffs, go to the Super Bowl at least. Like that's a new level he hasn't hit. It's looked really good through the first two games.
3: Yeah.
2: The stat that came out in the game last night, he's only the third quarterback ever to have 9 touchdowns and no turnovers in his first two games. And the other two is like Peyton Manning 1 year and Patrick Mahomes a different year. Like he has just been a battering ram through the first two games, 4 rushing touchdowns, not to mention just throwing to anybody and everybody in a Buffalo uniform for touchdowns.
3: Yeah, what's amazing about it is the Buffalo Bills, through the first 2 weeks of the season, they really have controlled the football. They have possessed the football. As a matter of fact, nobody has done a better job in time of possession. Now, you know, there's an old school guy when he starts talking about time of possession. Yet at the same time, I still am a believer that when you can couple that up with actually playing well situationally, that time of possession really becomes a very important number. When you can look at a team that is an excellent red zone team, and yet they also possess the ball and meticulously move the ball down the field, that can wear on a defense. That can grind on you as a football player and demoralize you. When the other team has the ball, and guess what? They keep moving the sticks over and over and over again, driving the ball down the field.
4: Over
3: it can demoralize. It can, Sean.
4: Over and
3: over. Or Sean.
4: Over and over and over.
3: It can.
4: Over and over. And yeah, over and over again.
3: You see the other team with their bottom lip out, standing there with their bottom lip. I mean, honestly, demoralize them. We have the ball, and we just keep moving the ball down the field. You can't do anything about it. One of the things I keep talking about, balance, balance, balance. We need to see more balance from the Arizona Cardinals going forward, because that was the key to Jacoby Brissett, I think, really having an excellent game. 34 rushing attempts, 37 passing attempts, that kind of balance that they had, and the defense balling the way that it was so they could remain balanced. That was the key. And yet, so much of the time when you're balanced like that, that clock is ticking. And time of possession, again, means nothing if you're not scoring when given the opportunity to score. And that's something that the Cardinals are really going to have to work on, their red zone offense. But never forget how important it is to possess that ball.
2: I don't know if I should tell you this or not, but you went on such a run there. I had this article up about how teams are going under center more this year than ever. And I had all these numbers.
3: Do you want me to ramble again? I will.
2: Now we got to go to break. But they were talking about teams that are leaning into this and how it's really going on most of the NFL. But especially teams that won in week one, honestly.
3: I've got a stat that Paul Calvisi gave me, basically. It's Paulie. I'm gonna tell you what that stat is, because it'll blow your mind.
2: Is that why you just turned into robot voice there for a second? Did you hear that?
3: Okay. No, I didn't.
2: That's how cool that is. Just when you said Pauly and the stat. All right. when we come back, didn't win during the... Well, let me get this out there first. If you didn't win during the Blitz in the 10 o'clock hour, there's still a shot. Join Burns and Gambo live at Four Peaks, 8th Street Pub in Tempe from 2 to 6 p.m. Show the Arizona Sports app at the promotions table, and you can walk away with an unclaimed prize. And we still got 3 more to give away during our show as well. When we come back, how badly does ASU need to come out of London with a win? And what's it actually going to tell us about this year's Sun Devils team? We'll dive into that next. 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
2: All right, here comes the Blitz for the 11 o'clock hour, Wolf. Michael Martinez from Phoenix is now officially on the clock to claim the 4-pack of tickets to the Cardinals home opener against Seattle this weekend and a Josh Sweat signed football. Michael Martinez from Phoenix, 10 minutes to call 602-260-9870 and claim this prize. If he does not, everyone else has a chance to steal this afternoon during the Burns and Gambo Roadshow at Four Peaks 8th Street Pub in Tempe. 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
3: Let's go, Michael Martinez. Are you kidding me right now? You got 10 minutes to call. What's the number again, Luke?
2: 602-260-9870.
3: Yeah, are you going to break our streak, Michael? Is that what you're saying right now? You're not going to call and break our streak? Well, of course.
2: Our streak is at one. Kyle really
3: said. Well, that's right.
2: Kyle called like instantly, too, didn't he? Like, he called before I even finished saying his name. So we'll see if Michael can match. That's a pretty good prize. Four-pack to see Cardinals Seahawks, a game that suddenly has a little more meaning than people maybe were anticipating a couple weeks ago, and the Josh Sweat signed football. All right, ASU in London. This is such a busy, crazy week that we're not getting to talk about this game enough, in my opinion, Wolf, to be honest.

0: first three quarters in a lot of ways against a team that is a top 10 team in their building. It's an SEC school. They were 11-0 to start last year. They have the same quarterback they had last year, Marcel Reed. There was a lot of legitimate positives from the first three quarters, but the fourth quarter did happen.
1: Yeah.
0: And so to me, I look at this Kansas game, and I see Kansas almost as like just a right there, like average, middle of the pack, not bad, not good necessarily in the Big 12. If you beat them, I think it validates a lot of what we saw from the first three quarters against A&M. But if you lose, it calls into question, you know, how much the fourth quarter affected you. I almost don't have an opinion on the A&M game until I see tomorrow's game.
1: Yeah. You know, for me, once again, it's a situation where it took something I've never seen happen before on a football field, where you turn the ball over three times in six plays.
0: Yeah, I don't ever
1: six
0: need
1: plays
0: to
1: offensive.
0: Watch that again.
1: You turn the ball over three times in six plays. That blew my mind. I've never seen that happen to that degree. That is the definition of a football team losing it, basically. I mean, it just, that's the definition of it. So for me, once again, very, very interested to see how they play against Kansas. Yeah, I'm with you on this. I understand there's a lot of distractions. I wouldn't read too much into winning or losing in this game because of the distraction of London. It just is off the charts. Again, I think ASU's going to win this game. I do believe they're going to win this game because I believe they're a better team. And I believe the first three quarters of what we saw against Texas A&M, that is the team that I expect to see going forward. Not the fourth quarter, the first three quarters. And because of that, I think they are going to beat Kansas. Having said that, this is a wild card. It is because of all of the distractions.
0: Yeah, it is. I mean, Kansas has the distractions too. It probably isn't fair that Kansas got to play at home a day earlier. But at the same time, ASU's been there longer now. Like ASU just
1: going to say Kansas went out there later.
0: ASU just decided last weekend, okay, lost to A&M. This sucks, but we're going to basically going to suck it up right now. 30 hours before we are like settled in London, but they got settled in London last Sunday night. They basically committed to all that travel right after the A&M game and a little bit of a stopover to get there. And now they've kind of been on the clock more. I mean, they took that. They made the sacrifice early. So we'll see if that pays off when the game actually starts tomorrow. I hear what you're saying about don't read too much into a game under such weird circumstances. But at the same time, after this game, they're a quarter of the way through their season already. You know, it's like it's college football. You don't get 162 of these. We had Hines Ward on Sparky's Den this week and asked him what would be a sign that his team is set to bounce back, even in London.
2: Just going out there and just really playing with physicality. You know, I think we did a good job playing Texas A&M, our players, but we didn't play a full 60-minute ball game. You know, in the second half, you know, it's kind of like, oh, we're still in the mix with it. You know, we still have a chance here. Then we got in the fourth quarter and then everything kind of unraveled and, you know, we made some silly mistakes. We had some turnovers and costly penalties and things like that. But, you know, for coaches, you learn a lot about players. We got a lot of new guys in our system and we really don't know how they would respond to adversity. So to be able to watch them, you know, we took the loss and then come back out here and we had a great 2 days of preparation with Tuesday and Wednesday. And it's just good to see them. I can't wait to get back on the football field. We've got a great opponent in Kansas as our first conference game. So looking forward to the challenge and seeing how these guys respond. So far, so good. They had a good week of preparation thus far.
1: Yeah, so you know what? The week of preparation is going to be critical. It truly is. What kind of preparation did they truly have over in London? That's what I want to know. That was one of the reasons why we had Jordan Simone on, and that's what I asked him. Hey, are you talking to these guys? Because I know he's got a lot of connections, Mason, with ASU, of course. And are you talking to these guys? And I know you do as well. You know, to me, it's all about how's the preparation going? How are they feeling about the kids and how they've made the adjustment to this new environment and how are the practices going and are they good practices? Because you can see it, basically. You can see good practices and you can also see bad practices. A lot of mental errors, a lot of mistakes physically, or you know what? Have you cleaned those up? and you're just operating at a high level offensively and defensively, and

0: in transition. There are good practices and bad practices.
1: It's funny how many times Kenny has been asked, and I don't know if this is local media that's over there or, you know, international media that's there, because there's not college football games played in London, you know? So I don't know how many different people are asking these questions, but you've heard him asked multiple times this week. Hey, have you, you know, gotten out to little sightseeing with London? And to the point where before we went on the air the other day for Sparky's Den, I just joked around like, hey, I'm going to ask you a lot about what you've gone out and seen, because he isn't leaving the hotel. No. And as he has said multiple times in response to those questions, it's a work trip. And if the players are approaching that the same way, and I'm guessing they are, but like you said, these are college kids. We don't know what it's going to look like till the game starts. This is a game they should win, but Kansas isn't an easy team. It sets you up in a weird way. If you beat Kansas, then you can put the A&M game behind you. It's not a Big 12 loss. It doesn't really affect anything you want to do this year. And it does lend some credibility to how you played those first three quarters. Like, if you play like that, you can beat anybody in the Big 12. But as Kenny has said multiple times, if you play the way you did in the fourth quarter, you'll lose to everybody in the Big 12. Yeah. So you go from, okay, if you win, you just bury the Texas A&M game, you take some good from it, and you move forward, to if you lose, now you're chasing the season, and you've lost two in a row, and you're 0-1 in the conference, and you're coming back, and your only bye week is recovering from a trip across the planet, and then there's going to be questions about Cutter Bowley if you started 1-2. It just feels like a crossroads game here tomorrow.
0: Yes. Do you have any other sound you'd like to fire off right now, Luke? Or
1: I do, but I'm trying to find whatever one you wanted to hear.
0: On Hines Ward?
1: Oh, I got another one from Hines Ward.
0: Yeah, I want to hear that.
1: This one I know you're going to like. Yes. Talking about you know, what he wants from coaching players at the college level.
2: You know, I'm not just trying to help build a good football player, but also you know, help growth and the development of a young man, you know, trying to do everything the right way, trying to be a pro. So when they go off, and if they do have that opportunity to play at the next level, that they'll be ready. They won't cut themselves. They won't get cut by doing the little stuff of being late or oversleeping or, you know, falling asleep in meetings and things like that. And that's half the battle. You know, if you can give these guys a nugget that can help them, one, get to the next level, but more importantly, you know, stay and sustain it for a long time. And so they have a long, productive careers. That's all these players really want.
0: Man, you know, it's this is getting more and more rare, Basinonians, with college athletics right now, where you have coaches who really speak like this and believe what they're saying. When you're talking about building a football player, and yet I still want to build a young man. I want to build this man. You know what? You hear me say it all the time. Football is played from the inside out, and what is inside you doesn't matter what your body is like, because unless you play the game correctly from the inside, all that goodness physically that you might have is never going to come to fruition. It isn't. And when I listen to Hines Ward, this is how he played the game. He wasn't the most gifted wide receiver. All he did is go out and produce over and over and over again and beat you over and over and over again. You know why? Because it was what was inside him that drove him to beat you and to be the man that he is today. And this is what he still loves about coaching and what he does to build a better football player by building a better person, a better man. Oh, man.
1: I mean, what he
0: just
1: did on the field.
0: Don't see that as much anymore.
1: No, and there's still more Hines Ward cuts. We can even play him next week, because as we were doing the interview, I'm like, Wolf would love this.
0: Oh,
1: Wolf
0: my
1: would
0: goodness.
1: Love this. Wolf would love this. I mean, usually we play cuts of Kenny from Sparky's Den. And this is a jammed up week. There's only so much time to play everything. But to hear Hines Ward talk the way he did is just rare. He's not a big,
0: it is rare,
1: you know, getting in front of the camera and doing interview stuff. So that's why that was so cool. By the way, Michael Martinez from Phoenix has beat the Blitz and claimed his Josh Sweat signed football in the four tickets to the Cardinals home opener. Keep listening. There are still plenty of chances to win. We're doing the giveaway blitz every hour today. But
0: so what are you saying? We're 2-for-2?
1: 2-for-2. 2-for-2 right now. So
0: way to go, Michael.
1: Michael and Kyle already getting it done.
0: Kyle.
1: Keep listening in the noon hour, which is coming up in just a couple minutes. When we come back, we're going to take you through the top stories of the day with Wolf and Down Your Lunch. It's Wolf and Luke in Arizona Sports, the local sports leader.
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0: All right, Basinonians, Ron Wolfley here. 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
13: Jesse Morrison, and here's what's trending now. The Arizona Diamondbacks are in must-win territory as they sit four games back of the San Diego Padres for the final National League wildcard spot with just 9 games to play. The D-backs welcome the New York Yankees to town for a 3-game series starting tonight at Chase Field. 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
1: 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It's time for Wolfing Down Your Lunch. 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
16: Here, Rick.
13: The Arizona Cardinals have a huge home opener on Sunday against the defending champion Seattle Seahawks. No Sam Darnold for the Seahawks. So will the Cardinals win this game?
1: Wow, just flat out.
0: I know. Beat the Seahawks? That's a frying pan to the face.
1: What did I say? I said last week, I thought it was like 40% chance against the Chargers. And they ended up winning that. I would say lower this week, but I do think it's winnable. Yeah. I mean, I think they can win this game. I really do. We were talking about this earlier. Like, if you're going to beat Seattle, now is the time to do it. They don't have their quarterback. Yeah. You're at home. They don't fully have their running game flushed out quite yet, and you're relatively healthy coming off a nice win. If you're waiting to beat them in Seattle later in the year when you might be beat up and they should have Darnold back and maybe even Charbonnet and Jadarian Price, I kind of think they're going to win this game, which is insane to say. I get it, because it sounds disrespectful to what the Seahawks have done.
0: Yeah, you know, once again, I have adopted a proven mentality from the Arizona Cardinals, my Big Red, whom I love, based on audience. I love it. I love who they are. I love the fact that they defeated the Chargers so soundly in all 3 phases. But man, this is a prove-it league. And my brothers in that locker room, they know it's a prove-it league. Individually, you got to prove it every Sunday. And then collectively, of course, you got to do it. This is the ultimate prove-it team. Okay, I understand they don't have Sam Darnold. They don't. It's Drew Lock. Yet at the same time, every other position on this team is pretty much elite.
1: Yeah.
0: Their offense, their defense, and their transition teams, to me, this would be, I believe the Seattle Seahawks are going to win this game.
1: I will say this. If the Cardinals win this game, I'm not going to care that Drew Lock was the quarterback. Mostly for what you just said, the rest of their team is elite.
0: Elite.
1: You don't always play the other team at full strength. You know, the Cardinals aren't even at full strength. I'm not trying to pretend that missing your quarterback doesn't matter. It does. But if and it's huge if, don't get me wrong. It's not like I think, oh, the Cardinals, they own Seattle. They haven't beat them in 9 tries.
0: Yeah.
1: Like, Seattle just won the Super Bowl. And honestly, even if the Cardinals won this game, as much as I'm over here saying you have to talk about them as a playoff contender at that point, I still don't even know they'd make the playoffs because their schedule is so brutal week after week after week.
17: Playoffs?
1: But if there's a chance to do it, if you're going to beat the Seahawks, this is the time to do it.
0: Yes. Just prove it, man. Go out and do it. Is it possible? Of course it is. There's no doubt about it. The Arizona Cardinals have NFL players, and you go out and you compete and you lay it on the line, and all of a sudden things start clicking.
1: I just don't know if they can block Seattle's NFL players. Like you said, the line of scrimmage is,
0: I'm just saying,
1: very much.
0: Yes. Is it possible? Yes. Do I think it's going to happen? No. Prove it.
13: By the way, Dave Wyman, he'll be joining us at 1:30.
0: Oh, David. Okay. Really? Are you sure about that?
13: Yes. That's what he told me.
0: Okay. We'll see, Dave.
13: Wow. How's that sternum?
0: That's my boy.
13: The Arizona Diamondbacks will be celebrating the 2001 World Series team this weekend at Chase Field. Our Arizona Sports poll question, which you can vote on right now at arizonasports.com, asks, who was your unsung hero of the 2001 D-backs World Series team? Tony Womack, Mark Grace, Jay Bell, Danny Bautista, or other?
1: Wow. I mean, if Mark Grace qualifies, I mean, Mark Grace is a pretty good hitter.
0: Gracie.
1: Grace would be my answer. I mean, if he's on this list, I don't know that I don't think of him as an unsung hero, Mark Grace.
0: I know.
1: He's one of the best just pure hitters.
13: Mascot that runs around every game.
1: Yeah. I mean, I'll say Grace based off this list, but if it's not Grace, I would say Tony Womack. Tony Womack to me feels more like an unsung hero.
0: I would have to say that because he does fit that unsung hero, where Gracie to me is one of the best first basemen in baseball.
1: I remember as a kid, like, knowing who Mark Grace was as like one of the best pure hitters at that position.
13: Yeah, I'll go Tony Womack then. Tony Womack leads 55% to Mark Grace, 17%, Jay Bell, 10%, Danny Bautista, 9%, and other 8%. All right, ASU football will play Kansas this weekend in the first ever college football game at Wembley Stadium in London. So my question to you guys is, what is your favorite British thing? Can be a food, a band, a person,
1: a band,
13: a tradition that they have over there. What is your favorite British thing? I feel like I know Wolf's answer, but I'm interested in Luke.
1: Having never actually been there, I think the coolest thing would be to go there and go to a Premier League game in the rain. So however you want to take that as an answer, I think how much they care about soccer to almost an unreasonable, like an unhealthy level, I kind of respect that. You know what I mean? So I think going to a Premier League game, but it would have to be raining. It'd have to be raining if I was over there. I mean, the coolest thing is their music, but I think that experience would be the best.
0: For me, it's Windsor Castle. That's the best thing about it. Can you imagine living back in the day, Basin Reigns, where you lived in this castle and your room was about 4 feet wide by 6 feet long?
1: Sounds like my dorm room.
0: And you had battle axes laying around and a broadsword in the corner. Medieval, no doubt about it, man. The brutality of it all.
13: I knew you were
0: Windsor Castle.
13: I knew you were going to say a castle of some sort. And Luke, that makes sense for your answer.
1: I feel like, yeah. By the way, your medieval disappointments room would be even crazy. No baseball bat, just a battle axe.
13: Can I say mine is a tie between three different bands?
1: Okay, who are the three bands?
13: The Who, the Beatles, and the Rolling Stones.
0: Oh,
13: the three, like, the trilogy British invasion bands. Right. Ozzy Osbourne in there as well, maybe.
0: Big in all of those. I realize they changed music. I do, I get it. This wasn't the music I enjoyed.
1: Well, I don't, like, drive around listening to the Beatles, but, I mean, I respect what they
13: did. We wouldn't have Metallica without the Beatles, if that makes sense.
0: No, it doesn't. I think Who actually had a lot more impact.
13: Probably. I mean, maybe. But the way they innovated sound and stuff in the studio and everything is used for, like, so many different...
0: Are you? Who?
13: Saw that song performed live. It was great.
0: Okay.
1: All right, that's it for Wolfentown, your lunch.
0: That hurt my throat to do that.
1: We're going
0: to
1: keep... You sound like an owl. We're going to keep doing the show, though, when we come back. When was the last time the Cardinals had an opportunity to get a statement, maybe season-changing win like this? We'll get into that next. It's Wolf and Luke on Arizona Sports, the local sports leader.
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3: 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Blitz.
1: Here comes the Blitz. We're 2 for 2 so far, Wolf. Every Let's hour. See.
0: One's a point, two's a trend. Risa pattern.
1: Well, then that all rides on Michael Hensberry from Chandler, because Michael is now on the clock to claim a 4-pack of tickets to the Cardinals' home opener this weekend against Seattle, and a Zaven Collins signed jersey. Michael Hensbury from Chandler, 10 minutes to call 602-260-9870 and claim the prize. If he does not, then everyone else has a chance to steal this afternoon during Burns and Gambo's roadshow at Four Peaks 8th Street Pub in Tempe. But right now, Michael Hensbury from Phoenix, you only have 10 minutes starting right now to call 602-260-9870 and claim your prizes.
0: You know, one of the things I love about these contests that we run based on audience is the names, just hearing the names. The names of people that live here in the basin. Michael Hensbury. Michael Hensbury, tell me that doesn't sound like a closer. Somebody who's going to come out of the bullpen.
1: Definitely a relief
0: Hensbury,
1: pitcher.
0: You know?
1: In there, yeah.
0: Yeah, it does.
1: Well, he's got 9 minutes and 45 seconds to call and claim his prizes.
0: What's
1: right
0: up,
1: now.
0: Hensbury?
1: Or others can take them from him. All right, we've jumped around this topic a little bit today, but Wolf, let's dive into it right now. The Cardinals have not won this game this weekend. The odds say they will lose this game this weekend, but if they win, it is undeniably not that it guarantees anything, but it puts you in a position now where you'd be 2-0 with two quality wins. You're not going to luck into a win over Seattle. Like, you're going to have to do some things really right to beat the Seahawks. So I'm looking at this, trying to find the last time the Cardinals even had an opportunity like this. And I think the most recent one is when they were 6-4 coming out of the bye in 2024. Other than that, I think you have to go back to like going into the playoffs in 2021.
0: I know, but you know, there's so many people right now that are screaming in their car. It happened last year, Luke. There were 2-0.
1: Do you think that many people?
0: I honestly believe there are people that are saying they were 2-0 last year.
1: Nobody.
0: And look how
1: we took calls after that Carolina win last year. Everybody's like, this is a fluke. This isn't real.
0: Yeah. Once again, I just think in retrospect, you're always going to have those naysayers. You're always going to have people out there that will say, Luke, it happened last year. They were 2-0. This would be different. That's why even this game, I keep talking about this, but it's the truth. I care how the Arizona Cardinals play in this game.
1: Win or lose, you're saying?
0: Win or lose. My expectation is they're going to lose this game based on our needs. I think the Seattle Seahawks are one of the most elite teams on the line of scrimmage on both sides of the ball. And they also have skill, do they not? They have skill players as well that make plays on Sunday. I know the quarterback is a huge part of the equation. It is. But I don't expect the Arizona Cardinals to have enough to actually beat the Seattle Seahawks on the line of scrimmage on both sides of the ball. Now, guess what? The great thing is, it doesn't matter what I say. It doesn't matter what anyone says. I'm with my brothers inside the locker room. You can go out and you can compete. And you have a chance as long as you have a chance. You have a chance. Isn't that right, Kenny? Kind of sounded a little bit like Kenny Dillingham.
1: Sounded like
0: right there.
1: In order to play football,
0: that's
1: you have
0: right.
1: to play football.
0: I'm just saying, though, again, this is going to be a tall order. It matters to me how they play and how they compete in this game, because I'll be greatly encouraged. Even if they lose the game, I'll be greatly encouraged if they compete on the line of scrimmage and they actually give the Seahawks a game.
1: We have not talked about Jaxon Smith-Njigba at all. I mean, very little this week. And I almost feel like it's getting lost in the shuffle of like, well, they don't have their starting quarterback, so JSN's not a factor. Okay, again, first of all due respect to Sam Darnold, they didn't lose Josh Allen. They lost Sam Darnold. Good player. Jaxon Smith-Njigba still had 122 receiving yards last week with Drew Lock as the quarterback.
0: Yeah.
1: 8 catches, 11 targets, 122 yards, and a score. And he's not somebody that's like running 50-yard sprints down the field and you have to throw this perfect pass and the play has to develop for him to get the ball. He'll get the ball in short. He'll get the ball in short and turn it into a big play. I don't want to overlook maybe the best receiver in the NFL as because I hear what you're saying. The trenches are what would concern me the most with the Cardinals. I don't know if they can block Seattle's front seven, honestly. And if they can't, they won't win. But they need to slow down Jaxon Smith-Njigba too, because my thought process of, hey, this is a more winnable game now than it was even 2 weeks ago is, can you keep it close? Can this be a, I don't know, let's say a 21-17 ish game, because in those games, I give this Cardinals team a chance because they have the skill position players they have. But if Seattle goes out there and puts up like 30, then they can't win the game.
0: Yeah. You know, also too, when we have this conversation, one of the things that was interesting last week was how much cover six the Arizona Cardinals used. Nick Rawlins, how much of it he used cover six, Mason Ornins. It's quarter, half. You're literally playing a three deep with a rolled up corner towards one side. It's quarter, half. Or as Gene Stallings would say, 44, 41, 46. Okay, so cover six. I could see the Cardinals using a lot of this against the Seahawks, rolling up that corner towards JSN, wherever he might be, rolling the corner up, and then playing quarter, half behind that with a safety over the top towards JSN. I could also see them from time to time, based on the down and distance. I could also see them and the situation of the game. I could also see them rotating away from JSN and running a backer, buzzing a backer underneath towards the out route with a deep third over the top of them. I could also see them trying to mix that up from time to time on JSN. So it's going to be really, really interesting to see what they choose to do, but I don't think there's any doubt about it. JSN is the guy you got to stop.
1: Yeah, he's absolutely, because as much as Jadarian Price looks like he's, you know, a real dangerous rookie, he is still a rookie. The guy I'm keeping an eye on in this game, especially with Drew Lock as the quarterback, is Rashid Shaheed.
0: Yeah, you said that yesterday.
1: It feels like this, and maybe you shut him down. Maybe we come out of this weekend and Rashid Shaheed has like a catch for 2 yards and he's done nothing. And it sounds like Cooper Kupp's going to play. He's trending towards playing. I know he was banged up. Torrey Horton for the Seahawks as well. So it's not like they just have JSN, but Shaheed seems like the sort of guy that they're going to draw up some play. Locke's only going to have to throw the ball 4 yards to get it to him or something. That's the guy that he's not nearly as good as JSN, but that's the sort of guy that on one play could swing things. And so I mean, hopefully the Cardinals are well aware of that. I would assume they are. It's just a matter of, can you stop it?
0: Yeah. They're watching tape closely. I would think, I would imagine, listen, Jackson Smith and Jigba is, I'm with Luke on this. I think he's the best wide receiver in the National Football League at this point in time. I really do. His ability to run after the catch is really, really cool as well. It's not just him making plays down the field vertically. It's also him on a little slant route and what he does after, how dangerous he is in terms of running the ball. And also, too, Mason Ornins, I love this guy because he's fearless. You can see a player that plays with some caution. JSN does not play with caution.
1: That's the way he plays, and you just described it right there, is why I don't really think... Like sometimes if you have a great receiver, look at Justin Jefferson last year. If the quarterback is not the right quarterback, that's going to minimize his impact more than the defense could, right? J.J. McCarthy could not get the ball to Justin Jefferson last year, which is why he's their third string quarterback right now. But the way JSN plays, I don't think going from Darnold to Drew Lock is necessarily going to take anything away from him. Maybe a little bit. But like if you're going into this game thinking, oh, you don't have to worry about JSN, they have their backup quarterback, then he's going to put up another 122 yards and get in the end zone.
0: See, to me, if you have a backup, wouldn't it seem, this is just logic, wouldn't it seem that he'd even lean heavier on JSN?
1: I would if I could throw 5 or 6 yard passes to him and then he just breaks him into a 45-yard play. Absolutely, I would lean more heavily into him. All right, when we come back, do the Diamondbacks have to have a sweep against the Yankees this weekend to keep this season going? That's next. It's Wolf and Luke on Arizona Sports, the local sports leader.
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13: I'm Jesse Morrison, and here is what's trending now. The Arizona Diamondbacks are in must-win territory as they sit four games back of the San Diego Padres for the final National League wildcard spot with just nine games to play. The D-backs welcome the New York Yankees to town for a three-game series starting tonight at Chase Field. 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Tomorrow, Arizona State football opens up Big 12 play with the first ever college football game at London's Wembley Stadium. 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
7: Here are the top three headlines on arizonasports.com. I'm Damon Allred. Budda Baker, Trey McBride, and Josh Sweat were back at Cardinals practice Thursday after getting Wednesday off. Kansas coach Lance Leipold dismissed talk of Jayhawks having edge over ASU in London, having last played a day earlier. And Christian Pulisic was left off the U.S. men's national team, while 16-year-old Kevin Sullivan is among those who could make their debut. Those are the top three headlines on arizonasports.com.
1: All right, before we get into this, the streak, some were calling it the greatest streak in sports, Wolf. Like right up there with Cal Ripken's consecutive games played streak.
0: Okay.
1: We had had two winners in a row, but that has ended. The noon hour prize on our show was not claimed. The four tickets to the Cardinals home opener and the Zaven Collins signed jersey. So,
0: wow,
1: it's not going away. That Zaven Collins signed jersey and the four tickets to the Cardinals home opener are heading to the Burns and Gambo live broadcast at Four Peaks 8th Street Pub from 2 to 6 today. So stop by, show the Arizona Sports app, download it on your phone, and you will get a ticket for a chance to win that unclaimed prize.
0: We were so close, were we not, to a pattern. One's a point, two's a trend. Freeze a pattern. We were right there.
1: We could not. So we'll try. We'll start back over in the 1 o'clock hour. We're going to give more stuff away in the 1 o'clock hour as well. But if you want that specific prize pack with the Zaven Collins signed jersey, you got to head out to Four Peaks this afternoon. All right. For the Arizona Diamondbacks, this is, I don't want to say it's their last stand, but if they don't win games, it will be. Taking on the Yankees, final home series of the season. We've talked about the celebration that's going on this weekend, celebrating the 25th anniversary of that World Series championship. You know, Jody Jackson brought this up when we had him or had her on earlier this show, Wolf. She brought up how you're going to have this vibe and this energy in the stadium that you don't necessarily have on a Tuesday night against the Marlins. She didn't say that specifically, but that's, you know, that's what she was talking about. You're going to have energy in the stadium. Any chance that sparks something from the Diamondbacks in this series?
0: You know, I've talked about this before many, many times, but it just seems when you play 162 games, basically, it's 162. Oh my goodness, that is a lot of games that you actually play. And it just seems the contour, the shape of the season, there are ups and there are downs. And I would imagine one game starts bleeding into another, and it's one of the reasons why you see guys go on runs, guys that will go on streaks, streaky hitters, guys who all of a sudden, you know, have 10 hits in their last eight games, whatever it may be, just go on these runs, and then guys that are 0 for their last 35, you know, you see this stuff happen in the game of baseball. One game bleeds into the other. So I always thought contour was, oh man, that had to be valued, that you were playing a team that maybe got your attention, a team that maybe you didn't like, maybe you loved as a kid, maybe you despised them as a grown-up, whatever it might have been. To me, it just seems like this series against the Yankees, at this point, with everything that is still there for the Arizona Diamondbacks, it would seem that this is contour to the season, maybe that has been unlike anything the last 10, 15 games because of the Yankees and because of what you have to do now. It's really, really clear for the Diamondbacks what they have to do now if, in fact, they want to get into the postseason.
1: As much as we're talking about this being a crossroads game for ASU and a chance for the Cardinals to really put themselves on everybody's radar if they could beat Seattle. There's a lot of stuff going on this weekend. Yeah. The team with the most on the line is the Diamondbacks.
0: No doubt.
1: If they could go out there, and you might need to sweep the Yankees, you definitely have to take two of three. But if you can do that, there's a decent chance you put yourself back in this mix where, okay, we're just trying to get to next Friday where you're still in it, and it's in your hands against the Padres in that final series. If you can do that, you know, I think we all think this team could get more dangerous in a postseason scenario. But the flip side is, Wolf, if they don't make the playoffs this year, this team may look very different next year. There might not even be a start of the season next year with baseball. Like, we might be looking at the last meaningful games played at Chase Field for a while.
0: That's right.
1: You know, so you talk about the potential swings here, whether it's you think guys will get traded, guys won't get brought back, you think the manager might be different, whatever changes you think they might make if they don't make the postseason. They got to get through the Yankees here. There's no way you just, oh, you know, we didn't quite have it at the Yankees, and we went 0-3 against them, and it was just, you know, we're getting guys on base. We're going to turn it around soon. We're just not driving them in. If you don't win this series, you're not going to make the playoffs. I mean, yes. you'd be asking the Marlins to sweep the Padres for you to even still have a chance.
0: Yes, and it's fascinating that here we are. We're celebrating the 2001 World Series champions. This weekend, are we not?
1: Yes,
0: we are. And here are the Yankees as well.
1: The craziest stat to me. You realize the Yankees, so think everybody who was here for that. Think to the 2001 World Series.
0: Yeah. Okay?
1: Diamondbacks beat the Yankees, this like all-star team. Diamondbacks were an all-star team, but that Yankees team. You realize the Yankees have won one World Series since then?
0: Wow.
1: Didn't it feel like the Yankees were just going to win every other year?
0: No doubt.
1: They've won one World Series since before
0: that.
1: How about that? Really?
0: Yeah. Wow, that is, how's that taste?
1: This is Derek Hall. He was on with Bickley Murata, and he talked about this upcoming weekend for the Diamondbacks on all levels, the current team, the 2001 team.
8: It is going to be a really big weekend with huge crowds, and, you know, there's going to be a lot of Yankee fans here, too. So it's going to be a lot of energy in the seats and in the stands for sure. It's the last chance for our fans to see us this year. It's our final homestand, our final series, so, you know, come on out. And we have great pitching matchups, but the reunion is special. I mean, it starts tonight. We've got all our players we're hosting at a dinner while Bick is hosting the celebrity golf tournament. And we're looking forward to that. I mean, everybody's coming in. There's two that cannot because they're managing right now. One, you know, Council, and Matt Williams can't because he's managing the women's league. So other than that, just about everybody's coming in, including BK Kim, you know, from Korea. Yeah. So it's going to be a blast.
0: Wow. Can you imagine that, man? How awesome that would be to have accomplished something as a team that is so special as winning a championship, being world champions indeed. Something that I have no idea how to even process that, based on audience, never playing in a playoff game in my 10 years in the NFL. Just the idea of actually being a teammate in something where you were the world champion at the highest level our species can generate. We talked to Damian Miller earlier on this show and the thoughts that he was talking about in regard to him being a little leaguer and growing up in this small town and ending up in Yankee Stadium and playing in the World Series for a World Series against the Yankees. And it just, can you imagine the memories that are there? Well, this is really, really cool that the Diamondbacks are doing this to reassemble all of these guys and bring these guys back. What a reunion that has got to be.
1: It would have been awesome to beat Texas for the World Series a couple of years ago. Like, it would be, I don't want to minimize what that would have been, but the more we talk about this 2001 World Series, it's like you had all of these Hall of Famers that people knew were Hall of Famers as they were playing. You know, there was no question. I guess there were questions about Clemens, but you know the caliber of pitcher that Clemens is. You knew Randy Johnson as he was playing. Hey, this guy might be the best pitcher ever as he's going. You know, Mariano Rivera, he might be the best closer ever. Derek Jeter, like all these guys, Curt Schilling. I mean, it's just to have that to celebrate this weekend is awesome. And then the fact that this isn't the third series of the season or something, you know, this is the current team's season and maybe their current construction is on the line right now. It's going to be a crazy weekend.
0: Chase. Yeah. There's a lot of contour to this weekend for these guys, the Arizona Diamondbacks, inside that clubhouse. Let's see what it does.
1: Cardinals Corner is here. Tyler Drake and the voice of the Cardinals, J.P. Shadrick, recapping week one, sharing what caught them off guard and previewing week two against Seattle. Listen now on the Arizona Sports app or wherever you get your podcasts. All right, when we come back, how is this Seahawks team different than the one that just won the Super Bowl? Dave Wyman joins us next. It's Wolf and Luke on Arizona Sports, the local sports leader.
0: David.
9: There's a number of big ticket items that the Cardinals can claim by beating the Seahawks.
10: Relevance, piquing the interest of all casual fans in the Valley. I really believe that this major metropolis we are living in is clamoring for something to unite us, for something to make us feel proud that we live in this place. 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If you go back-to-back beating the Chargers and the Seahawks, that would be an unreal way to begin the year. It would be ironically 2-0 just like they were last year, but it would hit way differently.
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29: Taste me, all right. You can cut out of it.
30: Hey, yo, Aang. Yeah. Run it up, Rondo.
1: All right. Cardinals Seahawks on Sunday. We do this twice a year.
0: Oh, no.
1: Looking for maybe different outcome this time than
0: this
1: the last
0: one. Isn't wine, is it?
1: Well, this isn't him singing, but okay. He's here. Seahawks radio analyst, co-host of Wyman and Bob on Seattle Sports. Dave Wyman is joining us. Dave, what's going on?
31: Not much, guys. How you doing? I want to apologize for knocking

0: I want to ask you this. Are you wallowing in being the defending Super Bowl champions color analyst? Are you walking around and wallowing in the fact that you guys won the Super Bowl last year and shoving it in the face of other analysts?
1: No, absolutely not. And I'll tell you guys, I actually got a ring. Me and Rabel both got Super Bowl rings.
0: Wow.
1: And it's just got my name on it. And it's the thing is ridiculous. It's like a snowball, the size of a snowball. But, you know, I'm almost too old school, because my first thought is, you know, I was at this ring party and I'm like, there's like 120 coaches and players here that grinded, you know, for more than like a year. And I sat there on my ass and called the games. You know, I mean, I didn't bust a grape. So I just, you know, it was like, I was very appreciative. Don't get me wrong. Very appreciative that they included me, but my old school self is like, I didn't do a damn thing.
0: Oh, so David, you know, but it's, David, you gave it back?
1: No, I did not.
0: You know I love you, David.
2: That's awesome. Yeah, those things, that's like the size of a car. If it's the one they showed on Hard Knocks, those rings are ridiculous. Well, Dave, I'll ask you the obvious question. I mean, no Sam Darnold this weekend. Going to Drew Lock, how much does that change what the Seahawks do on offense?
1: Yeah, I don't think too much. You know, the last 2 years, Drew Lock has been just awesome in camp and in the preseason, which is typically where, you know, that your backup quarterback gets his reps, and he's looked really good. If you look at that the fourth down throw that they trusted him, by the way, to make, you know, he's really athletic. His feet are amazing, and he kind of was backing up a little bit and moving to his side and threw that. I know it was a short pass, and, you know, JSN did most of the work, but, you know, he can handle pretty much anything. So, yeah, I mean, I think they're pretty quarterbacks in that way. Like Matthew Stafford, for example, he is the worst when there's pressure or anything around his feet. Obviously, he's a really good player. But, you know, when you look at Sam Darnold and Drew Lock, they both are, they're not bothered by pressure or guys falling in front of them or not being, you know, set and, you know, perfect, you know, feet or anything like that. They're really good at sort of ignoring that part of it. And I think Drew is almost as good as Sam.
0: So, David, talk to me about week one and what you saw week one against New England. How do you think you played, and where do you think this team needs to play better?
1: Yeah, well, you know, one of the spots that I was worried about was corner, because the Seahawks have done a lot. Like, they signed that Terrion Darnold guy, or Arnold.
0: Yes.
1: And then they got Diggs. And then they went, and I've never heard of this before, they traded for a kid named Avery Smith, who I talked to yesterday. Nice kid. He was an undrafted free agent with the Chargers, and he's a corner. And they traded a draft pick for him. I've never heard of that before. So, you know, basically, going into the game, we're not happy about their corners, and they're worried about it. And, you know, and hopefully, like, Terrion Arnold will be down the road, but it was just a spot where they weren't super solid. I mean, Josh Jobe is really good. They paid him $24 million in the offseason. But the other side was Nehemiah Pritchett. He ends up getting a pick. So, and then, you know, we were without Nick Emenwori and Ty Okada, and really, Julian Love was the only starting safety that was out there. We got by with a guy named Rodney Thomas. So those guys in that group I just described, they got three interceptions, and we went +3 in the first one quarters. And just the way that the played and they threw some of the stupidest passes I've ever seen. But yeah, I mean, the fact that that was kind of a weak point going into that game. We were the depth at safety and then not sure about the corners, and those guys all came up big. So that's really what I think was the best part. And then also I think it just kind of shows you that if you're a backup quarterback, the best

0: run you can have is a really, really good defense.
1: Yeah.
0: You know, I always say this about Sam Darnold, is that this defense kept our team in a game in which he threw four interceptions. That was at L.A. last year. So, you know, that's the kind of defense they have, and it's perfect. Perfectly tailored for a backup quarterback like Drew Lock.
2: We're talking to Dave Wyman. Dave, I wanted to get your thoughts on your running game right now, because we're so used to seeing Kenneth Walker, who's obviously not there, Zach Charbonnet, who's currently hurt. Jadarian Price was amazing in college, but what does that running game look like heading into week two?
0: Well, I'll tell you what, I loved the very first carry. I like the way he runs. He kind of reminds me of Sean Alexander a little bit. He's a little bit more like runs kind of on his heels. He's very decisive, and that's exactly the words that both Schneider and McDonald used after the game. I got to say, I from what I've seen in practice, what I saw at the combine, what I saw at Notre Dame, and what I saw the other night, I'm perfectly fine with him being the RB1. I mean, he looks great. And there was really nothing to not like from his performance. He didn't, you know, blow the doors off. I think he had 55 yards or something like that. But yeah, I'm pretty comfortable with him. But, you know, we've got Zach Charbonnet waiting in the wings, who could be a starter on most NFL teams. And George Halani, who's not super exciting, but I like Jadarian Price, man. And I'm sure you guys like his counterpart there. From Notre Dame.
1: Yeah, no doubt about it. Okay, David, I have to ask you this now. I want you to go back to when you were playing. I want you to think of what it was like to be inside the locker room. I want you to think of who the baddest man is on that Seattle roster right now. Not back when you played, but the baddest man right now. Who do you think is the bad man on this team?
0: Yeah, it's a pretty easy one for me. It's a guy named Jaron Reed. Jaron Reed's been with the team for a long time. He's just a bully, and he's a goon, right? Like, every team has to have a goon, and he is a goon. He's old school. He's not super, like, I'm one of the few people that he actually talks to, and I think because I can relate with him, and he's kind of, like I said, old school guy. But, yeah, he's just got this nastiness to him that, I think kind of exemplifies the old school. Like, because Mike McDonald's all about, you know, the team and guys getting together and doing the shadow boxing and everything. But you heard, like, in Hard Knocks, Mike McDonald will light people up. Yeah, like I've seen a few old times school. Where he gets frustrated on the field. He's old school. Yeah. So, and I think Jay Reed kind of is like the sergeant of that, you know, as far as the troops go. So, yeah, I think Jaron Reed's probably the baddest dude.
1: David, thank you, man. Thank you,
2: Dave,
1: for telling us. You know I love you, buddy. God bless you. I'll talk to you down the road.
0: Okay, buddy.
1: Okay, David.
0: Good talking to you guys. Thanks.
2: Yep. That's Dave Wyman, co-host of Wyman and Bob on Seattle Sports, joining us right there on the Arizona Sports Line. He referenced Hard Knocks. I'm telling you, I wasn't expecting a whole lot, because I feel like I've seen enough of the Seahawks over the last few years. This is one of the better seasons of Hard Knocks I've seen in a while. All right, when we come back, we'll keep going with football, because now we have the latest injury report from yesterday. Anything on there jump out to you? I think a couple things need to be talked about. We'll get into that next. Wolf and Luke in Arizona Sports, the local sports leader.
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13: 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This report: is brought to you by Talking Stick Resort. 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
1: All right, we're live from the Casino Arizona and Talking Stick Resort Studios.
2: Bro.
1: Wolf, I just wanted to check in with you real quick. You know, we're doing the picks all season long on this show.
2: Yeah.
1: You know who's in first place, right?
2: You and me?
1: No, just me now.
2: Oh.
1: Because I had Buffalo last.
2: Oh.
1: I'm already 4-1.
2: Oh,
1: are you guys hanging out with three or two wins?
2: Interesting.
1: Tell you, four wins feels pretty good right now. Yeah, you did. You walked right into it.
2: Frying pan the face.
1: You're still ahead of them, at least.
2: Well, that's
1: true. That makes
3: feel good. It's not about how you start.
2: That's right. That's right.
3: And I'm starting in last.
2: Yes.
3: And I'm going to finish first.
1: You have the proper motivation, though, because Jamal really is not a Michigan fan. He does not want to have to wear Michigan attire at the end of the season.
3: I might just leave. You just might never ever see me again if I leave.
2: It's so true, though. It's not about how you start. It's how you finish. You're 100% correct. Just hang in there, okay?
1: Well, Jamal. Really, Jamal's 50% correct because he's 2-2. He's not 100% anything.
2: Well, that's what I. Yeah, he's not 3-1. That much I know.
3: True. I don't like this. I don't like this at all.
1: He's not.
2: Just hang in there, big guy.
1: Hey, it's a long
3: Rick, is this how you felt all year last year? Just being in last?
4: Eventually, I just stopped caring.
2: Boy, I'll tell you, this went downhill.
1: The look on Rick's face. Well, you know what, Rick? Last year's in the past.
4: Yeah, right. Exactly. I'm changing up strategies and multiple things.
1: And I say that as the guy who won going away last year. Last year doesn't matter anymore. You know, onto the next season.
3: Rick is going to bed at 8 o'clock. And
4: I'm not going to bed at 8 o'clock.
2: I can tell this bothered you. You kind of have the stink look on your face.
4: What bothered
2: right
4: me
2: now.
4: More is how I performed in fantasy football, because I used to be really, really good at fantasy football. I'd finish like in the top three of my league every year. And then for some reason, the past couple of years, I've just been terrible. And so, I've changed my strategy, and this year so far it's working out, because I just decided to take Josh Allen first. And
1: good strategy so far.
4: He's looks good.
3: If you lose again, you're gonna want me to leave. I'm just gonna work. You're not gonna want me.
1: Just the competition between those two, which right now is for last, is amazing. But long season.
2: The boss.
1: The injury reports updated through yesterday evening. Okay, Wolf, anything jump out to you from this as we're starting to see some guys go from, you know, limited to this isn't the LSU injury report. This actually seems to matter in the NFL.
2: You know, once again, the only thing that really jumped out to me from this was Lopez, of course, that, and also I would say Jeremiah Love not being on it.
1: Oh, I have another one for you.
2: I mean, that was huge to me.
1: That is huge. I actually have two for you. I wanted to get your thoughts on.
2: Okay.
1: One is not great for the Cardinals. Cooper Kupp going from limited Wednesday to a full participant on Thursday.
2: Yeah.
1: Okay. But this one could be good. How about Isaac Seumalo didn't practice on Wednesday, and it wasn't a rest thing. It was a shoulder issue, but he was limited at least yesterday.
2: Yes. Yeah, no, I expect Isaac to play in the game. Okay. I always have. So I guess even though he was listed as that, for me, I always believed he was going to be ready to go.
1: Oh, I didn't know you had like a special interpretation.
2: Well, I'm just
1: of
2: saying, no. I mean, okay. You know, Roy Lopez is the guy that I'm concerned with that. I really am. And the
1: concern just for this week, you mean?
2: Yeah, for this week. Yes, Roy is. He's one of these guys based on our needs. You win football games because Roy Lopez is playing for you. He is a pro. That's what he is. He's going to go out there and give you everything he's got too. This is what I love about it. He goes out there and he gives you everything he's got every play. Now again, I respect that greatly, because I've seen a lot of guys that have taken the field, have walked out onto the grid based on earnings, and they didn't do that. They didn't, even though they had all this talent in the world. Roy Lopez will give you everything he's got, and more times than not, it's good enough to win games, period. So without him being out there, if that turns out to be the case, we're not as good.
1: No, I would assume Andrew Billings jumps in, or maybe jump's not the right word. Andrew Billings is a big guy, but I mean, that is a big guy you can put there. I'm with you, and this isn't a knock on Andrew Billings, but Roy Lopez in now two different stints with the Cardinals has just been solid at a position where you want the guy to be solid.
2: Yeah, the Billings as well is also a question mark.
1: Yeah, he's also limited.
2: Exactly. We'll have to wait and see how that goes, because if you tell me they're losing those two guys, run.
1: Is this real? Was Josh Allen chewing smelling salts during the game last night?
2: Okay. Well, Damon came in and actually showed me.
1: Yeah, I'm looking at it.
2: I had not seen it, based on it. So, okay. And he definitely did have what appeared to be smelling salts in between his lips as he was probably warming up. And you know what? That doesn't surprise me when I think of Josh Allen.
1: That is not something I've ever done. I mean, I've had the smelling salts on a hockey bench before. I've never even thought to chew smelling salts.
2: It looked like it was uncracked, though, if you know what I mean.
1: Yeah, but still, you're running the risk if you bite into it or something, right? I mean,
2: I was just wondering, he had it for some reason. It was before the game.
1: Yeah,
2: right?
1: He was warming up.
2: He was warming up before the game. He's probably got some ritual based on earnings where he snaps that thing and he does it. He breathes. Man, I can tell you, there were guys who used to have other guys slap him in the face before they went out in the field. I've talked to you about this before.
1: Face slap.
2: You know, give me a break, dude. I mean, honestly, you have to have me slap you in the face to get you ready to go play. There's a dude who wants to do worse to you out on that football field than slap you in the face. And you need somebody to physically slap you to get you going? You've got to be kidding me, dude. Bone up.
1: Well, we should ask Command and Control. Have you guys ever tried smelling salts before? Because I feel like this is something you need to work in.
4: No, I'm good.
1: Stupid bets.
2: Oh, man.
3: No, I'd love to, though.
4: Oh, stupid bets?
1: Yeah.
2: Seriously, you guys have never had smelling salts?
1: I say stupid in an endearing way. Like, you guys make the most ridiculous bets with nothing but punishment on the line. Like, you're Vikings bets.
4: What our picks punishment is just a punishment. Nobody gets anything
1: no
4: for
1: winners.
4: Winning.
1: So you guys need to work the smelling salts into one of your bets.
4: Winning is good because then you don't have to do the punishment.
1: Yes,
4: that's the prize.
1: But
4: for winning.
1: If your bets are going to be based on punishments, especially because Jamal doesn't love spice, I mean, you're not eating this. But well, hopefully you're not eating it. You guys got to work this into one of these.
3: I'd love to. Honestly, if somebody put a smelling salt in front of me in high school, I'd probably
2: okay. You know what? We're going to do that. We're going to go ahead. We're going to get smelling.
1: We're
2: going to
1: go back in time.
2: We're going to get that. We're going to get that for Jamal. Just here you go, buddy. Now breathe in. Used to slap you in the face, and then the trainers. When you get concussed, when I was playing,
1: wake you up, man. They used to slap you in the face.
2: They'd slap you in the face. What are you? Honestly, guys, this is 1985. You get dinged. You come over on the bench. Hey, take your helmet off. Boom. Smell this.
4: I should also probably run this by HR before we do it.
1: We're not going to eat them.
2: It'd be awesome.
1: All right. Burns and Gambo are broadcasting live from Four Peaks, 8th Street Pub in Tempe today. This is how we run things by HR, Rick. We just say it on the air and see if they come running down the hall. And
2: can you imagine that if HR used that tactic? How cool that'd be. Slap in the face.
4: Nope, can't do it. Nope.
2: Smelling salt.
1: Submit your
2: now
1: time
2: get
1: card.
2: Out there and start working.
3: That's no fun, Rick. I'd like that.
1: Stop
2: by. You see Connie doing that?
1: First chance. Boy, I'm not ever getting through this read. To win Cardinals tickets and Diamondbacks tickets against the
2: Connie,
1: Yankees
2: just
1: for
2: slap
1: tomorrow.
2: Slap me in the face.
1: Don't miss it.
2: Now get out there and start typing.
1: Start typing like you've never typed before. 700 words a minute. We come back, and none of them are actual words. Which players are going to swing the game this weekend between the Seahawks
2: Make
1: and the Cardinals?
2: Make some calls, will you?
1: We'll play a round of Fulcrum football next. It's Wolf and Luke in Arizona Sports, the local sports leader.
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14: It's part of the NFL. It's not easy. It's not easy to win in the NFL. Everybody want to win.
0: Who or what is the tipping point?
15: That's going to be key to our success.
14: This is
0: Fulcrum Football with Wolf and Luke.
1: Oh, the intro is too long. Otherwise, I was going to make as many picks as I could before Wolf got back, but Wolf is back.
2: Yeah, so sorry about that, man. I was out there. Pixie was talking to me, talking and talking, and Pixie just kept talking. Don't tell her I said that, though.
1: Did you get her talking about the Bears? Is that what happened?
2: Yeah, the Bears, and also how cool it'd be if, in fact, HR was about slapping you in the face and giving you some smack.
1: That's why Wolf needs to be the president of a company right now.
2: Oh, my goodness.
1: Everybody would have to wear their hat down over their eyes, too.
2: Hey, by the way, Connie.
1: Connie's got to be here today, right? We're going to Connie. Can you imagine? We should bring Connie on the show. The nicest person in the world.
2: I know. Oh, that is so good.
1: You'd have to carry your own smelling salts in. That'd be the worst part.
2: Oh, my goodness.
1: You ready for it?
2: In broadcast.
1: Well, you kind of have a tunnel by the office right there. It'd be good for tunnel time.
2: Okay.
1: This is not what Fulcrum football is all about. This this lunacy. Fulcrum football is about seriousness.
2: I'm not going to make it.
1: No, you're not. This is earlier than you usually on a Friday. Usually it's the final segment, not the third to final segment. Fulcrum football players most likely to swing the game on Sunday. Time for a coin flip, Rick. Wolf, you won the coin flip, which means you get the first pick and you don't have to go see Connie.
2: Okay. Please, Mason Orleans. Bone up, Wolf. Mm. Let's go. Bone up. Okay, my first Fulcrum football player is Jeremiah Love. The Cardinals must be balanced in this game, Mason Orleans, or they could be devoured by the Seahawks' defensive line. Leonard Williams, Byron Murphy II, Jaron Reed could have a field day hitting Jacoby Brissett. It's going to be difficult to plow Seattle's field, so to speak, but being balanced will be the key for their offense. And Jeremiah Love is at the center of that balance, both running the football, of course, and as a receiver coming out of the backfield. That's why he's my first Fulcrum football player.
1: All right, well, that was going to be my pick, but I will just take the standard pick here. You have to take against the Seahawks every time. Give me Buda Baker.
15: Oh. I wonder if Wolf's a big roller coaster guy.
16: Oh, I can see him on a roller coaster.
2: Yeah, I am, as a matter of fact. Let's go.
1: These are all real sounds that Wolf has made on the air before.
4: That was me.
1: That was
4: pretending
1: you
4: to be Wolf.
1: Oh, wow.
2: Okay. That's better.
4: Like pretending to be Wolf on a roller coaster. Oh.
1: Well, either way, I'm taking Buda Baker.
2: Okay, you're taking Buda.
1: Okay. Gotta take Buda against Seattle. He always shows up against the Seahawks.
2: That was my bad, Basinonians. Okay. Is that all you wanted to say about that?
1: I think taking Buda Baker in any game, but especially a Seahawks game, needs very little explanation.
2: Okay, Basinonians, you're going to see a pattern, as there usually is, for my Fulcrum football. I took Jeremiah Love, the first one. My second Fulcrum football player, Jadarian Price. Jadarian Price led the Seahawks in rushing last week, and although his numbers were modest, his import is going to explode with Drew Locke being the starter. Let's put it that way. The Seahawks O-line was the most improved O-line in the league last year, and it showed up in their ability to run and throw the ball the way that they did. Jadarian Price will help the Seahawks stay balanced. Whatever Notre Dame running back that was drafted in the first round, whatever Notre Dame running back drafted in the first round that has a better game on Sunday, that is going to determine who wins this game, in my opinion.
1: You know, I didn't expect you to go down this path. Those were actually going to be my first two picks.
2: Jeremiah Love and Jadarian Price.
1: Yeah, you and I have talked about this. We've kind of gotten here from different places this week, but I do think Jeremiah Love can swing things because this is not somebody the Cardinals have had against Seattle the last few years. And Jadarian Price, if he goes off, that's an issue.
2: Because
1: part of the reason I'm looking at this as a winnable game for the Cardinals is Seattle doesn't have Kenneth Walker anymore, and Zach Charbonnet will be back, but he won't be back on Sunday. So if Jadarian Price, though, if he goes off, then it doesn't, you know, that sort of nullifies that. All right, then I will have to stay on the defensive side of the football. Give me Leonard Williams.
2: Oh, boy. Yeah. He'll make you sound that way.
1: Yeah, I was going to
2: say. A little goofy.
1: It felt like 2024 all over. I feel like this is the game that the Cardinals have an opportunity to do something big, really for the first time since they were coming out of the bye week in 2024. And unfortunately, that was the Leonard Williams game where they lost to the Seahawks 16-6, and he had 2.5 sacks, and he was just everywhere that Kyler Murray went. They have to at least slow him down. He can't dictate what happens in this game on Sunday.
2: Okay, Basonians, my third Fulcrum football player is Marvin Harrison Jr. That's right. Marvin Harrison Jr. has played well and produced against the Seahawks in the past, has he not? The Cardinals need to spread the targets around on Seattle's elite defense and not be predictable. Marv was, what, only targeted 3 times in week 1 and needs to be a bigger part of the game plan. Even using called and designed shots down the field, Basinonians, Marv has found success against the Seahawks. He's got, what, 16 catches for 195 yards and a couple of touchdowns. Mm-hmm. He does well against the Seahawks for whatever reason. I'd like to see Marvin Harrison Jr. be included in the game plan early.
1: See, I like that pick, too. You're forcing me to just stay. I'm going defense with all my picks because you're taking all the offensive guys, I think, swing this game. Give me Josh Sweat.
2: Velocity times mass equals impact. Oh, that was awesome. Who was that dude?
1: You.
2: Because I figured that, Rick. Thank you. That was... It was kind of a rhetorical.
1: I love the idea of Wolf right not there. Recognizing himself.
2: I mean, I've said it, and it's the truth.
1: Josh Sweat in week 1 didn't do much. And in a way, knowing the Cardinals won the game, it's kind of refreshing that they still got 3 sacks without Josh Sweat doing much.
2: Yeah.
1: But I'm not sure you can beat Seattle without Josh Sweat doing much. You know what I mean?
2: Yeah.
1: So if Josh Sweat has one of his Josh Sweat-esque games where he goes out there and maybe he's the one getting 2.5 sacks, then that ups the chances the Cardinals could pull this off.
2: Okay, so my 4th Fulcrum football player is JSN. Jack. You know, he could be the best wide receiver in the National Football League. Luke and I both think he probably is. The Cardinals are going to have to try to reduce the damage that he can do to this defense. Much has been made over Nick Rawls, of course, using a lot of cover 6, also known as 41-46, or quarter half. Last week, he used it a lot. I could see the Cardinals using this coverage, rolling the corner up to JSN's side, and a safety over the top. We'll have to see how it goes, but whatever they do, JSN needs to be controlled, or he could single-handedly beat Big Red on Sunday.
1: Well, I want it noted, Command and Control, that Wolf didn't take one player who plays in the trenches, and I've already gone Leonard Williams, Josh Sweat's yes. in there, and I'm going to go Walter Nolan III with my final pick.
2: Wow.
1: If you're looking...
2: That sounded awful. You need to delete that, Rick.
1: Or slow it down. Just stretch it out.
15: I like Luke's idea.
1: If you're looking for a way to make life miserable for Drew Locke, how about Walter Nolan III just right up the middle, making disruptive plays?
2: Yes.
1: I can't count on it, but we're not talking about what we think is going to happen. We're talking about what would swing the game. And if Walter Nolan III ended up in the Seahawks backfield a couple times disrupting things, that could swing the game.
2: Okay, well done by you.
1: I like my picks, man.
2: Yeah.
1: Pretty much all in the trenches, and then Buddha. And Wolf is out there with the finesse players because, you know, that's Wolf. He's all about the finesse guys. All right, that was Fulcrum Football Week 2 edition. When we come back, let's get into baseball for the final time this week. And hopefully not for the final meaningful time this season. Can the celebration of the 2001 World Series championship at Chase Field this weekend maybe inspire the 2026 Diamondbacks to get back on track just in time? That's next. It's Wolf and Luke in Arizona Sports, the local sports leader.
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4: I'm Jesse Morrison, and here's what's trending now. The Arizona Diamondbacks are in must-win territory as they sit four games back of the San Diego Padres for the final National League wild card spot with just nine games to play. The D-backs welcome the New York Yankees to town for a three-game series starting tonight at Chase Field. 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Tomorrow, Arizona State football opens up Big 12 play with the first ever college football game at London's Wembley Stadium. 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
1: everybody. It's Burnsy. Can the Arizona Cardinals play spoiler yet again this weekend against the Seattle Seahawks and end this insane 9-game losing streak? 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All right. Playing music off Wolf's phone again. I think you actually wrote this song, didn't you? All right. Well, this is...
2: Ask me something else I can buzz you at, just so I can clear my throat once again.
1: You were in a frat in college, right?
2: Love doing that.
1: You good to go? You want me to keep asking you questions?
2: No, I love making sounds.
1: Okay. Do you?
2: Yeah.
1: Never would have guessed based on Fulcrum football yelling, last segment.
2: Stuff like that.
1: Still time to yell.
2: It's always fun.
1: By the way, the end of Kenny Dillingham's second segment on Sparky's Den this week.
2: Yeah.
1: He definitely, as he was leaving, yelled, "Are you talking to me?" right into the camera.
2: And then, he did.
1: Oh, yeah, he did. Because he could see where we were recording it from.
2: Oh, week,
1: so
2: okay.
1: I was recording it from right there by the...
2: Are you talking to me? So. You know, and I should do that. At some point in time.
1: Okay. During our show, or are you coming in during Burns and Gambo today?
2: No, I think at some point in time, Monday.
1: Okay.
2: I'll do that because maybe my voice will leave me.
1: You'll need to clear your throat on a Monday morning. This is Derek Hall on with Bickley and Murata yesterday. They asked him, okay, what's got to happen here for things to turn around for this Diamondbacks team?
3: I think momentum and waving more runners home. We just haven't been doing it at all. But I agree with you, Bick. I mean, I'm certainly not going to throw in the towel yet, and I'm not going to tell my employees it's over. I'm not going to tell our fans it's over. You know, we obviously still have a chance. Is there a way for us to get one or two back of the Padres, you know, and with three to play? I think absolutely. I mean, as bad as it's been, and we are 1-4 in our last five and stumbled mightily, we were 5-1 before that. And as bad as it feels, we were actually 500 in September, but that's been the problem. We got to get going.
2: Yeah, you know what? I'm with D-Hall on this one. I really am. You know, again, based on our needs, the toughness and resiliency that I've seen from the Diamondbacks and seen specifically from the Diamondbacks players that are inside that clubhouse, I stand at the ready. We of the Wu Fang Clan stand at the ready for the Diamondbacks players. Everything they've been through this year, I'm talking about injuries to big-time players, guys who are difference-makers, injuries in the Marte situation. I was talking about this yesterday. It's the truth, man. And to fight through it and come back and have more comeback victories than any other team in Major League Baseball, it speaks to the people, the men that are inside that clubhouse, man. It jacks me up and fires me up. And only because of that, until they're eliminated, they're not eliminated. Not to me.
1: Yeah. It's funny you say it that way, because if you're looking at two teams coming down the stretch and one of them is struggling to score runs and they've lost 4 of 5 to two, you know, okay teams, Texas and Miami. And another one has won 10 of 11 and they're just on an absolute tear. And that team that's won 10 of 11 is also 4 games up with 9 games to go. You would say, okay, we can basically call this, right? I mean, you know, we can see where this is going. But I'm with you, fully acknowledging they could be out of it by the time we come back here on Monday. They could be mathematically out of it, or at least like realistically out of it, but right now they're not. And if they just can get to that final series and have a chance, they've just been so weird all season that I'm not going to throw in the towel until it's officially done too. If this is their last stand, at least they have Erod, Brandon Pfaadt, Corbin Burnes on the mound for these 3 games.
2: Yes. How about that? I love that. Not only that too, it's just the fact what you just said. The Padres, basically.
1: The Padres.
2: They've been playing so well. Have they been playing at that clip all season long?
1: They have not. Look, otherwise, they would be the best team in
2: baseball.
1: That's
2: exactly right. So at some point in time, could they possibly start losing some games as well?
1: Well, sooner the better.
2: They could.
1: I'd get on that.
2: I know that. I'm just saying, once again, they have not played at that level. They're not playing that kind of... They're not that good. They're good. And we know that, but they're not that good. At some point in time, the game of baseball, are you kidding me? Peaks and valleys, peaks and valleys. could the Padres be looking at Abali?
1: These big series at home, like the last time the Diamondbacks played the Cubs at home. Cubs are a really good team. D-backs won that series, took 2 of 3. Dodgers at Chase Field. D-backs took 2 of 3, and the loss was in 10 innings. They lost 2-1. Whatever it is about the energy in the building when you have something unique like that going, even going back to the very first series of the season, the first home series, right? They had gotten swept in LA by the Dodgers. They came home playing the Tigers, who at the time were considered to be a good team, and they swept the Tigers. You know, so it's I don't know if this is going to make a difference. I think it'll make a difference. I don't know if it's going to get them the results they need, but it's undeniable this is going to be a different atmosphere at Chase Field this weekend with the 2001 World Series celebration going on and the Yankees being the team that's here to witness it. So there's going to be energy and a buzz in that building. Sometimes that helps you in baseball. Sometimes it doesn't.
2: Yeah.
1: This isn't like a just try harder sport, obviously. Yeah. But I mean, at this point, you need anything.
2: Yes, anything. And I was talking about the contour to a season, and I realized the energy is not just going to be the fans that are there. It's not just going to be the fact that there's going to be a lot of Yankee fans there as well. It's just, to me, the energy of it all, where the intensity is going to be really, really high. And, you know, so much of the time, talking to baseball players, it's the hardest task there is to come to the ballpark and be prepared to be engaged and locked in every single day. Buck Showalter, the famous Buck Showalter, of course, told me that very thing. That's the hardest thing about the game, is to show up and be prepared to give all that you have and do it every game. 162, or maybe only 154 if you stay healthy. But at the same time, that's still a lot of games that you have to show up, be prepared, be ready, and go do your job.
1: If you didn't win during the Blitz, there's still a shot. 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When we come back, what's going to be the most important key to the Arizona Cardinals potentially beating the Seahawks on Sunday? We'll give you our final thoughts before the game next. 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
6: 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Talk to Tony Womack. How strong is the bond among the members of that team when you guys aren't together? Do you guys have group text? Do you keep in touch with a lot of the guys from the team, Tony?
8: We still have a group thread. And no, I can't tell you what we said and what we did. But yes, you know, someone asked me, how do I describe the 2001 team? And I said, family. And we have been family ever since. I mean, we got a group thread. And it's funny, Mr. Colangelo is on as well. So I'm like, dude, we really are family. Sometimes we
5: got to
8: tell Gonzo to be careful what he says.
5: Here he is on the street. Bickley and Marotta. Mornings on Arizona Sports, the local sports leader.
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1: All right, here comes the Blitz. 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
16: Jim Harbaugh shaking the hand of Mike LaFleur, who has a victory and his first win as the head coach of the Arizona Cardinals. The last Cardinals coach to win his debut, Don Coryell, in 1973.
27: It was a day like this 53 years ago, last time the Cardinals got a win from a first-year head coach. But the team came out on fire, the offense looking nice, they had so much desire. Our coach was worth the price, we all loved what we saw. We all loved what we saw. What a debut from Mike LaFleur. Everybody loves just what they saw. What a debut from Mike LaFleur. Everybody loves just what they saw. What a debut from Mike LaFleur. Everybody loves just what they saw. What a debut from Mike LaFleur. Everybody loves just what they saw.
2: Okay, that was really weird.
1: Well,
2: that was really creative once again, though. This is what I love about Greg Brady. Doesn't matter if it's good or bad. It's just super creative. That much I know.
1: I am not upset I wasn't a part of that one. You were a part of that
2: one.
1: Yeah,
2: all right. That's whatever. Rick dropped that in.
4: No, that was you. That was Jarrett.
2: I see.
4: That was Greg Brady.
2: Greg Brady.
1: All right. Well, he's done 2 songs this season, and here we are.
2: Very creative. No joke.
1: If you can recover from what you just heard.
2: Yeah, I'm fine.
1: Okay.
4: Walk the Dinosaur by was the song there. I have no idea what that is.
1: You know, when he approached me last week and he's like, hey, how about we do California Love? You know, Dr. Dre, Tupac, obviously.
2: Yeah,
1: Jeremiah Love. Okay. That's like, yeah, absolutely. Yeah. I mean, we're going to ruin one of the best songs of all time, but okay. That's fine. I would not have known what he was talking about if he said, hey, how about we remake Walk the Dinosaur to the tune of what? Mike LaFleur? Something Mike LaFleur.
4: Yeah, it's just called Mike LaFleur.
1: Just Mike LaFleur. All right. Well, that happened.
2: Yeah.
1: Cardinals taking on the Seahawks this weekend. Wolf, final thoughts on what has to occur in that game for us to be talking about a Cardinals win Monday morning.
2: Yeah, you know, I've been talking about the line of scrimmage all week long, man. I mean, just I can't get over it. Offensively and defensively for the Arizona Cardinals, this is where I think they actually won the game last week against the Chargers. The Chargers were a very, very physical team on both sides of the ball. Go back and look at it. I'm talking about being able to run the ball themselves, especially with the running backs room that they have. And not only that, too, their

0: what's got to happen once again going forward. The Cardinals aren't going to dominate the line of scrimmage. They just need to compete. They need to be able to do well enough to make some plays. What plays that they're able to make and how often they're going to be able to make them will determine whether or not they're going to win this game or even be close.
1: Cardinals have a lot of experience with the Seahawks, obviously, but also obviously it hasn't been great lately. 9 straight losses. Mike LaFleur has a lot of his own experience with the Seahawks, and the Rams were putting up just under 28 points a game against the Seahawks in 3 meetings with the Seahawks last year, counting the playoffs. So Coach LaFleur was asked if he feels more prepared going against this team because of his past against them.
2: Yeah, I mean, you've had to obviously game plan them quite a bit, and you just know with Mike and AD and their staff that whatever you prep for, from the previous games, you're going to get something new, maybe completely new, even though it's easy for their players because of how they train their guys in terms of linebackers, DBs, nickels, all that. And they're, you know, in each other's meetings and stuff like that in terms of their techniques. And all. Not that I'm there, but you can just see it. It's just a really well-coached machine. And regardless of how you feel about whatever play is on the piece of paper or on the drawing, you actually have to go do it. And so you're doing it against a really good scheme and really good players.
3: LaFleur.
0: LaFleur.
1: Feel better now?
0: Yeah, I do.
1: We need to have like a full show.
0: It was an itch. I had to scratch.
1: Watching Dodgeball. It's from Dodgeball, right? And we need to watch Dodgeball.
4: Yeah. Dodgeball. Very funny movie.
1: It is. Very, very underrated.
0: Do you have more Mike LaFleur?
1: I do.
0: Because I do enjoy listening to Coach.
1: Well, this is a question that I think you have had all week. He was asked if Jeremiah Love will get an expanded role after a full week of practice.
2: I wouldn't say the expanded role or anything like that. I mean, his role was going to be what it was. You know, we're going to have, I'm trying to word this the right way for you guys. I mean, they're going to rotate. Like, they are. Like, we're going to keep, this is a long season. We have 16 more games guaranteed to us. We're going to get past Christmas by the time this game's. And again, I always talk about being refeed. Our only one game matters, but it is our responsibility, and particularly my responsibility, to kind of notice that with certain position groups that do take a little bit of a beating. So I have no idea how many carries he's going to get. I, you know, have roughly how many plays he's going to get, but you never know. There's a flow to it. I'm sure Steve Kerr didn't want to keep Steph Curry in there for 48 minutes in a regular season game, but sometimes Steph Curry hits 13 threes. You're not going to take the hot hand out. Sometimes that happens with backs.
1: I feel like Mike LaFleur likes basketball. He's made a few NBA analogies.
0: Yeah,
1: this week.
0: You know what? You're right about that.
1: Unprompted NBA analogies this week.
0: Yeah, you know what else, too? Have you noticed, Mason Ornian's two backs are coming back? Paul Calvisi sent me this great. Just this absolutely great stat this morning. I'm not going to read it to you, Basinonians.
1: Oh, good.
0: But
1: I will tell you,
0: it was a great stat on, once again, how the fullback is coming back. I told you guys this week one, 7.5% of the plays in week one in 2025 had a fullback. In 2026, in week one, 12.5. All right. Almost doubling it. How much more there is fullback use? Once again, the fullback is not dead in the NFL. Don't say it is, brother, you're wrong.
1: This is trending towards being one of your favorite seasons in recent memory.
0: Yes.
1: The fullback is getting used nearly twice as often. All these teams are going under center a lot more. Like, this is, as you say, the pendulum swinging back. It's really swinging back to Wolf style of football. And that story that's on ESPN, people can check it out. I think Bill Barnwell wrote it. He was looking at the teams that have really leaned in to the quarterback under center the most. And those teams are having some success, at least in week one. I mean, he looked a little bit back last year too. The Cardinals, obviously, when they switched from Kyler to Jacoby's more comfortable doing that. So they kind of already made their switch last year. He was looking at a lot of who jumped from more shotgun last year to under center this year, but certainly worth checking out, especially if your name is Ron Wolfley, because that is more conducive to the fullback when you're not in shotgun.
0: Yeah, there's no doubt about it. Two backs also are being used. It was one of the themes that Paulie sent me, but two backs are being used to combat two safeties high. You're going to keep two safeties high. We're going to put two backs in the backfield. One of them's going to be a fullback. We're going to blow your

0: face off, you're going to have to walk that safety down into the box, and then we'll see what happens.
1: There's more from Michael Fleur. Jeremiah, I love making plays when the play is broken.
2: No, it's you give backs parameters. They got their reads, they got their keys, they got their tracks. But what I've learned with backs, like I've said, all shapes and sizes. And then at the same time, if some of them got some different gifts, you got to let them go play too. So,
0: yes, no doubt about it.
1: True.
0: Hey, Basin Onions, I'm going to check out right now. I got to go see Connie.
1: That's good. Yeah, you do, actually. All right, Rick, they have not called, right? Chris has not called. Okay. So the prize was not claimed, but it's not going away. That Trey McBride signed football and four tickets to the Cardinals home opener on Sunday are heading to the Burns and Gambo live broadcast at Four Peaks 8th Street Pub from 2 to 6, which is 4.5 minutes from now. 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Thanks to Rick and Jamal behind the glass. 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
18: I'm Jamal Gumo, and this is what's trending now. The Arizona Cardinals are looking to make it two straight wins to begin the 2026 season after beating the Los Angeles Chargers last week in LA. Big Red will come home and attempt to beat the Super Bowl reigning Super Bowl champion, Seattle Seahawks. Kickoff for that one is on Sunday at 1:25, and you can listen to it right here on Arizona Sports 98.7 and the Arizona Sports app. The Arizona Diamondbacks are back in action tonight after the day off yesterday. They will be taking on their 2001 World Series opponent, New York Yankees. Gerrit Cole will be on the mound for the Yankees, opposing Eduardo Rodriguez for the Snakes. First pitch from Chase Field is at 6:40, pregame starting at 6, and you can listen to it all right here on Arizona Sports 98.7 and the Arizona Sports app. This report is brought to you by Blue Chew Gold. 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
21: Burnsy, what's going on?
20: Literally alongside you here.
22: With the 12th pick in the draft, the Cardinal. Is this not the draft show?
20: No, this is not the draft show. We've done the draft show here.
22: We have done the draft show
20: from the iconic Four Peaks location here on 8th Street. I believe, unless I'm mistaken, I think we were here the night they took Kyler.
22: Okay.
20: I don't know why. I have a really odd way of remembering these things, but I'm pretty sure that draft was the night that we were here. Was when they took Kyler Murray number one overall.
22: And he's out for next week. It'll be Carson Wentz.
20: Oh, is he? Did they make that official?
22: Yeah, okay.
21: He's out for week two.
20: So where are we? So Four Peaks. We're at the iconic original Four Peaks location here in Tempe on 8th Street. And, man, have we got a lot of deals for you. We got a lot of stuff we're giving away. We got a lot of good food deals. They're open at 9 a.m. tomorrow for brunch for ASU versus Kansas. Gambo, we have got tickets to go see Cardinals Seahawks. We've got tickets to go see D-backs Yankees tomorrow when they're doing the 25th anniversary celebration. Kurt Schilling's going to join us a little bit later as
21: well.
20: We've got autographed merchandise that we're giving away. We've got Four Peaks gift cards. We've got two Pit Boss grills that we're giving away while we're down here.
21: We have, like, the amount of stuff we've got to give away is kind of insane. I think you should get down here just to try to win this stuff. You mentioned it, right? Trey McBride football, Mack Wilson football, Will Johnson football, Josh Sweat jersey, Zaven Collins. We got four pair of tickets to D-backs Yankees tomorrow. Anybody want to go to D-backs Yankees?
20: Yeah, right.
21: Go see Kurt Schilling, Randy Johnson, Gonzo, Jay Bell. All those guys are going to be out there. We got four pairs of tickets we're giving away, but you're not going to get it like sitting in your car. You've got to come down here to the iconic Four Peaks in Tempe, and we'll give you opportunities to win.
20: Happy hour starts at 3. Drink specials, food specials, $4 chips and dip, $5 nachos.
21: I'm not going to lie. It almost started about an hour ago when Burnsy got here. He's like, I wish I could have a beer.
20: Oh, my God. I wish I could.
21: I'm like, what do you think? You're Doug Franz? What? The only guy I know would actually have a beer before right before the show.
0: I was pulling back the fourth curtain right there.
21: Well, it's true. It's true.
0: Oh, man, I can't walk into Four Peaks and not have one. I might just have a beer.
21: I'm like, yeah.
0: Linger after the show for a minute or two. I just don't know if I could not have one. So anyway, come down and see us. You might be heading down here anyway for a Friday night, but with happy hour or whatever. Lots of reasons to come see us. We'd love if you'd come visit us. We need to weigh in on our top story of the day here on the Burns and Gambo Show.
2: Burns and Gambo, the weigh-in.
0: Well, this is it for the Arizona Cardinals.
21: Kenny Loggins.
0: This is it. Make no mistake where you are. They have a chance to do something that they have not done in nine tries against the Seattle Seahawks.
21: Nine.
0: They have the chance to do something they haven't done since Colt McCoy led them to a win in 2021, and that is beat the Seattle Seahawks, Gambo. It's been that long since they've done it.
21: Gannon never did it.
0: Nope.
21: Gannon was 0-6 against Seattle. He never beat the Seattle Seahawks. Now, Mike LaFleur gets his first opportunity. Cardinals are flying high after that win on the road against the Chargers last week. Seattle a little extra time to prepare after what they did against New England. It is a classic, great Seattle defense, and what we believe is a really good Cardinals offense. You're going to have a lot of Seahawks fans in that building. Yep. In Cardinals Stadium on Sunday, State Farm Stadium. They always do. They always show up in force to support their team, and this is a challenge for Arizona. A lot of people sky high on the Cardinals right now because of what they did in week one. Well, you know, you don't get a cupcake here. They're throwing a defending Super Bowl champions at you. Backup quarterback or not, it's still one of the great defenses in the NFL. They got a lot of talented weapons. They got the best wide receiver in the NFL, the offensive player of the year in Jackson Smith and Jigba. And here, right in front of you, chance to win a home game, chance to win a division game, chance to break a 9-game losing streak, and a chance to kind of win more people over to the fact that the Cardinals might be a good team.
0: Mike LaFleur talked motivation today when he met with the media.
14: The motivation is what they need by the week, in my opinion. And, you know, so if we had to date back to the history books because we thought that was best to get them ready to play, if you will, you know, I don't think that's the case. Maybe some of them, individually. I'm not going to, like, if you have feelings about it, you have feelings about it, you know. But we're not talking about it. We're just, it's an opponent. It's a very good opponent in all three phases. I've already talked to you guys about how I feel like they're coached. I think their players are excellent. I think they play the right way. I think any time you said what's the blueprint of what you would want your team to look like, I think they're them.
0: Does Trey McBride, is he motivated by history? He's 0-6 against them. Is Michael Wilson motivated by history? He's 0-4 against them. You know, there are, we mentioned it, the only two guys on the roster who were on the roster the last time they beat them were James Conner and Buda Baker. Now, not everybody has been around as long as Trey, but I would think Trey McBride is extremely motivated by the fact that he's never beaten Seattle and that he would use that history and that past as a way to light the fire a little bit.
21: Let me ask you something, because last year, you know, when they lost to Seattle, one of the things we discussed, it was a topic on our show, was that all the good they had done from the week before in beating Dallas was gone. They needed to beat Seattle and San Francisco to give themselves a chance to play meaningful games in November and December. It didn't happen. But one of our topics was all the good things that you did in beating Dallas just went by the wayside because of the way they played against that Seattle game.
0: Mm-hmm.
21: I think it's too early in the season for that to be the case. If you lose to Seattle, you just lost to a really good football team. It's okay. No harm lost. You just want to play better. You want to play better. Eventually, you got to start winning division games because this team does not win division. Gannon was
0: 0-6 last year.
21: 0-6 last year. 0-6 the first year.
0: 3-3 in the middle year. Yeah.
21: Right. So he was 3-15 in division games. 18 games, 6-6-6. He won three because he went 0-6 in the first and the he went 3-15. It's one of the things that got him fired.
0: Mm-hmm.
21: You know, you got to win division games. So, this is a more important game than the Charger game because it's a division game.
0: No doubt about it. And I think that's where, you know, again, kind of carefully treading into the moral victory conversation. You had a screenshot yesterday of all the predictions on NFL media for this game. And then
21: straight chalk.
0: And it was straight chalk. It was straight all Seattle, chalk. But it was all close. It was all close. And this morning on ESPN.com, when I looked at their game preview, it was all close. It was all very, very close. Is there a victory in that?
21: I think, I mean, it depends on how you lose close and depends on what you do when you get there. But I think there can be a path where we're in here on Monday. They lose close to the Seattle Seahawks, and we're encouraged by what we saw. Okay, I don't think that's that unrealistic to see that path.
22: But you can't lose by three touchdowns.
21: No, you can't.
22: I think that does erase a little of the good things you did in week one.
21: Totally agree.
22: If you come out and you get slaughtered by this team.
21: Our own Tyler Drake on ArizonaSports.com.
22: The Tyler Drake.
21: Yeah. He's not even TD. He's TTD because he's the Tyler Drake.
22: What's he got?
21: Three things the Arizona Cardinals must clean up in week two.
22: Leading with the Tyler Drake stuff. I love it. What do we got?
21: Penalties, they had 8 for 111 yards against the Chargers.
22: Okay, got to clean that up.
21: Red zone, they were 2 of 5. They had to settle for the field goal too often.
22: Got to get touchdowns. Just going to have to get... Now, this game might be different because, you know, you might take the... Because I don't know that Locke is going to lead them to a lot of points. So the field goals will be important here. You just got to get in the red zone to get those field goals.
21: This one, I think... I mean, penalties are obvious. Red zone's obvious. I don't know if this one's as obvious, but I think it might be the most important one of them all. They averaged 3.4 yards per carry against the Chargers. Between Love and Algier, the duo combined for just 2 rushes of at least 11 yards. Half of Arizona's 34 carries, 3 yards or fewer, 5 of those were for 0 yards or less.
22: Right.
21: You're going up against a defense that's going to make it really tough to do that. You've got to fix that on Sunday.
22: Easier said than done.
21: Yes, it is.
22: Because of how good this defense is. We'll have several topics today about how good that defense is. But, you know, if you stay in the game and the game's close, you're going to try to run the football. And if you're running the football, even if you don't have a great game running the football, you end up averaging 3.4 yards per carry, you still have to run the ball. You still have to take time off the clock. You have to give your defense a rest. You want to keep... You want to make them have to work harder. You want to have some sustained drives that keep them on the field. So I think even if it's not a great, successful day running the football, I still hope that they're committed enough to it and the game's close enough to where they have to stay committed to
21: it. I'll be curious to see if Jeremiah Love is healthier. He said yesterday that he's going to be all gas, no break in this game and that he's a little bit more ready to go. We'll see. We'll see what that looks like. When we come back on Burns and Gambo now from the other side of the equation, what do you, Cardinal fans, need to know about the Seahawks game after their week one win? Yeah, we're talking to you next on the Burns and Gambo show live from Four Peaks.
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26: 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Blitz.
21: The Blitz. Miguel Garcia from Peoria. Miguel Garcia from Peoria, you are now on the clock to claim a four-pack of tickets to the Cardinals home opener and a James Conner signed football. Miguel
22: Garcia.
21: Not bad at all. Miguel Garcia from Peoria has 10 minutes to call 602-260-9870 and claim this prize. If he does not, everyone else will have a chance to steal this afternoon here at our road show at Four Peaks at 8th Street Pub in Tempe.
22: So if you know Miguel Garcia, don't tell him.
21: Or do tell him in the hopes that he'll invite you.
22: Yes.
21: One of the two. Or
22: don't
21: it's
22: tell
21: up to
22: him
21: you.
22: Try to claim it yourself.
21: Yeah, or try to come down here and claim it. Either way, what you have to take your chance and figure out which best odds you have of getting the tickets. Miguel Garcia from Peoria, you only have 10 minutes to call 602-260-9870 to claim this prize. So we wish you the very best of luck, and we'll see what happens after the 10 minutes. We mentioned Jeremiah Love in the last segment of the show. This is Mike LaFleur today, and he was asked the question if Jeremiah Love's going to get an expanded role after having a full week of practice.
14: I wouldn't say the expanded role, anything like that. I mean, his role was going to be what it was. You know, we're gonna have. I'm trying to word this the right way for you guys. I mean, they're gonna rotate. Like they are. Like we're gonna keep him. This is a long season. We have 16 more games guaranteed to us. We're gonna get past Christmas by the time this game's. And again, I always talk about being refeed. Our only one game matters, but it is our responsibility, and particularly my responsibility to kind of notice that with certain position groups that do take a little bit of a beating. So I have no idea how many carries he's going to get. I, you know, have roughly how many plays he's going to get, but you never know. There's a flow to it. I'm sure Steve Kerr didn't want to keep Steph Curry in there for 48 minutes in a regular season game, but sometimes Steph Curry hits 13 threes. You're not going to take the hot hand out. Sometimes that happens with backs.
21: Jeremiah Love is Steph Curry in this equation, apparently.
22: I thought he was going to go. I thought Steve Kerr wasn't going to shoot that ball from the pass on Jordan, and he went to Steph Curry.
21: He went with
22: Michael LaFleur's way too young to know about that.
21: The coach, Steve Kerr, versus the player, Steve Kerr.
22: I was thinking Steve Curry was going to bring up the shot.
21: Reason I bring it up, at Seattle's week one win against New England, which was, what, a week and 2 days ago now. They played on Wednesday night.
11: Yeah, yeah.
21: One of the three things you need to know about that game and what happened in that game, they allowed only 109 yards rushing total for the game, but 47 of those came on scrambles from Drake May. Their running backs in that game averaged only 2.6 yards per carry. We talked just in the last segment about one of the keys for the Cardinals in this one. One of the things they needed to clean up, Gambo, was they needed better, more efficient production out of their run game. And we said, you said, like, but this is Seattle we're talking about. This is Seattle. 2.6 yards per carry they allowed to running backs last week against the New England Patriots. And almost half of the yards they had rushing total came for the quarterback when he was scrambling. It's going to be the major challenge for Mike LaFleur in this offense to see if they can establish anything on the ground against the Seattle defense.
11: Yeah, if they're able to do that, it's gonna take away. Look, you remember last year, Brissett couldn't run the football. They got behind. Brissett had to drop back and throw it a whole lot, and he was getting his head kicked in. Like, he was just getting his head kicked in on Seattle. So, yeah, part of it is run the football, take some of the pressure off of Jacoby Brissett. That way you avoid some of the hits, you avoid some of the fumbles and turnovers and things like that. And if you can establish the running game and make them have to commit to the running game, it could open up. Well, look, there's a lot of weapons on this team. Trey McBride had a good game the last time they played Seattle, but he could have an even better game if they're able to run the ball efficiently and they've got to commit guys into the box to stop the run.
21: Yeah, it's why you went out and got Jeremiah Love. It's why you went out and got Tyler Allgeier. The running game last year was decimated by the injuries. They never had a chance. I mean, once James Conner left with the injury and Trey Benson was pretty much right behind him, they were, as we like to say on Burns and Gambo, they were bringing a knife to a gunfight every right. single Sunday when it came to the run game. There's not one thing that undid that offense more last year than their inability to run. Has the equation changed this year? Are they better prepared? We're about to find out. This is the ultimate test of that because they didn't. I get it. The next-gen stats will tell you that Jeremiah Love got a lot of yards after contact and got a lot of yards. You know, okay. But it didn't feel like he made that game feel his impact, right? Like, it didn't feel, other than the touchdown.
11: No, I don't think he did.
21: Didn't
11: he had the
21: really
11: one
21: feel like Jeremiah Love put a stamp on that game, you know?
11: No, a lot of people were asking me. I was like, he was okay. Like, he was just okay. Allgeier's a big, strong back. He's gonna get a lot of carries. You can just tell from the way LaFleur is. I'm not gonna give him 25 carries a game.
21: Yeah,
11: I got two running backs. I'm gonna use them both. I'll throw the ball to Love a few times. You know, he's probably going to get 15, 16 touches in the football game. Can he make the most of those touches?
21: The Arizona Cardinals played a clean football game last week in terms of the turnovers. Last week, Seattle forced three of them, all in the fourth quarter against the New England Patriots. You talk about what Seattle does. You talked about that bloodbath last year up in Seattle where they lost 44-22 when they were down 35-0 halfway through the third quarter. Turnovers. Two fumbles that led directly to touchdowns. If you talk about
11: Marcus Lawrence returned two fumbles for a touchdown by himself.
21: By himself.
11: He didn't cause them. The other guy did. The Tyrese Knight caused the fumbles. But Lawrence picked them up and took them to the house.
21: Yeah. So you talk about what Seattle does is what they did last week against New England. It's what they always seem to do under Mike McDonald. They force turnovers. They force you into mistakes. They take the ball away. We talked about encouraging things the Cardinals did a week ago. One of those encouraging things was to be really clean and really protective with the ball. They're going to have to do that again because Seattle's defense is going to be very opportunistic in trying to take the ball away. It's always the most important stat. It's really the most important stat this week for the Cardinals, I think, to not give them any freebies like they did the last time they played.
11: No, because you got to figure, look, I don't think Seattle's going to go score 40 points with Drake May. But you know that defense is going to give them some short fields to work. We talked about this yesterday. That defense is going to force some three and outs. They're going to get you some good field position. Cardinals are going to get the ball at their 25-yard line. They're going to go three and out, maybe to go backwards. Seattle's going to be in good field position. That's going to happen because of how good that defense is. The thing you can't do is you can't have the ball at the 25-yard line, turn it over, and now because, you know, make them have to work with Drew Lock to go down the field. If they get the ball at their 40, you know, they still, to get in field goal range, they still got to go 30 more yards. What you don't want to do is turn the ball over inside your own 30, and they're already in field goal range. Don't give them easy points. I don't care if it's a field goal or a touch. It doesn't matter. Yeah. You got to try not to give them those easy points. That's why you don't want to turn the ball over.
21: Jackson Smith and Jigba last week, the Seattle Seahawks threw the ball 24 times. 11 of them went to Jackson Smith and Jigba, especially now, I would think, with the Drew Lock injury, that he's going to kind of,
22: He's going to get back to his base of operations, right? And your base of operations is going to be to get the ball to Jackson, Smith, and Jigba, to be safe with the ball, to be careful with the ball. We saw a lot of his throws on Wednesday night. They were short. They were safe. He wasn't really looking down the field.
21: No.
22: He was playing a very turnover-free oriented kind of football game. Jackson, Smith, and Jigba, God, what was the stat I read in Teo's story this morning? His average completion yardage was like 15 and a half last year against the Cardinals. I mean, we're not just talking about catches. We're talking about way down the field catches for Jackson, Smith, and Jigba.
21: Right.
22: But curious to see if this improved secondary, how improved they are when it comes to their coverage of him and what they can do to lock him down.
21: Yeah.
22: Especially on those play-action throws, which you noted in your email today.
21: Yes, yes. I think you throw all your coverage to Jackson, Smith, and Jigba. I think you got a safety over the top. I think you're doing everything you can to not let him burn you and beat you the way he does. He's the offensive player of the year last year. He's a dynamic player. I think he could be the best player in the NFL. Offensively, and you know how much I love Amon-Ra St. Brown, who had a good game last night. Don't forget he had a really good game.
22: He did, even though that defense really sucks.
21: He did.
22: You know who else had a really good game last night? Josh Allen had a really good game last night.
21: Yeah.
22: Oh my God.
21: Five touchdowns?
22: Five touchdowns total for him last night. Yeah.
21: I'm not a fantasy football guy, but you guys all like wait so long to take quarterbacks. Isn't Josh Allen the one guy you could take in the second round?
22: Yes. Yes.
21: Everybody says, oh, wait till the fourth round to get a quarterback.
22: I did.
21: You got Josh Allen?
22: I did. In my it's called a guillotine league.
21: Yeah.
22: If you have the low point total for the week, you're out of the whole league. You're done.
21: Okay.
22: So I kind of went for it. I took Josh Allen in the second round, and I am not regretting a minute of it.
21: He's
22: the one player that you would do that with. Yeah.
12: Burnsy,
22: yeah.
12: I was about to be like, oh crap, did I play against Josh Allen last night? I had no idea.
22: Lauren and I are playing each other in another league, and I have Matthew Stafford in that league. I do not have Josh Allen. No, you did not have to feel the wrath of Josh Allen last night.
21: You got to hit him too. You got to hit him.
22: Yeah.
21: You know, make him feel that he's such a great player. But, again, the difference between him and their next best offensive player is night and day. There's nobody close to him offensively.
22: The prize was not claimed, but it's not going away. That James Conner signed football.
21: Now you can have it here.
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22: 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He'll join us next. We'll see if he does here on the Burns and Gambo Show.
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17: 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Then we take off and we start winning. So now we're 31-4. 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By All-Star break, they'll be so tired they can't play. Well, then we started, after All-Star break. It was fine. Okay, but you can't win the playoffs that way. Okay, so we sweep the first round. We get in the second round. Well, you can't win a championship that way. Okay, they got me. We couldn't. they finally got me.
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0: this is what's trending now. The Arizona Cardinals are looking to make it two straight wins to begin the 2026 season. Big Red will come home and attempt to beat the reigning Super Bowl champion Seattle Seahawks on Sunday. Kickoff for that one is on Sunday at 1:25, and you can listen to it right here on Arizona Sports 98.7 and the Arizona Sports app. The Arizona Diamondbacks are back in action tonight after the day off yesterday. They will be taking on their 2001 World Series opponent, New York Yankees. And just coming down, according to Jeff Passan, Aaron Judge will be heading back to the injured list. So the Diamondbacks will not face Aaron Judge this weekend when they face the Yankees. First pitch from Chase Field is at 6:40 with pregame starting at 6 o'clock. 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
4: Yankees in town for the first of three, and joining us as he does every single Friday at 2:30, the manager of the Arizona Diamondbacks. He's live from his office. We're seeing him on the airlink right now. Tori Lovello, the manager of the Diamondbacks, joining us here on Burns and Gambo. Tori, good to see you. How are you on this Friday?
5: I'm doing well, guys. How are you guys?
4: Good, good. Can I jump in? Can
6: yeah,
4: I ask the first
6: go ahead. He never goes first.
4: I never go first.
6: But I go first. But he wants to go
5: where
6: first.
5: Where are you guys?
4: We're at Four Peaks in Tempe.
6: Yeah.
4: On 8th Street. Okay. Yeah, yeah.
5: Okay. Nice.
4: What were you doing in 2001 when the Diamondbacks were winning the World Series? What do you remember about that?
5: I had just retired as a player. I was in player development with the Cleveland Indians Guardians. And I was at a Laker game. The Lakers were playing, and I was getting updates through the Jumbotron. They were showing what was going on, and they wrapped it up by saying the world champion Arizona Diamondbacks. And I thought that's pretty awkward because I knew Mariano Rivera was in the game, and that was lights out. That was game over when he was in the game. So I was at a Laker game in Southern California enjoying an off season.
4: And you're like, how did this franchise, you just came in like 2 years ago and lost 97 games. How would they win in the World Series in just a couple of years?
5: It was unbelievable. First of all, you got to give some props to Buck Showalter, right? He kind of built it from within. And I played for Buck, so I've always been a big fan of his evaluation, his talent evaluation. So for him to get some players in here and get that thing off the ground was not surprising. And then it was Bob Brenly who took it from there and Joe Garagiola who built the team. So kudos to those guys that they brought in the right guys at the right time and a new franchise that won that quickly, right? It's unheard of, but they did it. But I think it was the big unit and Shill that were the big pieces in that whole thing.
4: Yeah, we've got Shill on the show today. He's always been such a really dear friend of mine. So he'll be on the show today. We had Jay Bell the other day. So it's good to catch up with some of the great players from those teams. All right, let's talk about this. On Monday night, you guys walk off the Marlins. It's incredible. You're right there. Everything you want is still in front of you. You control your own destiny. You're in a good spot. The next 2 days, devastating losses, especially the second, the middle game, because San Diego had lost and the Phillies had lost and the Cubs had lost and runners in scoring position, bad slides, not executing, Walshman not being able to get the ball out of the infield to get the run in, Vargas not sliding at first base, Perdomo getting blocked. When you look back on these last two games, what sticks out to you in your mind as to what went wrong?
5: Yeah, there's a lot. There's a lot of things that we didn't do in those two games. And, I'll go as far back as one of the losses against the Rangers that we didn't play D-back baseball. We didn't pick up the baseball. We didn't play pitch and catch in some critical moments. And that's the difference between a win and a loss. And we live in that space. We talk about it. We understand how important it is. We got to win inches and win the margins. And when we don't, it shows up that way. We're a team built on execution and being fundamentally sound. And normally we are. And I take a lot of pride in that. And these guys go out and they can get after it. But there was a lot of things in that particular game that didn't go well. You know, I wish I could have a couple of opportunities back. I should have perhaps bunted Perdomo in the third or fourth inning with a first and second and no outs, and I didn't. You know, there's reasons for it. I felt like there was Slug sitting on deck with Corbin Carroll, and he was going to score a runner from first or second base. It didn't matter if it was second or third. That's what we replay in our minds. That's what we keep going over. The slide, I don't think we could have done anything about it. We strongly encourage our athletes to slide feet first into home plate for that very reason. We talk about that, and we didn't do it. The execution is the name of the game. And when you don't do it, it shows up the way it did, and you lose a potential. The game that we could have won 1-0, we end up losing 4-2. And we got clipped, and that's just where we're at right now.
4: The other day when we were doing our preview of the game, I said, you got to just watch out for Joe Mack. He's one of the best in the league at throwing out runners. He's just fantastic at it. Lawler tries to take second base. I personally don't like it. You just talking about Corbin maybe getting an extra base hit and scoring a guy from first base. Well, Cattell hit one into the gap the day before that scored a run. I personally don't want to take the bat out of Cattell's hands right there. I know he's not having the best season, but I still don't want to take the bat out of his hands. I think first base, second base, I don't think it's worth it to try to steal second. Was that your call?
5: Yeah, well, look, it's one of those things that I wish we could take back, for sure. Ultimately, it's on me. I can put the red light on or the green light. We talk about things in a pregame setting that look very good and they're promising. And when we trigger them and we say we're going to do them, we follow through on that. So we felt like in that particular matchup with Jordan Lawler stealing second base, it was a no-brainer that he was going to be safe. But he wasn't. And ultimately, that's a failure. There's a failure in a few areas. It wasn't the right execution. It was could have been a better read. It took a very good catcher to another level where he threw his perfect strike. And then the bottom line is you leave one of who potentially is one of our best hitters on at home plate with the ability to not only drive a ball into the gap, but he didn't do it once. He did it twice over the past couple of days, or potentially out of the ballpark to help you win a game. So, no, I didn't love it. I did not love it at all. And that's not what we do here. We play smart baseball and we take advantage of situations. When I do give you the okay, you better be damn sure you're going to get it done. And we didn't. So that's the failure. And we got to coach better.
2: Troy Lovello, the manager of the Diamondbacks, our guest here on the Burns and Gambo Show. Yankees in town for the first of three. If you missed the news, just came down a bit ago. Aaron Judge put on a 10-day injured list, so he is unavailable for the Yankees tonight. We all know the situation. We've all been checking the standings religiously for the last month or so. What extra do you need to do to keep your guys and their morale from fading a little bit when things get to the situation they're in right now, Torrey?
5: Just got to win a game. You know, we talk about winning little moments and winning edges, and we got to win a baseball game. We win a baseball game, things change quickly. Mind you, in a seven-game period of time in 24, we lost a three-game lead. So anything's possible. But I don't want us to start to look at the wrong thing at the wrong time. Okay, you can look at the scoreboard. Let it give you energy and let it motivate you to do your job. But when you got to refocus and recalibrate, get in the box, get on the mound, and execute. So win one game. That's all we're talking about right now, is finding out how we can do that. You know, we talked about a little bit of a strategy, and I gave you one of my answers to what we could do better. We talked about playing downhill baseball, score first. When we score first, kind of takes the wind out of our balloon, the air out of the balloon a little bit, because I think we're very tense. We want it so bad. These guys are so engaged, and they want to win a baseball game and go to the playoffs so bad. And I see it every day. So we want to play downhill baseball. If we do that, that's point one, and go out there and win a game.
2: You've got Corbin Carroll hitting seventh for you tonight in your lineup. How unique was it? How difficult was it? I'm not exactly sure what word to use. What was that like writing that name in that spot in the lineup card?
5: Yeah, it's a little awkward. I think in his first year, he might have been hitting down there to start the season, and we felt like when it was time, we'd migrate him north. But look, we're at the time of the year where I got to make decisions, and I gotta adjust the lineup. And I'm looking for contact. I'm looking for bat to ball in certain situations. 1, 2, 3, and 4 are supposedly going to carry your workload, and they have been. And then, you know, 5 through 9, you got to be able to score some runs. So I want those boys at the top to do their job and know that there's guys behind them, such as Pavin Smith and Nolan Arenado, that are going to be good bat to ball. Corbin is grinding right now. We all know that it's been a little bit of a challenge for him over the past couple of weeks, maybe even a month or so. But he works hard at it. And I want to take a little pressure off of him where he doesn't feel like he's letting his teammates down. Just let him catch his breath, and then we'll see where that takes us.
4: I've said this before. I'll say it again. I'm going to ask you the difficult question. I think you've done a good job with what you've had this year, with all the injuries and with the struggles and the team not addressing anything at the trade deadline outside of Nootbaar, and first base has been a black hole because the team didn't address it as well as they should have. But with that being said, I think you've done a really good job this year. And I've said several times, I think you should be considered for manager of the year, especially if this team gets in the playoffs. I think Murphy will win it. But with that being said, have you been given any ultimatum? You're on the last year of your contract. Is it win and get to the playoffs or you're out of here?
5: I really don't know, Gambo. And in all fairness to this decision that's going to be made here, I don't know when or where or how it'll happen. It's really not in my department. It's not anything I need to worry about, anything I need to focus on. I got to be present for these boys every single day. And I don't want anything to distract us from what we have to do every single day. I love the Valley. I know you know that. I know the listeners know that. It's my home now. I'm here 24/7, 7 days a week, 365 days a year, minus the time that we travel. So this is where I want to be. And I just have to do my job. If I do my job and the people are going to evaluate me the proper way, then that's all I could do. And I can only control what I can. Winning baseball games is also a part of that equation. So that's what I do every single day. I coach these guys up as hard as I possibly can. I make sure that the coaches are coaching the right way. I oversee them and they're doing their job. And then we just got to let it rip. We got to tee it up and hit it in the middle of the fairway and win some baseball games. That's ultimately what it comes down to.
4: Do you think in your mind, do you feel like, hey, I have to get this team to the playoffs in order to get a contract extension?
5: Probably. I mean, the realities of it, when I sit back and I think about it at night, like, we got to get to this big dance. And if we do, things will take care of itself. If it doesn't, you know, I'm in a totally different evaluation space. So, like I said, it's not my job. I want to make sure that they know how hard I'm working. And I think the right people know what I'm all about every single day. And I think the people in the Valley would be really proud of what we do here every single day, the way that we work, the way that we prepare. They would be really amazed to see what takes place every single day.
2: Torrey, we know you're busy. We appreciate the conversation as always on a Friday, man. Thank you so much. Best of your luck against the Yankees. And next week on the road trip, we'll talk to you next Friday, okay?
5: Okay, boys. Talk to you soon. Have a good one.
2: Hi, Skip. Thanks. Thank you, too. Torrey Lavelle, manager of the Arizona Diamondbacks, joining us here on the Burns and Gambo Show. When we come back, we'll talk a little ASU football, but I think we'll spend a minute or two reacting about what he just said there, especially at the end when it comes to any kind of ultimatums he might have, either that have been expressed to him or in his own mind. So that's what's coming up next, live on the Burns and Gambo Show here on Arizona Sports.
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2: 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Hello, Lauren.
13: Hello, guys.
2: How are you doing?
13: I'm doing well. How are you?
2: I'm doing all right. Gambo's talking to one of our listeners right now, but he's popping on the headphone right now. There
14: I'm here.
2: Right? Oh, you're
14: here.
2: Good. You're
13: well,
2: good.
13: I can see you guys.
2: Yeah, we can't see you, but I
13: just the way I like it.
2: Good. I'm glad you're happy. What's our poll question today?
13: Our poll question today has to do with a little bit of history.
2: Okay.
13: And we're asking, who was your unsung hero of the 21 D-backs World Series team?
2: The 2001.
14: Oh, my God. I have an answer for you. I totally have an answer.
13: Well, I'm glad because it is our poll question. So I'm glad you have an answer.
2: Is,

0: Gonzo at the head. The unsung hero is Mark Grace.
1: Great. Mark, that's an option, Gambo.
0: Mark Grace led off the inning with, against Mariano Rivera. I think he had three hits in the game. Mark Grace doesn't get on base against Mariano Rivera. They don't win the World Series. The Yankees do. We're not celebrating 25 years of a championship today. They would have lost. Mark Grace is your unsung hero.
2: What are the other options?
1: Your other options are Tony Womack, Jay Bell, and Danny Bautista.
2: Danny Bautista. Oh, I forgot about Danny Bautista. Put me down for Womack. I'm down for Womack. I think he was the unsung hero, but that's a good argument about Grace. What's the audience say?
1: The audience agrees with you, Bernsie. 56% going with Womack. 18% going with Grace.
2: It's a little... Oh, I'm sorry. I didn't.
1: No,
2: I'm
1: go,
2: sorry.
1: Go, go.
2: No, no, no. Go ahead. Go ahead. Finish.
1: Okay. 10% going with Jay Bell. 9% going with Danny Bautista. We also had other listed in there if you needed that as well. 7% going with that.
2: Okay. Yeah, it's a little bit of a cheat saying Womack because I think it's almost unfair to call him an unsung hero. You know, like he tied the game. He was very important what he did that ninth inning. So it seems a little unfair to call him unsung, but I'll vote for him.
0: How was that 25 years ago? What the hell happened to a quarter of a century?
2: I don't know. I remember it. I mean, I was there. I was at Yankee Stadium for games 3, 4, and 5. I was covering it for
0: I was 34 years old. Were you in your 20s?
2: I was in my 20s. Yeah.
0: You were in your 20s?
2: I was in my 20s when that happened.
0: I was 34 years old.
2: 2001, I was... No, you know what? I'm sorry. I had just turned 30. I had just turned 30. Okay, so yeah, I was 30 years old when that World Series happened.
1: And I was 3.
2: And you were 3. I'll never, ever, ever forget being at Yankee Stadium for games 3, 4. I went to every game, covering it for the radio station that I still work for now. I'll never forget being there. Wow. It's just this once-in-a-lifetime thing.
0: You know, it's crazy because, you know, my wife, who went to school here, was born and raised here, was going to Chandler High. She was 12 when they won the World Series. She was 12 years old. But she remembers, like she has good memories of the Diamondbacks winning the World Series.
2: I'm sure. It was epic. Let's react to this for a second. Troy Lovello, from a moment ago.
0: Okay.
2: Does he feel like he has to make the playoffs to keep his job?
3: Probably. I mean, the realities of it, when I sit back and I think about it at night, like, we got to get to this big dance. And if we do, things will take care of itself. If it doesn't, you know, I'm in a totally different evaluation space. So, like I said, it's not my job. I want to make sure that they know how hard I'm working. And I think the right people know what I'm all about every single day. And I think the people in the Valley would be really proud of what we do here every single day, the way that we work, the way that we prepare. They would be really amazed to see what takes place every single day.
2: What'd you think of that?
0: I think today was the day to ask Torey Lovello if his job is on the line, if he's coaching for his future here in Arizona, if he has to make the playoffs to get to the postseason. Today was the day to ask, not next week. Today was the day to ask. They had just lost 2 brutal games in a row. They've lost control of their own destiny. It seems like the season is slipping away from them. Today is the day to kind of say, and the fact that he said probably, we probably have to get to the playoffs for me to come back. I thought it was an honest answer. We have a good relationship with Torey. I don't want to see the man lose his job. I think he's done a good job managing the Arizona Diamondbacks. For those that are in the corner of, you got to get rid of Torey, most of it's not about this year.
2: Yep.
0: Most of it's about, we just want more success. 2 playoffs in 10 years is not enough. I understand that. I understand you. I think he's a good manager. His team plays hard for him. He got dealt a really tough hand this year with all the injuries, and the roster wasn't good. Had to rely on a bunch of, you know, veteran minimum guys and rookies to get through this year. The fact that they were still in a race is remarkable to me. But I do think that it might seriously come down to whether you make the playoffs or not as to whether he's back.
2: Yeah, I think that I don't want to see him lose his job either, and not because we have a good relationship with him. I think that he has done a very, very good job this year. I think he's done and I do think that had any of his 3 stars had even normal seasons for them offensively, I don't think we're having this conversation, or at least not to the extent that we are right now. But like we've talked about this a couple times now. It's what does Mike want to do? What does Ken want to do? Is Ken going to leave it up to Mike? Is Ken going to intercede with some own thoughts of what he wants to do? I don't know. I think that was very revealing what Torey said. The right people here know what I'm about. I'm assuming that's a reference to Mike and perhaps even Ken as well when it comes to this decision. There will be a segment of the fan base.

0: if he is let go at the end of the season, that will be that will think it's the right move, that will celebrate that day as it being the right move. There is there's a very anti-Tory sentiment out there. We've all seen it on social media.
1: Sure.
0: We get it. We understand. Mm-hmm. I don't think what's happened this year is enough for him to lose his job, but I also understand that two playoff appearances in 10 years speaks an awful lot when it comes to that.
1: And that's what it will be.
0: That's exactly what it's going to be.
1: Nobody's going to say Tory Lavelle did a terrible job this year and we're going to fire him. No.
0: But you're right. You're right. This was the Friday to ask him, because by next Friday, they're going to be on the verge of taking on the San Diego Padres, and it's possible that series has no meaning. Or it's possible they need to sweep the San Diego Padres to get a playoff spot, and that's going to be a long shot at best. So today was the day to ask. I'm glad you asked him. It needed to be asked.
1: I was always going to ask him, and I wanted to wait for the right opportunity, and I thought about it last week.
0: Yeah.
1: But I said, okay, I'm not going to do it last week, but I knew I had to ask that question. And I was hopeful, and I didn't know, but I was hopeful that he would give a sincere answer, and he did. He gave a sincere answer. I probably have to make the playoffs to keep my job.
0: When we come back on the Burns and Gambo Show, we turn our attention back to the Arizona Cardinals and the Seattle Seahawks this weekend. And one guy who always seems to show up against Seattle, is it fair to ask even more of him Sunday when they take on the Seahawks? That's next on the Burns and Gambo Show.
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12: I'm Jamal Gumo, and this is what's trending now. The Arizona Cardinals are looking to make it two straight wins to begin the 2026 season after beating the Los Angeles Chargers last week in LA. Big Red will come home and attempt to beat the reigning Super Bowl champion Seattle Seahawks. Kickoff for that one is on Sunday at 1:25, and you can listen to it all right here on Arizona Sports 98.7 and the Arizona Sports app. The Arizona Diamondbacks are back in action tonight. After the day off yesterday, they will be taking on their 2001 World Series opponent, the New York Yankees. And just coming down a little bit ago, according to Jeff Passan, Yankees superstar Aaron Judge will be heading to the 10-day injured list with a right calf strain, so the D-backs will not have to face Judge this weekend. Gerrit Cole will be on the mound for the Yankees, opposing Eduardo Rodriguez for the Snakes. First pitch from Chase Field is at 6:40, with pregame starting at 6, and you can listen to it all right here on Arizona Sports 98.7 and the Arizona Sports app. And Arizona State football will be looking to get back on track this week after their loss to Texas A&M last week. They will begin Big 12 play when they take on Kansas tomorrow. ASU and Kansas will be playing the first ever college football game from Wembley Stadium in London. Kickoff from across the pond will be at 9 a.m., and all of the action will be right here on Arizona Sports 98.7 and the Arizona Sports app. This report is brought to you by Sardella's Pizza and Wings. 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
2: Wow.
3: It's a little yacht rock right here, isn't it?
2: This is it.
3: Right?
2: But Jordan used to play this all the time, right? This is it?
3: We used to play
2: This Is It?
3: Yeah. This is it. Little Kenny Loggins?
2: Oh, yeah. Kenny Loggins is classic yacht rock. Well, now I got to have to ride with it until he gives me the This Is It.
3: That's okay.
2: Is that all right? Is that we can do that?
3: You know, this is tomorrow is the 53rd year anniversary of this song, Ventura Highway, being released.
2: You know what? If you hadn't said anything, you would have been surprised a little later on in the show.
3: Okay, here we go.
2: Zip it.
3: Wait, no, it's not yet.
2: Not quite. We're still building to it. I'll tell everybody where we're at. We're at Four Peaks, the iconic location, 8th Street in Tempe. We got tons of giveaways, tons of prizes. They're going to be open at 9 a.m.
3: Right here.
2: Okay, hold on. Here it comes. How you going?

0: LaFleur wants to psych the guys up in the locker room on Sunday. Don't play Kenny Loggins.
1: I can't admit I like this song in front of my friends.
0: Why not? Who cares what your friends think? Be you. I'm serious. Who cares?
2: Gambo, I just admitted that I love this song in front of Jamal, and he looked at me and goes, "Who's Kenny Loggins?" So,
0: oh,
2: all right.
0: It's fine.
1: You
0: need to not worry about what your friends think. Yeah, think about all the wasted on worrying about what people. Who cares?
1: I sent a song today. I'm like, hey, sniffing the tears, driver's seat. I'm like, who didn't love this song? Me. Also me. You're killing this thread.
0: Don't worry about him. It's a bunch of Goombas from New York.
1: He just has real crappy taste in music.
0: I'll just be fine. This is it. The Arizona Cardinals taking on the Seattle Seahawks on. And good pull from Lauren on finding the song, because we did mention it a little earlier in the show. Before we talk about the game, let me remind everybody we are at Four Peaks. Again, the iconic location here in Tempe on 8th Street. We are live. We have got Cardinals tickets for Sunday. We've got D-backs Yankees tickets for Saturday, which is the night of the big reunion. We've got autographed memorabilia, Four Peaks gift cards, a Pit Boss Grill, two of those that we're giving away. Happy hour, look at that, just began. That includes food specials on nachos, chips and dip, Arizona chicken rolls, salmon cakes, et cetera, et cetera. Tomorrow morning, they're open at 9 for ASU Kansas. They've got a great brunch menu. Come by Force Play. This place is great. It's been here forever, this old historic building here in Tempe, and we're here until 6 o'clock. This is it, Gambo. The Seahawks and the Cardinals, this is it. This is it. Make no mistake where you are. Their chance to really, really turn the NFL on its ear after 2 weeks. They started 2-0 last year. This is a way different 2-0 they'd be staring at if they're able to win this game with wins on the road against the Chargers, at home against the defending Super Bowl champ. You know there's going to be tens of thousands of their fans in that building on Sunday. It'd be a very different 2-0 if they were to move to 2-0 with this win.
1: Yeah, I think that, you know, I think the Chargers were a trendy pick to get to the playoffs somehow, and Mike McDaniel was going to change the offense. It was going to be great, and then Justin Herbert's been around. It's his time, and, you know, Hampton's going to be a great running back. And you know what? It's just, I think they were overrated. They had this big point spread. And in the end, I wouldn't be surprised if they're not that good. They're just an average, okay team.
0: Mm-hmm.
1: Seattle's the defending Super Bowl champions, and they're a great team with a great defense and the best wide receiver in the NFL. And even with a backup quarterback, they're going to be able to, you know, win a lot of football games. So, yeah, there's no question a win here would do a lot more for them than the Chargers win did. And they got noticed. I can't say they didn't get noticed because because everybody, like, look at the point spread. The point spread's come way down. It's like, okay, so they are getting a lot of respect, but still not enough for anybody to pick them to beat Seattle.
0: You know, we had the CBS sports guy on yesterday, John Breach. He's picking them to beat Seattle. The predictions on ESPN.com this morning, very similar to what we saw on the NFL Network at NFL.com. Seahawks 20, Cardinals 19. Seahawks 24, Cardinals 23. Here's one, 23-13, the Seahawks winning the Cardinals. Nobody, very few people picking the Cardinals, although I did see Tayo Mackey over at AZ Central. A big, long story this morning in the Arizona Republican on AZ
1: Central.
0: Did
1: he pick the Cardinals?
0: He picked the Arizona Cardinals to beat the Seattle Seahawks this weekend.
1: Wow.
0: Yeah, Tayo, you got my attention when you wrote that. I read that, and I kind of read it again. I'm like, oh, wow, he's picking the Cardinals to win this game.
1: I'm going to pick him. I'm going to pick him to lose every game if it helps. Last year, I kept picking him to win, and they kept losing. Now I'm going to pick him to lose, and they win. I'll go with that reverse jinx all day long if it helps.
0: On the ESPN prediction, one thing really jumped out to me on this one, and that is that Trey McBride, in 5 matchups against Mike McDonald defenses, has averaged nearly 96 receiving yards in 5 games. That is the third most by any player versus Mike McDonald. For whatever reason, these defenses have been a good matchup. It hasn't been a good matchup for them in terms of team success, but Trey McBride getting his seems... Now, if you're going to start anywhere, I guess you start with that. I'd rather start with the running game, to be honest with you. But if you're going to start somewhere, start with the fact that Trey McBride tends to have good games against Seattle.
1: I think, you know, the game we've referred to so many times, the bludgeoning last year where they were down 35-0, the one bright spot was Trey McBride.
0: Yeah.
1: He had 127 yards and a touchdown on 9 receptions. They couldn't guard him. Nine receptions, 127 yards, and a touchdown. You know, but at that time, he extended his streak of having at least 5 receptions in a game up to 11. You know, he had his first, that was his first 100-yard game of the season. And I even put in my notes last year, McBride likes Seattle. He had 12 catches for 133 yards in the Emerald City last season. So he likes playing in Seattle. This one's at home. But to your point, he's had success against them. But then I start to think, like, who hasn't he had success against? I think the outlier is when you look at Trey McBride doesn't play well against this team. Really? You know, that's the ones that are going to shock me. Like, because if you could play well against that defense, you could play well against anybody.
0: He does. And you know, we talked a lot yesterday about McBride and how, you know, how he matches up with Seattle's best offensive player in Jaxon Smith-Njigba. And it may be that the Cardinals actually have the advantage when it comes to skill position players. If you compare, not position to position, but just best on best. Jaxon Smith-Njigba to Trey McBride. Your second best versus your second best. Third versus your third. I think there's an argument to be made that the Cardinals have more better skill position players than the Seattle Seahawks.
1: You made that point
0: do.
1: Yesterday, and it's a good one.
0: I think you can make that argument. I don't know if that's enough for you to win a football game, but I do think that if Trey McBride does have a big game, I feel like offensively, the Cardinals are better set up now than maybe they've been during this 9-game losing streak to make a dent against that Seattle defense because of those skill position players. You know what I mean?
1: Yeah.
0: Like, if there's a year you're going to actually be able to move the ball, you've got, he knows what he's doing, offensive coordinator and Mike LaFleur, unlike Drew Petsing in the last few years. He's gone up against Mike McDonald defenses in the past. He was the OC for the Rams for the last 3 years. He's had success going against Seattle as the offensive coordinator. Some of the highest scoring games they've given up have been with LaFleur as the offensive coordinator. I know he didn't call the plays, but between that and the skill position players they've got, I think if you're going to break through against that defense, this is it, as Kenny Loggins said. This is the game where you could make those inroads against them because of all those things that I just
1: listed. You know, when he did that that podcast, the Busting with the Boys podcast, and there was a lot of comments we took out of that, you know, his contract stuff and the home fans. One of the things he said is he noted that the Seattle defenders constantly talk trash on the field to get into opponents' heads, making it a uniquely frustrating matchup. And he said he called the Seahawks defense a bunch of blank talkers, you know, because they talk so much. So it's, you know, because they're so good.
0: Yeah, are so good.
1: You can talk a lot when you're so good.
0: No
1: so it'll be a great matchup. But like you said, he's never beaten them.
0: Yeah,
1: he's never beaten him, so he's going to want this one bad.
0: When we come back here on the Burns and Gambo Show, we'll stick with Seattle and Arizona because the Seahawks defense is elite, but after week one at least, there's been one difference about this elite defense compared to the others, and we'll tell you what it is next here on Burns and Gambo.
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0: Back here on Burns and Gambo. One other note, since we're talking about Seattle and the Cardinals coming up on Sunday, obviously big game for all the reasons that we know. One other note from that ESPN preview piece, and I'm not taking a gambling angle here because Mitch is the degenerate gambler.
1: He's not here yet.
0: Although, do you know what he did last night?
1: I don't know what he did last
0: night. So he's up in Denver to go see the Broncos play.
1: Okay.
0: And he went to a Led Zeppelin cover band concert at Red Rocks.
1: So cool.
0: Like, he sent me a video of them playing The Ocean, which was a tip jar song. And I'm like, okay, that's not a bad way to spend a Thursday night in Denver, right? Go see a Led Zeppelin cover band in one of the most iconic venues in all of rock and roll. That's fantastic. That's great.
1: Especially if they sounded like him.
0: Mostly. The lead singer.
1: What's your favorite Led Zeppelin song?
0: It would be either The Rain Song or Misty Mountain Hop.
1: Okay, mine is All of My Love.
0: That's a good one, too. That's a good one, too.
1: Love that song.
16: All of My Love.
0: Since 2016, teams that won in week one as at least a 7-point underdog are 6-1-1 against the spread in week two. So, in other words.
1: So, in a roundabout gambling way, if they win in week one as a big underdog, they win the next week, too?
0: Yeah. Or at least they're 6-1-1 against the spread. Now against the spread. Now it's the spread's gone down a lot, right? It's like 3.5 now, and it's been steadily going down almost all week long. And again, I know that's more of a gambling stat than anything else, but I do kind of think it paints this picture of you do something like what the Cardinals did in week one, very often they're following it up the next week with at least some measure of success against the team that they're playing. Now, when you're playing the defending Super Bowl champ, does it apply? I don't know. We'll find out coming up on Sunday. The Seattle Seahawks defense is elite, and here's what's different.
1: How elite are they?
0: Well, let me tell you. They're so elite that the other elite defenses in the NFL, the other so-called elite defenses in the NFL,
1: are not so elite.
0: In week one, the Texans allowed 36 points and 409 yards to the Bills.
1: Yeah, who'd they play?
0: The Bills. The Broncos allowed 31 points and 392 yards to the Chiefs. The Rams allowed 27 points and 379 yards to the 49ers. The Seahawks, playing up against the New England Patriots team that went to the Super Bowl last year,
1: yeah,
0: shut them. The other so-called elite defenses got torched.
1: Well, they made Drake
0: Seattle.
1: Drake May couldn't throw the ball more than 2 yards in that football game.
0: No.
1: He was so bad. Listen, there's a lot to like about the Seattle defense. Number one, they shut down running games like nobody else. I think it's 26 straight games now without allowing a 100-yard rusher. They just don't allow you to a running back to have a great game against them. Number two, their ability to generate pressure with only four guys. Mm-hmm. They don't need to blitz a whole lot. They get great pressure with a four-man front, so their elite secondary could sit back and make plays, whether it's Witherspoon or Love or Jones. That secondary is phenomenal. And they're not forced to have to, you know, change a lot of their defenses because they get so much pressure with the four up front. And they're so good at stopping the run with their linebackers that they don't give. And the reason why they don't give up a lot of, the reason why they've gone, I believe it's 26 straight games without giving up 100-yard rusher. They don't, what we expect Jeremiah Love to do, they don't do. They don't give up 20-yard runs. They don't give up backbreaking 30-yard runs, 28-yard runs. You got to grind to get 4 yards. You're a running back and you get 5 yards on a carry, you're throwing your hands like, oh my God, I just got 5 yards against this defense. Because they don't give you a lot of 10-yard runs, 12-yard runs, 15-yard runs. They're just so good at tackling and it's so physical that they don't give those plays up.
0: Yeah, I'll grant you that, you know, when looking at week one and what happened, yes, the Bills, and we saw it again last night, oh, there's a level of eliteness to that. Off. I mean, they've been elite, but my God, what they've done in the first two games so far this season, that Josh Allen looks like mailing the MVP right now kind of thing, right? The Broncos defense was very, very good last year. The Chiefs, you know, Patrick Mahomes, it was his first game back. He didn't play all that well. Kenneth Walker ran all over that defense.
1: Yes.
0: Just think there is something to be said for the one true elite defense that kind of lived up to the billing in week one was the Seattle Seahawks. Now, we mentioned Mike LaFleur. We mentioned the, I don't know if you want to call it success, the Rams were able to score some points on the Seahawks last year. LaFleur was the offensive coordinator, not the play caller, and obviously the personnel is very different between the two teams. But he was asked today if he feels more prepared since he's gone up against Seattle as many times as he has in his career.
6: Yeah, I mean, you've had to obviously game plan them quite a bit, and you just know with Mike and AD and their staff that whatever you prep for, from the previous games, you're going to get something new, maybe completely new, even though it's easy for their players because of how they train their guys in terms of linebackers, DBs, nickels, all that. And they're, you know, in each other's meetings and stuff like that in terms of their techniques. And all, not that I'm there, but you can just see it. It's just a really well-coached machine. And so regardless of how you feel about whatever play is on the piece of paper or on the drawing, you actually have to go do it. And so you're doing it against a really good scheme and really good players.
0: Last year, the Rams scored 27 points against them, 37 points against them, 21 points against them the three times they played the Rams. That includes the playoff game, obviously.
1: Yeah.
0: Before that, it was 25, 26, 17, and 30 when Mike LaFleur was the offensive coordinator
1: right.
0: with the Rams.
1: Yeah, so he knows them. He's familiar with them. He's had some success against them. He'll probably have a couple gadgets in his sleeve. Maybe he'll have that Trey McBride pass in his sleeve. I'm probably not going to have it, but, you know, they'll probably have a couple
0: if
1: gadgets.
0: He rolls that out
1: oh,
0: this
1: my
0: week.
1: Goodness.
0: Lunch, I will bring you lunch on Monday. I will bring you lunch. I will serve it to you.
1: I just looked this up real quick. the last running back to rush for 100 yards, because I know it was a 26th game. I didn't know who it was. James Cook III.
0: Okay.
1: On October 27th, 2024.
0: Oh, wow.
1: Was the last running back to rush for 100 yards against Seattle.
0: It's going to be tough. When we come back on the Burns and Gambo show, 25th anniversary of the World Series. Where have the years gone? Our next guest, co-MVP of that World Series winning team. It's going to be celebrated this week at Chase Field. Curt Schilling will join us on the Burns and Gambo show. Stay tuned for that.
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2: I'm Jamal Gumo, and this is what's trending now. The Arizona Cardinals are looking to make it two straight wins to begin the 2026 season. After beating the Los Angeles Chargers last week in LA, Big Red will come home and attempt to beat the reigning Super Bowl champion, Seattle Seahawks. Kickoff for that one is on Sunday at 1:25, and you can listen to it right here on Arizona Sports 98.7 and the Arizona Sports app. The Arizona Diamondbacks are back in action tonight after the day off yesterday. They will be taking on their 2001 World Series opponent, New York Yankees. And just coming down a little bit ago, the New York Yankees superstar Aaron Judge will be headed to the 10-day injured list with a right calf strain. So that means the D-backs will not have to face Aaron Judge this weekend. Tonight, Gerrit Cole will be on the mound for the Yankees opposing Eduardo Rodriguez for the Snakes. First pitch for that one is at 6:40 from Chase Field. Pre-game will start at 6, and you can listen to it right here on Arizona Sports 98.7 and the Arizona Sports app. Arizona State football will be looking to get back on track this week after their loss to Texas A&M last week. They will begin Big 12 play when they take on Kansas tomorrow. ASU and Kansas will be playing the first ever college football game from Wembley Stadium in London. Kickoff from across the pond will be at tomorrow at 9 a.m. And all of the action will be right here on Arizona Sports 98.7 and the Arizona Sports app. This report is brought to you by Talking Stick Resort. D-backs fans celebrate 25 years of World Series history this Saturday, September 19th at Talking Stick Resort. Meet four D-backs World Series alumni at 12 noon. Plus, enter for your chance to win tickets to Sunday's game.
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4: 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Diamondbacks win! They're the world champions! Gonzalez did it! Folks, it doesn't get any better than that. Honk your horn, stomp your feet, celebrate in Arizona. The Diamondbacks have won the World Series.
3: Burns and Gambo. 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
5: It's the Burns and Gambo show here on Arizona Sports, the local sports leader. Big weekend for the Arizona Diamondbacks coming up as they're taking on the New York Yankees. And, of course, the celebration of 25 years since the 2001 World Series championship. The D-backs over the Yankees, they'll be celebrating all week long. And that includes a huge reunion for the team over the weekend, culminating on Saturday night. And joining us right now, one of the most important members of that team, co-MVP of the World Series, Kurt Schilling, who joins us here on the Burns and Gambo show. Kurt, welcome back to the program. Hope this call finds you well, man. How we doing?
7: Thank you, guys. It's always nice to get together with the greatest downhill skier who ever lived in Gambo. Reminisce.
5: Yeah. Well, you know, I'm a decent skier. I wouldn't say I'm the greatest downhill skier of all time.
7: Nobody in existence has ever married farther over their skis than you.
5: Well, I'm sure Chelsea will appreciate that comment. So thank you, my friend. Thank you. We have stayed friends for all of these years, me and you. 25 years plus of being friends. And I consider you a great friend and one of the best postseason performers in the history of the major leagues. But let's go back to the beginning as we reminisce 25 years ago when the Diamondbacks won the World Series. Give me your thoughts of the year before that, when you first arrived in Arizona. The team was pushing for a playoff spot. Buck Showalter was the manager. You were in a part of a big trade to come from the Phillies to the Diamondbacks. Yep. What do you remember about that?
7: Abject failure. I remember, being incredibly excited coming over. And I don't know, if you remember, I started out 4-0 and I'm throwing well. I beat Maddox in Phoenix and all the went with that, and then I fell off a cliff, and I was a major reason we didn't make the postseason, and Buck got fired, and I've been friends with Buck since then, still am, and that whole coaching staff is some of my favorite people ever, and it was probably the first time in my life that I really, I'm sure I knew it before, but I had I played a part in getting somebody fired, and I felt horrible about it. And you know, he was one of the first people I called after we won the World Series in 01, Buck was. But I just remember feeling like I had done and let everybody down. And, you know, it was... I grew up there. I mean, it's home. It's you know, I was born in Alaska. I grew up in Arizona, so I was coming home. And it was a pretty surreal experience.
5: When was in that 2001 season, Kurt, when was the first time that you knew that you knew it was special, that you knew you guys had bigger goals in mind? What is there a moment that you remember that season where you're like, oh yeah, this is going to be a really special season here?
7: No, I don't. I think the idea in spring training that we were pretty good. We you know, we had a collection of very, very good players, and you know, you had Matt Williams and Mark Grace and Steve Finley and Gonzo, and we had, and I mean, that was a fully loaded roster, by the way. But I think that we had an idea. I mean, Randy and I were throwing well in spring, and BA threw well, and you know, Miguel was Miguel, but you know, once we started the season, I think, I don't know, I just didn't see any, I think it was more a matter of I've looked around the league and didn't see anybody that I felt was as good as us. And, you know, all, you know, I tell people when I think about that season and I think about the people and I think about the schedule and the city and everything that happened, it really was the perfect baseball season. We were managed by the perfect person. We had the perfect group of players together. We played in front of the perfect group of fans, and we did it.
1: It was a group of players that, like, I wouldn't say that you guys were all best friends with each other. I know you've got a group chat and stay in contact and stuff like that. You guys aren't the best of, but every single one of you guys cared more about winning than anything else. Is that unique in the business?
7: Yes. I think, you know, in hindsight, yes, there was nothing, and it almost held true with every World Series team I played on. You know, we have a text thread going with the 01 team, and Mr. Colangelo's on it. I mean, you know, and we talk often. We, you know, we're always, because we're always supporting, you know, Trace Bivey's down at the U of A, and Junior's son's a wide receiver, and a, you know, and but we're always following each other's kids. You got Bobby Witt, who's the father of probably the MVP in the AL this year. But it was that, it was like that. And that's unique. That's different. I don't have those threads, those text chains with virtually any other team I played with. So that in and of itself is unique and different. And, you know, it's funny too, as we age, I mean, my God, if you would have said 25 years ago, you know, in 2026, Randy Johnson's going to be a fan greeter and the most socially kind, nicest, you know, guy on the... Exactly. Right. And he is. And he is. But you know, one thing I learned from him was, and I look back on it, and when I think about, I don't think I enjoyed it as much as I could have when I played. And when I look back on it, I realize I could not have been the player I was if I did. And you know, he was, you know, his whole shtick when he pitched wasn't an act. He was angry on the day he pitched. And, you know, I think all of the players on that team, you know, you had Matt Williams, who was, you know, I'll never forget. And you know, Arizona taught me a lot about the media too. I remember when I went out to Arizona in 2000, I remember reading an article that one of the local sports writers who's still around said Matt Williams was because he never talked to the media. And about a month later, that same writer wrote an article that called me because I always talk to the media. I was like, okay, so let's not fight an unwinnable war.
1: Yeah.
7: Yeah. And so, you know, and Gamble, you know, I've never shied away from who I am. And what I try to tell people is that doesn't make me right. That just makes me me. And you know, but I sleep okay at night because I know I have a good heart and I like to do good. So
1: you spend most of your career with the Phillies. You had maybe some of your biggest successes with the Red Sox. But as long as I've known you, you know, and you should be in the Hall of Fame, there's no question about it.
7: Thank you.
1: You are one of maybe the best postseason pitcher of all time.
8: I would agree.
1: It's a travesty that you are not in the Hall of Fame.
8: I would agree.
1: Absolutely deserve to be there. But as long as I've known you,
5: I kind of feel like you associate yourself with the Diamondbacks more than any other team. Is that true?
7: Well, I think I do. I don't think the fan. I think the fans had the Red Sox thing going on. But yes, because I think, you know, all the things you said, and I appreciate all the compliments, I don't think any of them are applicable unless I pitched in Arizona and did what we did. And again, I grew up there. It was different. And, you know, people in Boston, God bless them, and I love them. They're, a lot of them get offended when they ask me, you know, what was more special, 01 or 04? And I'm like, well, they were kind of the same. And they're like, what? There's no way. 04 was 100 times better. And I'm like, well, not really. You know, you had the 9/11. You had all this other stuff. You had, you know, it's where I grew up. Your game 7 against Clemens. I mean, you had all these things that I didn't have in 04. I didn't have 86 years in 04. That's part of the reason why I didn't care about the curse. And I thought it was because it was. And, you know, I wasn't carrying that legacy with me.
5: When you think back on it, other than a little blooper base hit, Diamondbacks win, what was your favorite moment of 2001? Other than the very ending, what do you think back and go, that was my favorite moment of that whole trip?
7: Well, I have two, and I hate to play the game, but the first was visiting Ground Zero in New York, and having a chance to meet and talk with the people. That was a heavy thing. It was really a heavy thing. And in hindsight, it was bigger than I thought it was. And that was one. And the other was I received the Roberto Clemente Award, and I was on the field with my first son, Gehrig. And he got to sit on the field with me the day that happened. And that was the award that I told my wife almost, you know, 20 some years earlier that I wanted to win more than anything.
5: Your career in the postseason that year, 4 wins, no losses, a 1.12 ERA, 56 strikeouts in only 48 innings. Just absolutely remarkable. It was, and I remember, you know, during the World Series, because you wanted to wear an NYPD badge on your hat, and you right. called me, and I reached out to my friend Mike Ruggiero, who was a New York City police officer, and he sent me his badge, and you wore that on your hat, and I believe that's in the Hall of Fame right now, correct?
7: It is.
5: Yeah.
7: Yep.
5: Yeah, I remember that very well. But it was a remarkable time. It was, it's great that you are here with your family. It's great that we are celebrating 25 years of the only professional championship won in the state of Arizona. That's remarkable. But I think a lot of people are going to want to know. I know what you're doing now. I know about the farm in Tennessee. We're going to come out one day, I promise. But tell me and tell the fans what you've been up to in the last few years.
7: Literally, absolutely nothing. I have been retired and living the life of a retired person. I have about a 33-acre farm just south of Nashville, Tennessee, and it's an animal rescue. And I have and collect everything you can imagine, from llamas, alpacas, to ducks, chickens, goats, turkeys. I got a couple peacocks, ferrets. I mean, you name it. They're everywhere. I just got a rabbit. Unfortunately, I found in my foyer because my rescue dog brought it in, collected it. Off my property. You know, I'm wrapped up in my two grandkids, Blair and Nolan. My oldest son, Gehrig, and my youngest son, Garrison, both had our first grandchildren. They're both going to have our second, third, and fourth, and they're here with us this weekend. So, and that's, you know, probably the highlight of this for is being able to share this with my family and my future, my new and future in-laws, who haven't really ever been exposed to this side of my life.
5: Yeah.
7: And, I knew coming out, the fans were going to be the fans. I mean, listen, I've said it before, walking out of the dugout to go to the bullpen for game 7 of the World Series, I could feel the stadium moving under my feet.
5: Wow.
7: 60 plus thousand people with the pom. You remember the white pom poms and all that stuff, but the stadium was vibrating. And I get chills talking about it, because it was one of those moments that Jeff Matuzas and I only we have it. It's shared. It's a thing that only we can know and understand what it felt like. And I'm forever grateful for the team, because the team gave me so many of those, and the city gave me so many of those moments. And I said it, I watched the little special they did, which I thought was really well done. the fans. The fans, every memory I have is special in baseball is built around the fans, because I could have, game seven happens in an empty stadium, it's still exciting, but nowhere near what it was with the fans in the ballpark. And they made every experience I had out there.
5: Well, you are a great Diamondback. We're thrilled to have you back in Arizona. Have a great weekend, and I'm sure we'll catch up during the weekend.
7: Thanks. Bye, guys.
5: Thanks, Kurt.
0: Kurt Schilling joining us here on the Burns and Gambo Show. 25th anniversary celebration this weekend at Chase Field. When we come back, our attention turns to London and ASU. And is it going to be an easy win for them against Kansas? That's next on Burns and Gambo.
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11: Relevance, piquing the interest of all casual fans in the Valley. 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If you go back-to-back beating the Chargers and the Seahawks, that would be an unreal way to begin the year. It would be, ironically, 2-0 just like they were last year, but it would hit way differently.
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3: All right, time for the Blitz. 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Jeffrey Gonzalez from Goodyear. 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
3: 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If he does not, everyone else will have a chance to steal this afternoon during our roadshow here at Four Peaks 8th Street Pub in Tempe. But right now it's all about Jeffrey. Jeffrey Gonzalez from Goodyear. You have 10 minutes to call. 602-260-9870 to claim this prize, Gambo. We will see. Live at Four Peaks, the iconic location here in Tempe on 8th Street, this old historic building, home to great food, fantastic beer, and a lot of prizes. Happy hour is well underway. Great drink specials, food specials going on right now.
4: I got a lot of friends texting me. They loved that Chill. Bruce Jacobs thought that was great to have Kurt Schilling on. It was so good to catch up with Chill and just talk about his memories of that year and being a Diamondback.
3: Good,
4: so great.
3: Good to hear from Kurt on that one. Also tomorrow, they'll be open at 9 because at 9... it's ASU versus Kansas live.
4: Let's go from Wembley Old Stadium. London. Wembley Stadium.
3: From,
4: let's go.
3: From historic Wembley Stadium.
4: Got to go get that victory.
3: You
4: Kenny
3: do.
4: Dillingham. Got to get that win.
3: This is one you got to win. This is one.
4: Yeah.
3: You do. It's non-negotiable. You got to win this one. You're the superior team. You're better than they are.

0: Nobody can win when you have a landslide like that against Texas A&M. But all told, their turnover differential is not where you want it to be to start the season. I don't think there's anything else I'm watching more than that when it comes to the game.
1: I the game itself, and then how do they pull this off? How does it look, right? They've never had a college game there at Wembley. They've had professional games. American football has a fan base of 14 million people in the UK and growing. The research shows a lot of people are starting to come in. You look at this game, 90,000 seats at Wembley. They're hoping it'll be about two-thirds filled, which means there'll be about 30,000 empty seats in Wembley Stadium for this game. They're hoping that they'll fill about two-thirds of the stadium. The stadium seats 90,000, so 60,000 will be in attendance, 30,000 empty seats. The last two American college teams that met in England for a game was in 1988, when the University of Richmond beat Boston University in a football game. And that was in front of 5,000 people. They played in front of 5,000 people in England. Now you've got Arizona State and Kansas, and I thought to myself, man, if they really wanted this to be a home run, would they have just picked two better teams, right? Arizona State and Kansas, they're not even ranked in the top 25. But one of the stories that I was reading on The Athletic was like, they don't understand college sports there, like, and why it's so big here, because the university sports in the UK, it's just like a leisure pastime for students to get involved in stuff like that. Football and basketball and, big billion-dollar industries here, they don't really care about college sports there. So I think a lot of their fans are like, bring me the NFL team. I don't know why you're bringing college teams here. We don't care about that stuff.
0: I'm smiling because I was watching some video this morning on social media, and I think it was Cronkite School. They sent, like, a bunch of people over there to cover it. And I think it was from them. And it was the ASU marching band. And it was, like, making its way through the streets of London. And somebody, whoever made the post, made the point, this might be the first time anybody from London has ever seen a college marching band.
1: Right, right.
0: What the hell's that? Now, I could be wrong. The person who posted it could be wrong. But it stands to reason that not a lot of Londoners are watching, this marching band, and then the baton twirler and, all that stuff. They might not have ever seen that before. It might be, but it is an interesting point about not starting with better teams with bigger notoriety, bigger followings. I don't know. I mean,
1: The Big 12 is not one of the best conferences.
0: Yeah.
1: These teams aren't ranked in the top 25. Arizona State had a build. You look at Kansas. People know Kansas for basketball, not football.
0: Of course.
1: Like Kansas, the first thing you think of is it's a great basketball program. But the other thing I was reading was just like, you got to try to win these fans over. They don't look at college athletics, the way they do pro sports. They understand pro sports. They don't understand college athletics.
0: I think the first game you give London, it can afford to be ASU versus Kansas. The fifth game you give London, the eighth game you give London, by then when the notoriety kind of wears off over college football being played in London, I think by then you better come with, I was going to say like Florida, Georgia, but you'd never sacrifice a game like
1: but
0: that.
1: But you'd also sell that stadium out with their fan, with the fans of Florida and Georgia.
0: You would. I mean, that's what
1: like,
0: I mean.
1: Is if, that, there's 30,000, if there's 30,000 empty seats, it's because Arizona State and Kansas don't travel that well.
0: But that's my point, is that for the first game, you're like, okay, we can kind of ease our way into this a little bit by giving you two lesser teams.
1: Right.
0: But by the eighth game, when the newness of it has kind of worn off, you better come with something a little stronger, no offense to ASU or Kansas, than ASU or Kansas, because it's not a huge high-profile matchup. Everything about this matchup favors ASU, just about everything. It would be a tremendous setback to the program if they were to come back with a loss. And I think
1: can't lose the game.
0: Part of what's going to be, much like that Australia game between the Rams and the 49ers, much of what's going to be under scrutiny here is the different approaches the two teams took to scheduling this. And to that point, ASU is the first FBS team to play a true road game 1 week, followed by an international game 7 days later, since Navy did it in 1996. They played against Wake Forest, and then they played Notre Dame in Ireland on November 2nd. And remember, this differentiates them from Kansas, because Kansas, they've got 8 days. They played on Friday, not on Saturday. Everyone's going to judge whether that's going to make a difference or not. If Kansas wins, there's going to be a big discussion on Monday about whether Kansas got an unfair advantage by playing on Friday versus
1: Saturday. We can't use
0: that
1: as an excuse, can't we?
0: I won't. Not one bit.
1: Can't use that as an excuse. Nope. You got to win the game.
0: So I would say some people will. I won't.
1: Yeah, I won't either.

0: 4 o'clock reset. Get you caught up on what's going on in sports. Lauren, live from the studio next on Burns and Gambo.
1: Wolf and Luke, middays 10 to 2.
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4: 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I mean, I was blessed to be in that situation. It could have been any one of the guys on the team. It was not just one person that helped win the thing. It was a whole group of guys. It was a very special and unique group of people. And when you win a major championship or something major, you never forget these guys.
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0: Love telling you about asset preservation, wealth, and tax, and the great Stuart Willis, who is a fiduciary right here with 5 locations in the Valley, ready to help you right now get that plan going, get that financial plan. 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
13: I'm Jamal Gumo, and this is what's trending now. The Arizona Cardinals are looking to make it two straight wins to begin the 2026 season. After beating the Los Angeles Chargers last week in LA, Big Red will look to come home and attempt to beat the reigning Super Bowl champion Seattle Seahawks. Kickoff for that one is on Sunday at 1:25, and you can listen to it all right here on Arizona Sports 98.7 and the Arizona Sports app. The Arizona Diamondbacks are back in action tonight after the day off yesterday. They will be taking on their 2001 World Series opponent, New York Yankees. And just coming down a little bit ago, the New York Yankees superstar Aaron Judge will be headed to the 10-day injured list with a right calf strain. So that means the D-backs will not have to face Judge this weekend. Tonight, it'll be Gerrit Cole on the mound for the Yankees opposing Eduardo Rodriguez for the Snakes. First pitch from Chase Field is at 6:40 with pregame starting at 6 o'clock, and you can listen to it right here on Arizona Sports 98.7 and the Arizona Sports app. Arizona State football will be looking to get back on track this week after their loss to Texas A&M last week. They will begin Big 12 play when they take on Kansas tomorrow. ASU and Kansas will be playing the first ever college football game from Wembley Stadium in London. Kickoff from across the pond will be at 9 a.m. and all of the action will be right here on Arizona Sports 98.7 and the Arizona Sports app. This report is brought to you by Freeway Chevrolet. 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
15: All right, before we run through the top stories of the day, the prize was not claimed.
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15: 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Until 6 o'clock.
0: That's where we are out of work right now. 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
15: Stop by. 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No, Gambo, you are not eligible.
0: I think I have it downloaded on my phone.
15: I hope so. It's our employer. I hope you have our app. I know Lauren does. She is also not eligible. She is eligible to do the 4 o'clock reset. So go for it, Lauren. What do you got?
16: All right, guys. Well, let's start with the Arizona Cardinals facing off against the Seattle Seahawks this Sunday. And we'll start things off with the injury report because we have a formal report for the game on Sunday. Garrett Williams is the only Arizona Cardinal who is out for this game, but there's a long list of questionable guys. Isaiah Adams is questionable. Andrew Billings, Roy Lopez, Max Melton, Isaac Seumalo, Rabbit. And then we've got some good news on the front. Trey McBride, Josh Sweat, Cody Simon, Jack Gibbons, and Buda Baker, all full participants in practice today and do not carry an injury designation into Sunday.
15: The names that stood out to me, the two guards, Isaiah Adams and Isaac Seumalo.
0: Yes, exactly. Same thing. I wrote it down. Max Melton to a certain extent, but Adams and Seumalo, yeah, those are the two big ones.
15: And right the there. Two tackles, Roy Lopez and Andrew Billings. Those are the two that I would be, those are the two positions of all of those names, those four names, those two positions that I would be the most worried about if I'm the Cardinals going into this game. Roy Lopez was an absolute wrecker with what he did last
0: week.
15: Well,
0: I just worry about the offensive line because you need the protection for Brissett with the Seattle defense.
15: Okay.
16: And the first game of week two of the NFL season kicked off last night. The Buffalo Bills took down the Detroit Lions. Josh Allen threw three touchdown passes and ran for two more touchdowns in that one. The Bills won 41-31.
0: This might be their year.
16: Say that week two. We're going to curse them.
0: I'm just saying that they look really good. They look really good 2 weeks in.
15: Meanwhile, the Lions, over the last six quarters in overtime,
0: they didn't give up anybody.
15: 72 points to the Saints and the Bills.
0: But Amon-Ra St. Brown had a great game.
15: The Bills were 9 of 12 on third down, 446 yards of offense. They averaged nearly 7 yards per play. And their new building, which looked good. I don't know. I didn't read anything about the obstructed seats, but I didn't really go looking for those stories, so
16: well,
15: I don't know.
16: It better look good because it cost him $2.1 billion.
0: It's like that credit card commercial with Short and Martin.
15: Martin Short and Steve Martin. Yeah,
0: Steve
15: yeah.
0: Martin and Martin Short, and one guy is behind the that he can't see.
15: Oh, the celebrity
0: the,
15: cam.
0: Oh, the cam's
15: and
0: waving.
15: Steve Martin is waving, and Martin Short sticks his hand out from behind the pillar, and he waves at the celebrity cam.
0: Right. Those two were part of the worst movie I ever saw in my entire life.
15: Oh, Three Amigos. Three Amigos fan.
0: Worst movie I ever saw in the history of my life.
15: Three Amigos. We're the Three Amigos since Mitch is gone.
16: That's true.
15: We are the Three Amigos on this Friday. I won't use that because I know you hated that movie.
0: I hated that movie.
15: Okay, what else you got for
16: Jim was like, kill that analogy.
15: We're not doing that. Kill it. We're not the Three Amigos.
16: All right, well, some other stadium updates. Kansas City Chiefs President Mark Donovan confirmed today that the team's new stadium in Kansas will not carry the Arrowhead Stadium moniker.
0: No.
16: It will instead bear the name of a yet-to-be-determined corporate sponsor.
15: And it's going to be in Kansas, not in Missouri.
0: Yeah.
15: Right?
16: Yes.
15: I mean, across state lines, interesting.
0: It's like when Chicago leaves the, you know.
16: Gambo? Gambo.
0: Yeah.
15: See?
16: No.
0: What state do they go into?
16: No.
15: Indiana.
16: Burnsy, no. Stop egging him on.
0: What do you think the name of the Indiana Bears stadium will be?
16: I don't know why I even played into that.
0: The Indiana Bears presented by.
15: You probably should have taken the Arrowhead.
16: I know.
0: Prudential.
15: Sorry, out of the mix there, Lauren.
16: I know. All right, we're gonna move on to some injury reports in hopes to just move on from.
0: Will
16: this
0: Chicago
16: entirely.
0: Get another? Will Chicago get another franchise?
15: I don't know.
0: You think they'd award them one?
15: It's a pretty large market. I would think they'd be high on the list for the NFL to get a team when the Bears leave.
0: Chicago should get a team.
16: At least we have a hockey team. Sorry.
15: Lauren,
16: sorry.
15: Boy,
16: That was a low blow. I apologize. All right, we're going to move on to injuries in the NFL. The Vikings, they have ruled out quarterback Kyler Murray with that concussion. Carson Wentz will get the start, which means once again, J.J. McCarthy is serving as QB3 for the Vikings. The Bengals are listing quarterback Joe Burrow as questionable for the game, even though he said that he would play. And the Chargers are listing wide receiver Ladd McConkey as questionable for Sunday's game versus the Raiders due to that rib injury he got playing the Cardinals.
15: Okay.
16: And
0: we don't think on Sam Levitt yet.
15: He got upgraded to questionable.
16: Here's Paul Feinbaum today.
17: That is the narcissistic way that Lane Kiffin operates, and that's why it is pretty sad. 2 days away from the biggest game of the year in college football. Somebody may really be injured, but we don't believe it because it's Lane Kiffin who put out the injury report.
15: He's not wrong.
0: The biggest villain in football since, I'm still waiting for a real answer on that.
15: You didn't like Urban Meyer?
0: Urban Meyer's not bad. I'm just wondering if there's another one.
15: Okay.
0: Villain coach in football in my time, who is it?
16: This is when we turn to the YouTube chat.
15: YouTube chat. Biggest villain.
0: Who is the big coaching villain?
15: Bigger than Urban Meyer over the last 25 years, 30 years?
0: 25, 30 years.
15: Okay.
16: All right. Okay. Well, we'll turn it over to ASU because they're across the pond and they're going with their gold Sparky helmets and their white jerseys that say Arizona State above the numbers with maroon pants for the Union Jack Classic.
0: Oh, nice. That's nice.
15: They've been going with the Sparky look a lot this year.
16: It's a clean look.
15: It's a very clean look, and I think they're kind of leaning into their past a little bit by not doing the pitchfork thing and by doing a little more Sparky this year. And I like that very much. Like that.
16: And if we want to jump ahead to what's on tonight, if you're a Big 12 football fan, then you should be watching tonight.
15: Yes.
16: 22nd ranked Houston is at 13th ranked Texas Tech.
15: I was reading about this game today. Apparently Tech really had to have their arm twisted on this one because they believe that you should not play college football on a Friday night, especially
0: the
15: in the state
0: football.
15: Of Texas.
0: Yeah,
16: I believe
0: football.
16: That.
15: Yeah, I believe
16: that's a good
15: that
16: argument.
15: Too. It is a good argument, especially in the state of Texas.
0: Yes.
15: Texas Tech has not looked great. This is a game I'm very interested in tonight to see if Texas Tech continues to not look great. Because if they do, that changes
18: the whole landscape, right? I mean, it really
0: puts
18: does.
0: BYU in the driver's seat for sure.
18: Completely. 100%.
0: Yep. Yeah.
16: I also love I have ESPN on in the booth right now, and they're talking about Sam Levitt. And it says, questionable for tomorrow's game versus Ole Miss. And then in parentheses, injury unclear.
0: I hope Ole Miss punks them so bad.
16: I hope
0: Ole Miss wins so badly.
18: Just beat their ass. I heard
0: that they've had to add so much like extra security. What are the mounted police officers with the horses?
18: I think they're just called the Mounties, right?
0: There's going to be a lot more of them. They've had to add a lot more security for this game because of how much the Ole Miss fans hate Lane Kiffin and LSU.
16: Good. Well, can't blame them for that one. All right, we'll pivot on over to the baseball diamond because the D-backs, they start a series versus the Yankees tonight. It is Gerrit Cole versus Eduardo Rodriguez tonight. First pitch is at 6:40 here at 98.7. Should be a good game there.
0: Cole hasn't been great. His fastball is not what it used to be. Tomorrow with Cam Schlittler.
16: Good job, Gambo.
0: Schlittler. I'm just thinking of that. Remember the beer Schlitz?
18: Schlitz.
16: Very
0: Schlitz
16: close.
0: Beer. I don't think they make that anymore, do they? Schlitz beer?
18: I don't know. My dad used to drink Schlitz. I can still picture
0: they don't even
18: the
0: make
18: cans
0: it anymore.
18: Around the house. Yeah.
0: He's unbelievable. But Gerrit Cole has not been great. You can hit him. His fastball's not as dominant as it used to be.
18: Corbin Carroll batting seventh tonight for the D-backs. That's the lowest he's been in the order since June of 2024. It's been a minute since
0: he's had a rough year,
18: especially a rough last month or so.
16: The Yankees are also going to be without someone tonight. Aaron Judge has been placed on the 10-day IL with that calf strain, so he will not play the entire series versus the D-backs for that one. And we'll end this reset with some good news, because in yesterday's Mets-Phillies game, first baseman Jared Young collided with their pitcher at first base.
0: Yeah.
16: I actually rewound in the booth to try to figure out what had happened. He gets a knee directly to the head. Looks like he might have been knocked out cold. He had concussion symptoms, but he has full use of his extremities and got a clear CT today.
18: Good. That was a brutal.
0: I did not see that.
18: Go take a look at it. Yeah, it was really bad.
16: And with that, that's your 4 o'clock reset.
18: Okay. Thank you, Lauren. Good to hear from you. Good to see you on YouTube as well.
16: Oh, yeah. Hi, everybody.
18: Say hi. We're a little delayed up there, but Lauren's saying hi. When we come back on Burns and Gambo, Marvin Harrison Jr., can he rebound against the Seattle Seahawks defense? And if he can't, we'll talk about it next on Burns and Gambo.
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18: All right, back here on Burns and Gambo. A lot going on here as we are live from Four Peaks 8th Street Pub. The iconic location, this old historic building they've been in for as long as I can remember. Great place to hang out. Happy hour is underway. We've got about 42 minutes left.
29: Didn't you see Frank Sinatra here?
18: I'm sorry?
15: Oh, no, that was at the ASU arena.
18: No, that was Billy Joel.
15: Billy Joel.
18: That was Billy Joel where they still play basketball, the Desert Financial Arena.
15: Right,
18: yeah,
15: right.
18: No, I didn't see him here at Four Peaks.
15: Okay.
18: That would have been a very intimate performance, I think. Great food specials going on. They're going to be open at 9 a.m. tomorrow with brunch for ASU versus Kansas.
29: God, I love a great brunch.
18: So do I.
29: Is there anything better than a great brunch?
18: It's my favorite meal of the day.
29: Like, you get up and you say, you know what, I'm not going to have breakfast right now at 8 o'clock in the morning. I'm going to wait like an hour or two, and I'm going to go freaking brunch.
18: Yeah. We're giving away two Pit Boss grills. We're giving away two $50 gift cards to Four Peaks, autographed memorabilia, D-backs Yankees tickets, Arizona Cardinals tickets for the Seahawks.
29: Tomorrow's game. D-backs Yankees tomorrow.
18: Tomorrow's the one where they're doing the reunion on the field, so that's even more of a reason for you to come down and see us. Really looking forward to seeing you down here. We've met a lot of great listeners so far. We're looking forward to meeting you as well. Marvin Harrison, one catch on three targets, and the explanation is that he saw single coverage against the Chargers on only 7 of his 32 snaps. He actually said this week
15: that safety over the top for him.
18: That based off of how Harbaugh used to defend against him when Harbaugh was at Michigan, he very much expect that kind of coverage. Jacoby Brissett basically said the same thing. He's like, he had a safety covering over the top the whole time, so he was double covered a lot, kind of took one for the team, and it worked out really well. We've been talking about Marvin Harrison Jr.'s lack of targets for some of the week. We haven't like fixated on it or anything because the Cardinals won, and with good reason. But
29: if they would have lost, would we have fixated on it more?
18: Yeah.
29: Okay.
18: A little bit more.
29: Okay.
18: Yeah. It's just, Gambo, there's there's a lot of mouths to feed on this offense.
0: Yeah.
18: And I don't know if I can sit here and
0: nobody on this offense besides Jeremiah Love was a higher draft pick.
18: I know. And so that's the interesting point here, is that when you factor that into the equation, you say, man, it's kind of disappointing he only got three targets. But then when you look at the bigger picture, who am I to complain about Marvin Harrison Jr. targets if they're winning football games?
0: Right.
18: And McBride's getting his, Wilson's getting his, Love's getting his, you know, Kendrick Bourne's getting his. You know, like, if they win, I don't care if Marvin Harrison Jr. gets three targets.
0: But if he was great, he wouldn't be only getting three targets. I mean, it's a you know the answer to this.
18: Yeah.
0: If he was great, he should be better than Michael Wilson. He should be better than Kendrick Bourne. He should be better.
18: He should.
0: So if he was truly a great receiver, okay, they've tried to force feed him into being a great receiver. You go back to the Seattle game last year, the last time they played Seattle. In that football game, he had 12 targets. 12 times they targeted him against Seattle.
18: Mm-hmm.
0: He had three catches for 33 yards. Three catches, 33 yards. There were nine times they targeted him in that game, and they didn't get him the ball. He didn't catch the ball for whatever reason, bad throw, or he didn't, whatever. But I think the issue is simply, you know where this is going to go. You're eventually going to get to the point, and you're going to say, can you pick up his fifth-year option? And the answer is going to be no, unless he starts to be great.
18: Yeah.
0: And then when Michael Wilson got his contract, can you, you know, you take care of Michael Wilson because you believe he's great. Can you pay the two, we were talking, can you pay the two receivers like what happened with Fitz and Bolden when Bolden had to go? That's not really a concern if Marvin Harrison Jr. is not balling every week and having eight catches for 120 yards and a touchdown.
18: No, but I also, to your point, I don't want to get like overly fixated on the individual over the team. And I won't even factor in wins here. If they're a functioning offense, doing their job, putting points on the board, giving themselves a chance to win every single week, and okay, Mike LaFleur is all that, it doesn't matter to me whether Marvin Harrison Jr. is an active part of that or not. I mean, it really doesn't. I understand there will be immense failure with where you drafted and what you could have had. I get that. But at the same time, it seems kind of silly to complain about Marvin Harrison Jr. if it's in the context of an otherwise very successful offense that is putting points on the board, moving the ball.
0: But let
18: right?
0: me ask like, you something. If the very successful offense that's moving the ball and putting points doesn't need him,
18: that's what I mean.
0: Should you trade him?
18: Oh, absolutely. Oh, yeah, yeah. That then becomes
0: trade him.
18: He becomes very expendable. He becomes very. And I know we're putting the cart way ahead of the horse.
0: Some other team might say, "Well, we'll make him great." Cardinals could just basically say, "Look, we have so many weapons on this offense. We can't get him the ball. Doesn't mean he's not great. I just don't know that you want." To tie up, you know, if you're not going to keep him,
18: yeah.
0: If you're not going to keep him, and if you're going to make a determination at some point, we're not going to pick up the fifth-year option. You might be better off trying to see if there's another team that will, and you could trade him and get something for him.
18: Yeah. Now it does speak.
0: It's early,
18: and it does speak to our faith in Monty Austin-Fort, the drafter. You know, I'll cop to that. I'll say, okay, I'm concerned about his ability to evaluate talent and pick talent and draft talent and things like that. Sure, okay, that's a long-term concern if Marvin Harrison Jr. doesn't work out. But, yeah, absolutely. I mean, this is all – when Marvin Harrison Jr. has the season like he had last year and they win three football games, it's a problem. It's a real problem.
0: Okay.
18: When Marvin Harrison Jr. is targeted three times, has one catch for 33 yards, and the Cardinals win,
0: it's not a problem anymore.
18: It's not nearly as big a problem anymore when they win going away against the – it's not to me. It doesn't bother me one bit if he only has one catch for 33 yards when the rest of the offense is functioning the way it is. It just doesn't bother me. Does it bother you?
0: I wonder if – it doesn't matter if it bothers me or you. I think does it bother him?
18: Well,
0: you know?
18: Yeah.
0: Does it bother him? You're this ballyhooed best wide receiver in the draft class. You were taken ahead of Neighbors and ahead of – Roma Dunze, and you know, and if you're an afterthought in an offense, like, hey, Marvin, how do you feel? You got one catch in the game, but we won. Like, I'm like, you want everybody to say that. You want everybody to feel that way. That's a real world that doesn't work like that.
18: Yeah, and is he? We'll see. We'll see how he responds to that. We'll see if he's able to respond to it over the weekend.
0: I don't know that he'll ever live up to the expectations that were placed on him when the Cardinals drafted him.
29: But I also don't think that we're going to go through the season with him having three targets. I think it's going to improve and it's going to be better.
18: When we come back on the Burns and Gambo show, as we go into college football week three, the landscape flip-flops so much. Which quarterback is on the top of NFL draft boards now? That's next. Burns and Gambo.
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7: Once you start, you get this bad feedback. Well, this won't work. Then we take off and we start winning. So now we're 31-4. Well, it worked at first because you caught everybody's surprise. By All-Star break, they'll be so tired they can't play. Well, then we started, you know, after All-Star break, it was fine. Okay, but you can't win the playoffs that way. Okay, so we sweep the first round. We get in the second, third round. Well, you can't win a championship that way. Okay, they got me. You know, we couldn't. they finally got me.
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2: I'm Jamal Gumo, and this is what's trending now. The Arizona Cardinals are looking to make it two straight wins to begin the 2026 season. After beating the Los Angeles Chargers last week in LA, Big Red will look to come home and attempt to beat the reigning Super Bowl champion Seattle Seahawks. Kickoff for that one is on Sunday at 1:25, and you can listen to it right here on Arizona Sports 98.7 and the Arizona Sports app. The Arizona Diamondbacks are back in action tonight after their day off yesterday. They will be taking on their 2001 World Series opponent, the New York Yankees. And just coming down a little bit ago, the New York Yankees superstar Aaron Judge will be headed to the 10-day injured list with a right calf strain, so the D-backs will not have to face Judge this weekend. Tonight, it will be Gerrit Cole on the mound for the Yankees opposing Eduardo Rodriguez for the Snakes. First pitch from Chase Field is at 6:40, pregame starting at 6, and you can listen to it all right here on Arizona Sports 98.7 and the Arizona Sports app. Arizona State football will be looking to get back on track this week after their loss to Texas A&M last week. They will begin Big 12 play when they take on Kansas tomorrow. ASU and Kansas will be playing the first ever college football game from Wembley Stadium in London. Kickoff from across the pond will be at 9 a.m. and all of the action will be right here on Arizona Sports 98.7 and the Arizona Sports app. This report is brought to you by Talking Stick Resort. D-backs fans, celebrate 25 years of World Series history this Saturday, September 19th at Talking Stick Resort. Meet four D-backs World Series alumni at 12 noon. Plus, enter for your chance to win tickets to Sunday's game.
3: What? Arizona Sports. Cardinals home opener giveaway. Blitz.
18: All right, here comes the Blitz. Gambo, our 4 o'clock hour. The winner's name is Alan Duran from Winslow.
29: Is he on a quarter?
18: Winslow, Arizona. I can only hope so.
29: Duran is in Winslow, California.
18: I can only hope that Alan Duran is not in Rio.
29: Her name is Rio.
18: He's not hungry like the wolf. Is standing on a corner in Winslow, Arizona, and is now on the clock to claim not only a 4-pack of tickets to the Cardinals home opener,
29: yeah,
18: but this Josh Sweat autographed jersey.
29: The reflex says that you should want that jersey right there.
18: Alan Duran, 10 minutes to call 602-260-9870.
29: Well, Bernsie's keeping it.
18: And claim this prize. Otherwise, I'm taking it home
29: Bernsie's
18: with me.
29: Bernsie's taking it home.
18: 602-260-9870. No, I am not. If he does not call within the next 10 minutes, Alan Duran from Winslow. Everyone else has a chance to steal this afternoon during our show here at Four
29: Don't
18: Peaks.
29: Steal it.
18: Well, no, but I mean win it. Like, legit,
29: okay,
18: not steal
29: man.
18: It. Don't run up here to
29: like
18: the table.
29: Bernsie said, I'm going to leave it on the back counter. Whoever wants to come in and take it, it's yours.
18: We'll give it away here if he does not call in the next 10 minutes. So, Alan Duran, you are on the clock. 602-260-9870 for this Josh Sweat autographed black jersey for
29: Sweet.
18: The Arizona Cardinals.
29: I love the black jersey.
18: Who are wearing their
29: I do love the black jersey.
18: Their rivalry jerseys this weekend. Remember the
29: Cardinals?
18: The sand colored jerseys?
29: Oh, yeah,
18: with the really cool helmets.
29: Yeah, that's pretty cool.
18: They're wearing those.
29: I like that.
18: They're wearing
29: yeah.
18: those this weekend. So it's funny. The last time we talked about this earlier in the week, or maybe it was even last week. The last time we were so geared up to watch college football quarterbacks was the year that we thought it could be
29: Caleb
18: the last
29: Williams,
18: year of
29: Drake
18: Kyler.
29: Mack.
18: Yeah. Right? And we're like, oh my God, every week, every Saturday, we're gonna watch and we're gonna see and we're gonna scout and we're gonna talk about it on Monday. And then Jacoby Brissett happened. And you know, whether he can do it again and again and again, I don't know. But if he does it enough, it really is going to shrink the conversation that we have about.
29: Well, then we also saw the Miami Dolphins and Cleveland Browns play too.
18: Yes, sir.
29: And we're like,
18: yeah. We're like, you know what?
29: Yeah,
18: the Cardinals might not have a shot at one of the top 5 picks in the NFL draft because they're just not that bad. They're not going to be that bad.
29: But I saw something that if the Cardinals are decent, but still we're talking about 5 wins.
18: Yeah.
29: Right? We're talking about 5 wins, but you're not as bad as Cleveland. You're not as bad as Miami. I was reading a story on ESPN where scouts say they wouldn't be surprised if 5 or 6 quarterbacks ended up in the first round this year. There's an argument, they say, that nearly half of the teams in the NFL could at least consider drafting a quarterback in 27.
18: They said the obvious teams, the Jets, the Dolphins, the Steelers, the Browns, the Colts, the Vikings, the Saints, the Falcons, the Cardinals, and Seattle. They said Seattle because of Darnold's age, contract, the rest are for performance in need. They also say there are also some non-obvious candidates that could end up in the quarterback market depending on performance, contract situations, management preferences. That group includes Baltimore, which I would be like, come on, Lamar? No. Tennessee? Okay.
0: Yeah.
18: Carolina? Maybe. Yeah, maybe. Houston? Possibly.
0: If Stroud walks,
18: sure. Yeah.
0: Yeah.
18: Philadelphia? Okay, maybe. Mm-hmm. So, Ted, this is a good year for a winning team with an aging starter or uncertain situation to wait to see what's available late in the first round or perhaps trade up as there's a bigger menu of options. So when they said that, I thought about what you said with the Cardinals because they mentioned trade up. Now, if you win five games and you look at it and you say, look, there's five or six quarterbacks, and I remember the year the Cardinals took Josh Rosen, Lamar Jackson was in that draft.
0: Yeah. Oh, yeah.
18: You know? And I went with Rosen, I should have went Lamar Jackson. But the point is, the Cardinals did move up a little bit in that draft to get Rosen with the Raiders. Mm-hmm. The point is, like, if there's going to be this many quarterbacks, you could probably get one if you have a five-win team. You probably would have to move up if you're talking any more than that. If you start to get to six wins or seven wins or eight wins and you're like, I really need a quarterback, then you're probably talking about having to move up.
0: Yeah, and the quarterbacks, Dante Moore, Arch Manning, Lenora Sellers, Sam Leavitt, who I wouldn't touch with a 20-foot pole, Drew Mestemaker, C.J. Carr, Darian Mensah, Trinidad Chambliss, more on him in a minute, Julian Sayin, Josh Hoover of Indiana. I mean, the list goes. It is a very deep list, and yeah, I mean, it does certainly leave open that possibility. And these are quarterbacks, I think, that we still have to keep an eye. We're certainly not after one game going to say, oh, that's it. Never mind. Jacoby Brissett's the answer. They don't need a quarterback. He's their next Carson Palmer. That would be irresponsible to do. We're not going to do that. Still going to keep an eye on them, but it might be that you either have to move up to get the guy. Or like you say, you might be willing to take one of these other guys if you've got like the 9th pick in the draft, the 10th pick in the draft, the 11th pick in the draft. If it's really that deep, you might be able to do it. I don't know. It depends on how the quarterback class shakes out because it is deeper than we've seen in a long time.
18: I think there was a point where you felt like, oh, you really got to be one of the top three or four worst teams in the league to get the guy. And now a lot of people are looking at this quarterback class. And, you know, it changes as you go, right? I mean, look at Moore's performance last week. Everybody's like, oh, I don't know if he's going to be another top pick anymore. But there's a lot of games for him to make it up. But as these other quarterbacks play well, C.J. Carr, you mentioned, Mestemaker, you mentioned, as these guys play well, it does lead to the belief that maybe there will be five or six. Maybe it's not just a two-quarterback draft, that there could be. You didn't even mention, like, Sorsby.
0: No, didn't mention him.
18: You know, I mean, what's going to happen with him?
0: Who knows?
18: You know, the kid's a talented kid. Somebody's going to draft. Now, he probably won't be a first rounder, but somebody's probably going to take him in the second round, I would think.
0: Yeah, no, yeah, I didn't mention him.
18: So it makes you it just leads credence for you to believe that there are going to be teams that are going to be able to get, like, when the Cardinals got Rosen, what were they picking, 10th? They moved up to 10th.
0: 10th, yeah.
18: So it didn't work out, but there was still, like, and after him, like, Lamar Jackson was still available, and he went later, later.
0: And look, I always got the impression when they got Josh Rosen that it was almost a reaction to what they didn't do the year before when teams jumped them for Patrick Mahomes.
18: Yeah.
0: You know, like they were so passive the year before they drafted Rosen and drafting a quarterback, and they got jumped by it was Mahomes, and I think there was another team that jumped them for another quarterback, and they were just kind of sitting there. I know Mahomes for sure, and they were just kind of sitting there holding the bag like, oh.
18: I think that's one of Kimes' regrets is like,
0: staying put that year.
18: Yeah, because he did love him.
0: And I think it was almost like an overcorrection the next year by going after Josh Rosen.
18: Well, you get desperate. You get desperate for a quarterback.
0: Yeah, totally. The Todd McShay on the Ringer, I did not like this one bit because this is the one quarterback. There are two quarterbacks I want nothing to do with in this class.
18: Because of size.
0: Yeah.
18: He's too small.
0: One is Sam Leavitt. I want nothing to do with him.
18: Yeah.
0: And the other is Trinidad Chambliss. I want nothing to do with him.
18: Because he's small.
0: Because he's too small. He's too small.
18: What's he, 5'11", 6 feet?
0: 6 feet. He's 6 feet, but Todd McShay, Loves him, loves him, loves him. In a story, he did a mock draft for The Ringer, and he thinks that Ole Miss quarterback Trinidad Chambliss would be the best fit in Mike LaFleur's offense. He has him going to the Cardinals number three overall in his mock draft. Number three. Chambliss lacks ideal height, but he compensates for that with a quick mind, an explosive release, a strong arm, and a fearless playing style. There's no other quarterback in this class with Chambliss's combination of talent, charisma, and big game chops.
29: So McShay loves him, but in the article he points out that when the scouts were looking at the top quarterbacks in the class, nobody even had him as a top five guy.
0: Yeah.
29: Now, that could be because of the height. Because the kid's an extremely talented, great college quarterback. He's a great college quarterback. He's fun to watch, and he does have a lot of intangibles that you like.
0: But and I hope he wins on Saturday.
29: Oh, me too.
0: Oh, I hope he wins on Saturday.
29: Me
0: but
29: too.
0: To your, I'm sorry, I didn't mean to cut you off. But to your
29: point. So my point is, it's harder for the Cardinals to go take a small quarterback after they just got rid of a small quarterback.
0: No question about it. This prize
29: is now available?
0: Was not claimed.
29: All right.
0: It is now available.
29: Come on down. You can win a Josh Sweat jersey.
0: Sweat signed jersey and four tickets to the Cardinals home opener. They are now.
29: You get the jersey and four tickets to the home opener?
0: Jersey and four tickets to the home
29: opener. And if you're not here yet, you still have time to win it?
0: You do. You need to stop by, show us the Arizona Sports app downloaded on your phone, okay. And you will get a ticket for a chance to win. We're at Four Peaks 8th Street Pub, and we're here until 6. 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
18: 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The 2001 World Series reunion, big weekend. You're going tomorrow night?
10: I'm going tomorrow.
18: Right?
10: Yeah, I've got tickets tomorrow. I got the boss's seats. So,
18: Oh, boy.
10: Yep, so very we're going to go tomorrow. I'm going to probably get there, you know, real early, get on the field, see some of the guys.
18: Okay.
10: And just spend some time with them and then sit back and enjoy the game.
18: Fantastic. It should be a fun weekend, and we'll see if the Diamondbacks can lob a Hail Mary up there and save their season, because they're kind of up against it a little bit. In the meantime, that 0-1 World Series is the focus of the poll question. Lauren, what do we got?
17: Well, as Jamal pointed out to me a few hours ago, he said, I wasn't born yet. So thank you so much for that note, Jamal.
10: He wasn't born when they won the World Series.
17: No.
18: Yeah. Yeah.
17: No, it's crazy.
18: It is crazy.
10: It's just so crazy to me.
18: Yeah.
10: I guess. Yeah. It'd be like when you were born. What year were you born?
18: 71.
10: Do you have any idea who won the World Series in 56?
18: No.
10: But that's what I'm saying.
18: Yeah, no. I mean, it's not.
10: It's either the Yankees or the Brooklyn Dodgers.
18: I mean, it's.
10: That's 25 years before you were born was 1956.
18: Of course not. No.
10: I was born in 66. So it'd be like, do you remember who won the World Series in 1941? I no freaking idea. But like for Jamal, that's what it is.
18: Yeah.
10: Right, I wasn't born.
18: I wasn't born. Yeah. It's 25 years, it really is difficult to believe that it's been a quarter of a century. I mean, God, that went fast. I hope the next 25 years doesn't go by that fast.
10: Oh, really, man.
18: I hope it doesn't, because that's not, that doesn't bode well. That doesn't bode well for me. I'll be 80. Yeah, 25 years from now. Slow down.
10: I know. I'm like 5 or 6 minutes into the fourth quarter right now. So, like, it is what it is. You just, the first quarter's over. The second quarter's over. Halftime's over. The third quarter ended. The fourth quarter started. And now I'm like 6 minutes into the fourth quarter.
18: That's funny. Lauren, what's the poll question today? What do we got?
17: Well, the poll question today is, who was the unsung hero of that 2001 D-backs World Series team? Was it Tony Womack, Mark Grace, Jay Bell, Danny Bautista, or someone else?
10: Byung-Young Kim.
18: Oh, geez.
10: Because without him, they don't get the pitches tipped on Andy Pettitte, and you don't have the heroics of Game 7. There never would have been a Randy Johnson coming out of the bullpen, shilling against Clemens. Like, we wouldn't have had that if it wasn't for BK.
18: I went with Womack. Danny Bautista is not a bad answer at all. I looked him up. He had .538 during that World Series. Stands is one of the highest single series batting averages in baseball history. In that Game 6 against Pettitte, he had 5 RBI, one shy of the single game World Series record. He had a terrific, terrific series, but I went with Womack for what he did in Game 7.
10: I went with Mark Grace, who had, I think, 3 hits in the game, and he singled off of Rivera to start the rally. Without him, they don't win the World Series.
18: Survey says?
17: Womack is leading the way with 55% of the vote. Mark Grace getting 19%, Jay Bell getting 10%, Danny Batista getting 9%, and 7% going with other.
0: All right. Thanks, Lauren. She's back there in the studio. We are here at Four Peaks on 8th Street in Tempe, the iconic location, as we've mentioned many times. This old building, the bricks and everything, the great beer, the great food. Happy hour has about 10 minutes left. Hurry, get down here. We're giving away all sorts of prizes. And if you don't make it to see us today, but you're looking for a great place to watch tomorrow's ASU-Kansas game at 9 a.m. brunch, they're open for brunch at 9 o'clock. Walk in, get a table, watch ASU take on Kansas here.
1: And the menu look ridiculous.
0: Oh, the menu looked fantastic.
1: It was so good, the menu. Brunchy was checking it out before. I'm like, I'm in.
0: I was looking at it
1: like,
0: earlier.
1: Brunch sounds good to me.
0: Give me just a minute here.
1: My wife, Chelsea, she's going down to Tucson tomorrow for my daughter's bridal shower. She set the whole thing up. So Chelsea's running the bridal shower tomorrow for Gabby. I'm like, I could do something at 9 o'clock in the morning.
0: Crab cake bennies, biscuit and gravy, a breakfast burger, and everything bagel sandwich. That doesn't sound bad at all. Yeah, so that's tomorrow.
1: All right.
0: If you want to check out brunch for that. I don't have any.

0: reason why wasn't because of the Suns, though, in my opinion. They mention a multiple teams that finished below the Suns last year should improve. The one that sticks out to me like a sore thumb is Utah.
1: Mm-hmm.
0: Because if they're locking up George and they've got Peterson, like I think they're going to be really good. He says it's going to be tougher for the Suns to replicate or improve on last year's record because so many of the teams that are under them have gotten better.
1: Mm-hmm.
0: So now, you know, there are some teams that are going to take a step, but the Clippers are not going to be competitive anymore. They're not. You're hoping that the Suns get a full year out of Jalen Green, and if he's good, that should be an improvement from them. Malawach's development could be an improvement. Rashear Fleming's development could be an improvement. You lost the shooting in Grayson Allen, and they mentioned that they're going to miss the shooting of Grayson Allen, but they got Kennard. He's just got to shoot the ball more. He's got to be able to shoot the ball more here in this Jordan Nod system than when he did in the past because he's a good three-point shooter. He just doesn't shoot as much as Grayson Allen. So it was an interesting article, but I think they're basing it a lot of it like the Suns could be one of those teams that take a step back based on the fact that some of the teams that are around them are going to be better, I think, especially the Jazz.
2: And I think that's certainly part of the reason why I would choose the same thing. I do wonder if those around them have gotten better. I'm very concerned about I think it's asking a lot for Luke Kennard and Colin Gillespie to solve all the three-point shooting problems on this team. I think the number one reason, beyond the rest of the Western Conference, that I've got some doubts about the Phoenix Suns this year, truly, is that their starting five, as projected, we're talking about a 35 or 36% shooting group from three, and they're going to have to work really hard to overcome that. They just don't shoot well from three. Devin Booker doesn't, Dylan Brooks doesn't, Jalen Green doesn't, Miles Bridges doesn't, whoever's starting at center doesn't. It's I know they've got Luke Kennard, and I know they've got Colin Gillespie, and I'd imagine now they're going to have to get really creative to come up with lineups that are going to get
0: gotta
2: those be guys
0: better.
2: On the floor.
0: Hmm? That's a major error. Book's got
2: to
0: be better.
2: He has to. But even then, at his best, it's not like he's an elite three-point shooter. He's never been an elite three-point shooter.
0: But he's been good.
2: I'm going to look him up.
0: Okay, look it up.
2: I'm going
0: to
2: look him up.
0: The last couple of years, it seems like to me he's taken a big step back. You look it up. I want to mention the Jazz for a second. Between Keontae George, who just signed a five-year, $158 million extension, Lauri Markkanen, Jaren Jackson Jr., that was a great trade for them with Memphis, and then Darren Peterson coming in, they've got $570 million committed to their core long-term. Markkanen's under contract through 29, Jackson and Peterson through 30, George through 32. The Jazz are going to have a good team this year. They're going to have a good team. They got some size, they got some toughness, they got a good backcourt. I think that the Jazz are going to be So when they say the Suns are going to take a step back, I think they're basing it on some other teams around them being better. I think the Suns could be a little bit better too, to be honest with you. I'm a big continuity, chemistry type of guy. I think from keeping the core together for another year, that should be a benefit for them.
2: Devin Booker's best three-point shooting season, he had two of them, 38%. In 21, 22, and in 17, 18.
0: That's
2: not elite.
0: Pretty good.
2: That's not elite. Over 40% is
0: elite. What did he shoot last year?
2: Last year he shot, I rearranged it by.
0: You did it
2: by percentage.
0: What did he shoot last year?
2: Last year he shot 33%.
0: Okay, 33%, that's a huge difference.
2: 38% is not elite.
0: But it's good. It's good.
2: We'll see.
0: If you're shooting 40%, you're elite.
2: And he hasn't done it in 5 years.
0: I know.
2: And he hasn't done it in five years.
0: If he can get back to 38, it would be a big boon for them if he could get back to 38.
2: It's almost mandatory for him to get back to that. Because the other guys in that starting lineup, they don't shoot threes either.
0: You're shooting 39, 40, 41%, you're elite.
2: You just made a huge leap. He's at 38%. That's not 39.
0: I'm trying to get him back to that.
2: He's never been there. He's never been to 39. He's never been to 40. He's never been to
0: 41. My point is 38. I'll take. If you tell me I can get 38 out of book, I'll take that right now. I'll sign up. Where do I sign?
2: Okay. I still don't know if that's enough to bring that starting lineup, what you're talking about.
0: It's probably a combination. He's got to be better and other guys got to be better.
2: When we come back on the Burns and Gambo show, the best, worst, and likeliest scenarios for the Sunday matchup between the Cardinals and the Seahawks. That is next on the Burns and Gambo show.
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13: I'm Jamal Gumo, and this is what's trending now. The Arizona Cardinals are looking to make it two straight wins to begin the 2026 season. After beating the Los Angeles Chargers last week in LA, Big Red will come home and attempt to beat the reigning Super Bowl defending champions, Seattle Seahawks. Kickoff for that one is on Sunday at 1:25, and you can listen to it right here on Arizona Sports 98.